0: Mrs. Mike. This is Eddie King inviting you to be with us next Sunday at the same time when we will again bring you Dick Powell as Richard Diamond, Private Detective. There's more great listening in store for you today on NBC. You'll hear the hilarious Phil Harris and Alice Faye show. And this evening on Theater Guild on the Air, Gertrude Lawrence and MacDonald Carey will star in Lady in the Dark. Next, hear guest star Deborah Alden on The Harvest of Stars on NBC.
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0: Hi. When I was a kid, a couple of maiden aunts made me practice the bull fiddle to strengthen my character. It didn't do much for my character because I hocked the fiddle and ran away from home. Every once in a while, though, I got a chance to pick up a couple of bucks playing with a small combo at a Polish wedding or a bar mitzvah. The last job I had was neither. It was more of a funeral. My own. Yeah?
1: Hey, Dad, I want to speak to Rocky Fortune.
0: You got him.
1: Rock! This is Bugsy. Bugsy Barton.
0: Well, hiya, Jazzbo.
1: Hi.
0: Where you been?
1: Me and the cats have bounced a little flea back called the Hotel Zanzibar. You dig that place?
0: I've been there. How's America's greatest bebop horn?
1: Gaining altitude, man. Gaining altitude.
0: Getting tall, huh?
1: Yeah, real high. Y'all looking for a little gainful employment?
0: You mean music?
1: Dad, I don't mean bricklaying.
0: Bugs, I ain't played the bass for 5 years. Also, my instrument is with Uncle. I hocked it for train fare.
1: Man, that don't signify. We'll scuffle up a bass for you.
0: How much and where?
1: The Zanzibar. $15 in the pad for the night.
0: See you in a half hour.
1: Solid, solid. Plant you now and dig you later.
0: Whatever happened to that line? I invest the subway token, and 20 minutes later, I am in the jungle room of the Hotel Zanzibar, which is a cheap three-story flea bag on Bleakman Street. On the bandstand is Bugsy Barton, and there's 5 barrels of bop. Bugsy is a musician's musician, and the boys are playing strictly from Memphis. After the set, Bugsy comes over and sits down with me. This boy is 5 feet wide across the chest, and he doesn't know from his own strength.
2: Rock, boy. Give me some skin, man.
0: Easy, Bugs. You're breaking up the metacarpals. What's up?
2: My bass player's on the sauce. I need somebody to take his place tonight.
0: Well, I ain't much of a bass player, Bugs.
2: Well, that don't matter, man. All you gotta do is stand up there and wallop the Wurlitzer. I just want to cover the boy to keep the hotel manager from blowing his top.
0: Yeah, I see what you mean. Where's the fiddle?
2: You go up to Johnny's room, 212. Get his fiddle and come on down.
0: Johnny?
2: Johnny Lament, man. The best double bass you ever laid an eardrum on.
0: Yeah, of course. He used to play with Goodman, didn't he?
2: Oh, this Johnny's been all over town, Rock. Man, when he's sober, he can play all over that instrument. Hits every register but the cash register.
0: What's wrong?
2: Girl trouble. Used to have a little thrush called Evie Johnson. She and Johnny had a falling out, and he's taking it pretty hard. Come on, man. You better hustle. We're on in 10 minutes.
0: I hop the self-service elevator up to 2 and look for room 212. It ain't very hard because it's the only room with a built-in trombone player.
3: Yes?
0: This Johnny Lament's room, baby?
3: What do you want?
0: I'm Rocky Fortune. I'm sitting in for Johnny till he comes in for a landing. Which won't be soon by the looks of him.
3: You still haven't said what you want.
0: Oh, pardon me. I need the fiddle.
3: Don't you have your own instrument?
0: Honey, don't give me a bad time. I need the fiddle.
3: Come in.
0: Thanks.
4: Hello, Sonny. Who's that?
3: Take it easy, Johnny.
4: Evie. Evie, you come back, huh? Is that you, Evie?
0: Oh, this kid's for Bellevue.
4: Evie.
3: Johnny, go back to sleep.
4: Now put some more music on, baby. Play me something sad. If you see my baby...

0: I can't be. Who's that cat?
1: Name's Rocky Fortune, Johnny. I'm sitting in with Bugsy and the boys tonight, and I need your fiddle.
0: Sure, man. Anything you say, man. Do you want a drink, man? At Dolores, honey, give this righteous cat a little drink.
1: Thanks. I don't touch it, John.
0: Say, man, you see my Evie any place around? See the little chick about so high with the softest blonde hair? You seen her, man?
1: Afraid not, Johnny.
2: The fiddle's in the closet, Rocky.
1: Thanks, baby. I didn't catch the name.
2: I didn't throw it. It's Dolores Kane. I'm Bugsy's new singer.
1: Pleased to meet you. Hey.
2: Yes?
1: What's the gun on the shelf for?
2: Oh, it's Johnny's. Don't worry. I already threw the bullets out the window.
1: Clever girl.
2: Thank you.
1: And pretty, too.
2: Thank you. And don't forget the bass fiddle.
1: Yeah. Oh, sure.
2: Come in.
3: It's 11:10, Miss Kane.
2: Oh, write down, Mr. Quaid.
3: In case no one has informed you, Miss Kane, I pay you and Mr. Barton to put on a show in my club at 10:30. It is now 11:10.
2: I'm sorry, Mr. Quaid. We were just...
3: I can see what you were just. Is this drunken Paganini going to perform tonight?
2: Well, Johnny isn't feeling so good, Mr. Quaid, but Mr. Fortune here is going to take his place.
3: Fortune? I don't believe I've ever heard of him.
2: Rocky Fortune? Why, he's one of the greatest bass players in the business.
3: I'm paying for the greatest.
2: Rocky, tell Mr. Quaid how you and Dixie had him screaming for mercy at Lijas Hot in Paris last year.
1: Well, yeah, I don't want to brag, baby.
2: Oh, go on.
1: Well, you see, we was playing the dog watch from 12 to 4. And sudden, like, Dixie gets off on Japanese Sandman. Everybody said Dix was losing his lip, but that night he was blowing up a storm. I'm just playing a long one. Up he comes, boogity-boogity, open horn, and every note looked like it was greased and stuffed. Pretty soon, the cats were jumping and pandemonium breaks loose. French bankers were tearing their clothes off. You know, it took 150 gendarmes to calm the joint down.
3: That's very interesting, Mr. Fortune, but the next show is due to start in 3 minutes, if you don't mind.
1: Me? I don't mind. See you later, Johnny.
0: Anything you say, man. You see my Evie down there, you tell her Johnny says come back here. You tell her I heard Johnny's been to Weep City for her and he wants him back.
1: I shoulder the fiddle down to the jungle room just as Bugsy and the boys get off on Sweet Lorraine. We start off playing what the French call the In Time. We call it In a Closet. After a while, the joint starts jumping, and for the next 5 hours, I slap that bass until the gut turns black and blue. Also, my hand. Half the time, I'm in two different keys, but nobody cares. And the fans figure I'm another Eddie Safransky, because I'm playing notes that don't even exist. About 4 in the a.m., the whole deal builds to a crescendo till I think the top of my head's going to fly off. And then suddenly, we're playing 16 bars of Goodnight, Sweetheart, and it's all over, I think.
4: Okay, cut. That does it. Thanks, Rock.
1: Well, how did it go, pal?
4: I tell you, sweet and groovy like a 90-cent movie, man.
1: Yeah, what happens now?
4: You won't play again tomorrow? We got a room for you on the third floor if you need a pad for the night.
1: $15?
4: 15.
1: You got it.
4: Solid. Here's a key.
1: Say, how's Johnny Lament?
4: Still on his hip.
1: He's taking this thing kind of hard, isn't he? What happened to him?
4: Him and Evie had a big thing. Tonight she walked out, bag and baggage.
1: Oh, that's rough.
4: Yeah, it's dangerous for you. Invest heavy and come out light. See you in the a.m.
1: You'll pardon the expression, but what time?
4: The boys stop seeing double about 11. We rehearse at 12.
1: I lug the bull fiddle up to the third floor and head for my room. I don't get very far, however, because halfway down the hall I hear something which ain't music. Hey, what's going on in there? Take it easy, baby. Wait a minute. Just a minute. What's wrong?
5: In the bedroom.
1: Before I have a look, would you mind putting down the knife?
5: Knife? I didn't even...
1: Unless that's ketchup on it, baby. Maybe you better tell me what's in that room.
5: It isn't possible.
1: It never is. Pardon me while I take a look. Don't go away. I sprint for the bedroom, get the door halfway open, and I stop. There on the bed is the body of a beautiful little blonde. One look tells it all. Some cats kill the canary. All right, Dolores, let's have it.
5: It can't be.
1: Come on, baby, what happened here?
5: I finished singing my last number, and I had a drink at the bar. It made me sleepy, and I came up to the room and passed out. woke up a minute ago, he was lying on the bed, and this knife was in my hand. Rocky, I didn't kill her. Honest, I didn't.
1: Oh, just to take it easy. If you didn't, who did?
5: I don't know. I swear to you, it happened just the way I said. When I saw her, I screamed and then...
1: Take it easy, Bill. Look, open your eyes.
5: What?
1: I said open your eyes. Look at me. Okay.
5: Well, what was that for?
1: Just checking, honey. Somebody slipped you a Mickey. Your pupils are contracted.
5: It was the drink. I know it.
1: You know anybody who'd want to frame you for Eve Johnson's murder?
5: Well, why should anyone?
1: Somebody did, baby. Now, come on, we got to work fast. Whoever did this has probably phoned the gendarmes already.
5: What can we do?
1: I don't know. At 4 a.m., you... Wait a minute, listen. You go out and press the elevator button.
5: What are you going to do?
1: Get rid of the body. Now, get moving. Dolores holds the elevator while I carry Eve's body in. Then I tell her to hold the button until I can hustle down to the first floor. I hit the lobby just as my good friend, Detective Sergeant Hamilton J. Finger of Homicide, comes on like Buster's gang.
6: Pardon me, Sam.
3: Yes?
6: Homicide, we got a tip on a body in room 310.
3: Oh, there must be some mistake, Sergeant.
1: Well, well, my old cellmate, Hamilton Finger.
6: I mind a note. Is this one of your practical jokes, Fortune?
1: I don't know from what you're talking, Sarge.
6: Step over the elevator with me. We'll go upstairs, Rocky.
1: Anything you say. Look, what brings you here?
6: I ain't sure, but I think it's a corpse.
1: I jab the elevator button and we wait for the car. My pumper is playing footsie with my Adam's apple as the car comes down. And the door is open. And I nearly drop dead. The car is as empty as Ebbets Field in December. We ride up to room 310, which belongs to Dolores Kane. Hey, Sarge, what's it all about?
6: You'll find out.
5: Yes?
6: Open up, baby. Homicide.
1: Sergeant Finger, Miss Kane.
6: You've met.
1: Dolores sings for Bugsy. I've been sitting in. That's musician's talk.
6: You mind if I look around?
7: Help yourself. You mind if I ask you what you're looking for?
6: We got a phone call. Said there was a dead woman in this room.
7: That isn't very flattering.
6: What's in there?
7: Take a look.
6: Empty.
7: I think somebody's been pulling your legs, Sergeant.
1: Both of them.
6: Where's the bedspread?
7: In the hamper.
6: Excuse me. I suppose this is nail polish.
7: How did you know?
6: Yogi. Mind if I take it down to the lab for analysis?
7: If you'll have it laundered.
6: Okay, what's in the closet?
7: Oh, that's a small dragon named Launcelot. Careful he doesn't bite you.
6: Funny.
1: Boo.
6: Okay, I'll have the bedspread analyzed for bloodstains. Now, don't go away, either one of you.
1: We wouldn't think of it. Nighty night, Sarge.
6: And no more practical jokes, you understand?
1: What did you do with it?
7: What?
1: The body.
7: It's in the elevator.
1: Not anymore, it ain't.
7: What do you mean?
1: It never made the first floor. The car was empty.
7: That's impossible.
1: Eve Johnson's body didn't walk out of that car, baby. Somebody lifted it.
7: But well, that means somebody must have stopped the car on the second floor.
1: Correct. The next question is, who would want to steal a corpse?
7: What'll we do?
1: Well, Finger's going to find bloodstains on that spread. And when he does, he'll be back with some ticklish questions. And I got a hunch we better have the answers. Let's move. Start a room-to-room canvas of the second floor. Dolores takes one card and I take the other. Result? A big fat goose egg. I finish my card and go look for Dolores. She's gone, but from the sound of voices, I figure she stopped off to see how Johnny Lament is making out. I start to go in, but I change my mind.
2: Johnny, cut it out.
8: She's dead, ain't she? My little Evie's dead.
2: Oh, don't be crazy.
8: I ain't crazy, baby. Not anymore.
2: What makes you think she's dead?
8: I could see it in your eyes when I asked you about it.
2: Would it matter so much? She walked out on you, didn't she?
8: She'd come back if she was okay. I know Evie. Come on, Dolores. What happened to her?
2: How should I know?
8: You know, baby. You said you was going to kill her.
2: You're out of your head.
8: She told me. She says, Johnny boy, Dolores is jealous of you. And she says, if I don't stop seeing you, she'll kill me.
2: It's not true.
8: Come on, baby. I know you. We were married once, you and me. Remember? Now, let's have it. What'd you do to Eve?
2: Nothing.
8: That don't wash, baby. That just don't wash.
2: Johnny, stay away.
8: You're going to tell me, honey. Where's Evie? What'd you do to her?
2: Johnny, you're crazy, drunk. Now, get away.
8: You're going to talk?
2: Johnny, don't!
9: All right, hold it, John.
10: Get out of here.
1: Knock it off. You all right, baby? Not that I really care.
5: I'm all right.
1: Sit down, Jazzbo.
8: This your new boyfriend, baby? Because I don't like his face, and I think I changed.
1: Sit down.
5: Johnny.
1: He's all right. I had to belt him, and I ought to clip you, too.
5: I don't understand.
1: I heard it, baby. I got big ears. You didn't bother to tell me you were married to Johnny Lament, and you didn't bother to tell me you and Eve had a slight falling out.
5: I wanted you to help me. I was afraid.
1: You wanted a patsy, baby, and you got one. Only you're about to lose him, because Rocky Boy's going to walk away from all this right down to the nearest police station.
5: Rocky, no.
1: All that bilge about how you were framed and me with my open mind. I got a hole in my head.
5: Rocky, it's not true.
1: Yeah, well, tell Dick the fun-loving Rover Boy when he comes to. I'll leave his fiddle in the band room. So long, baby. And the next time you want a corpse moved, call the Seven Santini brothers. I don't belong.

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1: Tries to hang it on his ex-wife. You're a doll, Buster. She found out I was pushing dope and threatened to go to the cops. I had to kill her. Why, you crummy dope peddler. It's misfits like you to give honest musicians a bad name.
2: Don't run your mouth at me, Fortune. If you'd have kept out of it, you'd be all right.
1: You're gonna have a tough time trying to get rid of two corpses, John boy. A fiddle case only holds one.
2: I'll worry about that. I'll turn around.
1: Sure, pal, anything you say. Only before I do, there's one thing I think you ought to know.
2: Yeah?
1: Dolores took the bullets out of your gun. Hello. Hello.
3: Yes, please?
1: Who is this?
3: The manager. What is it, please?
1: Listen, Quay, this is Rocky Fortune. I'm up in the band room, 215. Now, listen. Eve Johnson's body's up here in a bass fiddle case. And I got the cat that killed her. And get the cops and make it fast.
3: You say you've got the man who stabbed her?
1: Stretched out like a herring.
3: That's just fine, Fortune. Stay right there. I'll call the police.
1: Make it fast. I hear somebody coming now.
3: Don't worry. You'll be taken care of.
1: It takes about 2 seconds before lightning strikes. How did Quade know she was stabbed, and how did he know it was a man? Suddenly, little wheels start to spin around in my noodle. Quade is in on it. Sure he is. He's probably supplying Johnny Lament with the stuff. And what's more, he's undoubtedly on his way up here right now. I start to pick up Johnny Lament's .45 and remind myself that Dolores Kane has removed the bullets. A hand turns the doorknob, but it can't be Quade so soon. I just pray that one of the cats has come to get his instrument. The door opens. I freeze.
4: Hey, Dad. Put the thing down, you gone goony?
1: Bugsy. Brother, am I glad to see you.
4: Now put down the heater, man. What's going on in here?
1: Take a look in that fiddle case.
4: Holy smokes. Eve.
1: Yeah, here's the little boy who did it.
4: Johnny?
1: Admitted it. I had to flatten him.
4: Well, you did real good.
1: Not good enough. Listen, Bugs. The manager's on his way up here right now, and unless I miss my guess, he's got heavy artillery.
4: Well, Quaid? Is he in on this?
1: He is now. I gotta get out of here.
4: Well, what you gonna do?
1: I got a sudden brainstorm. Look, help me get Eve Johnson's body out of this case. Come on, pal. Get with it. Come
4: okay,
1: on.
4: Okay. Yeah. Where to?
1: In the closet.
4: Yeah.
1: Attaboy. Now, dump Laughing Boy into the bass drum.
4: Right. Now, open the door.
1: Yeah. Look, you think you can lift that case with me in it?
4: Are you kidding?
1: Attaboy, muscle man. Here goes.
4: All right, what you want me to do?
1: Now, look, you just walk out like you're on your way to a jam session.
4: Uh-huh.
1: Once I get past Quaid and his artillery, I'm all right.
4: Okay. Now, watch your hand. Here goes. How you doing?
1: Cut the lip dribble and get going before I get blue. The fiddle case fits me like a fatal disease, but I squint down and hold my breath and I figure maybe we'll make it. Bugsy boy picks me up like I weigh in at 3 pounds just as the door opens.
5: All right, Fortune, get your...
4: Hi, Mr. Quaid.
5: Oh, it's you.
4: You was expecting somebody else?
5: I was expecting Fortune. Did he get away?
4: Fortune? You mean the bass player.
5: You know who I mean, Muscle Brain. Did he get out?
4: You know me better than that, boss. I got Rocky Fortune right here. Inside the fiddle case.
1: So there I am. Smart? They don't come any smarter than old Rocco Fortunato, Jack. It never occurred to me that this hotel might be operating a narcotics dodge and that my pal Bugsy might be in on it. But I'm real tricky, I am. Yes, sirree. I outwit the crook by crawling into a bass fiddle case and letting him snap the catch on me. And there I hang like a cured ham, waiting to be boiled in hot fat.
4: What do we do with him, boss?
1: Let me out of here, you punk!
5: Get him out of here.
4: Why don't we just drop him down the air shaft? It'll look like an accident.
5: Don't be a jerk. Take him down to the river.
4: Anything you say, boss. Hey, Fortune, shut up. Mine.

0: what a temper this cat has got.
1: Come on, Bugsy. Don't waste any... Who's that?
2: Search me?
3: Open up.
1: Who is it?
3: Police.
1: Just a moment. Drop him out the window.
2: Right.
3: Open up.
4: So long, sucker.
1: Okay, open the door.
5: What's going on here?
1: I'd like to know, officer. We came in and found this musician knocked out on the floor.
5: Where's Fortune?
1: Fortune? I haven't seen him. Have you, Bugsy?
2: Fortune? Oh, not a hide, nor a hair either.
6: Well, I know he came in here to return the fiddle.
1: He must have left then. Maybe he's in his room.
2: Yeah, yeah. He might have been here, but he left.
5: Come on, miss. We'll go up to his room.
1: Something wrong, officer?
5: Yeah. Fortune's wanted as an accessory to murder.
0: Hold it.
2: Oh, no.
5: Rocky! What are you doing out there?
7: I won't believe this, Sergeant. But I just climbed out of a fiddle case. These hoodlums dropped me out of the window onto a fire escape one flight down.
0: What?
1: He's obviously crazy, probably drunk.
7: If I'm crazy, brother, then how about opening that closet door? Because I've had a hallucination that Eve Johnson's body's inside.
1: I'd like to oblige Fortune, but you see, I've got other plans.
0: Grab him!
5: Hold it, buddy. All right, don't move, either one of you.
0: I'm standing still.
5: Open the closet, Rocky.
7: Had enough for you, Sergeant?
5: Yeah. It'll do for the time being. All right, let's go, you two. Keep an eye on Dreamboat there.
7: Sure, well, if he comes to, I'll belt him with a fiddle.
5: Let's go.
7: Whew, boy.
6: Are you all right, Rocky?
7: If I can ever straighten up, I'll be fine. What happened up here?
6: Well, the sergeant came back when he found out those were bloodstains, and I told him the whole story. We came down to look for you, and... Well, I guess you know the rest.
7: Uh-huh.
6: You sure you're all right, Rocky?
7: I'm fine, baby, but I was just thinking.
6: What?
7: What they would have said if that fire escape hadn't have been there.
6: What would they have said?
7: Man, dig that crazy bass fiddle.

NBC has presented Frank Sinatra as that footloose, fancy-free, and frequently unemployed young gentleman, Rocky Fortune. Tonight's cast included Jack Crucian, Gene Tatum, Tom Holland, Frank Gerstle, and Barney Phillips. Tonight's script was written by George Lefferts, and Andrew C. Love directed. This is Eddie King speaking. Now, to tell you about next week's adventure, here's Frank Sinatra as Rocky Fortune.

0: Did I ever tell you about the Broadway actress who was involved in the murder of a drama critic? And when I asked her for her autograph, she gave it to me with a 45. I'll tell you about it next week. See you around.
1: Visit with Deborah McGee and Molly.
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0: Once again, the magic names of Humphrey Bogart and Lauren Bacall bring you Bold Venture and a tale of mystery and intrigue.
1: I offer information.

0: fate.
1: Yeah?
0: What are you looking like that for?
1: I'm trying to figure you, sailor. I'm trying to figure why you ran to the Cuban officials and told them where the Hesperides was located. And why did you give them those 6 gold ingots?
0: 5 gold ingots.
1: Oh, you held one back. Show it to me.
0: Uh-uh. I put it in my hope chest.
1: What else you got in your hope chest?
0: 1 doily.
1: What kind of a hope chest is that? 1 doily and 1 gold ingot.
0: It'll build.
1: Come here, sailor. I did that even though you stole. I forgive you for it.
0: Come here, Slate. I forgive you, too.
1: For what?
0: I looked in my hope chest a few minutes ago. All I've got is 1 doily.
2: 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Special music was composed and conducted by David Rose. May we invite you to listen again next week at this time for another exciting adventure starring Humphrey Bogart and Lauren Bacall together in Bold Venture.
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2: Ladies and gentlemen, the story you are about to hear is true. The names have been changed to protect the innocent.
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2: 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Chesterfield's for me. You hear it everywhere. Tonight, we hear from America's number one band leader, Ray Anthony, who, with his attractive wife, Dee, plays college dates from coast to coast.
17: In cigarettes, the young crowd really goes for Chesterfield's. I've noticed that wherever we've played. 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Of course, Dee and I are Chesterfield smokers, too. We know they're best for us.
2: 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They satisfy millions.
16: Dragnet, the documented drama of an actual crime. For the next 30 minutes, in cooperation with the Los Angeles Police Department, you will travel step by step on the side of the law through an actual case transcribed from official police files. From beginning to end, from crime to punishment, Dragnet is the story of your police force in action.
18: It was Wednesday, November 26th. It was cold in Los Angeles. We were working the day watch out of robbery detail. My partner's Frank Smith. The boss's chief of detectives, Thad Brown. My name's Friday. I was on my way back to the office, and it was 2:34 p.m. when I got to room 27A. Robbery.
19: Come on, Joe. Everybody's in the skipper's office.
18: All right. I tagged by R&I to pick up these packages.
19: Anything on them?
18: No, not much. We'll check them out, but they don't look like they're going anyplace.
19: Yeah, go ahead.
20: Joe, Frank, you want to come over here?
18: Yes. Sorry we're late.
20: Don't worry about it. Let's get this thing on the road.
18: All right.
20: You want to settle down? Let's get started. The word's probably gotten to you about why we're here. It's on this purse-snatching thing Friday and Smith have got. Things gotten way out of hand. Thief hit again night before last. Victim's at the county hospital in a critical condition. She was pistol-whipped, and it looks like she's got a fractured skull. It's only a matter of time before somebody's killed. That's the reason we're here, to see that it doesn't happen. Now, you all got mimeographed MO sheets. On it, you'll find what information we've got. Some of it's pretty broad, but it's the best we've been able to come up with. Friday and Smith have handled the thing to here, so I'll let them give you the details. You want to tell them?
18: Yeah, all right, Skipper. Well, first off, you'll notice on those MO sheets, all of the crimes have been listed in the order that they happened. Also, the place and the time. There's also a description of the clothing the suspect wore, and when we could get it, a description of the suspect. Now, you'll notice that in most cases, there's quite a difference there on the physical description of the suspect. However, we've been able to put them all together, and we've come up with a composite drawing that should look something like the suspect. Well, one thing that's fairly constant is the description of the clothing worn by the suspect. It's almost always dark. Wears a hat, and he's been known to wear a top coat. Now, the hat and the coat are also dark material. Clear there, everybody?
19: Yeah.
18: All right, now, take a look over here at the wall map. Now, we've pinpointed all the jobs so you can get a little better picture of the operation. Can you all see there?
1: Yeah.
18: All right. The first one took place at 73rd Street just off Broadway. Right here. The rest of the pins along here show the jobs that he made from there. All the way up to Jefferson. He's also worked Avalon Boulevard, Central Avenue, any street where there's a streetcar or a bus line, he's hit. He works between the hours of 5:30 and 11:30 p.m. The approach is almost always the same. Frank, you want to tell him about the victim?
1: Yeah. The victim will get off the streetcar usually, or the bus, whatever it is, and starts to walk home. As soon as the woman gets in the area that's not lighted well or that hasn't got much traffic, the guy walks up behind her and grabs him. After that, he tries to take her purse. If the victim offers any resistance, well, he usually slugs him. Because of the fact that two of the victims have seen a gun in his hand, we know he's armed. So the gun's been described as revolver to him.
21: Mm-hmm. How about a car, Joe?
22: Excuse me. Suspect drive one?
18: Car?
21: Yeah.
18: Well, we got to assume that, yeah. He's been seen a couple of times by people in the neighborhoods as he ran through their yards. It's pretty safe to figure that he's got a car parked on a side street somewhere. None of the victims have seen a car, however, but we know he leaves the area immediately.
21: Mm-hmm. No description of the vehicle, huh?
18: No. No, we've had a couple of calls, but they didn't check out. Now, the plan here is to use police women as decoys and try to bait him out into the open. That's the reason the women officers are here.
21: You figure to work the main arterials?
18: What was that?
21: You figure to work the main arterials?
18: Yeah. Yeah, there'll be two officers assigned to follow each policewoman. Now, we've been able to obtain 10 in all. That'll mean that 20 officers will be assigned to them. The rest of you will be in the area somewhere. Now, one of the things to look for is any vehicle which closely follows a streetcar or a bus. How about it? Any questions?
23: Yes. How are we going to get our assignments?
18: Well, the skipper here has a list, Lomi. All of the officers who are to work with a policewoman are noted. Now, the others are given the areas that they're supposed to patrol.
21: What about other calls coming in? Who's going to handle them?
18: I didn't hear you.
21: The other calls coming in, who's going to handle them?
18: Well, those officers not assigned to a policewoman. See, there'll be other units from the outlying areas on the operation, too. They'll lend us a hand. But remember this. Under no circumstances are those officers working with the decoy to leave her. Is that clear?
21: Yeah.
18: Don't leave the policewoman.
21: Right. Well, then we stick with the detail unless there's an emergency call.
18: Yeah, that's right.
21: Well, if we run into any problems, who do we call, Joe?
18: Well, we'll be in the area in 1K80. You can get in touch with us, Harry.
21: Mm-hmm.
18: How about it?
21: Well, if we pick up a suspect, should we get in touch with you?
18: Well, you can use your own judgment on that, George. If you think it's a routine pickup, take him to robbery and he'll be processed there.
21: All right.
18: Any more questions? Skipper, anything else?
20: We all know about the days off cancellation. Sorry it has to hit now, but that's the way it's got to be. Mm. No one will draw any time until this thing is cleaned up.
21: Right.
20: When Murphy, won't do any good to have your wife call me. You're still going to have to work. That's it. Operation will start tonight and go until the suspect's in custody. Have a happy Thanksgiving.
18: Okay. Well, say, wait a minute. Before you go, the worksheet's on the board outside. You can check it on the way out. You better do that. Right.
20: Is there anything else you need to carry it off?
18: No, it's all there, Skipper. Only thing we can use now is luck.
20: No reason for you to be different.
18: Hmm?
20: Suspect's had his share.
18: Frank and I left the office and drove out to the area of the operation. The plan was that the policewomen would board the cars and buses and get off at the points where previous sluggings had not taken place. In the established MO of the suspect, it was noted that he never hit on any street more than once. At 4 p.m. that afternoon, all of the units were in place and the plan was started. During the night, several pickups were made, but no one was apprehended who resembled the suspect. Those people who were detained were processed and they were either booked or released. The following day, Thursday, November 27th, Frank and I checked the reports filed by officers in the field. At 3 p.m., we stopped at a small restaurant and we had a plate of sliced turkey, cold gravy, and some lumpy mashed potatoes. We wished each other a happy Thanksgiving. We went back to Unit 1K80 and cruised the streets marked for surveillance. Another night went by without the suspect hitting. Saturday, November 29th, 11:30 p.m. Frank and I were driving down San Pedro Street at Vernon Avenue.
1: Looks like another one shot, huh?
18: Yeah, it's beginning to shape up that way, isn't it?
1: You figure the suspect knows about the operation? I mean, where we're working?
18: Well, you got as much as I have. Doesn't seem likely.
1: You got a cigarette? I'm out.
18: Yeah. There you go.
1: Thanks.
17: Yeah, let me give you a light.
0: 660, 27 North La Brea, traffic
1: accident. Faye was sure hacked about Thanksgiving.
17: Well, that figures.
1: No, it didn't make me too mad. She had the in-laws over.
17: Yeah.
1: Her brother. One thing about that guy, he can eat more than any 10 people. You know, I've had to sit there and just look at him, and everybody's through, and he's still going strong.
17: Yeah.
1: Nephew was over, too. You know little Sam? You've heard me talk about little Sam.
17: No, I don't think so.
1: Yeah, little Sam. Kid's a monster. Only 10 years old, and he's a real monster. Faye's sister lets the kid do whatever comes into his mind. They say it isn't good to repress him.
17: What?
1: They say it isn't good to repress him. That's what they, you know, repress him.
17: Yeah.
1: I'd like to take him over. I'd repress him.
17: Yeah, I guess you'd do that real good, wouldn't you?
0: 1K80. Huh? 1K80. Meet unit 1K87 at the 300 block, East 51st Street. Code 2.
17: 1K80, roger. KMA 367. Let's go.
1: Yeah, that's one of the units assigned to a decoy. Think it's a good one?
17: Well, there's one way to find out, isn't there?
1: Yeah.
17: Ask him. South Park is located at the corner of San Pedro and 51st Street. One of the police women had gotten off a streetcar at the corner of Main Street and 51st. She'd walked east, and as she passed the park, a man had approached, blocked her progress, and demanded money. The man was pretty drunk, and when the officers following the woman arrived at the scene, he was struggling with a policewoman. He was taken into custody, and we were called. We took the man to room 27A, and from there to the interrogation room. Physically, he matched the description of the suspect as we'd gotten it from the victims. 12:15 a.m.
20: That's the dirtiest thing I ever heard of, pulling me in here like this.
17: All right, what's your name?
20: I don't think I'm going to tell you.
1: Let me see your wallet.
20: Nothing in there. No juice.
17: Empty your pockets on the table.
20: Hey, do you have a copy of the L.A. phone book?
17: Come on, mister.
20: Here?
17: Empty your pockets, will you?
20: All right.
17: Come on. Everything. Huh? How about your wallet?
20: Hey, young man. No juice.
1: Take the money out.
20: I told you there's no juice.
17: No money in the wallet?
20: No.
17: All right, how about it? Is this your true name, Victor Nathaniel Roberts?
20: You think I use an alias?
17: Now, don't be smart. Where do you live?
20: Well, I have no pad.
17: Where you been sleeping?
20: Wherever I can.
1: You got a job?
20: What?
1: Do you work?
20: No.
17: You ever hold a job?
20: Nope.
1: Never had a job?
20: Can't remember one.
17: What were you doing on 51st Street tonight?
20: Oh, just looking around.
17: At 11:30 at night?
20: The sun hurts my eyes.
17: All right.
20: I was just walking along the street when this young woman stopped me.
1: She stopped you?
20: She tried to pick me up.
17: That girl was a policewoman.
20: You're telling me.
17: Now, what were you doing out there?
20: I'm never going there again.
1: You ever been arrested?
20: I am now.
1: Before?
20: I'll tell you the truth.
17: Yeah, you do that.
20: I have.
17: Where?
20: Oh, all around.
17: What were you arrested for?
20: Vag.
1: Have you done time in California?
17: Come on, have you done time in California?
1: Have you?
20: Yes.
1: I'll check the record, Joe.
17: All right.
20: Is he going to look me up?
17: What's that?
20: I say, is he going to look me up?
17: He's going to check your record, yeah.
20: Officer, you mind a little constructive criticism?
17: Now, you listen, mister. Your funny time's running out here.
20: You must feel a little sneaky about this whole thing, don't you?
17: What's that?
20: I mean this whole business about the policewoman. Don't you think that's going too far?
17: How long you been in Los Angeles?
20: Oh, sometime this year.
17: What do you mean by that?
20: Oh, checked in about a year.
17: What?
20: I said I checked in about a year.
17: A year ago, you mean?
20: Yeah, about a year ago.
17: Well, if you haven't got a job, how do you manage to live?
20: Haven't got a little drink, have you?
1: Joe.
17: Yeah.
1: See you in a minute.
17: All right. You sit still. What do you got?
1: Checked R&I, got the word on Roberts.
17: Yeah, what about him?
1: He's been tagged 67 times for drunk.
17: All in L.A.?
1: Total's 92. Doesn't look like he's our man, though.
17: Why?
1: Well, he's been in Camarillo for the last 3 months.
4: We put in a call to the superintendent at the state hospital up at Camarillo. He told us that Victor Roberts had only been released 10 days before. He'd spent 3 months undergoing treatment for alcoholism. The suspect we were looking for had been working for the past 2 months. Roberts was booked in at the main jail on a charge of violation of Section 4127A, LAMC. During the time we'd been working on the case, all known purse snatchers had been picked up and interrogated. Runs by the stats office had been made, and the names they gave us had been checked out. Locals and APBs were gotten out, carrying the description and the MO of the suspect. The leads that came in were followed up without result. Informants were questioned, and George Brereton up at CII in Sacramento furnished us a list of possibles. All in all, over 100 people had been questioned. In the course of the investigation, several other cases were cleared, but our prime suspect was still free. Meantime, the operation continued. Each night at 4:30 p.m., 10 police women would board streetcars and buses in the area. 10 police cars carrying 20 officers would follow them. In the immediate vicinity, another 40 men were patrolling the streets and alleys looking for the thief. As a result of the newspaper stories on the string of crimes, calls were coming into the complaint board at such a rate that they were jamming our normal facilities. Women refused to walk the streets alone after dark. Apparently, the thief could come and go as he pleased. In the next 2 days, he hit 3 times, but in areas that were not covered. He began to hit in places he hadn't worked before. He seemed to know where we were and that we were using decoys. The search went on. Tuesday, December 2nd. We got a call from the manager of a cheap hotel in the Skid Row area. We drove out to see her.
23: Right down this way. He's not in.
4: Well, just what is it you want us to see?
23: You wait. When you get a good look, you'll know.
4: Yes, ma'am.
23: Here we are. I'll get the door. You just come on in.
4: Thank you.
5: Yes, ma'am.
23: Over here. I was cleaning up this morning. My girl's sick. Had to do it myself.
4: Mm-hmm.
23: And just cleaning up, and I found them over here in the closet.
4: Yeah.
23: Up on the shelf. Can you see him up there? Way back?
4: Wait a minute. I'll have to get a chair.
23: Well, I was just straightening up and I saw him and I thought to myself, I ought to call the police, get him right out here. That's what I thought to myself.
4: Yes, ma'am.
23: I always feel it's the duty of every citizen to cooperate with the police.
4: Yes, ma'am. Can you get your flashlight for me?
5: Huh?
4: Flashlight.
5: Oh, yeah. Here you go.
23: Well, do you see him up there on the shelf?
4: Yes, ma'am. Frank?
5: Yeah?
4: There's something down there I can pick him up with.
5: Yeah.
23: Well, you'll find out anyway. You don't have to worry about fingerprints. I guess I shouldn't have done it. But when I found him, I picked him up, but I put him right back, right where I found him.
5: Here you are.
4: Okay.
5: What you got?
4: 2 women's purses.
23: Mm-hmm. 2. Look inside of them. All kinds of cards and things. No money, but all kinds of other stuff. You just look.
5: Who has this room?
23: You mean registered?
5: Yeah.
23: Well, he gave his name as Jerry Kilgallen. You ask me, though, I think it's phony.
4: He take the room alone, did he?
23: Oh, absolutely. This is a hotel for men. Don't allow no women in.
5: Is it possible that somebody else left these purses up there?
23: Hardly. These rooms are cleaned every day, cleaned thoroughly. I don't miss anything.
4: Yes, ma'am.
5: How about the identification in them, Joe?
4: No, I don't recognize the names. We'll have to check them. Hmm. Take a look at this, though. No, here, on the lining of the purse. This one.
5: Oh, yeah. You better get it to the lab, huh?
23: What is it? You find something?
4: We're not sure.
23: Well, what is it? I called you. I got a right to know. What is it?
4: Well, it looks like bloodstains.
16: You are listening to Dragnet, the authentic story of your police force in action. Tobacco has been one of man's basic pleasures for over 400 years. And the Chesterfields you smoke today are the best cigarettes ever made. When I say that, I mean Chesterfield regular, I mean Chesterfield king size. Remember, Chesterfield is the cigarette that is tested and approved by 30 years of scientific tobacco research. The cigarette that gives you proof of highest quality. Yes, friends, the Chesterfields you smoke today are the best cigarettes ever made. For the taste you want, the mildness you want, change to Chesterfield. They satisfy millions.
4: We got a complete description of Jerry Kilgallen, and Frank called it into R&I. We found no record on him under that name. The purse was sent to Lieutenant Lee Jones at the crime lab, and after running a precipitate test, he told us that the stains were human blood. A stakeout was placed on the hotel, and that night, Kilgallen was taken into custody. Under interrogation, he admitted taking the purses from two women in a department store in downtown Los Angeles. He went on to explain that he'd just gotten into town and that he was broke and hungry. He gave us the date and the times of the thefts, and when we called the victims, they were able to give us positive identifications. He told us that when he'd taken the second purse, he'd cut his hand on the clasp and that the bloodstains we found were his own. He was booked in at the main jail on the charge of suspicion of robbery. That night, Frank and I took up our place in the dragnet operation. Nothing happened. The next night went by without activity. On Thursday night at approximately 8:45, a woman was slugged and robbed after she left the bus on 71st Street just off Vermont. All cars in the operation converged on the area, and a block-by-block search was made. Additional officers were called in to aid in the hunt. Every alley, every street, and every backyard was gone over thoroughly. 11:15 p.m. While the search continued, Frank and I drove down to Georgia Street Receiving Hospital to talk to the latest victim.
23: I was on my way home. I didn't think anything like this would happen. I was just walking home.
4: Can you give us a description of the man?
23: I don't know. It was dark. I was just walking home and it happened.
4: Did you see the man at all?
23: Yes. It was dark.
4: Was he a tall man?
23: I guess so. I guess he was tall. I talked to the other men. Isn't that enough? I talked to them.
4: Well, we're trying to get all the information we can.
23: I don't remember good. My head hurts. Isn't there something they can do to make my head stop hurting?
4: Did you see the man's face? Did you get a look at it?
23: Yeah, yes, I did. I saw his face.
4: Can you describe it for us? Can you tell us what he looked like?
23: I don't know. I don't feel good.
4: Well, this is pretty important, ma'am.
23: He had a real white face. Real white.
4: What about his eyes? Can you tell us what color they were?
23: Blue. Watery. Blue.
4: How about his hair?
23: It looked brown. I'm not sure. I think it was brown. He had a hat on. I couldn't tell good.
4: All right, just a few more.

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1: First he asked me for the money. I told him to get out of my way. He said he'd kill me. Then he hit me on the head. Hit me as hard as he could.
2: All right, ma'am. Now, is there anything else you can tell us that might make it easier to identify him?
1: No, nothing. I told you everything I know. Nothing else.
2: All right, we're sorry to have bothered you. Thank you. We'll be talking with you again when you're feeling better.
1: Yeah. You come back then. I'll tell you my number then.
2: Thank you very much for your help.
1: It's all right. You ask the doctor to come back, won't you?
2: Yes, ma'am.
1: Officer.
2: Yes, ma'am.
1: Something else might help a little bit.
2: What's that, ma'am?
1: Before he hit me, I remember there was a fight. I didn't want him to take my purse. There was a fight.
2: Yeah.
1: I tried to stop him, and I scratched him. Scratched him hard. See, I broke a fingernail when I did it. That'll help, won't it?
2: Yes, ma'am.
1: It should. Last thing I remember, before he hit me, he was bleeding a lot.
2: Where did you scratch him, ma'am? Do you remember? On the hand?
1: No. No, right across the face. Left side.
2: We got to a phone and we had a broadcast put out carrying the additional information on the man and the fact that he had been badly scratched. Officers in the immediate area of the attack started a check of all the drugstores that were open in the hope that the thief had stopped for medication. After getting the call out, Frank and I left the hospital and started back to search the area. 11:46 p.m.
3: You talked to the doctor about the victim?
2: Yeah, she's in pretty bad shape. They're going to move her to General. Sebastian says he might have to operate.
3: Be glad to get this guy.
2: Yeah.
4: Attention all units. Attention all units.
3: You want to turn it up, Joe?
4: All units on frequency 7, please stand by. All units in the vicinity of the 100 block on West 29th Street. Officer needs help. Special attention, 1K80, code 3.
2: Lean on it.
3: Right.
4: All units in the vicinity of the 100 block on West 29th Street. Officer needs help. 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Frequency 7, clear.
2: I'll call in. 1K80 to Control 1, acknowledging the call to the 100 block on West 29th Street, KMA 367. It took us 2.5 minutes to get to the location. At the curb on the side of the street, we saw a parked police unit. Standing next to it was a woman officer. We pulled up next to the unit and talked to her. She told us that our suspect had tried to attack her, and on the arrival of the two officers had fled the scene. At that moment, Officers Sluder and Murphy were in pursuit. While Frank got additional information from the policewoman, I went back to the car and got on the radio. 1K80 to Control 1. 1K80 to Control 1.
4: Control 1 to 1K80. Go ahead.
2: Suspect is now on foot being pursued by two plainclothes officers through backyards in the area of West 100 block between 29th Street and 30th Street. Dispatch units to block intersections of Broadway and 29th Street, Broadway and 30th, Broadway and 28th Street, Broadway and 27th, intersections of Main and 28th, Main and 29th, Main and 30th Streets, Main and 27th Street.
4: Control 1 to 1K80. Roger. KMA 367.
3: I got the story. You set?
2: Yeah, let's go.
3: Policewoman says they're headed west. Let's move the back of the house down there.
2: All right, let's move.
4: Attention all units. Attention all units. 1K80.
3: Policewoman says suspect ducked into a driveway. That one right up there.
2: All right, take it easy.
3: Right.
4: West 29th Street, now being pursued.
3: Looks like we got a live one this time, huh?
2: Well, let's hope we can keep him.
4: In the backyard,
2: right, pull up
4: between
2: here.
4: 100 right. block, 29th Street, and 100 block, West 30th Street. 1K82, on the intersection.
3: Flashlight's over there, Joe.
2: Let's take a look.
3: You see who it is?
2: No. Duck back behind the garage. Come on. Sluder, what do you got?
5: He's back there. Murphy's with him.
2: You guys all right?
5: Yeah.
2: All right, let's take a look.
5: You want to call an ambulance, Frank?
6: Right.
5: How is he?
2: Well, you better stop Frank.
5: Yeah.
2: Tell him to cancel that ambulance.
5: He opened up first, Joe. Murph and I gave him every chance.

0: That's more than he gave those women.
1: The story you have just heard is true. The names were changed to protect the innocent.
2: On December 8th, an inquest was held in the offices of the coroner in and for the county of Los Angeles. In a moment, the results of that inquest.
1: Now, here is our star, Jack Webb.
0: Thank you. Earlier, George Fenneman told you exactly why the Chesterfield you smoke today is the best cigarette ever made. And best for you. Now, the rest is up to you. Get a carton or two for yourself. Smoke them and you'll say, as we do, it's Chesterfield's for me.
2: At the inquest, the coroner's jury returned a verdict that the suspect, Kenneth Neal Stewart, died as a result of gunshot wounds inflicted by police officers in the line of duty. The death was listed as justifiable homicide.

0: 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Heard tonight were Ben Alexander, Vic Perrin, Vivi Janis, Herb Ellis. 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Hal Gibney speaking. 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

0: For the first time in its history, Scotland Yard opens its official files to bring you the true stories of some of its most baffling cases.
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0: Research for Whitehall 1212 is from Percy Hoskins, chief crime reporter of the London Daily Express. 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Here is Chief Superintendent John Davidson of Scotland Yard, custodian of the famous Black Museum.
2: The exhibit I have to show you today from our Black Museum files is neither more nor less unusual than anything I've shown you. But, like many other of these intrinsically unusual objects, it has acquired a certain interest because of its association. Now, you've seen thousands of these. It's a string of varicolored plastic beads made by cutting plastic tubes of various colors into short lengths and stringing them together to form a woman's necklace. The string has been broken, but it's been retied, you see. The man who tied it together is here beside me. He was in charge of the case number 696966. This is Detective Inspector Herbert Case of the CID. Herbert?
3: This case is one of the few in which the press was able to be of considerable assistance to us. Not, I assure you, by usurping the functions of the police, as so many fictional newspaper men do so fictionally successfully, but by passing on to us with remarkable celerity everything they discovered, and leaving the dirty work to us whose job that is. I applaud such pressmen, as does every good policeman. On the 9th of August last year, the Criminal Investigation Department of Nottingham received a trunk telephone call from London. The call was routed to me. The caller identified himself.
4: John Marchbanks speaking.
3: Inspector Case here, Mr. Marchbanks.
4: Oh, yes, yes. Look here, old fellow. I've had a telephone call from Nottingham that I suspect one's investigating.
3: Yes, sir?
4: A man's just called to tell me that he's willing to sell me for a considerable sum of money the exclusive first-hand story of a murder.
3: May I ask who you are, sir?
4: Oh, sorry. Yes, I'm editor of the News of the World in London. We've the largest circulation in Britain, you know.
3: I've seen your paper, sir.
4: Yes. Well, this chap told me that he had the story. Says you chaps don't know anything at all about it yet. So I thought I'd better notify you.
3: Oh, well, that's very good of you, sir. Did the man give his name?
4: Yes. I told him I'd have to consult my superiors and I'd ring him back at 12:25. He's at a telephone kiosk there and the number's 633191.
3: And his name?
4: Brown. George Brown, he said. Although I suspect that rather too easy, isn't it? Probably his nom de plume.
3: Are you going to talk to him at that number, sir?
4: At 12:25, I told him. Yes.
3: Thank you, sir. We'll be there with him. Goodbye.
4: Good luck. And don't forget the News of the World, Inspector.
3: It was, of course, simple to determine the location of the telephone kiosk from the number. I proceeded there at once with Detective Sergeant Victor Mann to find a young man with excessively long hair talking rapidly into the phone. We moved closer to listen as best we might through the closed door.
5: Now, nobody knows about it except Victor.
6: Would you say that to him, Inspector?
5: What say to...
3: I expect you'd better find out, Sergeant.
6: Right, sir.
5: Well, £150, then. I need them...
6: Your name, George Brown?
5: Excuse me, there's something.
6: I'll have that telephone, please.
5: Look here, who are you?
6: C.R.D. cop, give us the phone. Hello, hello, are you there? Hang on a sec, please. This is the police. You want to talk, Inspector?
5: Look, I say.
6: Are you George Brown?
5: I am, I was...
6: It's him, Inspector.
3: Thank you. Yes, wait, you, Brown. Hello, is that Mr. Marshbanks? It is? Good. Was that your man? Right, we're here. We'll have a talk with them. Eh? Oh, yes, yes, yes, yes. Of course, I'll remember. Thanks very much, sir. Now, Mr. Brown.
7: Who are you, the police?
6: We are. Not see our cards?
5: I was going to call you at once, officer, just as soon as I got finished with my London call.
3: I suppose you tell us now.
6: We're right here.
5: May I sit down, please?
3: On the bench there.
5: Leg feels better when I sit down.
6: What's the matter with your leg?
5: It's always been that way.
3: Sit down, Sergeant. Now, what's this, Brown, about the murder you know about?
5: Well, I don't know if it's a murder or not, sir.
3: You told the editor of the News of the World it's a murder.
5: Well, I think it's a murder.
6: Where?
5: It's in an old derelict orchard about half a mile from here, sir.
6: It's a woman, you told the editor?
5: Yes, sir, a woman.
3: Is the body still there?
5: Yes, sir. I'm sure nobody'd find it.
3: Why hasn't it been reported to the police?
5: Well, I found it just yesterday, you see, and I thought I'd try to make some money out of it before I told you chaps. Can't blame me for that, you know.
6: No, can't we?
3: Do you want to take us there?
5: Well, under the circumstances, sir, I suppose there's really no choice, is there?
6: There is not. Come along.
5: Mind my leg, will you great oaf?
3: I felt sorry for young George Brown as he limped along with us in the direction of his derelict orchard. Down Edwards Lane, past the Roxy Cinema and the Metropole Hotel, jabbering about his bad luck at every step.
5: How'd you chaps get on to me? I'd have stood to make £250 if you hadn't butted in.
6: 150, the bloke on the telephone was saying to you. Or you were saying to him, cock.
5: Well, 100 and a half isn't hay, you know, to a fellow's out of work. Now I shall never see it, thanks to you.
6: Serves you right, trying to make fools of the police.
5: Well, I didn't make fools of you, mate.
6: Don't come a Gracie Fields on us.
3: How much further is this place, Brown?
5: Down the hill there. There's a path.
6: I don't see a path.
5: You'd never have found it. I'll show you. Here, see? It's all grown over, but there's your path.
3: Where's this body?
5: See down there, at the bottom?
6: That pile of rags?
5: It's a coat. Been thrown over her.
3: Who threw it over her?
5: How do I know? The murderer, very likely.
3: How'd you find her?
5: Saw beads lying on the path here. Oh, I'd better give them to you, hadn't I?
3: You had.
5: Why, sorry, I forgot them. Here.
3: Better tie them together, hadn't I? How do you know they're hers?
5: I don't know. Seems probable, though, don't it?
3: We'll see. Well, come on.
5: Oh, I'm not going down there again. I've seen her.
6: Now, come on, pal.
5: No, I won't do it. It was tough enough climbing up and down yesterday with my leg. I'll stay here. You go on.
6: Too right you'll stay here. Shall I climb down, sir?
3: I'll go. You stay here with the prisoner.
5: Prisoner? I'm not arrested, am I?
3: You are now. I arrest you on the charge of willfully concealing evidence of a violent death, and I warn you that anything you say will be taken down in writing and may be used in evidence.
6: That is for you, cook.
5: What are you going to do with me?
3: The body was that of a woman about 30, I judged, lying on her side, fully dressed, the coat carefully placed over her. There was no immediate means of identification, and the only obvious wounds were the bruises about the head, which had caused the face to become quite black. The body was removed to the mortuary at Leanside for examination by Dr. Crofton, the police surgeon, and by Dr. John Little of the Home Office Forensic Science Laboratory. Mann and I took Brown to a justice of the peace on the charge we had made of concealing evidence. He was allowed to go after he'd been bailed under the Criminal Justice Act of 1925, which permits the police to go bail themselves in such cases. In the meantime, a card found in a pocket of the coat, which had covered the body, had provided the first identification. The card bore the name of Mrs. Anne Battersby, of 97 Longmead Drive, Nottingham, who had been reported missing on Friday the 3rd of August, 6 days earlier. Lodgers at the Longmead Drive address identified the broken string of beads, the coat itself, and certain other articles as the missing Mrs. Battersby's. I talked with Sergeant Mann.
6: Yes, sir. That's who it was, all right. Miss Battersby woman. Body's been identified.
3: Who identified her?
6: Her husband and these other people, sir.
3: What about her husband?
6: Oh, I've talked to him, sir.
3: You all right?
6: Well, I brought him along with me, sir.
3: He here now?
6: Yes, sir.
3: Let's have a look at him.
6: Right, sir. Mr. Battersby?
7: Yeah?
6: Come in, please. Inspector Case, Mr. Battersby.
3: Sit down. Sit down, Mr. Battersby. I was wondering if you can tell us anything, sir.
7: I've tried to think. I can't imagine.
3: Your wife's acquaintances, is there anyone at all?
7: I don't know of any. The ones I know are other women. No woman did that, Inspector.
3: No. How do you account for her being found in that particular place, Mr. Battersby?
7: I don't know. Except it's near the Roxy Cinema. That's where she was going when she left. She told Tommy.
3: Tommy?
7: Thomasina Jane, our daughter. She was home when Anne left.
3: Where were you, Mr. Battersby?
7: At work.
3: What's your occupation?
7: Advertising copywriter.
3: For an advertising concern?
7: No, I'm self-employed. My office is in St. Peter's Gate.
3: I see. And when did you discover your wife missing on the 3rd?
7: She wasn't there when I came home. At 10 o'clock at night, I notified the police at once.
3: What time did you leave your office?
7: At about 9:30.
3: I see. That's your usual leaving time, sir?
7: No.
3: What is your usual time?
7: About 5:30.
3: Uh-huh.
7: I was working that night on a new advertising campaign.
3: You could prove that, of course.
7: I'm afraid I can't. I was alone. I have no office employees, and I was quite startled when I realized how late it had got, and I hurried home.
3: When you found your wife absent, where did you think she was?
7: I didn't know. Tommy woke and said she'd gone to the cinema. I telephoned there, but there was no answer, and I called several of her friends.
3: Women friends?
7: Of course. Well, only one of them was at home, Danielle Dupuy, and she was...
3: What did you expect to find out, Mr. Battersby?
7: Why, poor Anne used once in a while to stay the night with Danielle. And...
3: Without leaving you a message?
7: Well, I thought you'd forgotten to call Tommy, or perhaps Tommy had been asleep and hadn't heard the telephone.
3: But your wife was not there?
7: No. Danielle said she'd seen her that afternoon.
3: Where?
7: Near the Roxy Cinema, about 4 o'clock.
3: And where were you at that time?
7: I was in my office working.
3: Where you stayed all evening?
7: Of course.
3: Going without your dinner?
7: I'm afraid so.
3: But that you can't prove. Can you?
7: Look here, are you accusing me of my wife's death?
3: Not yet, sir.

0: Now, let me tell you what Dr. Little, the Home Office pathologist, said to me. I called on him the next morning, the 9th, at his laboratory, where the body had been taken for a more complete examination. He'd been working most of the night, and he was tired.
1: Oh. Well, I've discovered several things, Herbert.
0: Any progress?
1: I let you decide. First, she's been dead for about a week. That, with the bruises on her face, which I think were made by someone's fist, accounts for the dark color of her skin.
0: Almost black.
1: Yes.
0: She was murdered about the time she disappeared, then.
1: I think I can say so.
0: How quickly would the discoloration set in?
1: Almost at once. A day or so, let's say. Oh, I can hardly keep my eyes open.
0: I'm sorry.
1: It's my job. Second, she died of strangulation, suffocation. I think, remembering the bruises, it was manual strangulation.
0: Yeah.
1: By the condition of the stomach contents, she died about 4 hours after her last meal.
0: Ah. If we can discover when she ate last, then we'll know almost the exact time of her death.
1: The day and the time.
0: I'll try to find that out.
1: All right. Now, we used my little laboratory vacuum cleaner on her clothes.
0: What did you find?
1: Nothing much. Except these hairs. Longish.
0: Black?
1: Yes. Recognize them?
0: They're not her husband's. He's almost bald-headed. What hair he has is sandy.
1: Traces of grease on this.
0: Can it be identified, you suppose?
1: I doubt it. But we can compare it with samples of Brill cream and other messes people put on their hair and identify it that far.
0: Will you do that?
1: Of course. Probably the murderers.
0: I'm sure.
1: And here. This is what we found under her fingernails. Oh, excuse me.
0: More hair?
1: Shreds of fiber.
0: From her coat or dress?
1: From somebody else's coat or dress.
0: You think another woman, Doctor?
1: Can't tell. Bring me the garment she clawed these bits from, and I'll prove that's what they're from.
0: How?
1: Comparison microscope, my boy.
0: Ah.
1: I'd like to see those beads you were talking about, too. Sorry.
0: What for?
1: I want to see if they fit into these marks on her neck.
0: Marks?
1: I think the boil strangled her with her own beads. Now, do you mind clearing out and letting me get a few winks of sleep like a good man?
0: You going to sleep here?
1: Oh, the lady won't snore.

0: Leaving Dr. Little to his well-earned rest, I sought out Sergeant Mann for a conference. He listened attentively to my instructions.
1: All right, sir. I've got it all, I think.
0: The beads.
1: To take them to Dr. Little.
0: Right. Battersby.
1: Ask him for samples of his hair.
0: What else?
1: Look over his wardrobe and get samples of fibers from everything and bring them to the Four Scenic Laboratory. Oh, yes, and find out from him how to reach the Stanil du Puy.
0: I admire your pronunciation, Sergeant.
1: Well, the girlfriend of Mrs. Battersby.
0: And ask her to come and see me.
1: Ask her?
0: Fetch her.
1: Hope she's pretty.
0: She's French.
1: Honest walk, qui mal y pense.
0: What?
1: French, sir. I speak it like a native.
0: Well, try it on Mademoiselle Dupuy.
1: Try what, sir?
0: Get out of here. Send in that man that's waiting.
1: Man, sir?
0: The newspaper fella.
1: Oh, the little fat man from London.
0: Send him in.
1: Yes, sir. You can come in, sir.
2: Oh, thank you. Excuse me. I am addressing Inspector Case, am I not?
0: You are, sir. I take it you're Mr. Marshbanks.
2: Off the News of the World, London. I was speaking to you yesterday, sir.
0: Very glad to see you, sir.
2: Oh, thank you. May I sit down?
0: By all means. Well, you uncovered a real one, Mr. Marshbanks. What brings you to Nottingham?
2: I came down to see this murder story merchant, Brown. He telephoned me again last night.
0: Oh, did he?
2: Tells me that you've arrested him.
0: Huh? Teach him to conceal evidence. He's on bail now, but he'll get sent down for a few months when his trial comes up. What did he tell you?
2: Tell me?
0: When he telephoned you.
2: Oh, well, I promised to give him £70 for his story, provided you have no objections. It's our type of thing, after all, you know.
0: Come down on his price, hasn't he?
2: No, that was my doing. We're not in business for our health, you know. It's all right with you. Provided, of course, that I show you the story first.
0: I see no harm in it, I suppose.
2: Oh, good, good. Thank you. Ordinarily, I'd let our staff man here in Nottingham handle it, but I wanted to get away from my desk, and I confess this intrigues me.
0: Yeah.
2: I say, I was thinking of something. Can't put down an old newspaper man, can you, Constable?
0: Inspector.
2: Oh, I am sorry. Of course, Inspector. Writes many bloody things about constables in the paper, you know. I am sorry. Do forgive me.
0: What were you thinking of?
2: Oh, I was just thinking, what if this young chap turns out to be the murderer himself? Wouldn't that be jolly?
0: Would be quite interesting, Mr. Marshbanks.
2: I know what I should do.
0: What?
2: I should give him an extra £50. But only if his story is exclusive, sir. Only if it's exclusive, mind you.
0: You're very generous, sir.
2: It'll be worth it. Oh, it'll be worth it.
0: Well, sir, if I allow you to leave me upon your lawful occasions now, I trust you will leave me to mine.
2: Huh?
0: I shall see you again before the day is over, sir.
2: Oh, with my exclusive story, I promise you, sir. Good morning.

0: Before the day was over, I'd said, a great many things happened before that day was over. First, at about 3 PM, Dr. Little telephoned me from his forensic laboratory.
1: Well, I had a good sleep, Chase.
0: Well, I'm glad to hear that, sir.
1: Until about an hour ago, when your sergeant man brought in his samples from your Mr. Battersby's clothing. He sent them for them, he said.
0: All right.
1: I checked about half of them. They don't match with the samples under her fingernails.
0: Oh, they don't.
1: Cheer up, Herbert. I've still got quite a lot to look at and compare. Oh, and hair doesn't match either. Sergeant Mann brought a sample of that. Nothing at all like it.
0: Well, I expected as much.
1: Just thought I'd let you know we're working and I'm wide awake. Or, I'm wide awake and we're working is better. Well, I'll ring you if I find anything.
0: Good, thank you. I'll be here. As I sat down the telephone, there was a knock on the door. Yes? Come in.
2: In here, miss. A sleep, please.
3: Thank you, Sergeant. It is the Inspector Case, n'est-ce pas?
0: I am the Inspector Case, yes, ma'am.
2: This is Mademoiselle Dupuy, sir.
3: Danielle Dupuy.
0: Oh. I'd like to ask you a few questions, please, Miss Dupuy.
3: The Sergeant Mann. Mann? L'homme. No, he has already asked me questions, monsieur.
0: What have you been asking her, man?
2: Well, not about the case, sir.
3: He asked me, do I know Anne Battersby? Yes, I say, and I do not. She is dead. Oh, hélas, ma pauvre Annie.
0: You saw on the day she disappeared?
3: Oh, I see her 2 times. Twice? I see her twice, oui.
0: Twice?
3: Once, when she is about for to leave for the cinema. The Roxy, to see Une Lettre pour Trois Épouses. Letter for 3 wives. But I am making luncheon for me and my friend. And I am desolate. I cannot go with her. Oh!
0: What's the matter?
3: Oh! I just think if I go with her, I am dead too.
2: Oh, well, cheer up, Mr. Pewee. You didn't go with us, did you? Excuse me, sir.
0: So what did you do then, please, Mr. Pewee?
3: I give her my lunch with my friend. Haricot vert.
2: She means green beans.
0: At what time?
3: Huh? Oh, 15 hours. Pourquoi?
0: Wait just a second. Put Miss Rouge and Dr. Little at the forensic laboratory. Doctor.
1: Who is it?
0: Herbert Case.
1: Nothing new yet, Case.
0: Look, I found when Mrs. Battersby had her last meal.
1: You have? When?
0: At 3 o'clock on the 3rd.
1: Do you know what she ate?
0: Green beans, for one thing.
1: She was killed between 6 and 7 o'clock on the 3rd. At all?
0: For now, thank you.
1: Bye.
0: And when was the other time you saw Mrs. Battersby that day, Miss Dupuy?
3: It was about just before 5 minutes to 6.
2: Where, Miss Dupuy?
0: Hold it, Sergeant. Are you sure of the time, Miss Dupuy?
3: I am always sure, Monsieur the Inspector, and it was on Edwards Lane, only just past the Roxy Cinema. And of that I am also certain.
0: Did you talk with her?
3: I did not. How am I to know who is this man she is talking with?
0: Man?
3: She is walking down the street, Edwards Lane, toward the old orchard, with a man, and he is talking to her.
0: Would you recognize this man again, Mr. Pree?
3: Oh, I am not sure I would know his face, for sure.
0: Did he have a lame leg?
3: How you know that?
0: Did he?
3: Oui.
0: I wish you had asked Mrs. Battersby to go with you.
3: But I could not, monsieur. I had a very important appointment. Why do you wish so?
0: Because I think you saw the man who murdered her about half an hour later. And that wasn't all that happened before the day was over. I turned Miss Dupuy over to the matron who applied cold cloth to her head. 50 minutes later, Marshbanks of the News of the World returned and came cheerfully into my office.
4: It's wonderful.
0: What's wonderful?
4: The story.
0: Brown's story? Is it written already?
4: I've got the first paragraph here, and as soon as we've looked it over, we're going over to the Black Boy Hotel. I have a room there, and he's going to finish it on my portable typewriter. Never traveled without the portable, made in Switzerland, you know. Used by correspondents everywhere.
0: May I see the story?
4: Of course. Wonderful idea. He calls it, I Saw Something White. Isn't that a ripping title?
0: What's it mean?
4: Well, let me read it. As I slowly walked up the rustic path in the derelict orchard, I saw something white on the path before me. What could this be raced through my mind? I hurried forward and bent over the white object, and my heart almost stopped. It was the white face of a dead woman.
0: That's enough.
4: Don't you want to hear the rest of it?
0: No, I want to hear the rest of it from Brown.
4: Oh, how fortunate. I asked him to wait for me in the anteroom.
0: Isn't it? Now, just a second. Sergeant Mann. Get Miss Dupuy and ask her to come to the anteroom at once. Fetch her if she has any objections.
2: Yes, sir.
4: Miss Dupuy?
0: I think Mr. Brown has met her.
4: Oh, French, eh?
0: Come on, let's find Brown. Oh, do you happen to have an extra 50 pounds on you, Mr. Marshbanks?
4: 50 pounds?
0: I think you're going to owe it to Mr. Brown.
4: Eh?
0: Your proposition, you remember. Come along. Oh, there you are, Brown.
5: How do you do, Inspector? Have you been reading my story? The first paragraph, I mean.
0: I found it very interesting.
4: I like it very much indeed.
5: Well, thank you.
0: You said you saw her white face.
5: Well, I thought that it was rather a good touch.
0: It was, if you'd seen her face within an hour or two after you'd killed her.
4: What are you saying?
0: The combination of the blows she had received in the face and the strangling with her beads and the hot weather. Her face has been that ghastly black color since a few hours after she died. Mr. George Brown.
5: Black. Black, that's what I meant. Marchbanks.
0: Oh, here you are, Miss Dupuy. Have you ever seen this man before?
3: Oh! It is he! It is the man with the limp! Yes, I have seen him! He is the man who did kill her! Oh! Officer! Oh!
0: And this time the warning was a trifle different from the first time. George Brown, I arrest you for the willful murder of Anne Battersby. I warn you that anything you say will be taken down in writing and may be used in evidence.

0: This is a little of the testimony of George Brown at the Knotts Assizes, where he was tried for murder.
1: Yes, I killed her. No, there was no reason for it. No reason, except I hate everyone. Everyone hates me and my crippled leg. I'm glad I thought so many times about a perfect crime. She laughed at me once as I dragged my way down Edwards Lane. I promised myself she'd be the first to die, and after I'd murder her, I'd seek out the others who laughed at the poor cripple. I saw her. I asked her to help me over the road in the rough orchard. She laughed, and she said, "But Harry." She didn't know she was going to die. I hate her. I hate you. I hate everybody. Perfect crime if I hadn't tried to make money for the races out of it. I should have been satisfied with her life, strangling the laughs and smiles out of her with her own paltry beads. I hate her. I hate her.
0: There was a great deal of that. He was found guilty, but they didn't hang him. He was sent to the asylum for the criminal insane at Broadmoor. He hanged himself 5 months later. Poor demented boy.
2: Heard on Whitehall 1212 today, Horace Braham as Inspector Case. Others in the order of their appearance were Harvey Hayes, Maurice Delamore, Carl Hobart, Lester Fletcher, Glenn Farmer, Gerard Burke, and Patricia Courtley. Lionel Rico speaking. Whitehall 1212 is written and directed by Willis Cooper.

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0: It's time now for Mr. Keene, Tracer of Lost Persons.

0: presenting Mr. Keene, Tracer of Lost Persons, in a new Mr. Keene series, in which the kindly old investigator will bring you his most celebrated cases on Mondays through Fridays at this same time. Tonight's case is entitled The Shrieking Prisoner Murder Case. Our scene opens in a large, old-fashioned home situated in a lonely section of New York City. It is night, and a young man is entering the darkened house. He gropes his way through one of the rooms, unaware that he is moving toward sudden death.
1: It's so dark in here. I wonder if I can find a light switch.
2: Aunt Martha! Aunt Amy, are you at home?
1: They're not here. The house is completely empty.
2: What's that? Where is that screaming coming from? Oh, where's the door? It's so dark I can't see a thing. Don't point that gun at me. Put it down, do you hear? No! Don't shoot! No!

0: this the office of Mr. Keene, the private investigator?
1: It is, ma'am. I'm his partner, Mike Clancy.
0: My name is Mrs. Jane Travers. I must see Mr. Keene at once. It's a matter of life and death.
1: Oh, here's Mr. Keene now, coming out of his private office.
0: Mr. Keene.
2: You wish to see me?
0: I'm Mrs. Jane Travers. Something horrible has happened. I've come to you hoping you can help me. I've heard so much about you, Mr. Keene. People say you're not only a noted tracer of lost persons, but you're also famous for solving murder cases.
2: Many of my cases do involve murders.
0: Oh, then, Mr. Keene, I'm hoping you'll help me. I'm so shocked and confused. I don't know which way to turn.
2: Oh, please sit down and try to compose yourself, Mrs. Travers. Has someone you know been murdered?
0: My husband, Donald. He was shot to death last night in the home of my two aunts. One of them may be under suspicion for the crime.
2: Please give me all the details, Mrs. Travers.
0: I have two unmarried aunts, Mr. Keene. My Aunt Martha Carson and my Aunt Amy. They've been living alone for years in an old house in a quiet section of the city.
2: Where your husband's murder took place?
0: Yes. I don't see my aunts very often. I'm afraid they're both rather eccentric. They don't encourage visitors. In fact, they have a rather frightening reputation in the neighborhood.
2: Frightening, Mrs. Travers? In what way?
0: They're known as the Weird Sisters. They hardly ever leave the house, and very few people get a chance to see them. Yesterday, my husband Donald went over there.
2: For any particular reason?
0: Well, I hadn't heard from my aunts in over 6 months, and I was worried about them. I felt that something was wrong. They have no telephone, so Donald decided to investigate.
2: By himself, Mrs. Travers?
0: I was going to go with him, Mr. Keene, but I developed a violent headache a few hours before, and Donald went alone.
1: Well, a good thing for you, maybe, ma'am.
0: You mean, Mr. Clancy, I could have been murdered along with my husband? Well, when I think that Donald is gone,
2: we understand, my dear.
0: Anyway, Donald went over to see my aunts. And the next thing I knew, the police notified me of his murder. We'd only been married 8 months, and we were so very happy.
2: What did the police investigation disclose, Mrs. Travers?
0: As far as I know, Mr. Keene, they only spoke to Aunt Martha. She's 45 now. I think about 10 years older than her sister, Amy.
2: And what did your Aunt Martha tell the police?
0: She said she was out of the house when Donald was shot, and that Aunt Amy is away in the country. But when the police question people in the neighborhood, they're bound to find out that Aunt Martha was lying.
2: You're sure of that?
0: Aunt Amy would never leave Martha and go out of the city for one thing. And Aunt Martha herself only left the house once in 6 months at the most. Oh, Mr. Keene, something must be terribly wrong with my aunts.
2: Are you afraid that they may be involved in your husband's murder?
0: Oh, no. No, I just can't believe that either of them had anything to do with Donald's murder. It's just that with those rumors going around...
2: Rumors of their eccentricity?
0: Some people have even said there's a streak of insanity in their behavior. The police may think that one of my aunts killed Donald in a burst of maniacal fury. Oh, Mr. Keene, please, please do something to find out the truth.
2: I assure you, we'll do our utmost to help you, Mrs. Travers.
0: All Aunt Martha and Aunt Amy have in the world is each other. And in some ways, their relationship is almost like a stern mother and daughter.
2: How do you mean?
0: Well, Aunt Martha has always dominated Aunt Amy, for one thing. Even to the point of interfering with her personal affairs.
2: To what specific personal affairs are you referring?
0: I don't know this is a positive fact. But I heard that my Aunt Amy once had a chance to marry. Was a man named George Wheeler. But Aunt Martha talked her out of it.
2: Do you know why, Mrs. Travers?
0: No, I don't, Mr. Keene. Oh, but please don't misunderstand me. Their relationship was always very warm and happy, at least as far as I knew. And in spite of their odd way of living, they got along together.
2: I see.
0: Oh, more than anything else in the world, I want my husband's murderer found. But if it should involve an innocent person, someone who used to be very close to me, I...
2: Suppose you take us to your aunt's house, Mrs. Travers.
0: I have an unhappy job to do first, Mr. Keene. Arrange for my husband's funeral. But I can give you the address and meet you there later.
2: Very well. Write it down here, please.
0: Yes. Mrs. Martha and Amy Carson, 1124 Ivy Road.
2: Mike, we'll proceed to that address immediately and see if we can start unraveling the mystery of Donald Travers' murder on the scene of the crime.
1: This is the house, Mr. Keene. Sure, and it's nothing but a rickety pile of shingles going to seed.
2: There doesn't seem to be a doorbell, Mick.
3: Well?
2: Miss Carson?
3: I'm Martha Carson, yes.
2: My name is Keene, and this is my partner, Mike Clancy. We're investigating the murder of Donald Travers, your niece's husband.
3: Who sent for you?
2: We were asked to take the case by Jane Travers, your niece.
3: The police have already been here. If you're not from them...
1: Let's not have any trouble, ma'am. We usually work along with the police.
2: May we come in, Miss Martha?
3: Well, just for a minute.
2: Are you alone?
3: Yes.
2: I understand your younger sister, Amy, lives here with you.
3: Amy's gone. She'll be away for the rest of the month, at least.
2: I'd like to ask you a few questions, Miss Martha.
3: The police have already talked to me about my nephew's murder, Mr. Keene. I told them I knew nothing about it.
2: You were out of this house when it happened?
3: Yes.
2: Where, may I ask?
3: I was just out, that's all. Doing some shopping.
2: Well, then perhaps someone at the store where you shopped would be able to identify you.
3: Why should I need that, Mr. Keene?
2: Miss Martha, according to your niece, you and your sister Amy may come under some suspicion in this murder case. And I want to help you if I can.
3: I don't need any help. I can take care of this by myself.
2: What's that chopping noise?
1: Mr. Keene, there's a fella standing out there chopping down a dead tree. I can see him from this window.
3: That's our handyman, Luther Prague. He does work around here.
1: He looks big enough to pull that tree up by the roots with his bare hands.
3: Mr. Keene, do you really think the police might suspect me or my sister Amy in some way?
2: Your niece seems to think so, Miss Martha.
3: And I don't want anyone to say I'm hiding something. I could tell you about someone you might want to talk to, but I don't want him to know you heard it from me.
2: Who is it?
3: A man named George Wheeler.
2: The man who wanted to marry your sister, Amy?
3: How do you know about that, Mr. Keene?
2: Your niece, Jane Travers, mentioned it.
3: Well, she had no right to. Well, anyway, George Wheeler had it in for Donald Travers.
2: He did? Why?
3: My sister, Amy, found out that George Wheeler couldn't be trusted. And it was Donald who told it to her. That's why, well, that's what broke up Amy's romance with George Wheeler.
2: And Wheeler hated Donald Travers for that?
3: Naturally.
2: Was George Wheeler anywhere near this house when young Travers was murdered?
3: He could have been. He lives only a short distance away. Mr. Keene, I never trusted the man myself, and when he loses his temper, he's capable of anything.
2: Realize, of course, Miss Martha, that your accusations are very grave and that they might make George Wheeler an important suspect in this murder case.
3: I'm telling you the truth, Mr. Keene.
2: What is George Wheeler's address?
3: He lives in the small gray house on the corner. You can't miss it.
2: Perhaps we'd better question him, Mick.
1: Sounds like a good idea, Mr. Keene.
3: You'll find him at home now if you go right over.
2: Very well, Miss Martha.
1: Saints preserve us.
2: Who is that, Miss Martha?
3: None of your business, Mr. Keene.
1: Boss, it almost sounds like a trapped animal.
2: Miss Martha, where is that shriek coming from?
3: I won't tell you. Get out of my house and leave us alone.
2: Mike, let's go upstairs and investigate.
3: No, I won't let you do it. Luther? Luther, come in here quickly.
1: Mr. Keene, she's calling that big gorilla, the handyman.
2: I'm afraid we're in for a little trouble, Mike.
4: Let me
2: Come on, Meg. We're going upstairs and...
3: No, don't you dare! Luger, stop these two men. Don't let them go upstairs.
1: Mr. Keene, it's the Axeman. And he's got that chopper in his hand.
2: Nevertheless, Mike, we're going upstairs right now to find out who is doing that shrieking and why.

Who is imprisoned in the room upstairs in the home of the strange Carson sisters? And what part did the prisoner play in the murder of Donald Travers? The rest of this exciting story will be heard on Wednesday, Thursday, and Friday at this same time. Be sure to listen again on Wednesday for Mr. Keene, Tracer of Lost Persons.

most unusual Western program is the many times cited CBS radio series called Gunsmoke. 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In the character of United States Marshal Matt Dillon, you have a composite of all the restless, uncertain men who did their best to fight the battle for law and order according to their own lights. 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

0: 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H. Lord's Counter Spy. Backing our great Army and Navy at the front is our invisible army of United States counter spies who work quietly, effectively, and swiftly against the enemies in our midst. They are the dread of the German Gestapo, the Italian Obra, and the Japanese Black Dragons. Imagine the ace counter spy of them all as David Harding, specially appointed with authority to work however or wherever he will. 3 weeks ago,
1: in Washington,
0: a very prominent bachelor by the name of William R. Terrace stood in the center of his expensive apartment. The time?
1: 11:25 at night.
0: A dim light burned on a little ebony side table. Mr. Terrace stood there. His face was ashen white.
1: Great beads of perspiration stood out on his forehead.
2: Go on. You betrayed your country. Go on. Go on, pull the trigger, you coward. Go on!
3: William R. Terrace has just committed suicide in his living room. He left a note saying it was because of ill health.

0: It's a clear-cut case of suicide, Mr. Harding. You're the chief, and what you say goes, but it's just the case of a wealthy bachelor in poor health.
1: Well, I admit, Mark, William Terrace probably did commit suicide. But remember this. We're at war. The Gestapo are experts at making a murder appear to be a suicide.
0: Then you're really going to investigate it?
1: Well, I think I'll at least ask a few questions.
0: Yes, sir.
1: Now, the note Terrace left, Mark, said he was committing suicide because of ill health. I think I'll drop in on his doctor and see how bad his health really was. You would know, Doctor, if Mr. Terrace was in poor health.
2: I was shocked at his suicide, Mr. Harding. From everything I know, Mr. Terrace was in perfect health.
1: That's quite interesting. I think I'll go over to Mr. Terrace's bank and see if finances were worrying him.
3: No, Mr. Harding. Mr. Terrace's finances were in perfect condition. He was worth nearly $750,000. He had many government bonds and securities.
1: Thank you. Mark, when a man commits suicide, and it isn't his health and it isn't finances...
0: Look for the woman.
1: Exactly. And that's what I want you to do, Mark.
0: Yes, sir.
1: Now pick six men. Cover Washington from head to foot. And find out what woman William Terrace paid special attention to. Yes?
4: Mr. Harding, I've just completed that investigation. Man in question was spotless. Described as congenial, social, friendly, but never escorted any particular...

0: accounting firm which checked Terrace's books.
1: Why, yes, Mr. Harding. We've been the accountants for Mr. Terrace's firm for 9 years.
0: I want you to go to Mr. Terrace's office and get his office pad of appointments for the past year. Now check that appointment list for lapses of time. Then check those dates against his personal checks and see what checks were made out during those periods of absences. This should tell us where Mr. Terrace was during those absences.
1: Mr. Harding, we went over Mr. Terrace's office pad and found he was absent from his business during the past year on 4 different occasions, a week at each time.
0: Good. Now, during those absences, did he make out any checks?
1: His first absence corresponds with a check he made out at the Saratoga Hotel, Saratoga Springs. During Mr. Terrace's second absence, he made out a check at the clubhouse, Pine Hill, South Carolina. This third check was made out at a clubhouse, Atlanta, Georgia.
0: Fine, thank you. Proceed.
2: This is G6, calling from Saratoga Springs. Man in question spent week here in company of woman. Dark complexion, about 31, expensively dressed, unusually attractive. Full report follows.
0: Fine. Proceed.
2: G8, reporting from Pine Hill, South Carolina. Man in question stayed here accompanied by unknown woman in early 30s. Most attractive, expensively gowned, dark. Report follows.
3: This is beginning to get very interesting, Mr. Harding.
0: Yet we may still be on a wild goose chase, Mark. We have no idea who that girl was. She may have been perfectly all right.
3: But how can we ever find her? She may be anywhere.
0: Well, here's a little something I dug up. April the 2nd, William Terrace made out a check to the Washington Jewelry Company for $8,000.
3: Say, that's a pretty sizable amount for a bachelor to be making out to send to a jewelry house.
0: That's what I thought, Mark. I'm going to check that jewelry house. I wonder just what William Terrace bought with that $8,000.
4: Mr. Terrace bought a solitaire diamond ring, 10 1/2 carats, platinum setting, a woman's ring. We have no record that he said whom he was buying it for. That is all.
0: Thank you. Well, Mark, now we know that Mr. Terrace bought a ring for some woman. But who is she? Where is she?
3: Oh, that's a tough question, Mr. Harding.
0: Well, let's put 2 and 2 together and try to make 5. Check all insurance companies, Mark.
3: Yes.
0: And see if within a few days after April the 2nd, any woman insured a ring for approximately $8,000.
3: Say, that's clever reasoning. You win, Harding. We're getting hot. Here's the insurance report. April 5th. A solitaire diamond ring, platinum setting, was insured for $8,000 by a Miss Avery Rollins of 1370 Lincoln Boulevard Northwest, Washington.
0: Rollins. Avery Rollins. That name's very familiar.
3: She's high society, Mr. Harding. Lives with her uncle and aunt. Now, I got a report on her. Age 32, height 5'5", light hair, light complexion, very social, educated at the Sorbonne, Paris. Above reproach.
0: But the woman seen with William Terrace at the resorts was dark. Dark hair. But the weights are approximately the same. Both apparently wealthy. Both smart dressers. Mark, there's something wrong. Something very wrong. It's a problem that's got to be approached from some unusual angle. Well, you have a very luxurious apartment here, Colonel Reynolds.
5: Thank you, Mr. Harding. I'm pretty proud of it. Especially this library den.
0: I'm here to make a very unusual request, Colonel. As you may know, I'm a United States counter-spy.
5: Yes, I do.
0: Now, Colonel, you knew William Terrace personally, didn't you?
5: Oh, yes.

0: Was his suicide a bona fide suicide, Mr. Harding?
1: Well, to be perfectly frank, Colonel Reynolds, I don't know. That's why I've come to you. I need the aid of a citizen, Colonel, prominent, who has some government responsibility.
0: Now, you're 48?
1: That's correct. A bachelor?
2: A confirmed one.
1: You're a very handsome man.
2: Oh, come now, come.
1: Yes, and very fascinating to women.
0: Now, wait a minute, Hardy.
1: Oh, this is very serious business. Now, you're chairman on the board for the new airplane formations and armor.
0: Yeah?
1: That makes you a very interesting person to certain other persons. Colonel, do you happen to know a Miss Avery Rollins?
2: Very gorgeous woman, but I've never happened to meet her. She's usually surrounded by any number of admirers.
1: Well, I'm going to arrange for you to meet her, Colonel Reynolds. And I'm going to ask you to make yourself just as interesting to her as possible. In fact, I'm going to ask you to try and make it even a constant attachment for a time.
2: What? Oh, no, Harding, that's a little too much. I don't wish to get mixed up with women.
1: Now, Colonel Reynolds, you could be the principal factor in possibly exposing one of the most cunning spy rings in this country today.
2: You don't think Avery Rollins was in any way connected with Terrace's suicide? You don't think she's acting as a spy?
1: That's what I want to find out, Colonel.
2: Good Lord, Harding.
1: I've arranged with Lady Keston to give a formal ball next Friday evening. I've given her a list of guests she's to include. Miss Rollins will be one. And I'd appreciate your being another and casually meeting her.
2: Naturally, Rollins. To Harding, under these circumstances, no man could refuse.
1: I thought you'd feel that way, sir. Now, after you meet her, please don't try to contact me in any way. Leave it up to me to find out what you're doing.
3: Three weeks later, March 23rd,

0: B-6. The colonel boarded train at Washington. After hour, was joined by a woman already on train. She is of dark complexion, expensively dressed, very attractive. Black hair, height approximately 5 feet 5. Ticket reads Palm Springs. That is all.
1: That's strange. That's not the description of Avery Rollins.

0: 6th, 4:20 p.m., the colonel in question boarded train at Washington. Hour later, joined woman already on train. Dark complexion, expensively dressed, very beautiful and exotic. Weight, 110 pounds. Tickets read Atlanta, Georgia.
1: Who is meeting Colonel Reynolds on these trips? Is it Avery Rollins, or who is it? Come in. Oh, hello, Mark.
2: Hello, Miss Hardy. I just got the facts on that dark girl who's been meeting the colonel.
1: Good. What did you find out?
2: You were right, sir. After the girl got off the train with the colonel, I went to her compartment. There were unmistakable signs of dark-colored powder, blonde hair, and black hair which showed at the end of the hair, as if it had come out of a wig. Now, she must get on the train, get a compartment, and change her appearance before she comes out and meets the colonel.
1: And it is Avery Rollins, because she's been absent from Washington at the same time as the colonel has. He probably explained to the colonel that because of their prominent standing in Washington, she must disguise herself.
2: Then, the way I see it, this Avery Rollins must have been the mysterious dark woman with whom William Terrace went off on trips before he was murdered.
1: Without a doubt. And she's connected with his murder in some manner. And I've got to make sure the colonel isn't killed the same way. He's off now down at Virginia Beach with him. What a sunset, Avery.
3: Beautiful. I love to lie on the beach after all the others have gone in.
1: Look at those breakers on the sea.
3: John, sometimes I see a look come over your face. A look of pain. Anything troubling you?
1: No, dear. Nothing really.
3: Perhaps you're worrying about your responsibilities. Those new war plans or something.
1: No, I don't think I am.
3: Oh, I wish we didn't have to go back to Washington tomorrow.
1: We must, though. I've got some important conferences. Here, put these in your bag, will you, Avery? I'm afraid I'll lose them in the sand.
3: Oh, but why bring keys down to the beach?
1: I don't dare leave them in the hotel room. The flat one is the key to the secret cabinet in my library. It has the government plans we're drawing up.
3: Oh, no, no, John. Don't give me the keys. It's too big a responsibility.
1: Well, all right. I'll hide them next time under the rug at the hotel.
3: Oh, silly. Let's go in the water. Come on.
1: All right. I'll beat you to it.
3: Oh, you just tried.
4: Oh, I was looking for you, Harding.
1: Well, hello, Colonel Reynolds. Glad to see you. Sit down.
4: Thank you.
1: Now, I thought it might be better for us to meet openly at the hotel here rather than for me to go again to your apartment.
4: A good many things have happened since we last talked, Harding.
1: Yes. And you've proved yourself a veteran, a professional counter-spy. Couldn't have done better.
4: Anything the matter, Harding?
1: Well, I think the big moment's here. It's now or never.
4: What shall I do?
1: Now, I'd like to have you invite Miss Rollins up to your apartment Tuesday night for a formal dinner. Just you two.
4: I'll try. You don't think, do you, Harding, Miss Rollins really is a spy?
1: Yes, Colonel. I do.
4: But I kept the key to my secret file where she could get it, called her attention to it. Harding, tell me the truth. You don't think Miss Rollins was the girl who was with Terrace on those trips before he committed suicide?
1: Yes. His blood is on her hands, Colonel. And probably the blood of a dozen other men. Now, Tuesday night, after you've had dinner, I wish you'd go with her into your library den for coffee. But under no conditions, Colonel, drink the coffee. Now, I'll casually drop in a little later.
4: You intend to break her Tuesday night?
1: If I can. And I hope I can. What's the matter, Colonel? You're white as a sheet.
4: I'm all right.
1: Can I get you something?
4: No.
1: What is it, Colonel? You can tell me.
4: Harding, I love her.
1: You don't mean that.
4: Yes. Yes, I do mean it. I love her.
1: But good heavens, man, you can't.
4: But I do. I think she's innocent. She didn't try to copy the key. She's never tried to ask me questions about secret government affairs.
1: But she's a murderess, Colonel. Take my word for it, the blood of Terrace is on her. She'd double-cross you in a second.
4: I didn't realize how lonely I'd been. She's so clever, smart, beautiful, everything about her. I can't stand it.
1: You're not thinking of doing what William Terrace did.
4: No. No, not that. I guess I can see it through.
1: I'm sorry, Colonel. Terribly sorry.
4: I guess there's no more to be said.
1: You'll go through with it tomorrow night, as planned.
4: Yes.
1: Now remember, do not drink any coffee that's poured. I wish I could say something, Colonel Reynolds. I feel for you from the bottom of my heart. But this is bigger than you, or me.
4: I know. But still, I think she's innocent.

0: Some more champagne, Avery?
1: Please, John.
0: That's a stunning evening gown. It blends right with your skin.
1: Oh, flattered.
2: Some more champagne for you, sir.
0: Yes. And Martin?
2: Yes, sir.
0: Miss Avery and I will have our brandy and coffee in the library tonight.
2: Yes, sir.
0: And I'd like to have you remain this evening.
2: Very good, sir.
0: Oh, by the way, Avery, did you ever know William R. Terrace?
1: Terrace? Wasn't he the man who committed suicide about 4 months ago?
0: Yes.
1: I've seen him, but I've never met him.
0: Oh. Awful thing, wasn't it?
1: Mm. I've heard some people say it wasn't suicide.
0: Yes, but you can't tell from rumors. Oh, like the silverware?
1: Oh, you caught me looking at it, John. Yes, I do like it. Everything about this place, it's so tasteful.
0: I had thought I was perfectly contented. But now it all seems so insignificant. To have something really worthwhile, you've got to have someone to share it with.
1: I found the same thing true, John. Closeness and comradeship mean more than anything.
0: Shall I have Martin serve the coffee and brandy in the library?
1: Yes, do I finish?
0: Yeah, let me help you. Mm-hmm.

0: But I'd rather sit on the divan with you.
1: Avery, you look like the most sophisticated woman in the world. Like one of those gorgeous paintings. And then you say something so tender.
0: Oh, but a woman should be a mystery to a man. Oh, there.
1: Avery.
0: I know.
1: But you don't know how much.
0: Yes, I do, John. My heart's pitter-pattering the same way. It has been ever since that last trip.
1: Do you love me, Avery?
0: Yes, John. Very deeply.
2: Avery.
3: Pardon me, sir, but Mr. Harding and his friend have called.
1: Oh, yes. Yes, Martin, show them in.
0: Oh, certainly. Why did they have to come at just this moment?
1: Well, Harding's a very good friend, I guess. He's just dropping in.
4: No, we were just on our way to the club. We thought we'd stop in, Colonel.
1: Hello, Harding. Glad to see you. Have you met Miss Rollins?
4: I don't believe I've had that privilege. Good evening, Miss Rollins.
0: Good evening, Mr. Harding.
4: Miss Rollins is a friend of mine, Mr. Mark.
0: Good evening, Mr. Mark.
4: It's a pleasure. And Colonel Reynolds, Mark.
1: Good evening, Mr. Mark. Won't you join us in a brandy and coffee?
5: No, thank you. We've just finished dinner.
1: Sit down, gentlemen, and make yourselves comfortable.
4: Thank you.
0: Well, while you men chat, I think I'll go and freshen up a bit. We just finished dinner, a delicious dinner, Mr. Harding, but fried chicken, and you know what that does to the hand.
4: Well, I've always maintained the only real place to really enjoy fried chicken was in the bath.
0: Well, you men chat, and I'll be back in just a few moments, if you'll excuse me.
1: Harding, it's all right to talk in front of Mr. Mark.
4: Yes, Colonel. He's a counter spy in active service.
1: Harding, it can't be true. She's too decent. I'm going crazy.
4: Now, Colonel Reynolds, I'm going to have to be brutal tonight. Ordinarily, I wouldn't operate this way. But I'm going to do everything I can to expose this right here in front of you. I believe I owe it to you.
1: Tell me, Harding, she's really one of your agents working with you. Tell me that you suspected me and really did this so she could check on me. Tell me that. Ease my mind.
4: The only way, Colonel, is to let this unfold. Would you ring for your butler, please?
1: Why, yes. Harding, is it the butler you're really after? Tell me it's he and not Avery, isn't it?
4: Colonel, I know how upset you are. I sympathize. But I can't change the facts. Now, don't say anything for a minute.
6: Did you ring for me, sir?
4: I believe the Colonel wanted you to pour some brandy for me.
6: Yes, sir. Thank you, sir.
4: This is a gun in your stomach. Don't move.
1: Harding!
4: Quiet, please, Colonel. Cuff his hands behind him, Mark. Tight.
1: I've got him. Then he's the man you're after, not Avery.
4: I believe he...
1: Martin!
4: There. Without his wig, he looks more natural, like his picture. Your butler, Colonel Reynolds, is Herr Franz Bergmann, one of the cleverest Austrian spies.
6: I am not him. I do not know whom you are talking about.
4: Colonel, when your butler was hurt by a car 6 weeks ago, you might be interested to know it was a plot. The man at the wheel of the car which ran down your butler was this man standing here. He wanted to pose as a butler so he could get in your house here. We've been checking on him for weeks. Here. Drink the coffee you served the colonel. Drink it. Now. You don't like doped coffee, huh, Bergman?
1: Please, Harding, Avery is coming back.
4: Now watch her when she comes in. I think she'll be pretty surprised.
0: There's something the matter in here. Well, is that your butler? His hair is...
4: Yes, Miss Rollins. We removed his wig.
0: Why?
4: Well, for the reason that he happens not to be a butler. But Herr Franz Bergmann, a very noted Austrian spy.
0: A spy? He's a spy.
4: Yes. Quite a catch.
0: Oh, I'm so glad you caught him.
4: Mark, take Bergmann over to the other side of the room.
7: Come on, Hitler, or I'll lead you by the nose.
0: Oh, John, you must feel terribly about this taking place in your apartment. Here, take this brandy. You look like a ghost.
1: Thank you. Thank you, Avery. Thanks.
4: Now, Colonel Reynolds, I have a record I'd like to play for you. Would you mind my using your machine?
1: Why, no. No, the switch is right on the side of the radio.
4: It's just a short recording.
1: I feel a little dizzy. I guess I'll sit here by you, Avery.
0: Good. What kind of a record is it, Mr. Harding? What's the purpose of it?
4: I believe that it'll be self-explanatory. It was made last night. There. The lines were spoken rather softly at the time, but I'll turn on the full volume so we won't miss anything.
8: Here. Quick, get the camera ready. Oh, I can't find anything but personal papers.
0: Oh, they must be there. The colonel told me himself. He kept them in the wall safe in his library.
8: Yes, all right, but if we don't find them, you just have to keep on playing him.
0: Oh, that old fool. I want to spit in his face every time I get near him. I can't stand to touch him.
8: Curse you. Oh, the plan hands are not here. Yeah, he has tricked you.
0: But they must be there.
8: We have failed tonight. But he'll probably put them in here tomorrow night.
0: I hope tonight would be the last. Then I could break him and force him to commit suicide like Paris. If he won't, we'll poison his coffee.
4: Not so quick.
5: You dog, it's vermin, I'll spit at you. I'll kill you.
4: Avery, you know what you're saying.
5: You pig, you swine, let go of me.
4: Fortunately, Colonel Reynolds, the plans weren't there. But if they had been, you wouldn't be alive tonight. She'd have worked on you till she'd gotten you to commit suicide.
5: No, and I would have made him kill himself, just like I made Paris kill himself.
8: Shut up, you fool. Don't talk.
4: Yeah, she'd have told you she'd gotten the plans, that you'd be disgraced. She'd have broken your heart. You'd have done what all the other men have done she's worked on.
5: And I'd have laughed at the stupid dog.
4: Colonel, her real name is Marie Schmitz of Hungary, a paid spy. She goes to the biggest bidder. This woman is one of the cleverest, if not the cleverest, paid woman spy in this country. And that butler of yours, Franz Bergman, is her husband. Take them away, Mark. The other agents are out in the front hall.
7: Yes, sir.
8: Come on, come on.
4: I'm sorry, Colonel, but I had to strip it all down before you, so you'd never have any doubt.
1: I didn't know. A person could be hurt quite this much.
4: You may have saved the lives, Colonel, of thousands of our boys.
1: I hope so.
4: Come over here by the window for a minute, would you, Colonel?
1: Why couldn't she have been what I hoped she was?
4: Look at those Marines swing along. You've done them and the boys like them a great service, Colonel Reynolds. No one will probably ever know about it. But you will. And I will. Let's open the window.

0: Doesn't that send a thrill through you?
1: It does. Yes? I'm glad I was able to help Harding. Every one of us has got to sacrifice some one way, some another. I guess this way is mine.
2: All over this country tonight is spread a great army of counter-spies, men working to protect you and our boys at the front. Special agents of the Federal Bureau of Investigation, of the Secret Service, of the Treasury and State Departments, of the intelligence bureaus of the Army and the Navy. Men who are constantly on the alert, vigilantly protecting our home front. These men beg of you not to talk concerning troop movements, armaments, defense plants, and wartime plans. There are many leeches, enemy agents, just waiting to pounce on every little scrap of information so their experts can piece it together into a big, compact picture of our war efforts. Next Monday evening, counter-spy David Harding will be on the air. Tell your friends, invite them to listen in to these exciting, dramatized cases portrayed weekly at this time. Counter Spy is a Phillips H. Lord production, which has originated from New York. This is the Blue Network.
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18: The Adventures of Frank Race, starring Tom Collins. The war changed many things, the face of the earth and the people on it. Before the war, Frank Race worked as an attorney, but he traded his law books for the cloak and dagger of the OSS. And when it was over, his former life was over too. Adventure had become his business. The Adventures of

0: And now we join Frank Race for The Adventure of the Fat Man's Loop.
1: There's nothing like a Turkish bath for complete relaxation. I hadn't had an assignment for 2 weeks, and the heat and the humidity of the steam room at Barron's Baths on 3rd Avenue were rapidly dissipating any desire I might have had for ever working again. But the door opened, and I was joined by a familiar figure who made his way through the wispy steam with all the abandon of a cab driver in a fog.
2: Hey, Race. Go in here. Melted and ran right down the train. Hey, Race!
1: Over here, Mark.
2: Oh. Holy cow. I've been in here long enough to turn into a lobster. Of all the guys to have to go looking for, you are the only one which has ever made me get dressed up in a towel.
1: Well, it's good for you, Mark. Opens your pores.
2: Yeah, huh? Let's get out of here. Look at the color of me. I'd be lucky if I'm not snatched off the streets and sent to an Indian reservation.
1: Well, if you don't like it, why didn't you wait outside where I left you?
2: Because somebody's looking for you. Ted Coleman, the Universal Surety Riders.
1: Hmm. Must be a jewelry case, huh?
2: From the sound of them, and a diamond left in the world that hasn't been stolen.
1: All right. One cold dive in the pool and we can get out of here. Ted Coleman, insurance company vice president with the eyes of a heavyweight champion. He doesn't talk about it, but one of his souvenirs from the war is the Congressional Medal of Honor. As we came into his office, he got up from behind the desk to shake hands. On the desk were a couple of items of jewelry that would have made whistles come from the Vanderbilts. And on the wall behind the desk hung a map of Europe.
3: Hello, Race. What do you think of these trinkets?
1: Pretty baubles. They must be paste. No stones could be that large.
3: No, Race, they're real. They were even larger before they were cut and reset.
1: Who do they belong to?
3: Some unfortunate people who are no longer with us. People who were murdered in Europe during the war. I've been waiting for some of this stuff to turn up. This is only a small part of what I'm looking for.
1: And you want me to find the rest?
3: Yes. It's going to be easy, Race. Because these jewels are part of the loot confiscated by Hermann Göring.
1: Oh, old fat stuff himself, huh?
2: Hey, Göring's dead, ain't he?
3: Yes, he's dead all right. But obviously, somebody who was close to him is still alive.
1: Alive and living like a king with stuff like this in his possession.
3: I don't like the idea of that, Race.
1: Neither do I. Where do I start?
3: A Nazi captain named Ludwig Strauss was in charge of Göring's jewel collection.
1: Oh.
3: I've checked all the war crime records. Strauss has never been picked up.
1: He's had a couple of years to change his appearance and his name.
3: You better start in Berlin. That was Strauss's home. Now, here's some notes on him. Former addresses, names of intimate friends, many of whom were taken care of at Nuremberg.
1: Hmm.
3: Here's a picture of him with Göring at the gambling casino. Hmm. Göring's in the background, and that's Strauss getting ready to throw the dice.
2: He's almost as fat as Göring.
1: Tell me, Ted, where do these duels turn up?
3: I've got the places circled in red on the map. Marseille, France, Torino and Geneva, Italy, and the necklace in Barcelona, Spain.
1: Mm-hmm.
3: Details are in the notes I gave you.
1: I guess you've paid out a fortune in claims on this stuff, huh?
3: Now, this might sound funny coming from an insurance man, Race, but I wish we'd paid more, because that would mean that some of the owners would be alive to collect. I want that Strauss, Race. I wish I could go after him myself.
1: Well, I'll do my best, Ted. Arrange visas for Mark and me. We'll take a plane to Berlin in the morning. Berlin, capital city of the losing team. And yet they didn't act like losers. They seemed better clothed and better fed than the rest of Europe. And the old arrogance was returning. You could feel it behind their thin, careful smiles. And the conversation was limited to two negative statements. None of them had ever been Nazis, and none of them knew anything about Ludwig Strauss.
2: Hey, listen. Sounds like a party going on someplace, huh?
1: Yeah, right across the street there. Must be a nightclub.
2: Brother, that's for me. I would just love to park me tired carcass and inhale one short beer.
1: All right, Mike. The street had been almost deserted, but the interior of the club wasn't. It was more than a nightclub, and it wasn't for ordinary patrons. There was gambling going on, and it was strictly big time.
2: Wow. Hey, we must have gotten off the wrong plane. This looks like Monte Carlo.
1: Yeah, it looks better than that, Mark. You know, I think we've hit the jackpot.
2: Well, what do you mean?
1: The croupier at that dice table in the corner. One with the green eye shade.
2: Yeah, but I don't get it.
1: You haven't forgotten this picture Ted Coleman gave me, have you?
2: Hey. Same guy, all right. In a picture with Strauss and Gehring.
1: Yeah.
2: What's our play?
1: Let's see if we can't roll a couple of sevens.
2: All right, yeah. Excuse me. Let us through here, will you, please?
4: Hey, short bets, please.
1: I'd like to make a private bet.
4: Please, mine here. All bets on the table.
1: Well, you wouldn't really want me to place this photograph on the table, would you?
4: Where did you get it?
1: I'll ask the questions. Where's Ludwig Strauss?
4: He's dead.
1: Want to talk to us in private?
4: If you'll step this way, please.
1: All right. Where is he?
4: I do not know.
1: I could turn this picture over to the denazification authorities.
4: I was not a Nazi.
1: You know I believe you, don't you? Come on.
4: I haven't seen him since just before the occupation. He used to come here every night, and then he disappeared.
1: Keep talking.
4: That is all I can tell you.
5: Karl is right. It is all any of us can tell you. I couldn't help overhearing. I was behind the drape looking out the window.
4: I could not help myself, Mater. They have a picture.
1: Who are you?
5: I am the wife of the man you are seeking. Frau Ludwig Strauss.
1: She pitched the statement like a hand grenade, and Mark and I reacted. No picture was going to rattle this woman. She was cold. Cold, but beautiful.
2: Hey, Race. Did you hear what she said?
1: Yeah, I heard. Now, where is your husband, Frau Strauss?
5: I'm not sure. Norway or Sweden. I wish I could help you. You see, I hated my husband.
1: But you love American investigators, hmm?
5: If somebody like you, that might not be hard to learn.
1: What have you got against Ludwig, baby?
5: I did not share his beliefs. You see, I was not...
1: You were not a Nazi, yeah. Thought that was it.
5: You do not believe me?
1: Oh, of course I do. Of course I do. I sound surprised. It's only because I keep thinking of how much damage Adolf managed to do all by himself. Come on, Mark. Let's get some fresh air.
2: So, here we go again. Which we try first, Norway or Sweden?
1: Neither one, Mark. We're being steered. Huh? No Nazi officer'd hide out in Norway or Sweden. People discovered there, they'd tear him apart.
2: Then you think Strauss is still here?
1: No. Too many people who might recognize him.
2: Well, that means we got nothing but the whole wide world.
1: Save it, Mark.
2: What's up?
1: Car's been telling us. Huh? Quick, let's go away.
4: Here, Ace. May I give you a ride to your hotel?
2: Nice, it's a guy who was running the crap game.
4: I know you are here someplace. I just want to help you.
1: Get out of the car and walk over here with your hands up.
4: Oh, there you are in the doorway. All right, Otto, still.
2: Somebody else in the car.
1: Down, Mark. One down.
2: Oh. Otto's making a break for him.
1: Stop.
2: Oh, don't hit me. Give me that gun, Frank.
1: Yeah.
2: It's Cam Otto. Frank, yeah. You all right?
1: Get in the side. Better commandeer that car and get out of here.
2: Come on. I lost a lot of blood.
1: Yeah. I did a pretty neat job of bandaging.
2: Oh, that ain't mine. I got a medical over from the American sick. He'll be back to see you tonight.
1: We won't be here tonight.
2: Wait a minute. He said you can't move out of here for a couple of days. Besides, well, what's the use going off on a wild goose chase? Do we know something?
1: We do know something, Mark. Something that should have been obvious. And something that Frau Strauss made even more obvious.
2: Like what?
1: Like steering us north. That should mean that Strauss is someplace in the south.
2: Yeah, it figures. Where?
1: Place you mentioned last night. Monte Carlo.
2: Now you're guessing, Race.
1: Maybe, but with reasons. Strauss spent all his spare time gambling. And a man doesn't change his habits, you know.
2: Yeah, but there are other places.
1: Yeah, get that map out of my pocket, will you, Mark? The one Coleman gave me?
2: Yeah, right. Yeah.
1: Look at the places circled in red, where the jewels were found.
2: Yeah. See what you mean.
1: Now, they all fan out around Monte Carlo.
2: Yeah.
1: He goes to a different place each time he unloads some of the stuff, but it all points to a home base in the middle.
2: This I gotta buy.
1: While you're at it, buy something else. Two tickets on tonight's Riviera Express to Monte Carlo.
2: Oh, brother, they're kidding. What a train. Oh, I know what they do with all American cattle cars when the cows refuse to ride them anymore.
1: Only a few more hours, man. Why don't you try to cop a nap?
2: How can I sleep when this guy next to me is using my shoulder for a pillow? Come on, Mark. Wake up, will you?
6: Pardon, monsieur. I must have fallen asleep.
2: For a minute, I thought you dropped dead.
6: You gentlemen are tourists?
1: Yeah, we're in the jewelry business. A buying trip.
6: Oh, one can pick up some wonderful bargain in Paris. Have you tried there?
1: Well, I thought Monte Carlo might be a good spot.
6: Monte Carlo? Oh, I'm afraid you will be disappointed. Most of the jewels one sees in Monte Carlo are worn by your rich American women.
1: Well, natives must have some jewelry of their own. I guess they might sell some of it if they get a losing streak at the casino.
6: Oh, again, you will be disappointed. The regular residents of Monaco are not permitted to play at the casino. It is against the law. Really, you would find very preferable.
1: Everybody seems to have a suggestion as to where I should go.
6: I do not understand, monsieur.
1: Yeah, perhaps you don't. We'll skip it.
6: This is my station. Au revoir, monsieur.
1: Au revoir.
2: Yeah, au revoir. Hey, wait a minute, wait. You forgot something.
6: Oh, that is my lunch. I overslept. My wife will have a hot meal prepared. Please, accept it with my compliments.
2: Well, thanks, hey.
1: I wouldn't eat that if I were you, Mark.
2: Ah, don't be so suspicious. The guy was just a farm. I'm hungry.
1: You're going to wait a while.
2: Well, I'll take a look anyhow. Oh, boy. I'm going to wrap things up tight over here. Hey, look, wires.
1: Throw it, Mark, quick. Out the window.
2: But I can't...
1: Quick!
0: We'll return to the adventures of Frank Race in just about 1 minute.

0: And now, back to the adventures of Frank Race.
1: That homemade bomb would have done in the close quarters of the compartment, I hate to think about. But I got it away from Mark and made a heave just in time. Even so, it tore up a section of track next to us and broke enough windows on the train to make it look like the aftermath of a sandlot ball game. The blast couldn't be traced to us, and after the authorities finished their rather confused investigation, we went on to Monte Carlo and settled into the Hotel Crown. Hello.
2: Hello, Mr. Race?
1: Yes.
2: Well, I'm Helen Farragut. You don't know me, but...
1: From the sound of you, I'd like to.
2: Well, that's just what I'm calling about. You see, I'm a fellow American, and I'm lonesome.
1: And your looks don't match your voice.
2: I mean lonesome for company from home. I've been here for 4 years, sort of a self-imposed exile. And every time a new American comes to town, I hear about it. I invite him up to the villa for tea.
1: What time and where?
2: 4 o'clock. And I'll send a car for you.
1: I'll be waiting. The villa that housed Helen Farragut was something you see in dreams or on picture postcards. You could count 7 different shades of blue in the Mediterranean as you looked down from the hillside. But beautiful as the sea was, Helen Farragut could snatch your attention from it without half trying.
3: My blind dates don't always turn out this well, Mr. Race.
1: I was just going to say the same thing.
3: Will it be tea or something more stimulating?
1: No, this is definitely Cointreau with him and atmosphere.
3: I'll join you. 2 Cointreaus, please, Henri.
4: Yes, Miss Farragut.
3: When we get our drinks, I'll introduce you to my protectors.
1: Protectors?
3: Mm-hmm. You see, I always invite a couple of extra people just to have them on hand if the blind date should turn out to be disappointing.
1: Hmm.
3: They're out on the balcony.
1: Will they always be out on the balcony?
3: No. Next time we'll be alone.
4: Miss Talbot? Monsieur?
3: Oh, thank you, Honor.
1: Well, thanks.
3: And now, the balcony?
1: There were 3 of them, 2 men and a woman. One of the men was an American businessman, Dan Carpenter, a bit on the paunchy side. He had the distracted, futile air that Americans get when they've been abroad for too long. Then there was Rudolf Richter, a German right down at the proverbial Heidelberg dueling scar. I needed no introduction to the woman.
5: We meet again, Mr. Reis.
1: Yes, Mrs. Strauss. Despite all obstacles, we meet again.
3: Oh, you know each other. Well, that's nice. You can chat while I get Henri to fetch her out.
6: I'm telling you that I will understand.
5: Well?
1: I had a run-in with some of your friends before I left Berlin.
5: They were not my friends, but there's no point in telling you that. You don't want to listen.
1: To the voice, yes. To the words, no.
5: Perhaps in time I could convince you. But this is hardly the place.
1: We'll be meeting again.
5: Tonight, perhaps? Dinner?
1: All right.
7: Race, I'd like you to settle an argument for us. You've just come from the States.
1: Yes?
7: Richter thinks that America is all for keeping Germany down. I told him once we've won, we forget about all that nonsense.
1: Sure we do, Carpenter. Places like Belsen and Dachau are easy to forget.
7: There you are, Richter.
8: I think I denoted a note of irony in Mr. Race's voice.
1: I get that way around people like Carpenter.
7: What do you mean?
1: I mean, I think you sat the war out in some nice, cozy spot like this. You can forget anything. You weren't hurt.
7: Look, I was too old for
1: that. Sure, you were too old and you had no sons. It figures.
7: Why,
1: Easy, fellow.
7: Oh, tell Helen I had to go. I'll call again when the tourist season is over.
8: I'm afraid Carpenter does not like you.
1: Well, that makes it even. I don't like Carpenter. I'm surprised to find you on my side.
8: Why, Mr. Race? Because I am a German? I was not a... No, I won't say that. It is too commonplace.
1: Coming from you, I might believe it.
5: Coming from Richter, you should believe it. He lost his family at Dachau.
1: I'm sorry.
8: I was a jeweler, Mr. Race. My company was, well, it was comparable to your Tiffany's. Now I have nothing, nothing but the desire to find one man and to make him pay. Not for the jewels, but for my wife, my child.
1: Ludwig Strauss, huh?
8: Yes, Ludwig Strauss.
1: Mistress runs quite an establishment, all right.
4: Miss Farragut is very wealthy, monsieur.
1: Nice of you to drive me down.
4: Miss Farragut wished it. I do as I am told, monsieur.
1: I guess the casino collects quite a bit of revenue from Miss Farragut and her other guests.
4: Monsieur Carpenter plays heavily and loses. Miss Farragut does not gamble.
1: Now, how about Richter?
4: He spends most of his spare time at the casino. Usually is with the other lady.
1: Mrs. Strauss?
4: Oui. It is madness, this gambling. We natives. It makes us laugh.
1: Well, it's always funny from the collector's side.
4: You wish to go directly to your hotel, monsieur?
1: No, Ari, I wish to go directly to the cable office. I need a little information. I sent a cable to Ted Coleman. There was a sense that Ludwig Strauss was in Monte Carlo or not far away. And there was a better than even chance that I'd already met him without knowing it. I went back to my hotel, took a fast nap, and waited for the answers. Yeah, hello, Mark. Where you been?
9: Over at the casino, getting my pockets picked by the roulette wheel. Oh, brother, my salty. Oh, here. It's cable for you. Picked it up at the desk.
1: Oh, good. I've been waiting for that.
9: What does it say?
1: Plenty. Information Coleman dug up about Strauss. Went to school in England and the United States. And English is one of the languages he speaks like a native.
9: So how does that help?
1: It helps plenty, Mark. With his physical appearance changed, hair dyed, new name, he might be almost anybody we meet. Might even be an American businessman named Dan Carpenter or a German named Rudolf Richter.
9: Yeah, might even be my grandmother on Williamsburg. What a case.
1: Mark, would you say that a piece of jewelry would be an appropriate gift for a lovely lady?
9: Well, only if you was going to marry the dame so you could get your claws on the thing and hock it if things got tough. Why?
1: I've been thinking of buying a brooch, a large diamond brooch. It's a sentimental offering.
9: Are you off your rocker?
1: No, Mark. I want you to go to a jeweler and have one made up.
9: Race, you nuts.
1: Well, listen to me, listen to me. I want a paste job that will look like the real McCoy. Plenty of flash and no value.
9: That's different.
1: You're not screwed. I've got to dress and meet a lady for dinner.
5: You look different by candlelight, Race. Your eyes, they're not so... they're so cold and adamant.
1: You look different yourself. You make me feel that I misjudged you. As a matter of fact, I've been feeling sorry about that.
5: You can make it up to me.
1: I brought you something that might help.
5: Oh.
1: Will you accept it?
5: A brooch? Why, it's lovely.
1: Oh, it's nothing, really.
5: I would like to thank you. To really thank you, but this is not the place.
1: Shall we go out on the terrace?
5: Yes. Now I can thank you.
1: She came into my arms. I said she was cold, but she only looked that way. Her lips took me on a rocket trip to the equator and nothing flat. I hated to break away, but it wasn't a matter of choice.
10: How touching.
5: Rudolph.
1: That gun doesn't look very friendly, Richter.
10: Move away from her, Race.
1: All right. I'll move. I turned the gun toward the sky on Richter, and I struggled for it. He had the power of a madman. I caught his fingers, bent them back until he let go of the gun. But as I straightened, his foot shot out, caught me under the chin, and I went sprawling.
5: Are you all right?
1: Yeah, I will be.
5: There's his gun.
1: Oh, never mind. I'll get it.
5: Oh, I'm frightened, Race. You better take me up to Helen Farragut.
1: Well, that's a thought. I'd like to go up there myself.
3: Must have been quite an evening, Mr. Race. Maida will be all right as soon as she's had some sleep. I gave her a sleeping pill.
1: You'd better keep an eye on her. Call me if you see Richter wandering around any place.
3: I will. You know, you should have had dinner with me. Would have been less hectic. And also, I know how to be grateful for expensive gifts.
1: Well, glad you're impressed. I like to impress people. Especially beautiful women.
3: You impressed Maida, all right. She gave Henri the brooch and told him to put it in the wall safe.
1: Yeah, would Henri mind driving me down? I'll let the taxi go and I want to stop at the casino.
3: Not at all. I'll call him.
4: I am glad you asked me to drive you down, Monsieur Rice. I had the urge to visit the casino this evening.
1: I thought you were opposed to gambling.
4: One is human, monsieur.
1: Well, don't lose your shirt.
4: With my salary, monsieur, neither the house nor I can get into much trouble.
1: I left Henri and wandered around the casino looking for Rudolf Richter. He wasn't at the roulette tables, he wasn't at the dice tables. I went into the baccarat room, watched the play for a while, then decided to give it up. But when I came back through the main room of the casino, I saw a familiar face. Dan Carpenter. And he wasn't happy.
7: Yeah, shouldn't these chips take them off my tab? I'll give you a check.
1: Having a losing streak, Carpenter?
7: Huh? Oh, it's you.
1: Gambling's an expensive pastime.
7: So's giving out advice you haven't been asked for.
1: I'd like to talk to you.
7: Not now. I'm catching a plane for Firenze.
1: What for?
7: To sell some Italian holdings, if it's any of your business.
4: Monsieur Reyes, Mr. Grace.
1: Rory, what is it?
4: Miss Fargo just called. It is about Mr. Richter. He just killed himself up at the villa. He jumped from the balcony.
3: He's down there, raised by the rocks. There are men coming along the beach with torches to recover the body.
8: How did it happen?
3: Well, Maida was too upset to sleep. We came out on the balcony. And Rudolph came in and he started to scream something about being trapped. And then he jumped.
1: Where's Maida?
3: In here. Look, take it easy with her. She's in bad shape. Look, dear, let me call a doctor for you.
11: No. No, I don't need a doctor. Well, are you satisfied, Miss Therese?
1: Should I be?
11: You can leave my husband alone now. You can't do anything to a dead man.
3: Maida.
11: You might as well know. Ludwig changed his name to Rudolf Richter. When Race came, I tried to help, but I couldn't. He was frightened, and now he's dead.
4: Can I do anything to help, Miss Fairfield?
3: No, thank you, Henry.
1: I don't suppose you'd want anything around to remind you of me, Mrs. Strauss. May I have that brooch back?
11: Yes. Just take it and get out. Leave me alone.
1: Would you get me the brooch, please, Henri?
4: Yes, sir. I think I put it right over here by the coffee table.
1: Thanks. You can stop performing now, Maida.
3: What do you mean, Race?
1: I mean that Rudolf Richter, that was his real name, didn't jump off that balcony. He was pushed. Because he didn't believe Maida's story anymore, and he was getting too close to Ludwig Strauss.
3: All right, Race. Go on.
1: I don't have to go any further. I'm already there. Henri?
4: Yes, monsieur?
1: Why didn't you put that brooch in the safe?
4: I forgot.
1: You didn't forget. You knew it was paste. And you aren't a native of Monte Carlo, are you? Because it's against the law for local citizens to go into the casino.
4: You are being ridiculous, monsieur.
1: Well, we can make sure. Let's send a copy of your fingerprints to AMG in Nuremberg.
3: That won't be necessary, Race.
1: Very neat, those pearl-handled ribbons.
3: I've enjoyed this meal ticket for too long to have you mess it up.
1: Very nice front. Rich American girls, very common over here. So you pose as one and give Ludwig a perfect cover-up as houseboy and chauffeur. And he enjoys the luxury of the villa, except for serving at tea parties, of course.
4: Are you ready to make the jump now, Race? I must you also be pushed.
1: I'll jump.
12: Let go of me, you!
13: Oh! Go, Ludwig!
1: Drop that, Ludwig! I'm sorry it had to be this way, madam.
3: Yes, Race. So am I. But now there's nothing in our way, is there? You know, I care for you.
1: Oh, you misunderstand me, baby. I meant that I'd rather have seen Ludwig stretching rope at Nuremberg.
3: I was talking about us, Race, you and me.
1: No, I wouldn't plan on us, madam. I've been a stage door Johnny at times, but a jail door Johnny... Yeah, I'm afraid you'll be too old and unattractive by the time you get out.
4: Schwein!
1: No such language. Now, you just sit there quietly while I invite some guests to the party. Operator, get me the Monte Carlo police.
0: The Adventures of Frank Race, starring Tom Collins with Tony Barrett as Mark Donovan, comes to you from Hollywood. Others heard in tonight's cast were Lillian Baieff, Michael Ann Barrett, Wilms Herbert, Jack Crucian, and Harry Lang. This series is written and directed by Buckley Angel and Joel Murcott. The music is composed and played by Ivan Dittmars. Be sure to be with us again this same time next week for another dramatic chapter in the Adventures of Frank Race. Art Gilmore speaking. This is a Bruce Ells production.

0: This is the story of a man known the world over as one of the most daring and resourceful characters in the history of detective fiction. A man whose name has become a symbol of the triumph of right and justice over the sinister forces of crime and lawlessness. Nick Carter, Master Detective. Today's exciting adventure, the life and death search for a man who didn't see a murder that was not yet discovered. The witness saw nothing. Jefferson Heights is a suburb of the city that's still half country. Only a few houses are sprinkled over the winding roads, and Lundy Lane is the lonesomest of all. There is a small white cottage at the end of Lundy Lane, and in it, Mrs. Peter Grogan, a small, white-haired lady, is entertaining her first visitor in many days.
1: Another cup of tea, Mrs. Dennis?
2: No, I thank you kindly, Mrs. Grogan.
1: Another crumpet, maybe?
2: Oh, no, thank you. I've had five already.
1: You've had six, Mrs. Dennis?
2: What?
1: But then who counts? Mrs. Dennis, would you believe you're the first visitor I've had in 2 weeks and 3 days? But not the last, Mrs. Dennis. Oh, no, indeed. Time was when the trip out to Lundy Lane was too much trouble. It isn't now, eh, Mrs. Dennis?
2: I don't know to what you're referring, Mrs. Grogan.
1: Why, to the story in the newspaper yesterday about me. They called me Lady Miser of Lundy Lane, all about how I don't trust banks, and how I have $50,000 hidden in pots and pans and other similar places around the house.
2: If you think for one moment I believe that story, Mrs. Grogan.
1: Them that reads it will. Just like you, Mrs. Dennis. They'll all be visiting me now.
2: Why, Mrs. Grogan, I never so much as thought of your money when
1: and
2: I
1: there
2: came.
1: Ain't a word of it true, Mrs. Dennis. I made it all up.
2: What?
1: 'Twas only a trick of mine to relieve the lonesomeness. Sure, I got that tired of looking at the four walls with never a new face. Now there'll be plenty of faces coming to visit old Mrs. Grogan, the Lady Miser of Lundy Lane.
2: Well, I never. I'm taking myself out of this house of mine.
1: No, Mrs. Dennis. Oh, sure, you do not begrudge your old friend.
2: Leading your friends to believe you were rich, and all the time it's a lie. You'll not be seeing me again, Mrs. Grogan, I assure you.
1: Now.
2: And them that do visit will be nothing better than low fortune hunters. I wish you well of them, Mrs. Grogan. Goodbye.
1: Now I wonder how many others saw the story in the paper. They'll all be coming sooner or later.
3: Now don't act nervous, Wilson. Just make like we're a couple of businessmen with a little proposition.
4: Yeah, I get it. Okay, Case.
3: Ring the bell.
1: Yes?
3: Afternoon, ma'am. Could we speak to Mrs. Grogan?
1: You've got your wish, young man.
3: Mrs. Grogan, me and my friend got a little business proposition we want to talk over with you. Could we come in?
1: Visitors are always welcome, young man. Sure. Come in. Yes. Now, maybe you'll be having a cup of tea while we talk business, eh? No doubt it's regarding the money of mine you read about in the newspaper.

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1: Like reggae?
0: Sure.
1: Or a sea shanty?
0: If that's your thing.
1: Or pirate metal.
0: This boat trip is going to be interesting.
2: Don't you love it? Oh, it's so good!
0: It feels good to be Boatu. It feels good to Geico.
3: Take the gag out, Wilson.
4: Okay. What do you want? Why did
3: we
4: you...
3: We want the dough, Mrs. Grogan. The 50 grand you got stashed away in this house. Where is it?
4: There isn't any money.
3: Don't give me that. I've been lied to by experts. Where's the dough? Where you got it hid?
4: But I tell you, I haven't any money. It's all a mistake.
5: Says you.
4: You're crazy. There isn't any money. There never was any $50,000. It's just a newspaper story. It's all a joke.
5: Hey, there's somebody at the door.
3: You'll bitty, I'll shut you up. That'll keep you quiet for now.
5: Gee, Cash, you snugged it too hard. I think you killed her.
3: Yeah, she's dead, ain't she? Well, she must have been pretty feeble if that little tap I gave her croaked her.
5: There's the doorbell again. What do we do?
3: Keep quiet. Whoever it is will go away.
5: Yeah, but maybe whoever's at the door heard her yelling. Look, I don't want to get caught in here with that corpse.
3: Shut your mouth and keep quiet.
6: Hello? Mrs. Grogan? Are you home? I see the door's open.
3: You didn't shut the door, you dope.
5: What do we do, Cash? That guy might come in here.
6: Hello? Anyone home?
3: I'll take care of this. Stay back here, Wilson. I'm coming. Who is it?
6: Ajax vacuum cleaner salesman.
3: Be right with you.
6: Good afternoon, Mr. Grogan, I presume. The lady of the house in?
3: No, I'm sorry, mister.
6: Well, I'm Albert Higgins, salesman for the Ajax vacuum cleaner. Oh, here's my card, Mr. Grogan. We're conducting a door-to-door demonstration campaign to acquaint the public with our sensational new post-war vacuum cleaner. Now, if you allow me to come in...
3: Excuse me, Mr. Higgins, I'm just a little busy right now. I wonder if you'd come back tomorrow at the same time. My wife will be glad to see your machine.
6: Why, certainly, Mr. Grogan. Tomorrow at, say, 4 o'clock? Bye.
5: Did you read him?
3: Yeah.
5: But he saw you, Cash. He get a good look at your face.
3: Yeah, I never thought of that. Okay, Wilson, after we finish locating the dough in this house, we'll spend tomorrow locating Mr. Albert Higgins. He ain't gonna sell many more vacuum cleaners.

0: The bullet removed from the wound was a .255 45 automatic slug of the type known as...
1: All right, step right in here, folks. Oh, it's all right. There's nothing to be afraid of.
2: Waldo!
1: Hello, Nicky. Hello, Patsy. I want you to meet Mr. Albert Higgins and his sister Barbara. Nick, this here's a serious problem you got to apply your brains to.
2: But, Waldo, we've got so much work to finish.
1: Just a couple of minutes, Nick. Please.
0: All right. Please sit down, Miss Higgins. You too, Mr. Higgins.
2: Thank you.
3: Thank you very much.
0: Now, what's the problem?
1: Albert's haunted.
0: What?
2: He is, Mr. Carter.
4: Now, look, Barbara, this is ridiculous.
1: He's haunted, Nick. Haunted by death. I heard him arguing about it out in the street, and I brought him in.
4: Mr. Carter, I think my sister's crazy. I don't want to bother you with
0: it. All right, now, wait a minute. Let's start at the beginning.
2: Albert was almost killed 3 times today.
4: But, Barbara, they were natural accidents. They could happen to anyone.
0: Suppose you tell me the whole story, Mr. Higgins.
4: Well, Mr. Carter, I was nearly killed 3 times today. Once in the morning, I was jostled on the subway platform and almost thrown in front of the train. A second time, as I left my office at noon, I was standing at the curb waiting for the light to change. Somebody bumped into me and almost knocked me in front of a passing coal truck. And the third time after lunch, when I was crossing the street, I was almost run over by a cab, that's all.
2: And I say that 3 accidents like that are impossible in one day, Mr. Carter.
0: Why should anyone want to kill you?
4: There isn't any reason for anyone to murder me. I haven't got any enemies. I lead a calm, peaceful life selling vacuum cleaners. It's just that Barbara's got too much imagination. She...
0: Maybe. Did you notice anything funny about those accidents?
4: Oh, not a thing. Subway platform was crowded. It could happen to anyone. The cab driver was just as scared as I was.
0: Did he stop?
4: No, he just kept on driving.
0: Get a look at him?
4: He was just an ordinary hacky, gray hat, gray coat.
0: Gray cap?
4: No, gray hat, felt hat.

0: Very interesting.
1: Oh, Mr. Carter, now that we've bothered you enough for today, I'll be going. I've got an appointment at 4 o'clock.
2: Higgins, so happens your sister was right. These weren't accidents. They were attempted murders.
1: But why? For Pete's sake, why?
2: I don't know. Maybe you've got enemies you don't know about. Or maybe you saw something you shouldn't have seen. Maybe you heard something. Where were you yesterday?
1: I was making the rounds up in Jefferson Heights. I sell vacuum cleaners. So...
3: Nick, I'll bet he saw something in Jefferson Heights.
1: Oh, the only thing I saw was customers.
2: All right, we won't argue about that now. Higgins, I want you to go home. Your sister will go with you. So will Waldo. Waldo, you're the bodyguard.
3: Nick, why do I always get the dull jobs?
2: You brought this case in. You work on it. Guard Higgins.
1: But, Mr. Carter...
2: Higgins, you must know something that someone doesn't want you to tell. That something may cost you your life unless I can prevent it. So go home and try to remember what it is. I'm going down to headquarters to see if I can find anything that might help your memory. Hello, Matty.
4: Oh, hi, Nick. What's up?
2: Tell me, Matty, what's the news from Jefferson Heights?
4: Why are you interested in Jefferson Heights?
2: Read off the crime sheet first, then I'll explain.
4: Okay. You want yesterday's reports, huh?
2: Yes.
4: Now, let me see. Inwood, Washington Heights, Harlem, Astoria. Yeah, been pretty quiet all around. Nope, nothing for Jefferson Heights.
2: Nothing, huh?
4: No.
2: That makes it tough.
4: What makes what tough?
2: Matty, I'm involved in a peculiar case. A young man named Albert Higgins was up in Jefferson Heights yesterday. Must have seen or heard something he wasn't supposed to. Someone's trying to kill him.
4: Yeah? Who?
2: Don't know. It's kind of a reverse murder, Matty. I know the intended victim in advance, but I don't know the killer or the motivation. Hope maybe I could get a lead through the crime sheet.
4: No crime in Jefferson.
2: No crime reported from Jefferson.
4: Oh, beat it, Nick. If you think that I...
2: No.
4: Homicide, Sergeant Matheson.
5: Hello, Sergeant. Is Nick there?
4: Yeah, just a minute. It's for you, Nick. Buffalo Bill on the phone.
2: Thanks. Yes, Waldo?
5: Nick, you gotta come over to Higgins' place right away.
2: Why?
5: Albert Higgins is gone. He's disappeared.

0: I tell you, it happened like a thunderbolt. I don't know how it happened.
1: All right. Take it easy. Now let's have the story.
2: We took a cab home, Mr. Carter. Albert was pretty angry, but Mr. McGlynn here insisted he follow your orders.
0: That I did, Nick Boy.
2: And when we got out of the taxi and started up to the apartment, Albert said he wanted to get some cigarettes.
1: So you let him go alone, huh?
0: Well, it was just at the corner, Nick. I thought...
1: Yes, I know. You and Miss Higgins started up the stairs to this apartment. You didn't realize anything was wrong until you got up here. Albert wasn't following, so you ran back to the corner store, right?
0: Right, Nick. And he was gone.
1: Did you ask the store man what happened to him?
0: There wasn't a soul in the store.
1: No one in the store. Let me have that phone.
0: Yeah.
1: Waller, you've been pretty stupid.
0: But Nick,
1: How many stores have you ever seen with no one in them in the middle of the day?
3: Nick Carter's office.
1: Patsy, Nick. Get this and get it fast. Call the Ajax Vacuum Cleaner Company. Tell them you must have a record of the calls Albert Higgins made yesterday. He was a door-to-door salesman. He must have filed a list of those calls this morning.
3: Right.
1: I'll call you back in 10 minutes. Now let's get moving, Waldo. We're going down to that store.
0: But
1: you idiot, you realize Higgins has probably been hijacked by the men who've been trying to kill him. If we want to keep him alive, we've got to do it.

0: Here. You see, Nick? This place is empty.
1: Never thought to look in the back of the store, huh?
0: I did, so help me. There's not a soul there.
1: All right, I'll take your word for it. How about behind the soda fountain?
0: Behind?
1: Yes, behind. Take a look.
0: Nick! There's a body here.
2: Yes, not cold. See the bruise behind his ear? Nothing worse. Help him up.
0: I'll be
1: now listen to me, please. I'm Nick Carter. I can't take the time to be gentle with you because a man's life may depend on minutes.
0: What?
1: A man was kidnapped from this store by someone who came in and slugged you. Did you see who it was?
0: No. Oh, my back was turned. I saw nothing. Oh,
2: that's too bad. Wait a minute. Look here at the floor, Waldo.
0: Hey, you mean them BBs?
1: They're not BBs. They're chilled steel shot. Dollars to a penny, the killers bought the shot and fixed up a homemade blackjack and used that to knock this man cold.
0: See, that's right, Nicky. It must have broken open.
1: Waldo, pick up some of that shot.
2: Yeah.
1: Go down to the wholesale munitions district on Fulton Street. Take that shot to every manufacturer. Find out who made it and to what retail stores it was sold.
0: Nick, you're turning me into an errand boy. Me, a fine surgical instrument.
1: Waldo, we're fighting for a man's life with no ammunition for our guns. We don't know who wants to kill him or why. The smallest clue may turn the balance. I'll get moving.
0: All right, Nick. I'll see you later. Oh, my head.
1: Now, look, my friend. I'm going to make a phone call. And I'll have to leave you. But I'll send a policeman into you on my way out.
0: Thanks.
3: Nick Carter's office.
1: Patsy? Nick. What about that report?
3: Oh. Higgins made 11 calls yesterday in the Jefferson Heights suburbs.
1: Read them off backwards. Last calls first.
3: Mrs. John A. Gerster, Bolton Road. Demonstrated vacuum cleaner from 4:30 to 5 p.m.
1: Right. Next.
3: Mrs. Peter Grogan, Lundy Lane. Not at home. Her husband made appointment for her for following day at 4.
1: That must have been the date he wanted to keep today. Next.
3: Mrs. Allenby...
1: Wait. Hold it. Huh? Was that Mrs. Peter Grogan?
3: Yes.
1: Thought the name was familiar. That's the old lady who was written up in the paper 2 days ago.
3: That's right, Nick. The Lady Miser of Lundy Lane.
1: You say her husband talked to Higgins?
3: Well, that's what the report says.
1: There's something fishy right there, Patsy. I'm going up to Mrs. Grogan's house. Stand by for a report from Waldo.
3: Well, what's fishy, Nick?
1: Mrs. Grogan is a widow. There isn't any husband.

0: Homicide. Sergeant Matheson.
1: Matty, this is Nick.
0: Yeah?
1: You better hustle up to Lundy Lane in Jefferson Heights, home of Mrs. Peter Grogan.
0: What for?
1: I found that unreported Jefferson Heights crime. It's murder.
2: Nick, I swear I'll never doubt your word again, even if you tell me I'm a murderer. This is fantastic.
1: One of the nastiest, rottenest murders I've seen in a long time.
2: Yeah, some cheap ginsel must have read about Mrs. Grogan's dough and tried to grab it.
1: Then slugged her to death in the process.
2: Well, look, Nick, where does Higgins come into the picture?
1: Matty, I figure it this way. Higgins came to the house while the killer was here.
2: Yeah?
1: And some way or other, he got in.
2: I get it. The killer thought fast and played he was Mr. Grogan. Gave Higgins the brush off.
1: Right. And then the killer was afraid Higgins might be able to identify him, so he tried to murder him.
2: Yeah, probably has by this time.
1: No, Matty, I don't think so.
2: No, why not?
1: Because if he'd wanted to kill Higgins, he wouldn't have kidnapped him.
2: Why the kidnapping?
1: Killer was probably following him all day, so he must have seen Waldo bring him to my office.
2: I get it, Nick. The killer wants to know how much you know. He's got Higgins someplace, and he's trying to sweat it out of him. And sooner or later, the killer's going to get tired of asking questions that Higgins don't know how to answer. So, he'll knock him off.
1: Right. Matty, you have an idea how we can gain a little more time?
2: What?
1: In the meanwhile, get your department working on that wire that was used to tie up Mrs. Grogan. See if you can trace it.
2: Right, Nick.
1: I'll meet you down at headquarters in the stolen car department in 1 hour.

0: For heaven's sake, how long are you going to keep me here like this?
1: Until you're ready to talk, Higgins.
0: You got no right to treat me like this. Keep me blindfolded, tied up, beating me.
1: Now, what did you tell Carter about the murder?
0: What murder? I tell you, I don't know anything about
1: it. I told you not to hand me that line of guff anymore, Higgins. You know plenty. You told Carter. I want to know what you told him.
0: I swear I never told him anything. How could I? I don't know anything.
1: I'm getting a little tired of smacking you around, Higgins. You better spill it. What'd you tell Carter? So now you're playing dumb, huh? Okay, Higgins. I guess maybe I'm finished asking questions. Maybe I better fix it so you can play dumb forever. Is that you, Wilson?
2: Yeah, Cash. Come on out here, quick.
1: Okay. Well, what's the matter with you?
2: Here, take a gander at these headlines tonight.
1: Lady Miser of Lundy Lane murdered. Albert Higgins, key witness to murder, disappears. Yeah, and he's gonna disappear for good. I made up my mind. We bump him, Wilson. We don't take chances.
2: No, you don't understand, Cash. Read the rest.
1: In an interview today, Nick Carter revealed that Albert Higgins had identified the murderer as George Spelvin, small-time crook and racketeer. A police dragnet has been set for Spelvin and also for his accuser. So that's what he told Carter.
2: You see? We're in the clear, Cash. They can't put the finger on us. They're looking for this Spelvin character.
1: Yeah, maybe you're right, Wilson.
2: Maybe we better not knock off Higgins, Cash. Maybe if we bump him, we'll be killing our alibi. Let's just sit tight and see what happens.
3: How'd your department do in that wire trace, Matty?
4: Well, not so good, not so bad. Here's a list of 21 retailers that sell the kind of wire used on Mrs. Grogan.
3: Thanks. Waldo?
5: Finish the trace on the steel shot, Nick. Patsy's got it.
6: Right here, Nick. 17 stores sell that type of shot.
3: Thanks. And I've got the list of the 14 cars reported stolen for today.
4: What stolen cars got to do with Higgins?
3: He was almost killed by a taxi, Matty. And I know that taxi was stolen by the killer that was after him.
4: Oh.
3: I'm going to read this list of stolen cars out loud. If I mention any neighborhood that's on any of the other lists, let me hear it. You ready?
6: Right.
4: Yeah, go ahead.
3: Checker cab, stolen from corner of 70th and Broadway.
6: 70th and Broadway.
3: No. Packard cab, stolen from Bayonne Park District. Checker cab, stolen from Nelson Square District.
6: I've got a Nelson Square here, Nick.
4: Yeah, I got one, Nick, right here. Galvanized iron wire. Two reels sold to Hanley's Hardware Store, Nelson Square.
6: 10 pounds, number 7 chill steel shot. Sold to Adam's Sporting Goods, Nelson Square.
3: Cab stolen from Nelson Square. Shot bought at Nelson Square. Wire that bound Mrs. Grogan from Nelson Square. Matty, I think we've got our first break in this case.
6: Gosh, Nick, you're right.
3: The connections are too obvious to miss. Killers evidently using Nelson Square as a base of operations. Let's get up there fast. I think that's where we'll find Albert Higgins. I only hope we find him alive.

0: Well, this is Nelson Square, Nick. No one.
1: Let's see. About 12 small apartment houses on the square. Say about 10 apartments in each.
0: Yeah, making 120.
1: I figure the killer is hiding out in one of them, and he's got Higgins there.
0: Okay, the question is, which?
1: I don't know. We'll have to cover every one. Hope we have enough time.
0: But look, how are you going to know it's the killer when you see him, Nick?
1: I'm going to make him give himself away with Waldo's help.
2: Oh, what do I do, Nick?
1: Take this business card. It's one of Higgins.
0: Uh-huh.
1: You're to go from door to door as Albert Higgins, vacuum cleaner salesman.
0: Ah, I get you, Nick. When he hits the killer, the crook will be so surprised, he'll give himself away.
1: Right. Especially in view of the fact that he's probably seen Waldo already. You ready, Wobble?
2: I'm ready, Nick, but I prefer action. Not my old 44.
1: Forget the 44. You sell vacuum cleaners. Leave the action to us.

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2: I'd like... Wait a minute, come on, dear.
0: Glory be. Well, that makes 100 dead ends. 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Well, this one's next. Good evening, sir. 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I'm Albert Higgins of the Ajax Vacuum Cleaner Company.
3: Oh, you saying you was?
0: Oh, me card, sir. 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
3: Your card is like, man. I've seen that mug of yours.
0: No, really, sir.
3: Get your rod, Wilson. This is a plant.
0: Yeah.
3: Get inside you before I blast you.
1: Brother, drop that gun.
3: What?
1: You're covered on both sides, mister. Reach. Fast.
4: No tricks. Step aside and we'll come in. I think I know this gentleman, Matty. His name's Cash Hagen.
1: Yeah. That's Wally Wilson inside. A fine pair of thugs.
3: Huh, you got nothing on us, Carter. This here's an invasion of privacy. If you ain't got a search warrant...
4: Did you bring a search warrant, Patsy?
5: No, Nick.
4: How unfortunate. And that means we'll have to find Albert Higgins here to justify this illegal entry. Where is he, Cash?
3: Never heard of Albert Higgins.
4: In the bedroom, Eddie?
1: No. Nowhere in sight, Nick.
4: Must be in the kitchenette or bath. How about it, Waldo?
6: No, he's not here, Nick.
4: You killers murdered Higgins.
3: Me and Wilson never heard of this guy.
4: He's got to be someplace in here.
1: Hey, look, Nick. They might have bumped him off and got rid of him already.
4: I hate to believe it, Matty. We'll never have a case against these mugs if they did.
0: They must have got rid of him, Nick. There's nobody else here in the apartment.
4: To be stymied like this at the last
5: Nick, there's something wrong with this living room.
1: Now, Patsy...
5: Well, look at it. It's lopsided. There's more wall on one side of the window than on the other. And there's more floor showing on one side of the rug than on the other.
1: Patsy, this is no time for interior decoration.
5: Even the chandelier is off-center.
1: Patsy!
4: Wait a minute, Matty. Patsy's right.
1: Huh?
4: Come over to the wall, quick.
3: Listen here, if you...
4: Shut up! Now, wait a minute. This bookcase is high enough to conceal a door. Help me swing it away from the wall, Waldo.
3: Yes.
1: By heavens, you were right, Nick. It is a door.
4: In a false plaster wall, making a partition just big enough to conceal a man. All right, hoping
6: I'll tell you, I didn't tell the Carter anything. I didn't tell him anything.
4: All right, Higgins, all right, take it easy. You don't have to lie anymore. You told Nick Carter plenty. Enough to execute Cash Hagen and Wally Wilson for murder.

0: Nick, there's just one thing about this case that I don't understand.
1: What's that, Patsy?
0: When Alba told the story about those so-called accidents, how did you know they were attempted murders?
1: Oh, that. Well, remember Higgins said the cab driver looked like an ordinary hacky?
0: Uh-huh, in gray hat and gray coat.
1: When I said gray cap, Albert said, no, gray hat, a felt hat. That was the tip-off.
0: But how?
1: Because no genuine cab driver wears a hat. All cab drivers in this city are required by law to wear caps. So obviously the driver was a phony.
0: Well, you certainly put the lid on those thugs with that felt hat. Mr. Carter, I take my hat off to you.
2: And now here's Nick Carter himself with an extra special announcement of interest to every one of you.
1: This is the last time that the adventures of Nick Carter will be brought to you on Sunday. Beginning Tuesday, March 5th, this program will be heard over most of these stations at 8 o'clock in the evening. So put this down in your little black book starting on March 5th. That's 1 week from day after tomorrow. The adventures of Nick Carter, Master Detective, will be heard every Tuesday evening at 8 o'clock. So be with us at that time and tell your friends about the change too, won't you?
2: Now, Nick, can you tell us something about next week's story?
1: Well, Ken, next week I'm going to tell you about a brand new post-war racket that's robbing Americans of thousands of dollars and driving hundreds of Europeans to death.
0: Nick found out about it when my janitor went to check a grocery order and disappeared. He was found murdered with his shoes full of rice.
2: What's rice got to do with murder and racketeering?
1: You'll find out when you hear The Case of the Wholesale Killer.

0: Nick Carter, Master Detective, which is produced and directed by Jock McGregor, is copyrighted by Street & Smith Publications, Incorporated. Lon Clark is starred as Nick. Charlotte Manson is featured as Patsy. Matty is played by Ed Latimer. Waldo by Humphrey Davis. Original music is played by George Wright. Script is by Alfred Bester. And any resemblance in these programs to actual persons living or dead is purely coincidental. This is Ken Powell saying so long until Tuesday evening, March 5th at 8 p.m. Eastern Standard Time. 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
0: Now, Gangbusters, presented in cooperation with police and federal law enforcement departments throughout the United States, the only national program that brings you authentic police case history.
17: Gangbusters presents the case of the Tennessee Trigger Men, who were skilled at kidnapping and bank robbery, but who found their secret exposed by the glove compartment of a getaway car.
0: Gangbusters has asked the Honorable Garner Robinson, Sheriff of Davidson County, Tennessee, to narrate by proxy tonight's case. Sheriff Robinson, before we begin tonight's case, I think the Gangbusters audience would like to know that later in the program, we will hear from the Des Moines young woman who recognized a dangerous fugitive from the description given on a Gangbusters clue and was responsible for his apprehension.
18: I'm anxious to hear it myself, Don Gardner. You know, the alertness of Gangbusters listeners in helping apprehend these fugitives is really amazing. It's a tremendous help to us law enforcement officers.
0: Thank you, Sheriff Robinson. Now, I know that the Gangbusters case tonight involves a problem on which police officials must make frequent and difficult decisions. Well, how does tonight's case relate to this problem, Sheriff Robinson?
18: According to our records, Don, the first pertinent event occurred early this year in the city of Flint, Michigan. About 10 o'clock one evening, a young woman opened the door to the Hillside Cafe, a bar. She stepped inside, closed the door, and looked around. After a moment, she walked through the crowd to a table in the corner where another woman, a few years older, sat alone.
19: Hello, Stella.
20: Oh. You got your bag packed?
19: No. Not yet, Stella.
20: Well, don't stand there. Sit down. You want something to drink?
19: Stella, what do you think?
20: About what?
19: About going.
20: Give me a chance to get out of this town and I'm going. There's nothing here for me but misery.
19: Well, I'm not so happy myself, you know.
20: But your bag isn't packed.
19: It's different with you. You've known Andy Motes a long time. You know the kind of fellow he is and everything. I haven't been out with Chuck but only once.
20: He thinks enough of you to ask you along, doesn't he?
19: Sure, but...
20: What's the matter? Don't you like him? He looks all right to me.
19: Oh, I like him, I guess. I'm afraid...
20: Afraid of what? Keep wise to yourself, honey. You never get any place being afraid. Okay, here's your chance.
19: Supposing he doesn't work like we want it to.
20: Then we'll come back. What do we got to lose?
19: Sure, you can say that. But if I leave, I've got to stay away. Worse than ever when I came back. You know something? Chuck's sort of a funny guy.
20: I never noticed.
19: I didn't like him at first. He looked so mean.
20: He turned out all right, didn't he?
19: Sure. But he still looks mean. Like it wouldn't take much to make him mad.
20: I don't think you have to worry.
19: Oh, gee. I'd sure like to go.
20: Then why don't you? What are you debating?
19: All right. All right, I will.
20: Now you're thinking straight. Go on home and get packed. I'll call the boys and tell them we're ready.

0: Telephone, Chuck.
1: Well, go on, answer it.
0: You're closer.
1: Go on, will you?
0: Every time I sit down. Hello, this is a barber shop.
2: You never stayed at a hotel with a barber shop.
0: I'm looking forward to the day.
1: Who is it?
0: It's Stella. Hiya, baby.
2: Chuck's there, huh?
0: Yeah. How'd you make out?
2: She'll go along.
0: Okay, that solves everything.
1: What'd she say, Moats? Lucy going with us?
0: Just a second, Stella. Yeah, Lucy's going. Stella says so.
1: Okay, make it snappy. We've got work to do.
0: Yeah. Hello, Stella. I gotta make it snappy.
2: Hey, look, I'm telling you right now, honey, I don't like the idea.
0: Who does?
2: If it don't work, it's no skin off my back.
0: It'll be okay, baby.
2: Yeah, well, I'm going now to get Lucy. Where do we meet you?
0: Just a second. Hey, Chuck, she wants to know where to meet us.
1: Tell her to get the black sedan off the lot.
0: Get the black sedan off the lot, baby.
2: Yeah.
1: Drive out the old hollow road, wait at the spot I showed her.
0: Drive out the old hollow road and wait at the spot Chuck showed you.
2: Okay, what time?
0: What time, Chuck?
1: Between midnight and a quarter after.
0: Between midnight and a quarter after, baby.
2: All right. We'll all be there. The sedan and Lucy and Lucy's nursemaid.
0: Aw, baby.
1: Come on, will you?
0: We gotta go, Stella. I'll see you.
2: So long.
1: Come on, let's get moving.
0: Just a second, Chuck. Stella don't like the idea of Lucy.
1: Well, that makes us even. I don't like the idea of Stella.
0: Oh, Chuck, how can you say that? She's my baby. I leave her here. It's like cutting off my pitching arm.
1: Look, we made a bargain. No Lucy, no Stella.
0: Well, at least Stella is wise. She knows what's going on. She knows what we're after. But this Lucy's liable to be a problem.
1: Then she'll be my problem. Come on. The guy closes the store in 20 minutes.
0: Wait a minute, will you? When she starts asking questions, what are you going to say? What are you going to tell her? You're a traveling salesman or something?
1: I'm not going to say a thing, and neither are you and neither is Stella. We stick up this guy tonight, we throw him into the car, we take him along till we meet the girls, then we dump him. Let Lucy think what she wants. But the first crack out of you or out of Stella, and the whole deal's off. Is that straight?
0: Why do you need a dang
1: Is it straight?
0: Yeah, it's straight.
1: Okay. Well, let's go out and make some traveling expenses.
3: Stella, they said a little after midnight.
4: Hmm? How much after midnight is it?
3: Are you sure they said the old hollow road here?
4: They'll be along, Lucy. Don't worry. You want some music? These new models got good radios.
3: No. I'd hate to have to go home now.
4: I told you they'd be here.
3: Well, I hope so. You have any idea where we're going?
4: I don't know. South, I guess.
3: Why?
4: What difference does it make? We're going.
3: This is a funny place for them to meet us. What's the matter with back in town?
4: Hey, look, honey, let's get something settled. If you're going to be a question box this whole trip, we got to come to an understanding right now.
3: Oh, I'm sorry, Stella. It's just that I'm kind of...
4: Wait. Car.
3: Is it them?
4: I think so. Yeah. It's them.
3: Who's that other man in the car with them?
4: I don't know, honey. And I wouldn't ask.
3: Why not?
4: There you go with the questions again. Here's Chuck. And act glad to see him.
3: I am glad.
1: Hello, girls.
3: Hello, Chuck.
1: Well, sweetheart, you all set to travel?
3: Sure. I guess so.
1: Go on, Lucy. We'll ride in the back. Moats will drive.
3: All right, Chuck.
4: The suitcases are in the trunk, Chuck.
1: Good.
0: Yeah, that guy will keep for a while, Chuck.
1: Get in and drive.
0: Okay.
1: You're going to like this South, Lucy.
3: I sure hope so.
1: I'm going to show you the best time you ever had in your life.
5: Yep. We're off.
4: Yeah? To a bigger and fuller life.
3: Chuck.
1: Yeah, kiddo?
3: Who was that other man?
1: What other man?
3: You know, in the car you came in.
1: You're a little bit mixed up, Lucy. There was no other man.
3: Oh, but Chuck, I saw him with my... Okay.
1: Now, here. We might as well start off right. I'm going to give you a little pocket money, so you won't have to run it for knickknacks.
3: Oh, gee, thanks, Chuck.
1: Well, look at it close.
3: Why, it's $100.
1: And all in one piece.
3: Oh, gee, I never saw a $100 bill before. Except in the movies. And they're not real. Thanks, Chuck.
1: Oh, what do I get for it?
3: A kiss, you mean?
1: Yeah, I mean...
3: All right.
1: Sure. We're off to a great start, kiddo. I like you around. Just stay like you are, and you can be around for a long time. I got big plans.
3: In business, you mean?
1: Yeah, kiddo. In business. Awful big plans.
6: So, Don, after obtaining $2,000 in this midnight robbery in Flint, Michigan, Chuck Craig, Andy Motes, and their women companions headed south. The criminals anticipated new crimes, and the women looked forward to the adventure of travel. But all was soon to learn that a car racing bullets is anything but adventure.
7: Now back to Gangbusters.
8: You were telling us, Sheriff Robinson, that the criminals Chuck Craig and Andrew Motes pulled a $2,000 robbery in Flint, Michigan, then headed south in the company of the young women Stella and Lucy.
6: That's right, Don. They drove leisurely through Indiana and Kentucky, carefully looking for hold-up victims. Finally, they arrived in Nashville, Tennessee, where one night the two couples went dancing at one of the largest nightclubs in the South. For Craig and Motes, the nightclubbing was not entirely for pleasure. They were looking the place over with a view toward staging a robbery there later. At the moment, the band had just finished a set of numbers. Waiting for Chuck and Lucy to return from the dance floor, Motes and Stella sat at their table.
4: All right. So I'm complaining. What do you expect me to do?
0: Ah, Stella, cut it out, will you?
4: Oh, what does he think she is, a little angel or something? Lucy can't know this. Don't let Lucy find out that. You ask me, she knows more than the three of us put together, and she's just smart enough to make herself the center of the show.
0: Look, there's only one thing to worry about. As long as she sticks around, Chuck says you can too. You gotta just... Okay, here they come.
3: Hey, aren't you two dancing?
4: No, honey. I don't get any pleasure out of having this ox walk all over me.
0: Who's an ox?
1: Did you get a chance to look around the place, Mons?
0: What kind of a chance? How long have we been here?
1: Did you spot,
0: Yeah, he's over at the bar.
1: Good. Why don't you two girls go powder your nose, huh?
4: Sure. Come on, Lucy.
3: Oh, gee, I want to finish my drink.
4: Come on, honey. Let's powder our nose.
3: All right.
4: We'll be back right away.
1: Okay, Motes. See if you can catch the guy's eye.
0: Yeah. He got it. He's coming over.
1: How much do you think we can get out of this joint, Motes?
0: Chuck, look.
1: What?
0: Don't you think this Lucy business is going far enough?
1: What do you mean, far enough?
0: I mean, neither she's with us or she ain't. I can't go peeking around corners to see if she's there before I open my mouth.
1: I like it the way it is.
0: Yeah, but why tie ourselves down? Stella says she's...
1: Who cares what Stella says?
0: What do you see in this Lucy? She's a blank.
1: All right, she's a blank, but she's okay for me. I like him that way. Quiet, here he is.
9: Hi, fellas. What's doing? Anything?
1: Now sit down, Monty.
9: Oh, yeah, thanks. I didn't want to come over with the dames here.
1: Well, what about it?
9: Nothing about it. I've been scouting around, see? I know this Nashville town. Know a lot of people.
1: All right, so you know a lot of people. What about this joint?
9: Steer clear of it. It's a bum deal.
0: That'd be a cinch.
9: You see, you ask my advice and you know everything.
1: What's the matter with this place, Monty?
9: Joint's always full of cops, city guys, deputies, you know. Lots of them come in for a good time when they're off. It's loaded with cops right now.
1: Yeah?
9: You'd never make it. Never in a million years.
1: Okay. And they won't even try.
9: Smart. Smart.
0: We're running kind of low, Chuck.
9: How about a bank? You got anything against banks?
1: Looks good. We're interested.
9: This one, you got no trouble.
0: If it's no trouble, there's no dough.
9: Plenty, plenty of dough. Come here.
1: Yeah.
9: Goodlettsville. You ever hear of Goodlettsville?
0: Oh, where's that?
9: Not far in the county. The bank there. Cinch, believe me, a cinch.
1: I don't believe in cinches.
9: Four people tops. That's all you got to worry about. Four people. A burglary alarm, yeah. One of them kind that rings downtown. Gives you plenty of time. You can handle a bank like that.
1: Well, we'll look it over.
9: 10% for the finger. 10%.
1: A deal.
9: Well, I got to go. I got a date.
1: Okay.
9: Well, look it over, huh? Look it over.
1: We will, Monty.
9: I'm seeing you around.
0: How long do you have to be in a racket before you get that way?
1: Don't worry about him. He knows this town. He's a handy guy to have around.
0: Yeah, but what about this bank, Chuck? No banks are set up.
1: Well, it sounds pretty good. If it looks as good as it sounds, we make it. That ought to get it.
3: Well, Chuck, can't you fix the car after breakfast? The table's all set.
1: Yeah, we might as well wait for Maud. She'll be back any second.
3: Oh, gee, I hope so. I'm starved. Well, guess I'll go back in the cabin and tell Stella.
1: Wait a minute, Lucy.
3: Yeah?
1: Go look in the glove compartment. You'll find another pair of pliers. Get them for me, will you, honey?
3: Sure. Hey, where did Maud go?
1: He had something to do.
3: So early? This glove compartment?
1: Is there another one?
3: Well, I want to be sure. You want... Oh.
1: Well, bring me the pliers. I'm waiting.
3: I can't, Chuck.
1: What do you mean you can't?
3: I didn't know there were guns in there. I'm afraid to touch those guns.
1: Guns won't bite you.
3: What do you need them for? I didn't know you had any guns.
1: Well, we do a lot of traveling, baby. We gotta have them for protection.
3: Oh.
1: Now, you just forget about those guns. There's Mouts.
3: Whose car's that? Where did he get it?
1: Well, he borrowed it from a friend in town. We got important business dates this morning. We need two cars.
3: Oh.
1: Now, you go on in and tell Stella we'll be ready for breakfast in a minute.
10: How do you like the new bus? Neat, huh? Hi, Lucy.
3: Morning. Well, I'll tell Stella you're about ready.
0: What's eating her?
1: Nothing. Skip it. Now, did you have any trouble?
0: Kind of trouble. The garage door was open, the keys were in the ignition. I walked in and drove it away.
1: Okay.
0: You know, Chuck, that burglar alarm in this job's got me worried.
1: I'll let him hit the alarm. There won't be a cop closer than 5 minutes away. We can be out of there in 2 minutes flat. But remember, the bank's going to be no cinch for the two of us to handle. We got to be on our toes from the second we pull up to the time we drive away. Come on, let's go and have a bite.
0: It's for me. I always work better on a full stomach.
1: Yeah, they need plenty. We've got plenty of a job on our hands. There goes Bell.
0: No customers, Greg.
1: Okay, everybody, stay where you are.
10: It's a heist.
1: Shut up and you'll be okay. I don't want a word out of any of you. Keep quiet.
0: Here comes a couple of customers, I think. Dames.
1: Greet them.
10: Okay, girls, keep quiet. Quiet. A minute, shut the door. I'll walk over there with the rest of them. Come on, walk, will you? Away. Keep it up and you won't get hurt.
1: Get them all in the closet. I'll get the dough.
10: Right.
1: And fast. I think they touched off the alarm.
10: Come on, walk, you two.
1: Come on, all of you. Get over there. Get over there.
10: Come on, in the closet. Get in there. Come on, you guys. Make it snappy.
11: Now, look in here.
10: Get in there.
11: Don't go. You don't have to.
10: You two. Go on. Now, all of you, keep quiet or you'll see what's inside of a gun. Roll in, pal.
1: Okay.
10: How's it take?
1: Good. Watch out, I'm coming over the rail.
10: Come in.
1: All right, let's get out of here. Take your time, walk to the car. They turn the alarm button, it'll be okay. Hold it at the door.
0: Looks all right on the street.
1: Okay, open it.
0: Much obliged, bank.
1: Walk to the car, easy.
0: Looks like we're gonna make it.
1: Go on, get it started.
10: How much dough about?
1: Get it moving.
10: Getting it? Listen, cops, move. Cop closer than 5 minutes.
1: Right.
10: They're gonna try to cut us off. I'll fix them. Hey, they're shooting back.
1: Move.
10: Hey!
1: Drive, will you drive?

0: 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Description, Goodlettsville bank robbery getaway car. 1946 Pontiac sedan, painted light blue. Tennessee license plates, last three numbers, 105. 105. Be on alert for this car and occupants. Two bank robbers carrying more than $7,000 in cash loot. Last seen headed toward Nashville on Dickerson Road, where bandits may abandon car.
1: Beautiful, it was beautiful.
2: Don't get so happy. We're not 10 minutes away yet. We've got a long way to go before we're out of trouble. Now look, we drop this car a couple of miles from the camp. We walk over, pick up the girls, and we're on our way.
1: With all that dough, old brother.
2: Hey, what's the matter?
1: I don't know.
2: Well, I got an idea. Yeah, look at the gas gauge.
1: It was full when we started. I put in 14 gallons.
2: Well, one of those shots must have hit the tank.
1: Yeah. Hey, how about it? We can't stay here on the road. We're like sitting ducks.
2: No. Come on.
1: I could go back to that station for some gas.
2: Don't be crazy. Take your coat off.
1: What?
2: Take it off.
1: Okay.
2: Now, look. We separate and walk back to the cabin. Cops won't think anything of one guy alone and in shirt sleeves. Now, you get back there as soon as you can, and then we'll pull out.
1: Okay.
2: Okay. Now, cut through the road. Hey. See these woods? We'll cut through there. You go that way, and I'll head through here.
1: Just a minute. Let's split up the dough, just in case of a tie.
2: We haven't got time. I'll see you at the cabin.
1: I want the dough split up now.
2: Look, do you want the dough, or do you want to get nailed? I'll carry it back, and we'll cut it up there. I'll get moving.
3: Now, back to Gangbusters.
4: Lucy.
5: Yeah?
4: What are you sitting there dreaming for? Get packed. The boy said we're pulling out as soon as they get back.
5: Okay, Stella.
4: What's the matter with you?
5: I don't know. I got a funny feeling.
4: Ah. Get packed.
5: You know, chucking a couple of guns in the glove compartment.
4: No kidding.
5: I went to look at them again after they left. They took the guns.
4: Well, don't you worry your little head about it. Just get packed.
5: Stella, what do they really do? For business, I mean.
4: Look, who are you kidding?
5: No, really.
4: You put on this dumb act for 3 weeks now. Chuck can't see through you, I can.
5: What do you mean?
4: You're not so stupid you don't know what's going on around you.
5: Well, what's going on?
4: Sure, you got everything to gain. If you play dumb, you got a good answer for the cops when the time comes.
5: What have the police got to do with that?
4: Honest to goodness.
5: I don't understand.
4: The boys are out sticking up a bank right now. As if you didn't know.
5: Yeah, what?
2: Hi.
5: Oh, Chuck.
2: We're in trouble. We gotta move fast.
4: Where's Moats?
2: He'll be along.
5: Chuck, you didn't, did you?
2: I didn't what?
5: She's kidding me. He didn't hold up any bank.
4: Don't let her put anything over on you, Chuck. She knew all the time. How could she miss?
5: I didn't, Chuck. I didn't.
2: What's the idea, Stella?
4: She didn't fool me a minute.
2: It's a good thing I don't have time to go into this right now. Come on, let's get the stuff in the car.
5: I'm staying right here. I'm not going anyplace.
2: You're going to do what I tell you.
5: I won't. I...
6: All right, huh? Get them up. Oh. Every window's covered.
2: Okay, we won't try anything.
6: Holcomb of the sheriff's office. Your partner was right. Said you'd come back. We've been waiting for you.
5: I didn't know anything about it until just this minute.
2: That's right, copper. She's clean.
4: Don't let her kid you.
6: The kidding is over for all of you. From now on, it's all serious business. Come on. You can join your friend Moats in the lockup.
7: Well, Don, that was how this gang of bank robbers was broken up only a few hours after they staged the holdup. Craig and Moats each received terms of 71 years, which they're now serving in the state prison at Nashville.
8: But what about the girls, Stella and Lucy, Sheriff Robinson?
7: In Stella's case, Don, the fact that she had guilty knowledge of what her companions were up to was quite obvious to John Cole and Jim Richardson, investigators for Attorney General J. Carlton Loser. She was sentenced to a term of 1 to 5 years, which she is now serving. With Lucy, it was a different matter. The criminals insisted they kept all knowledge of their activities from her. So she was released in custody of her parents and returned to Michigan.
8: Well, thank you, Sheriff Robinson. And Gangbusters, congratulations to the police officers who participated in the apprehension of these criminals. Now, as a special feature, Gangbusters presents an interview with the young woman who helped apprehend Kaz Robert Henderson, indicted for grand larceny in King County, State of Washington, whom she recognized from a Gangbusters clue. And here she is from the studios of KRNT, ABC's outlet in Des Moines, Iowa.
9: I'm Mrs. Ralph Cullender, age 24, and the wife of a doctor and World War II Air Corps veteran.
10: And you recognized Kaz Robert Henderson, the fugitive wanted by Seattle authorities.
9: Yes, I did, Mr. McKeown. The clue on the Gangbusters program 4 weeks back said that Henderson had the letters True Love tattooed on the back of his fingers, and that he might seek work as an electrician. Well, I was working for the Keith Electric Construction Company here in Des Moines.
10: And Henderson actually walked into your office a week ago?
9: Yes, and he asked for a job as an electrician, just as it said he might on Gangbusters. Then he rested his hands on the office railing, and I saw the tattoo. I wanted to scream.
10: But you didn't.
9: No, I ushered him into the office of our vice president, Mr. Kyman, for an interview. I signaled Mr. Kyman to stall him there. While Mr. Kyman stalled him, I called the police. When Henderson walked out, he walked right into the arms of two detectives.
10: Well, you were observant and cool-headed, Mrs. Cullender.
9: I remembered the point of the Gangbusters clue that affected me, the fact that Kaz Robert Henderson might seek work as an electrician.
10: On behalf of Gangbusters, I congratulate you, Mrs. Cullender, and award you this check for $200.
9: Thank you, Mr. McKeown, and thanks to Gangbusters. My husband and I can use the money. We are expecting a baby, and I'm leaving my job July 1st.
10: Well, good luck, Mrs. Ralph Cullender. Now, this is Charles McKeown, transcribed from the studios of KRNT Des Moines, Iowa, switching you back to Gangbusters in New York.
8: Tonight's case was dramatized by Stanley Niss and directed by William Sweets, with Ted DeCorsia and Susan Douglas in leading roles. Don Gardner speaking. Gangbusters is a Phillips H. Lord production.
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12: Rogue speaking. Well, I was suffering one of my regular attacks of rigor indolence last year when I decided to commune with nature in a gentle sort of a way. So I made a reservation at the L7 Dude Ranch out in the desert. The afternoon I arrived at the ranch, I was lolling around the swimming pool, exposing my epidermis to the sun and admiring the scenery, when part of the scenery walked up and took a poke at another part of the scenery over some of the most beautiful scenery I've ever seen in or out of a white satin bathing suit. The poker was a paunchy 45, the pokey a very slick 30. And the cause of it all was a lovely, lovely 25. Blonde and definitely feminine. I stayed out of it.
13: I've told you for the last time, Harding, I want you to stay away from my wife.
14: Brian, please, you've been drinking. This is no place to settle your quarrel with Tom.
13: I'm just as sick of you as you are of me, Mills, and so's Anne. You're no good to anybody.
14: Tom, don't, not here. Tom.
13: If you don't stay away from my wife, I'll kill you, Harding.
14: Please, come on, Brian, let's get out of here, please. Tom, I'll see you later.
13: This is the last time I'm going to warn you, Harding. If you don't stay away from me, shut up. You're drunk again. Talking that sort, you're not going to kill anybody. I'll see you later, Anne.
14: Come on, Brian. Let's go now.
15: Would you mind talking to me? I'm a little embarrassed.
12: Oh, hello. Why don't you just look the other way? That's what I'm doing.
15: Maybe it's because I want to see Tom Harding get what's coming to him.
12: You don't like Mr. Harding?
15: Well, no. He considers himself the world's most attractive man.
12: Well, that's silly. I'm the world's most attractive man.
15: How nice. I'm the world's most attractive woman.
12: Well, what a couple we'd make. You like to know my name?
15: I know you. You're Richard Rogue.
12: Been reading my mail.
15: No, but you're a very famous person. I've seen your picture in the paper lots of times.
12: Society page, of course.
15: Was it? I don't remember.
12: Well, that's thoughtful of you. What's your name?
15: Lucia Logan.
12: Should I know it?
15: Not unless you're looking for a secretary. That's what I am.
12: Like to ride?
15: Love it. Some of my best friends are horses.
12: You're lucky. Some of my best friends are skunks. Want to go for an early morning ride with me tomorrow?
15: Tomorrow we greet the dawn on horseback and,
12: Yeah?
15: I'll wear a coat to keep me warm, Richard.

0: Ah, you know, Lucia, darling, this scene brings out the Gene Autry in me. Yes, sir. If I had my guitar, I'd sing for you, so help me. Oh, bury me not on the lone prairie. Yeah, this is for me, baby. Yep, someday I'm going to save enough money to buy me a ranch out here, and then I'm through with the crowded city. Yep. Me for the wide open spaces, with my dogs and my horses and...
1: And a pretty little partner to cook and sew.
0: And milk the cows and throw down the hay into the horses' stalls.
1: I'm not listening anymore.
0: Oh? What's ever happened to the pioneer woman?
1: Richard, look.
0: Hmm? Where?
1: Over there, where I'm pointing. There's a man lying there.
0: Huh? Yeah. Come on. He's hurt. Must have been thrown from his horse or something.
1: Yeah. I can't hang on, Richard.
0: Well, take it easy, then. Oh, boy. Whoa, whoa. Settle down. Whoa, whoa. Oh. Oh, no. This couldn't happen to me.
1: Who is it, Richard?
0: It's Tom Harding, baby. Stay on your horse.
1: Is he unconscious?
0: No. He's been shot. He's dead. I'll be back in a moment to tell you the rest of the story of Blood on the Sand, but first here's Jim Doyle, the man from the Fitch Company, who's going to give you men a shaving tip you can't afford to skip.
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2: 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And now here's Dick Powell again as Private Detective Richard Rogue.
0: As I was saying, before Jim Doyle put in that pitch for Fitch, when the great outdoors called me down to the L7 Dude Ranch in the desert for a two-week vacation, I didn't expect to meet a dream girl like Lucia Logan. And I didn't expect to hear a writer, Brian Mills, threaten to kill his friend, Tom Harding, if he didn't stay away from his wife, Anne. And I didn't expect to make a discovery which Lucia and I made on a sunrise horseback ride the next morning.

0: man. Hello, Rogue?
1: Oh, hi. You're Sheriff Kane, I take it, from the badge.
0: That's right. I just got back from looking at that body you found for me this morning.
1: Yeah?
0: He was shot with a .32-20 rifle, a deer gun.
1: No kidding, huh? Have you figured out where the killer was when he did the shooting?
0: My boys are checking. You, going to help me out on this case, Rogue?
1: I'm on a vacation.
0: I can use any help you want to give me. I'll swear you in as a deputy.
1: No, thanks, Kane. Believe me, I bought no part of it. I'm up here for a rest, and I'm going to have it.
0: Well, let me know if you change your mind.
1: I sure will.
0: Oh, by the way, any ideas on who would want to kill Hardy?
1: Well, I just got here yesterday afternoon. I don't know anything about the guy.
0: But you heard his life threatened yesterday at the swimming pool, didn't you?
1: Oh, you know about that, huh?
0: Mm-hmm. I just wanted to know how much you weren't going to cooperate, Rogue.
1: Well, I knew somebody would tell you. Now, just leave me out of it, Kane. I pass.
0: Well, sorry. I'll see you later, Rogue.

0: You mind if I sit here with you for dinner, Richard?
1: Well, hello. I've been looking for you, Luscious Lucia. Have a chair.
0: You've been avoiding me.
1: I've been avoiding everybody. I'm on a vacation. I don't want to get mixed up in that murder.
0: You know, everybody thinks Mr. Mills did it.
1: What do you mean, everybody thinks so?
0: Well, I think so. He threatened to kill Tom. You heard him.
1: Well, how about Mrs. Mills? She was having trouble with Harding, too, wasn't she?
0: Yes, but I still think it was that drunken husband of hers.
1: Oh, well, you do, huh? Yeah. You want a tip from me, baby?
0: What?
1: Don't be going around having hunches about murders. And if you have them, shut up about them. Stay out of it.
0: Well, the sheriff won't let anybody leave the ranch.
1: You came here for a week, didn't you? How about a ride in the morning?
0: We didn't get very far with that one this morning, did we?
2: Mr. Rogue?
1: Yeah? Oh, hello, Mills.
2: Could I see you for a moment, Mr. Rogue?
1: Well, I'd like to eat my dinner if they ever serve it.
2: Oh, perhaps later, huh?
1: Well, what do you want to see me about, Mills?
2: In your professional capacity, Mr. Rogue.
1: I'm not in my professional capacity.
2: Could I drop by your cabin later this evening?
1: Sure, if you can walk that far, I'll be there.
2: Thank you.
0: My goodness, you're popular. Just like being with a movie star.
1: Yeah. Say, how about that horseback ride in the morning? Want to try it again?
0: I'd love to. Such exciting things happen when I go

0: Come in. Oh, hello, Mills. Come in.
1: My wife is with me, Rogue.
0: Huh? Wow. How do you do, Mrs. Mills?
2: Hello.
0: Oh, wait a minute. I'll get these bottles off the chair and we can all sit down. These cabins weren't built for entertaining large parties, were they?
1: No. No, they weren't.
0: Oh. Well, now that we're all comfortable, Mills, what do you want to see me about? And the answer is no.
2: Please, Mr. Rogue, you don't even know what Brian was going to say.
0: You want me to get mixed up with the murder of Tom Harding, right?
1: Yes, I do, Rogue. And I'm willing to pay you well for your time.
0: I'm not interested. You see, this is the first vacation I've taken for about
1: 3 years. Rogue, I'm being persecuted. That hick sheriff, he's been hounding me.
0: Sheriff Kane seems to be a pretty astute officer. Did you kill Harding, Mills?
2: No, he didn't. He was with me all that evening, all that night. I told the sheriff that. Brian was never out of my sight.
1: My wife can give me a perfect alibi, Rogue. I'm not the sort of man who kills people, and I'm not going to be hounded by a country sheriff.
0: Look, Mills, I'm sorry if you're being hounded, but I'm on a vacation, so
2: you,
0: I don't want...
2: You must protect my husband, Mr. Rogue. He's not a murderer. The sheriff suspects him because he and Harding had words yesterday.
0: I heard the words. One of them was kill. You threatened to kill Harding, didn't you, Mills?
1: He was annoying my wife. Why, nobody would have ever heard of him if it hadn't been for me. A writer. Couldn't even write home for money.
2: Harding was a horrible pest, Mr. Rogue. He wouldn't let me alone.
0: Yeah, so I've heard. Oh, just what was the relationship between the two of you and Tom Harding?
1: He and I have been collaborating on plays for years. He was engaged to Anne when I married her a year ago. Since then, he's been giving us nothing but trouble.
2: I never loved him, but I couldn't convince him of

0: that. And I know one thing. My husband didn't kill him.
1: I'll give you $500 to work on this case for me, Rogue.
2: What do you expect me to do?
1: Find the real murderer. Protect me. Convince that stupid sheriff I couldn't have killed Harding.
2: All right, give me the $500. Got it with you?
1: Yeah, I got it with me.
2: Okay, now here's what I'll do. I'll try to locate the real murderer, whether it's you or whoever it is. And when I find him, I'll turn him over to the sheriff. Understand?
1: Yes. But, Rogue, I didn't kill Tom Harding.
2: I don't know what it is about money that frays my moral fiber, but when the man handed me those nice, crisp $100 bills, all my bad intentions about enjoying my vacation disappeared like friends when I'm broke. After Brian Mills and his glamorous wife left, I smoked a cigarette and turned in. I was going riding at dawn. When I got to the stables next morning, Lucia wasn't there yet, but Mrs. Mills was. She was wearing a riding habit to which no horse nor man would ever say nay, and, of all things, a pair of pigskin play shoes. Oh, very fetching. And very peculiar.
3: Oh, hello, Mr. Rogue. You off for a morning ride?
2: Yes, I mentioned it last night. Remember?
3: Did you? Oh, I guess you did. I was so upset about Brian's trouble with the sheriff. You are going to help him, aren't you, Mr. Rogue? He's such a sweetheart, and scandal would ruin him.
2: Sure. Well, I took his money. I'm going to do what I can for him.
3: Oh, I hope it's taught him a lesson. He has a terrible temper when he's drinking. He should never have caused that scene at the pool.
2: You were the cause of that scene. What did Tom Harding have on you?
3: Nothing. We used to be good friends, that's all.
2: Oh, I see. You're not telling all you know, are you, Mrs. Mills?
3: Mr. Rogue, I want you to promise me something.
2: I'll listen.
3: You said last night that if you found incriminating evidence on my husband, you'd turn it over to the authorities.
2: Yeah, sure I will.
3: Please, Mr. Rogue, I have some money of my own. I want you to promise me that you'll tell me first if you find anything which makes you suspicious of Brian.
2: Hey, I don't get it. I thought he had an ironclad alibi.
3: He has. And besides, Brian couldn't kill anybody. I want to do everything I can to protect him from worry and persecution.
2: Look, I know how you feel, Mrs. Mills. If your husband isn't guilty, don't worry. We'll keep him out of it.
4: Hi, Richard.
2: Hello there, beautiful. You know Mrs. Mills?
4: We've met.
3: Hello.
4: Our horses are all ready. I've been out helping to saddle them.
2: Okay, let's go.

0: I don't like this, Richard. Climbing mountains on horseback. What do you think of Mrs. Mills?
1: I don't. There's a method, my madness, baby. I'm a working man today.
0: You are? Who are you working for?
1: Secret.
0: You've decided to get mixed up in that murder, haven't you?
1: Yep, something nice happened to me. That's what we're doing here at the spot where we located that body. I was sighting in on this pile of rocks.
0: Are you being mysterious?
1: No, not especially. Today I'm being a detective. You see, Angel, Harding was shot with a deer gun.
0: Everybody knows that. I'm no detective, and I know that.
1: Okay, but do you know enough to figure out where the shot came from? By the way the body fell?
0: I don't even care. I came out for a horseback ride, and I want to enjoy it. This is no fun, walking a horse up the side of a mountain.
1: Well, we haven't far to go. Just stay with me a little longer.
0: And to think I turned down a date with that nice-looking blonde boy from San Francisco this morning.
1: Oh, look, are you going to stop beefing? Oh, boy.
0: Why are you stopping, Richard?
1: Oh, I just want to look around here a little bit. Oh, boy.
0: What are you looking for?
1: I'm prospecting for lead, maybe with a copper jacket. Come on, we're walking from here.
0: Oh, no.

0: Come on, I want to take a look behind that big rock up there.
1: I'm going to be so stiff, I won't be able to dance tonight.
0: Good. We'll set them all out someplace near the punch bowl.
1: Oh, no. I'm going to be with that blonde boy from San Francisco. And if you so much as ask me for a dance, I will... What's the matter?
0: Look. Look there on the ground behind that boulder.
1: Where? Oh, those little copper things. They're shells, aren't they?
0: They certainly are. Three empty shells. 32-20s. Look out. Don't touch them. I want them for fingerprints.
1: Do you think they're the shells that killed Tom Harding?
0: I'm willing to bet they are, baby. I think we just put the finger on a murderer.
1: Richard?
0: Yeah?
1: Look down there.
0: Where?
1: Way over there on that next peak. The sun's flashing on something.
0: Huh? Oh. Oh, yeah, I see it. Somebody is looking us over with a pair of field glasses, I think. Probably the murderer. He wouldn't like to see us looking around up here.
1: What are you putting in your pocket?
0: Another little souvenir, see?
1: Oh.
0: Get on, baby. Get on. That was a rifle bullet. Get on here behind this rock.
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0: My thoughts were as bitter as a quinine sandwich as I ducked down behind that boulder and listened to the bullets sing. With the whole world to get killed in, why did Tom Harding have to pick out a dude ranch where I was sweating on a vacation? I reached into my pocket where I'd put the empty rifle bullets. The killer had fired at Harding and they were there. I felt in my back pocket and the other clue I'd found was safe. I tried to pull Lucia down beside me just as I heard another bullet sing. Lucia screamed, and my heart did a handspring in my throat.
1: Oh, I'm shocked. Richard, why did I ever come with you?
0: Where did you get it? Where'd you get it? Let me see.
1: Right here, in the shoulder.
0: Well, get your hand away from there. Oh, you're not shot, youngster. You're not even bleeding.
1: I'm not?
0: Well, no. You must have just been hit with a chip of a rock or something, that's all. Now, come on, let's get out of here. Stay low now. I'll go first.
1: Oh, if I ever get back to that ranch alive, Richard Rogue, and if you ever speak to me again...
0: Oh, take it easy, baby. This will be something to tell our grandchildren about.
1: Our grandchildren? Richard Rogue, I never want to see you again.

0: got back to our horses and got back to the ranch house all right. I made Lucia promise not to say a word to anybody until I had a chance to think this thing out. She promised. She would have promised anything to get rid of me. I went to my cabin to look over the stuff I'd found up there behind that boulder, and as I opened the door to my cabin... Ooh, I got it. Right behind the ear, as usual. I watched the stars go by for a while, and finally I grabbed on the tail of a comet and didn't let go until I was within dumping distance of cloud number 8. And there he was. My alter enemy, Ugor.
1: You're a little late tonight, Rogi.
0: Yeah, what happened?
1: Somebody wanted to know what you found up there on that mountain. You should have stuck to your vacation, Rogi.
0: Well, whoever it was, I'm going to have them over a barrel in a few minutes. Oh, I got to get back there. Help me.
1: Oh, you better rest a while.
0: I can't. So long, midget. See you next week.
1: So long, Rogi.
0: I came to and felt my head. It was really caved in. Whoever hit me used a piece of firewood. I looked in my pants pocket. The handkerchief I'd wrapped the empty cartridge in was gone. I grabbed at my back pocket and it was there. That other little clue I'd picked up there behind that boulder. I staggered to my feet and I headed for the main ranch house. I saw the sheriff's car outside. I wanted to talk with him.
2: Rogue! Hey, what's the matter? What's happened to you, man?
0: Oh, nothing much. Somebody just battered my brains out, that's all.
2: Oh.
0: Yeah, I want to talk with you, though. Come on.
2: Sure.
0: Well, I've been working on that murder for you.
2: Oh, swell.
0: Yeah, I was hired by one of the suspects.
2: Not Mills.
0: Yeah, that's the guy.
2: Oh, he's guilty as the devil, Rogue.
0: How do you figure?
2: Motive. He had a double-barreled one. First, Harding had been making up to his wife. Second, Harding and Mills had drawn up partnership papers, providing that if either one of them died, the other would be sole owner of anything they were working on.
0: Yeah?
2: Sure. I've been checking on him through the L.A. police. They've got a play that every picture company is bidding for and every Broadway producer is interested in. A gold mine. Well, now that Harding's dead, the play is the sole property of Mills. Those two motives good enough for you?
0: Well, how about his alibi? His wife said he was never out of her sight. If that's true, he couldn't possibly have killed Harding.
2: Well, I got a call from his wife telling me to meet her at their cabin at noon. That's going to be the end of that alibi, I think. She sounded nervous and scared. I'm going over there now. Going with me?
0: Sure. Yeah, I'll go. I found the place where the killer waited for Harding to keep his date to be killed.
2: Oh, you did, huh?
0: Yeah, and I also found the casings from the bullets that killed him.
2: Well, where are they? Any fingerprints?
0: Somebody just knocked my brains out and took them from me.
2: How long ago?
0: Well, it must have been a half an hour.
2: That's what you get for not cooperating with me, Rogue. You've cost me...
0: Hey, that came from the Mills cabin. Come on.
2: Right with you. Drop that gun, Mrs. Mills.
3: I killed him. I killed my husband.
0: Yeah, you sure have.
2: Hey, what happened?
3: He had that rifle. He was going to kill me.
0: Why was he going to kill you? Lock the door, Kane.
2: Huh? Oh, yeah.
0: Now look, Mrs. Mills. You'll have to get a hold of yourself. Why was your husband going to kill you?
3: Because I knew I was going to tell the sheriff he wasn't with me last night. He was drinking. He took that rifle and left before Tom Harding was killed. I told him I couldn't go on lying.
2: Oh, that's why you sent for me. You were going to break his alibi.
3: Yes. He killed Tom. He was boasting about it to me. Oh, poor Brian. I loved him, but I couldn't.
0: Is that rifle there, 3220, Sheriff?
2: Mm-hmm. It's the murder gun, all right. Well, looks like this case is all wrapped up, Rogue. I'm sorry, Mrs. Mills.
0: Now, look, Sheriff.
4: this case is all wrapped up all right, but not the way you think. Mills never killed anybody.
2: Why? What do you mean?
4: I mean, Mrs. Mills missed something when she beat my brains out and shook me down for those cartridges a while ago.
3: I don't know what you're talking about.
2: Yeah, you'd better have something to back that up, Rogue.
4: If I haven't, I'll take the rap. Look, Kane. You see those fancy ladies' cowboy boots over there in the corner?
2: Yeah.
3: Get away from them!
4: I got her. Bring those boots over here, Kane.
3: Let go of me!
2: Okay, Rogue. How about letting me in on it?
4: Well, half the heel's gone off the left boot, isn't it?
2: Yeah.
3: Let go of me!
4: If you don't stand still, Mrs. Mills, I'm gonna slug you. I've got that broken boot heel right here in my pocket, Kane, and I had a witness when I found it this afternoon. Up there behind that boulder where Mrs. Mills here waited for Tom Harding to keep his date with her and a couple of slugs from a .32-20. Well, that's the end of the story. Mrs. Mills didn't want her husband, and she didn't want her old boyfriend. She just wanted to own that play everybody was fighting for. So when her husband threatened her boyfriend, she went into action. She invited Tom Harding to a rendezvous on the desert and shot him to death. And then when her husband was suspected of the crime, she gave him an alibi so she could kill him later and swear it was self-defense. She would have gotten away with it, too, if it hadn't have been for that half a boot heel. The minute I saw it lying there behind that boulder, I thought of her Western riding habit that morning and the pigskin play shoes. That started my massive intellect to work, didn't it? Of course, when that happened, that was all. I also remembered the faint odor of her expensive perfume just before that log knocked my brains out. And, after the excitement was over and I had combed the lump out of my hair, I went over to see Luscious Lucia.
5: Oh, you.
4: Well, hello, dear. I just thought I'd drop
5: I over told and... you I never wanted to see you again.
4: Oh, well, she was a little on the chubby side anyway. You know what I mean? This is Dick Powell again, ladies and gentlemen. Believe me, Richard Rogue is the only man who ever made money on a dude ranch vacation. We hope you enjoyed our story. Ray Buffum wrote it. Leith Stevens composed and conducted the music, and Dee Engelbach produced and directed. Don't forget now, we all have got a date next Thursday night. We're going to do a little story about murder, arson, and a lovely lady. We call it Fortune and Furs. So make a date with us, will you? Thanks for listening, and good night, all. Now here's Jim Doyle.
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13: Good evening. This is Crime Classics. I am Thomas Highland. I'm going to tell you another true crime story. Listen. The sound you hear is that of a man having his right-hand hook filed. It's Saturday night in London town, and he wants to be gleaming and presentable. The year is 1739, when a well-sharpened hook in London town was considered prudent. And Captain Ratt, that's R-A-T-T, besides being a drunkard, a scoundrel, and a smuggler, was a prudent man. The young man handling the file is named Charles Drew Jr., and he is performing this intimate little ironmongery because he needs a favor done. Captain Rat can help him out. He can supply the youngster with an alibi, and Junior badly needs one, for he has just shot his father dead. And tonight, my report to you on the shrapneled body of Charles Drew Sr.

Crime Classics, a new series of true crime stories taken from the records and newspapers of every land, from every time. Your host each week, Mr. Thomas Highland, connoisseur of crime, student of violence, and teller of murders. Now, once again, Mr. Thomas Highland.

0: The year, as I've told you, is 1739, and the place? Long Melford in the county of Suffolk. Long Melford was a small, quiet town near London, and in it, a manor. And in the manor, a high-vaulted room of roaring fire, great shadows, and flying buttresses. Directly beneath the buttress that flew toward the west, two men, father, son, Charles Drew Sr., Jr.
1: Son?
2: Yes, father?
1: The time has come for you and I to have a talk.
2: I'm grateful. There are things vexing me.
1: Perhaps what I have to tell you will answer your vexation.
2: I'm very fortunate.
1: I've tried to be a good father.
2: A most excellent father. There's no one richer than you in Long Melford.
1: Which is what I want to talk with you about.
2: I know.
1: I've drawn my latest will. This.
2: What a gentle and most excellent father I have. Have you ear to what they say of you in the square?
1: No, what do they say?
2: That you are gentle and most excellent. What of the will?
1: I'm leaving everything to your five sisters. And to you, sixpence. To lend, to spend, to start your fortune.
2: But the last will, the one before this, you left me everything. And only a kind word to my five sisters.
1: That was when you were 11. Now you are 19.
2: And a good son.
1: To whom good?
2: To you good.
1: Nay, to the cutthroats and smugglers with whom you cousin.
2: It is not so.
1: This is so, I know it. You consort with people of ill fame. And also with Mr. Richardson's housekeeper.
2: Shall I explain this of Mr. Richardson's housekeeper to you?
1: T'would be well.
2: She is a most excellent housekeeper, and I wish to employ her for our own household.
1: And this you have been trying to do for the last year?
2: Well, she demands high payment.
1: Our family can afford high payment.
2: But I personally cannot, Father. Not until I inherit your fortune.
1: And which with this new will never be.
2: Father.
1: I don't scare, son. Wave that gun or...

0: A smattering of intelligence concerning 1739 ballistics. Ammunition was chiefly of two types, round or irregular. The former was manufactured by dropping chunks of molten lead from a great height, and when it reached the vat of water at the bottom of flight, it was round, due to centrifugal forces and gravity. Among men who puttered with this sort of thing, round shot was considered pretty fancy. Mostly, guns were loaded in this era by whatever iron junk was to hand. It should be recorded that Charles Drew Jr. had stopped at a small junkyard on his way to talk with his dad. This is the reason the coroner found numerous pieces of irregular junk iron in Dad's corpse. Let's see what Dad's son is up to now. Scene, Ye Old Bunnery, a rundown bake shop on Abernathy Lane. The time, 2 hours later. Principals, Charles Drew Jr. and a Mr. Humphrey, bun baker.
1: What brings you to Ye Old Bunnery, Charlie?
2: I want to know a thing.
1: And that is what?
2: Humphrey, how would you like £100?
1: You were saying £100?
2: All you must do is say you killed a man.
1: I killed a man. My £100, please.
2: You must say you killed my father.
1: I killed your father. My £100.
2: To the police.
1: Charlie.
2: £200 now, and £200 after you've been to the police.
1: You kill your poor old dad, Charlie?
2: With this pistol.
1: Huh? Leave you to be a very rich man?
2: If someone were to go to the police and said he killed my father, he would be rich too.
1: With his neck in the gibbet.
2: I would guarantee that the man would be released. Inside of a week, he would be released. There are jailers who would release such a man, persuaded correctly, with enough money.
1: A guarantee, I know a guarantee. Write me a confession that you killed your poor dear old dad. I will hide it. I will go to the police and confess the deed. If I'm still in jail in a week, I will tell the jailer where to find your confession.
2: Wrap me up a half a dozen of your excellent buns, Humphrey, and I will give you £200, plus the price of them.
0: Thereupon, Humphrey plucked a quill from his favorite goose in the back goose coop, sharpened it, and presented it to Charlie. With it, the lad wrote out his confession, paid up, and left. Humphrey waited for his wife, got permission to leave the shop, stopped at his house for a moment, then walked into the local constabulary, and made history with this statement.
3: If you boys are looking for a corpus, try 26 Bloom Street. If you're wondering what his name is, it's Charles Drew Sr. If you're wondering who did the murder on him, it's me. And my name is Humphrey.

0: The police, upon arriving at the appropriate room at 26 Bloom Street, understood immediately that foul play had been done. One of the constables was assigned to look in on the household of Mr. Humphrey, and there saw the Humphrey children at play at Thistle-de-Doo, a game usually played with marbles, but by the Humphrey children, played with pieces of iron junk, which latter were of a size that could easily be rammed down the muzzle of a gun. The gun was there, too, under a pillow on Mr. Humphrey's side of the bed. Mrs. Humphrey, who in the meanwhile had returned home, shook her head philosophically when apprised of the situation. It is recorded that Mrs. Humphrey's parents had both been put away as confirmed smugglers, a felony against the Crown. The next day, in jail...
1: Nice of you to visit me, Charlie.
2: Yes.
1: What news do you bring? When am I to be released?
2: I went to see Sir Roger Fireblaze.
1: Oh, how is Sir Roger?
2: Dead. It is a pity, too, for he would have gotten your release in an ounce for a few £100.
1: Don't forget, laddie, I've got your confession. You've got till Sunday.

0: The youngster, however, knew another man of note, Sir Chauncey Fenwick. Sir Chauncey was compassionate and understood the situation exactly, but unfortunately had just had one of his periodic fallings out with the magistrate's wife. But Sir Chauncey did not send the lad away empty-handed. He suggested an old sea dog named Captain Rat, with two T's.
1: What's the file, Mr. Drew? You'll be missing me hook and be scraping my wrist.
2: Oh, I'm very sorry, Captain Rat.
1: Nervous, ain't you?
2: But I travelled here to London to talk to you.
1: You see, Sir Fenwick sent you to me.
2: Sir Fenwick took £500 and said he could do nothing with it. You're my last resort, Captain Rat.
1: Wee bit, dear, Mr. Drew. Aye. Now, what can old Captain Rat do for you?
2: Do you have any influential friends?
1: What be you needing?
2: An alibi.
1: For yourself?
2: For a friend.
1: Aye, 'tis always for a friend. What about him?
2: He confesses he killed my father.
1: And he be your friend?
2: By killing my father, he made me rich. I bear him no malice.
1: And for him you want an alibi. Why? Why not let him rot? Why, sonny?
2: You see...
1: You kill your daddy, sonny?
2: Heed the hook, Captain. You almost stuck me.
1: Pardon, young gentleman. An alibi you wanted it. For a friend. To say what?
2: That my friend is making a mistake. That he is having hallucinations. That he did not kill my father because he was with you the night my father died.
1: And where, Mr. Drew, will that leave you?
2: Oh, since one has confessed to the crime, it is doubtful whether I would be charged with it.
1: A sly one. Bein't you a sly one, young gentleman? Bein't you?
2: Oh.
1: I'll travel down to the jail with you and have a talk with your friend. How's that, huh?
2: Very good.
1: I'll need £500 for expenses.
2: Yes.
1: Now?
2: Yes.

0: That is wasting a Saturday night and all, coming down here to the dungeon speaking to you, Mr. Humphrey. But I don't mind.
1: And you're going to furnish me an alibi, Captain?
0: This be a strange one.
2: I explained it all to you, Captain.
0: You kill your dad. This one here says he done it. Now the both of you want me to say he couldn't have done it because he was with me.
1: That lad thought it up. He's the bright one, not me.
2: My plan will work. By the time you get Humphrey out of here and the police begin to dig about again, I'll be in Paris, lost. I will change my name, and with my fortune I...
0: For your fortune, I will do it.
2: I gave you £500.
0: Bah, the pittance. Your fortune, Mr. Drew.
1: Except what he's promised to me.
0: What about it, lad?
2: No.
0: Taylor! Pleasant talking to both of you.
1: It's Saturday night, Charlie. What will you do? It's Saturday night, Charlie. I've got your confession hidden away. And tomorrow's Sunday. What will you do?

0: And they looked at each other there in the dungeon, the jailed and the young visitor. And the question hung there. What would Charlie do?
1: It's Saturday night, and tomorrow is Sunday. What will you do, Charlie?

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And now once again, Thomas Highland and the second act of Crime Classics and his report to you on the shrapneled body of Charles Drew Sr.

0: It's a short, dusty road from Long Melford to London. Not only that, but these days it's hard to find. In its day, however, it was remarkable for two things. The brothers shoe spooner, Dick and Harry, who embarked on a career of highwaymanship on the morn of June 3, 1735, were hung on the eve of that same day from the highest branch of an elm at a fork on Long Melford Road. The other historic feature of Long Melford Road is the fact that on a Sunday morning, a young murderer, Charles Drew Jr., and his lady love rode a coach down its ruts.
1: Oh, he's a ranting, roving lad. He is a brisk and a bonny lad. Betide what may, I will be wed and follow the boy with the white cockade.
2: Liz.
1: What is it, dearie?
2: Shut up.
1: Everyone's singing that song, dearie. It's the rage.
2: Please, shut up.
1: Oh, duck, what's the matter?
2: You're the cause of it all.
1: What all, Duck?
2: My killing my father.
1: You wanted a way to have all his money? I told you a way to do, that's all.
2: Yes.
1: Oh, Duck, dearie. You'll see when we get to London what a time I'll show you. Make you forget.
2: Since I've killed him, I've done everything wrong.
1: Will you listen to Liz again? Will you?
2: Surely I'll listen, Poodle.
1: Oh, Duck.
2: Monkey.
1: Will you listen to Liz?
2: Surely.
1: When we get to London, we change your name, and you forget about Humphrey.
2: But if I don't get him out of jail tonight, he'll show the police my confession.
1: But you'll be in London. Start forgetting about him right now.
2: All right.

0: And so they fled to London town, little knowing that they had made a road famous. In London, they located a little-known hideaway called Bonhomme Carter's Thorny Bull Inn, on the corner of Asquith and Chiswick. The lad registered under an alias, Thomas Roberts. Liz, however, registered in her own name, Elizabeth Bathall. As this was going on, back in Long Melford Jail, where Mr. Humphrey was, there transpired this.
1: In 1 hour, Varthy, I'm getting out of here.
2: You be a fool.
1: How a fool?
2: Where'd you ever have so much money?
1: What bun are you baking, Varthy?
2: This bun. The lad's given you money, all that money, and he's good for more.
1: Aye.
2: All we want.
1: He's a rich one, that's true.
2: Well, we can get more money before you show his confession.
1: How? You said he fled.
2: His Liz told me they were off to London town. You could write him a letter and say as long as he paid you £20 a day, you'd be willing to stay where you are.
1: £20 a day? That's a robbery.
2: I will go to London and find Master Drew and present him with the letter.
1: How will you find him?
2: I will ask here and about of him.
1: London, eh, what?
2: London.
1: What of the children?
2: Mrs. Nickelrod says she will take care of them.
1: And you, alone in London?

0: So Mrs. Humphrey went to London. A few observations about Mrs. Humphrey. Wash away the flour and the excess dough. Put on long sleeves to hide the muscles made prominent from kneading bun dough. Comb the hair, exchange shoes for boots, and Gertrude Humphrey was rather presentable. When she went to London, Mrs. Humphrey did all of these things, plus making a mental note not to laugh too much, not only because of the horrible sound she made, but also because of the mischievous twitch it brought on, which she could not control. So, off she went to this place, to that, to this pub, to that, asking for a Mr. Drew. I should like to comment here that in 1739 the gin was of an excellent Holland distillation. However, its chemistry had a peculiar reaction with Gertrude Humphrey. Though she fought it, and though she laughed not at the most hilarious joke, including the historically famous one about Lady Mumbly and the Troubadour, the gin caused her to twitch mischievously. This attracted to her London dandies, who plied her with more Holland gin, and who promised her help in finding Mr. Drew, and who never did. But Gertrude never lost sight of her mission. And one night in a pub in Covent Garden...
1: Mister...
2: What's a present, dearie? What now, dearie?
1: I want a gin.
2: Gin for the lady. What's your name, dearie?
1: Gertie.
2: Gertie?
1: Aye.
2: Here's your gin, Gertie. Drink up. Well now, dearie.
1: Is your name Drew?
2: Is that what you want my name to be?
1: I'm looking for Mr. Drew. Mr. Drew, is there a Mr. Drew?
3: Yeah.
2: Oh, now, Gertie, I'm the one who's bought you the gin.
3: Yes, my name is Drew.
1: You ain't the Drew I'm looking for.
3: Well, now, why do you say that?
2: Here now, lad, I'm the fellow who's bought her the gin.
3: Here's a guinea, my lad. Find another lady who likes gin.
2: Oh, oh, I will, that governor. Thank you. Bye, Gertie.
1: Oh.
3: Oh, now, why do you weep, pretty one?
4: You're so beautiful. Always crying, beautiful thing.
3: Gin for the lady. Now, stop that weeping. Ah, here's your gin. I say, mischievous wink you have.
1: Is that truly your name?
3: Truly, Lady Bird, it is.
1: Lady Bird.
3: And you were looking for me?
4: Lady Bird.
3: My name is Drew, and you shouted for Mr. Drew.
4: So beautiful you are.
3: What do you want of me?
1: I've a letter for a man named Drew.
3: Really?
1: Oh, I want you, David. I really do.
3: Then give it to me.
1: You must turn your back now.
3: Right you are.
1: Yeah. You are a conniver, you are.

0: His name really was Drew, Timothy Drew. It's one of those coincidences in history which gave rise to the old saw, truth is stranger than fiction, as they say. And he was a curious man, and a proud man, jealous of his name, Drew. He had heard his name mentioned, and he was forced to find out why. He read the letter then and there. He read it again, a little later, out loud, to the police.
1: And my missus told you have gone to London with Liz Bathall. But, Charlie, my lad, you shall pay me £20 a day, else I will tell that you have murdered your poor daddy. I have your paper, which you confessed you did, right where nobody but me knows where. So when my wife hands you this letter, you better give her money and find a way to keep it, giving it to her, your faithful servant, Mr. Walter Humphrey. Gentlemen, here in London is a man named Charles Drew. He has murdered his father, and he bears the same surname as I. I cannot permit this deed to go unpunished.

0: Even in 1739, the London police were thorough, and, goaded by the enormity of the crime and spurred and accompanied by a man whose name had been besmirched, they combed the alleys, hostelries, pubs, dens. It was late on a moist Thursday morning when Timothy Drew happened into Bonhomme Carter's Thorny Bull Inn on the corner of Asquith and Chiswick. Bonhomme Carter denied the presence of a Mr. Charles Drew, but affirmed that a Liz Bathall was most certainly a guest there. He directed Timothy to Liz's chambers.
1: Who is it?
2: Open the door.
1: No games, dear. It's too early. Who is it?
2: A representative of the police.
1: Why didn't you say?
2: May I come in?
1: If you be the police, you can do anything, ain't that so?
2: Thank you.
1: I ain't done nothing.
2: Is your name Elizabeth Bathall?
1: It is.
2: Do you know a man named Charles Drew?
1: What's he look like?
2: I don't know.
1: Then how can I tell if I know him? Here, here, what sort do you take me for? There's no one in me closet.
2: What is this young man doing under your bed, madam?
1: A man? What's he...
2: Quiet, woman. Is your name Charles Drew? I'm talking to you under the bed there. Is your name Charles Drew?
3: Yes, sir.
2: Come out from under there, sir.
3: That's right, sir. My name is Charles Drew, sir.
2: And did you kill your father?
3: It would be a small life living as I have been. Yes. Yes, I killed my father.

I have the original issue of a Gazette dated January 22nd, 1740, from which I'd like to read. The melancholy proof that when a man has abandoned all religious principles and has suffered his depraved appetites and passions to govern his reason was shown yesterday when Charles Drew, Jr. was hanged in Long Melford. Since the hanging elm on Long Melford Road had recently been demolished to make a keel for the British Navy, a new gibbet was erected. This gibbet was equipped with a new mechanical device invented by Mr. Douglas Langford of Eastbourne. Mr. Langford is to be congratulated.

0: In just a moment, Thomas Highland will tell you about next week's crime classic. The shrapnel body of Charles Drew Sr., tonight's crime classic, was adapted from the original court reports and newspaper accounts by Morton Fine and David Friedkin. The music was adapted from themes of the period and conducted by Bernard Herrmann, and the program is produced and directed by Elliot Lewis. Thomas Highland is portrayed on radio by Lou Merrill. Charles Drew Jr. was played by Terry Kilburn and Liz by Betty Harford. Featured in the cast were Paul Frees, Ben Wright, Irene Tedrow, William Johnstone, and Anthony Ellis. Bob Lamond speaking. And here again is Thomas Highland.
1: Next week, the office directly below that occupied by Oliver Wendell Holmes is the scene of a catastrophe. The place, Harvard Medical School. The time, 1849. My report, on the terrible deed of Dr. Webster. Thank you. Good night.
0: It's big news when a former publisher, soldier, and congressman, the famous son of a famous father, stars in a new radio series. 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Rogers of the Gazette tells the story of a small-town newspaper editor, what he stands for, and also what he refuses to stand for. 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Stay tuned now for Gary Moore with Arthur Godfrey's Talent Scouts, which follows immediately over most of these same stations. 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

0: Transcribe.
1: Dangerous Assignment, starring Brian Donlevy as Steve Mitchell.

0: Yeah, danger is my assignment. I get sent to a lot of places I can't even pronounce. They all spell the same thing, though, trouble. But when I walk into the commissioner's office, I don't realize that this assignment's going to wind up with my life being saved by a ghost. Morning, Commissioner. Ruth said you had an assignment for me.
1: That's right, Steve.
0: Well, what do I go chasing after this time?
1: We already have it.
0: What do you mean?
1: This dictating machine cylinder.
0: I don't get it.
1: That's the point. Neither do I. Listen, I'll play it for you.
2: A survey of European industry for the first 3 months of 1951 reveals an overall decrease of 10% in the total man-hours lost due to the common cold, as compared to a similar period of 1950. Our detailed statistics are as follows. France...
1: That's enough to give you the idea, Steve. The rest of the cylinder is merely a collection of statistics on the individual European countries.
0: Well, three cheers for the enemies of the common cold, but what's all that got to do with me?
1: You see anything secret about this information?
0: Of course not.
1: Then why would somebody offer an American $5,000 to smuggle this cylinder out of the country and take it to Europe?
0: Why?
1: Sure. Doesn't make sense, does it?
0: Oh. Who was trying to smuggle it out?
1: A young student named Emerson. He's waiting in the next room to tell you all he knows about it, which apparently isn't much.
0: Where was he arrested?
1: He wasn't. He turned himself in when he became convinced there was something fishy going on.
0: I see. Where'd Emerson get the cylinder?
1: From the secretary of the man who recorded it. She's in custody, but we haven't been able to get any information out of her.
0: I suppose you've considered the possibility that the information on that cylinder might be in some kind of code.
1: Our best cryptanalysts haven't found the slightest indication that it is.
0: Who recorded this thing, Commissioner?
1: Anton Marti.
0: Never heard of him.
1: I'm not surprised, neither had I. Apparently, he's an unimportant figure. Marti came over here from Europe to live after the war. He's employed by our government as a research consultant on European industry.
0: Has he been investigated for loyalty?
1: Completely.
0: Where is he now?
1: En route to Europe by boat on official business.
0: What kind of official business?
1: 5 days from now in Naples, Italy, there's to be a very important conference relative to the setting up of the Continental Defense Corporation.
0: Oh, yeah, that's the new company that's scheduled to manufacture a lot of war materials for Western Europe, isn't it?
1: Yes, it's being organized and will be held by a man named Trasco. The idea is that raw materials from Western Europe will be channeled to the Continental Defense Corporation as a means of preventing them from filtering behind the Iron Curtain.
0: Sounds like a pretty big deal.
1: It's a tremendously vital one, as far as the Western European defense bloc is concerned. Anyway, Marty is en route to that meeting to serve as a consultant to our delegation.
0: You think there's a connection between the cylinder and the Continental Defense Corporation?
1: Not as far as we know.
0: Well, look, I don't see what all the fuss is about, so somebody tried to smuggle the cylinder out of the country. We don't know why, but we've got the cylinder.
1: We can't let it drop there, Steve, and I'll tell you why. Before we took this secretary into custody, we kept her under surveillance. She had a secret meeting with our old friend Gabor.
0: Gabor?
1: Sure, probably the toughest foreign agent we've ever had in our hair. You know Gabor never touches anything unless it's big, Steve. That's why I want you to find out what's important about that cylinder. To go anywhere and do anything you have to. But find out what this deal is all about. Well, that's it. You've got your assignment. Good luck.

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3: Student, $5,000 to smuggle a recording of a report on the common cold to Europe. Nobody knows what the deal is all about, and lurking in the background is a well-known foreign agent with me in the middle, trying to unravel it all. A real cinch. I go down the hall to the room where Emerson's waiting for me.
4: Look, I tell you, I don't know what the deal's all about.
3: Okay, okay. Suppose you tell me what you do know.
4: Well, that isn't much. A couple of months ago, I decided to go to Europe. I'm an art student. I figured I could learn more over there.
3: But how did the secretary figure in the deal?
4: Well, I've dated her now and then, and that's all. Nothing serious, but she got real interested all of a sudden when I happened to mention that I was leaving for Europe.
3: Go on.
4: Well, she started giving me a lot of double talk, sort of pumping me to see where I stood politically.
3: I see.
4: Well, I knew she was up to something, so I went along with it to find out what. Well, finally, she worked around to ask me if I'd like to make some money. I said, sure. I was broke. And she told me I'd get $5,000 if I'd take that cylinder over to Europe with me. Well, then I knew there was something pretty shady about the deal, particularly when she started in on the hocus-pocus.
3: Hocus-pocus? What do you mean?
4: Well, she said I was supposed to go to Italy, an amusement park outside of Rome, the Carousel.
3: Then what?
4: Then I was supposed to give a password.
3: What is it?
4: I was to say, I've always wanted to ride in a carousel.
3: Huh?
4: The other party would reply, your parents must have been very strict with you. Then I was to pass over the cylinder and collect the money.
3: I see. Did she ever mention a foreign agent by the name of Gabor?
4: Gabor, no.
3: How about her boss, Anton Matti, the guy who made the recording?
4: No, she never mentioned him either.
3: Hmm. Well, all of this still doesn't give me much of a clue as to what this is all about, but if they go to all the trouble to rig a deal like this, complete with password, what was it again? I've always wanted to ride a carousel?
4: That's right. And the reply was to be, your parents must have been very strict with you.
3: Brother, what a routine. Hey, wait a minute. This girl's secretary is in custody, and they didn't tell her that you'd reported the deal to us.
4: No, I wouldn't know about that.
3: Chances are that Gabor doesn't know it either, so if we kept you out of sight for a while, he'd think the scheme was in operation.
4: Mr. Mitchell, I don't understand what you're getting at.
3: I'm going to arrange a substitute for you, Emerson.
4: Substitute?
3: Mm-hmm.
4: You mean somebody's going to take my place, take that cylinder to Europe?
3: That's right.
4: Well, who?
3: Me. Well, I can't say I care for the idea of electing myself Mr. Clay Pigeon, but right now it looks like our only chance of finding out what the deal's all about. So I grab the next plane for Italy. It's Wednesday evening when I arrive in Rome. Outside the city, I locate the amusement park. It's a big setup, complete with Ferris wheel, carousel, shooting gallery, sideshows, the works. And right now, it's going full blast. I head for the carousel. It's slowing down to a stop, but there's nobody riding on it. Then I spot the fat gent. He's standing to one side with his hand on one of the levers, and when he sees me, his face lights up like a pinball game. This could be my boy. I go over to him.
5: Good evening, signore. Good evening.
3: Hi. You run this carousel?
5: Si, signore. You're a tourist, no?
3: Yeah, matter of fact, I just arrived from the United States.
5: Oh, I see.
3: I've always wanted to ride on a carousel.
5: What's that?
3: I said, I've always wanted to ride on a carousel.
5: Well, don't be bashful, signore. Step right up. It's high time you did.
3: What?
5: I'm honored to have you as a customer, signore.
3: Oh, fine. Look, I didn't really
5: signore, please. Now, don't be embarrassed. I have many grown men ride my carousel. Here, I help you. Which animal you like?
3: Now, wait a minute.
5: Senor, you have always wanted to ride a carousel. You shall ride a carousel. I insist.
3: Before I can stop him, two ton Tonys hoisted me aboard. He yanks at the lever, and there I am, galloping gracefully around on a giraffe, all of which isn't exactly the way I planned for things to work out.
6: Nice ride, no?
3: What? Hey, where'd you come from?
6: You seem to be enjoying your ride. I thought I would join you on this somewhat tattered-looking lion.
3: You must specialize in trick riding. I didn't see you climb on.
6: Let us say that I am an expert at riding the carousel.
3: Oh?
6: And you, sir?
3: What about me?
6: Are you an expert?
3: No, strictly an amateur.
6: Your first ride, perhaps?
3: My first ride.
6: But perhaps you have been looking forward to this for some time.
3: Yeah. Matter of fact, I've always wanted to ride on a carousel.
6: Your parents must have been quite strict.
3: Well, what do you know? No wonder Fatso didn't tumble to the password, so you're my boy.
6: I'm your boy. I am sorry. Now, the cylinder, please.
3: Huh?
6: You will please.

0: give me the cylinder.
1: Not so fast. If you think I'm going to hand this over to you, you've been riding these carousels too long, Sarvik. I'll deliver this cylinder in person and collect for it.
0: Well? Now, we will get off the carousel.
1: Now?
0: See, it is not moving very fast. I will go first. Come in.
1: Okay. Now what, Sarvik?
0: Follow me.
1: Hey, look, Sarvik. We've been walking about an hour, it seems like. Where are we heading, anyway?
0: You wish to deliver the cylinder in person, therefore I'm taking you to my superior. Here, into the salary. Here we are at last.
1: I don't see anything, just a dark alley.
0: Indeed. But for you, it is the end of the trip.
1: Huh? Hey, a knife.
0: For you. And for me, this cylinder.
1: Guess again, Buster. That's better. Now I'll... Oh! He gives me a sudden knee into the breadbasket that doubles me over like a croquet wicket. By the time I get my wind back and scramble to my feet, he's taken off. I pound down the alley after him, but he's got too big a start on me, so I finally give up. Right now, I'm not sure where I stand in the deal. Are they on to me, or was Sarvik trying to pull some kind of a fast one? But I know I'm in it too deep to back out now. And then I remember the fat boy who ran the carousel. Maybe he knows Sarvik and give me some kind of a lead. I head back to the amusement park. Fatso is still standing by the carousel. But just as I'm about to collar him, a figure steps out of the shadows in front of me. And I mean a figure.
2: Hello?
1: Well, hi.
2: You do not really want to talk to the fat old man.
1: No?
2: No. You would rather talk to me.
1: No argument there, but... Unfortunately, I've got business with the carousel pilot, but maybe later...
2: Oh, your business is with me.
1: How do you mean?
2: Oh, to begin with, you might tell me you have always wanted to ride on a carousel.
1: Hey.
2: To which I might reply that your parents must have been very strict with you.
1: You know, this tune must be on the hit parade.
2: Ah, senor.
1: The last time I tried out that password, a little gent tried to tickle my ribs with a knife.
2: But I do not understand. I am the one who was supposed to meet you here. True, I'm a little late, but you tell me, please, who was this man?
1: He told me his name was Sarvik.
2: Sarvik?
1: Does that ring a bell?
2: No. No, I have never heard the name before, senor. You did not give him the cylinder.
1: No.
2: Oh, good. I'm not too late after all, huh? Please, to give it to me, huh, senor? I will deliver it and then...
1: Here we go again.
2: Senor?
1: Look. I'll tell you the same as I told Sarvik. I'm going to deliver the cylinder personally and collect for it.
2: Oh, but that would be awkward.
1: Not as awkward as if I don't deliver it at all.
2: You do not trust me.
1: You're so right.
2: Very well, you come with me.
1: Oh, no.
2: What's the matter now?
1: Look, you and Sarvik must have rehearsed your routine together. That's what he said, too. Come with me. So I did. Almost wound up dead.
2: But, senor, how you could get dead with me?
1: That's what I don't want to find out.
2: But all I want you to do is come to that small cafe over there with me.
1: Oh. Don't tell me that's headquarters for this operation.
2: No, senor. But there is a telephone there. I will telephone the person I work for.
1: Okay. Tell him to meet us here and to bring the money. Fall and I sit there at the bar waiting for her. After a while, it dawns on me this is quite a long telephone call. Suddenly, I get a hunch she's taken a powder on me. I push aside the drapes at the entrance to the hall and start down at them. I spot Carlotta still sitting in the telephone booth. So she didn't take a powder on me after all. I go up to the booth and open the door. And then, all of a sudden, I see why it's taken her so long to make the call. After all, you can't carry on much of a phone conversation with a knife in your...

0: I ease Carlotta's body out of the phone booth, and then I see that the receiver is still off the hook. I pick it up and listen.
1: Hello. Hello. Hello. Hello.
0: Hello. Well, I'm getting nowhere fast. I don't know who knifed Carlotta. I don't know who she was talking to when it happened, and all I've got to go on is a voice and a violin. I pick up the phone again and call the police. 10 minutes later, Lieutenant Umberto prances in, a guy I've worked with before. He's a dapper little gent with a monocle and undoubtedly the guy for whom the alphabet soup was invented.
2: So, we have the following items. A, the body of a girl killed by a knife in the back. B, the knife. C, the contents of her purse, which identify her as one Carlotta Donato. D...
0: Look, Umberto, before you use up the alphabet, I better fill you in on the background.
2: As I was about to say, item D, background.
0: Yeah.
2: For you to supply, Mitchell, please proceed.
0: Well, I'll give you what I know, which isn't much. An inconspicuous little character named Anton Matti dictates a report on the common cold in Europe. His secretary, who apparently is working with a red-hot foreign agent named Gabor, swipes the cylinder and offers an American student $5,000 to smuggle it to Europe and deliver it here in Rome.
2: Señor Mitchell.
0: I know. If it sounds confusing, it's because it is. But you haven't heard the half of it yet. I decide to deliver the cylinder in place of the student. I slip the password to a little gent named Sarvik on a merry-go-round. He leads me into an alley and tries to slip a knife under my ribs.
2: Indeed?
0: Indeed. I go back to the merry-go-round and try out the password again, this time on Carlotta. Then she promptly gets herself killed, all of which still leaves me without any idea as to who wants the cylinder and why.
2: Señor Mitchell, cases like this I usually file under item X.
0: That's a good heading for this one, believe me. You say you found some identification papers in Carlotta's purse? Anything else?
2: Si, señor. Item E, money. 50 lire. Item F, a good luck charm from a place called Antonio's Cafe. Item G, a match folder from the Hotel Imperia here in Rome. Item H, a train ticket to Naples for tomorrow morning.
0: Let's start tracing items E through H and see if we get any kind of a line on Carlotta. I head to the railroad depot and finally locate the clerk who sold Carlotta the ticket, but he doesn't remember if she was alone or if not, who was with her. Then I try Antonio's Cafe, but I find out they give out those good luck charms to all their customers. So I meet Lieutenant Umberto at the Hotel Imperia, and one look at his face tells me he hasn't had any better luck.
2: There is no record of Carlotta Donato having registered here, Mitchell.
0: I was afraid of that. Just because she has a match folder with the name of this hotel doesn't mean that she was a star boarder here.
2: I know, senor, but I was hoping...
0: That... I was, too.
2: Well, what do you suggest now, Mitchell?
0: Hey, you've got me. Well, I guess we'd better...
2: Hey, what is it?
0: Hold it a minute. Listen, isn't that a violin playing?
2: Si, sounds like one.
0: Where's it coming from?
2: Why, I don't know. Right over there, in the bar.
0: Yeah, that's it, all right. Come on, let's go over at the entrance.
2: But, Mitchell, what is so unusual about the violin playing?
0: Nothing, except that when I picked up the receiver after I discovered Carlotta's body in the phone booth, I could hear a guy saying hello. I could also hear a violin playing in the background.
2: So?
0: Here, this will do.
2: Ah, there. There is the violin player down at the far end of the bar, Mitchell.
0: Yeah. And there's a phone sitting on the bar, too. So Carlotta could have been calling someone here, all right. The question is, who?
2: Eh? There are quite a few people in here.
0: Yeah, it could have been any one of them. Come on, let's go in.
2: Do you think that you would recognize the voice again if you heard it, Mitchell?
0: I don't know.
3: Signores?
0: Scotch.
2: Vermouth.
3: Si.
2: Mitchell, the bartender.
0: Yeah, I thought of him, too, but I don't recognize his voice. Trouble is, all I heard the guy on the phone say was hello a few times. Not much to go on.
2: Well, try listening to the voices of the other people in here.
0: Okay.
2: Well?
0: How can you pick one voice out of that hodgepodge?
4: Bartender.
2: Si, it's almost impossible.
0: Hold it.
3: Si?
2: What is it, Mitchell?
0: Quiet.
4: I'm going to my room. If another call comes for me, have it transferred there.
3: Very well, Signor Trasco.
0: Trasco. Where have I heard that name? And the voice. I think it's the one, but I've got to be sure, and there's only one way to find out. I slip out into the lobby, and from the phone booth there, I can see into the bar. I call and ask for Trasco. Then I watch the bartender hurry out into the lobby, collar Trasco, and lead him back to the phone in the bar.
1: Hello?
0: Yeah, No doubt about it anymore. The same voice I heard over the phone right after Carlotta was killed.
1: Hello?
0: Hello?
1: What is this?
0: You still interested in that cylinder?
1: Yes. Yes. You have it?
0: That's right, Trasco.
1: How do you know my name?
0: Never mind. Where can we meet?
1: One moment.
0: What's the matter?
1: Carlotta was supposed to get the cylinder from you and bring it to me. Where is she?
0: I'll fill you in on that when I see you.
1: I'm not sure I trust you.
0: Look, do you want the cylinder or don't you?
1: Very well. You know where the amusement park is, the place where you contacted Carlotta?
0: Sure.
1: There is a quiet side road just before you get there. I'll be there in 1 hour. A car will be parked off the road under the trees. I will be in the car.
0: Okay, have the money ready.
1: Yes, one thing more.
0: What's that?
1: Be sure you come alone.
0: Yeah, you do likewise. I'll see you in an hour.
2: Well, he's the one, Mitchell?
0: Yeah, he's the one, all right. Hold it, Umberto. Here he comes out of the bar.
2: Yeah. He obviously does not guess that call came from right here in the lobby.
0: Going up to his room. Look, have you ever heard the name Trasco before?
2: Trasco? No, I don't think so.
0: Well, I have. Only trouble is I can't remember where. Hey, wait, the commissioner.
2: The commissioner? What is it, this commissioner?
0: Stick around. I've got to put a call through to the United States.
5: Hello, is that you, Steve?
0: Yeah. Jiggle the phone, Commissioner. This is a lousy connection.
5: That better?
0: Yeah.
5: Glad you called, Steve. We finally located Anton Mari.
0: The guy who made the recording?
5: Yes, he's in Naples, waiting for that conference on the Continental Defense Corporation to start tomorrow. But he hasn't the slightest idea why that cylinder should be so important.
0: Commissioner, did you mention the name Trasco to me?
5: Trasco? Why, yes, Steve. Trasco's the name of the man who organized the Continental Defense Corporation.
0: Yeah, I remember now. He's the big boy in the deal, huh?
5: That's right. Why?
0: I'm not sure yet, Commissioner. There are still a lot of missing pieces, but I'm going to try and slide a few of them in place right now. So long, Commissioner, and thanks. Okay, Umberto. I'm heading for that meeting with Trasco. Give me about 10 minutes alone with him, and then close in. I drive out of the city towards the amusement park and then turn off on the side road Trasco told me about. I spot a car parked off the road, so I park my own and walk over to it.
4: Get in the back seat here.
0: Okay.
4: Where is the cylinder?
0: Right here. Hey, what have you got there on the seat?
4: Portable playback, battery set.
0: Oh, brother, you're well equipped.
4: There's no time to lose. I must find out definitely tonight, one way or the other.
0: Find out?
4: There. No.
6: Survey of European industry for the first 3 months of 1951.
4: It is he. Anton Maticek.
0: I thought his name was Anton Mati.
4: Perhaps he calls himself that now, but his real name is Maticek. So, I found that just in time.
0: In time for what?
4: That does not concern you. You are merely a messenger in this affair. You have brought me this cylinder. You will be paid for it. That is the end of it as far as you're concerned.
0: Okay, suits me.
4: Incidentally, you still have not told me why you did not deliver this cylinder to Carlotta.
0: She got taken dead.
4: What?
0: Yeah, while she was talking to you on the phone.
4: So, that is why the connection was broken off. You killed her?
0: No, I think it was a character named Sarvik.
4: Sarvik?
0: That name ring a bell?
4: So, they do not trust me. They have me investigated. They send a miserable snoop of a Sarvik to check up on me. And after the service I have given them...
0: Look.
4: This Sarvik, he did not hear the voice from the cylinder.
0: No, he tried to get it away from me, but I didn't like his methods, which consisted of a knife in my ribs.
4: Then I am still secure. I will take care of Maticek before the meeting. Savik and the party will not even know it was Maticek, because I will destroy the cylinder and then I will...
7: You're wrong, Trasco.
4: Savik?
7: Sit quite still, both of you. Go, Trasco. You think your little secret is safe, do you?
4: Savik, listen to me.
7: One of the most important projects we have undertaken. The Continental Defense Corporation, and you would ruin it all.
0: So, the Continental Defense Corporation is just a front, huh? Pretty smart.
7: You know, it is vital that you not be identified as one of us, Trasco. Yet here is a man, Anton Maticek, who will attend the conference tomorrow. He will see you there and recognize you from the old days. He will know who you are, that you are one of us. Our plan will be ruined.
4: No, I will kill Maticek before the meeting. I swear it, nobody will know.
7: That is not good enough, Trasco. If Maticek knows, perhaps others will, too.
4: No.
7: And I must inform you that you will be dealt with severely for trying to cover up the fact that you are a bad risk for us. Give me that cylinder.
8: Savik,
7: I said give it to me.
8: Very well. Here.
0: Trasko flips the cylinder in Sarvik's face and jerks a gun out of his pocket. Sarvik recovers fast, but not fast enough.
8: So, and now, sir, with you out of the way, my secret will be safe.
0: He swings a gun towards me, and I dive at him. It's a dead heat. Something hot creases my skull, and I hit the floorboards. I guess I'm out only a few seconds. When I come to, Lieutenant Umberto is standing beside the car, pumping lead down the road.
2: Mitchell, you all right?
9: Yeah, just parted my hair the hard way. Where'd Trasko go?
2: To climb over that wall.
9: Come on. Amusement park's on the other side of the wall, isn't it?
2: Yes, yes, see?
9: Yeah, if he mingles with the people in there, we'll have trouble spotting him.
2: I do not think there is much of a crowd now. It's rather late. Here we are.
9: I think we can grab the top of the wall if we jump.
0: Yeah, I've got it.
9: Okay, come on. I'll give you a hand.
2: All right.
0: Up you come.
2: Grats.
0: Not much of a crowd on the ground.
2: Come.
0: Now, let's sit here on top of the wall a moment. I think we'll have a better chance of spotting him from up here.
2: Perhaps you're right. Mitchell, were you able to find out what this is all about before the shooting started?
0: Pretty much. From what I could piece together, it breaks down something like this. The Continental Defense Corporation is a front organized by the Iron Curtain kids.
2: What?
0: Yeah, pretty sharp scheme, too. They get the Western European countries to channel all their raw materials into the corporation. Then they either sabotage the defense program or maybe filter a lot of the stuff behind the Iron Curtain.
2: And this is Trasko. He was the head of it?
0: The figurehead. They probably picked him because he'd kept his affiliation with them secret, but then he learned that a guy named Anton Matti was scheduled to attend the conference. He was afraid this was Anton Maticek, a guy who used to know him in the old days in Europe. A guy who could put the finger on him as a party boy.
2: And so he had the cylinder stolen to make a search.
0: That's right. He intended to knock off Matti or Maticek before the conference tomorrow. He figured he'd be in the clear that way.
2: But this other man, the dead one in the car.
0: Sarvik. The party sent him to investigate Trasko, and he tumbled to Trasko's scheme and didn't like it. So, hey.
2: What is it?
0: Look. Slipping into that building over there.
2: It's a Trasko.
0: Come on, jump. Did he see us?
2: I do not know. He went inside.
0: Let's go. What's that sign on the building say, Umberto?
2: It's called the House of Terrors.
0: House of Terrors? Oh, great. A spook palace, yes. Okay. You go around to the other side and cover the exit, Umberto. I'm going in. I shove open the door and duck in fast. It's dark. The joint is typical. Assorted groans and wild laughs. I start threading my way through, and halfway through, the floor heaves under me. I lurch to one side and grab a handrail to steady myself. Suddenly, a large ghost-like figure is flapping in front of my face. I swallow my Adam's apple and poke at it. It's a sheet. Tripped into action when I grab the handrail. I start moving again and sweating. Still no sign of Trasko. Then, all of a sudden, a gun in my ribs.
8: Turn around. I have no desire to meet your friend at the exit. We are going out the way we came in. Move!
0: We start walking. If I don't think of something fast, I'm cooked. Then I remember the handrail and the sheet. I hope it never misses. We reach the spot. Then I grab for the rail, and sure enough, the ghost flaps out in front of us. Thanks, Spook!
2: Mitchell, where are you?
0: Right here, Umberto.
2: Oh, and the Trasko.
0: Also right here, horizontal, with the help of my friend, the Spook.
2: So, you and this friend of yours, you're too much of a Trasko, huh?
0: Yeah. You might say that against the two of us, Trasko didn't have the ghost of a chance.

Death on our highways is ever present. Full control of your car and attention to traffic conditions will cut down accidents. Observe the truck driver in front of you, then drive as carefully as he does. The life you save may be mine or your own.

Dangerous Assignment, starring Brian Donlevy as Steve Mitchell with Herb Butterfield as the commissioner, is written by Bob Reif and Adrian Jando, with music by Robert Armbruster, and is produced and directed by Bill Karn. Others in the cast were Tony Barrett, Stacey Harris, Don Diamond, Betty Lou Gerson, Lou Krugman, and Raymond Burr. Be with us again next week at this time when Brian Donlevy, starring in the role of Steve Mitchell, will embark on another dangerous assignment.

0: The death toll on America's highways has surpassed the total of any single war. 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A good rule to follow is that of America's friendly truck drivers. Consideration and courtesy to all motorists. Remember, the life you save may be your own. 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

0: 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The Shadow, mysterious character who aids the forces of law and order, is in reality Lamont Cranston, wealthy young man about town. As the Shadow, Cranston is gifted with hypnotic power to cloud men's minds so that they cannot see him. Cranston's friend and companion, the lovely Margot Lane, is the only person who knows to whom the voice of the invisible Shadow belongs. Today's story, The Leopard Strikes.
1: Oh, hello, officer. Officer Kelly.
2: Well, how are you, Mac?
1: Fine. Had any excitement tonight?
2: Now, my young lad, what would be excitement on a beat like this around the animal house? Nothing's happened here in the park for 20 years.
1: Well, you can always hope.
2: Oh, yes, that you can.
1: What time have you got, Officer Kelly?
2: And it's almost midnight.
1: Well, if anything's to happen, this is the time. Midnight. Say, do those animals always howl like that?
2: Never a let up all night long. They just don't like being caged up in a zoo, I guess. You'll get used to them after a while.
1: I suppose so. You know, for my first assignment, I sort of hoped I'd get a more exciting place than this.
2: Well, the park is the home of the rookies and the has-beens, son. Barring promotions, you start here, move away, and end here.
1: Well, I hope I move away soon. Maybe you've noticed I sort of like action.
2: Well, if it's action you want, go in and wrestle with one of them wild beasts. Yeah, they're the only culprit you'll ever find here, Mac.
1: I guess you're right. Well, I suppose I'd better take one more turn around the beat.
2: Yes, yes, see that the squirrels and the spooners are behaving themselves. Well, see you later, son.
1: Okay, see you later.
2: Excitement. Ah, the rookies want excitement. It's those green kids that are pushing us old ones off the force. Well, maybe some of them will get more than they bargained for.
3: Oh!
2: Hey, what's that? Hey, Mac! Mac, what's the matter? Mac, what in the name of...
4: Glory be.
2: Magpie. What happened, son? Mac, your face. Ripped and cut. Mac, speak, son, speak.

0: They're holding an inquiry at the head keeper's office at the zoo this afternoon, Margot. Commissioner Weston asked me to drop by.
1: Well, Lamont, why are they holding an inquiry? They know how he was killed.
0: I'm not so sure that they do.
1: What do you mean?
0: Well, when I spoke to the commissioner this morning, he told me that there was no evidence of any animal having escaped from the zoo last night.
2: Excuse me, but could I subject my opinion?
0: Of course, Shrevey. This is your cab.
1: What is your opinion, Shrevey?
2: Well, it is not exactly my opinion, Hay. It is more the opinion of my friend and acquaintance, Big Charlie.
0: Oh, well, what is Big Charlie's opinion?
2: Well, he is making the observation, which is the same thing as an opinion, that this here now cop is not being killed by one of the animals from the zoo at all.
0: Oh, no?
2: No. He thinks it was done by a squirrel.
1: A squirrel?
2: Exactly, exactly. He says that them bushy-tailed bees can be very mean when they're of a mind to be.
1: Oh, now, Shrevey, how could a squirrel kill a man?
2: Now, that's just what I asked Big Charlie.
1: And what did Big Charlie say?
2: Well, he just shows me a scar on his finger that was given to him by a squirrel. And he says that if a squirrel could do that to him, he could certainly kill anybody else.
1: Oh, Shrevey!
0: That's an excellent deduction. In fact, I'd like to hear more, Shrevey. But I think we've reached the zoo.
2: Reached the zoo, huh?
0: Uh-huh.
2: Oh, yeah, yeah, so we have, so we have.
0: Come on, Margo.
1: All right.
2: Hey, do you want I should wait, hey?
0: Well, yes, you might as well, Shrevey.
2: Good. I'm going out and give a couple of squirrels to third degree.
0: What a man.
1: Oh, Lamont, are they holding this inquiry in one of the cages?
0: Well, if they are, they'll probably lock you up and throw away the key.
1: Oh.
0: We go right in here.
3: Oh, thanks. Oh, hello, Cranston. Come on in.
0: Well, thank you, Commissioner.
3: How are you, Margot?
1: Fine, thank you, Commissioner.
3: These are the two keepers that were on duty here at the zoo last night, Mr. Oliver and Mr. Harper.
4: Oliver?
0: Harper? Well, have you come up with anything yet, Commissioner?
3: Nothing. The officer was killed by a wild animal, all right. But both these men here swear that none of them was loose last night.
5: Yes. Yes, that's right. They were all locked in.
0: Oh. Any clues at all?
3: Well, Harper here thinks that the job was done by some member of the cat family. Isn't that right?
5: Oh, yes, yes. After looking at the body, my guess would be that he was killed by a member of the cat family.
0: I see. Well, why do you say that?
5: Well, we get to know all the habits of the animals around here. We watch them eat and sleep. We practically live with them. My opinion is that it was a leopard.
6: Wait a minute. I don't agree.
5: Well, now, John, you know that...
0: Why don't you agree with him, Mr. Oliver?
6: Because that would put the blame on Reboo. She's the only leopard we've got here. Why, she wouldn't hurt nobody. She was in her cage all night, and you know that, Harper.
5: Now, wait a minute, John. I wasn't blaming Reboo. Of course I know she was in a cage. But there's more than one leopard in the world, you know.
6: Yeah, I know, and I also know you don't like Reboo. You're jealous because she only lets me feed her. She'll only obey
3: all right,
6: me.
3: Hold on, hold on, well, both of you. You can settle that later. I've got a tougher problem on my hands. There's a wild beast at large in this park, and we've got to find it.
0: Just how do you propose to do that, Commissioner?
3: Well, now, don't you worry. We'll find him, that's all. We'll set traps for him. Yeah, set traps. That's what we'll do.
0: That should be very effective, very. You'll probably catch everything in town but the leopard.
1: But in this weather, you might catch a cold in that trap.
0: Yes.
3: You're both a big help. If you don't mind, I'll conduct this thing my own way.
0: But, Commissioner, you asked me to come here.
3: Yes, I thought that your knowledge of wild animals that you picked up in Africa or wherever it was might be of use to me.
0: Well, I still offer that knowledge.
3: No, I don't need it.
0: Very well. I guess we better be going, Margot.
1: Yeah. All right, Lamont.
0: Good day, gentlemen.
3: Bye.
1: Bye.
3: Catch a cold.
0: Well, Margot, it might be wise if I took an active interest in this affair.
1: What do you mean, Lamont?
0: That argument between the two keepers interested me very much. I'd like to learn more about them.
1: Well, what are you going to do?
0: Well, this evening, late this evening, those two gentlemen are going to receive a visit from the Shadow.

0: Rebo, quiet, Rebo girl. Don't you behave like the others.
1: Now, look, Oliver. There are other animals in this house, you know. They need attention, too.
0: Rebo hasn't finished her dinner yet.
1: Well, can't she eat it without your help?
0: Leave me alone, Harper. I'll tend to the others when I'm done with Rebo.
1: I wonder if she knows that she's under suspicion of committing murder.
0: Now, listen, Harper, don't start that again.
1: Well, you heard what the police commissioner said.
0: Well, who put the idea in his head that a leopard done the killing? You did.
1: Well, he asked my opinion, didn't he?
0: Yes, and you tried to frame poor Rebo. That's what you done. What was that?
2: Which of you gentlemen is on the right side of this quarrel, may I ask?
1: Who was that? Who spoke to us?
2: I did, gentlemen.
1: Who are you?
2: Men call me the Shadow.
0: But where are you? I can't see you.
2: I'm standing right here beside you.
1: Where? Where?
2: Don't try to find me. By my hypnotic power, I've made myself invisible to your eyes.
1: What are you doing here? What do you want of us?
2: I'd like to learn just what you both know about the officer who was killed last night here in the park.
1: We don't know anything about it, except that he was killed by a wild animal.
2: Was that animal from this zoo?
1: I don't know.
2: Do you know what kind of an animal it was?
1: Why, it was a leopard, I guess.
0: No, he's wrong. It wasn't a leopard.
2: How do you know?
0: I don't know, except I know it wasn't Rebo here. And that's who Harper's trying to put the blame on.
2: Why should Mr. Harper do that?
0: Because he's scared of her, that's why. She hates him, and he knows it. That's why he wants to get rid of her.
1: Oh, he doesn't know what he's saying. I'm not blaming this cat here. And I'm not afraid of her either.
0: Then why don't you go into her cage the way I do?
2: Just a minute. You're avoiding my questions, both of you. You're hiding something from me. Something that you know and refuse to tell. Isn't this true? Isn't it?
0: No.
1: Of course it isn't.
2: I don't believe either one of you. So let me warn you. I'm going to be watching you both. And if the leopard strikes again, you'll answer to the Shadow.
3: Read all about it. Mysterious leopard kills two more people in park. No clues found. Get your leopard.
4: Lamont, we've been walking through this park for 3 nights straight, and all we've accomplished is to fill our shoes with snow.
5: Oh, I'm sorry, Margot.
4: Now, Hawkshaw, you know you're not a bit sorry.
5: Well, I just didn't want to miss being around if that darn leopard should strike again.
4: Well, do you think that we might be the victim?
5: Could be.
4: What?
5: Oh, don't be alarmed. I have a gun here with me. Besides, I'm afraid this weather is a little too cold for a tropical beast.
4: Yes, but maybe he... What was that?
5: Come on, Margot.
6: Stop!
5: Through these bushes here, Margot.
4: All right.
6: Wall that stands in heaven.
5: Now, what happened? What's going on here?
6: Look, the leopard. The leopard has struck again.
4: Oh, Lamont, look at that body.
5: Margot, stand over there, please.
6: He's beyond help. He's dead.
5: Yes. Who is the victim, do you know?
6: A park derelict from his appearance.
5: Did you see the leopard?
6: Yes, I did.
5: Where were you when the screams were heard?
6: Where was I when I was walking my beat about 50 yards away. When I heard the scream, I come running.
5: And what happened then?
6: I came near this clearing, I saw a large spotted animal standing over the body, tearing at it with its claws. Well, I was so surprised, I cried out.
5: And the animal heard you?
6: Yes. He turned quickly and snarled and leaped into the bushes.
5: I see. And that's when you fired at him?
6: Yes. I was quite a distance away, but I think that one of my shots must have winged him.
5: Oh. I'll have another look at this body.
6: He did a job on him, didn't he?
5: It was a leopard, all right. That's their method of killing.
6: Yes, the same dirty beast that got my pal Mac.
5: And there's something wrong here. Something missing. Can't quite place what it is.
6: I'm going now to send out an alarm.
5: All right.
6: I'll be right back.
4: Oh, Lamont, what do you make of it?
5: I don't know, Margot. When I was hunting one time in Africa, one of our native boys was killed by a leopard. The body, when we found it, looked exactly as this one does.
4: Then there is a wild leopard at large.
5: I'm not sure. While this killing tonight has brought back that whole episode in Africa, there's something missing here.
4: Well, Lamont, all I can say is it's a good thing I'm not an old-fashioned girl.
5: What do you mean?
4: After this little episode, I'd certainly need some smelling salts.
5: Margot, that's it.
4: What?
5: That's it.
4: What, Lamont?
5: That's what's been missing. The smell. The unmistakable smell of the leopard.
7: 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That's an important question. 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
4: Where are you dragging me now, Lamont?
5: To the zoo, Margot. The commissioner should be there by now.
4: Are you going to tell him about your discovery?
5: You mean the fact that there was no smell of leopard at the scene of the crime?
4: Yes.
5: I should say not. Can't you imagine what his reaction would be to that?
4: Yes, I suppose it'd be a big joke to him.
5: It certainly... Oh, the squad car's arriving now. That's the zoo just ahead.
4: Say, Lamont, you're not forgetting that Commissioner Weston is still angry at both of us.
5: Oh, he gets over those things very quickly, Margot.
8: Wait a minute.
4: Oh.
8: Where are you going?
5: We're friends of the commissioner, officer.
8: Oh, okay. If you're looking for him, he's in the big animal house.
5: Oh, thank you. Thank you very much. Come on, Margot.
4: All right. Say, Lamont, just how important is the fact that there wasn't any smell of leopard near the body?
5: Can be most important, Margot.
4: Well, how do you mean?
5: Well, I can't tell you that yet. In here, Margot.
9: Look, they're all over there by that cage.
5: Good evening, Commissioner.
9: Oh, it's you, Cranston. What are you doing here?
5: Well, Margot and I happened to be in the park when the last victim was killed.
10: Oh, yes, I remember them, Commissioner. They stood by the body while I phoned in the alarm, sir.
9: Well, my amateur friend, you're a little too late this time. Well,
5: what do you mean?
9: Crime has been solved.
5: Really? Well, who was the murderer?
9: There he is, right in that cage. A leopard that belongs in the zoo.
11: No, you're wrong.
9: Quiet, Oliver.
4: Lamont, that animal is dead.
9: Yes, killed by one of the bullets from Officer Kelly's gun.
5: You mean one of the shots you fired in the park, officer?
10: Yes, sir. I got one of them all right.
5: And he crawled back to his cage and died, is that it?
9: That's it.
11: It's not true. Rebo didn't do
9: it. Oliver, your friendly leopard did do it, and that's that.
5: Were you on duty here in the zoo when the animal got out, Oliver?
11: No, I always eat my late dinner at this time, but I wasn't gone long, and she couldn't have got out of this house.
9: She got out all right.
5: May I examine the beast, Commissioner?
9: My compliments, Cranston.
5: Thank you.
9: Kelly, make out your report. I'm calling this case officially closed.
10: Yes, sir.
9: Calling the squad that's combing the park. We're finished here.
10: Yes, sir.
9: I wouldn't be too sure of that, Commissioner.
10: Huh? What's that?
9: I say I wouldn't call this case officially closed yet.
10: Why not?
9: Just come here a minute, will you, please?
10: What is it? What is it?
9: Officer Kelly killed this leopard, right?
10: Yes, Kelly killed him.
9: Would you say that Officer Kelly was a knife thrower by any chance?
10: Knife thrower?
9: Yes.
10: Of course he's not a knife thrower.
9: Oh, that's strange, because this animal died from a stab wound in the heart.
4: Well, Lamont, you certainly spoiled the commissioner's case.
5: Yes, I'm afraid I did.
4: What to do now? I say, what's the next angle on this thing?
5: Oh, well, we'll have to wait until the police clear out of the zoo.
4: Then what?
5: Then the two gentlemen in charge of the animals are going to receive another visit

0: Poor Reboo. They tried to put the blame on you, didn't they, girl? Tried to say you killed all those people.
1: Mr. Oliver. Mr. Oliver.
0: Oh, it's the shadow again.
1: That's right.
0: What do you want? Why are you here?
1: Don't you remember my telling you that if another murder occurred, I would return?
0: Yes, I do.
1: Where is your friend Harper?
0: I don't know.
1: Isn't he supposed to be on duty tonight?
0: Yes, he is.
1: Then why isn't he here?
0: I don't know, I tell you. I haven't seen him since early in the evening. Before Reboo was killed.
1: You don't like Mr. Harper, do you?
0: Why do you say that?
1: It's true, isn't it?
0: What difference does that make?
1: Do you know who killed that animal? Do you?
0: Why do you keep asking me all these questions?
1: Because I want to find out all I can about Harper. He killed your leopard. I know he did. And you know it, too.
0: Yeah.
1: But you're afraid to say so because he has some hold on you. Something that he knows will keep you from talking.
0: Oh, yeah?
1: Sure, you're afraid of him, Oliver. Afraid.
0: That's not true. I'm not afraid of him. Even though he has got something on me, that doesn't stop me from talking.
1: Especially since he killed Reboo, eh?
0: Okay, I'll tell about him. I'll tell plenty.
1: Good. Where is he now?
0: Well, I'm not sure. He's probably downtown, down where he always goes, to the big house on Columbus Square.
1: What's down there in that house?
0: That's where they meet, all of them meet.
1: Who meet?
0: The whole cult.
1: Cult? You mean that...
0: I mean that Harper is the leader of a crazy cult.
1: Oliver. Oliver.
0: Didn't get a chance to...
1: Yes?
0: To tell you, the cult is...
1: He's dead.

0: You want I should cruise around the square again, Mr. Cranston, hey?
1: Yes, Shrevey. Once more, if you please.
2: You think we ought to get out and ring doorbells, Lamont?
1: No, we'll never learn anything doing that.
0: Hey, you know, going around and around the square like this is fun. It's sort of like a merry-go-round. Hey, do you indulge much in merry-go-rounds, Mr. Cranston, hey?
1: I haven't lately, Shrevey.
0: It's a nice, clean sport. You know, I remember one time I'm riding on a big one. It's down on the island, and...
2: Lamont!
1: What is it?
2: Shrevey, stop the cab a minute.
0: Oh, sure, sure.
2: Lamont, that house on the corner. Two men and a girl just went up the stairs, and she seemed to be ill. They were holding her up between them.
1: Yes, and what happened to them?
2: Well, I may still be upset from that killing in the park, but I could have sworn that when the door opened, they were greeted by what appeared to be a big leopard reared up on his hind legs.
1: What?
2: I'm quite sure, Lamont.
1: Then that's the place we're looking for. It's the headquarters of the cult that Oliver spoke of just before he died.
2: What kind of a cult?
1: A cult of leopard women and men. I've heard much about these things, but I never thought they were in this country.
2: Oh, but that's incredible, Lamont.
1: Margot, go get the police. Have them outside the house as soon as possible.
2: But what about the girl? The girl they were bringing in that house?
1: He's probably their next victim. Go, Margot. Go at once.
3: As we are all gathered, the ceremony will begin. To you, O leopard, most lovely of beasts, we bow down in humble reverence. Your beauty of form we greatly admire. Your courage and cunning is our courage and cunning. As you are, so we will try to be. As you so majestically stalk through the jungle, so we too will stalk through the streets of this city. Our deeds are deeds that are done for you.
4: Priestess! High priestess.
3: Yes, O worshipper?
4: The offering. The sacrifice is ready.
3: There is time yet. There is time.
4: No. No, we must do it now.
3: Oh, you are too eager. We are not really going to kill this beautiful girl.
4: Why do we not kill her?
3: Why? Because we are not murderers. We worship beauty, not death.
4: Death is the beauty supreme.
3: You do not know what you are saying.
4: The cult of the leopard is death. It has always been death.
3: Worshipper, you are behaving most strangely tonight.
4: Why did we bring the victim here, if not to kill?
3: Enough of that talk. There is no need. Your arm. What is wrong with your arm?
4: Oh, that is just...
3: How did you hurt it? Answer me. How did you hurt your arm?
5: I'll tell you how he hurt it.
3: Who speaks?
5: It is I, the Shadow.
4: Shadow?
3: Quiet. Quiet. Where are you? I cannot see you.
5: I am standing right beside you here in the shadows. Your friend, Mr. Harper, can explain how I make myself invisible.
3: Do you know this voice? Did you bring him here?
4: No. No.
5: No, he didn't bring me here, madam. I came here seeking him.
4: What do you mean?
5: I said that I'd reveal how you hurt your arm, Mr. Harper.
3: How did he do it?
5: He was shot. Shot by a policeman who discovered him in the act of committing murder.
4: That's not true.
3: What are you saying?
5: This man, this member of your cult, disguised as a leopard, has already claimed two victims.
4: No.
5: Killing them as a leopard kills, by slashing their throats with razor-sharp claws.
3: Is this true, Harper?
4: No, of course not. He's lying.
5: I suppose that you denied, too, that you shot and killed your fellow keeper in the zoo, just as he was about to tell me all about you.
4: Of course I deny it.
5: Then how do you account for that wound in your arm?
3: Yes. Yes, Harper. Explain that.
4: Why should I have to explain? What are you trying to do to me?
5: I already know what I'm going to do to you. I'm going to turn you over to the police.
4: Oh, no. No, you're not.
3: Let him, Harper. Then you can prove you're innocent.
4: You keep out of this.
5: He's afraid. Afraid that he'll be found out.
4: I'm not afraid. I'm not afraid of anything.
3: Harper. Harper, what is wrong with you?
4: You think that any of you can trap me? That you can match my cunning or courage? The cunning and courage of a leopard?
3: Harper, do not talk that way.
4: What if I did kill? It's a leopard's right to kill. Wantonly. Joyously. Just for the love of killing.
5: Be quiet, Harper.
4: You can't silence me. And you can't trap me either. I'll fight. I'll claw. I'll kill. You hear me? Kill. Kill.
5: Look out for him. Stand back. Harper.
3: Oh, you have killed him.
5: That's right, madam. And now you and your cult are going to have to explain your existence to the police.
1: Well, Margot, Weston has rounded up all the members of the cult, so I guess our work is done.
2: Well, Lamont, what I don't understand is how a cult like that was formed. What was the purpose of it?
1: Well, cults of leopard men had their origin in Africa. They're still active there. Their ritual is a form of pagan worship. This group that we encountered tonight were obvious fanatics who'd learned the secrets of the African ceremony and were practicing them here.
2: Hmm. Nice people, these fanatics. I wonder if you'd mind taking me home, Lamont.
1: Why go home?
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0: bitter fruit. 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
3: At the Midtown Hotel, trying to forget the past and wondering what to do about the future, when there came a knock, knock, knocking at the door. Not expecting anyone, he opened it anyway.
4: Hello, Hal.
5: So what's the big idea?
4: Don't argue with me, sweetheart. I might get nervous and shoot.
5: What do you want?
4: Ask me in first. Oh, come on, be a gentleman.
5: Well, there's not much I can do about it, is there?
4: Would you mind if we left the door open just a little bit?
5: Company outside?
4: I like cross ventilation.
5: Okay.
4: Behave yourself and it won't be in you.
5: What's your name?
4: Myra Keats. Don't look so hard. You've never met me before.
5: I wasn't exactly looking at your eyes, honey. Who sent you here?
4: I work for the Lawless Detective Agency.
5: You don't say.
4: No wisecracks. The boss's name happens to be Sam Lawless.
5: All right, Myra, what's this all about?
4: I want the diamonds you stole from Randy's jewelry store.
5: What?
4: $500,000 worth. And don't tell me you didn't take them.
5: Now, look, I just finished a 5-year stretch. I've just been out 3 weeks.
4: I know all about it. But I'm talking about yesterday when you walked out of Mr. Randy's office with a tray full of diamonds.
5: Who told you that?
4: Mr. Randy.
5: Yeah? Why didn't he yell for the police?
4: He couldn't at the time. No, he'd rather not. He wants his diamonds, and he's willing to pay $25,000 to get them.
5: Go on, Myra. You're beginning to fascinate me.
4: Mr. Randy doesn't want publicity, that's all. He's got a high-class trade.
5: So I see.
4: Well, Mr. Hampton?
5: It just occurred to me that I'm feeling fine. I've got nothing to worry about.
6: I'm glad to hear that, pal.
5: What? Oh. Is that the cross ventilation?
4: Mm-hmm. Sam Lawless, the boss.
5: With a gun, no less. Well, 2 guns are better than 1.
6: Shut up, Hal. You're still an amateur, Myra. You should have had this guy hanging on the ropes by now.
4: You didn't give me a chance, Sam.
6: He's only a crook, and Mr. Randy's giving him a break. 25 grand instead of 20 years in jail. Shut up, or I'll give you the gun across the kisser.
5: Well, you're a tough guy, huh?
6: Listen, you ex-con.
4: Sam.
6: Okay, baby. I got plenty of time to draw blood. Let's search the room. You take that chest of drawers, and I'll pull the bed apart. Just a couple of amateurs, huh? This is only the beginning, pal.
5: Okay, let me know when you're through, and I'll tell you where else to look.
4: Sam, come here.
6: You find them, baby?
4: Just come over here and take a look at what was under a pile of handkerchiefs.
6: Yeah. So you don't hide things in a chest of drawers, do you, Hal?
5: Where'd that diamond come from?
6: Look at him, Myra. He's surprised.
5: You're framing me. You just planted that stone in there.
6: You tell us where you put the others, or we'll plant a stone over your head.
5: Now listen to
6: me. The others, Mr. Hampton, where are they?
5: Look around for yourself. You've got a knack for finding things.
6: Oh, he won't cooperate, Myra. Well, there's only one thing to do. Here, put these handcuffs on him.
4: With pleasure.
5: Now, wait a minute.
6: Hal, don't be a problem, child. I wouldn't like to spank the life out of you.
5: But you're going to, anyway.
6: Not yet. First, we'll take a trip to my office. Mr. Randy is waiting for you with a lot of bad news.

0: No, no, Mr. Hampton. There's no need to be so upset.
1: Get these cuffs off me, Mr. Randy.
0: Sam, the man is very uncomfortable.
2: Maybe he'll talk faster.
0: Sorry, Mr. Hampton. I've done my best. Now, about those diamonds you stole from me.
1: Oh, nuts.
0: Please be more expressive. We know your reputation for slickness and charm. The most renowned diamond thief since the Great Raffles.
1: Thanks for the plug. Do I take a bow?
0: Unfortunately, I didn't know you yesterday when I let you into my store and into my office where I keep my greatest treasures.
1: Sure, sure.
0: Please don't deny that you were there, Mr. Hampton.
1: I've already done that.
0: I showed you a tray full of diamonds, and you walked out with it while I was in the safe getting another. Very well. Myra, will you ask Mr. Brown to come in here?
3: Of course, Mr. Randy. Mr. Brown? He's not in this other room, Mr. Randy.
0: Well, look for him.
3: All right.
0: And now, Mr. Hampton, just in case you're wondering, Mr. Brown is one of my salesmen. He waited on you just before he turned you over to me.
1: Oh, you've got the whole team out, haven't you?
0: Except the police. And I'll call them if you refuse to do business with me.
1: $25,000 worth?
0: That was my offer.
4: Grab it, Hal. Don't be a sucker.
1: Oh, by the way, what does Sam get out of this deal?
4: Oh, a small service charge.
0: Plus a very handsome reward of $5,000.
1: Uh-huh. $30,000 just to get back your own merchandise? The insurance company ought to...

0: Build you a monument, Randy.
1: Shall we talk about diamonds, Mr. Hampton?
0: You talk. I'm going.
2: Where to, Hal?
0: Oh. Sam, that gun's beginning to look like a double feature.
2: I hope it doesn't bore you, pal.
3: Excuse me, gentlemen.
1: Come in, Brown.
3: I was walking up and down in the hallway. It's so much cooler than in the... Oh, my. Handcuffs.
0: Yeah, it seems to be the latest style, Brownie.
3: Brownie? Now, look here, young man. I don't like that. Why, Mr. Randy, this young man, he's the diamond thief.
1: Mr. Hampton denies that he was in my store, Brown.
3: He does? But that's ridiculous. I waited on you, Mr. Hampton, and I couldn't do a thing to please you.
0: Ah, go on. I bet you didn't even try, Brownie.
3: I was forced to ask Mr. Randy to take over. Then you and he went into his office. The next thing I knew, Mr. Randy was asking about you. He'd been robbed, and you had disappeared.
1: Does that settle it, Mr. Hampton?
0: Only from your angle, Randy, but you'll never get away with it.
1: You prefer to be stubborn. Very well, Sam, take over.
2: Right. I'll get the truth out of him.
1: I'm sure you will. Come along, Brown. We must get back to the store.
3: Yes, sir.
1: Myra, I want you and Sam to see that Mr. Hampton doesn't leave without my consent.
4: He won't, Mr. Randy. Will he, Sam?
2: I don't want to be disturbed, baby.
4: All right.
2: Now, Hal, it's just you and me. You want to talk while you've still got a mouth?
0: Look, why don't you give me a break? I've just done 5 years. Get these cuffs off me.
2: Don't be sore, pal. I'm only doing my duty. I promised Mr. Randy I'd get the truth out of you. And I've never welched on a promise to a client yet.

0: well, Sam?
1: It's no go, Myra.
0: You won't open up?
1: Nope.
0: Why'd you quit?
1: Listen, you can't beat an unconscious guy. That guy in the next room is out cold.
0: Why don't you use some water on him? I've been told it works miracles.
1: You're a pretty cold baby, Myra.
0: I don't like crooks.
1: Yeah? Well, I'm not so sure Hal's the crook in this case.
0: What?
1: No guy can take the beating I just gave him and keep his mouth shut.
0: Not even for a half a million in diamonds?
1: I almost killed him, Myra. You heard him yelling.
0: I didn't hear him yell diamonds, Sam.
1: I tell you, he's innocent.
0: That goes okay with hearts and flowers. But we've got $5,000 tied up in a confession from Hal.
1: What makes you so anxious to get that confession?
0: Well, I've been told a girl can get a pretty good mink coat for half of $5,000.
1: That's all?
0: Maybe if I shop around, I can get a mink coat and a pair of shoes.
1: That confession wouldn't be tied up with a double cross, would it, baby?
0: What do you mean?
1: You found that diamond in Hal's room, in the chest of drawers.
0: So?
1: A very peculiar place for a diamond that wasn't planted.
0: Hold your horses, Sam.
1: Hal Hampton was one of the smartest con men in the business before he went to jail, and he's still smart. He wouldn't keep stolen property where it could be found.
0: You get your ideas late in life, don't you?
1: I get them when they count, honey. You palmed that stone, didn't you?
0: You're crazy.
1: You had it on you all the time. And when you went to that chest of drawers, you just parked it under the handkerchiefs.
0: You're getting crazier by the word.
1: You've got the rest of that fortune, too, baby.
0: Do tell. And who gave it to me?
1: Randy, maybe. For safekeeping?
0: Yeah?
1: Yeah. While Hal Hampton was being set up for 20 years.
0: Oh, get yourself locked up where it's good and quiet. You're becoming a menace.
1: I've got a better idea. What you've got, we're going to keep. That'll teach Randy never to trust anybody.
0: Would you double-cross a paying client?
1: 50%, baby, of half a million in stones. Come on, take me to them. I'm dying for a split.
0: You better close that door, Sam.
1: What for?
0: Mr. Hampton may not be as unconscious as you think.
1: Okay. Now.
0: Now.
1: Hey, put down that gun, Myra.
0: Give me one good reason, Sam.
1: What are you going to do?
0: Nothing. I just want to see your apartment again. And you're going to take me there.
1: Eh? What for?
0: Diamonds, dear. You know what you said about me. Except this is with reverse

0: Hal.
1: Ooh. Wardsley.
0: It's Myra. Come on. Sit up.
1: Let me get at that guy. Get these cuffs off me.
0: They are off, honey.
1: What?
0: I took them off.
1: Oh. Thanks a half million. Was it before or after I died?
0: I don't blame you for being sore at me. I was all wrong about you, sweetheart. I mean it. You didn't steal those diamonds.
1: Oh, no.
0: Please believe me. I even convinced Sam you didn't.
1: Did it take much convincing?
0: A little.
1: And, you did it all for me.
0: Do you mind? You're so handsome.
1: No, I don't mind. Come here, baby.
0: See what I mean, Hal?
1: I see. Not bad. Now, if you could only sound as good as you taste...
0: Hal!
1: This would be paradise.
0: You low-down heel. I should have let Sam kill you.
1: And rub out a possibility?
0: You're no good to me at all. I try to help you. I try to get you out of a hole.
1: But you got me into it.
0: I didn't put that diamond under your handkerchief.
1: It wasn't on my laundry list, Blue Eyes.
0: I didn't put it there. Now, do you want to get out of this frame, or don't you?
1: I do, Myra, but not with your help.
0: You're going to get it, whether you like it or not. Now, listen. Mr. Andy and Sam Lawless had a meeting 3 days ago.
1: The first of a series, I suppose.
0: Sam didn't tell me what it was about. But I've got a hunch that you and Diamonds were on the agenda.
1: Keep going, Myra.
0: Randy's business hasn't been all it's cracked up to be. A lot of stock and a few customers, and you know how a man sees red.
1: Uh-huh. And you think he's shifting stock to collect insurance?
0: I'm not to be quoted, Hal.
1: Well, keep it a state secret. Now, the diamonds.
0: I'm not sure. But Randy's too smart to stow them where they might be found.
1: But Sam isn't, huh?
0: Don't count your chickens before you can buy them. Sam Lawless is very smart. But he doesn't know I suspect him, and he might be just a wee bit careless.
1: Mm-hmm. And a logical place for that wee bit of carelessness?
0: I don't know.
1: Okay. We'll start with his apartment. You show me where.
0: I guess we're too late, Hal. Sam's gone.
1: Yeah. Well...
0: No use turning the doorknob, sweetie. Sam never leaves his door unlocked.
1: Never? Well, let's say hardly ever.
0: I don't like it, Hal. Something's wrong.
1: Oh, living room looks all right.
0: Well, the lights are on.
1: Would that room over there be the bedroom?
0: Hal?
1: Okay, just a point of information. Let's go look, then the next time you're asked, you'll know.
0: Thanks. You're so educational.
1: Well, let it. Holy smoke.
0: Sam!
1: Stay where you are, baby.
0: Sam, on the floor. How is he, Hal?
1: He was shot through the head.
0: Oh? Is he dead?
1: Don't you know, Myra?
0: What?
1: What were you doing while I was sleeping off that beating in Sam's office?
0: I was... Hal, did I ever call you a heel?
1: I think you did.
0: Then you're a double heel if you think I killed him. In the first place, what for?
1: A sparkling motive, honey.
0: You're wrong. I don't know where the diamonds are, and I was only guessing about Sam. And in the second place, I haven't got wings.
1: Not the heavenly kind, anyway.
0: You were unconscious only about 10 minutes, and I brought you two.
1: That leaves me out.
0: Could I get here to Sam's apartment, kill him, and then get back to Sam's office in 10 minutes?
1: You could, if I was unconscious, say, half an hour.
0: But you...
1: Company. I'll take it, Myra. Hello?
2: What? Let me speak to Myra Keats, please.
1: Why not? For you, Myra. Sounds like Randy.
0: Oh? And he asked for me?
1: Maybe he knows what he's doing, huh?
0: Maybe. Hello?
2: Myra, was that Mr. Hampton who answered the phone?
0: Yes.
2: What's he doing in Sam's apartment?
0: I brought him here. Why?
2: I distinctly remember asking you to keep him in Sam's office.
0: And I distinctly remember changing my mind.
2: Perhaps you'll learn that I don't like to have my orders countermanded, Miss Keats.
0: Perhaps I will, Mr. Randy, but not tonight.
2: Oh, I see. Will you tell Mr. Lawless that if he wants to do business with me, he'll have to get rid of you? Do you understand? He gets rid of you, or I get rid of him.
0: You hear that, Hal?
1: I heard it.
0: He didn't even ask for Sam.
1: Maybe he didn't throw him the right cue.
0: What?
1: There's nothing like a prearranged argument to make the case more binding.
0: 5 years in prison have done things to your mind, haven't they?
1: Uh-huh. Doesn't trust anybody.
0: All right. Then I'll prove to you I had nothing to do with Sam's death or with Randy's phone call.
1: I wonder what you'd look like without a gun.
0: I'm going to see Randy with it. When I'm through with him, you'll be calling me lovey-dovey.
1: Long distance.
0: Don't kid yourself. And, Hal, don't try to use that phone to tip off Randy. I'm going to pay him a visit.
1: Well, to tell you the truth...
0: It's been disconnected.
1: You're powerful, honey. But how are you going to keep me here without a key?
0: I have that, too. And don't ask me where I got it. A gentleman never does. Goodbye, darling.
1: Oh, no. Myra, Myra, don't be a fool. I believe you. Myra, I believe you. Now, let me out. Baby, I don't want you to do anything I'll be sorry for. Yoo-hoo.
3: Listen, mister, are you trying to flirt with me?
1: Got any objections?
3: What'll the neighbors think?
1: I'll tell them it's just an across-the-courtship.
3: Oh, a comedian.
1: Now, wait a minute. Don't pull that window down.
3: Why not? You got something better to offer?
1: What's your name?
3: Cookie. And I ain't even taken the trouble to ask you yours.
1: It's Hal Hampton, Cookie, and I'm in trouble.
3: Nat? A fellow that you who's tonight's girls across the court.
1: Cookie, wouldn't you like to help me out of a fix?
3: Oh, so now it comes to a proposition. I guess all you men are alike.
1: No, please, I really need help.
3: Yeah? Of the nature of what kind?
1: Now look, I'm trapped in this apartment, see? Will you help me?
3: Oh, all right. What must I do that will not compromise me with my reputation?
1: Come to this apartment and bring a hairpin with you.
3: A hairpin? What for?
1: So you can pass it through the keyhole, and I'll use it to unlock the door.
3: Is that all you want me to do?
1: One thing at a time, baby. After I'm out, I promise to pay you a visit in person.
3: Oh. Well, why didn't you say that in the first place? Tall, handsome, and mysterious. I'll be right over. Imagine opening a door with a hairpin. Honest, Mr. Hampton, I'll never get over it.
1: Well, you keep thinking about it, Cookie, while I use your phone, huh?
3: I read about such things in books, but I... Excuse me, mister. You got ideas about calling another girl?
1: Oh, no. I wouldn't do a thing like that to you, baby.
3: Well, then you're a gentleman. Because after all, if it wasn't for me and
1: now,
3: my
1: hold
3: hairpin...
1: Hold it, baby, will you?
2: Hello. Randy's Jewelry Store.
1: Who is this?
2: Mr. Brown, sir. Is there anything I can do?
1: This is Hal Hampton. Let me talk to
2: Mr. Hampton, would you like to speak to Mr. Randy?
1: Yeah.
2: Well, he was here only a few minutes ago. He went out with Miss Keats.
1: Oh, where to?
2: He mentioned his apartment, sir.
1: Uh-huh. Okay, meet me there right away.
2: All right. But what should I do with this store?
1: I'll tell you some other time. Randy needs you at his apartment.
2: Really? He said nothing to me.
1: How could he, Brownie? He didn't know he was going to be set up for a murder. Now get there as fast as you can.
3: Are you going, Mr. Hampton?
1: Yeah, I'm afraid I'll have to, Cookie. Do you mind?
3: Well, I was sort of building myself up. I thought you were going to... You know.
1: Well, not quite, baby. But I'll be back someday, and then you and I'll get together.
3: Yeah?
1: Uh-huh. And... You can draw me a nice big diagram.
4: Oh, Mr. Hampton.
1: Oh, Brownie, you got here in record time.
4: Your message was so full of foreboding, I had to rush.
1: All right. Take a minute to catch your breath.
4: Oh, no. If Mr. Randy's in danger, Well, we must get to him immediately.
1: Well, you're strictly loyal, aren't you?
4: I've been associated with him for 20 years, and I've been very happy.
1: Is that why you lied about my having been at the store?
4: Mr. Hampton, you've tricked me. You said Mr. Randy's life was in danger.
1: So I did. Oh, boss doesn't answer and the door's locked. How's your shoulder, Brownie?
4: Yeah, except for a little rheumatism now and then, I never complain.
1: Well, you're going to help me break down this door.
4: Break it down? Oh, no, Mr. Hampton, I couldn't do that.
1: Well, don't tell me you've got scruples, old man. Come on now, here.
4: Oh, Mr. Randy will never forgive me.
1: Once more, Brownie.
4: Well... You've done it, Mr. Hampton. If Mr. Randy should ever speak to you about it...
1: I don't think he will, Brownie.
4: Oh, please don't mention that I... Mr. Randy. On the floor.
1: Uh-huh. With a bullseye in his chest.
4: Oh, good heavens. Is he...
1: Yes, Brownie, he is.
4: Please, Mr. Hampton. I'm afraid I'm going to faint.
1: Oh, stop it, Brownie. Don't pass out now.
4: I've never seen a dead man before. One who'd been shot. Well, look, Mr. Hampton. He's still holding the gun. Do you think it was suicide?
1: Maybe. There's a note on the table. That's what it says.
4: I don't know why Mr. Randy should have committed suicide. He was leading such a full life.
1: Typewritten note, Brownie. Listen, it's addressed to the police. It'll be discovered that $500,000 in diamonds have disappeared from my store. This theft was arranged between Sam Lawless and myself for the purpose of defrauding the insurance company. I entrusted the diamonds to Mr. Lawless' keeping... But he deceived me. Now I'm left with nothing. There's no other course for me to take. What do you think, Brownie?
4: Well, I can't believe it, Mr. Hampton. He was my employer for 20 years.
1: The note's a phony, pal.
4: What?
1: Randy was murdered.
4: Oh, no.
1: The safety catch is on this gun.
4: Is on? But what does that mean?
1: A man can't kill himself and then put the safety catch on.
4: I don't quite understand.
1: Somebody's a child of habit, Ronnie. Well, there's only one thing to do. How would you like to play detective? Sit down, Ronnie, and I'll tell you exactly what to do and where to begin.
5: Hello? Myra Keats talking.
4: Oh, thank you. This is Mr. Brown.
5: Is that my fault?
4: Mr. Randy's assistant.
5: Oh, what do you want?
4: I think you and I should meet someplace for a very long talk, Miss Keats.
5: Why, Mr. Brown, have you been taking lessons?
4: I've just come from Mr. Randy's apartment.
5: Uh-huh.
4: I was very much surprised to find Mr. Randy's buddy there. And a suicide note.
5: What? What are you talking about?
4: I took the suicide note. You see, Miss Keats, I don't want the police to be misled by it. Mr. Randy did not commit suicide.
5: Now, wait a minute, Brown. I've got a little catching up to do.
4: You shot and killed my employer. And I'm prepared to tell the police why.
5: What is this, cutie? A holdup?
4: I happen to know that you and Mr. Randy planned the disappearance of those diamonds. And that Mr. Randy entrusted them to you for safekeeping. Until Mr. Hampton had been forced to confess and had been sent to prison.
5: Who gave you all this valuable information, Brown?
4: Mr. Randy had a weakness for keeping memoranda about his deals. The frailty of human nature, you know. He was not a very trusting soul.
5: What am I supposed to do?
4: Well, for a consideration of half the diamonds, I'll turn over the memorandum to you and replace the suicide note.
5: You name the place and the time, Mr. Brown.
4: Mr. Randy's office at 11:30 sharp. And bring my share of the diamonds.
5: All right, Angel. I'll try not to keep you waiting.
4: It's 12 o'clock, Mr. Hampton. Midnight.
1: Ronnie, are you sure you told her everything?
4: Exactly as you laid it out for me. I did not rearrange one word.
1: Okay. All we can do is wait.
4: Well, suppose she doesn't come.
1: At the front door.
4: Yes.
1: And she's here. Now remember, be tough.
4: I'll do the best I can, Mr. Hampton.
1: I'll be behind those drapes, listening to every word.
4: Oh, I hope my courage doesn't fail me. Oh, Miss Keats.
0: All right, Brown.
4: May I see the diamonds, please?
0: Wouldn't you rather look at this?
4: A gun.
0: Surprise?
4: You're going to kill me. Oh, I should have known that I couldn't trust a murderer.
0: Let me see that suicide note and that memorandum.
4: Why, I haven't got them with me.
0: Brownie, you did a lot of talking on the phone. I'm going to give you exactly 1 minute to prove what you said.
4: Those papers are at my home. Now, if you'll come with me.
0: Oh, you must have been a cute baby, Brown.
1: But not as cute as you were, I'll bet.
0: Huh?
1: Don't turn around, Myra. I'm loaded, too.
0: Why, you double-crossing little weasel.
1: Just put the gun on the table and don't call my friend any names. Thanks, honey. You know, this is the nicest present I've had since I met you.
0: Why, you didn't have a gun at all.
1: I have one now, baby.
0: You dirty double-cross...
1: Don't be so beautiful. You just learned something. Hindsight isn't always better than foresight. Ah, shall we talk now?
0: You're a heel. Well, I've been chasing all over town looking for you. You've been busy with a double-cross.
1: Brownie tells me you've been chasing around with Randy.
0: What?
1: You came here to get him, didn't you?
0: Well, yes, but he never gave me the chance.
1: Is that so?
4: You went to Mr. Randy's apartment with him, Miss Keats. I saw you leave.
0: But you also saw Randy come back, didn't you, Brownie?
4: I did not.
0: Listen, Hal, this guy's lying. When Randy and I got outside, there was a cop in front of the store. Randy didn't say anything to him about my gun, but he ducked back into the store. And that was the last I saw of him.
1: Shall we believe it, Brownie?
4: Of course not. Well, she's as guilty as... Well, she's just too guilty for words.
0: You two make quite a team, don't you? Two pitchers and one catcher.
4: Oh, why don't you be sensible, Miss Keats? We know you're guilty. You have the jewels, and you committed two murders to keep them. You can't possibly get away.
1: He's right, Myra. He's never been so right in his life. Yeah. Take a look at this suicide note. You see what I mean.
0: And you had it all the time.
1: Read it, honey.
0: Yeah. It will be discovered that... Hal, this note mentions Sam.
1: Mm-hmm. And now, Brownie, tell her that Randy never kept a memorandum about his crooked deals. And tell her why.
4: Well, that part of it, Mr. Hampton, was your suggestion.
0: Sure. Where else would it come from? Al, if I only had that gun now for 1 second...
1: You'd commit murder, baby, and that'd be very foolish. Because then, Brownie wouldn't get lonesome in a death house.
4: What? What did you say, Mr. Hampton?
1: Let me break it down for you. You killed Sam Lawless and Mr. Randy.
0: Al, you mean he... Him?
1: Yes, darling, he. And all he wanted was to keep the diamonds Randy let him hold for a while.
4: Now, look here, Mr. Hampton. Perhaps you don't realize what you're saying,
1: You were the trusted employee, the man who could take orders. Now, shall we go to your apartment and see if it sparkles?
4: Very well, if you must be convinced.
1: Get your hand out of your pocket, Mr. Brown.
4: With this...
3: Hell, you shot him.
1: Only in the gun hand, baby. From now on and until death do him part, his aim won't be so good.
0: So, Brownie had those diamonds after all, just as you said.
1: Were you doubtful, Myra?
0: Well, to tell you the truth, Hal, I... But why did he kill Sam?
1: To frame you.
0: Me? I thought you were it.
1: I was, until Brownie heard Sam accuse you, remember, in Sam's office while I was in the other room, unconscious.
0: But how...
1: Now, don't argue with me. It's in his confession. Randy sent him back with a message, and he listened at the door.
0: Wow.
1: So did I.
0: What?
1: I wasn't quite as unconscious as you and Sam thought.
0: Oh. And you heard Sam accuse me of palming that stone. The one I found in your chest of drawers.
1: And I believed him. But I know better now.
0: Yes?
1: That's in Brownie's confession, too. He came while I was out.
0: He was way around, didn't he?
1: Yeah, but he didn't know when to stop talking. He should never have mentioned two murders.
0: But there were two, Hal.
1: Mm-hmm. But he only knew about one. That is, he should have known only about one.
0: Well, didn't you tell him about Sam?
1: No. Did you?
0: Uh-uh. Not a word. Hal.
1: Hmm?
0: You were once a pretty famous diamond thief.
1: So?
0: Do you think you'll ever go back to it?
1: Oh, no, dear. Not after I spent 5 years in prison breaking stones.
0: Hal.
1: Yeah?
0: I'm so glad I met you tonight.
1: Oh. Prove it.
0: Hmm?
1: Prove it. If, you know what I mean. And, I do hope you do.

0: And so closes tonight's story, Death Deals a Diamond. Stedman Coles wrote the radio script. Roger Bauer produced and directed. Larry Haynes played the part of Hal Hampton. Charlotte Lawrence was Myra Keats. Maurice Franklin was Brown. King Calder was heard as Sam Lawless. Reese Taylor played Randy. And Joan Tompkins was Cookie. Oh, I beg your pardon. Hello, I hope I haven't kept you waiting. Yes, this is the Crime Club. I'm the librarian. Yes, come over a week from tonight. Good. We have a very unusual story of a circus lion that was trained for murder. It's called Serenade Macabre. In the meantime? Well, in the meantime, there's a new Crime Club book available this week and every week at bookstores everywhere. Yes, it's available now. Fine. And we'll look for you next week.
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18: 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Be on the lookout for Peter Prokop, who disappeared from his home this day. Maybe a murder. That's all. Rosenquist.

0: Do you remember this saying? If you make the finest mousetrap, the world will beat a path to your door. That's true about mousetraps, gasoline, or any other product. For 2 years, Rio Grande led all other gasolines in percentage of sales increase. Thousands of well-informed motorists have literally beaten a path to the doors of Rio Grande dealers to get police car performance in their cars. Engineers, purchasing agents, police and fire departments, those who test gasoline, those to whom gasoline means the most, have specified Rio Grande cracked gasoline in all their emergency equipment month after month. Accept no substitute for police car performance. Get the added mileage, quicker starting, increased power that Rio Grande cracked gasoline gives. Nothing can stop the march of progress of a definitely superior product. And also, that's true about Rio-Lube, the 100% paraffin-based motor oil that engine heat cannot break down nor cold weather slow down. Patronize your independent Rio Grande dealer from now on. The story we're to hear tonight has been taken from the confidential files of the Sheriff of Snohomish County, Washington. We have in the studios Chief of Police C.E. Daley and Sheriff Ray Ryan of Everett. And we have asked Sheriff Ryan to open our program.
1: I wish to extend to the audience of Calling All Cars the greetings of the Northwest in general and of the state of Washington in particular. The problems of law enforcement are alike regardless of the section of the county in which they arise. And regardless of section, crime is the same losing game in one state that it is in the other. It has always been a mystery to me why a criminal ever gets the idea that he can commit a crime and get away with it. In the story we are to hear tonight, you will see the part played by cooperative citizens in solving our crime. It is the cooperation of such persons and the close, harmonious work of law enforcement agencies that make more emphatic the statement that, regardless of motive, method, or purpose, crime cannot pay.
0: It is 8 o'clock on a sultry July morning of 1922 in the city of Everett, Washington. Deputy C.A. Daley of the Snohomish County Sheriff's Office is seated at his desk looking over some reports when suddenly the telephone at his side begins jangling.
2: Sheriff's Office.
3: This is Mrs. Ileana Prokop. I live on Hewitt Avenue.
2: Yes?
3: My husband did not come home last night. I'm terribly worried. I'm afraid something has happened to him.
2: What does he look like?
3: He's about medium height and build. His hair and eyes are dark.
2: About how old a man is your husband, Mrs. Prokop?
3: He's 35.
2: All right, we'll start looking for him right away. But I wouldn't worry about it. You'll most likely find he spent the night with some friend.
3: Oh, no, no, you do not understand. Peter would never do that. He would tell me. You will find him for me.
2: Well, we'll do our best.
3: Thank you.
0: Deputy Daley immediately makes a routine check of the jails and hospitals, but fails to find any trace of the missing man. Beginning to wonder if there isn't some real basis for Mrs. Prokop's fears after all, Daley decides to drive over and see her. The address proves to be that of the Home Bakery, a modest-appearing shop in the center of Riverside, Everett's extensive Greek colony.
2: I beg your pardon, but are you Mrs. Prokop?
4: Yes.
2: My name is Daley. I'm from the sheriff's office.
4: Oh, yes. You have come about my husband.
2: That's right. Have you had any word from him yet?
4: No, no word.
2: Well, tell me, Mrs. Prokop, when did you see him last?
4: It was about 4 o'clock yesterday afternoon. A telephone call came and Peter said he had to deliver some goods in the country.
2: In the country, huh?
4: Yes. He left right away in a truck.
2: What kind of goods was he to deliver? Bakery products?
4: Well, not exactly. I think it was mostly sugar and raisins.
2: Well, aren't sugar and raisins rather an odd...
5: Ileana.
4: Yes?
5: I found Pete's truck.
4: Who, Pete's truck?
5: Yeah. It's on the Mukilteo Road, just over the second bridge. But I don't see Pete. He was nowhere around.
4: Oh, I knew it. I knew it.
2: Who are you, young man?
5: Me? I'm Mike Corrales. Ileana there, my sister.
2: I see. Well, Mike, you better come up with me to headquarters and make your report. Then we'll go back to where you found the truck and look for your brother-in-law.
5: Whatever you say, sir.
2: My belief that there's some sort of dirty work mixed up in this business, Sheriff. I have Mike Corrales, the boy who found the truck, waiting outside to make his report.
6: Yeah, we'll have him in a minute, Daley. You say this Pete Prokop was making a delivery of sugar and raisins into the country?
2: Yes, sir. And that sounds to me like you might be mixed up in the bootlegging racket.
6: Yeah, it does to me, too. It also puts a different slant on the man's disappearance. Just what kind of a woman is this wife of his, Mrs. Prokop?
2: Well, she's Greek, of course, but she seems to have a fair education, speaks very good English.
6: Uh-huh. A young woman?
2: About 25, I'd say. She's a tiny little thing, pretty as a picture.
6: Any children?
2: There was a boy about 4 and a little girl, not much more than a baby, playing in a corner of the bakery shop. I presume they were hers.
6: Well, let's have this Mike Corrales in.
2: Okay, Sheriff. Come on in here, Mike.
5: Yes, sir.
2: Mike, this is Sheriff McCullough.
5: How do you do, sir?
6: Hello, Mike.
2: Now, Mike, I want you to tell us all about how you happened to find your brother-in-law's truck.
5: Well, Ileana was worried about Pete, and she asked me to look for him. I go to the filling station where Pete get his gas, and the man, he say he thought he'd gone out toward the Mukilteo.
6: Now, what did you do then, Mike?
5: Well, I started out right away, and when I got to the bridge, I saw Pete's truck. I saw Pete's truck standing by the side of the road.
6: But you didn't see anything of the... Oh, never mind, Daly. I'll get it. Sheriff McCullough speaking. You did, eh? All right, wait there. We'll be right out. I'm afraid we won't have to search very far for your brother-in-law, Mike.
2: Is that some information on Pete Prokop, Sheriff?
6: Yes, a man who called himself Art Roberts was on the phone. Said he'd found a body in the woods just back of the truck.
5: Found a body? Near the truck?
6: Yeah, you better come with us, Mike. If it's Prokop, we'll need you to help identify him.
2: There's a car right outside, Sheriff.
6: Okay, let's get going. Is that Pete Prokop's truck, Mike?
5: Yes, sir. That's the one.
2: There's a man standing beside it. That must be Roberts, the man who phoned you, Sheriff.
6: Yeah, more than likely. Well, let's get out.
7: You're Sheriff McCullough, aren't you?
6: That's right.
7: The body I called you about is right near that path leading into the underbrush there. I stumbled onto it less than an hour ago.
6: All right, go on ahead and show us the place. We'll follow.
7: Yes, sir. See that clearing just ahead? Well, that's where the body is.
2: Yeah, I think I can see it from here. Isn't that a man's body lying face downward?
7: That's it, all right.
6: He's dead, all right.
5: It's him. That's Pete.
6: Well, it's plain the killer wasn't taking any chances on his victim living to tell the tale.
2: His pockets have been pulled out and rifled. Robbery might have been the motive.
6: Yeah. Was your brother-in-law in the habit of carrying much money around with him, Mike?
5: Yes, sir. He always had quite a bit of money in his billfold.
0: The officers go back to town. An intensive search was begun for the murderer. 2 days after the finding of the body, Sheriff McCullough and his deputy, A.C. Daly, discussed the case in the sheriff's office.
6: Well, it looks as if we're up against a more difficult job than we'd figured on, Daly.
2: Yeah. Trying to pull information out of that Greek colony is like trying to pull a mule away from a hay rack.
6: Have you been able to find out anything at all?
2: Oh, nothing much. All my inquiries down there have come up against a brick wall. Either they claim ignorance of the whole business or they meet you with a stony silence.
6: Yes, I know. It's been the same way with me.
2: I was able to pick up a few scraps of information about Pete Prokop, however.
6: Well, that's something. What did you find out?
2: Well, it seems for one thing that he was considered one of the most representative young men of the colony.
6: Pretty well thought of, then, I take it.
2: Yeah. For another thing, I found out from a banker that Prokop had recently sent $10,000 to Greece to be placed to his credit there.
6: $10,000, eh? Then he was considerably better off than the modest appearance of his victory would lead you to think.
2: Yeah. And in addition to that, he had accounts at several local institutions. Oh, he was well fixed, all right.
6: I wonder if his wealth had anything to do with his being killed.
2: It might have. I think I'll go over and have another talk with Pete's wife. Last time I was there, it was to break the news of her husband's death, and she was too upset to be able to tell me much of anything.
6: That's an idea, Daly. Go on over and talk with her. There's just an outside chance we might learn something we can use.
2: Okay, Sheriff. I'll be back later to tell you what I found out.
0: But Mrs. Prokop had no more information to give. Months slipped by, and then one night, Sheriff McCullough and Deputy Daly drop into a little Greek coffee house. They are talking to the wrinkled old woman who is serving.
2: Didn't Pete Prokop used to eat in here pretty often?
8: Yes, sometimes. Mrs. Prokop, she still come in.
2: Oh, is that so?
8: They never catch man who killed Pete Prokop, huh?
2: No, I'm afraid not. You know, it's a funny thing that anyone should have wanted to kill Pete. After all, he was a good, hard-working man who thought only of business.
8: You think so? Maybe that's why he get killed. Maybe he think too much of business. Excuse me. I got to wait on customers.
2: Well, what do you suppose she meant by that?
6: I'm sure I don't know. Well, let's get back uptown.
2: Yeah. Hey, that crack of the old woman's has got me puzzled. There was a world of meaning behind the way she said that.
6: It's got me. Oh, look, there's the home bakery up the street. Isn't that Eliana Prokop standing in the doorway?
2: Yeah. Wonder who the young fellow is standing beside her.
6: Some friend, I suppose.
2: Oh, we might as well say hello to her.
6: Oh, of course.
2: Good evening, Mrs. Prokop.
4: Good evening.
2: I thought perhaps you might have decided to sail for Greece by this time.
4: Oh, no, I could not go now.
2: No?
4: It would not be the same without Peter. And besides, Joe here, Peter's brother, he's helping me with the shop.
2: Oh, I see. Well, I wish you all the luck in the world. Well,
4: thank you.
2: Good night.
4: Good night, Mr. Daly.
6: Well, it seems that 3 months' time has made her forget her grief. She's careful enough now, Daly.
2: Yes, I noticed that.
6: I wonder. Wait a minute, Daly.
2: Well, what is it?
6: They just went into the shop together. You can see her drawing the shades from across the street here.
2: Yeah, you can see her silhouette at any rate.
6: If my hunch is correct. There, Daly. You see that? You can see both the silhouettes now.
2: Well, by George, you're right, Sheriff. So that's what the old woman meant when she said Peter thought too much about business.
6: Yeah, it looks as if while Prokop was slaving away, his brother was stealing his wife.
2: If that's the case, it may prove to be the motive we're looking for.
6: At any event, it's worth looking into, and the sooner the better.
0: Before Daly and Sheriff McCullough can act, however, they are called out of town on another case. And then at 2:30 in the morning, several days later, a garage foreman in the Greek colony sees flames suddenly shoot up into the sky. The small frame house at the rear of the home bakery is on fire. Quickly, he turns in the alarm. Fire apparatus under the direction of Chief Tartle and Lieutenant Blunt respond at once.
9: Have to work fast, Blunt. That frame house is burning like kindling.
10: I'll work my way around to the north side of it, Chief. The flames aren't so bad there, and I think I can force an entrance.
9: Well, come along, then. I'll go with you.
10: Here, this window's as good as any place, Chief. Wait, I'll smash it in.
9: Can you see anything?
10: Not yet. The room's full of smoke. Wait till I climb in.
9: Here, I'll give you a hand.
10: Hey, there's something under the bed over there. Good Lord, it looks like a couple of kids.
9: Well, get them, Blunt. Hurry. You can pass them out of the window to me.
10: Yeah, it's two kids, all right, Chief. A boy and a girl. They're both unconscious. Suffocation from the smoke.
9: All right, hand them out. Oh, Jim, get these two children out for the pool motor squad as quick as you can.
11: Yes, sir, right away, Chief.
9: All right. Give me a lift up, Blunt. I'm coming in there with you. Looks like the others trapped in the house.
10: There you are, Chief. I think that door over there leads into another bedroom. The flames have already struck it.
9: Yeah? Well, let's see if there's anybody in there.
10: All right. Chief, look here. There's a man and woman stretched out of the bed. They're dead all right, but it wasn't a fire that killed them.
9: Good Lord. Their heads are crushed in.
10: Yeah.
9: This is a case of cold-blooded murder. You take charge of things. I've got to report this to the sheriff's office. You got here in a hurry, Sheriff.
6: Yeah, Daly and I had just gotten back to town when your call came in, Toto. So somebody killed Eliana Prokop and her brother-in-law, eh?
9: Yes. I took the liberty of removing the bodies from the house.
6: Naturally.
9: For a while there, we weren't sure we could get the fire under control. It's out now, though.
2: How are the children, Toro?
9: Both dead. Everything was done to save them. They were too far gone. Suffocation.
2: Oh, that's a shame.
9: Something else I want to tell you, Sheriff. This fire was no accident. It's what we call a flash fire. Set with oil in a deliberate attempt to conceal the crime.
6: Well, that doesn't surprise me. Well, come on, Daly. Let's take a look at the room where the bodies were found.
2: And this sort of complicates matters, doesn't it, Sheriff? We had it figured out that Eliana and Joe had plotted Pete's death. Now, what's the answer?
6: Well, your guess is as good as mine. If they plotted Pete's death so they could be together, then who killed them?
2: It's too much for me. Well, here we are. I think this is the bedroom.
6: Yeah, it's the bedroom, all right. Whoever did this job did it thoroughly.
2: Yeah. Say, I wonder how these pieces of firewood got here. They're scattered all over the floor.
6: Yeah, I was just noticing them. The bedroom's a funny place for firewood.
2: Look here, Sheriff. I think we found the murder weapon.
6: Yeah? What's that?
2: This piece of firewood I just picked up. The side and one end are covered with blood.
6: By George, you're right, Daly. There's no doubt in my mind, but that's the instrument used to crush the skulls of Joe and Eliana.
12: Can I speak to you for a few minutes, Sheriff?
6: Oh, hello, Mike. How'd you manage to get in here? I thought there was an officer posted at the door.
12: There is, but I guess you know who I was.
5: This is a terrible thing, isn't it?
6: Yeah, it certainly is. But what is it you want to see me about?
5: Well, I saw you and Mr. Daly coming here, so I follow. I thought you might have some idea who killed my sister.
6: I wish I did, Mike, but I'm afraid I don't. But now that you're here, you might be able to tell us a few things we want to know.
5: Sure, if I can.
6: Now, this fellow, Joe Prokop, when did he come to live at the bakery? He wasn't here when Peter was murdered.
5: No, he come just a few days after Pete was killed.
6: And he was given a room in the house?
5: Sure.
6: Didn't you think that was rather strange?
5: No, why should I? He was Pete's brother, wasn't he?
6: Yes, I suppose he was. Now, Mike, I think perhaps you'd better leave us. Mr. Daly and I have a lot of work to do. We'll let you know the minute we learn anything.
5: Okay, and thanks a lot, Sheriff.
6: Yeah, well, if the kid's not wise, there's no sense in adding to his grief.
2: That's true. You know, Sheriff, I'm certain this crime and Pete's murder are linked in some way.
6: Do you think Eliana might have had still another admirer? Someone who wanted her badly enough to have killed Pete, and then when Joe entered the picture, gone completely berserk and murdered them both?
2: It's more than a possibility. I got a hunch I may be able to learn something from one of the neighbors. So while you're checking up here, I'm going to see what I can find out. But you're sure you didn't see anyone either enter or leave the place?
11: No, I didn't. All I know is that I heard a series of screams about 1 o'clock this morning. In fact, they were so loud they woke me right out of my sleep.
2: What did you do after you heard the screams?
11: Well, I jumped up and ran to the window. It was too dark to see anything, but they sounded like they came from the bakery.
2: Mm-hmm. About how long have you known Eliana Prokop, Miss... Mary Theodore. Miss Theodore?
11: Oh, I've known her for years. As a girl, she was the belle of the colony. She had beaux galore.
2: Was there any particular favorite among these admirers?
11: Well, yes. Eliana took quite a fancy to George Dinas, but George was poor, and then when Pete Prokop happened along, a steady young fellow with good prospects, her family insisted that she give up George and marry Pete.
2: Mm-hmm. How did George, Dinas, is that his name? How did you feel about that?
11: Oh, he took it like a man. In fact, he attended the wedding and later was a frequent visitor at their house. That is, he was until about a year ago when he moved to Morton.
2: I see. Well, thank you, Miss Theodore, for your information. Good day.
0: Disappointed at the exploding of his hunch, Daly rejoins Sheriff McCullough, and they return to the latter's office. As they enter, a man who has been waiting there gets up to greet them.
13: Sheriff McCullough?
6: Yes?
13: My name is Perkins. I'm an attorney here in town. I've just read about the Prokop case in the papers. I think I can give you some information that might be of help.
6: If you can, we can certainly use it.
13: Well, you see, Mrs. Prokop was a client of mine. Last September, about 3 months after her husband was killed, she brought a man to my office and explained that she wished to lend him $300 against his cafe. She wanted me to draw up the note.
6: Uh-huh.
13: It looked like a routine matter, and I did, as she asked. But when the man had gone, she showed me a letter. He threatened me, and I had to give him the money, she told me. But it's the last time I'll do it. If he asks me again, I will refuse.
6: What was the man's name, Mr. Perkins?
13: George Dinas.
2: Dinas?
13: Yes.
2: Maybe my hunch was a good one after all, Sheriff. Did you see what the letter said, Mr. Perkins?
13: No, it was written in Greek. But I told her to put it away carefully, explaining that it might be useful in case he made further trouble.
6: And was there further trouble?
13: Yes, I thought that was the end of it, but the day before Christmas, Dinas came to my office again.
5: Mr. Perkins, I need money. I need money very bad. I want you should phone Mrs. Prokop and tell her so. Tell her right away to send me $50.
13: I'll do nothing of the sort, Mr. Dinas. You've gotten all the money from Mrs. Prokop that you're going to get.
5: Oh, yes, you will, Mr. Perkins. Take the telephone. I stay right here until you do.
13: Well, I'll call her since you insist. But I can tell you right now it won't do any good.
5: Just the same, you call.
13: Miss Dean, get Mrs. Prokop on the phone for me.
5: Mrs. Prokop, she will give me money. Wait and see.
13: I very much doubt it, Dinas. Hello, Mrs. Prokop. George Dinas is in my office and insists that I phone you. It seems he wants $50 right away. Yes, that's what I thought. Very well, Mrs. Prokop. Goodbye. She says she will not give you another cent, Dinas. And furthermore, she says she doesn't want to ever see you again.
5: She's got to give me that money. She's got it safe in the bank. Eliana, she would give me the money. But Joe, he got Eliana. I fixed Joe. I fixed Joe.
13: And he was still repeating his threats against Joe when he rushed for my office.
6: And that was the last time you saw him?
13: Yes, and mighty glad I was of it, too. Any moment I expected to get a knife stuck in my ribs.
6: Do you happen to have George Dinas' address, Mr. Perkins?
13: No, but it's more than likely to be contained in the letter Mrs. Prokop showed to me. If she saved it, as I suggested, and it hasn't been burned in the fire, it should still be in her house.
0: Word is immediately sent out to search for any letters that might have survived the fire in the Prokop home, and luck plays into the officer's hands. For police, under Captain Craw, discover an undamaged packet of letters in the bottom of a badly charred trunk. An interpreter is called in to translate any that were signed with Dina's name. He promptly lays aside two, which he copies into English.
6: Two of them, eh? This first one's quite short, Dilly. Read what it says.
2: The date is September 1st, 1922. The address is Morton, Washington.
6: Morton, eh?
2: Yes, sir. Evidently, this is the letter Eliana showed to Mr. Perkins.
6: Well, what does it say?
2: Mrs. Eliana and Joe, please, soon as you receive my letter, wire me $300 at once. If you don't send me the money, both you parties are going to be in jail. No joking about it. You know what you have been doing. I lay everything ready if you don't. Yours truly, George Dinas.
6: Hmm. Now, what about the other letter, Daly?
2: Well, the second one's addressed to Joe instead of Eliana. And its dateline shows it was written just a few days after Dinas' visit to Perkins.
6: Well, go ahead, read it. It
2: says, Friend Joe, learn as for health I am well. After all, I have phoned to you three times to send me $50, but in vain I phone. As I have my store mortgage, you don't care to help me, for Eliana told me the restaurant can stay closed for a week, and I have lost 7 days. In jail have I gone, but I get out of jail, but you will never get out. You can't fool me with $5 and $10. Can you help me in this situation? The $1,000 was given to have your brother killed.
6: Now, what was that you just read? The $1,000 was given to have your brother killed?
2: That's right. I guess our suspicions were correct.
6: Yeah, that would seem to indicate that Joe was in love with Eliana, all right, and that he wanted her badly enough to hire someone to lure Pete into the woods and kill him.
2: Yeah, but who was the man? Dinas?
6: That remains to be seen. Go on, Daly, finish the letter.
2: Okay. Think that you are hanging on my neck. The head that you wear is mine. When I get my head, you will have no head. You should know that you did it all, for you didn't let Eliana to help me, and I will treat you as you treated me. Now then, send me $50 or send me the mortgage on my store, so I will put it somewhere else to get $200 to buy. George Dinas.
6: Is that all?
2: It's all.
6: Well, I think there's enough in those letters to justify our bringing him in. Arrange to get a warrant for Dinas' arrest, Daly.
2: On what charge, Sheriff?
6: Arson, for the time being.
0: That same night, Sheriff McCullough and Deputy Daly travel the 200 miles to Morton and bring back George Dinas on the arson charge. The next morning, in McCullough's office.
6: Now, Dinas, let's hear why you started that fire in the bakery Saturday morning.
14: I didn't start that fire. I was in Morton then. Ask anybody there.
6: And I suppose you didn't write this threatening letter to Mrs. Prokop either.
14: Not me. Not George Dinas. I wouldn't do that thing. Mrs. Prokop and Zoe were my friends. I had respect for them.
6: And you insist you were in Morton on the morning of the fire?
14: I was in Morton.
6: All right, boys. Lock him up.
7: Yes, sir. Come on, you.
12: Sheriff McCullough.
6: Oh, hello, Mike. Come on in.
12: Thanks.
6: What's on your mind, Mike?
12: That was George Dinas they just took out of here, wasn't it? I heard you arrested him.
6: That's right.
12: Did he admit he did it?
6: No. He said he was in Morton when the killings took place.
12: Well, if Dinas said that, he lied. He wasn't in Morton last Friday nights. He was here, in the bakery.
6: In the bakery? Can you prove that, Mike?
12: Yeah. I was cleaning up when one of the neighbors came in. She wanted some bread, but Eliana and Dinas were arguing about something in a corner and didn't pay no attention to her. Finally, she had to interrupt and ask Eliana to get it for her.
6: Would the neighbor be willing to identify Dinas?
12: Sure. When I talked to her about the argument later, she said he was very angry about something, and I heard them tell Mrs. Prokop, better be careful. You know what happened to Pete? The same may happen to you.
0: Later that day, the neighbor identifies Dinas. He still clings to his story of being in Morton at the time of the fire, and Sheriff McCullough and company with Daly goes back there to check on it. In Morton, they can find no one to corroborate Dinas' story, but they do receive some valuable information from a woman acquaintance of his. Information which they turn to good account when, on returning to Everett, they again confront their prisoner.
6: Just what made you think you could make that little bluff of yours work, Dinas?
14: What do you mean?
6: You know what I mean. Trying to make us believe you were in Morton on the night Eliana and Joe were murdered.
14: But I tell you I was there. I tell you...
6: David Venus, we know better. Moreover, we ran across a friend of yours that you'd been talking pretty freely to.
14: Who?
6: Never mind who. When you were hard up for cash, you told this friend you knew a Mrs. Prokop in Everett who'd be glad to give you money. Isn't that right?
14: Mrs. Kropop was my friend, and Zo too.
2: Oh, your friend, eh? Then why did you say to this person, if I told what I knew about Eliana, she'd never have any money?
14: Who says I said that?
6: Isn't it true that Mrs. Prokop once asked you to lure her husband out into the country on the pretext of buying raisins and then kill him?
14: That's a dirty lie.
6: You might as well come clean, Dinas. She and Joe were going to give you $3,000 for the job, weren't they?
14: All right. I'll tell you about it.
2: That's better.
14: Well, Eliana, she says to me, George, it's got to be done. She says she's going to do it herself in the house. Only she's afraid it's going to scare the children.
6: I see. So you got him out there on Mukilteo Road and pumped 5 bullets into him.
14: Me? No. No. I lose my nerve. I couldn't do it.
6: Then after you killed Pete and collected your money, you thought you could go on bleeding Mrs. Prokop for everything she had.
14: That Joe, he made me mad. He took Eliana.
2: Yeah, you were jealous, too. When Eliana threw you over for Joe and you found out you couldn't get any more money out of him, you thought you'd get even. So you battered in their heads while they were sleeping and then set fire to the house thinking you'd cover up your crime.
14: They were not sleeping. They were? I mean, I don't know anything about it.
6: That's all we wanted to know, Dinas. Come on, Daly. What this case needs is a first-class murder complaint.
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4: Ed Barringer, Continental Insurance and Trust.
3: Well, nice to hear from you, Ed. It's been a long time since
4: you've
3: called me.
4: Johnny, listen.
3: Yeah?
4: I've already telephoned the airport, made a reservation.
3: Well, good for you. Have a happy trip.
4: No, Johnny.
3: What?
4: No, that reservation's for you. It's on the next flight down to New York.
3: For me? What for?
4: So hop into your car and get on out to the airport just as fast as you can. You've only got a few minutes to make that
3: flight. Whoa, hold on. Wait a minute.
4: I'll meet you there at Bradley Field, give you the address of the man in New York and all the details.
3: Yeah, what man?
4: His name is Lucian R. Look, Johnny, there isn't time. Get on out there to the airport.
3: Yeah, you look, unless I know why you want me to get down and see this Lucian, whatever his name is. Well?
4: Sure, I'll tell you why.
3: Well?
4: Johnny, it's to prevent a murder.
3: Oh?
4: Yes. Now get going, will you?
3: Sure, Ed.
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3: Yours truly, Johnny Dollar.

0: 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Following is an account of expenses incurred during my investigation of the back-to-the-back matter. The gas tank of my car was dry as a bone, so expense account item one is $5.30 to fill it up. Then I tore on out to Bradley Field, and sure enough, Ed Berenger was waiting for me.
1: Over here, Johnny.
0: Oh, yeah.
1: Is this plane over here?
0: Hi, Ed. How are you?
1: Here now. Here's your ticket.
0: Okay.
1: And here's Mr. Fletcher's address down in New York.
0: Fletcher?
1: Lucian R. Fletcher, head of the Fletcher Advertising Agency.
0: Oh, wants to buy some commercial time on my radio show?
1: No.
0: Well, he better talk to the folks at CBS.
1: No, Johnny, listen.
0: Oh, yeah, that's right. You mentioned that nasty word, murder.
1: He phoned me just before I called you. That agency of his is a small one, but prosperous. Up until a couple of years ago, when he took on a partner, it was practically a one-man operation.
0: So?
1: His partner's name is William Spade, Bill Spade. And what Fletcher called about was to tell me that Spade is out to murder him.
0: Why?
1: To get his hands on the advertising agency. What else? So jump onto that plane.
0: No, wait, Ed. If Fletcher knows this, if he's sure of it...
1: He's sure of it, all right. So, Johnny...
0: Well, look, then why doesn't he call in the police? Have this guy, Spade, locked up?
1: Spade is out of town on some business down in Philadelphia. But he's due back sometime today. There in New York,
0: I... Now, Ed, look,
1: Johnny,
0: I...
1: old man Fletcher isn't the kind to go off half-cocked, to come up with a false alarm. So go on down there, find out exactly what's up, do whatever's necessary to nail down his partner, and... Well, go on, Johnny. Your plane's about ready for takeoff.
0: Okay, okay. As long as you're paying the freight. But now listen.
1: Johnny, you haven't any time.
0: Oh, I'll make it all right. Relax. Listen, as soon as we take off, you telephone Lieutenant Randy Singer.
1: Sure.
0: New York
1: Anything
0: Police Department, 18th Precinct, Homicide Division.
1: Yeah, okay.
0: Tell him what you just told me, and then I'm on my way.
1: Sure. Now get aboard before you're too late.
0: Sure. Item two on the expense account is, Well, no, the ticket for the flight was already paid for, and of course I'd hate to be accused of padding the old expense account, or should I say getting caught. So, item two is a dime for a phone call as soon as I landed there in New York, and not to Mr. Fletcher's address at 614 East 52nd Street.
2: 18th Precinct, Conroy.
0: Yeah, Conroy, this is Johnny Dollar. Let me talk to Lieutenant Singer.
2: Oh, hiya, Dollar. How's the private eye business these days?
0: Special investigator.

0: To you, copper.
1: Don't like being called a private eye, huh?
0: What's your guess?
1: And listen, us cops don't like being called cops anymore.
0: Yeah, so I've heard. But haven't you heard, Conroy, that arose by any other name?
1: Now, what's that mean?
0: Well, you figure that one out. Now, will you switch me over to Randy Singer?
1: Afraid I can't do that.
0: What?
1: Lieutenant pulled out here about 20 minutes ago in one of the squad cars.
0: Oh.
1: Big emergency or something, like, aren't they all? But, he'll be back.
0: Well, look, do you know if he got a call from up in Hartford, Connecticut a while ago?
1: No, not that I know of. But I know he came on duty about half an hour ago.
0: Okay.
1: But I know he made a lot of frantic phone calls before he took off, if that means anything.
0: Well, does it?
1: Also, he took the medico along with him.
0: Ah. Well, listen, Conroy, when he comes in, tell him I'll be over at 614 East 52nd Street.
1: 614?
0: At the apartment of a Mr. Lucian R. Fletcher.
1: Now, Dollar, you...
0: Tell him if he can make it, I want to see him over there.
1: 614 East 52nd.
0: Yeah, that's right.
1: Now, listen.
0: Gotta go now. Item three is 640 for a taxi at a 614. For some silly reason or other, the doorman at that snooty address hesitated about steering me up to Mr. Fletcher's apartment. That is, until I flashed my credentials at him and mumbled the magic word, emergency. And I took the elevator up to the ninth floor.

0: Come in, Johnny. Come on in.
1: Huh?
0: Conroy phoned me. You're on your way over here. How are you, boy?
1: Randy. Oh, and Ed Berenger up in Hartford did call you.
0: Yeah, that's right. So I came on over here to see Mr. Fletcher, find out what all the excitement was about.
1: Well, what'd you find out?
0: Now, why don't you just come on into the library and see for yourself?
1: Sure, sure. Well, but if you ask me, Randy, it seems... Huh?
0: Yeah.
1: This is Mr. Fletcher?
0: That's Mr. Fletcher.
1: Dead.
0: That's right, Johnny. Dead as a doornail.
2: Who'd you vote for in the last general election? You may not realize it, but you voted for someone you probably never heard of and whose name may not have appeared on your ballot. And who was this stranger? He was the elector appointed by your state to decide who was to be our president. Every state has as many electors as it has representatives and senators in Congress combined. Collectively, they're called the Electoral College. And it's the members of the Electoral College alone who can vote for the President of the United States. Your vote was cast for the group of electors that pledged itself to vote for either the Democratic or Republican nominee. But you did not vote directly for either candidate. A roundabout way of doing things? Yes. But you must remember that when the Constitution was written, there was no television, no radio, and few newspapers. The majority of voters had never traveled more than a few miles from their own homes. In these circumstances, it was impossible for a voter in Maine to know about the great public figures of New York or Pennsylvania, Virginia, or South Carolina. There were not even any political parties to guide him. And so the voter in Maine didn't try to do the impossible. He voted for someone who did know the great men of the times and who could render an intelligent decision as to which one of them should make the best president. The system has its faults. Three times in our history, the man who got the most votes from the people was not elected president because he did not get the most votes in the Electoral College. Yet no one today seriously proposes to abolish the Electoral College, because by and large, the people believe that in spite of its drawbacks, the present system of electing our president ensures that your country and mine shall be our country, under God.
3: And now, Act Two of yours truly, Johnny.

0: Yeah, Johnny, somebody came in here and finished him off with just exactly one nice, clean shot through the heart.
1: Uh-huh. Any sign of a struggle, Randy? Anything like that?
0: No, sir. So it must have been somebody that he knew that let him in here himself.
1: Yeah, well, I'll buy that, all right. And it kind of proves the old man was right in his fears after all.
0: Huh?
1: When, Randy? Any idea when Mr. Fletcher was murdered?
0: Well, I got that call from your insurance agent up in Hartford early this morning. I tried calling Mr. Fletcher at his office, but he told me he hadn't come in yet.
1: Yeah?
0: So I tried calling him here. No answer. So I grabbed Doc Snyder and came on over. When the doorman couldn't raise Mr. Fletcher on the house phone and he was sure that Fletcher hadn't left the place, well, I borrowed the key and the doc and I came up here.
1: Randy, you haven't answered my question.
0: Oh, according to the doc, it happened sometime very early this morning, right after midnight.
1: Uh-huh, I see.
0: Doc and a couple of boys from the lab just left.
1: Oh, did they find anything, Randy? Any clues?
0: Not a thing to work on. All they know is that he was shot through the heart and what he was shot with. And believe me, Johnny, that bullet was placed just exactly right.
1: Well, now, what do you mean by that?
0: Well, just take a good look at this stiff, this body, I mean. Here, look here, right there.
1: Well, now, what under the sun is that? Some kind of a bulletproof vest?
0: Yeah, that's what I thought until Doc Snyder looked at it. No, Johnny, it's a kind of a corset.
1: Corset?
0: Yeah, that's right, a kind of a back support that was made for him especially.
1: Oh.
0: On account of some kind of sacro... lumbar trouble or something.
1: Oh, yeah, sacralumbar support.
0: Yeah, that's it.
1: Well, I've never seen one quite like this. Now, this thing's almost like a suit of armor.
0: Sure. That's why I say it was a lucky shot. Mm. I mean, the shot had to be placed exactly right. Inch or two on either side, and one of those wide steel ribs would have bounced it off.
1: Yeah.
0: Or at least kept it from going straight into his heart.
1: Oh, now wait a minute. A .38 slug packs a lot of wallop.
0: Yeah, only this was a little .22. But now listen.
1: Yeah?
0: That insurance man, the one who called and said you were coming on down here?
1: Ed Berenger.
0: Yeah. Well, he told me that Fletcher'd been expecting something like this.
1: That's right, man.
0: Yeah, he said that Fletcher made no bones about who might try.
1: That's right. The one man who might stand to benefit from his insurance, and somehow we have to find him.
0: Yeah, well, who's that?
1: Randy, in his advertising business, he had a partner.
0: Oh?
1: And it seems this partner, a man named William Spade...
0: Oh, wait a minute. That's probably the boys with the meat wagon. And come on to pick him up.
1: Okay, I'll let him in. Okay, boys, you can come.
2: I beg your pardon?
1: Who are you?
2: Why, my name's Spade, Bill Spade. I'm Mr. Fletcher's partner.
0: What's that?
1: So you're Bill Spade, huh?
2: Yes.
1: Well, my name is Dollar, Johnny Dollar.
2: The insurance investigator?
1: That's right.
2: And is that a policeman I see in there in the library? Mr. Dollar, is something wrong here?
1: Where have you been, Mr. Spade?
2: Why, I just got in from Philadelphia. I was down there on some important agency business.
1: Just got back, huh? When?
2: Well, my plane got in about half an hour ago, maybe 45 minutes. Well, here. Here's my ticket. You can check on it.
1: Yeah, maybe I will. Where did you stay in Philadelphia?
2: At the Bellevue Stratford. But why? What's wrong around here? Where is Mr. Fletcher?
1: Just take it easy, Mr. Spade.
2: But I've got to see him on a business matter.
1: You do, huh?
2: Yes, it's very important, about a new client of ours. It has to be acted on at once.
1: Well, I'm afraid it's going to have to wait.
2: Well, I called the office from the airport, and they said he wasn't in yet, so I came on over here. Now, where is he, and what's this all about, Mr. Dollar?
0: So, you claim you were down in Philadelphia when your business partner was shot.
2: That's right, Shot? Mr. Fletcher was shot?
0: Real surprise.
2: Where is he? Let me see him.
1: I said take it easy.
2: But good heavens, Mr. Dollar.
1: Take it easy, and if this business matter is so all-fired important, well, hadn't you better be down at the office taking care of it?
0: Now, Johnny.
1: Well, Mr. Spade?
2: Well, yes, of course. Of course I should.
1: Sure you should. So why don't you just run along?
0: Oh, wait.
1: After all, Mr. Fletcher's in no condition to run your ad agency.
0: Well, that's the understatement of all time.
2: I can't believe it. Mr. Fletcher dead.
0: Oh, you can't, huh?
2: This is terrible. Have you any idea who could have done this to him?
0: Are you kidding?
2: What do you mean?
0: All right now, Spade.
1: Yeah, Mr. Spade, you'd better get on down to that office of yours.
0: Huh?
1: And as soon as we can tell you anything, we will get in touch.
2: Believe me, if there's anything I can do, please call on me.
1: Oh, now, just don't you worry about that. But get on down to the office and take over.
0: Right ahead, Mr. Spade.
1: I'll be in touch with you.
2: Very well, Mr. Dollar.
0: Now, what are you... What's got into you, Johnny? You're the one just got through telling me he's the one that must have killed Mr. Fletcher.
1: So how are you going to prove it?
0: Well, we got no other suspect, have we? And you let him go.
1: Look here, this plane ticket.
0: Yeah, I saw it. I saw him shove it into your hand.
1: I knew that Spade was supposed to be in Philly, that he was due to come back here today, so when I pulled into the airport, I carefully checked the incoming flight schedule.
0: So what?
1: Oh, this flight was due in all right, and from Philadelphia. Just when he said, half or three quarters of an hour ago.
0: Yeah, all right. So what? That doesn't prove he was actually on that flight.
1: Randy, I think he was.
0: That ticket could have been used by somebody else.
1: Well, it's easy enough to check on, but I doubt it very much.
0: All right. But if you're right about that, if he was down there in Philly, then your first theory about him is all wrong. How could he have murdered Mr. Fletcher?
1: Sounds impossible, doesn't it?
0: Of course. It is.
1: Want to bet?

0: He looks just like his father. We've all heard statements like this, but have you ever stopped to wonder exactly why we resemble our relatives? One man did, Thomas Hunt Morgan. Born in Lexington, Kentucky in 1866, Morgan's interest in science took him to the University of Kentucky and Johns Hopkins. While his colleagues were choosing fields in physics and chemistry, Morgan's interest turned to something more personal, man himself. Why do we inherit physical characteristics from our parents? To find the answer, Morgan spent years studying the common fruit fly. He bred generation after generation, constantly observing the traits produced. He then computed mathematical tables and analyzed the whole question of heredity in terms of the nucleus. The nucleus, he observed, was the center of activity in every cell. As a result, he developed his theory of the gene. This theory, simplified, holds that each human cell contains hundreds of units called genes, and each gene carries a physical characteristic from its parents. For this outstanding work, Morgan was awarded the Nobel Prize for Physiology and Medicine in 1933. Thomas Hunt Morgan, an American scientist with the philosophy that somewhere there must be an answer. Let's find it.
1: Now, Act Three of yours truly, Johnny Dollar, and the Back to the Back Matter.
2: Expense account item 4, 10 cents for a call to the Fletcher Advertising Agency.
3: No, sir. Mr. Spade isn't in yet.
2: All right, then, miss.
3: He telephoned that he would stop off and see Mr. Fletcher before coming in. At Mr. Fletcher's apartment.
2: And he called you from the airport, didn't he?
3: Yes, sir.
2: And probably left the door of the phone booth open so you could hear the background noise of the planes and so on.
3: What?
2: Sure. So you know he actually was calling from the airport. Be willing to swear to it.
3: What?
2: Okay, miss. Thanks very much. Item 5, 60 cents for half a dozen calls to various departments of the airline company. And finally, I managed to get hold of the gal who'd been stewardess on the flight in from Philadelphia.
3: Yes, kind of light sandy hair and blue eyes.
2: Uh-huh.
3: And he wore a dark brown tweed suit. Oh, and his briefcase had the initials WS on it.
2: Yeah, then it must have been Bill Spade, all right. But how come you remembered him so well out of your whole list of passengers?
3: Oh, how could I forget him?
2: What do you mean by that?
3: Mr. Dollar, from takeoff to landing, that whole flight was perfect. But Mr. William Spade insisted he was airsick, or on the verge of it.
2: Ah?
3: He must have pushed the call button a dozen times. Mary and I were busier with him than with all the other passengers put together.
2: I see.
3: Mary swore he was perfectly all right. That didn't keep him from pushing that button.
2: Yeah, almost as though he was deliberately calling attention to himself.
3: Yes, certainly looked that way. But why?
2: I think I have a pretty good idea. Thanks a lot. Spade told me he'd stayed over in Philadelphia at the Bellevue Stratford. Item 6 is $1.30 for a call down there.
4: Oh, that's right, sir. Mr. Spade got his key from me and went up to his room at about 10 o'clock last night.
2: You mean he said he was going to his room?
4: That's right. Then he checked out about 8 o'clock this morning.
2: I see.
4: If it means anything, he mentioned the importance of catching a plane to New York. He mentioned it several times to both me and the cashier.
2: I'm sure he did.
4: Almost like a kid about to take his first airplane ride.
2: Oh, maybe it was just to impress you with the time he left your hotel.
4: Oh? Well, what do you mean by that, sir?
2: Nothing. Forget it. Thanks. From the minute Spade handed me that plane ticket as an alibi, I felt sure he had murdered Mr. Fletcher. As for all his trouble to establish he'd been in Philadelphia that morning, then aboard the plane, then at the airport, well, all very clever. But where was he? What was he doing before he checked under the Bellevue? And don't forget, it's only a short hop from Philly to New York. Oh, I knew what Spade's answer would be, that he was in his hotel room asleep. And I'm sure that no one could prove otherwise. No one, that is, except Spade himself, could prove he left that hotel during the night, gone to New York under another name, killed his partner, then got back in plenty of time to check out of the Bellevue at 8 a.m. So unless I could somehow trick him. Item 7, 85 cents for a cab to his office.
5: Yes, come in, Mr. Dollar, and sit down.
2: Ah, all right. Thanks.
5: I'm sorry for the appearance of my desk, but with all that's happened and with the affairs of my new client to take care of...
2: Your new client?
5: Well, after all, with Mr. Fletcher gone...
2: Hey, it looks to me like you have every newspaper in town piled up here. But they wouldn't write about Mr. Fletcher unless he were dead or murdered.
5: What?
2: Tell me, how did you and Fletcher get along?
5: I suppose I might have expected you to ask something like that, just as a matter of routine questioning, your questioning of anyone who knew him.
2: Maybe.
5: But what did you mean by saying the papers would only print a story if he were dead?
2: Just let me ask the questions, sir.
5: Well, of course.
2: Well?
5: Mr. Fletcher and I ran this business together.
2: Personally, how'd you get along?
5: He was a very difficult person, Mr. Dollar. Created many embarrassing situations here in the office.
2: Embarrassing for you?
5: Yes. But I blame it all on the constant pain from his back. You see, he had a very serious condition, sacrolumbar trouble.
2: Yes, I know about that.
5: But I had to admire and respect him. He was a genius. Now, just look at the way he built up this agency.
2: Yeah, be nice to have, wouldn't it? Especially by you. In other words, you had plenty of motive for killing him.
5: Yes, of course. But if you think for 1 minute...
2: And I'm sure you had no trouble getting hold of a key to his apartment.
5: Mr. Dollar...
2: Who knows? Maybe Mr. Fletcher gave you one. After all, his own partner...
5: Dollar, if this is an attempt to be facetious... Look here, it's bad enough that Mr. Fletcher is dead.
2: Now, that's the second time you said that.
5: Said what?
2: That Fletcher is dead.
5: Well, of course I... What?
2: Did I say that he was? Or the lieutenant there at the apartment?
5: You said he was shot. He must be dead.
2: You mentioned his back trouble.
5: Look here now.
2: I myself saw that corset he was wearing, those wide, heavy stays made of steel. Oh, you should have thought about those.
5: What?
2: Why, don't you realize what would happen if a little .22 bullet hit one of those stays? Well?
5: You mean...
2: Why, it would bounce off it like hail off a roof. Now, a big gun, a .38. But you forgot all about that regular suit of armor he had around him.
5: But he fell. I saw him fall.
2: Sure you did.
5: And I thought the bullet... But if I didn't kill him, I was sure I had. I'd aim for his heart, and when he fell... When he... Oh.
2: Yeah.
5: Oh, no.
2: Spade, I said, if your bullet hit one of those stays.
5: What?
2: But it didn't. You killed him, all right. Fletcher is dead. And now that you've told me who did it...
5: Dollar, please, listen.
2: You, mind if I use your phone? Ah, it's funny how a man like that can plan a thing so carefully, carry it out so carefully, and then when he's caught, lose his head and blab all over the place. Spade even made a grab for the little .22 pistol he'd used and had right there on his desk. Well, it'll be good as evidence. Expense account total, including a good meal and the fare back to dear old Hartford? $25.80. Yours truly, Johnny Dollar.

0: Yours Truly, Johnny Dollar, starring Bob Bailey, originates in Hollywood and is written, produced, and directed by Jack Johnstone. 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

Once again, the magic names of Humphrey Bogart and Lauren Bacall bring you Bold Venture and a tale of mystery and intrigue.

0: spice of spice. In Havana there is the Shannon's place, rooms to let, tobacco in the case, mosquito netting to hide the bed, and the desperate effort to keep out of the red.
1: You see, even your King Moses confesses to it. You need me, you two.
2: The impression left hanging in the air before the musical interlude was that you needed us, Mr. Reed. Go on, have another banana.
3: Oh, go on, take another one. I love to watch you eat. We don't get much chance to feed actors around here. Gee, Slate. Look how he peels a banana. The grace, the flourish, the drama.
2: Well, that's because when Mr. Reed was a boy, he had advantages.
1: And stardom, Mr. Shannon. Do you realize that when I was a boy, only a shade younger than I am now, that is, when I was a youngster on top of the heap, it took 10 persons to handle my fan mail alone.
2: Don't drop the banana peel on the floor, Mr. Reed.
3: I'll pick it up. Take this away, King, and bring another dish of fruit for Mr. Reed.
1: A pomegranate would be nice if it doesn't deprive you.
0: Oh, we got kinds of them, Mr. Reed. We have saved them for such as you. I will apply myself to
2: them. Just the... open a number 2 can and bring it in, huh, King?
0: As you say, Mr. Slate.
3: You know, my mother used to take me to your pictures, Mr. Reed, in her lap. It was the only way she could make me take my afternoon nap. You thrilled Mom to the fiber. And now here I am talking to you in person. And
1: I will thrill again if you will only consent to the use of your boat and your knowledge of Manet Island.
2: I don't know, Mr. Reed. Running this hotel is...
1: Listen to me, Mr. Shannon. All I have left in the world I've put into this venture. It'll bring me back to the top of the heap. Laszlo, the director, Billy Craig, the cameraman, they are the best. I could get them only by making them equal partners in the company.
2: And all you want is for us to lead you to good background shots on Manet Island. Is that it, Mr. Reed?
1: You find the backgrounds, and I'll illuminate them with my talent, my virility, bring romance back to the starving women of the world.
3: Slate. For my mom, huh? She's got a picture of Mr. Reed on her dresser. Make it live again for her.
2: For your mom and for the starving women of the world. Well, there's King with your pomegranate, Mr. Reed. Take it out on the patio, huh? Out there so you can throw the peel to the winds.
0: In front of this jeweler's window, I could stand all day, Billy boy. Just to look at that, for instance, over there. That 3-carat diamond.
4: You'd whiten your nose, wouldn't you, Laszlo?
0: Would and will. When we return to Hollywood, I will have a party for the occasion.
4: Well, let's walk. Guy in the shop's crooking a finger at us.
0: That will be pleasant to have money again.
4: Personally, I think it's a chance to take. Killing Ricky? I don't know. They got penalties for knocking off in Cuba, too, you know.
0: Yes, but on Manet Island, so many pitfalls, so many chances for accidental death. Ricky Reef will die, and the funds which he has set up for the corporation will be to us. Of us, ours. Mine and yours, Billy.
4: Mine and yours.
0: So it is simple.
4: Here's another jewelry store, Laszlo. You want to stop and look?
0: At your insistence, Billy boy.
2: Where's the heartthrob, sailor? Where's Ricky Reed?
3: Out on the patio, acting out incognito.
2: Yeah, I'll bet that's something to see.
3: Oh, it is.
2: Still, he doesn't want us to let anyone know he's here. For a romantical figure like him, he's not being very cooperative, sailor.
3: You know what else he is, Slate? Likeable. I like him.
2: Yeah, me too. Well, I hope he gets what he wants. The comeback, the tiger skin upholstery, the aftershave lotion in the swimming pool, the whole deal. Whatever he wants.
3: Amen. When do we take him and his crew to Manet Island?
2: He's been consulting his astrology chart. He says he'll let me know. Customer, sailor, do your nip-ups.
3: Welcome to Shannon's place, madam. The hotel nifty, rooms 350. The moon in your lap, the waves slap, slap.
5: All I want is Ricky Reed. Give him back to me. It's where Ricky belongs. It's where he can be safe. Where he can live out his days in dignity and love.
3: Gee, if we knew a fellow like that, we'd sure want him to have all those good things, wouldn't we, Slate?
2: Gee, and gosh, we sure would.
5: You want him dead. You and that Laszlo and Billy Craig. Incorporated. You want him dead. You'll take him on that island and kill him and steal his money. And let him die alone in a forsaken place. Make a fool of him.
3: Well, that's not the way the plot goes, madam. The plot says Ricky Reed's going to star in his own motion picture on a tropical island, make a comeback and be famous again, and live to autograph again.
5: Ricky told you that? The boy, the dreamer. He's through. Finished. A flickering candle. Sick with young dreams. Please don't kill him. Just give him back to me. I'll save his money.
2: If we ever run across him, we'll tell him we've got a plan for his investments. Who shall we say has this plan?
5: Thelma Brunson, number three wife. He had six, you know. But all the five put together never loved him as much as I. It was in all the newspapers how much I love him, how I follow him through the world.
2: Run through a scrapbook with her, will you, sailor? I want to check with a man about his old age pension.

0: Ricky.
1: Laszlo.
0: Ricky.
2: Me too, fellas.
1: I brought Slate Shannon with me, Laszlo. He's a skipper.
0: Come in. A skipper?
2: Ricky means he's chartered my boat for the trip to Manet Island. That means skipper.
0: Means a boat captain.
1: Where's Billy?
0: Like a carefree scamp, he is Billy. With a camera, he is on the sidewalks of Havana taking pictures for sending back.
1: Mr. Shannon wants to ask you something, Laszlo.
0: So, ask something.
2: A little while ago, a woman walked into my place. Her name was Thelma Brunson.
1: You remember Thelma, Laszlo?
0: Could I forget her? Ask me, could I forget her? Such ankles and delicate wrists.
2: She said you and your cameraman were going to kill Ricky.
0: But she had no talent. Absolutely, she had no talent, by the peck.
2: She said you've organized this company with Ricky's money. If Ricky dies, all the money goes to you and your boy.
0: Ricky.
1: Thelma was lying, wasn't she?
2: Well, then why should she follow you all the way to Havana?
0: Ricky, tell him.
1: Thelma has never stopped loving me. She has dedicated her life to following me and loving me. That's Thelma's career, and we mustn't speak harshly of her.
2: And you positively want to go on this trip, huh?
0: We will make an epic...
1: Laszlo, you wouldn't... We will leave as soon as possible, Shannon.
0: With a tight skipper.
3: Honest to Betsy, Slade.
4: To who?
3: To Betsy. Honest to her, Slade. I'm enjoying myself. Small deserted island in the Caribbean. Walking along the beach at midnight in Slate Shannon.
2: Yeah, makes a girl flip, huh?
3: In spades. Let's just stand here for a minute, huh, Slate? Slate, I feel...
2: Yeah, I know. That's because you're standing in water. Your feet are wet. Hey, back off, will you, sailor?
3: Slate. Slate, look.
2: Hey, what's the matter with you, Buster? What's the big idea?
5: Taking pot shots at people. It's a whimsy of mine. I've been taking pot shots at birds for 6 years. People are bigger.
3: I thought this island was deserted.
5: It's going to be. But first, the humanities. I'm Edward Sloan. I only tell you because it doesn't matter.
2: Slate Shannon. This is Sailor Duval.
5: Who's she?
2: You know, I ask myself the same question many times a day.
5: You came on this island with three other men. Where are they?
2: Out, looking around the island.
3: For shots for motion pictures.
5: Get out of here. All of you.
2: Because you say so, Buster?
5: I don't want this place cluttered. People come here, one, two at a time. They come, go. I watch them. Five people, you, that's too many. Get out.
2: I asked you a question a few seconds ago. We go because you say so?
5: You'll go.
3: I'll bet he won't shave until we do, Slate.
5: You'll go, one way or another, because I say so. Good night, you two. Stay happy.

0: shut up. Oh, who can sleep? Slate?
1: Slate, you awake? I'm asking you something. You awake?
2: No, baby. I just bolt out of my bedroll like this whenever one aunt slaps another one around.
0: Let's go wake up Ricky, huh? I want to check on how movie actors wake up.
2: There you go, sailor. I don't think I could. Not without my breakfast first.
0: All right. You don't care who I go around waking up. All right. Ricky! Mr. Reed, wake up. It's the dawn of a glorious tropical day. It's get up and emote time. It's... Ricky? Slate? Slate, come here quick. Please, Slate.
2: Yeah, what's the matter, sailor? Your actor friend hates you in the morning?
0: Look at him, Slate. Dagger in his chest. When I turned him over...
2: Yeah. Huh. He's dead. Ricky paid for his own comeback, sailor. He never made it.

0: Poor, poor Ricky. One moment dead, one moment alive. Why should it happen to him?
1: The lady warned us it might happen, and it did. We woke you and Billy up so that maybe you could tell why it should happen to him.
2: What's with her, Shannon?
3: What's with her is a question. Somebody stabbed him during the night.
0: Terrible, terrible.
3: Question. How much money did Ricky have invested in this nothing-type production?
0: You will wait. I will think.
3: 100,000? 200,000?
0: About in the middle. A little to this side. Approximately $160,000.
2: Imagine that.
3: And now it belongs to you.
2: Him and me.
0: According to the terms of the contract. In Hollywood, everything is contract.
1: He forgets about it, Slate. We're liable to whisper it around that Ricky's murder had something to do with Billy and Laszlo.
0: Or equally you too. You will need proof. Personally, Billy and I resign from the responsibility.
3: He's right, sailor. Leave us not forget the man with the beard, Eddie Sloan. He threatened us, remember?
2: Who threatened?
0: What threatened?
3: Last night a guy took a shot at us, a guy who lives on this island, warned us away.
0: So we're waiting for what? Let's get out of here, let's.
3: There he is, sailor. He's on our boat. Come on, we're duck standing here.
4: Laszlo, quick, behind these rocks.
3: Hold on your face, sailor. You all right?
1: I hope these palms are the sheltering type palms.
3: I dig a hole in the sand for your head, baby. You're going to have a long time finding out.

0: You will kill me, that madman with the beard. He will kill me.
1: The way the message reached me was for all of us. Shannon, his girl, me, and you. What's the matter? Can't you spare a tear of genius for the rest of us, Laszlo?
0: What matters the rest of us? It is Laszlo he will murder. Laszlo he will cut off in the prime of Laszlo's life. There is too much in me left to live. Reed's money, waiting only for me. The persons they will buy for me, and I only have to write on a piece of paper. I was there when Ricky Reed died.
1: Leave something out, genius?
0: What's to left out? I do not wish to die. I wish to live a lush life. What is more is there?
1: Me.
0: When you die, I will take an ad in the papers for a eulogy for your splendid camera work.
1: I don't die, genius. I don't die.
0: You killed. You put Ricky on a knife like a shashlik. For this, you must die sometime.
1: But not now, not here. In the States, maybe. Yeah. With a glass in my hand and a blonde at my side, lighting C-notes to keep us warm.
0: You got the plan, Billy boy? You got the plan for both of us to stay alive? You got a plan? I know what you got. What? Include me in. All I've been to you, Billy boy, include me in.
1: All you've been to me, huh? Pick a rock, Laszlo. Any rock. You'll need one to mark your grave.
2: Ten hours, sailor.
3: That's a pleasant thought. I thought it was 10 hours ago. I wonder where they got this heat.
2: Yeah.
3: Hey, what are you doing?
2: I want to see if a flag of truce will work.
3: Slate, listen to me. That heat's been beating against the back of your neck. The Digest magazine say that's not healthy. You should take a little at a time. Slate, come back here.
2: Stay there, sailor. Eddie!
4: Waving at something, Shannon?
2: Yeah. You. Mind if I come aboard my boat?
4: I don't mind. As long as there's people around. I could use a conversation. Just keep your distance, Shannon. What's on your mind?
2: Did you stab a man last night?
4: Never did. All the nights I remember. Never stabbed.
2: I thought you wanted us off your island, kid. What made you change your mind?
4: I said get off, you didn't. Now you gotta go my way, Shannon. How I want it and when I want it.
2: One by one, huh?
4: Right. And your turn isn't yet. Go on back to your lady, Shannon.
5: Hey! Hey, mister!
4: Another white flag waver, Shannon. Yeah?
5: I wanna talk!
4: Well, come on. Right there, friend. Talk.
5: I want to give you something. Money.
4: You don't look like you're carrying very much.
5: I got it. $100,000 in the States.
4: And you'll bring it back? Is that what you're saying?
5: Yeah, leave Shannon, the dame, and that director as hostages.
4: Honest?
5: Yeah. Oh, yeah.
2: You shot him down in cold blood, Eddie.
4: You want yours now? No? Get back to your dame.
3: What kind of a man is he, Slate? To kill like that in cold blood.
2: I met his type before. Something turns them sour, the world maybe, the way things crowd in maybe. Put your mind to it and it's not so hard to understand.
3: He's an animal. That's all I need understand.
2: Now take it easy, baby. You've got enough troubles. Keep him simple.
3: He's going to kill me. And you. How simple does it have to get?
2: That could be worse. You could die someplace other than the Caribbean island. You could die where a trade wind never touched your hair, sighed across your cheek, followed the lines of your mouth.
3: Cut it out, Slate. You make it so attractive. You should sell insurance, you should.
2: Whatever bill of goods I sold you hasn't brought you much, has it, sailor?
3: You fishing for a complaint, Buster?
2: If you've got any, now's the time to turn them in. Last chance, kid. The windows can close without your knowing it.
3: Let me think.
2: Well?
3: Let's see. There's the time you dribbled my tortillas down the sidewalk just to prove to everybody what a lousy cook I was.
2: Well, you are a lousy cook. One more try, kid.
3: There was the time you never let me finish telling you what it is to be with you. The hurt, the laughs, free rides.
2: Oh, shut up.
3: Slate.
2: I said shut up.
3: Come here, Slade.
2: What was that for?
3: Just to prove something to myself.
2: Like what?
3: Like I'd be crazy to deprive myself of that stuff. Don't go away, Slade.
2: Are you out of your mind? Make a move and Sloan will kill you.
3: Not if I move in the right direction. Go get a balcony seat and a palm tree, Slade. This will be a part you never came in on.

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0: Help me aboard the boat, Eddie.
1: All right. I remember how to do this. You okay?
0: I came down here to get an opinion.
1: I'll put the gun down and consider it. You know, when I was running from the cops in Havana, a girl on the street stood there and watched. It excited her. She was like you.
0: How do you know? You never found out.
1: Maybe I missed a lot of things.
0: Man like you could have it all back.
1: You're selling Shannon out?
0: I haven't made up my mind. Help me.
1: You want me to let that director and Shannon go, don't you?
0: That's not a bad bargain. You'll see.
1: It wouldn't be a bet. Only this. The monkeys will start laughing at me. You know why? Because your fellas are bringing back other fellas for me. For you. Take us both away.
0: If I tell Shannon that's the way it is, that's the way it'll be.
1: Those 6 years I've been on this island, you could wipe it all out.
0: It's a deal?
1: I don't know.
0: It's a deal. I'll go tell Shannon.
1: Sit down, honey.
0: What for?
1: When it's a deal, I'll tell you. Right now, you stay.
0: Listen to me.
1: You stay. Reach over and hand me that rope, honey. Thanks. Put your hands behind you. It's going to take me time to make up my mind. I don't want you to go away. I don't want to have to hurt you. I want you to stay right here.

0: Laszlo. Hey. Hey, Laszlo.
1: Stay away from me. Billy tried to get me killed. Now you, stay away from me.
0: You got a knife. I want it.
1: I have no knife.
0: The one you killed Ricky with. I want it.
1: The madman on the boat killed Ricky.
0: Give it to me. Now. Now, you're going to give it to me.
1: Here. I give it to you. In the heart.
0: Ricky didn't give you this much trouble, did he?
1: Oh.
0: I'll get back to you later, after I see the man on the boat. Thanks for the knife.
1: You will see. You will die. I will live. You will die. Oh, he creeped to you, Sloan. Mr. Shannon with a knife. Be careful of him. He will...
2: He loused it for you, Shannon, so I made it up to you. I shot him.
0: Thanks.
2: You want to keep coming, or you want me to go after you?
0: You're the bright boy. You figure it.
2: Let's make this brief. I'll come after you. Did I get you, Shannon? That time? It's you or me, baby.
0: Yeah, you or me.
2: You grew a knife, huh?
0: Try it.
2: My rifle gives me a long reach, kid. Beat your brains.
0: Let's stop playing marbles, huh?
2: Don't do it, Shannon. Don't stick me.
0: Now don't talk, kid. You'll get throat scratch.
2: Take your dame and get off the island.
0: You killed two men.
2: Look, you're alive, aren't you? Go home. Forget about it.
0: On your feet, Eddie. What did you do with Sailor?
2: Tied her up. She's okay.
0: Walk. Sailor.
3: Slade, are you all right?
0: What?
3: I said get me out of here.
0: Keep your ropes on, kid. I'll be right there. Then we'll go home.

0: It's late.
1: Oh, get away from me, sailor.
0: What's the matter with
1: you? Just get away from me.
0: You got a headache? What brings that stupid expression to your face? Tell, baby.
1: I had a chance to get in talking pictures and you blew it.
0: Why, Slate, you want to be a talking picture actor?
1: Once in the life of every man.
0: Well, we got to find out do you got talent. Hoist your pants leg. Let's take a look at the ankle. Bony.
1: What's bony? It'll be a sensation in Technicolor.
0: Come here, baby. No, not like that. Pucker.
2: Like this?
0: That's right. Hold for a still. Bye, baby.
3: And so, our two stars, Humphrey Bogart and Lauren Bacall, have brought to a close our latest Bold Venture story. Special music was composed and conducted by David Rose. May we invite you to listen again next week at this time for another exciting adventure starring Humphrey Bogart and Lauren Bacall together in Bold Venture.
4: We delay the start of this program to bring you a special bulletin. From the NBC newsroom in New York, here's the latest on Korea. Seoul has been raided by American and Australian warplanes. They shot down two enemy planes, one of which was marked with a Russian red star. A spokesman says that we have made 142 raids against enemy targets in both South and North Korea in the past 24 hours. American officials say there is a serious threat from red ground forces south of Seoul. Keep tuned to your NBC station for the later news.
5: Are you willing to undertake a dangerous mission behind the enemy lines, knowing you may never return alive?
6: What you have just heard is the question asked during the war to agents of the OSS, ordinary citizens who to this question answered, yes.
5: This is Cloak and Dagger.

Black warfare, espionage, international intrigue. These are the weapons of the OSS. Today's adventure, The Eyes of Buddha, concerning an American OSS agent who went deep into enemy territory to enlist the help of a nation which had declared war on the United States, is suggested by actual incidents recorded in the Washington files of the Office of Strategic Services. A story that can now be told.

0: In 1944, the tiny kingdom of Siam was officially at war with the United States. So there I was in March of that year, in an official Siamese plane on my way to ask Siamese help in rescuing an American flyer from the Japanese. Sound crazy? You ain't heard nothing yet. The Siamese character beside me had received his master's degree at Yale and his Ph.D. at Harvard. Major Laudol Prayadipak. I decided to call him Louis.
1: Look down, Lieutenant Berman, out of your window.
0: Yeah? What about it?
1: In those green forests, as you may know, still roam the ancient peacocks and the sacred elephants of Siam.
0: Louis, I may as well tell you right now, there are four things I know definitely about your country.
1: What are these, my friend?
0: The Siamese twins were named Aang and Chang. Siamese cats have blue eyes. Somebody wrote a book called Anna and the King of Siam.
1: And what is the fourth?
0: Tan Yak Dai Fuying Mai. The one line I know of your language, which translated means...
1: Do you want to meet a girl? Yes. Well, rest easy. There will be no need for you to speak more of the language. Must a ghost have need of words? Once we arrive at Bangkok, you will be spirited from one place to another, my friend, as a ghost.
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1: Ah, we are coming into the Don Mueang airfield.
0: So far,

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3: I suggest you wait here. I will return, tell you when it is safe to leave. The two Japanese officials in car right outside.
4: We waited. It was sweltering hot in there. And by the time Lum came back a few minutes later, my shirt was ready for the ringer.
3: Officer's gone now, is safe. We will leave by side door. Come quickly, car is outside.
5: You see, Lieutenant Berman, thus far your mission is proceeding successfully.
4: Better not talk too soon, Louis. We haven't reached the hideout yet.
5: Perhaps you are right. Proceed, Lum.

0: Lum drove us right through the downtown district of Bangkok toward the palace, which was being used as underground headquarters. As we drove through the streets, I could see Jap pillboxes in the internment camp, and everywhere around us, walking the streets, guns in their holsters, were Japanese. Then we turned at a busy intersection, and it happened.
1: Lum, Lum, what is it? What is wrong with that horn?
2: I do not know, Major. I do not know. It's stuck. Oh, will it not stop?
0: Oh, great. Everybody's turning around to look at us. Can't you do anything about that?
2: A little horn. Quiet.
0: Talking to it isn't going to help, Lum. Stop and yank out the wires.
2: Little horn. Do not blow. Do not blow.
1: This is very unfortunate.
0: My friend, you've a gift for understatement.
1: Lum, we are causing too much attention. Do as the American says.
2: A horn, please. I beg of you, quiet. Nice little horn, pretty little horn.
1: Lum, stop the car and pull out the wires.
2: Oh, there's no need, Major. It has stopped by itself. All I had to do was speak nicely to it.
0: Oh, my aching back. Hey, this is quite a place. Marble floors, winding staircase, just like the movies. Wait till I tell my wife about this.
3: The palace, set back only a little way from the street, has been underground headquarters for 2 years.
0: Huh?
3: At all hours of the day, Japanese soldiers march up and down in front of it. Yet none of them know what is going on inside.
0: Well, you can be sure of one thing, Louis.
3: What is that, Lieutenant?
0: I won't tell them.
3: After you, my friend. The servants have prepared dinner for us. You must be hungry. We will eat now.
0: Only a couple of miles away were camps where Allied prisoners lived on little more than bread and water. Yet here I was, an American, right under the noses of the Nips, consuming a dinner that began and ended with iced beer and included roast duck and freshwater prawns, salad, curried beef, dried fish, topped off with large bowls of fresh bananas and pieces of sumo, the Siamese improvement on grapefruit.

0: Ah, have you had enough to eat, Lieutenant? Would you care for something else?
1: Oh, no, no thanks, Louis. I've had more than enough.
0: Bye. Coffee.
1: Hey, that, what's his name, Bai? He isn't very talkative, is he?
0: A good choice, we feel, for a servant in underground headquarters. He hears nothing and repeats less. Bai is a death mute. Tell me, Lieutenant Berman, what did you do before the war?
1: Me? Oh, I was a stunt pilot. I barnstormed all over the country in old crates and jennies, anything that had wings. I got a trunk full of tin medals for almost getting my neck busted.
0: Oh, I see.
1: Now, look, Louis, I admire good pilots. And one of General Chennault's hot flyers is a prisoner of the Japs. Somewhere around here. If anybody's going to get him out, I'd like to be the one to try it.
0: We will see to it that you get your chance, then.
1: When is the Regent coming? I'm anxious to meet.

0: him?
1: Oh, he will be here. After midnight.
0: After midnight?
1: Yes. You see, this is the evening of the Japanese admiral's birthday. It was necessary for the regent of Siam to be there. Out of friendliness, of course.
0: About 12:30, he arrived. He was dressed elegantly in a white silk coat and white pongee trousers. On his head was a delicately embroidered turban. This was Luang Pradeep Manodarm, regent of Siam and head of the Siamese underground.
2: I trust you will forgive me for being delayed.
0: Oh, that's all right.
2: The Japanese admiral would never have forgiven me for leaving his party. Major, some more brandy for the lieutenant.
1: Of course.
2: How about your mission?
0: Well, several months ago, one of General Chenault's best pilots crashed on the Burma-Siam frontier. Other members of his flight reported that they saw the plane go down, settle in a spreading banyan tree. But they didn't see it burn.
2: So the presumption is he is still alive, somewhere in Siam.
0: Yes, that's it.
2: Major, in the morning, drive the lieutenant to Colonel Sangwan at Camp Panjara.
1: Yes, Excellency.
2: I think Colonel Sangwan will be in a position to get the information you are after.
0: Well, that's great. Your Excellency, this may be a little out of order, but...
2: Yes?
0: Don't you ever get the feeling you're walking around with your head in a noose?
2: A very good question. Well put. I imagine I am a great mystery to the Americans of the OSS. No doubt they feel mystery shrouding our whole people.
0: After all, you are supposedly an ally of the Japs.
2: Supposedly. We are an independent nation, Lieutenant. Our people are proud and freedom-loving. Siam sits in the heart of Southeast Asia, an inscrutable Buddha. The Japanese overran our borders and from our capital in Bangkok declared war on the United States. The green flames of the jungle consumed us. So the Buddha sits, arms folded on its bronze breast, its face expressionless.
0: But the eyes of the Buddha wink. Is that it?
2: The eyes wink, Lieutenant. Its ears are tuned to the enemy and the jeweled lips whisper. There are 50,000 Japanese here in Siam, my friend. We will continue to wait and watch and listen until they are driven out.
0: The next morning, Louis and I, with Lum driving, set out for Camp Panjara. Ever since my arrival in Bangkok, I had the feeling I was sitting on a powder keg that was liable to go off any minute. Driving through the streets in broad daylight didn't make me feel any better. But I figured the Siamese knew what they were doing. This time, nothing went wrong with the horn, but something else happened that gave me quite a turn. It sounds fantastic, and it was, but it really happened. A Jap MP directing traffic held up his hand, and the official car we were riding in stopped. I didn't like stopping. I felt better while we were on the move. Then, all of a sudden, I saw a Jap soldier looking curiously in the window, staring at my Occidental face. We looked at each other for a few seconds. Neither of us said a word. Then the car moved on.
3: Louis, that Jap soldier, he saw me.
1: I know.
0: Even with his civilian hat and his shirt over my uniform, he couldn't have mistaken me for a Siamese.
1: No doubt.
3: But if he saw me, Louis...
1: Put your mind at ease, my friend. I'm sure he doesn't believe what he thought he saw. And if later he convinces himself it was true and goes to his commanding officer, he will lose face for telling so ludicrous a tale.
0: You mean they won't believe him?
1: Come now, Lieutenant Berman. What would an American be doing in Japanese-occupied Siam, driving along the streets in full daylight? Ridiculous, don't you think?
4: You have come to the right place, Lieutenant Berman.
0: Well, I'm glad to hear that, Colonel Sangwan.
4: I have heard of the flyer you seek. I know the prison camp in which he is now being held.
0: Hey, that's great. When do we start?
4: Not so fast, Lieutenant. Huh? We must make plans first. This is not a matter to be undertaken lightly. Come. We will have dinner first, And then we will discuss the problem.
0: Dinner, Colonel Sangwan. I've been wined and dined ever since I got to Bangkok, but I haven't done a thing.
4: Ah, my wife, Tara. We will dine. Then we will talk further.
5: Does my English surprise you, Lieutenant Berman? I was educated in America. I am a graduate of Wellesley College.
4: It was not your English which made the lieutenant observe you with such interest, my dear. It is your appearance. Am I not correct, Lieutenant?
0: You're very correct, Colonel. You have an extremely attractive wife.
5: Thank you both. My husband's lavish compliments embarrass me occasionally. I suppose they are to be expected after only 2 months of marriage.
0: 2 months? Well, congratulations.
4: It is I who am to be congratulated.
5: More coffee, Lieutenant?
6: Colonel Sangwan. Colonel Sangwan.
4: What is that, my dear?
0: Louis, what happened?
6: A car. Japanese Colonel Kishinami with many soldiers.
4: Colonel Kishinami? What could he want here?
6: He requests an audience with you.
4: Lieutenant, there's no time to lose. That screen. Quickly. Go behind it and pray to the great Buddha he does not stay long.
5: And you, Major, sit here in the lieutenant's place. Pretend it was your place. Quickly, quickly.
0: Nobody had to tell me to be quick. I got behind the bamboo screen and Louis slid into my chair at the table. Then he stood up immediately with Sangwan as Kishinami came in, a great ornate sword swinging from his side. He stood so close to me, I could have reached out and touched that sword.
5: Would you care for some coffee, Colonel Kishinami?
7: No, thank you. Colonel Sangwan, I am here on official business.
4: Ah, yes, Colonel Kishinami. What can I do to help you?
7: We have discovered a clandestine airfield in this territory. Surely, it is not so close to this camp, without your knowledge.
4: Airfield? Oh, certainly, certainly. It was constructed as a temporary emergency landing field some years ago. It has been infrequently used.
7: Our observation shows it to be in excellent condition and indicates constant activity.
4: I cannot believe this. Let me accompany you and see this airfield. Taba, my dear, you will forgive me?
5: Of course. I will be here.
0: It happened so fast, I couldn't believe my eyes. As the Siamese colonel turned to say goodbye to his wife, that treacherous Jap sword was whipped out, and Sangwan was very neatly decapitated. Beheading Sangwan must have been the signal for the Jap soldiers in the room to take out their guns. But before they could do anything with them, Taba sprung at Kishinami, and with a meat knife from the table, stabbed him through the heart. A Nip soldier tried to get at her, but Louis got him first. Then that powder keg I'd been sitting on really went off.

0: with their leader killed, they did not have much heart left for the fight. They are gone now.
1: But, Louis, I don't understand it.
0: Nor I.
1: What brought on the assassination of the colonel? That phony errand he came on was just an excuse to get in.
0: It is possible that the order has come for the total subjugation of our people by the Japanese. If true, it is open war from now on.
1: Hmm. Will there be another attack tonight, you think?
0: If so, we are armed and ready. There is nothing to do but wait.
1: What about Tavar? Is there anything I can do for her?
0: No. She is one of my kind. It is best to let me console her, Lieutenant. Thank you on her behalf for your kindness.
1: Married 2 months. What a lousy shame.
0: Go to your quarters. We will wait.
1: Nothing further occurred that night, but none of us slept. In the morning, a big black official limousine drove up. It was the Regent of Siam.
2: I have received an apology from the Japanese government for the incident last night. They are quite adept at apologizing.
3: My husband has been killed, and you call it an incident, Excellency?
1: Yeah, how about that?
2: It is my belief that the order for the subjugation of Siam had been issued by the Japanese High Command and rescinded because they did not believe the time appropriate.
0: But what about last night, Excellency?
2: Evidently, through some oversight or the difficulties of communication, Colonel Kishinami had not been warned that the plan was off. It is my belief that all will be quiet now for a while.
3: Shall we sit quietly once more and wait for them to attack us again while our backs are turned? There are many of us in the underground.
0: Tava is right.
3: Let us attack them. Let me avenge my husband.
1: Now listen, wait a minute. You've played a waiting game so far. Wait a while longer. I know the fuse is burning close, but wait.
3: That time is past, Lieutenant.
1: Any open act on your part will really make the Japs crack down. Right now, Siam is the best listening post the Allies have in the East. Believe me, Washington knows what it's doing. You're a better help that way.
2: The Lieutenant is right. We will continue to be a docile puppet state and sell out the enemy to the Allies.
3: But, Your Excellency...
2: I say we will wait. I have myself promised President Roosevelt that we Siamese will continue to be loyal and silent. We will wait until we are told otherwise. Did you get the information you came after, Lieutenant?
1: No, Colonel Sangwan was going to give it to me before...
3: I know the camp you are looking for, Lieutenant. I will tell you what you want to know.
0: Japanese prison camp at Korat is only about 5 minutes' drive now, Lieutenant. The object of your mission ends there.
1: We're taking a long chance, Louis.
0: You are the one who is taking the long chance.
1: You think it'll work, though, don't you?
0: I can only say I hope. When I turn you over to the Japanese commander as a prisoner, there is a strong possibility you will be thrown into the same stockade as the American flyer for whom you are looking.
1: And if I'm not, just being inside those gates will give me an opportunity to find out exactly where he is in that camp.
0: You find him. We will attend to the rest.
1: I hope I can count on that.
0: Trust us.
4: Oh! Look out there!
0: Major Prayadipak from the Regent. I have a prisoner for Colonel Inoto.
5: Very well.

0: I am indeed indebted to you for bringing this prisoner to me, Major.
1: I have brought him, Colonel Inotu, with the compliments of the Regent of Siam. Is it not to be expected, since we Siamese are the allies and the friends of the Japanese?
0: Of course, of course. You will be cooperative and answer my questions. You understand?
2: I don't know any answers.
0: How did you get here?
2: He just told you my plane crashed near the border.
0: What was your mission? How many were with you? Were you headed for a secret airport in Siam? Which one? Where is it? Who is your contact?
2: You're crazy. I haven't any contact. I tell you, I just crashed.
0: American is going to be stubborn, I fear, Major.
1: Give him time. He will break down. They all do.
0: Unfortunately, they do not. The American flyer we have had interned here for some months has resisted all our efforts to obtain the truth.
1: Is it not possible he has told you all he knows?
0: Oh, come, come, Major. You Siamese are too trusting.
1: Perhaps, Colonel Inotu, perhaps you are right.
0: American, I will have you taken to the stockade, where I ask you, take good look at the other flyer. Look well at him. Know that a worse fate awaits you if you do not cooperate. Sergeant.
3: Yes, Colonel Inotu.
0: Throw this prisoner in the stockade on the west side of the camp. I will deal with him later.
4: I tried to hide the way I felt about being thrown together with the very man I had come all the way to Siam to find. I walked past Louis without looking at him. But out of the corner of my eye, I saw that his face was coolly impassive.
5: Get out with you, America!
4: It took me a couple of minutes to get used to the darkness. Then the darkness took form, and I saw a figure huddled in a corner. An emaciated, bearded figure, wearing an American uniform. Lieutenant Davis.
6: Who's that? Who are you?
4: Friend. American. Are you all right? Can you hear me? Can you understand me? I've come to get you out of here.
6: Come here, closer. Let me see you. You are an American. I don't believe it.
4: Colonel Inotu told me to take a good look at you. I am. Now I'd like to go back and take a good swing at him. You heard that?
6: What are you doing here? Who are you?
4: Lieutenant Berman of the OSS. General Chenault asked me to find you.
6: Find me? Get me out of here?
4: Listen, don't talk. Don't talk, just listen to me. He listened all right. And even in the semi-darkness, I could see the light come back into his eyes at the idea of getting out of that place. At about 7 o'clock in the evening, the Jap guard outside the stockade was changed. The new sentry brought us in some food.
7: Here, eat this. It is the best I could do.
6: Lum, is it really you? Oh, this is better than I hoped.
7: The Japanese guard whose place I took was willing to pay attention to a little bribe. Japanese soldiers are so underpaid, you know.
4: Lieutenant Davis, this is Lum, a Siamese, a friend.
6: Can you get us out of here?
7: We have a plan. Tonight, when the moon is low, I will turn my back and you two will make a run for it. Try to escape.
6: I'll never make it.
7: No, of course not. You will be shot in the attempt and killed.
4: Sorry, Lum, I don't think much of that idea. Haven't you got any others?
7: I have no finish. Listen. I will only pretend to shoot you. You will only pretend to die.
4: Huh?
7: The Japanese soldier who was bribed and one other who has accepted our money will get you quickly, stand over you. A Siamese doctor in the camp will pronounce you dead. Leave the rest to us.
6: It won't work. It won't work.
4: Lieutenant Davis, if the Siamese say it'll work, give them a chance. When the moon was low, at a signal from Lum, we broke out and made a run for it.
8: Stop! Stop! Prisoners are escaped!
4: When we heard the shots, we threw ourselves face down on the ground and held our breaths. Stretched out like that, without moving, our eyes closed, everything that happened around us after that seemed to be a crazy dream.
8: I shoot!
9: I will regret this, both of them.
10: I fear, Colonel Inotu. They are already sorry.
9: That, Doctor, what did you say?
10: These Americans, Colonel Inotu, they are both very dead.
9: Dead?
10: What shall we do with them, Colonel? I await your orders.
9: Do with them. If they are dead, bury them, of course. Take them to the cemetery.
0: and buried them

0: Now that our plan has worked, Lieutenant Berman, I may as well tell you, I was never sure it would turn out this successfully.
1: But, Louis, you did have this pain already and warming up at the cemetery.
0: We Siamese are eternal optimists.
2: The graves are dug, Major. What shall we do?
0: We will say goodbye to our friends, the Americans, first, Long. Then we will go back and throw the dirt over the empty graves in case Colonel Inotu comes to inspect them.
3: A plane. To get on a plane again. Out of this place. A plane going home.
0: I pray, Lieutenant Davis, that you will both return to our land one day in happier times. I assure you of a greater welcome and far greater hospitality. And now, goodbye and a pleasant journey.
1: Just before we took off, Major Lao Dol Prayat Deepak presented each of us with a green velvet box. In them were cufflinks of pure gold and pounded ruby dust, with the initials AM for the boy king Ananda Mayidol, and a golden crown for the mark of the dynasty. A royal present from the king of Siam.

0: As we looked down, we could see Lum and the two bribed Jap soldiers with Louis directing operations, shoveling the dirt in over our graves.
1: Thus, on April 18, 1944, Lieutenant Davis, the missing pilot of the Flying Tigers, was rescued from the Japanese prison camp and rejoined his unit. And once again, the report of another OSS agent closed with the words,
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0: Heard in today's Cloak and Dagger adventure were Grant Richards, Everett Sloan, Ralph Bell, Barry Kroger, Raymond Edward Johnson, Eileen Heckert, Carl Weber, Martin Balsam, and Jerry Jarrett. Script was written by Winifred Wolfe and Jack Gordon. Music was under the direction of John Gart. Today's true OSS adventure was based on the book Cloak and Dagger by Corey Ford and Alistair McBain. This has been a Lewis G. Cowan production in association with Alfred Hollander and was under the direction and supervision of Sherman Marks. Next, hear High Adventure, then The Big Guy on NBC.
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17: The Avenger.
18: The road to crime ends in a trap that justice sets. Crime does not pay.

Avenger, sworn enemy of evil, is actually Jim Brandon, a famous biochemist. Through his numerous scientific experiments, Brandon has perfected two inventions to aid him in his crusade against crime as the Avenger. The telepathic indicator, by which he is able to pick up thought flashes, and the secret diffusion capsule, which cloaks him in the black light of invisibility. Brandon's assistant, the beautiful Fern Collier, is the only one who shares his secrets and knows that he is the man the underworld fears as the Avenger. And now, the Avenger and the Crypt of Thought.

0: Here are the notes you dictated, Jim. I've transcribed them, but frankly, I don't understand them.
1: Well, you're not to blame for that, Fern. Those last impressions I picked up on the telepathic indicator were very difficult to identify. It seemed to me that they were thoughts transmitted through writing, but the writing itself was obscure.
0: Yet you thought violence was indicated?
1: Yes. You see, Fern, waves are the primary force in telepathy, and the telepathic indicator not only picks up those waves, but amplifies them, just as a microscope magnifies an object. In this particular instance, strong impressions of robbery and perhaps even death accompany the impression of indecipherable writing.
0: Your notes indicated that the writing may have been hieroglyphic.
1: That's right, Fern. But I came to that conclusion after employing the factor of sense cooperation in an effort to clarify the thought flashes I had already received.
0: What prompted you to mention Professor Wilk in your notes, Jim?
1: Professor Wilk has been in the news recently in connection with that museum piece he had brought over from Egypt called The Crypt of Thoth. He's been trying to decipher the hieroglyphics on that crypt for years.
0: Do you think you may have picked up his thought flashes?
1: There's just a chance of it, Fern. I'm going to stay close to the indicator for a while, though. This is an entirely new type of experiment, and it promises to be very interesting.

0: Good morning, Mr. Clark.
1: Good morning, Amara.
0: Come in. Professor Wilk will be ready to go to the museum in just a moment. Sit down.
1: Thank you.
0: The professor worked on his notes all night, Clark. And this morning he was in a very happy mood.
2: You think he's hit upon the secret of where the jewels are hidden in the crypt?
0: I'm sure of it. But he intends to say nothing and get the jewels for himself, just as I told you. Clark, the time has come for us to force his hand. Today, in the museum. You know what to do.
2: Yes. It's hard for me to believe the professor would do this to us, Amara. After we've worked with him for years to solve the riddle of those hieroglyphics.
0: I know him better than you do, Clark. I told you we couldn't trust him.
2: Be careful, Amara. He's coming.
3: Those letters I dictated must go out at once.
0: Yes, Professor.
3: Good morning, Clark.
1: Good morning.
3: Come, Clark. Let's get along to the museum. We were a little late this morning, and there's a great deal of work to be done. Here is the crypt room, Clark. Come inside and close the door.
1: Yes, Professor.
3: This crypt of Thoth is a beautiful thing, Clark.
1: Yes, a relic of an ancient civilization, steeped in mystery and promise. Why, that black onyx statue of Thoth, the Egyptian god of death, is well worth the price the museum paid to import the entire crypt.
3: Certainly, the statue is beautiful.
1: But how do you account for its being so strangely placed within the crypt? Its base reaches out above one's head like a little balcony.
3: That's how I knew the crypt was authentic. Just think of it, Clark. The secret of the pharaohs lies within that crypt. A fabulous fortune that only you and I and Amara know exists.
1: Professor, have you been able to translate that last line of hieroglyphics? Have you found out where the jewels are hidden?
3: Have patience, Clark. Soon we may know the secret.
1: Soon? Why, it's been 10 years since you first discovered this crypt in that obscure sacrificial temple in Egypt. My patience is worn out, Professor.
3: You are free to go whenever you wish, Clark.
1: That's what you want, isn't it? But I'm not going, Professor, because I know that you've already solved the secret of this crypt. You know where the jewels are and how to get them.
3: You are wrong, Clark. I intend to keep my bargain. When I succeed, you and Amara will get 1/10 as you were promised.
1: 1/10? Why, you're mad, Professor. We all deserve an equal share.
3: You'll take what you are given, Clark. 1/10 or nothing.
1: You're a fool. I want 1/3. And if I don't get it, your life is forfeit.
3: Take my life and you have nothing, Clark.
1: There are ways to make you speak. This gun is one of them.
3: Clark, I warn you. Help! God!
1: No use to call for help, Professor. This room is soundproof and you know it.
3: Clark, be sensible.
1: What is the last line of the translation, Professor? Where does it say the jewels are hidden?
3: Ask the statue of the god inside the crypt there. He is more apt to tell you than I am.
1: Join him in death, then. Get inside.
3: No, no.
1: Inside,
3: no,
1: Professor!
3: No.
1: As you know, Professor, there's just enough air inside that crypt to keep a man alive for 5 minutes.
3: Let me out, Clark! Let me out!
1: Your secret or your life, Professor. You have 5 minutes to think it over.
3: I do not know the secret yet. But even if I did, no man's life is worth that price.
1: We shall see.
3: Let me out!
1: As the moments go by and you begin to suffocate, one breath of air will be worth more to you than all the jewels of the pharaohs. I can wait, Professor.

0: What happened? You're pale as death.
1: Amara, the professor, he's dead.
0: Clark, you killed him.
1: No, I didn't mean to. I can't understand how it happened, Amara.
0: What are you talking about? Did you shut him up in the crypt or didn't you?
1: Yes, I did everything just as we planned it.
0: Only you forgot to let him out while he was still alive.
1: No. After he'd been in the crypt for 2 minutes, I heard a strange sound, and I opened the door immediately.
0: Yes.
1: The professor was lying on the floor. First, I thought he'd fainted, but he was dead.
0: You blundering idiot. I shouldn't have trusted this to you. Now the jewels are lost to us forever.
1: The jewels? That's all you think of. What about me? The police will say I killed Professor Wilk.
0: Yes, they will say it. And it is true.
1: Amara, if you do not protect me, I'll tell them everything. This plan was yours as well as mine.
0: I only wanted you to frighten the old man and make him talk.
1: How could I know the professor would die in 2 minutes when there was air enough for 5? Amara, you've got to help me.
0: All right. I will protect you from the police.
1: But how?
0: Listen carefully. This is your story, and if you stick to it, the police will think the death was accidental. I will back you up on every point. Now, you must do exactly as I say. And no matter how many times they question you...

0: Well, this is the room where we're to meet the inspector, Fern.
1: Is the cryptothorphin here, Jim?
0: Yes. I wonder what could have happened here. The inspector sounded excited over the phone.
1: We'll soon find out. Oh, quite a gathering.
2: Hello, Jim, Fern.
0: What's the trouble, Inspector?
2: Oh, Professor Wilk, that Egyptologist, or whatever they called him, was found dead in that crypt over there half an hour ago.
1: Why, Jim, we were just talking about Professor Wilk this morning.
0: Yes. Inspector, who are all these people?
2: I called them here for questioning, Jim. Come on, let's get started.
1: Well, it looks as if we're in on the ground floor of this case, Jim.
0: Certainly does, Fern.
2: Quiet, quiet, everybody. Now, come up here as I call your names. First, Joe Clark.
3: Yes, sir.
2: Clark, you were Professor Wilk's assistant?
3: That's right.
2: How long did you work for him?
3: Almost 6 years, ever since he came back from Egypt.
2: Tell us exactly what happened this morning, Clark.
3: Well, I called for the professor at his house this morning at 11, and we walked down here to the museum.
2: The professor only lived a block away, so you must have arrived here about 5 minutes past 11?
3: Yes, I suppose so.
2: And you came straight to this room where the crypt is?
3: That's right. The professor wanted to copy some of the hieroglyphics from the crypt.
2: Go ahead.
3: Well, we talked for a few minutes, and then the professor went inside the crypt. He discovered he'd forgotten a book he needed and sent me back to his home for it. I couldn't have been gone more than 15 minutes, and when I came back, I found the crypt door closed and the professor inside, dead.
2: What did you do?
3: I called the guard and then telephoned the police.
0: May I ask a question, Inspector?
2: Go ahead, Jim.
0: Mr. Clark, what made you think the professor was inside the crypt? Wasn't the door always left open when anyone was inside?
3: Yes. At first, I didn't know where the professor was. I waited around for a few minutes, and then I went out and asked the guard if the professor had left. Well, the guard said he hadn't. So I came back here to look for him. We found him dead from suffocation on the floor of the crypt.
0: Thank you.
2: That's all right now, Clark. Timothy Sills next.
4: Right here, sir.
2: Sills, you were the guard on duty in the hall outside this room.
4: Yes, sir.
2: What's your story?
4: Well, it's just like Mr. Clark said, sir. Exactly.
2: You saw Clark leave to get the book about 10 minutes after 11.
4: Yes, sir, I saw him leave.
2: Did you see the professor between the time Clark left and returned?
4: No, but I could hear the professor moving about in here.
0: Sills, did you hear any sound that might have been the crypt door closing?
4: Well, I can't say for sure. I wasn't paying that much attention.
2: Further questions later, Sills.
4: Yes, sir.
2: Miss Amara Nakila.
5: I'm Amara Nakila.
2: Miss Nakila, what was your position with Professor Wilk?
5: Secretary. I kept the professor's notes and helped him with his translations.
2: You met the professor in Egypt, didn't you?
5: Yes, almost 10 years ago.
2: Are you Egyptian?
5: My father was.
2: Tell me, in your own words, what happened this morning?
5: Mr. Clark told you the truth, Inspector. I was working in the professor's office when Mr. Clark came back for the book. And then we talked a few minutes and then he left.
0: Inspector?
2: Yes?
0: May I ask Miss Nakila to list her own activities this morning?
2: Well, that's not important, Jim. We know she wasn't at the museum, so she couldn't have had anything to do with the professor's death.
0: Well, just for the records, Inspector.
2: All right. Answer the question, Miss Nakila.
5: Well, as soon as I was left alone, I went to the professor's study to type some letters.
0: How many letters did you type?
2: Oh, Jim, for heaven's sake.
0: Please, Inspector.
2: Oh, all right, Miss Nakila. Answer.
5: Well, frankly, I didn't type any. I decided to read the morning paper before I got to work. After I'd finished reading, I began to type a letter.
0: Then Mr. Clark came back?
5: Yes.
0: Thank you. That's all, Inspector.
2: Miss Nakila, what did Clark say when he called to tell you Professor Wilk was dead?
5: Why, he said the professor had died from suffocation in the crypt.
2: You're sure he said from suffocation?
5: I'm certain.
2: Clark, what made you so positive of that?
3: Well, he couldn't have died any other way.
2: No? Well, it just happens, Clark, that the professor's neck was broken.

0: And now, back to the Avenger and the Crypt of Thought.
1: Yes, Clark. It just happens that the professor's neck was broken.
2: His neck was broken? Why, that's impossible.
3: Then you do not think it was an accident, Inspector?
1: I'll have to be convinced of that, Miss Nakila. Any questions here, Jim?
4: Yes. Miss Nakila, I'd like to see the professor's notes.
3: That is no longer possible. The professor tore them up this morning before he left his house.
2: He tore them up? I didn't know that.
3: He didn't tell you, Mr. Clark?
2: Why, no.
1: This isn't getting us anywhere. The professor's notes aren't on trial here. I'll question Raymond Tyler, the guard at the front entrance next.
4: Inspector, while you're finishing up here, do you mind if Fern and I take a look around the crypt?
1: No, go ahead, Jim.
4: Come on, Fern.
1: Raymond Tyler, you were on duty at the front entrance this morning when the professor and...
5: Gosh, Jim, this crypt is supposed to be thousands of years old, isn't it?
4: Yes. If Professor Wilk was right, this vault served as a tomb for several of the pharaohs.
5: Do you think we'll find any clues here, Jim?
4: We're not going to look, Fern. Not now.
5: What?
4: We're going to sneak out that door and get over to the professor's house right away. Come on. The coast is clear.
5: Now that we're here in the professor's study, what are we looking for, Jim?
4: The professor's notes, for one thing, Fern. Now, you search that desk, and I'll go through the wastebasket. We'll have to hurry. I don't want anyone to find us here.
5: Okay. Oh, gosh. I'll have to be careful here. Everything is so neat. That secretary certainly must be efficient.
4: Oh, never mind, Fern. Here they are, right on top of the basket, and there's a newspaper underneath them.
5: I'll help you pick them out. Lucky for us, they were on top of this morning paper. Oh, Jim, these notes won't be any good to us. They're torn in tiny pieces.
4: Fern, we've got to fit them together. It takes a year.
5: You do think they're important?
4: Fern, these notes are the case history of a murder.
2: Listen here, Sills. That message you sent me demands an explanation. Why did you want me to meet you here in the crypt room at midnight?
6: I had to talk with you private, Mr. Clark.
2: Sills, I don't know what's on your mind, but this meeting is risky and stupid.
6: Risky, maybe, but not stupid, Mr. Clark.
2: Well, get to the point. What do you want?
6: Just this. You got yourself a partner, Clark.
2: What did you say?
6: You heard me. Why do you think I lied to the inspector for you? I know you killed Professor Wilk, and I know why you killed him.
2: What are you talking about?
6: I used to open the door a little and listen to you two talking in here. I got an earful yesterday, all right.
2: So, you want to be cut in on the jewels?
6: That's right. How soon can you get them out of that crypt, Clark?
2: That depends. I'll need some help.
6: Where are they hidden?
2: Come here. I'll show you. Now, see that little dome there on the top of the crypt?
6: Yeah.
2: Well, come on, step inside. This thing won't bite you.
6: Okay.
2: Look closely now. There! Suffocate, you fool! So, you wanted to be a partner, Sills. Well, you can be one. You and the professor have a partnership. In death.
4: So you set Clark free, Inspector?
1: I had to, Jim.
4: Oh, I still think Clark killed Sills, Inspector.
1: Our evidence wouldn't hold up, Jim. I couldn't prove any connection between Sills and Clark.
4: There was a connection, Inspector. Sills deliberately protected Clark at your first questioning. That crypt room was soundproof. Sills couldn't have heard the professor moving around in there as he said he did.
1: But, Jim, I couldn't get anyone to swear that the door to that room was closed at the time. We've got to dig up some real evidence.
4: Well, we're working on that now, aren't we, Fern?
5: That's right. We're fitting the professor's notes together like a jigsaw puzzle, Inspector.
1: Oh, you're wasting your time
4: now,
1: on
4: Inspector,
1: that stuff.
4: Oh.
1: Jim, you're letting me down on this case. Here I am with two sensational deaths on my hands, and you're playing around with puzzles.
5: Now, there's more to that crypt of thought than meets the eye, Inspector.
1: Well, maybe so,
4: Inspector,
1: Fern,
4: I promise that in a little while you'll get the evidence you need. Evidence that will make your eyes pop. Now, you run along and let me finish up these notes. This god of death has a mighty interesting history.

0: police released you?
1: Yes, Amara. Close the door. I've got to talk to you.
0: All right. Come into the study. You didn't tell them anything, did you, Clark?
1: Well, of course not. Let me sit down. I'm worn out. That inspector grilled me for hours.
0: Clark, it's time for a showdown. Why did you kill that guard?
1: I had to. He was trying to blackmail us.
0: Blackmail you mean?
1: Well, he knew all about the professor's death.
0: You've gone too far this time, Clark. I'm through. I was willing to bargain for the jewels.
1: You can stop pretending, Amara. You used me to get rid of the professor. I know that now.
0: Why should I want the professor dead?
1: Because you have solved the secret of the crypt. You wanted to get rid of him and me so you could have the jewels for yourself.
0: I suppose I stood inside the crypt and broke the professor's neck.
1: No, but I'm convinced you knew that was going to happen.
0: You know too much, Clark.
1: Yes, and I'll tell the police unless you get those jewels from the crypt immediately and share them 50-50.
0: You will not find the professor's gun in that drawer, Clark. I have it here. Put your hands up.
1: Amara, listen. Unless we stick
0: together... You asked me to stop pretending. So I will. Yes. I used you, Clark. I wanted the professor dead. But now I don't need you anymore. You're in my way.
1: What are you going to do, Amara?
0: I'm going to silence you. Then I'll be free to go to the museum and get the jewels.
1: You won't get away with it.
0: Oh, yes, I will. I have it all planned. After I've hidden the jewels, I'll go to the police myself and report your death to them.
1: No.
0: I'll call it self-defense.
1: No.

0: Jim. Jim, are you all right?
1: Good. You can open the crypt door now, Fern. I've got the jewel.
0: Oh, Jim, when I heard that noise in there, I thought something had happened to you.
2: We were right in our translation of that last line, Fern. That one symbol that was transcribed backwards was meant to be translated that way.
0: In other words, the symbol meaning open was meant to be translated closed.
2: That's right. And the crypt door had to be closed for the device to work. That was the only word the professor hadn't mastered.
0: But, Jim, where are the jewels? That's only a piece of onyx from the base of the statue you've got there.
2: Yes, but look what's encrusted on the underside of it.
0: Jim, those rubies are the size of walnuts and those pearls.
2: Enough to ransom every king alive.
0: Oh, the inspector's eyes will pop all right. But, Jim, how were you able to get them without being injured?
2: Well, I stood on the third stone from the back, just as the instructions indicated. That placed me directly underneath the statue. As soon as you closed the door of the crypt, that stone began to move like a seesaw. I balanced myself and let the stone go down 5 times on each side. Then I crouched low as the base of the statue swung out above me.
0: Otherwise, it would have caught you right on the neck as it did the professor?
2: Right.
0: Oh, but Jim, how did you prevent the base from sliding back and holding up the jewels again?
2: I used this crowbar as a wedge.
0: Good heavens. This secret certainly was well protected.
2: Yes. That moving stone operated a lever that released the space.
0: And struck down anyone trying to get the treasure?
2: That's right, Fern.
0: Now what, Jim? Do we take the jewels to headquarters?
2: Oh, no. We'll place them there upon that table and cover them.
0: I don't understand what you're planning to do, Jim.
2: Fern, I'm setting the stage for the last act of this little drama.
0: Well, good. What part do I play?
2: Messenger, I want you to go to headquarters and bring Inspector White back here. Tell him to park out front and wait.
0: Just wait?
2: Yes, Fern. A murderer will come out of this building tonight.
0: But what about you, Jim?
2: I'll be waiting too, Fern. Right here as the Avenger.

0: Here is the crypt. I must not be afraid. I have but to follow the instructions carefully, and I can outwit the god of death, and live to wear the jewels of the pharaohs. What was that? Is anyone there?
1: I speak for those who have died within this crypt, Amada.
0: Oh, a voice from the dead.
1: Look, Amada, there, upon the table.
0: The jewels.
1: Yes, the treasure that the god of death has protected for centuries.
0: The jewels of the pharaohs. Almighty Thoth, you have given them to me. I kneel before you.
1: Rise up, Amada. There is blood upon your hands. Speak. Why did you kill the professor?
0: I had discovered your secret, Almighty Thoth. I had to send the professor here to die because he knew the secret too. Except for that one word.
1: And Sills, the god.
0: Clark killed him. It was the only way. He tried to blackmail us.
1: Clark, the conspirator. Where is he?
0: Clark is dead. I shot him.
1: Then flee from this place. Oh. Go at once, Amada. The god of death rules here. You must flee, Amada. Flee.
0: Yes. Yes. I will go. Out there in the night, I can escape your vengeance. I must escape. Escape!
1: The voice of death speaks clearly to all who dare to kill. Justice awaits you, Amada.

0: Jim, I know you were almost certain from the beginning that Clark was guilty. But what made you suspect Amara?
1: She made one slip in that story, she told the Inspector Fern.
0: What was that, Jim?
1: She said the professor tore up his notes before he went to the museum that morning.
0: Yes, and we found the notes torn, just as she said.
1: Oh, not quite. When I asked Amara to list her own activities that morning, she said she read the morning paper after Clark and the professor left for the museum.
0: But what did that have to do with it?
1: Now, if those two statements had been true, then the notes would have been underneath the newspaper in the basket.
0: That's right. I remember now. The notes were on top of the basket with the newspaper underneath them.
1: So Amara must have torn up the notes herself after she read the paper. And that could only mean that she knew the professor wasn't coming back.
0: And also that she had solved the secret and didn't need the notes any longer.
1: Exactly. Of course, we had no way of knowing that she would kill Clark rather than share the jewels. I was expecting both of them to come to the museum to collect.
0: Oh, Jim, look at the time. We'd better go if we want to get to the museum in time for the private showing of the jewels.
2: All characters, names, places, and plots used in the Avenger program are fictitious. Any similarity to persons living or dead is purely coincidental.
3: This is a thought. A thought. A thought. Remember, listen for another adventure of
2: The Avenger.
4: My name's Regan. I get 10 a day on expenses from a detective bureau run by a guy named Anthony J. Lyon. They call me the Lion's Eye.
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1: From the office, I stayed late tonight.
2: You should have joined the union.
1: We got a new client.
2: Yeah?
1: Her name's Isabel Sanchez. I just talked to her.
2: You make a date?
1: She flew in from Mexico City tonight on American Airlines. She needs help.
2: They're saying that about the Democrats.
1: Comes from a fine family. Lots of influence in Mexico.
2: Try the State Department.
1: She came all the way to Los Angeles to see her sister, but she's disappeared.
2: Did you tell her about the Missing Persons Bureau?
1: I told her about you.
2: What do you mean?
1: You're going to find her sister.
2: I'm no Saint Bernard.
1: You'll do till I can feed one. Besides, she could go to the Mexican Council if she wanted to.
2: What's that got to do with it?
1: Remember the Pan-American Conference? We gotta be nice to this dame.
2: Yeah, well, don't make up a contract.
1: I already did. She gave me $200.
2: What else did you get?
1: She'll tell you the rest.
2: Don't you ever ask questions.
1: That's your job. She's got a room at the Belmont. Hop over there and see her. She's expecting you to find her sister.
2: Is that all?
1: That's enough. Call me after you talk to her.
2: I hope her check bounces.
1: Don't worry. She paid cash.
2: Well, you can tell that the lion only stayed in school long enough to learn how to spell dollar. It took me about 20 minutes to get over to her hotel. Isabel Sanchez had a room on the 6th floor. I found it on the Wilshire side. 610 it was. She was a tall, blonde girl, not the least bit pretty. She had a mouthful of good-looking teeth, but she never learned how to use them in a smile.
3: You're Mr. Regan?
2: That's right.
3: Come in. Please excuse me. I'm still unpacking. Come in.
2: All right.
3: I'm so glad you're here. I suppose Mr. Lyon told you everything.
2: Your sister's missing. You want to talk to me?
3: Yes. Oh, it's terrible. An awful vacant feeling. I was so looking forward to seeing Carmen again. We were very close.
2: You talk like you don't expect to see her.
3: Something might have happened to her.
2: Like what?
3: I don't know. She's always been so independent and, well, strange.
2: Well, a lot of people have their own ideas.
3: I'm embarrassed telling you this.
2: You've got to tell somebody.
3: Well, Carmen left home against my father's wishes.
2: How old is Carmen?
3: 22.
2: What was the guy's name?
3: What do you mean?
2: Oh, come on. I got to have it all, lady. There was a man in it.
3: Yes. Martin Chambers.
2: From here in L.A.?
3: Carmen met him once in Mexico City. Thought she was in love with him.
2: When was this?
3: A year ago.
2: She followed him back.
3: Yes.
2: You took a long time to catch up.
3: I've been very concerned about Carmen. I received this letter from her a few days ago. It was the first word since she left home. Here. You can see it's not much. He asked me to come here. I took the first plane.
2: Mm-hmm. What about this address?
3: There's no such place. I went there right from the airport.
2: Who sent you to us?
3: You're in the phone book.
2: Is that all you got?
3: Well, I have a picture, and it isn't very good. It's a snapshot here.
2: Mm-hmm. Blonde, huh?
3: A little darker than mine. The same height. We wore each other's clothes.
2: Who else did she know?
3: Just Martin Chambers. Oh, no. Now, wait a minute. She mentioned a Dr. Menlo in her letter.
2: Did she need a doctor?
3: She just said he'd been very kind to her.
2: That isn't very much to go on.
3: I know, but you will follow every lead.
2: Yeah, sure. What are you scared of?
3: Why do you ask that?
2: It's a warm night. You got the shakes.
3: I had a long trip.
2: Oh, yeah, I forgot. You know this Chambers?
3: Yes.
2: You like him?
3: No.
2: What's that you got there in your hand?
3: An evening gown. Why?
2: You didn't bring that for me. Well, her story was smooth, but the clothes didn't fit. All the labels that showed said New York City. I went downstairs to a phone booth, and I got a hold of a friend of mine in the CAA. He checked into it, and he told me that nobody named Isabel Sanchez came in on that Mexico City flight. The whole thing looked phony, like a fan dancer in long underwear. Well, it was about 11 o'clock when I got over to the Lion's place. It was a cold night, but the Lion looked warm.
4: What do you want, Regan? I'm busy.
2: So am I. I've been looking at that Sanchez dame.
4: Tell me about it in the morning.
2: No, I'm going to tell you about it right now. It's no good.
4: What do you mean?
2: It's another bum client.
4: She gave me $200.
2: Her clothes are out of New York.
4: Maybe she came the long way.
2: She didn't come in on American.
4: So she's got a donkey. All you got to do is find her.

0: sister.
1: Look, I just told you she's a phony.
0: Let me worry about that.
1: Well, you can start now. Here.
0: Watch this.
1: It's a letter and a picture. That's all the lead I got.
0: Now, wait a minute, Regan. What about our contract?
1: New Year's is coming up. You'll need confetti.
0: I can't do a thing like that. We got a moral obligation.
1: And 200 bucks.
0: I'm thinking of our reputation. I've given our word.
1: Take it back.
0: That girl's a stranger in a foreign land. She came to us for help.
1: Oh, stop it, will you? If there was a quarter in the bay, you'd drop your mother overboard and tell her to hold her nose.
0: You're getting out of line, Regan.
1: If she came up with kelp, you'd ring her out for iodine.
0: That's enough. We got a case and you're going to handle it.
1: You're going to handle it. I quit.
0: And I know this girl looks suspicious, but we have to give our clients the benefit of the doubt.
1: Why didn't you send her to missing persons?
0: I'll keep this picture and check with them first thing in the morning. You follow up that Menlo in the letter.
1: Well, a guy named Chambers has got priority.
0: Who's that?
1: The girl's got a love story.
0: It's getting cold out here. Check me in the morning.
1: I'll do that.
0: Remember, Regan, we always work hand in hand.
1: Yeah, that's why I never wear a ring. Well, it was too late to do anything else, so I went home and pulled that bed out of the wall. The next morning, I found a Martin Chambers listed in the city directory with an address on Laurel. Turned out to be a two-story apartment building about the color of a bride's blush. And it was wrapped around a swimming pool the size of a birdbath. Chambers' name wasn't on the mailbox, but a skinny guy with a load of bedsheets told me I could find the manager in apartment 15. When she answered the door, her voice sounded like a beer truck in low gear.
2: Hello, Sonny. Looking for an apartment?
1: You got one?
2: Nope. Come on in. You're having some coffee. You want some?
1: No, I'll pass.
2: You don't know me, do you?
1: I just got here.
2: I played the Palace in 26. Ah, them was the days.
1: Write it up and sell it to the movies.
2: Damn slobs. Central Casting had called me in 4 years.
1: You got a card?
2: AFRA, SAG, and the Musicians Union. I play French horn. None of them call me. I figure it's a record band.
1: I'll talk to Petrillo.
2: I hate this dump. A third husband gave it to me. By the way, what are you doing here, Sonny?
1: I'm looking for a man named Martin Chambers.
2: What do you want him for?
1: Talk to him.
2: Cop.
1: No.
2: The day that guy moved in, I had him pegged for a gigolo. His hair was too curly.
1: Some women like that.
2: Not me. I used to have to chase him around the swimming pool to get his rent.
1: You're using the past tense. Where is he now?
2: Forest Lawn.
1: That's one way to break a lease.
2: He got boozed up about 6 months ago and drove off Malibu Pier. Took him 3 days to fish him out.
1: Straighten his hair?
2: Yeah, it sure did. Oh, wait a minute here. I kind of like you, Sonny. You get around, don't you?
1: Yeah, when the weather's good.
2: Ever run into Louis B?
1: No, not yet.
2: If you do, mention my name, will you?
1: What is it?
2: Just say that Goldie McMasters was asking for him. He'll remember old Goldie.
1: How could he forget?
2: Palace in 26.
1: When I left, she was thumbing through an old variety. She looked unhappy, like a banjo player with a paper pick. Well, what she told me about Chambers took the leading man out of the picture, but there was a bit player named Menlo. Well, I called the office of a Paul Menlo, but they said he wasn't in that day, so I drove out to his address in Encino. It was a ranch house poured all over the top of a hill. From the looks of the place, Dr. Menlo must have been getting over-sealing for his cough drops. I parked my car by the gate and followed the flagstones up to the front door. When I pressed a button, I heard something that sounded like chamber music. The door opened in the middle of the second chorus.
3: Good morning.
1: I want to see Dr. Menlo.
3: Your name, please?
1: Regan.
3: You'll have to call the doctor's office, Mr. Regan.
1: I already did.
3: Then they must have told you the doctor doesn't see any patients at his home.
1: Yeah, well, I'm not sick.
3: Keep it up and you will be. Beat it, Pilgrim.
1: No, I came here to see the doctor.
3: He don't want to see you.
1: Get your hands off me, punk.
3: Once I hit a guy in the ear, it busted his leg.
4: Max!
3: I can handle this guy, Vicky.
4: Stop that. Get out, Max.
3: I'll be in the back if you want.
1: You ever been a referee?
4: I've been a lot of things. Come in, Mr. Regan. I apologize for him. He's so eager. Isn't this better?
1: No, everybody's eager now.
4: Anxious is a better word. I like blue serge. It has an effect on me.
1: You the doctor's helper?
4: I hold his stethoscope. My name's Vicky Starr.
1: I'd like to see him.
4: He's busy.
1: Where do I wait?
4: Might be quite a while. He just opened the bottle.
1: Well, then I'm right on time.
4: Paul's not sociable like me. He drinks alone. He gets more that way. Let me entertain you.
1: What can you do?
4: Watch.
1: Oh, no, easy, baby. I don't know how to fix a fracture.
4: I've already got a man that can do that. I want one with brains.
1: What's the matter with the doctor?
4: He keeps his in cold storage. Hasn't used him for a long time now.
1: Oh, I don't know. He's done all right.
4: This place? He'd be selling papers if his wife hadn't left him a good insurance policy.
1: Don't you like his money?
4: Huh. Don't get me wrong. I like being secure, but the girl has feelings, too.
1: Mm-hmm. They're beginning to show.
4: I'm glad I met you.
1: Why?
4: We're going to have some nice afternoons.
1: Yeah, it's football season.
4: I have some free time. Ought to hear me on the piano, for instance.
1: No, I don't sing.
4: I'll teach you. Paul says I should have an outside interest.
1: Well, keep looking. You'll find one.
4: You smile, good, but you talk nasty.
1: You started this conversation, sis.
4: Max is still in the kitchen.
1: I came here to see Menlo.
4: You didn't say what about.
1: I'll tell him.
4: There's the phone. Call and make an appointment.
1: Yeah, I'll be...
5: Hello, Vicky. Who is it this time?
4: His name's Regan. He hasn't got a business card.
5: Yeah, Max, throw him out.
1: You Dr. Menlo?
5: Yeah. Should I turn all my patients over to another doctor?
1: Yeah, well, I know one you forgot.
5: Tell me who.
1: Carmen Sanchez.
5: Go ahead, Vicky. I'll talk to him.
4: Watch yourself, Paul. He doesn't know how to be nice.
5: It'll only take a minute.
4: I'll crack the mic.
5: Good nurse.
1: She's out of uniform.
5: We're casual. You said I had a patient named Carmen Sanchez. Who told you that?
1: Somebody she knew.
5: Your relative?
1: Friend.
5: You heard some wrong information, mister. I never heard of Carmen Sanchez.
1: I read about you in a letter.
5: Must have been another Menlo.
1: No, there's only one with a license.
5: You peaked, too. 25 a day?
1: 10. I work for another guy.
5: Who?
1: Lion.
5: Lion's eye. Okay. You're still at the wrong house.
1: You want to show me your files?
5: Why not? Come on.
1: Okay.
5: I keep a duplicate at home. Help yourself. Want a drink?
1: Too early.
5: You don't mind if I have one?
1: No.
5: Anything?
1: Not under Sanchez, no.
5: Now, do you believe me?
1: She could have used another name.
5: Got any ideas?
1: Blonde girl, 5'4", brown eyes.
5: Means nothing.
1: Do you ever know a man named Chambers?
5: Yeah. In high school, back in Denver. Drove a truck.
1: Well, that doesn't help.
5: I'm sort of retired now.
1: Yeah, that's what Vicky said.
5: Nice girl. Talks to everybody. You satisfied?
1: Not yet.
5: Don't mention. Always glad to help out. There's easier ways to make a living.
1: Yeah, I haven't got a wife with an insurance policy.
5: A year ago, I'd have broke you in half for that. Now, it doesn't matter. You can find the door.
1: I'll be back.
5: Don't bother, Regan. Doctor will be out.
1: I left him sitting there with a glass of rye in his hand. It wasn't much of an interview, but there was a story somewhere. What Menlo didn't have in his files, he was keeping in his head. I figured he might open up if I showed him that snapshot in the letter. While I drove back to town, I put in a call to the Lion. Nobody answered at the office, so I went home. When I opened my door, I caught a load of taboo. Isabel Sanchez was wearing a dress she must have put on with a shoehorn.
6: You've got the nicest janitor. He thinks I'm your sister.
1: Where'd you meet him?
6: He was in the lobby when I came in. I've been waiting for you.
1: Yeah, well, we got an office, you know.
6: No one answered when I rang. I wanted to be sure and see you before I left.
1: Taking a trip?
6: I leave for Mexico City first thing in the morning.
1: Well, it was a short visit.
6: It was long enough.
1: What about your sister?
6: That's what I came here to tell you. I found Carmen.
1: Oh, you did?
6: Or rather, Carmen found me. I feel foolish now, calling in a detective service and all that.
1: Why?
6: Well, Carmen came to my hotel about noon today. And you imagine she's been looking for me.
1: Last night you said she didn't have an address.
6: Well, that was another silly thing. Only it was her mistake. She's not very good at details.
1: Where is she now?
6: Well, she's out buying a few things and packing. I've convinced her to come home with me.
1: All right. Now you want to know what I found?
6: Why on earth should I? I have my sister.
1: You were worried about a man named Chambers last night.
6: Carmen told me she hasn't seen him for months.
1: Did she tell you about her doctor?
6: No.
1: I met him. Only he said he never saw her.
6: Oh, is that so? Well, Mr. Regan, I do appreciate your services. Please thank Mr. Lyon for his kindness. I'm sorry I won't be able to see him.
1: Yeah, he's going to be sorry, too.
6: You'll give him this envelope. There's $100 in it.
1: You're paid up.
6: It's for all the unnecessary trouble I've caused you. And, Mr. Regan, it's all confidential.
1: You read the contract.
6: I wouldn't want any of this to get back to the wrong.
1: You know some of the wrong kind, do you?
6: Doesn't everyone? Thank you, Dad. Bye.
1: Hello?
7: You run any expenses on this thing today?
1: No, I didn't.
7: Good. It's all over.
1: Isabel said she didn't see you.
7: There's a guy named Gallagher in missing persons. Got an eye like an eagle. He took one look at that snapshot and opened a file.
1: What kind of file?
7: Dead and unclaimed.
1: What do you mean?
7: Carmen Sanchez has been dead a year, and the county buried it.
8: You are listening to the story of the lost lady, tonight's adventure with Jeff Regan, investigator. Before we continue with tonight's story, here's an important message from the Adjutant General's office. The Army Nurse Corps Reserve still has commissions available for graduate registered nurses between the ages of 21 and 45. If you believe you qualify for a commission in the Army Nurse Corps Reserve, apply to the Adjutant General, Washington, D.C. And now, back to the story of the lost lady and Jeff Regan, investigator.

0: Well, there are enough angles in this thing to write a new geometry book. Isabel Sanchez came to Los Angeles to find her sister, Carmen. She called in the lion who started me digging. A doctor named Menlo out in Encino used a milk bottle for a jigger. He was heavy on green stuff but light on memory and gave me nothing but an ice cube. His girlfriend, Vicky, was a little different. She gave me a warm glow, but I still drew a blank on the missing sister. Then Isabel walked into my place and said she'd found Carmen and called off the chase. That's about when the lion rang and said that he'd found her, too, only his version was a little different. She was holding down a plot in the county cemetery, been dead a year. Well, I caught a cab and I went over to her hotel. A small man with a bald head opened the door and looked at me like I was trying to crash a coming-out party.
1: Yes?
0: I'm looking for Isabel Sanchez.
1: Are you a friend?
0: She won't think so.
1: She's not available.
0: All right, I'll wait.
1: What I mean is, could you come back later?
0: What's wrong with her now?
1: Well, you see...
0: All right, come on, Buster. Let's throw it in gear.
1: Are you a guest of the hotel?
0: No.
1: Now, could you please tell me the nature of your business?
0: I want to see Isabel.
1: I'm sorry. I can't let you in until you tell me who you are.
0: Regan, International Detective Bureau. She's a client.
1: Oh, come in. I'm Dr. Stanwyck, the house physician.
0: She need one?
1: Not anymore. Look for yourself.
0: How long's she been this way?
1: 2 hours, I'd say. Bellboy found her a few minutes ago. She drank a lot. Alcoholic poisoning.
0: Yeah.
1: Oh, Mr. Regan, when a thing like this occurs, naturally we don't like it to get around to the other guests. You'll use discretion, I presume.
0: I'll be as quiet as she is.
1: Thank you, Mr. Regan. We appreciate it. Mm-hmm. The elevator's to your right.
0: I got a good memory.
2: Regan.
0: What are you doing here?
2: I've come to talk to our client.
0: You'll need a Ouija board.
2: What you mean?
0: She's dead.
2: Why'd you let that happen?
0: She wouldn't have done you any good.
2: What you talking about?
0: Yeah, all right. You go to Isabel. You say her sister's buried on the county, but it'll take a little cash to keep it out of the newspapers.
2: Not so now.
0: Go back to your contest, Blanks. Big shot. That Sanchez name didn't come from Mexico and she wasn't rich.
2: You mean she's been lying?
0: I told you that yesterday.
2: All right, we'll close the Sanchez case.
0: Oh, no, we won't. It's still wide open.
2: But where you going?
0: To buy an Airwick. I went down to the Hall of Records. It's a brown building off Temple that leans over like an old lady with a short cane. I took the elevator upstairs and I walked down to vital statistics. The place was empty except for a guy sitting behind the desk. He had on a black suit with dust on the shoulders. His fingernails were dirty and he was reading a dictionary. He must have been at a good part because he looked mad when I nudged him.
3: We're not at a bus. Quick, shove it.
0: I want some information.
3: That's what I'm here for. I'm a public servant.
0: Now, let's get to the death files, will you?
3: You're a morbid guy. You got a lot of stuff on births and marriages. Ask me something about that.
0: Carmen Sanchez died a year ago in August. Tell me what from.
3: Okay. How'd you spell it?
0: Just like it sounds.
3: Sanchez. 17. Solas. Sanaki. Santa. Oh. That's what happened to old Sandy. No wonder I ain't seen him around.
0: Get the Sanchez.
3: All right. I got the Sanchez. Carmen, 22, date of death, 8/30/47. Alcoholic poisoning. She drank a lot.
0: Who signed the certificate?
3: P. Menlo, M.D.
0: Thanks.
3: Next time, make it something hard.
0: All right. Try this. Menlo's wife died about the same time.
3: Masters, Marie, Melbourne, Babbitt. Menlo. Sylvia. 34/9/247. Alcoholic poisoning.
0: Certification?
3: P.E. Menlo. That guy can't keep a patient.
0: Well, I left and I went back out into the street. It was almost 5 and the traffic was heavy. I started to cross the street to a sandwich shop on the corner. A yellow cab raced me to the sidewalk, but I won. I went inside and a skinny waitress with peanut-colored hair brought me a cup of stale coffee and a burnt hamburger. I sat there and I tried to figure it. It was like swimming through a tidal wave in hip boots. 3 deaths from the same thing and Menlo's name on every one of them. Well, the answers weren't in the coffee cup, so I went home, picked up my car, and drove out to Menlo's place in Encino. The drive was nice, and so was the reception.
4: I built a fire.
0: I forgot the marshmallows.
4: We'll think of something else. You know, I'm not mad anymore.
0: Still looking for your doctor.
4: Let me take care of it.
0: No, I want to see him.
4: He'll have to wait again.
0: When's he going to climb out of that bottle?
4: We had dinner at a place on Ventura. Paul found the bar. He'll stay till it closes.
0: I better go there.
4: Questions again?
0: Maybe.
4: I know some swell answers.
0: I'll bet you do.
4: I've worked for him a long time.
0: 1 year.
4: How did you know? This is my night off.
0: You here all alone?
4: Isn't it terrible? Anything can happen. Mm-hmm. How do you like it?
0: Your way?
4: That's better. Now, let's have a nice, quiet evening. Just you and me. I had a feeling you'd be back.
0: That way you wore that?
4: Like it?
0: Well, you got talent, lady.
4: Discover me. There's been a famine of men like you.
0: You don't look underfed.
4: Why didn't I meet you sooner?
0: We didn't travel in the same crowd.
4: Let's start over.
0: Do you keep his files?
4: What's that got to do with us?
0: They'd never pass inspection.
4: Are you talking about something I should know?
0: Carmen Sanchez.
4: What about her?
0: She died. Menlo signed her death certificate.
4: Paul's lost a lot of patience. He's not very good. Did I tell you I played the piano?
0: You told me some other things.
4: Did I?
0: They make a good story.
4: I don't like stories.
0: Well, I'm going to tell you anyway.
4: I thought we were going to have a nice, quiet evening.
0: A girl walked in his office one day and dropped dead.
4: Good opening. Why'd she do that?
0: Alcoholic poisoning. She was a nobody named Carmen Sanchez.
4: Story's getting dull.
0: There was a snapshot in her pocketbook, not much else.
4: When does the action begin?
0: Right now, lady. The doctor's wife had an insurance policy. He convinced her to take a trip.
4: Why'd he want to do a thing like that?
0: So he could pull a name fix and collect his wife's insurance. He had a body.
4: No one will ever believe this plot.
0: He buried an empty box.
4: How do you know?
0: I'm going to have somebody dig it up.
4: What about the body?
0: He turned that over to the county.
4: Everybody lived happy ever after. Don't you like my music?
0: You're going to have to take up the harmonica, lady.
4: Why?
0: The gas chamber isn't big enough for a piano.
4: Who's going to the gas chamber?
0: You, maybe. An insurance fraud's one thing. Murder's a longer rap.
4: You haven't touched your drink.
0: I don't like mine that strong. Now, come on, lady. Get your coat.
4: Mac!
0: I thought you were alone.
4: I lied.
5: Hello, Regan. You look excited.
4: He's tough, Mac.
5: Yeah, that's easy.
4: Soften him up.
0: I was in a white room when the trip ended. I tried to move my hand, but it felt like a grand piano. So I just lay there. Pretty soon, somebody put something damp on my face, and I began to see things. Vicky was there, Max, so was Menlo. If I'd have had a deck of cards, we could have played a peanut game. Menlo looked kind of upset, like an ostrich with a sore throat. He had a needle in his hand.
6: I get the shakes.
4: You're all right, Paul. Now go ahead.
0: Just like Isabel.
4: You should have stayed out, Regan.
0: Well, I wanted one more look at you, baby.
4: I hate to see the nice ones go, but it'll all be over in a minute. All right, Paul.
6: Give me a drink, Vicky.
4: Never mind. Hurry up.
6: Let me have a drink.
4: Oh, you're too slow, Max.
2: Yeah?
6: Keep away from me, Max. I'll kill you.
2: Yeah.
4: Put down that
6: keep
4: gun.
6: Away from me, I swear. I'll kill you.
2: Oh,
6: I told you to keep away.
0: Oh. Menlo slugged for care of Max, but Vicky shot Menlo twice. And his knees knocked together. He began to pitch around like a toy balloon in a hurricane. He dropped his gun, but he held onto the needle. Then he slumped forward and made a grab for Vicky, and they both went down. He jammed the needle into her arm.
4: No!
6: Come here.
0: Same stuff you used on Isabel?
6: Yeah. We'll call it alcoholic poison.
0: I'll straighten him out.
6: Vicky, hold my head.
0: Yeah. Here.
6: Call a doctor. Yeah.
0: He'd never make it.
6: Please, Regan. Call a doctor.
0: Give me 5 good reasons.
6: 5 good reasons? I got Vicky. I'll never use a needle again. And
0: you only gave me 2. We didn't hear from the suburbs, but there were enough ballots to make an election. Homicide got the insurance commissioner down there, and he threw in a vote. Seems that Isabel Sanchez was Menlo's wife, only her name was Sylvia. When a dame named Carmen Sanchez dropped dead in his office, Menlo got kind of ambitious. He talked his wife into the switch, and, well, everything might have worked out. Except one night when he was seeing elephants, he told Vicky the whole thing. She set the squeeze play with Max in the dugout. When Sylvia got back and saw how things were, she called herself Isabel Sanchez and went to the Lion with a story about a lost sister. I was hired for scare work, and when she figured they had enough, she called me off, but it didn't take. And you know the rest. Well, the insurance company issued a fee for exposing it to fraud, and the Lion got his picture on page one. It was right next to Vicky's. He was wearing one of those French swimming suits. The Lion said, that'd do us a lot of good. It did. We each got a free bathing suit.
7: Jack Webb is featured as Jeff Regan with Herb Butterfield as Anthony J. Lyon. It's CBS at the same time next week for more hard-boiled action and mystery with Jeff Regan, the investigator. Written by E. Jack Newman and Larry Roman. Produced by Sterling Tracy. The role of Vicky Starr was played by Yvonne Patey. Lorraine Tuttle was Isabel Sanchez. Ken Christie played Dr. Paul Menlo. And Larry Dobkin was Max Brenner. Original music for this program is by Milton Charles. Bob Stevenson speaking. This is CBS, the Columbia Broadcasting System.

0: Don't touch that dial. We'll be right back in just a moment.
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13: 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Crime is a sucker's road, and those who travel it wind up in the gutter of the prison of the grave. There's no other end, but they never learn.
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0: sure what I'm saying, Do I look like I'm wearing blinkers? Now, for the third and last time, so I can go back to marking this form. Nobody's been in that seat, mister, since we left L.A. Nobody. You sure you got the right stall?
1: Yeah. Car J, lower 12. Your J, upper 12, right?
0: Right. Like rain. Well, that's life
1: for
0: you.
1: Now, look, friend, let's go around again. His name is Latimer, Arnold Latimer. I don't know what he looks like, but he's supposed to be heading for San Francisco. Now, maybe you heard somebody call him, page him, something.
0: Nobody called no one except that pool cue conductor with the brass buttons and the sandpaper voice. You checked him?
1: Yeah, twice. Now, look, lower 12 is vacant as far as he's concerned, right? And no Arnold Lattimore in the club car, the diner either?
0: Hey, now, wait a minute. Have you tried the washroom?
1: Yeah, same story.
0: Well, looks like your entry was scratched. Yeah, scratched.
1: Also looks like Glendale is where I get off. So long, pal. Good luck with the ponies.
0: Hey, now, hold it. Don't tell me that Latimer bird is the only reason you're on this train.
1: The one and only. Look, if you run across a pony called Not On Hand, play it heavy, huh?
0: Yeah, sure. But not
1: the show.
0: Not the show.
1: Good night, friend. I waited on the platform at Glendale until the chrome streamliner had glided out with car J, lower 12, still empty. Then I got a cab back to Union Station in L.A., picked up my own car and headed for 1312 North Bronson Drive in Hollywood, and a woman I'd never seen named Donna Rollins. She had hired me by special delivery letter that afternoon, crisp $50 bill enclosed therein, to be sure that one Arnold Latimer was going where he'd said he was going. That had been my job. Well, the place on Bronson was the kind of imitation Mount Vernon architecture where Washington couldn't have slept a wink. The lady that answered the door was about as colonial as Bebop. Yet she was a full lap behind the other extreme known as glamorous Hollywood type. Just a nice-looking anybody. With freckles, brown hair in a soft bun, and dressed in a white blouse that didn't plunge an inch.
2: Yes? What is it?
1: Oh, I'm Philip Marlowe, Miss Rollins. I'm afraid you're entitled to some change. May I come in?
2: Change? What do you mean, change?
1: You're $50. It's a lot of money for a one-line report on a little man who wasn't there. Miss Rollins, do you hear me?
2: Yes, Mr. Marlowe. I don't like to seem abrupt, but I'm very busy. Excuse me, please.
1: You seem to have lost interest in Mr. Latimer in a hurry. You know, when you sent me the letter this
2: please,
1: afternoon...
2: Please, Mr. Marlowe, there isn't time for talk. I've already told you I'm very busy. Good night.
1: Okay, baby. Good night it is. I backed my nose off the front door knocker, chalked Donna Rollins off as another woman who had changed her jittery mind, and walked a dozen yards back to where I'd parked my car. The crisp $50 bill was still burning a hole in my pocket. When I was in behind the wheel, I was still worried about taking so much for so little, until I flicked my headlights on and the slash of white picked up something I hadn't expected. Donna Rollins, a coat thrown over her arm, her face stamped with fear, was running away from the house like it was going to blow up, headed for a taxicab parked close to a corner. I started my car to follow her, but I never made it, because a hot rod decided all at once to park in front of me.
3: Hiya, big jerk!
1: The adolescent climbed over his door and came toward me. He was strictly brash high school sophomore with dialogue to match. Of course, the cab was gone.
3: Well, Pappy, nice going. Your bumper's pleated my twin pipes. Well, what do you calculate doing about it?
1: If you were 5 years older and 5 inches taller, I'd pleat you, Pappy. Now, come here!
3: Oh, hey, let me go!
1: Not until I speak my piece. You, sonny, you're going to get those two cars apart in less than 2 minutes because I don't calculate on being gone any longer. Is that crystal clear?
3: Yeah, sure, mister. Sure, I'll fix it up double quick. You'll see. I practically got it done now. Okay?
1: I don't know. We'll talk about it again in 2 minutes. I had no idea what Donna Rollins had been running to or from. But the fact that she was gone while her front door was still open made her house the first place to check. I found the living room nothing more or less than I'd seen at my first peek. Plush, but empty. The bedroom beyond was the same. White satin drapes spilling onto a wall-to-wall jet black hook rug, and on the far side of the room, sprawled over an also white ottoman, a very beautiful blonde girl, very dead. She'd been shot twice in the back sometime in the last hour. There was no identification in any of the pockets of the expensively tailored gabardine suit that she wore. In a handbag, the story was the same. Yeah, it looked like Donna had had good reason to run, but that I had a better one for calling the police. Or taking her messages. Hello?
4: I want to talk to Donna.
1: She isn't in. Message?
4: Yeah. He has a message. I want you to find her and get this to me, please.
1: Hey. Hey, I can't hear you. Are you still there?
4: Yeah. Now, hold on. His phone booth leaked. Okay. Who are you?
1: Friend of Donna's. You said you had a message.
4: Yeah, so I did.
1: But?
4: But I think you're awful anxious, fella. Too anxious.
1: Oh, now, wait a minute. Don't get touchy. I'm a friend, all
4: right. Skip it, friend.
1: Oh. Not a chance, Junior. Nevins, 1212. We may get together yet.
5: Los Angeles City Building, Fire Department.
1: Battalion Chief Kegler, please.
5: One moment, sir.
1: All right.
6: Italian chief.
1: Phil Marlowe, King.
6: Oh, hi, Phil.
1: Look, can you get me some dope in a big hurry? It's important.
6: Oh, sure, Phil. Name it.
1: What firehouse went out on a call less than a minute ago? Can you look it up?
6: Well, I don't have to. It's here on the board in front of me. Engine Company 5, Phil, San Fernando Valley. But it's only a small brush.
1: I don't care about that, Keg. Where does Engine Company 5 live? Where in the valley? Can you give me that?
6: Well, I think so, Phil. Seeing it was me own outfit for 14 years. The corner of Ventura Boulevard and Whitsitt. But, Phil, what do you want to...
1: I'll call you later, Chief. We'll talk it over then, huh? Thanks. Goodbye. I was playing a long shot. But any kind of a lead on a deep freeze voice who had a message for a girl who left a corpse in her bedroom was worth checking. So, for the time being, I skipped calling the police and left the place lights out, door closed, but not locked. Then I found my car where the hot rod pilot had left it. Started for the San Fernando Valley in the firehouse called 5. Later, when I was there and out of my car, I came face to face with my second break. The only payphone within a half block of the engine company was at an all-night open-air hot dog stand. And the attendant on hand, a girl with a kind of arched eyebrows that left her looking constantly surprised, had an A1 memory.
7: I most certainly do remember the party you're talking of, mister, most certainly, and for two especially good reasons.
1: Like what, honey?
7: Like top and bottom, hair and shoes I referred to.
1: Oh.
7: The former, red, like this ketchup here, and the latter, suede and yellow, no less, and
8: hey,
7: he was
8: Bessie.
7: The... Yeah, excuse me.
1: Yes, sure.
7: Well, let's be quick.
8: Hot dog, Bessie, you pick it with your own dainty fingers.
7: Yeah, with my own dainty fingers. Really, Chris, you say the same thing every night. It gets to be very...
1: Bessie... Bessie, pardon me, dear, but this counts. Do you know who this redhead in yellow suede shoes is? His name?
7: Oh, no, I never saw him before.
1: Oh, fine. Well, thanks, baby.
7: Well, don't mention it. By the by, I do know where he went, if that means anything.
1: Baby, it means a lot. Where? Tell me.
7: With the old Mexico Club here in Studio City. He works there or something. Anyhow, I know he made a call to Herbert Ring, the gambling big shot, and called him boss. And Ring runs that place.
1: Thanks, sweetheart. So here's 10 for your trouble. Bye, Chris, and you old hat.
7: Thanks.
1: Goodbye.

0: old Mexico club was phony south of the border. From authentic Latin American rumba team, I'd seen billed as Mr. and Mrs. Buck and Wing a month ago at the policeman's ball. To a life-size painting of a bullfighter who had his cape thrown over the wrong shoulder. It was strictly second rate all the way down and back up the line to the proprietor himself, Herbert Ring. An almost smooth, almost big bookmaker whom I knew slightly. I found him at a corner table, huddled over a glass of milk, listening hard to none other than the redhead with the gaily colored feet. When I stepped up to them, the conversation broke off sharply.
1: Well, well, well. Hi, Phil. What's new, boy?
0: Oh, nothing much, Herb. Outside of a job I just landed. A girl named Donna Rollins.
2: Donna Rollins?
1: Quiet, Larry. Excuse us, won't you? Sit down, Phil, sit down. Mr. Marlowe, Larry.
0: How are you?
2: I'll be at the bar, boss.
1: He's not so friendly, Phil. The evasive type, if you know what I mean.
0: Yeah. Evasive like Arnold Latimer, maybe?
1: Arnold Latimer? Who's that, Phil?
0: Now, listen, Herb, I'm trying it straight. Donna Rollins and you, what's the tie?
1: I forget. Your angle?
0: Right now, curiosity and a corpse, no more.
1: Oh, somebody's dead, huh? Where?
0: I forget. Round two, Herbie.
1: Yeah. Okay, Phil, you got as much good sense as you have nerve.
0: Thanks.
1: I'll try it straight for a while. A certain party has me over the barrel. Tonight's the payoff. I plan on making it. That's all.
0: Blackmail? And you're almost happy about it? Ho-ho. Now, look, Herb, you
1: Marlowe,
0: don't expect me...
1: you're thinking like an honest man. Now, turn it over.
0: Huh?
1: I'm stuck, so I pay. Once. Blackmail's your name for it. We call it smart money. And smart money's what we deal in. You follow?
0: Almost. But this certain party, is it Donna Rollins?
1: Marlowe, after what I said about your good sense...
0: Oh, yeah. How straight can you get, huh?
1: Leave it alone, Phil. Good night, boy.
0: I watched them go as far as the bar and past Larry, who quietly fell in step behind without so much as the command heel. And when they both disappeared into a door marked private, I decided I'd had enough of old Mexico. I got out to my car and pointed it back for Donna Rollins' place for the only reason left. I didn't know where else to go. Half hour later, when I was there, I was glad it had played that way because number 1312 North Bronson was not dark as I'd left it, but lights on, front door, wide open, radio going, and for a topper, a gentleman of maybe 35, in tweeds and a sunburn, mixing himself a drink. The evening paper open on a nearby coffee table.
3: What?
0: Good evening.
3: Oh, you startled me. You a friend of Donna's?
0: Yeah. She in?
3: No, she... Say, who are you? You barge in here, close the door, make yourself...
0: I told you, I'm a friend of Donna's.
3: Oh, that's odd. So am I. A steady boyfriend. Shall we try again?
0: All right, the name's Marlowe. I'm a private detective working for Donna.
3: Donna hired a private detective? Why? What's wrong?
0: Take it easy. Mr.
3: Sattler, Doug Sattler. Now, please, now, Mr. Marlowe, come to the point. I had a date with Donna.
0: Yeah, well, from the way she left here, I don't think she's going to keep it.
3: Why not? Why shouldn't she?
0: Well, for one thing, if you don't know already, there's a body in the bedroom there.
3: What? Somebody's dead in there?
0: Yeah, very dead. Mm-hmm. Let's have a look, huh? Maybe somebody you can identify. It's a woman, Mr. Sattler, a blonde. She was shot. Well, who is it, Sattler? Friend of Donna?
3: Oh. It's Donna.

0: 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Now with our star, Gerald Moore, the second act of Philip Marlowe and tonight's exciting story, The Girl from Pitchfork Corners.
1: In the bedroom was no prettier than it had been when I first found it, only now it had a name.
2: Donna.
1: Donna Rawlins, my client.
2: Donna.
1: And as Doug Sattler stared at it and repeated the name, his long hands began to twist each other and his forehead got sticky. I finally took him by the shoulder and turned him around, away from it. His glistening gray eyes avoided me and instead darted at the corners of the room frantically like a pair of scared mice looking for a place to hide.
2: Donna dead like that? I just can't get it through my head. Why?
1: Well, let's try the easy ones first. Like who, huh?
2: You mean you know who did this?
1: Yeah, it's not exactly the handcuff stays, Sattler, but I got a prospect. Come on, let's go in the other room. You can probably use a brace.
2: Yeah, thanks. I need a drink.
1: Yeah, I think it's a girl. A cute one with dark eyes and a double row of freckles across her nose.
2: Freckles?
1: Yeah. Also, she has brown hair and a bun and a mouth that probably liked to smile once. I wasn't doing much of that when I reported to her tonight.
2: You reported to her. Now, wait a minute. That's impossible, Marlowe.
1: Why? She was right here in the apartment. Furthermore, she said she was Donna Rawlins.
2: I can't understand this, any of it.
1: Hey, wait a minute. Take it easy with that stuff. I said a brace, not a bottle.
2: I need it. You see, I know the girl you've just described.
1: Hmm?
2: Her name's Beverly Cheskin.
1: Cheskin? And a reason for killing, if she didn't?
2: Jealousy.
1: Maybe you better draw me a picture.
2: She's a crazy, unreasonable kid from the sticks, Marlowe. From Pitchfork Corners, Kansas.
1: From where?
2: That's right, Pitchfork Corners.
1: Oh.
2: The rest of it's just as fantastic.
1: Well, what's the rest of the story?
2: Last summer, my car broke down. I was stuck there for a week.
1: Mm-hmm.
2: She worked in the only drugstore in town. I was just about the first guy she'd ever seen in something beside a straw hat and overalls. She fell for me, and, well, I kind of let her on. You know how a fellow will.
1: I should. I've been hearing the same story since I was in the third grade.
2: It's the truth.
1: Oh, sure, sure. Rest of it, no doubt, goes right down the same cob. From sweet nothings to love letters sealed with a kiss. When you finally got around to breaking it to her gently about Donna, she wouldn't believe you, and before you knew it, she dropped everything and came to the big city, huh?
2: Yeah, 2 days ago.
1: Yeah.
2: You make it all sound pretty silly.
1: It's no sillier to me than that corpse in there.
2: Okay. It's hard to believe she'd actually commit a murder, Marlowe. She does have a temper.
1: And she's just pulled her life out by the roots. And you know what? They grow deep in places like Pitchfork Corners, city boy. Or didn't you care?
2: Of course I did. Crazy little fool. I tried to reason with her in my letters.
1: Never mind. Let's get on to the sophisticated part, huh? About Donna and one Mr. Latimer, for instance.
2: Latimer? Who's that?
1: Oh. How about Donna and Herbert Ring?
2: I don't know any Herbert Ring either.
1: Mm-hmm.
2: But Donna had a lot of business friends I didn't bother with. Why?
1: Well, you should have. Doing business with Herb Ring means...
2: Means what?
1: That you have to be fast on your feet.
2: What's that? What'd you pick up off the floor, Marlowe?
1: An old envelope. I'm a stickler for neatness. Where's Beverly staying, Sattler?
2: I don't know. She called me once, but she wouldn't tell me. I haven't seen her.
1: Where'd she reach you?
2: My hotel, the Greenwood Arms.
1: Mm-hmm.
2: Marlowe, what are we going to do? About Beverly, I mean.
1: Right now, I'm going to try to find her. If you can stand it, Sattler, stay here and stay sober. The crumpled envelope I'd found that didn't belong on Donna's floor had come from the Sunflower Motor Court. Qualified as a lead only because the name might appeal to a sentimental Kansan a long way from home. Well, it took the night man at the place 5 fumbling minutes to discover that Beverly Cheskin actually was registered. 5 more to remember that she'd got a call just before I showed up. Had left in a big hurry and had crossed the street towards Sam's, which was a U-drive car lot done in tired green. So was Sam.
3: Sorry, sonny, but you're out of luck. Ain't a buggy left on the lot. Them two out there laid up.
1: I don't want a car, Sam. I got my own across the street. I'm looking for a girl.
3: What you doing it in here for?
1: Because her name is Beverly Cheskin.
3: Beverly? Well, say now. Ain't this a coincidence?
1: Is it?
3: Pretty little thing by that name we just seen. Freckles and all. Don't see Freckles out here much. Made me kind of homesick.
1: Yeah, I bet. Did she rent a car from you?
3: Oh, sure did. Brand new Nash, last one.
1: Oh?
3: Darn near didn't give it to her. She's mighty keyed up, you see. Figured the L.A. traffic had put the wild on her till I found out it was love.
1: Love? What do you mean?
3: Why, she asked me what was the shortest way up to Vista Point. Won't you get it, son?
1: I'll be very honest, not yet, no.
3: Well, Vista's Mexican for view,
1: Senor.
3: Point's just a hoot and holly east of the observatory. See the whole darn valley and all of L.A. from up there.
1: Oh, that's where she's headed, huh? You sure?
3: Well, I reckon. Most romantic spot around. Dangerous road, though, more ways than one. But you ain't kidding me, huh? Let you know all about it.
1: Well, not all, but I'm willing to find out. Thanks, Sammy.
3: That's all right. Don't break your neck crossing the street, son, as you wait.
4: Leave that heap right where it sits, Thomas. We won't be needing it.
1: I won't take your word for it, Larry.
4: You'd better. Mr. Ring wants you and me to have a nice talk.
1: Tell him we have nothing in common.
4: He knows different. The name Arnold Latimer, for instance.
1: Sorry, some other time. I got a date.
4: Come here, you. Said we're going to talk, Mr. Cool Cucumber. If I have to warm you up to it the hard way, it's okay with me.
1: You know, Larry, there's something wrong with a guy who'll wear yellow suede shoes like those. He must be slow in his reflexes. I imagine I'll be seeing you. As I headed for Vista Point, two ugly facts stood out clearly. First, the only person Beverly Cheskin would rush off to Vista Point for was Doug Sattler. Second, he had to be a liar because he called her just as soon as my back was turned. And they both added up to the same thing, another corpse. The road up from the valley floor was a narrow strip of crumbling concrete as full of twists as a hurt worm. But near the top, it leveled off in a series of ragged terraces, grossly overrated as a lover's rendezvous. I pulled off the road, hid my car near a scrub oak, and went the rest of the way up on foot. A cold wind lashed at the manzanita as I worked my way up to the crest. The half moon played unpredictable tag with low clouds. So I followed the shadow of a stone wall out onto the jutting point, where the mountain fell away on three sides into a black gorge. Finally, I spotted them. Doug Sattler and the freckled kid from Pitchfork Corners,
2: Beverly,
1: standing close together
2: at
1: the edge of oblivion.
5: I was in love with you, Doug. I still am. Doesn't my being here prove that? When you called me at the motel, I came up here as fast as I could, even though I knew what you'd done. Oh, Doug, why did you have to kill her? Why?
2: Because she double-crossed me on a business deal. A blackmail deal, Beverly.
5: Blackmail?
2: That's right. Donna knew plenty about certain men in this town, big-timers who'd pay thousands or kill to keep others from finding out about them.
5: Oh, Doug, how could you?
2: Well, it was risky. I had to pose as somebody who didn't exist, a Mr. Arnold Latimer, and pretend that he was the one who had all the information. I demanded $50,000 from a guy named Ring and set Donna up as the go-between. Then, as Latimer, I was supposed to go to San Francisco on the train and wait for Donna to come with the money. But I'd have waited the rest of my life. She intended to keep it all for herself.
5: But you killed her, Doug. Was it that important to you?
2: You still don't get it, do you?
5: I know now that there's no chance for us, for you and me. No chance at all, ever.
2: I'm going through with the deal alone, Beverly. I'm going to get that money. But I've got to do something else first.
1: I've heard enough.
2: You don't really think
1: I reached
2: I got
1: for my 38 and edged along the wall toward them to where I knew I couldn't miss.
2: I made a mistake, Beverly. I dropped an envelope in Donna's place and Marlowe found it. He knows I lied, but I can still say I did it to protect you.
5: Protect me? What do you mean?
2: He'll be up here eventually, but all he's going to find is a stupid kid from Pitchfork Corners who murdered a rival in a bit of jealousy and then couldn't face it. And came
1: I was counting on the wind to cover any noise, and it did.
2: You see, it was a...
1: That's why I was caught flat-footed when the shock came. Sattler lurched up on his toes and doubled over, clawing at his stomach. I crouched down as Herbert Ring stepped out of the brush across the clearing, a thin-barreled gun in his hand.
6: Don't move, sister!
1: Sattler had fallen face down on the ground. I started moving again as Ring rolled him over with his foot. He was dead.
6: That's the only payoff Mr. Arnold Latimer gets for me. It's too bad you had to be here to see it made, sister, because I can't afford a witness. I'm sorry, I really am. But it's no worse than he was going to do to you.
7: Ring! Duck Beverly!
6: Let that gun lay, Ring. Don't reach for it.
1: Just relax.
6: Larry, that louse. He was supposed to...
1: Yeah, it's a little late for tips, Herb. You should have hired a better class of help.
6: Go fry your head. Nobody's perfect. Even you.
1: Yeah, where'd I slip? Too much volume when I talked to Sam?
6: Yeah, that's right, Loudmouth. I tagged you there and listened.
1: So you knew where to come and you heard the rest of it up here just like I did. You take it, Herb? It's not going to be easy getting you down this hill to a dock.
6: Are you kidding, Shamus? I ain't moving any place. If you know any pretty words, go say them to the lady. She's the one who needs them. They'll go over big in pitchfork.

0: couldn't think of any pretty words. Not then, anyway. I let her figure it all out for herself, and she was still at it when we got to police headquarters, where we told the whole story to homicide from start to finish. And finally, when a coroner's crew went up to Vista Point to take Sattler and Ring to the morgue, and a gaunt police secretary with calluses on her mind hammered out the reports, I went over to Beverly, the little country girl, who was looking through a dingy window at the dingy backyard of a city.
1: Are they going to ask any more questions, Mr. Marlowe?
0: No new ones. They've got it all. They just like to repeat to be sure it comes out the same each time. You can't blame them, you know. Well, they're not going to hold you. You can leave tomorrow and go home.
1: Yes, I know, but I'm not going back. I'm going to stay here in Los Angeles.
0: Be sure, baby. It's a big place, lots of people. Awful lot of people.
1: Not if you think about them one at a time.
0: Yeah.
2: Say, Marlo, you can go now if you want. But we'd like to talk to you again, Miss Chesson. Will you come in, please?
1: Oh, yes, sir. Well, good night, Phil. Can I call you one of these days?
0: You better. Starting tomorrow.

She smiled. And the freckles on her nose all ran together. Yeah, it was a lovely sight, that nose. I watched her walk into the lieutenant's office, and then I went out, got in my car, and headed home. And as I drove, I thought about Hepcats, Hicks, and Hayseeds. But as she suggested, one at a time. You know what? It worked. That way there's no difference. They're all people. Yeah, I had a hunch I was going to be planning on that phone call tomorrow.

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0: The Adventures of Philip Marlowe, presented by Wrigley's Spearmint Gum, bring you Raymond Chandler's most famous character and star, Gerald Moore. 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Special music is composed and conducted by Richard Arant. The makers of Wrigley's Spearmint Chewing Gum hope you enjoyed tonight's adventures of Philip Marlowe and that you're enjoying Wrigley's Spearmint Gum every day. We invite you to be with us next week when Philip Marlowe says...
1: This time I spent the night in an ancient Spanish castle with an overworked count guarding a tomb. A caretaker with blood on his mind and a seven-footer called Peter the Cruel, which was one thing. The other was worse. They all lived in the 16th century.
0: Bob Stevenson speaking. This is CBS, the Columbia Broadcasting System.

0: Oh, may I do something for you, sir?
1: I'll repeat the offer while I think of something.
0: I beg your pardon?
1: That's not the way I heard it first.
0: Did you want to see...
1: Mr. George Victor.
0: May I have your name?
1: Well, let's trade. Mine's Diamond, Richard Diamond.
0: Oh, of course. Mr. Victor's expecting you.
1: That's too much to hope that you were.
0: He's waiting for you, Mr. Diamond.
1: Thanks. Any door?
0: Huh? Oh, straight ahead. Go right in.
1: Mm-hmm.
2: Yes?
1: Mr. Victor?
2: Yes. Oh, you're Diamond.
1: Uh-huh.
2: Come in and sit down.
1: Thank you.
2: You said you'd come immediately, and that was over an hour ago when I phoned you.
1: Well, I didn't want to come to my bare feet.
2: What?
1: I was washing out a pair of socks.
2: You're sure you're Richard Diamond?
1: Reasonably sure, yes. My credentials.
2: All right. You were recommended to me by Lieutenant Levinson of the police department. I want to hire you.
1: My fee is $100 a day in expenses. Unless we settle that first, I couldn't solve a case if it was tagged 100 proof.
2: Here are two checks. One for 100, the other for 5.
1: Oh.
2: You get the 100 if you take the job, and the other one if you do the job satisfactorily.
1: Ah, tell me all about it.
2: You may have heard that I bought the controlling interest in one of the biggest newspapers in the city.
1: That I heard.
2: All right. I'm going to expose the numbers racket.
1: That's been tried before.
2: I know, but this time it's different. I have all the evidence I need to expose one of the biggest operators, Aaron Ziegler.
1: Oh, well, you do pick him big.
2: You know him?
1: We did some spitting at each other when I was on the force.
2: Well, then you know what he is.
1: Yeah. But you said you had all the evidence. Where do I come in?
2: Ziegler's my affair. Yours will be my daughter. Here's her picture.
1: Well, you can have Ziegler. I'm happy with this arrangement.
2: This is no joke, Mr. Diamond. My daughter works for Ziegler.
1: Oh? You got $1 million for every Mongolian in Asia and your daughter works? Hobby, perhaps?
2: She became infatuated with a man named Doug Saxon.
1: And went to work to support
2: him.
1: Will
2: you listen to me?
1: Oh, sorry. Go ahead, Mr. Victor.
2: Saxon has some connection with Ziegler. I objected to her seeing Saxon, and there was an argument.
1: And being 21, she walked out.
2: Yes. Ziegler gave her a job singing in the Nocturne Club.
1: I know the place.
2: Now, what I want you to do is...
1: I think I know, Mr. Victor. You've got evidence on Ziegler. That makes him an unhappy boy, and being unhappy, he wants to smile again. So he sets glamour lad Saxon loose. Your daughter falls for him and the frame's begun, right?
2: Ziegler told me he was going to stop me from printing the exposé of his racket.

0: I know he'll use my daughter, Kathy.
1: What does she have to say about it?
0: She won't see me.
1: Hmm. And you've got no idea what the frame will be?
0: No, that's your job. Find my daughter, stay with her until the paper goes to press.
1: And when will that be?
0: 10 tonight.
1: Hmm. Well, all right, Mr. Victor, you hired yourself a boy. I'll pick up that $500 check after I pick up the late edition. Good day, sir. Oh,
0: Yes?
1: If you will excuse the expression, the retainer, $100.
0: Oh, here you are.
1: Oh, well, thank you. I'd bow from the waist, but my empty money belt might choke me. I'll keep in touch. A couple of phone calls to old acquaintances who still kept in touch with the shady side of our city, and I had Saxon's address. A half hour after I left George Victor, I was punching the buzzer to Saxon's apartment. Good afternoon, Mr. Saxton.
2: Who are you? What do you want?
1: I'm Mother Hubbard, and I've come to look at your cupboard. Ask me in.
2: What's the idea? Who...
1: This won't take long, Mr. Saxton.
2: Listen, you...
1: I was just going to ask you to listen. But since you ask first, go ahead and give me something to listen to.
2: Did Ziegler send you?
1: Well, maybe. Maybe not. That's a nice place here. All the scenery. Phonograph, big overstuffed chair.
2: I'm glad you like it, but don't make yourself comfortable.
1: What's in the other room?
2: Look here, I don't know who you are or what you want, but...
1: Maybe Ziegler did send me.
2: Did he?
1: No.
2: You a cop?
1: Used to be. Always enjoyed my work. And I never enjoyed it more than when I was up against a character like you.
2: Get out of here.
1: Oh, now somehow getting tough doesn't look well on you. You're not the type, Saxon. From a quick but thorough study, I'd say you were more used to soft lights, sweet music, and setting up pigeons to be knocked over by your boss.
2: I don't know what you're talking about.
1: Kathy Victor. Know her?
2: What if I do?
1: You know her. And, Saxon, keep away from her.
2: Oh, now you're scaring me.
1: Sure.
2: What do you want from me? Why are you doing this?
1: I'm hired to do it. The name's Diamond, Richard Diamond, occupation private detective.
2: Private detective?
1: Yeah. You're going to make a phone call now.
2: I won't.
1: You're calling Ziegler to tell him you quit.
2: I can't do that.
1: Unless you want this floor lamp on your head.
2: Diamond, please. Please don't.
1: Now. That's better. Now, go ahead.
2: What'll I tell him?
1: Your health is bad. You're going to take a boat trip.
2: Well, that's ridiculous.
1: Well, then you think of something, but think.
2: But I... Hello, this is Saxon. I'd like to talk to Aaron. Oh. Well, I'll call back.
1: It's important.
2: Oh, it's important. I've got to talk to him. All right.
1: Get him.
2: They're putting me through and... Hello. Hello, Aaron. Listen, I can't go through with the deal. Something came up.
1: I mentioned my name.
2: A man named Diamond. Richard... Yeah, that's right. I don't know, Aaron, but please, don't blame me. I did. Hello? Hello, Aaron? Aaron? He hung up.
1: Good. You do the same.
2: You don't know what he'll do, Diamond. You don't know him.
1: Oh, but I do. Well, happy landings, Glamour Boy.
2: You can't leave me like this.
1: You know, after a long look at you, I don't think I'd like to stay. Bye, Saxon. 20 feet of the East River look good on you. So it was a bluff. I knew Ziegler wouldn't be scared off that easily, but when you go hunting ducks, you put out a decoy. I did. The decoy was me. It was an hour later that I got back to my office building and walked into the lobby. The elevator door there was open, but the jockey was missing. I was about to take the hard way up the stairs when...
3: Diamond!
1: Oh, hello. Where'd you come from?
3: I'm under a cabbage leaf. Don't believe it. Get in the elevator.
1: I'll walk.
3: Hey, Mac. Mr. Diamond don't want to get in the elevator.
4: Maybe he gets car sick. Get in, Diamond.
1: What's the big idea?
3: Close the door, Mac.
4: Sure.
3: You know how to run this thing, Diamond?
1: No.
3: Start it up. Go on.
1: Okay. Floors, please.
3: I'll tell you when. This is far enough. Stop it. And keep your hands away from that door.
1: What are you going to do, eat your way out?
3: He's a card, ain't he?
1: Oh, now, come on. Fun's fun, but I got business.
3: So have we.
4: We told you to take your hands off those doors.
1: Oh, you did, huh?
4: Yeah.
3: Oh, he won't go down.
4: Sure he will. He's just stubborn. Give me that sap. You see?
3: Yeah. Think he's still tuned in?
4: Let's see. Diamond. Hey, Diamond. Oh, he should know better than that. It ain't polite not to listen. Kick him in the ribs. Now, how about it, Diamond? You want to listen?
3: He's shaking his head. He says yes.
4: Okay. Now, stay away from the dame you're supposed to take care of. Go back to Victor and tell him you don't want the job. Tell him it's too rough, and if he don't understand, show him your bruises. Hey, give him a bruise where it shows. Look at that. I don't think he likes you kicking him in the chops.
3: What does he want? Bedroom slippers?
4: Okay, open the doors and let's get out of here.
3: Hey, think I ought to give him another boot just to make sure?
4: Ain't you ever satisfied? Go ahead.
3: Okay, let's go.
4: You know something? You got an awful disposition.
1: You don't come out of a beating like that right away. A professional working over is like spending a weekend in a taffy machine. I reached out and tried to touch things, but it was like trying to paint the inside of a balloon with a hammer. I was numb, and when the little jabs of feeling started pinching my cheeks, I found out that I was warm and sticky. Finally, I pulled myself up, stood there for a minute, decided my legs weren't macaroni, and went to the washroom to clean up. Then I headed for the Nocturne Club. It was too early for customers, but there was a bartender and a girl with blonde hair playing the piano.
5: We ain't open yet, Mac.
1: Oh, you ain't? Well, give me a bib. I may cry all over the place.
5: You look awful. Truck hit you or something?
1: I was blowing a tube in a high wind.
5: Yeah?
1: Yeah. Screwed me 8 feet into the ground.
5: Ain't that terrible?
1: Yeah, ain't it? Hey, who's the dame with the fingers?
5: Oh, Eddie Tane's here. Name's Victor, Kathy Victor. Got a swell set of pipes. Mm. If you're looking for a job, we don't need no tuba players.
1: Look, here's for a drink and here's something for you because you ain't open yet. Fix me something that'll turn me all one color.
5: Sure. Will it be black or blue?
1: Anything that goes with my tie. Bring it to the piano.
5: I thought you wanted it.
1: Oh, I'll laugh later.
5: I thought it was pretty good.
1: Hey, you know the words to that?
6: Yeah.
1: Time in my hands,
6: From your looks, I'd say you needed time.
1: Oh, don't let the bruises fool you, honey. When the swelling goes down, my face is fairly normal.
5: Hey, blue and yellow make green, don't they?
1: Yeah, why?
5: I wasn't sure, but here's a drink anyway. Who knows? Maybe you'll turn plaid.
1: Sure. Here, put this in your pocket and go back in the bottle.
5: Sure, thanks. Yell when you want another one.
1: Hey. What's the matter? Why'd you stop?
6: I need a drink, too.
1: You get the jumps early, huh?
6: I work late. Catches up with me.
1: Oh, try out running them for a day. It does wonders.
6: Oh, I know you. You're a spy from Alcoholics Anonymous.
1: Mm. Go ahead, play some more.
6: Okay.
1: Kathy.
6: Hmm?
1: Your father sent me.
6: What?
1: Remember him?
6: Why don't you leave now?
1: Before we're really acquainted?
6: I don't know who you are or what you want, but if my father sent you, I'm not buying.
1: Okay, so you're having a good time now, but there's always the next morning. Thought of that?
6: I don't need anyone to take care of me.
1: Miss Victor, I'm not trying to take care of you. I'm doing a job. Maybe you don't know this, but you're being measured for a patsy. And your father's going to fit the same frame Saxon and Ziegler are working up for you.
6: You're crazy. But I like you, so I'll forgive you.
1: Now cut it out.
6: I thought you wanted me to play.
1: Look, you're spoiled. You had a mouthful of silver spoons and a handful of gold pieces for building blocks when you were a kid. But you're not a kid anymore. You're playing with bad boys.
6: Maybe that's the way I like them.
1: What do I have to say to make you realize, young lady?
7: She's what, Diamond?
6: Doug.
1: Oh, well, Mr. Saxon. I thought you weren't going to be around here anymore.
7: I changed my mind. You're changed, too, since I last saw you.
1: Well, only my looks. They'll heal. But tomorrow, you'll still be a greasy little gigolo.
7: You can't talk that way to me.
1: Oh, shut up.
7: I... never mind. Mr. Ziegler would like to see you. He saw you come in.
1: And where is Mr. Ziegler?
7: In his office, right back that way.
1: Okay. I haven't seen Ziegler for a long time. Maybe he wants me to set his broken arm.
7: His arm's all right.
1: Well, stick around. You may find out you're a chronic liar. Keep playing, baby. I'll be right back. Like I said, I knew my bluff with Saxon wouldn't work, but I had what I wanted. A look in on Ziegler. And maybe a hint on what the frame was going to be. I walked to and into his office.
7: Well. Diamond.
1: Hello, Ziegler.
7: Oh, what happened to your face?
1: Oh, got it caught in an elevator.
7: Oh.
1: What do you want with me?
7: Diamond, here's a grand. Go out and have fun tonight, huh? All night.
1: Oh, that money won't do me any good.
7: Why not? That ain't counterfeit.
1: Well, it's yours. That makes it so lousy it's liable to crawl right out of my pocket.
7: Well, then get rid of it in a hurry.
1: You get rid of it.
7: You know, it's better waking up with a headache than not being able to find your head at all.
1: Oh, look, Ziegler, you don't scare me. Now, let's level. You know why I'm here. Let Kathy Victor alone.
8: You want to see me, boss?
1: Well, look who's here.
7: Oh, you know Tony Diamond?
1: Yeah, we met, yes. Mm-hmm. He stubbed his toe on my chin.
8: I don't know what you're talking about.
7: When was this, Diamond?
1: You know what it was, about an hour ago.
8: You're crazy.
7: Yes, Diamond. Tony was right here with me all morning.
1: Okay.
7: Mm-hmm. Now you're leaving, Diamond?
1: Yeah, yeah. Got any other ideas?
7: Yes. I think you should consider my proposition.
1: I'll let you know.
7: About what?
1: Things in general.
7: Oh, no.
1: All of a sudden, you're happy.
7: You make me that way, Diamond. You're working the dark, aren't you?
1: I'll feel my way around.
7: Believe me, Diamond, there ain't a thing wrong. Why, we love Miss Victor here. Just because her old man gets excited and hires you to bend an eye over her, don't mean anything is wrong, does it?
1: Since you ask me, I'll tell you. The answer's yes.
7: You think so?
1: Yeah. Otherwise, why beat me up? Why offer me a grand to look the other way?
7: I don't know nothing about the beating. And as for the grand, I like you.
1: Oh, yeah. Well, okay, Ziegler. I think I'll go now. And just to make you happier, I'll probably stick with the case.
7: So long, Diamond.
1: Oh, by the way, Ziegler.
7: What now?
1: Did you say this gentleman's name was Tony?
7: That's his name.
1: Okay, Tony.
8: What?
1: I wouldn't do this for everyone, but your shoelace is untied and you're allowed to trip over it.
8: What are you talking about, eh?
1: Bombs away.
7: Oh, that ain't nice, Diamond. When you do that to a man, you're liable to bust all his teeth.
1: So what? You probably had your eye on the gold ones anyway. Be good, Ziegler.
9: Oh, hi there. You looking for another drink? Now, I got one here that I just fixed. You know, you kind of got me started on that color business.
1: Where'd the girl go?
9: What girl?
1: You know, Ann Saxon. Where's he?
9: Never heard of him.
1: Ever hear of Alexander Hamilton?
9: Huh?
1: Has his picture on all $10 bills. This one's suitable for framing. In your pocket.
9: Can't do it, mister.
1: Two pictures of Hamilton?
9: Well, they sure would look nice on me, but I work here, mister. I got a wife and kids, see?
1: Yeah, I see. Okay, fella, forget it. Well, I fell for the oldest gag in the world. Kept busy someplace else while Saxon walked out with the girl. Now I had to find her. But where? I had until 10 that night to stop a frame-up I didn't know anything about. But I played a hunch and headed for the 5th Precinct Police Station and Lieutenant Walt Lemonson. I walked in on him.
10: Diamond, oh no.
1: Hiya, Walt.
10: No, please go home. Nothing good can come of this.
1: Why, Walt, I'm surprised at you.
10: Well, I'm not. You've got some horrible joke up your sleeve. I don't want any part of it.
1: I can only stay a few minutes. I ought to know about a guy named Saxon.
10: Douglas Saxon?
1: That's it.
10: What's the matter? Can't you find things out for yourself?
1: Right now, Lieutenant, I'm a citizen asking about a guy. Now, what have you got on Saxon, Walt?
10: Not a thing. He was clean when we picked him up a couple of times.
1: Why was he picked up?
10: Why are you so interested in him?
1: Oh, it goes with my business.
10: Oh. And if I tell you?
1: Well, I'll tell you something sometime. Now, come on, Walt, give.
10: Okay. He was picked up on suspicion of handling narcotics. But that's a job for the vice squad. Why is he so dear to you?
1: He's working for Aaron Ziegler.
10: This, Mr. Diamond, is not news.
1: He'd be just the boy to work a frame for Aaron, wouldn't he?
10: If it involved a gal, yeah.
1: This does.
10: How?
1: Don't know. Yet. But, if she was picked up with narcotics on her, it'd be a nice frame, wouldn't it?
10: What makes you think it would be a frame?
1: This gal looks too healthy.
10: Yeah, but you could be wrong.
1: Why?
10: Because for some stupid reason I like you, and I don't want to see you make a fool of yourself.
1: Oh, why would I do that?
10: For this dame.
1: What dame?
10: The one that Saxon's going to frame.
1: Is he going to frame her?
10: Of course he is.
1: I better get her out of it.
10: Certainly, that's just what I was saying.
1: Bye, Walt.
10: Rick.
1: Yeah?
10: Thanks.
1: What for?
10: For not dragging out that who's on first routine. I don't think my stomach could have stood it today.
1: Oh, Walt, you're an idiot.
10: Yeah. Be a good boy.
1: When you pound a police beat in New York, you make a lot of unusual friends. And if you ever get in plain clothes, those friends come in handy sometimes. I grabbed a cab in front of the precinct station and headed for Chinatown. Walt and I had known an old Chinese named Wu Li, who had been around a long time. He knew everyone and everything that went on in Chinatown. And if anyone knew where we could find Saxon, he did.
11: Saxon, is possible I do not know him.
1: Oh, I think you do.
11: Just so. He said this man Saxon deals in sweet dreams. However, is rumor not proved.
1: Does he ever come to Chinatown?
11: You like perhaps a cup of tea?
1: I ask this as a favor, Wu Li.
11: Enemies are made to do evil, friends to ask favors. Sometimes is no difference.
1: Will you tell me, Wu Li?
11: You ask in name of friendship?
1: I do.
11: Very well. In Chinatown is establishment owned by a man named Fu Shen. Perhaps, I say perhaps, this man Saxon is there.
1: He's been there before, hmm?
11: My eyes are old, perhaps mistaken.
1: Not your eyes.
11: I shall give you address, then make call to Fu Shen. You will be allowed to enter his establishment.
1: May you live 10,000 years.
11: And may you live to mourn at my funeral.
1: The old boy gave the address and I left his shop. 5 minutes later, I walked through the back door of the old frame building and Fu Shen bowed from the waist and led me upstairs to a private room that fronted a long hall. I noticed there were three other closed doors in the floor aside from the big room downstairs. If Kathy Victor was in the building, she had to be in one of those rooms. I walked into my room, closed the door behind me. There was a bed in one corner and a chair near it. A low table was near the bed and a dim light threw diagonal shadows like fingers across the walls. I waited until the proprietor had time to get downstairs, then I opened the door and looked out in the hall. It was empty, so I started throwing open doors. I had to be quick before I had a dozen hopped-up thugs on my back. The first was a cold turkey.
9: Beat it! This room's in use. Diamond!
1: Well, Mr. Saxon, I presume.
9: Look, Diamond, lay off me, will you?
1: Where's the kid?
9: I don't know who you mean.
1: You will.
9: No! Diamond, my arm! You're hurting.
1: So here's another twist for size.
9: Ow.
1: Now sing, Saxon, and loud.
9: Look, you got it wrong.
1: How wrong can I be?
9: Okay, but it wasn't my idea.
1: I can believe that. Ziegler thought it up. You pulled it off for a couple of grand.
9: Listen, if I tell you, will you let me go? The girl's all you want. Let me go, will you?
1: Where is she?
9: In the next room.
1: Walk ahead of me. And in case you get any ideas...
9: Ow.
1: Now walk ahead of me. Open the door.
9: You got my arm.
1: You got another one, but not for long if you try anything. Open it.
9: There. There she is.
1: Oh, out cold.
9: She's all right, just...
1: Just knocked out, huh?
9: Let me go now, Diamond.
1: Sure. So this was the game, huh? Bring her here, knock her out, plant narcotics on her, and then push her into the street to get picked
9: up. Look, I showed you where she is. Now give me a break.
1: You know, I was just thinking of that. How would you like it, in the arm or in the jaw?
9: Oh!
1: Crumb. Now, come on, Mr. Victor. Let's wake up now. Come on.
8: Mr. Diamond, you got bad habits.
1: Yeah, Tony, and one of them is running into you.
8: Okay, Diamond, keep your hands where I can see them.
1: Right on the ends of my arms.
8: Oh, what a sense of humor. All right, Diamond.
1: All right, what?
8: I think you're going to get a hole in the face.
1: Just a minute, Tony. You hear anything?
8: Yeah.
1: Those are police cars, Tony, coming here.
8: You're crazy.
1: Yeah? You don't think I'd come here alone, do you?
8: Get over there by the door.
1: Look, Tony, you got yourself all dirtied up for Ziegler. Is he here? No, he let you and Saxon walk around in the mud. Those cars are almost here, Tony.
8: Shut up, I got orders.
1: To rough me out, I know, but what if you do? How are you going to get out? Got an answer for that?
8: They ain't coming here.
1: Now, they didn't go past, Tony. Now, listen, I got nothing against you. Make a break for it. Out the back door. All I want is the girl. Go on, fast, before it's too late.
8: Yeah, I ain't going to take the rap from nobody.
12: Diamond! Rick! Diamond, you in here? Diamond!
1: Up here, Walt. Come on.
10: You all right?
4: Yeah, sure, but I sent a package, special delivery out the back door.
10: Now, we've got that covered. Otis will sign for
4: him. Okay, wonderful. And now, hey, wait a minute. Huh? What are you doing here? Why'd you come?
10: Why? My ulcers told me you were up to some stupid business. I know when you left me you had some dizzy idea in your thick skull. I'm a cop, you know. I checked with Wu Lee, too. Hey, that the girl?
4: Yeah, yeah. She'll be all right. Coming around okay.
10: Uh-huh. Oh, and Saxon.
4: Mm-hmm.
10: Hey, what did you hit him with?
4: Stop.
10: Limp.
4: Yeah, Walt. Walt, listen. If the papers get word of this, this kid's father will be ruined.
10: If she's in the clear, you've got my word. No one will hear about it.
4: Well, I know she's in the clear, but I can't leave her here. I got a job to do. I was hired.
10: Oh, you want to take her, huh?
4: Yeah. I think she'd like to go home.
10: Okay, I'll take your word she's all right. Now, beat it fast before the narcotics boys get here.
4: Thanks, Walt. Come on, baby. Snap out of it. Come on. Come on.
10: Get her out of here before we're all booked for obstructing justice.
4: I'm going. Hey, Walt.
10: Yeah?
4: How are you going to explain knocking over this joint before the vice squad?
10: Why, didn't you know I got a reported homicide here? I'll let you know what happens. Where'll you be?
4: Oh, silly boy. Where else but Helen's? Now, come on, Kathy, baby. On your feet. On your feet. Walt.
10: Now what?
4: I love you.
10: I'll marry you later. Now take off. Oh, my stomach.

0: Oh. Hello, Rick. You're late.
1: Hey, get a load of those silk slacks.
0: They're lounging pajamas, darling.
1: I've been in a lot of lounges, dear. Never saw anything like those.
0: You like them?
1: Yeah, they're all right. It's the stuffing that gets me.
0: Rick.
1: Be proud of what you got, baby. I knew a guy who had 16 toes on each foot.
0: What good did that do him?
1: He used to tell everybody he was a duck, made a fortune selling his hair for pillow stuffing.
0: You look awful.
1: Could have been worse.
0: Oh? Was she pretty, Rick?
1: Who?
0: The girl in the case.
1: What case?
0: Why were you late getting here?
1: Oh, well, I had to take a girl home and introduce her to a man, her father.
0: I see. How long did that take?
1: How'd you know about the girl?
0: Lieutenant Levinson phoned, asking for you. Oh. I took the message. He said, she's all right. And a man named Saxon did a lot of talking.
1: Oh, wonderful.
0: Who's she? Who's Saxon?
1: I'll read all about it in the papers, dear.
0: Is she blonde or brunette?
1: Both. Blonde with a brunette disposition. At the piano, too.
0: Is she as pretty as I am?
1: Oh, honey, nobody is. Oh, well, nothing to do until the office opens again tomorrow. Time on my hands. You in my arms. Nothing but love in view. And then if you fall,

0: How long did it take you to take her home?
1: Oh, let's forget her, Helen.
0: I'm willing. But are you?
1: Mm-hmm. Look.
0: Oh, what nice big checks.
1: Yeah, another day, another 600 bucks.
0: Are we going out for dinner?
1: With what?
0: Well, you've got a handful of checks.
1: Baby, I got news for you. The banks are closed.
0: Oh, come on. I know the bartender at the Nocturne Club.
1: Oh, no.

0: You have just heard Richard Diamond, Private Detective, starring Dick Powell, with Virginia Gregg as Helen and Ed Begley as Lieutenant Walt Levinson. Also in the cast were Wilms Herbert, Larry Dobkin, Gene Bates, Stanley Waxman, Paul Dubov, and Hi Averback. Music was under the direction of Frank Worth. Richard Diamond is written by Blake Edwards and directed by Russell Hughes. Dick Powell currently may be seen in a motion picture version of the best-selling novel, Mrs. Mike. This is Eddie King inviting you to be with us next Sunday at this same time when we will again bring you Dick Powell as Richard Diamond, Private Detective. What's on NBC today? Great shows for Sunday on NBC include The Adventures of Sam Spade and Theater Guild on the Air. 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

0: What is it?
1: Another case for Nick Carter, master detective.
2: Yes, it's another case for that most famous of all manhunters, the detective whose ability at solving crime is unequaled in the history of detective fiction. Nick Carter, Master Detective. Tonight's curious adventure...
3: The Drums of Death. For Nick Carter and the mystery of the White Witch Doctor.
4: And so, gentlemen, you will find enclosed a complete dossier on the criminal in question, plus all the evidence needed for a conviction. Yours very truly, et cetera, et cetera.
0: Wait a minute, Nick. Not so fast. Yours very truly. Okay, what now?
4: What else do we have to take care of, Patsy?
0: The only unfinished business I know of right now is this bunch of letters from that Mrs. Galley.
4: Oh, yes. What was it this Mrs. Galley wanted me to do?
0: She's worried about her doctor, Nick, and she wants to consult you.
4: No, let her consult another doctor if she doesn't like the one she's got now. Throw her letters out, Patsy. Let's go celebrate having our old business all cleaned up.
0: Well, I would, Nick, except that the letter we got from her today throws a new light on her problem.
4: Oh, what did she have to say today that was so vital?
0: She says she's afraid of her doctor.
4: Afraid of him? Mrs. Galley's that old, wealthy dowager I met at somebody's tea a few weeks ago, isn't she?
0: That's who she is, and she...
4: She's probably a crotchety old hypochondriac whose hobby is doctors.
0: That isn't it.
4: And now that she's seen every physician in town, she wants to start in collecting detectives. Does she say why she's afraid of whatever doctor she's going to now?
0: Yes, she does, Nick. She says he's a witch doctor.

0: It was very kind of you to come, Mr. Carter. I hoped you would.
1: I confess I wasn't too eager, Mrs. Galley, until Miss Bowen told me about your last letter.
0: Well, perhaps it's silly to believe in such things as voodoo and black magic nowadays, but I don't know what to say.
1: Suppose you tell your story and let me be the judge.
0: Well, there isn't much to tell, Mr. Carter. I was... What's that?
2: Only the wind, Mrs. Galley. It's nothing.
0: Oh, I'm so unnerved. Well, here's my story. Last week, my nephew, Walter Galley, told me about a wonderful new doctor he'd discovered, a Dr. Congo. I wasn't feeling well, and the name interested me, so I went to see him. Good morning. Is Dr. Congo in?
3: Good morning, madam. Yes, the doctor is in.
0: Can't say I remember a doctor's office in Vanderbilt Square before. You're new here, aren't you?
3: Have you come to see Dr. Congo, madam?
0: Naturally. Do I look like an insurance salesman?
3: Have you an appointment, Mrs....
0: Galley is the name. Mrs. Galley. My nephew made an appointment for me.
3: Oh, yes, Mrs. Galley. Will you step this way, please? Dr. Congo's expecting you.
0: Thank you. Wait a moment. What's that noise?
3: Drums, madam.
0: Drums? What drums?
3: If you'll step inside, Mrs. Galley, you'll find out for yourself.
0: Very well. Drums, indeed. What nonsense is this?
4: Good morning, Mrs. Galley, I presume. I'm Dr. Congo.
0: Good morning, Dr. Congo. I want... Golly, what a story.
1: Go on, Mrs. Galley. Why did you scream?
0: Because I saw...
1: Yes, what did you see?
0: A white savage.
1: What?
0: From his neck to his toes, Dr. Congo was an ordinary man. He was wearing striped trousers, formal cutaway jacket, wing collar, ascot tie. He was beautifully dressed. But his face...
1: Yes?
0: His face was hideous. Shaven skull. A horrid, grinning mouth showing his teeth, which had all been filed to a point. And he had a bone through his nose.
5: Like a cannibal.
0: Yes. At first I was stunned. And then I thought it might be a joke my nephew Walter was playing on me. I sat down while the drums throbbed. I'm sorry I screamed, Dr. Congo, but you gave me quite a start.
4: I usually do that to my clients, Mrs. Galley.
0: What kind of a doctor are you?
4: A witch doctor.
0: You're fooling, aren't you?
4: On the contrary.
0: But it's unbelievable. We only joke about things like witchcraft nowadays.
4: I am not joking, Mrs. Galley. I've spent 15 years in the heart of Africa studying voodoo. My face... The drums, the African witchcraft apparatus in this room, all are a necessary part of my profession.
0: Profession?
4: Yes. I am a professional witch doctor, and as such can guarantee miracles that modern medicine would never dream of.
0: Ridiculous. I don't believe you.
4: Really?
6: Oye, Kahada. Oye, Kahada, home.
4: Pardon me, Mrs. Galley. I was just ordering my men to begin the voodoo drum incantation. None of my clients believed me at first, Mrs. Galley, but I convinced them. Now, if you'll allow me...
0: What are you doing with those scissors?
4: I merely removed a lock of your hair. Now, in spite of yourself, you are officially one of my patients. And I warn you, my fee is high.
0: Well, you're wasting your time, sir. I don't want to be a patient of yours, and I won't pay any fee. I'm leaving. Good day, sir.
4: One moment, Mrs. Galley.
0: Dr. Congo, let go of my arm.
4: You don't understand me, Mrs. Galley, and I'm afraid you don't understand voodoo. This lock of your hair places your health in my hands. Your life or death are mine to do with as I desire. And my fee for this visit is $10,000.
0: Preposterous! Get out of my way!
4: $10,000, Mrs. Galley. Now listen closely. Three times you will hear my Congo drums roll, no matter where you are. If you have not paid when you hear them for the third time, you will die. Good morning, Mrs. Galley.
0: Then, Mr. Carter, I ran out of that office. I'm 65 and not as strong as I was, but I was frightened. I realized he was threatening to kill me with voodoo. And we don't believe in that nowadays, do we?
1: Not as a rule.
0: 3 drum rolls, he told me. And if I don't pay by the 3rd one, I die. Stuff and nonsense, I said. And then, that very night, when I was alone in his room, I heard the distant roll of Congo drums.
2: Golly.
1: Now, Mrs. Galley, you must calm yourself. I'm sure it's only your nerves. We don't believe in witchcraft today.
0: You've got to believe me, Mr. Carter. I've already heard Dr. Congo's drums beat once.
1: Perhaps you only think you did, Mrs. Galley. This Dr. Congo is playing on your nerves. Hysteria can make us think we hear anything.
0: Oh, no. I'm sure I heard them. Wait. It is Kip. You heard Nick.
2: That wasn't Mrs. Galley's imagination. I heard it, too.
1: And so did I, Patsy.
0: That's the 2nd time. It's not just my nerves. You must save me from Dr. Congo, Mr. Carter. If you can't, I'm lost. His voodoo will kill me. Help me. Help me.
2: Mrs. Galley, you mustn't let this get you.
0: I never believed in witchcraft before, but I do now. What a joke on me.
2: Mrs. Galley, please. I'll
1: you. Mrs. Galley.
0: What a joke on me. Voodoo. Witchcraft.
1: Slap her face, Patsy. Quick. Snap her out of this.
2: Okay, if you say so.
1: Mrs. Galley, listen to me. I'll take over this case, so don't worry. Now, where can I find your nephew?
0: Walter. He's usually in the Bubble Bar Cafe at this hour. Oh, Mr. Carter, if that Dr. Congo gets me, I... Nick, she's fainted.
1: Call her maid and tell her to put her to bed. We've got to get out of here. You go back to the office. I'm going to look for Mrs. Galley's nephew.
2: But, Nick, what about Dr. Congo? Isn't he the one you want to see?
1: No. I have a hunch this case hinges on Walter Galley.

0: this Babel Bar Cafe is a pretty tough-looking dive for a place with such a fancy name. Nobody here but the bartender and that piano player. Well, it must be too early in the evening. Good evening.
1: Hiya, pal. What'll it be?
0: Information.
1: Huh?
0: I'm looking for someone.
1: Who?
0: Walter Galley.
1: Oh, him. Walter ain't come in yet. Hang around. He's due any minute.
0: You live around here?
1: Yeah, across the street. River Apartments.
0: I see.
1: He owes you money, too, huh?
0: How's that?
1: Don't play dumb, pal. Galley's clipped us all. Somebody's always coming around looking for him. Pal, I'd give plenty to get back what he owes me. He's no good.
0: How's chances of collecting?
1: Zero, pal. Zero. Galley claims he's got a rich old aunt who's going to leave him plenty when she kicks off, but I don't...
2: For the love of...
0: What is it? What's the matter, man?
2: Turn around and look.
0: Oh.
3: Good evening, Mr. Carter.
0: Ah, Dr. Congo, I presume?
3: Quite right.
2: What's that thing he's got for a face?
0: Don't you find it inconvenient walking around wearing a bone through your nose, Dr. Congo?
3: No, Mr. Carter, I don't. It's my business.
0: And what's your business with me?
3: You see this African spear I'm carrying?
0: Yes.
3: I'm going to present it to you.
0: And why?
3: Merely as a warning, my impulsive friend.
0: A warning?
3: Yes, a warning. Keep away from Walter Galley and his aunt. Or the next time my drums roll, they'll beat for your death.
0: My dear witch doctor.
3: And just to punctuate my warning, here's a present I promise you. Take it!
4: Look out! He just missed you with that spear, mister.
0: Keep it for a souvenir, bartender. I'm going after that man.
5: Hey, Dr. Congo! Dr. Congo!
0: Look on that side street. So if Congo thinks you can scare me off with that voodoo nonsense.
5: Congo! Congo!
0: Now he's cutting across the street. Well, let's see if he can outrun me.
5: Hey, hey, look out! Watch for your friend!
6: Nick, are you all right?
0: Oh.
6: Nick.
0: Oh, what happened, huh? Oh, yes, I remember now. Oh, is that you, Patsy?
6: It's me, all right.
0: Oh, that was close.
6: What happened? I got here just as that car almost ran you down.
0: Well, whoever it was, he tried his best to get rid of me.
6: But why?
0: Probably because I was chasing Dr. Congo.
6: Dr. Congo?
0: Yes. He paid me a visit when I was looking for Walter Galley.
6: At the Bubble Bar Cafe?
0: Yes. Congo threw an African spear at me. I chased him out into the street.
6: Good heavens.
0: Probably had an accomplice waiting with a car for just such an emergency.
6: Oh, Nick, they might have killed you.
0: Well, they certainly tried hard enough. Must have jumped a mile trying to dodge that car.
6: Nick, listen. I came down here looking for you.
0: What's happened?
6: Mrs. Galley's maid phoned the office just as I got there. She was hysterical. She could hardly talk.
0: What happened, Patsy?
6: Mrs. Galley has vanished.

0: you, Carter. I'm so glad you came. Mrs. Galley has disappeared.
1: How do you mean, Mrs. Galley's disappeared?
0: She was spirited away, monsieur, by witchcraft. It's horrible. She has simply vanished.
1: When did you see Mrs. Galley last?
0: After you leave, I put her to bed. She has the hysteria, you remember?
1: Yes, I remember.
0: She does not rest. She cannot sleep. She scream and laugh, so I tell her I will get her the oatmeal.
1: And?
0: I'm in the kitchen. When I hear her scream upstairs, and then I'm certain she does not scream. She is, or you say, cut off. I enter the bedroom and...
1: And what?
0: You must look for yourself, monsieur. I do not go into this room again.
1: All right, all right. Where is it?
2: I know. Come on.
1: Okay.
2: Oh, Nick, do you really think Dr. Congo made Mrs. Galley vanish?
1: I don't know what to think yet.
2: But those voodoo drums. We heard them when we were here before.
1: Yes, we heard them. Is this the bedroom?
2: Yes.
1: Mm-hmm. The room looks all right. Nothing upset. No sign of a struggle.
2: Nick.
1: What?
2: Look, on the bed.
1: The bed?
2: Oh. What is it, Nick?
1: Looks like dust. Dust forming the outline of a human figure.
2: Oh.
1: If there's any truth in voodoo, Patsy, that's what's left of Mrs. Galley.
2: Oh, Nick, this is awful.
1: Now, steady, Patsy, steady.
2: But this must be real witchcraft, Nick. No human agency could do this to Mrs. Galley. The drum. The Congo drum. Oh, let's get out of here. If I hear those drums again, I'll scream. They're horrible.
1: You better get ready to hear plenty more, Patsy. Right now, we're going to pay a visit to Dr. Congo.

0: This is Vanderbilt Square, Patsy. Look for Dr. Congo's sign.
1: Do we have to come here, Nick?
0: We do, Patsy. I want to have a look at Dr. Congo's office. Nice old residential section.
1: It's awfully dark.
0: Yeah. No lights in the houses anywhere.
1: Nick, there it is.
0: The doctor's sign?
1: Mm-hmm.
0: Oh, yes, yes. Congo, W.D. Probably stands for witch doctor. All right, Patsy, come on.
1: Oh, Nick, I'm scared.
0: Oh, certainly. You don't believe in voodoo, Patsy.
1: Well, I never did before, but Dr. Congo seems to have changed my mind. Maybe.
0: Would you rather wait in the car?
1: What? Desert you? I may be scared, but I'm no coward.
0: Ah, that's the girl, Patsy. Chin up.
1: Oh, I'm trying, but it makes my teeth chatter too loud.
0: Well, here we are. A nice side window.
1: Going to have a peek inside?
0: No, going to break in.
1: What's that?
0: Just a gadget, Patsy. For unlocking locked windows.
1: Oh.
0: Yeah. Now we turn the catch. And there we are. I'll go first, Patsy.
1: Okay.
0: All right. Let me give you a hand, Patsy. All right. Up, Patsy. There. And here we are. In the den of the witch doctor.
1: What are you looking for?
0: Any clues that'll help us. Rather do it by daylight, but this flashlight will have to serve.
1: Hurry up, Nick. I want to get out of here.
2: Sorry to interrupt. Mr. Carter again, I believe.
0: Just paying a friendly call, Dr. Congo.
2: Interested in Mrs. Gelly's unfortunate disappearance, eh?
0: You know about that, huh?
2: Naturally. My voodoo did it. Mrs. Gelly was too stubborn to pay the fee she owed me. I would advise you to raise your hands, Mr. Carter. You see, the young lady understands. My native archer is eager to shoot. He'll not miss next time.
0: What do you want, Congo?
2: I thought it was obvious. Money. And I'm going to get it in spite of you. Because unfortunately, you're helpless, Carter. You cannot fight my voodoo. And no law court will convict me of murder by witchcraft. The police will laugh at your evidence.
0: At my evidence? I wonder.
2: You can wander on your way home, Mr. Carter. This way out. And let me warn you never to return, or you'll not go out alive.
1: Come on, Nick.
2: One last word. I've already spoken to Walter Galley on the phone. He refuses to pay the money his aunt owed me.
0: Walter has no money.
2: Ah, but he can raise plenty at a moment's notice on the inheritance he'll receive now that his aunt is dead.
0: That's true, if his aunt is dead.
2: You had better use your influence on him, if you have any, and persuade him to pay before it's too late.
0: Another threat, Dr. Congo?
2: Listen, Mr. Carter. I do not make empty threats. You've already seen the power of my voodoo in the case of Mrs. Gailey. And I'm not joking now. My black magic is already cutting away Walter Gailey's life. Unless he agrees to pay what I ask in a very short time, he too will rot to dust. Good night, Mr. Carter.
1: Nick, I can't believe it. He let us go alive.
0: Yes, Patsy. This time, Congo overplayed his hand, and I believe a visit to Walter Galley's apartment will prove it.

0: Mr. Galley. Mr. Galley. Mr. Galley.
1: No one home.
0: Then we'll just go in and wait. This looks like an easy lock. We'll open.
1: I'm almost afraid to go in yet.
0: Too late, Bessie. We're in already. Come on.
1: Radio playing. All the lights are on. We must have just stepped out for a moment.
0: Yes, looks that way.
1: What do you think? Not Dr. Conger's friend, I mean.
0: Let's look around.
1: Well, wait a minute. I ought to turn off that radio. There, that's better.
0: Wonder where Galley is.
1: Maybe he went to pay that money to Dr. Conger.
0: Perhaps, but I doubt it.
1: Nick, look.
0: What is it, Betty?
1: Look at that couch beside the radio. It's covered with...
0: dust. Yes, I see.
1: It's shaped like a human figure.
0: Exactly like the dust on Mrs. Galley's bed.
1: Then Congo's killed Walter Galley, too.
0: The evidence seems to point that way.
1: But how can Congo do this, Nick?
0: By voodoo. So Congo says, beat a few drums, melt a wax figure, and your victim rots to dust. And there's the dust on the couch.
1: Then you believe it, too.
0: I didn't say that, Betsy. Listen.
1: The drum again. Oh, Nick, let's drop this case. We can't fight the supernatural. We don't understand it. It's like trying to stop the wind.
0: Trying to stop the wind? Of course, Patsy. That's the one last explanation I was looking for. I should have thought of that myself.
1: What?
0: I mean this case is solved. Give me a moment to write a note here at Galley's desk.
1: A note? To whom?
0: Why, to Dr. Congo. My dear Dr. Congo, you are right. I have no case for the police. I have just discovered that both your victims committed suicide. Signed, Nick Carter.
1: That's a peculiar note. What does it mean?
0: Dr. Congo will understand it.
1: But, Nick, it couldn't be suicide. But Mrs. Galley and Walter vanished. No bodies were found.
0: Dr. Congo will understand what it means, Patsy.
1: Oh, Nick, you're just deliberately mystifying me.
0: No, Patsy, you'll understand too later. But right now, I want you to deliver this note to Mrs. Galley's maid.
1: Her maid? Who did she?
0: No questions now. Deliver it and hurry back to the office. Because
1: but Nick,
0: very shortly, we're going to hear Dr. Congo's drums beating again. And this time, they'll be beating for us.

0: Over here, Patsy. You deliver the note?
1: Yes. What in the world are you doing?
0: Just setting up my motion picture projector.
1: Oh, Nick, this is no time for movies. The police were at Mrs. Galley's. News about her disappearance is getting around. Well, I understand the whole social set's going crazy.
0: That's exactly what Congo wants.
1: If you fail on this case, Nick, everyone will be afraid not to pay Congo.
0: As I said, that's exactly what Congo wants. Said he was after money, didn't he?
1: Who do you think Congo will attack next? The drum. Congo's drum.
0: There's your answer, Patsy.
1: You mean he's after us?
0: Exactly. My note got a quicker response than I thought it would. Patsy, put out the lights quick.
1: Now what?
0: Now the projector. There. You see? I've got it set in the shade.
1: Why, that's wonderful. It makes it look as if we were standing in front of the window talking. Those shadows on the curtain look as natural as light.
0: Right. Now, get over to the side of the room. Away from in front of the window.
1: But
0: no buts. Follow instructions. We're playing against a killer, Patsy.
1: You mean Congo?
0: Get down on the floor. Lay flat.
1: Oh, I wish you...
0: Quiet.
1: What am I supposed to do here?
0: Wait. And when you hear shots, scream.
1: Scream?
0: You heard me.
1: But who's going to do the shooting?
0: Our old friend.
1: Nick, are you all right?
0: Quiet. Everything's all right. All they shot was the movie projector. In about 10 seconds now, they'll be coming in here to check up on the results.
1: Nick, did you say they?
0: Now listen. Just as soon as you hear the door slam, turn on the lights.
1: But Nick...
0: Don't argue, Patsy.
1: Okay.
0: Now quiet.
2: Yeah, that apparently took care of them.
3: Yes, I think that we've accomplished...
0: Don't move, either of you. Light, Patsy. Okay. Now, as you see, you're covered with this gun I hold in my hand.
3: Nick Carter, I told you, Walter, he was...
0: Shut up. Put up that Tommy gun you have there laid on the table, Dr. Congo.
1: But, Nick, that's Mrs. Galley. I thought she was dead.
0: That's what you were supposed to think, Patsy. And the chap with her is her nephew, Walter.
1: But I don't understand, Nick.
0: Very simple, Patsy. This clever pair created Dr. Congo. A phony witch doctor played by Walter Galley. Their motive? Blackmail. And they pretended to be their own first two victims.
1: I see. So they could disappear and then spend their entire time playing Dr. Congo.
0: And also so that their fates would terrify future victims into paying Dr. Congo's exorbitant fees without any protest.
2: You are indeed clever, Mr. Carter. Very clever.
1: Then all that voodoo was make-believe. Phony.
0: Yes, Patsy. As phony as the shadows on our window shade, which this precious pair attacked. As phony as the makeup that turned Walter into a witch doctor. That's why I wrote that note, Patsy, about having learned that both disappearances were really suicides. They knew then that I'd seen through their whole scheme.
1: But those mysterious drumbeats we heard, even outside our own window.
0: Let me show you how that was done. Let me see. Oh, yes, here it is. You see, Patsy? A simple gadget attached to the outer frame. A windmill connected to a small drum.
1: Mm-hmm.
0: When the wind blows hard enough, the drum beats. Watch, I'll spin it.
1: Oh, so that's what scared me.
0: That plus your imagination. It was imagination you two counted on most, wasn't it, Dr. Congo?
2: Ah.
0: You concocted the voodoo tale, planted your own clues, and then vanished. The rest you left to human nature, right?
1: So why did they call you in, Nick? Why didn't they let well enough alone?
0: They were playing for high stakes, Patsy. They thought they had a perfect racket. And if I failed to break it, their victims wouldn't fight back. But the phony Dr. Congo was far too eager to let us escape. That was the second important clue.
1: The second? What was the first?
0: Mrs. Galley claimed she was in Congo's power because he'd cut off a lock of her hair, remember?
1: Yes, but isn't that according to voodoo tradition?
0: Certainly, but it couldn't work with Mrs. Galley.
1: Well, why not?
0: No, Patsy, you disappoint me. Look at Mrs. Galley now.

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1: Strange Adventures of Nick Carter, Master Detective, which are brought to you regularly at the same time by WOR Mutual.
2: And now Philip Clark, who played Dr. Congo in our story tonight, has a message from our government that I want you all to hear. Go ahead, Phil.
3: A friend of mine asked me the other day, why do we need to save waste paper? And how come the supply of paper is limited? Well, the answer to that is obvious. An army needs men, and lumberjacks, among others, join the army. Fewer trees are cut down. Consequently, there's less paper made, because there's less wood pulp available for making it. But that same war that cuts down the available supply of paper demands an ever-increasing quantity of paper for many vital war needs. Paper goes into cartons and containers for food, weapons and equipment needed by the armed forces. Paper is necessary for many of the actual weapons of war, such as incendiary bombs, bomb fins, wingtips, airplane signals, parachute flares, ration containers, and ammunition containers. And the American home is the greatest potential source of waste paper. Every kind is needed. Bags, wrapping paper, newspaper, magazines, old containers, and so on. So if you're not already doing so, start today salvaging all the waste paper you possibly can. Then sell it to your junk dealer or donate it to some charitable organization. But don't throw away a single scrap of paper. Make it help us win this war.
1: And now, Nick, what about your story for next week?
2: Well, it's about a gang of super crooks who had stolen a very valuable invention and kidnapped the old inventor and his beautiful daughter to hold them as hostages. And even though I accidentally knew in advance what was going to happen, I was too late to stop them due to an unfortunate accident.
4: But Nick more than made up for it the way he went after those crooks. Within 24 hours, he succeeded in capturing the gang and rescuing the professor and his daughter.
2: Yes, Patsy. But it was fast and furious while it lasted. Scubby and I were in hot water right up until the end of the chase.
1: What do you call the story, Nick?
2: I've called it The Professor's Secret.
4: Or The Mystery of the Z-Rays. And that's all until next week. So long.
2: So long, everybody.
1: So long to you both, Nick and Patsy. In the strange adventure you have just heard, Nick Carter was impersonated by Lon Clark, Patsy by Helen Choate. The story was written for Nick Carter by Alfred Bester. Original music was played by Lou White. The entire production was under the direction of Jock McGregor. Next week at the same time, listen to another curious experience of Nick Carter entitled...
5: The Professor's Secret, or Nick Carter and the Mystery of the Z-Rays.
1: 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And don't forget that the adventures of Nick's adopted son, Chick Carter, are broadcast over most of these stations Mondays through Fridays at 5:30 p.m. Eastern War Time. This is Mutual.

0: Crime and Peter Chambers. Created by Henry King, transcribed and starring Dane Clark. A private investigator, duly licensed and duly sworn. Peter Chambers.
1: You're a private eye. That's your business. Anything else? That's for laughs. There are no laughs in this one. Not unless you're a ghoul. Because you're strolling in a graveyard at midnight. You're walking in a cemetery out on Long Island. That's the job of work you're being paid for. You've got a package in your left hand and a flashlight in your right.

0: Your imagination is starting to do nip-ups. When you get an interruption...
1: Put out the flashlight.
0: Yes, sir.
1: Now reach back and hand me that package.
0: Well, you're supposed to give me the word.
1: Word?
0: Well, them's my instructions, pal. A real melodramatic bit. You're supposed to say a name.
1: Abner Reed.
0: Well, that's the jackpot answer. Reach and grab your prize. And notice, please, I've still got my head turned.
1: And it better stay that way if you don't want holes in it. And you stay the way you are for the next 5 minutes.
0: But you don't stay the way you are for the next 5 minutes, for two reasons. One, 5 minutes in a graveyard is like, say, 5 years on the French Riviera. And two, you're blessed, or is it cursed, with a large lump of curiosity. So you turn, and you don't turn a moment too soon because you drop. You look to where Mr. Invisible disappeared, but you don't try to go after him because he's gone. And all the way back to town, you ponder about why the guy took pot shots at you. You didn't see him. He made sure you didn't. So why the extra precaution of a spray of bullets? Well, he missed you, so you shrug it off, and pretty soon you're in town at the fancy Fifth Avenue mansion of Mrs. Abner Reed.
2: Well, back so soon, Mr. Chambers.
0: Mission accomplished, m'lady.
2: Come in. Please come in, sir.
0: Mrs. Abner Reed, born Florence Fleetwood Lovejoy, thrice married and rolling, you should pardon the expression, in mucho dinero. Worth maybe 25 million bucks and reputed to be stingy about the whole thing.
2: Here's your fee, Mr. Chambers, as per agreement. $1,000.
0: Thank you, ma'am. And now, may I know what it's all about?
2: You know what was in that package?
0: Goulash for ghosts.
2: $250,000.
0: What?
2: $250,000.
0: Look, Mrs. Reed, you have a reputation for being, well, eccentric, but business transactions in the middle of the night in a graveyard...
2: That wasn't exactly a business transaction, Mr. Chambers.
0: Well, what then?
2: It was a delivery of ransom money.
0: What? You mean I'm mixed up in some kind of a cockeyed kidnapping?
2: Not exactly mixed up. You were an instrument of delivery. A chore for which you've just been paid.
0: The police know about this?
2: Not yet.
0: Not yet? Well, when do you expect to inform them?
2: Tomorrow morning.
0: Look, what happened here?
2: Well, last night. My husband stepped out for a newspaper.
0: Huh?
2: He didn't return for 2 hours. Naturally, I was perturbed.
0: Well, naturally.
2: I thought, well, perhaps he'd stepped into a tavern for a drink. But then I got a phone call. He'd been slugged, rendered unconscious, and kidnapped.
0: Well, how can you be sure?
2: There was no doubt. It was he himself who was talking to me, with a gun pointed at his head.
0: I see.
2: I was told they'd call back this morning, and they did.
0: Would you be able to recognize the voice?
2: They're too smart for that. They put him back on the phone.
0: Oh.
2: The arrangements were made, and then came the question as to who would make the delivery. You're very well known, Mr. Chambers, and yours is an excellent reputation.
0: Well, thank you.
2: They're supposed to return him to me during this night.
0: $250,000?
2: I'm regarded as, a rather frugal person, but this is different. We've only been married 6 months, and I believe you know from the newspapers, my husband is 20 years younger than I am.
0: Yes, Abner Reed, I read about it. And I suppose you want me to clear out of here.
2: Frankly, I do.
0: But you are going to the cops with this.
2: Definitely, tomorrow morning, whether he's returned to me or not. At least then I'll know that I've done what I could to effect his release. They warned me that I was being watched. That if I called in the police, they'd kill him.
0: Easy, easy, does it, Mrs. Reed? Easy, easy. Good night, and thanks. So you go home. You feel sorry for the old gal with the young husband. You think she's nuts not to contact cops, but you can't creep into another person's soul. You go home and you have a bit of scotch and you chase it with another bit of scotch. You've had a tough evening and you're ready to wrap up this day and put it to bed when... In the middle of the night, you've got a caller. That's the life of a private eye, about as much privacy as a parakeet in a kindergarten. But it can always be a client. Somebody's turned off the corridor lights, and it's pitch black out there. And suddenly, the blackness is punctuated with blazing light.
3: You're a hit. And you don't know how bad. You get to the phone. Hello? Operator? A hospital? Emergency?
0: You're under sedatives for a day while they probe for the bullets. Then you're sitting up in the hospital bed, raring to go. But they tell you 5 days. 5 days before they'll let you out of there. And then you get a caller. Amiable, but worried looking.
4: Hi, Detective. Hey, you're coming around real good.
0: Hi, Lieutenant. What brings you?
4: As if you didn't know.
0: He stares down at you. Detective Lieutenant Parker, New York City Police. Stern, square. And a friend.
4: That Abner Reed shindig. I hear you were an innocent bystander in the cemetery.
0: Did they return the guy?
4: Yeah. None the worse for his experience.
0: Newspapers got it yet?
4: No, we're trying to work it through before it gets any publicity.
0: Well, what kind of a guy is he, this Abner Reed?
4: Oh, nice enough kid. He used to be a dancing instructor. That's how he met the lady with the bucks.
0: She been liberal with him?
4: Liberal as she can be, I suppose. Rich, but plenty tightwad, that one.
0: What did he do for amusement before he got married?
4: He ran around a lot. Nightclub stuff and things. Handsome kid. Figures for a lot of gals. Why this line of questioning?
0: I'm trying to get an idea as to his background. If it was hard guys that he used to run around with, it might clue us to the brains behind this snatch.
4: It's all been done, my lad. And what we've come up with is a large selection of zeros. Now, let's hear your story, huh?
0: You give it to him, the whole deal, and his face furrows up as he ponders it.
4: What makes you a target, Pete?
0: I wish I knew.
4: First the attempt at the cemetery, then the attack at your apartment. You sure you told me everything?
0: Everything I know, Louis. But I'm going to know more. Somebody sets me up as a clay pigeon, then it becomes my job to find out who's taking target practice. Any objections, Lieutenant, to my sticking my nose into it?
4: As if my objections could keep you out.
0: Thanks, pal.
4: Okay, then I'll beat it now. You get your rest. But remember, when they let you out of here, we worked this one together, huh?
0: Sure enough, Lieutenant. Anger and well-being seem to run hand in hand, and as your health improves, so your anger mounts. By the time you're out of the hospital, you're tense as a piano wire and fit to bust wide open. You run around and ask questions. You see Mrs. Reed several times. The husband's in Bermuda recuperating, but Parker's interviewed him time and again and has squeezed every possible fact out of him. And now the husband's back in town, but you're not wasting your time there anymore. Parker's an expert, and Parker's already wrung him dry. So now you're sitting in your office and thinking about your next move. And then your next move is made for you. Oh?
5: Chambers? Peter Chambers?
0: Yeah, this is he.
5: My name is Sandra Mantell. I live at 1786 East 54th Street, apartment 2, downstairs.
0: Yes, Miss Mantell.
5: Okay, I want to talk to you about a kidnapping.
0: Hmm?
5: The kidnapping of Abner Reed.
0: What? What's that?
5: I'm involved. It was my idea, really. I dreamed it up.
0: What?
5: I was supposed to get a third. One third share. But I'm not getting it. So I want to talk.
0: Yes, yes, Sandra.
5: I want you to make a deal for me, Mr. Chambers. If I spill, I want to be able to cop a plea. If I turn in that state's evidence, I want a suspended sentence.
0: But why are you calling me?
5: Because I know you're mixed up in it. Because I want you to go to the cops and tell them I'll spill the whole deal. Nobody's going to cross me and get away.
0: Hello? Hello? Hello? The address she gave you is near enough. You slam out of the office and you run all the way, and then you're there, apartment 2. And you're in the presence of death, a blonde with blood on her face. Well, there's another blonde standing by, and this one's very much alive.
6: Who are you?
0: Peter Chambers. This girl was talking to me when that happened. You didn't do it, did you?
6: No.
0: Who are you?
6: Betty Royal. My name's Betty Royal. I'm her roommate. I've only been her roommate for a week.
0: Did you call the cops?
6: Yes, I phoned.
0: A well-stacked blonde. A beautiful blonde, a live one. The dead one must have been pretty, too. You prowl around and you see the gun on the floor. You see that the receiver's back on the hook, too, but that figures. Betty Royal said she called the cops.
6: Let me tell you what happened.
0: Wait. Let me ask the questions, Miss Royal. Now, that gun on the floor, is that yours?
6: No, that's not mine.
0: Easy,
6: I found it.
0: Easy, does it. Easy. Just tell me what happened.
6: I was coming back from rehearsal.
0: Yeah?
6: I'm a ballet dancer. And as I came into the hallway, I heard the shot. I hurried forward, the door opened, and a man came running out. We bumped into each other, and that's when the gun dropped to the floor. He struck me and ran out.
0: What did he look like?
6: I have no idea. I came in and found her. Like that. She was dead.
0: And then?
6: I went out in the hall for the gun. I remembered about not touching things. Fingerprints. I kicked it with my foot. I kicked it along until I worked it into the apartment.
0: Good girl.
6: Then I picked up the dangling receiver and I called the police.
0: She's in tears again. And you go to her and you hold her. And she's a cuddly little package. And you think about how sweet this could be under different circumstances. Cops. Lots of cops. Tons of cops. And they're in charge of Detective Lieutenant Louis Parker.
7: Never fails, huh? When there's a corpse, there's you.
0: It's mixed up with the other thing, Lieutenant.
7: What other thing?
0: You straighten them out on current events. From the phone calling your office to right now.
7: You wearing a gun, Pete?
0: Yeah.
7: Good. Now listen to me. For once, will you listen to me?
0: Don't I always listen, Lieutenant?
7: Okay. There's some kind of crazy killer loose, right?
0: Right.
7: And he's mixed up with that Abner Reed snatch, right?
0: Right as rain, Lieutenant.
7: And you're still unfinished business on his list, right?
0: Right as a real downpour,
7: Louise. So go home. Go home and lock the door. You stay there.
0: Yeah, and what are you going to do in the meantime?
7: I'm going to work at my trade. But I'll come up and see you, Pete, as soon as I get loose from all this, and then we'll knock it around some more. But don't open your door to anybody but me.
0: So you go home. You're a good little boy, and you've listened to Papa. You sit around like an old lady with lumbago, but you sit. You do some home cooking and some home drinking, but you sit. Finally, at 2 a.m. Who is it?
8: Louis Parker. Oh.
0: Bit of the cup that cheers, Lieutenant?
7: Yeah, I can use a little cheer.
0: There you are.
7: Thank you. It's the right spot.
0: Well, look, let's get down to cases, Lieutenant.
7: Ah, there's my boy. Always in there pitching.
0: Cases, Louis.
7: Well, Petey boy, that gun on the floor was the murder gun.
0: Good.
7: And we've got a gorgeous set of fingerprints off it. Only prints on it, as a matter of fact.
0: Good.
7: So, now we come to the catch. Oh,
0: there's got to be a catch.
7: The prints match nothing that we've got on file. Don't match anything out of Washington. Where's that leave us?
0: Way out in left field on a rainy day, but there's no ball game.
7: Guess who is her boyfriend?
0: Guess who? Whose boyfriend?
7: The dead doll? That's Sandra Mantell. Oh, by the way, you know what her business was?
0: I don't know nothing.
7: Hooch dancer, burlesque. Pretty good at it, too.
0: I'm thrilled. Now, who's the boyfriend?
7: Nikki Darrow.
0: What?
7: Nikki Darrow.
0: Oh, that was a rhetorical what, Lieutenant. It was a what of amazement, a what of astonishment, a what of shock.
7: Okay, all right. Stop picking
0: Nikki
7: on me.
0: Nikki Darrow, huh? Well, don't you call that a lead?
7: We had him in. We questioned him. We did the fingerprint bit. Total reaction, negative. We had to release him.
0: What time is it?
7: It's 2:30 in the morning.
0: Let's get out of here.
7: Out. Where are you going?
0: Work. You?
7: I'm going to sleep. Pete?
0: Yes, Lieutenant.
7: Be careful.
0: Nikki Darrow, a hoodlum with big ideas. Ex-gunman, ex-con, ex-crook. Gone real respectable now. Owner of a fancy saloon. Caterer to Cafe Society. Big wheel with the theatrical folk. But way down deep under, deadly is a two-headed rattlesnake bent on mischief. You get to Nick's place, which is hopping, and you jostle through the happy people to Nick.
9: Well, the private eyeball. Long time no see, sir.
0: Can I talk to you, Nicky?
9: Sure, talking with you. Nicky's liable to get educated.
0: He's big, he's arrogant, he's power drunk. He leads you through to the back and he sits you down.
9: There you are, Pelzo. Real nice and comfortable. Have a drink, huh? At a house. Okay?
0: Thanks, Nicky.
9: Waiter, a couple of drinks here. Scotch for the eyeball. That's his drink, scotch. Was it tickling you, pal?
0: That kind of tickling, you can die laughing.
9: What are you talking about?
0: Bullets. You on my back, Nicky?
9: Hey, I don't even know what you're beginning to think you want to talk about.
0: Somebody's blowing spitballs at me, Nicky. Any idea who?
9: No, sir, I got no idea who. No how.
0: Good enough. Now we shift the gear. Girlfriend of yours died today of unnatural causes.
9: Yeah, so I hear.
0: Any ideas on that? Like, who done it?
9: No, but I'm going to find out, pal. This is one time I'm working on your side.
0: Okay, now we shift to high. You beginning to stick your dirty mitts into kidnapping, too?
9: Talk nice to Nicky.
0: I talk the way I want to talk, to whom I want to talk.
9: You're a sweetheart kind of guy, a lot of guts. I like a guy with a lot of guts. The answer is no.
0: No to what?
9: Have a little sense, pal. The snatch racket is out for any guy with brains. There's easier ways to turn a buck.
0: That's all. Bye now, Nicky. Live it up. Have fun, big shot.
9: Hey, there's drinks coming.
0: We'll skip it this trip. So you're back where you started, fresh out of Leeds. And it goes on like that for the next few days. Long days, lumpy ones, slow moving. And you're wearing your hardware and you're turning to look over your shoulder wherever you are. You've called on Betty Royal a few times and you like that. You like that very much. And now you're calling on her again for no reason at all except that you like that very much. But you find her breathless with excitement.
6: I found something, Mr. Chambers. I think it could be important.
0: Pete, not Mr. Chambers. Pete, remember?
6: Yes, Peter. A little black book. It belongs to... Well, it belonged to Sandra. She must have put it into my bag by mistake, and that bag's been in my locker at rehearsal hall.
0: Let's see it. A little black book with a lot of names, and not one that means anything to you. But they may mean a lot to Parker, so... You latch on to the lovely Betty Royal, who's as lovely and as regal as her name, and off you go, a chattering twosome, downtown to police headquarters, downtown to Detective Lieutenant Parker. And you barge in without knocking because you think you've got right, only to find that he's got company, so you start backing out again.
10: Come in, Pete, Miss Royal.
0: Thank you kindly, Governor.
6: Thank you.
0: Company's a tall young man with a bruiser's shoulders and an angel's face.
6: Lieutenant Parker, I found a little black book. I found it in my locker. It doesn't belong to me. Mistaken bags. It's Sandra's. Sandra Martell's.
0: This is the little black book, Lieutenant.
6: Yes.
0: Prattling is God's given right to a beautiful girl.
10: Well, thank you, Peter. By the way, let me introduce Abner Reed. I don't think you two have ever met. Abner Reed, Peter Chambers, Miss Betty Royal.
6: Oh, how do you do?
0: How do you do?
11: Glad to know you. Well, Lieutenant, as we were saying...
0: Wait a minute. What did you say your name was?
10: I just told you.
0: I'm asking him. Come on, fella, keep talking. What did you say your name was?
11: My name? As the lieutenant told you, Abner Reed. Abner Reed, of course.
0: You jump him right away. You don't wait. He's big and you want the first punch. And you get the first punch in, but he takes it standing up. He lets through a few of his own.
10: All right, stop it. Break it up. What the devil's going on here?
0: You slip by a couple of his lefts, and then he's wide open, and you come up with one off the floor, and he catches it clean on the button. And now he's down and out. And he'll stay out until someone brings him to.
10: You're crazy, man. That's assault and battery. You're going to do time, fella.
0: Yeah.
10: Boy, you really flipped your wig this time. Here, let me help
0: you. Stay away from him.
10: Now, look, Peter.
0: Look, you and I, Lieutenant, we've thrown a lot of questions around. There's a couple of answers coming up right now.
10: Like what?
0: Like why I was shot at the graveyard and shot up in my apartment. Like why Sandra Mantell was killed. Like why she called me in the first place. Like why that gun has fingerprints.
10: Easy. One at a time.
0: Oh, huh? Let's take the last one first. Fingerprints on a gun.
10: Yeah.
0: A guy dropping it when he collides with a dame. Panicking, running out, leaving it there. Does that sound professional?
4: Not especially.
0: Well, a rule's out of pro. What is a rule in? An amateur.
4: So?
0: So let's do it right side up now. Now, here's a guy, Abner Reed. He married a large hunk of dough. But he can't reach too much of it because she's frugal.
4: So?
0: So at the suggestion of a friend of his, Miss Sandra Mantell, and you'll find, I'm sure, with a good deal of digging, that those two had a close sub rosa association.
4: Well, never mind what I'll find out. Let's get this over with first.
0: On her suggestion, they figured out a beauty. The guy kidnapped himself. Remember Mrs. Reed talked in the alleged ransom discussions to nobody but him on the phone?
4: Yes, yeah.
0: He knew the old dame. She'd pay and play ball, which she did.
6: But why? Why were you attacked there in the cemetery?
4: Well, because Reed didn't want any remnants hanging around. But, Pete, how did you tab him so quick?
0: He never bothered to disguise his voice in the graveyard. He figured to leave me there for dead, and this was the first time I've heard it since.
4: So he punches bullets at you in your apartment, and that time he almost made it.
6: And then when he wouldn't abide with Sandra, she decided
0: everybody's,
6: that she...
0: Everybody's a detective. Although you're 100% right, Betty Lass. She called me, knew where to call me, because she was in it from the very beginning.
4: He caught her in the act and finished her off.
0: And if you will kindly use the fingers of that comatose gentleman for the purpose of making fingerprint impressions, I don't have a doubt in the world what you'll find. And so, 1 hour later, Abner Reed is booked for murder and extortion. And you're strolling in the joyful sunshine with Betty Royal clinging to your arm tightly and proudly. And what prettier termination can there be to so unfortunate a circumstance as murder?
12: And there you've had Crime and Peter Chambers. Dane Clark was starred as Peter Chambers. Crime and Peter Chambers, transcribed, was created, produced, and written by Henry Kane. Others in the cast were Bill Zuckert, heard as Lieutenant Parker, with Evelyn Barden, Patricia Wheel, and Roger DeCoven. It was directed by Fred Way. This is Fred Collins inviting you to tune in next week, same time, same station, for Dane Clark in Crime and Peter Chambers. Visit with Fibber McGee and Molly tonight on the NBC Radio Network.
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1: Every once in a while, a dame walks into your life. You never know when she's going to show or how, but all of a sudden she's there. And that life of yours that went so straight before begins to wheel and turn like a racing car with a bad tire. Well, one moved into my life not so long ago. She brought with her a nice pair of legs and warm lips and dark eyes that held a story. But she brought something else. A couple of dead men.

0: Not far from the Mosque Sultan Hassan in Cairo stands the Café Tambourine, run by Rocky Jordan. The Café Tambourine, crowded with forgotten men, clouded with the smoke of Oriental tobaccos, alive with the babble of many languages. For this is Cairo, gateway to the ancient East, where adventure and intrigue unfold against a backdrop of antiquity. Tonight's story, Escapade with Paula.
1: It was a hot night. The desert air had moved in on Cairo and hung heavily over the city like garlic over a chef's salad. The fans were working hard trying to throw a breeze, but getting nothing. A couple of people were working on cold beer, and a red-headed member of His Majesty's Navy sat in the corner up to his eyeballs in hard liquor. He'd wandered in looking for salt water and got into a mix-up with a bottle of gin. By 1:30, all the customers had gone except the sailor, and I decided to throw an early latch on the front door. So I had Chris help me lift him and walk him out. All right, Chris, easy with him.
2: Yeah.
1: Come on, Red, wake up time.
2: Rocky, I want you to know this is the best ruined cafe in the world.
1: Yeah, sure.
2: I've seen them all. Hong Kong, Calcutta, Marseille, that's the best ruined cafe.
1: Now walk him down the street a little, Chris, till he gets his underpinnings.
3: Yeah, all right, Rocky.
1: And go on home. I lock up.
3: All right. Come on, Red.
2: I saw Rocky. I see him and I was at it again.
1: I went up the flight of stairs leading to my room just off a balcony overlooking the main floor. When I opened my door, I saw her. She was standing by the window looking out onto the Cairo street. She was tall and a little too thin. She turned when she heard me come in, and the light from the street lamps caught her face. It was white, accented by a pair of dark eyes and topped off with a flock of black hair. It figured she'd make someone a swell birthday present.
4: Mr. Jordan?
1: What's the matter, lady? Get lost?
4: I've been waiting for you.
1: Well, you got the wrong place.
4: The Café Tambourine?
1: That's downstairs.
4: I thought it would be better up here.
1: I don't remember giving out with an invite.
4: You did not?
1: Maybe you better pick up your heels and move out the way you come in.
4: Mr. Jordan, I came up here earlier in the evening when no one was looking. I have been waiting for you ever since. The least you could do is listen to me.
1: Yeah, all right. Who are you?
4: May I have a cigarette first?
1: Sure.
4: Thank you.
1: All right, let's have it.
4: My name is Paula Dupré. I am new to Cairo.
1: Well, lots of people are.
4: I've come here for something important.
1: Everybody comes to Cairo for something important, or else to get away from something important.
4: I'm looking for somebody.
1: There's nobody here.
4: He's my husband.
1: What's the matter? You walk out one day for a loaf of bread?
4: Something like that. He disappeared a little while ago.
1: Well, why come to me?
4: Because they say you know Cairo like nobody else.
1: The police station is close.
4: They're not interested.
1: Now, there's always your consul.
4: They are not interested either.
1: Well, what makes you think I'd be?
4: I think I can make you interested.
1: How?
4: I pay if you help me to find him.
1: How much?
4: £20.
1: You see my face lighting up?
4: I'll double it.
1: No sale.
4: How much do you want?
1: Sorry, lady, I'm not missing persons.
4: Mr. Jordan, I've got to have somebody's help. You are the only
1: one. Who'd you talk to at police headquarters?
4: Well, I...
1: What about the consul?
4: Well, you see... All right. I did not go to them. I could not. I have to find him this way.
1: Why?
4: I cannot tell you.
1: Now, what say you go now, Mr. Prey?
4: All right, Mr. Jordan, I won't pay. But I'm at the Hotel Sinbad. You may change your mind.
1: Well, maybe, if you learn how to tell the truth.
4: Goodbye.
1: Oh, just a minute, lady. You always carry a gun?
4: What do you mean?
1: Next time, don't put it in a cloth bag. It shows. I walked her downstairs and opened the front door. She started down the street with a slow, easy walk. I looked after her, trying to figure it. That's when I saw something else. A black Fiat pulled away from the curb and started after her. She turned the corner and so did the Fiat. And I knew right then and there that wasn't the last I was to see of Paula Dupré. Chapter 2 came the next morning. I was on my way to Sharia El Alfi to check on a consignment of Turkish liquor. The street was fairly crowded, and at first I didn't see the two men sidle up to me. But when I saw the flash of sunlight reflecting off a piece of steel, I knew I had company. To the right of me walked a small Egyptian with a nose like a bent cruller carrying a shiv. On the other side stood a tall Arab wearing a pointed black beard and a burnous. He figured to be top man because he did the talking.
5: Good afternoon, Mr. Jordan.
1: It was until you showed.
5: Please step into this archway, Effendi. We have something to talk about.
1: You're making a mistake, buddy. Our interests are different.
5: Mr. Jordan, perhaps you did not see Hassim's knife? In Tafaini.
6: Van Married.
1: Yeah, I saw it.
5: Now, let us step off the sidewalk so we do not disturb the people.
1: All right, buddy, what are you selling?
5: Wisdom, Effendi.
1: You got the wrong boy. I wouldn't know what to do with it.
5: A young lady came to see you last night.
1: So you peek over transom?
5: She was a very lovely young lady from France.
1: Well, don't get jealous. She doesn't mean anything to me.
5: She is looking for someone in Cairo and wishes you to help her find that person.
1: You drive a black Fiat that follows girls at night.
5: Hassim and I both wish that you do not join her in the search.
1: Want to tell me why?
5: Hassim and I also suggest that there are many other girls in Cairo. You do not have to see this one again.
1: Well, that's a lot of advice, Buster. What if I don't take it?
5: Then I shall be impelled to call upon Hassim and his knife. And you will take the place of that wooden post, Effendi.
1: They left the knife sticking in the post, and then they were gone. And that was okay with me. I went back to the tambourine. Sam Sabaya, captain of the Cairo police, was waiting for me. His horn-rimmed glasses had slipped down on his perspiring nose.
7: Sit down, Jordan. I've been waiting for you.
1: Oh, thanks, Sam. What are we having?
7: This is an official visit, Jordan. It concerns this slip of paper. A name and address written in pencil. Look at it.
1: Okay. The heat getting you, Sam?
7: Jordan, may I repeat?
1: It's my name and my address. You came here to show me that.
7: This slip of paper was found in the purse of a young lady, Jordan. Rather tall, slim, dark hair and eyes.
1: Was that a crime?
7: Please, allow me to continue. This lady was discovered this morning lying unconscious in an alley of the Sharia Bengen. Her name is Paula Dupre. You know her, Jordan?
1: Maybe.
7: Then perhaps you can suggest why anyone might wish to knock her out.
1: Why don't you ask her?
7: Unfortunately, she was unwilling to tell us anything. What do you know about her, Jordan?
1: Oh, very little. I never saw her before last night. She came to me with some sort of pitch about helping her find somebody.
7: One moment. Find who, Jordan?
1: I didn't ask. I just said no dice and showed her out quick.
7: Mm. She was alone?
1: Yeah. Where is she now?
7: At her hotel. Well, perhaps now she will know better than to wander the native quarters of Cairo.
1: Sam walked out, and as his limousine pulled away from the curb, another car took its place. A little black Italian Fiat. Exactly like the one I'd seen following Paula Dupre down the street the night before. A short, fat man wearing a beret got out, mopped his brow with a silk handkerchief, and came in.
8: Rather warm, is it not, Monsieur?
1: Sells a lot of beer.
8: Yes, yes, which reminds me that I am thirsty. But perhaps something a little stronger than beer.
1: We got it. Here, set you up. What'll it be?
8: What does the stranger know about drinking in the tambourine? You make the choice, Monsieur.
1: Okay. Is this the first trip to Cairo?
8: For quite some time.
1: Mm-hmm. Business?
8: Yes, you might call it that.
1: Yeah, try that.
8: Pleasure. Excellent, mon ami. Life for you, Monsieur, must be quite simple. You have a nice cafe, and all you must do is see to it that it is in order.
1: Sure, sure.
8: It is the people who stray from the simple ways who are unhappy. N'est-ce pas?
1: What are you getting at?
8: I'm trying to tell you in my clumsy way, mon ami, that you should confine all of your activities to the cafe business. A most delicious drink. What do you put in it?
1: Portuguese rum and coconut juice.
8: I will remember that.
1: Now it's my turn for the questions.
8: At your service, monsieur.
1: Why are you following Paula Dupre?
8: Why does any man follow a pretty girl?
1: Somebody followed her to slug her. Say something about that.
8: C'est difficile de le savoir.
1: Why?
8: Suddenly,
9: I have lost command of the English language. Bonjour.
1: You'd thought a lot of representatives from my insurance company were running around loose in Cairo. Everybody was interested in my health. Well, guys don't shove you around in the street, and fat men don't tell you to go the other way without piquing a little interest. So I went over to the Hotel Sinbad to see Paula Dupre. The place was a three-story white affair, all equipped with balconies hanging over the edge of the Nile. Paula Dupre's apartment turned out to be 308, and I rang her bell. Like a dame, she kept me waiting. When she opened the door, she wasn't surprised to see me. She looked as good in the late afternoon as she did at night.
4: I'm glad you came so soon, Mr. Jordan. Won't you come in?
1: Thanks. Sam Sabaya, the Cairo police, told me what happened. Are you all right?
4: Yes. Thank you for asking.
1: You shouldn't walk around the Cairo streets alone at night.
4: I would enjoy company.
1: What were you doing over on Sharia Ben Gen?
4: Looking.
1: Why there?
4: The last letter I got from Michelle came from a boarding house where they've been gain address.
1: You know, a lot of people seem to think I ought to keep away from you and stick to my cafe business.
4: What do you think?
1: You know a tall Egyptian with a hook-nosed sidekick who carries a knife?
4: No.
1: What about a porky Frenchman who drives a Fiat?
4: He has been following me. I do not know who he is.
1: How about clearing up a few things for me, huh?
4: Very well. My husband is a deserter from the army. He came to Cairo to hide out.
1: Go on.
4: We had a code arranged. He wrote me letters every 2 weeks. Suddenly, the letters stopped. I came to see if something might have happened to him.
1: Like what?
4: You know Cairo better than I.
1: How far south on Sharia Ben Gen did he live?
4: Past the old Rasmus Tower.
1: That's not a very nice neighborhood.
4: Yes, I found that out. But you can see why I cannot go to my consul or to the police. I have to find Michelle myself.
1: Why find him at all?
4: What do you mean?
1: You don't love him. If you did, you'd have been hiding out with him. So why are you looking for him?
4: He's my husband. One looks for one's husband.
1: All right, I'll give you a hand.
4: I'll pay you whatever you ask. Within reason, of course.
1: We'll talk about that later.
4: I'll give you a picture of him.
1: Okay.
4: Mr. Jordan?
1: Hmm?
4: It is almost supper time. We could have it here. I'll make some sandwiches and we open a bottle of wine, huh?
1: All right, lady. You got yourself a boy. In a little while, I was calling her Paula, and she had dropped the Mr. Jordan. She spread a table by a big window overlooking the Nile. She brought out some sliced chicken and meats and found a couple of candlesticks someplace and put a fire to them. Then she cracked open a bottle of Chablis, and we made an evening of it. We watched the lights come on along the Nile, and the band of river got blacker and blacker as the night wore on. She told me all about herself, about the French town where she was born, and about her family. She didn't say anything about her husband, Michel, and I didn't press it. Then the lights along the Nile started to go out, and it was time to go.
4: Thank you, Rocky.
1: For what?
4: I enjoyed this evening very much. Did you?
1: Yeah, it beats spending it at the tambourine.
4: From you, I take that as a compliment. Tomorrow, then?
1: Tomorrow.
4: Good night, Rocky.
1: Good night, Paula.
4: Rocky.
1: Yeah?
4: Aren't you going to kiss me goodnight?
1: Shots came flying in out of the hall. They missed and went through the window. I rolled Paula to the floor. A second went by and I heard footsteps running down the hall. I looked. There was nothing. Then I went to the window and I got there just in time to see the black Fiat pull away from the curb and barrel down the street.
0: You are listening to Escapade with Paula, tonight's adventure with Rocky Jordan. Monday night at 6, CBS Radio Theater will present The Velvet Touch, starring Rosalind Russell and Sidney Greenstreet. Don't miss this hour-long version of The Velvet Touch at 6, Monday night. And after Radio Theater, you'll want to laugh with My Friend Irma, but more about that later. We take you back to Cairo and tonight's adventure with Rocky Jordan, Escapade with Paula.
1: It all began when a girl named Paula Dupre asked me to find her husband. Then a tall Egyptian with a hawk-nosed sidekick and a puffy Frenchman moved in to warn me off. Paula proved a little more intriguing than the scare boys, but when the shots began to fly, she caught a slight case of the shakes. I knew the Hotel Sinbad wasn't the place for her, so I found her some rooms at the Continental and moved out to do a little searching. The Sharia Ben Gen address Paul had given me turned out to be an Egyptian flophouse, a pile of wood so old the termites had given it up. Cleopatra's grandmother was the reception committee.
10: We have many rooms left, Effendi.
1: I'm not looking for a room.
10: We have whatever you are looking for, Effendi.
1: Information.
10: For money, you may have anything. That is the way of the world.
1: A Frenchman named Michel Dupre lived here once. He may have changed his name.
10: Many Frenchmen live here, Effendi, and they all change their names. That is the way of the world.
1: Oh, here's his picture.
10: Ah, a fine-looking man. A rich man, yes? There is a big reward if you find him, and you are willing to pay much for information.
1: £5.
10: Ah, but it is the luck of this old woman to know nothing of the Frenchman.
1: All right, I'll make it £10.
10: My luck is getting worse. I have a one-eyed Greek. Perhaps we could pass him off as the Frenchman.
1: No deal. What do you know about a big Egyptian who walks around with a buddy who's got a nose like a bend in the Nile?
10: I do not know such a man.
1: £10 will buy a lot of kush-kush.
10: Go. Go away.
1: Well, my name's Rocky Jordan. You can find me at the Cafe Tambourine when you change your mind.
10: Imshe.
1: Think it over, Grandma.
10: I will think nothing. You want them to find me floating in the Nile with a knife?
11: Find out anything, Jordan?
1: Sam, what are you doing here?
11: Waiting for you.
1: You ought to sleep nights instead of following me around.
11: I would prefer that, Jordan, but I have much to do. We found Miss Dupre in the alley back of the boarding house here. I am investigating.
1: A lot bigger things happen in Cairo than a slugging. You're sure putting in a lot of time on that girl.
11: So are you, Jordan. Come on.
1: Where are we going?
11: My car is right around the corner.
1: Well, thanks. I'll take a taxi.
11: That is not necessary. We are going to the same place.
1: Oh, where's that?
11: The morgue. I have something to show you.

0: This way, Jordan. The third table. Observe, Jordan. This man is fat and short, and he is a Frenchman.
1: I bet he drove a Fiat.
0: That is correct. We found him out in the desert past the ruins of the Third Dynasty. He had a knife in him. Come upstairs. We have some things to talk about. Now, Jordan, what have you to tell me?
1: I don't know who killed him, Sam. But I can tell you this. He's the guy who's been following Paula ever since she got in town.
0: Uh-huh.
1: He tagged her from the tambourine yesterday. I saw him pulling away from the Sinbad this morning after he threw a couple of shots at us.
0: Jordan, that is interesting, but it is not possible.
2: What do you mean?
0: Jordan, this man would not shoot at you. Do you know who he is?
2: No.
0: His name is Henri Duval. He is a representative of the French military. He was in Cairo looking for someone. A deserter.
1: Well, you won't find him now.
0: Someone has already found him. Jordan, do you think that this man and Miss Dupre were looking for the same person?
1: Anything's possible.
0: Is it not also possible that she killed Duval so that she alone could find the missing man?
1: Like I said, anything was possible. But this fogging on Duval was a new wrinkle. Well, I knew if I could turn up those two boys in Bernouse's, they could supply a lot of answers. But finding them in Cairo was as easy as turning up a penguin in the Sahara. I went home and slept for a couple of hours, shaved, and threw on a clean suit of clothes. I picked Paula up in the late afternoon and showed her Cairo. I waited, but she didn't say anything about Duval's murder. Toward evening, we found ourselves in a little cafe off the bazaar.
3: What is this place called?
1: Oh, the Diban. It means the flies. It's sure full of them.
3: Oh, I think it is very nice.
1: Yeah?
3: Oh, I've had a grand time today, Rocky. I could stay in Cairo forever.
1: Some people do.
3: What does that mean?
1: Duval's not leaving.
3: Who is he?
1: The man in the black Fiat. He was with the French government. And he was looking for Michelle, too.
3: Oh.
1: Somebody killed him. You know anything about it, Paula?
3: No.
1: Sabaya thinks you might have done it.
3: And what do you think?
1: I don't know.
3: You still don't trust me, do you?
1: It's usually easier not to trust a person.
3: But you want to trust me. Isn't that it, Rocky?
1: Something like that.
3: Buy me a drink.
1: Just a minute, Paula. We thought Duval was the one who shot at us up at the Sinbad, but it wasn't. It was somebody else.
3: Like who?
1: One of those two crummy Egyptians who bumped me on the street, or your husband.
3: Why would Michelle shoot at me or you?
1: You tell me.
3: I do not know.
1: Maybe he doesn't want to be found. Do you ever think of that?
3: Yes. Sometimes I even wish there were no such man.
1: Yet you still want to find him.
3: I have to.
1: Why?
3: One looks for one's husband.
1: You tried that out on me before. It doesn't have much power. What's the real reason?
3: I can't tell you now.
1: When can you?
3: When we find him.
1: All right, Paula. I'll hold you to it.
4: Pardon me, Effendi. But does the gentleman remember a poor old lady who runs a boarding house on Shari Bengen? A poor old lady whose luck was so bad that even for money, she did not know a Frenchman who disappeared?
3: Who is she, Rocky?
1: Just a minute, Paula. Has your luck changed, Grandma?
4: I have been thinking over the ways of the world. I cannot give you the Frenchman, but for money, I can take you to that tall Egyptian with the pointed beard you are looking for.
1: The 10 pounds still hold.
4: But, Effendi, the ways of the world are more expensive. 20 pounds.
3: I pay it, Rocky.
1: Okay.
4: Come then, Effendi. I shall take you to him.
3: I want to go with you, Rocky.
1: Go on back to the tambourine and wait for me. I'll bring him to you.
3: But, Rocky, I want
1: Come
3: to...
1: on, old woman. Let's find our friend. The old woman led me through the bazaar, then away from the crowds, down the winding Sharia Namus. Just where it turned down toward the river, went into a decaying brown stone house, up a flight of stairs and down the dingy hallway. Then she suddenly stopped, pointed to a door.
4: There, Effendi!
1: Ran away fast. I raised my hand to knock, then changed my mind and kicked the door open.
5: What is this?
1: He was there, Shabbat, the big native with the long burnous and the pointed black beard. He was just shutting a drawer.
5: Rocky George.
1: Hello, Shabbat.
5: How did you find me?
1: Usual way. Quite a hangout you got here.
5: I do not know why you came here, but I warn you again, Jordan.
1: Did you warn Henri Duval before you killed him in the desert?
5: This affair is not for you, Jordan.
1: You told me that. Now tell me what's between you and Paula Dupre.
5: Get out of here quickly. Keep out of the drawer, Jordan.
1: Whiskey, Shabbat. Well, What's a believer like you doing with alcohol?
5: You've lived too long.
1: I wasn't set for a swing in the bottle and I went down. You don't expect an Egyptian to use his fist, but Shabbat used him well. I found that out when I came up from the floor. I bounded back and drove for his stomach. Then I went to work in his face. His beard was turning a bright pink when a wild swing caught me flat on the jaw. Before I could shake out the cobwebs, he was on top of me. I yanked his burnoose tight around his neck, but his knee came up and everything gave way. We were back on our feet again, slugging it out. Another one in the stomach loosened him up, and then I hit him with all I had. He sprawled back over the table and onto the floor. This time he didn't get up.
5: No, Jordan. Then it's enough.
1: This is where we begin, Shabbat. Come on, get up.
5: Well, what do you want?
1: We're taking a walk to the Cafe Tambourine. 15 minutes later, we slammed in the alley door of the Tambourine. Paula Dupre was waiting. I pushed him and he slumped into a chair. Here he is, Paula.
3: Who is he?
1: Don't you recognize him? He calls himself Shabbat, but he's no more Egyptian than I am. He uses his fist too well.
3: Michel.
5: Oui.
1: That's right, Paula. He went native, but he forgot a believer doesn't drink alcohol.
3: I said I would find you, Michel.
5: You needed help. Your friend has brought me here. What now?
3: I'm going to pay you what I owe you.
5: Put that away. Paula, you don't know how to use that.
1: Paula! Paula! Her gun spit and three slugs plowed their way through Michel. He lurched forward, grabbed a chair, then toppled over like a tent in a windstorm. He was dead by the time he hit my rug. And Paula stood over him with a smoking gun in her hand, and her face looked like she was going to break out crying.
2: 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My Friend Irma is an hilarious show. 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And now we take you back to Cairo and tonight's adventure with Rocky Jordan, Escapade with Paula.
1: Put the sucker tag on me. Chase all over Cairo for a dame to help her find a man, then find him and bring him back just so she can blow some holes into him. Well, Paula finally turned away from Michelle and I threw something over him. Then she spoke, and her voice was strange.
3: I wondered and wondered if when the time came, I would have the nerve.
1: Well, you can stop wondering. You did a good job on him. Here, give me the gun.
3: Here. This changes a lot of things, does it not?
1: What do you think?
3: Well, I knew it would, but I had to do it.
1: Sure.
3: We had some fine hours together, Rocky, eh? I think I had more fun in those few hours than ever before.
1: Well, you took care of ending it.
3: I guess we could have had a lot more fun. We just met too late.
1: Something like that.
3: I'm sorry I had to use you as I did. But it was the only way to find him.
1: At least it was the way you picked. You want to tell me why you did it?
3: It was no good.
1: In what way?
3: In lots of ways. No good. But I owed it to him for what he did to me. And to my sister. She lived with us after we got married. She had no other place to go. She was young. She didn't know very much. Michel was my husband. But I guess it didn't mean much to him. She slashed her wrists one day because of what?
1: I see.
3: The law couldn't do anything to him. Her death was a suicide. I had to do it by myself. What now, Rocky?
1: Oh, I don't know.
3: Are you going to turn me in?
1: I haven't worked it out yet.
0: You will not have to work it out, Jordan. I will work it out for you.
1: How long you been there, Sam?
0: Not long enough to prevent the shooting, but long enough to understand what has been done. Miss Dupre, you will please come with me.
1: Sam.
0: Yes, Jordan?
1: Sam, send over some men right away to clean up my place.
0: That I will do, Jordan. Come, Miss Dupre.
3: Goodbye, Rocky.
1: So long, Paula.
3: You think about me a little, huh?
1: Sure. There's a blood spot on my rug to remind me.

Jordan. Jack Moyles plays the title role with story by Larry Roman and Gomer Kuhl. Rocky Jordan is produced and directed by Cliff Howell, with original music by Milton Charles. This is CBS, the Columbia Broadcasting System.

0: The F.W. Fitch Company presents Dick Powell as Private Detective Richard Rogue in Rogue's Gallery.
1: Oh, I'd like to get my hands on that cup that got me through the shoulder last night.
2: Too bad it was through the shoulder, Mr. Crane. It should have been through your heart.
1: You know, I like you. I like my women with a lot of spirit. I may just take you with me when I make my break from here.
2: You'll have to kill me first.
1: Oh, company. Come in and keep your hands right on that tray. I'd hate to have to shoot a beautiful girl like you.
2: I brought up some coffee.
1: That's thoughtful of you. Keep your hands in the air and stay away from me.
2: Don't take any chances, Sandra. The Swede would rather shoot you than not.

0: Rogue speaking. That little scene takes me back to a night a couple of months ago. The night I met some scared people in a seaside mansion. In just a minute, I'm going to tell you the story of the House of Fear. But first, here's Jim Doyle.
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0: Thank you, Jim. And now I'd like to go on with my story.
1: Okay, here's Dick Powell as Private Detective Richard Rogue in another personally conducted tour through Rogue's Gallery.

0: Remember that scene you just heard? Well, one day a couple of months ago, I was in my office playing a bit of gin rummy with Herb Heide, the bookie from the cigar store in the lobby, when Mr. J. McDonald called from the Great Western Insurance Company. I knew what he wanted. I'd read the morning papers. I hated to leave the game because I was winning for some reason, known only to Herb Heide, who plays cards with all the warm human abandon of an adding machine. But I have learned to love a cash case like a bookie loves a losing horse, and Great Western Insurance is a good client. So I picked up my $2.35 winnings and made tracks for the plush offices of Mr. J. McDonald.
1: Sit down, Mr. Rogue. I have a case I want to discuss with you.
0: Well, thank you. What's on the fire, Mr. McDonald?
1: I suppose you read of the theft of the Somaliland diamond from the home of James E. Lee?
0: Oh, sure, sure. Last night during a party given by his granddaughter, Sandra Lee. That much I know.
1: The Great Western had that diamond covered, Mr. Rogue. It was insured for $50,000. $50,000.
0: No kidding. Well, that's a lot of money. Must have been some diamond.
1: We're offering $5,000 reward for the recovery of the stone.

0: It's one of the largest in existence.
1: Well, bring me up to date a little, will you? It was a Slip Crane job, wasn't it? The papers used his name.
0: That's right. Three members of the family identified him from Rogue's Gallery Pictures. There's no doubt that he was the man. He had an accomplice, but we have no line on him at all.
1: And all you want me to do is pinch Crane and get the Somaliland diamond back, right?
0: Yes. Crane left the Lee Mansion in a yellow convertible sedan which the police found wrecked between the Lee Estate and Los Angeles. There was blood on the seat, and it's thought that either Crane or his accomplice was wounded. They're believed to be here in the Los Angeles area.
1: Huh?
0: They haven't made any attempt to run the police blockade.
1: Okay, Mr. MacDonald, if he's here in this town, I'll have him.
0: And that's all the information I have for you, Rogue. I've had our auditor make you out a check for $1,000.
1: Oh?
0: At your retainer. And of course, if you do manage to recover the diamond, there will be another $4,000 due you.
1: Oh, thanks.
0: And here are your credentials, identifying you as our investigator. And now, Mr. Rogue...
1: Remember, I'm not promising anything.
0: Oh, yes, there is one more thing. The Lee family has been extremely uncooperative today. Extremely so. They practically refuse to talk with either the newspapers or the police.
1: Well, how do you figure that? I mean, what do you suppose is their angle?
0: That is what we are paying you to discover, Mr. Rogue.
1: It was about 5 PM when I took off the Lee Mansion, which was a showplace up the coast about 20 miles. Old Man Lee is an eccentric millionaire. His picture is always in the rotogravure section with his two granddaughters, Sandra and Virginia, who live with him. A heavy fog billowed in about 10 minutes before I reached the Lee house, and I drove the rest of the way by ear. By the time I pulled up at the house, my windshield was colored like the side of a battleship and was just about as easy to see through. So I parked in the circular driveway and ran up on the huge front porch.
2: Yes?
1: Richard Rogue, I want to see Mr. Lee, please.
2: I'm sorry. Monsieur Lee is not in.
1: Hmm. Well, then I'd like to see Miss Sandra Lee, then.
2: I'm sorry. Miss Sandra is not in.
1: Huh? Well, I'll just take a look.
2: Oh, no, you cannot come in.
1: Oh, you could be wrong, dear. There. I'm in.
3: Who is it, Marie?
2: This man is trying to force his way in, Monsieur Lee.
1: Oh, good evening, Mr. Lee. I hope you remember me. Richard Rogue?
3: Oh, the detective. Of course. Thank you very much, Marie. Come into the study, Mr. Rogue.
1: I hope you don't think I'm a heathen walking in here like this, Mr. Lee. It's my business, you know. I had to see you.
3: Oh, I suppose so. It's about that darn Somaliland diamond. I tell you, Mr. Rogue, we've just been pestered to death all day long about that robbery. I finally had to tell the police and the newspaper people to go away and let me alone.
1: Well, I don't like to be a pest, but...
3: We have another guest, Sandra, my dear. The detective, Richard Rogue. Mr. Rogue, I'd like you to meet my granddaughter, Sandra Lee.
4: We've met, Gramps.
3: And Mr. Rogue, I'd like to introduce you to John Wood. He's a house guest.
1: I'm very happy to know you, Mr. Wood.
5: Thank you.
4: I suppose you're here to question us about the Somaliland diamond.
1: Well, that's my job, Miss Lee.
4: I suppose it is.
3: Now, Sandra, please. Oh, my goodness.
4: Oh, Grant, stop fidgeting. We're terribly tired of talking about the robbery, Mr. Rogue. We've talked with the police and reporters by the dozens, and... Well, there's just not anything left to say.
5: You must understand, Rogue, that Mr. Lee has been driven to the verge of a breakdown by this affair. Can't you give your information from the police?
1: No, I can't. You know, I can see why you're tired of explaining what happened, but I'm in a little different position than the newspaper boys. I represent the insurance company, and they had that diamond covered for $50,000, and naturally they're quite interested in knowing the facts of the case.
3: I assure you, Mr. Rogue, that I have no intention of filing a claim against the insurance company.
1: Oh?
3: No intention at all. I just don't want to hear any more about the diamond or the robbery.
1: But Mr. Lee...
4: Oh, please, Mr. Rogue. It's Gramps' own business if he wants to take the loss, isn't it?
1: Well, yeah, I suppose it is, but it's a little unusual. And I don't think he should make any such decision under the present circumstances. It's easy to see that you're all upset and jittery, but...
5: And with good reason, really, Mr. Rogue. Mr. Lee has not been well. Couldn't you talk with him tomorrow?
1: No. I'm sure you won't mind, Mr. Lee, if I have a chair here in front of the fireplace.
3: No.
1: That's a terrible night out. Had a tough drive the last few miles. Fog is awful.
3: Yes, I have noticed that the fog is in a little heavier than usual tonight. It's depressing, isn't it? Fog on top of everything else. Oh, Mr. Rogue, I'm so upset.
4: Maybe you'd better start back to town, Mr. Rogue. It'll be slow going in this fog.
1: What's the matter with you, Miss Lee? You're not the hysterical type.
4: Will you please leave, Mr. Rogue?
1: No. I'm an investigator, and I've got a job to do. I'd be a lousy investigator if I didn't try to get to the bottom of this situation. Who are you protecting? What are you afraid of?
5: Are you accusing us of complicity in the disappearance of that diamond?
1: I don't even know you, Mr. Wood. I'm talking to the Lees. I'm not accusing them of anything. Look, Mr. Lee, crime is my business. I know how to deal with crime and criminals. Why don't you tell me what's on your mind, Mr. Lee?
3: I'm sorry, Mr. Rogue, but as far as I and my family are concerned, the theft of the Somaliland diamond is a closed matter. I have my reasons now. Please go.
4: Yes, you can't do any good staying here.
1: Where's your other granddaughter, Mr. Lee? Where's Virginia?
3: She's returned to her school in the city.
1: Oh, I see.
4: Oh, Graham, please, make
3: now,
4: it leave.
3: Now, dear, I'm sure Mr. Rogue will be going.
2: Did you ring, monsieur?
3: Yes, Marie. Will you please show Mr. Rogue to the door?
1: Okay. But if you ever feel like you need any help in whatever it is that's forcing you to act like this, Mr. Lee, call me, will you? I'll be waiting for your call.
3: Yes. Yes, I will. I'm sorry, Mr. Rogue. Good night.
1: Good night. Good night, Miss Lee and Mr. Wood.
5: Night.
4: Good night.
2: This way, monsieur. Monsieur Rogue, you are the detective?
1: Yes, that's right.
2: There are strange things going on in this house, Monsieur Rogue. There is much trouble.
1: Yeah? Can you tell me about it, Marie?
2: Well, I...
6: Marie?
2: Yes, Monsieur Wood?
6: Mr. Lee wants to see you in the library. Good night, Mr. Rogue.
1: As I got in my car and sneaked down the hill through the fog, I told myself I was wasting my time. That I was looking for a man named Slip Crane, the jewel thief. And that I had no business getting mixed up in the family affairs of the Lees. There was a filling station and general store at the spot where the highway joined the private road that led up to the Lee estate. Sam's filling station for you and your car. I stopped in there for a sandwich and a cup of coffee.
7: Great night to be driving around, mister.
1: Yeah, it is. Hey, give me a slice of that pumpkin pie, will you?
7: Why, sure. Here you are. Just came down the hill from the Lee house, didn't you?
1: Yeah, that's right.
7: Well, sir, there was plenty of excitement around here last night. Yep, cops all over the place. Newspaper men. Best business I've done in years. The whole district is still full of cops. They've thrown up a roadblock in every direction.
8: Hey, you policeman?
1: That for fashion.
8: You working on the case?
1: Yeah.
7: That must have been some diamond. Mm. You know, those Lees are nice people. The old man's a little fidgety, but the rest of them are swell people. Well, he's all right, too. Yes, sir, nice guy.
1: You know them?
7: Know him? Why, sure know him. Known them all for years. The kids, Sandra and Virginia, been eating my hamburgers ever since they was old enough to toddle down here.
1: Yeah? You know what school Virginia goes to up in the city?
7: Why, sure. Same one Sandra used to go to.
1: Hmm.
7: Mrs. Whipple's school.
1: Oh, well, thanks. Hey, what's the toll charge to call the city?
7: 2 bits for the first 3 minutes. There's a phone booth right over there.
1: Thank you.
7: Yes, sir, those little Lee girls are the salt of the earth. I've known them for 10 years, I guess. Knew their daddy well, too. Went to school with him. He's a colonel now, an Eagle colonel in Washington. A big shot.
1: Hello, operator. Please get me Briargate 63645 in the city.
9: Mrs. Whipple, school for girls. Hattie Smith on duty.
1: Oh, hello. I would like to speak with Virginia Lee, please.
9: Miss Lee? Why, I'm sure she isn't here. She's at her grandfather's home up the coast.
1: She is? Are you sure?
9: Oh, yes. Just a minute. Yes, Miss Lee is not expected back until Monday morning.
1: Thank you.
7: Get your party?
1: Yeah. Hey, give me another cup of coffee, will you, Sam?
7: Why, sure.
1: Oh, tell me, Sam, I know the whole Lee family except Virginia. She's only about 14, isn't she?
7: Jenny? Oh, no. No, she's 19 or 20. Mm. 20, I think. She's a wild one, that youngster. She's all for having fun. Nothing at all like her sister, Sandra.
1: Oh. Well, I guess I'll be on my way. Can't sit here all night.
7: I don't envy your drive, none. Better take it easy in that fog.
1: It was all as plain as a nose on an anteater's face now. They told me Virginia was back at her school. She wasn't. Sam told me Virginia was a wild one. I knew Slip Crane. He was a smoothie. So one and one makes two, and these two were Virginia Lee and Slip Crane. She'd run away with him. That's why the old man didn't want the case followed any further. That's why he was willing to take the loss rather than have the police arrest his daughter with Slip Crane when they caught him for the theft of the Somaliland diamond. I got in my jalopy and drove back to the Lee estate. I wanted to have a talk with that maid, Marie. I parked at the turn in the driveway and walked through the fog toward the servant's cottage at the rear of the main house. I could see a halo of light back there pointing its fingers through the haze. I headed for it across the lawn. I heard a movement behind me, and then...
10: Oh, I caught my dream train for Cloud 8. And who was waiting for me there? It was my alter enemy, Ugor.
11: In trouble again, eh, Rogie?
10: What happened, midget?
11: You got hit on the head. As usual.
10: No, who hit me? I didn't see them.
11: It's a wonder you've lived so long, Rogie. Dumb as you are.
10: Wait a minute. Wait a minute. It was a Dane that hit me, wasn't it?
11: Was it?
10: I remember the perfume. I remember getting a sniff of it just as you let me have it.
11: That's you, Chief. Sniffing when you should have been ducking.
10: Oh, my head. Oh, you'd think I'd get used to this, but I don't, do I?
11: You know, Rogie, you haven't time to talk with me tonight. Get back downstairs.
10: Oh, just let me rest a while, will you?
11: Oh, can't. Over the side with you.
10: Please, don't push me. Please, I'm tired.
11: Over you go. Come on. You got some trouble to straighten up down there. Over you go. Over the side.
10: Look out. Look out. Oh, here I go again. I could hear voices fading in and out. I couldn't focus my mind's eye on them, but I listened without quite knowing what it was all about.
2: Oh, Miss Rogue. Please, wake up.
5: Sandra, don't move. I see you and I have you covered.
2: All right. I'm not moving, Mr. Wood.
5: What are you doing? Who's that lying there?
2: It's Richard Rogue, the detective.
5: Oh? Rogue, huh? What happened to him?
2: I knocked him out with his poker. I thought it was you.
5: You followed me when I left the house, huh?
2: Yes. I was going to try to kill you.
5: Really? How interesting. Instead of that, you fixed it, so I'll have to kill Richard Rogue.
12: We'll return to our story in just a moment. But first, I'd like to tell you that one of Hollywood's foremost hairstylists remarked recently that most women do not shampoo their hair often enough. She pointed out that movie stars' hair is frequently shampooed every day because they know that beautiful hair must be kept sparkling clean at all times. Now, you're probably thinking, isn't it hard on hair to wash it so often? Doesn't it become dry and difficult to manage? The answer is no, not if you use Fitch's saponified coconut oil shampoo. 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You can get a generous 6-ounce bottle of Fitch's saponified shampoo for 50 cents and the economical 16-ounce size for $1. Use it often to keep your hair shining and lovely. Now back to Rogue's Gallery. Richard Rogue is telling our story.
1: I was telling you about the time the Somaliland diamond was stolen from the home of wealthy old gem collector James E. Lee. The insurance company put me on the case, and I went out to Lee's secluded country mansion, but got no place. He wouldn't even talk to me about the robbery. I left, picked up a few more clues, and returned. I was walking across the lawn in a pea soup fog when I was knocked unconscious by Sandra Lee, the old man's granddaughter. And when I returned to consciousness, I played possum and listened to the conversation between Sandra and John Wood, a mysterious house guest of the Lees.
5: So you followed me when I left the house, huh?
4: Yes. I was going to try to kill you.
5: Instead of that, you fixed it so I have to kill Rogue.
4: Do you think that would be smart? He doesn't know anything.
5: No? Come on, help me carry him into the house.
1: There's a certain permanence about being killed that made me act deader than a ghost town on Monday night. I was as limp as a wet sock when they picked me up and carried me into the house. Wood, who was a very strange house guest, lifted the rod out of my shoulder holster before they laid me out on a divan in the study. Old Mr. Lee was very upset when he saw me. He immediately started patting my hands while Wood poured some very good brandy down my throat. I was in no hurry to face facts, but eventually I figured that one more sip of brandy would be overdoing it, so I snapped out of it.
5: He's coming out of it.
1: Oh, what happened to me? Oh, my head.
3: Oh, dear, I knew something like this would happen.
4: I hit you. I didn't know who you were.
5: Should know better than to be caught prowling around the lawn up here after what happened last night.
1: Yeah, I suppose you're right. What did you hit me with?
4: A poker.
1: Oh.
3: Sandra, I don't know what your father would say.
5: What were you doing on the lawn at this time of night, Rogue? You're lucky you didn't get shot, you know that?
1: Yeah, I suppose I am. Oh, well, I didn't think of that. Could I have another drink of that brandy? It makes me forget my headache.
3: Of course, Mr. Rogue. Here you are.
1: Thanks, yeah. Yeah. Oh, that's strong. And you know, Mr. Lee, I came back to tell you I've got the deal figured.
4: What do you mean?
1: I mean, well, Mr. Lee, you told me that your other granddaughter, Virginia, had gone back to her school.
3: Yes.
1: I called Mrs. Whipple's school and found out she wasn't due back until Monday.
5: Yes?
3: Oh, you called the school? She wasn't there?
1: That's right. So right away, I knew why you were so anxious to get me to drop the case today.
5: You've got it all figured out, haven't you, Rogue?
1: Sure. I'm right, aren't I? Virginia, your granddaughter, eloped with the thief. That's right, isn't it, Mr. Lee?
5: I guess we might as well admit it to you, Rogue. Nothing else we can do. Is there, Mr. Lee?
3: No, I guess not.
5: Now, that's not for publication, you know, Rogue. We'll make it worth your while to forget it. Won't we, Mr. Lee?
3: Why, of course. If you say so, Mr. Wood,
1: It'll cost you. I'm not in business for my health. For $1,000, I forget what I know.
3: That would be satisfactory.
5: You're something of a louse, aren't you, Rogue?
1: Something. You can call me a louse if you'll give me that grand.
5: You got that much in the house, Mr. Lee?
3: I believe I have, in the safe.
4: You want me to get it for you, Gramps? We might as well get Mr. Rogue paid off and out of here.
1: Now, that's the kind of talk I like to hear.
3: Yes, Sandra. Will you get it for me, dear?
5: So that's what you came back for, the shakedown. You private dicks are all alike.
1: For the first time since I'd been carried into the house, Wood was loosening up. My attempt at a shakedown had sold him on the fact that I was just a chiseler, and I could see the hand he had on that gun in his coat pocket relax a little. That brandy had given me a transfusion, and I was feeling all of my faculties falling back into place. I was tense as the E string on a Heifetz fiddle, and just as ready to play when I saw Sandra sneak in the door and grab up that poker she'd used so effectively on me. I figured it was my move. So I started to get up. I wanted to get Wood concentrating on me. Oh, I think I've got a concussion. My head is spinning like a top. Look, is his skin broken, Wood?
5: I don't know and I don't care.
1: Well, you could look, can't you? Come here.
5: Better take it easy, Rogue. You're in no shape to make any sudden moves.
1: Oh, I just want to see if I can sit up.
10: That's all now. Look out!
13: Take it, Sandra. I've got his gun arm.
10: Let go of that. Oh, nice work, Sandra.
3: Get his gun?
10: Sure. He's got one of mine, too, that I want back.
3: Sandra, how could you dare with Virginia?
4: I had to do it, Grant.
10: Give me a belt, will you, Mr. Lee? I'm going to use it to tie up this character's legs.
3: He's one of the men who stole my diamond. He was with that Crane man. They worked together.
10: Yeah, I'm still a little confused. Sandra.
4: Yes?
10: Give me a handkerchief, will you? I want to gag our friend. Incidentally, I was conscious when you explained to him that you knocked me silly by mistake.
3: Please, we must get to Virginia. Poor Virginia.
4: We will, Gramps, we will. Just leave it to us.
10: Where is Virginia?
4: She's upstairs, with Crane holding a gun on her.
10: Hmm?
4: She's been up there ever since 5 this morning.
10: What? Well, here. Fill it in a little. What happened?
3: These men came back here last night.
4: I'll tell them, Gramps.
10: You mean Crane and Wood robbed you and then came back here and hid out after they wrecked their car and couldn't get through the police blockade?
4: Yes. Crane was wounded. They waited until the police were gone about 5 this morning, then they came in.
10: Hmm.
4: They kidnapped Virginia and held her in a room. Crane stayed with her, and Wood made us introduce him to the police and newspaper man all morning.
10: Okay.
4: House guest.
10: Okay. Now, this guy's all taken care of. Let's go get Crane. Where is he?
4: He's in one of the front suites, upstairs.
10: In a room that has windows out onto the porch?
4: Yes, the first window at this end of the porch.
10: All right, now listen. In exactly 5 minutes, you knock on the door to that room, right?
3: This sounds dangerous.
10: I shinned up the pillar at the far end of the porch, looked my rod over to see that it was in good working order, and then I inched over to the window of the room where Crane was holding Virginia. Virginia was tied in a chair. Crane was babying a bloody shoulder. I could hear them talking.
14: Oh, I'd like to get my hands on that cop that got me in the shoulder last night.
15: Too bad it was through the shoulder, Mr. Crane. It should have been through your heart.
14: You know, I like you. I like my women with a lot of spirit. I may just take you with me when I make my break from here.
15: You'll have to kill me first.
14: Company. Come in and keep your hands right on that tray. I'd hate to have to shoot a beautiful girl like you.
4: I brought up some coffee.
14: That's thoughtful of you. Keep your hands in the air and stay away from me.
15: Don't take any chances, Sandra. This fiend would rather shoot you than not.
10: Drop that gun, Crane. My next shot goes right through your back collar button. Well, he dropped it. And that's about the end of the story, except that I took the Somaliland diamond from him and won the $5,000 reward, which I spent on Sandra Lee during the next few months. I thought some of asking her to marry me. And believe me, I think she was all in the mood to give me the nod. No, really. But I thought better of it and stayed single, making me one of those select eligible young men who has never made the same mistake once. You know what I mean? This is Dick Powell again, ladies and gentlemen. Did you miss the murder in tonight's story, or do you think we can get along without one once in a while? Ray Buffum wrote tonight's yarn. Leith Stevens composed and conducted the music, and D. Engelbach produced and directed. But don't forget to tune in again next Thursday night. We're going to present an exciting story about a horse, a jockey, and a murder. We call it Last Race. So make a date with us, will you? Thanks for listening, and good night, all. Now, here's Jim Doyle.
12: 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And as I was saying, don't forget to tune in again next Thursday, same time, same station, when you will again hear Dick Powell as Richard Rogue in Rogue's Gallery.

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14: 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Your job, get them. 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
13: A medical specialist is making regular bi-monthly examinations of a group of people from various walks of life. 45% of this group have smoked Chesterfields for an average of over 10 years. 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
13: Dragnet, the documented drama of an actual crime. For the next 30 minutes, in cooperation with the Los Angeles Police Department, you will travel step by step on the side of the law through an actual case transcribed from official police files. From beginning to end, from crime to punishment, Dragnet is the story of your police force in action.
15: It was Thursday, April 8th. It was windy in Los Angeles. We were working the day watch out of forgery detail. My partner's Frank Smith. The boss is Captain Welsh. My name's Friday. We were on the way back from the main jail, and it was 9:46 a.m. when we got to room 29. Forgery.
16: Well, that wraps that one up.
15: Yeah. When are we going to arraign him?
16: Oh, figure day after tomorrow.
15: Okay. Well, let's get started on these other crime reports, huh?
16: Yeah.
17: Friday? Smith?
15: Yeah, Skipper.
17: Hi. See you a minute?
15: Sure.
17: Sit down.
16: What's up, Skipper?
17: How's the Clemens thing going?
15: Well, we just talked to him. Says he'll plead guilty.
17: Mm-hmm. Well, I want you to take a look at this.
15: Okay. Oh, border checks, huh?
17: Yeah. I want you two to go to work on it.
16: Are we going
17: to
16: work with Saunders and Bomey on it?
17: I want you to take it over.
15: Well, is there a case in it?
17: Yeah, but we got a call from San Francisco last night. They got Richards up there.
15: Oh?
17: At least they know he's operating in the Bay Area. Saunders and Bomey left last night. They've been on that one for the last year. Looks like they can clean it up. They get back before you bust this, they'll give you a hand.
16: Well, what's the pitch on it, Skipper?
17: It's all there.
16: Let's take a look, huh, Joe?
15: Mm-hmm. Sure, a bunch of paper.
17: Near as we can figure, they've been working a little over a year.
15: Yeah. All the checks are drawn on big companies here. You any idea where they're getting them?
17: No, not yet.
16: How far we got on it?
17: Saunders and Bomey have been working on it. They got about halfway through the list of print shops in the city. Then this thing up north came up.
15: Mm-hmm.
16: Let me see some of the checks,
15: oh,
16: will you, Joe?
15: Yeah, sure, here.
16: We got rubber companies, oil companies, department stores, aircraft plants.
15: How about the ID when they pass them?
17: It works. Driver's licenses, social security cards, lodge cards. Looks legit enough. Been a lot of people taking.
15: Descriptions always match, do they?
17: Close enough, yeah. Now and then there's a little difference, but they all match up close enough. Still using the same bad border.
15: Uh-huh.
17: You notice that even though they changed the name of the company on the check, changed the heading all around, they use the same border on all of them.
16: Yeah, I see.
17: Look, there in the lower left-hand corner. See?
16: Yeah. Plate's broken. Little break in the border.
15: Mm-hmm.
17: All the checks they pass have the same thing.
15: Yeah, well, you wouldn't notice it unless you're really looking for it, would you?
17: Well, that's it. All the reports are there. Everything that's been done. It's in your lap now. Need anything, let me know.
15: Right. Okay, Skipper, we'll get right on it. Well, from the package here, sure looks like they're scoring good, doesn't it?
16: How much they gotten?
15: Well, let's see. Figures about $70,000.
16: Huh. All the bulletins we put out. Know the people you cash checks for.
15: Yeah.
16: $70,000. It's a lot of money, isn't it?
15: Sure is.
16: If people would just read those bulletins. They never learn, huh?
15: 10.02 a.m. We started through the package. The check forgers had been working for over a year. They'd passed phony checks all over the southern part of the state. The amounts on the checks varied from $50 to $275. They carried 10 different endorsements. The names and signatures had been run through our files, but we'd gotten no identification. The writing had been checked by Don Meyer, but there were no examples in the files that matched. During the next 2 days, we finished canvassing the print shops in the area in an attempt to find where the bad checks were being printed. We came up with no new information. Additional circulars were gotten out to all stores and check cashing agencies in the area, giving the description of the two men and lists of the companies the checks had been drawn upon. Photographs of the checks pointing out the border defect were also distributed. 2 weeks went by. No results. Informants had been checked and rechecked. Known forgers had been questioned. The victims of the forgers had been shown the mug books. They failed to make any identification. From what they'd told us, we had the artist in the crime lab draw up a composite picture of the two men. Copies of these were distributed to the people and organizations most likely to cash the phony checks. Lieutenant Saunders and Sergeant Bomey finished their investigation up in San Francisco and joined us in the search for the forgers. Tuesday, April 27th, 10:14 a.m. Frank and I checked back into the office.
16: Lousy thing.
17: Yeah.
16: Clutch was out. You know, I thought it was a pin.
17: Sure felt like it.
16: Funny feeling when you press down, there's nothing there.
15: Yeah, did he say when it would be ready?
16: I thought he could have it for us in the morning. I'll check the business office and get another car.
15: We'll try to get a good one. The last one we drew was about to fall apart.
16: Yeah.
15: I'll get it. Forgery, Friday. Yes, ma'am. Yes, ma'am, that's right. What? Uh-huh. What was that address again? Yes, ma'am, I have it. Yeah. Yeah, well, do everything you can. Yes, ma'am. Right away. I'll get your coat.
16: What is it?
15: Check cashing agency out on Pico. The guy's there now. Frank and I left the office and checked out another car. We drove out to the check cashing agency on Pico. It was located near a large tool and die plant, and they advertised that they cashed payroll checks. 10:33 a.m. We parked the car and went into the store.
18: You the police?
15: Yes, ma'am. Are you the one that placed the call?
18: I sure am. I stalled him, like you said. That's him back there.
15: Uh-huh.
18: I told him that he'd have to wait for the manager to get back and open the safe. He got pretty huffy about it at first. Then he said he'd wait. I think he's been drinking.
15: Yes, ma'am. All right, we'll talk to him.
18: He's the one. You'll see. I spotted him right away. Took one look at him, and I knew he was the one you'd been looking for.
15: All right, ma'am. Let's go.
16: Sure fits the description.
18: He's the one.
15: Excuse me.
19: Yeah?
15: You wanted to cash a check, did you?
19: Yeah, that's right.
15: What if we could see your identification?
19: The young lady has it.
18: Here it is. His driver's license and his social security card.
15: All right, thank you. Leslie P. Bergen, is that right?
19: That's what it says.
17: Yeah, we've seen it before.
19: Mm-hmm.
15: What if we could see that check, please?
18: You bet. I'll get it for you.
19: Well, look, there's no reason to make a federal case out of this. Give me the check and I'll go someplace else. I tell you, though, you act like this to everybody who comes in here, you ain't going to stay in business long.
15: Yeah.
18: Here you are, officer. Here's the check.
19: What's she talking about?
17: What?
19: Officer. She called him officer. What are you, cops?
17: You called him. How about it, Joe?
15: Yeah, broken border. Where'd you get this check, mister?
19: What do you mean, where did I get it? They gave it to me at the plant.
15: Gave you this check, huh?
19: Yeah, that's right. Say, what's this all about, anyway? How come you guys are so interested?
15: I wonder if we can see what you got in your pockets.
19: No, I don't have to show you. It's none of your business.
17: You been drinking, mister?
19: None of your business. You got no call to act like this.
15: All right,
19: this.
15: Come on, let's see what's in your pockets.
19: Well, what's that gonna prove?
15: Now, look, Bergen, if you haven't done anything wrong, then you got no reason not to show us, have you?
19: Yeah. Oh, all right.
17: Put the things here on the counter, huh?
19: All right. You guys are going to regret this, you know.
15: Is that right?
19: You just bet. I got a lot of friends in pretty high places, and they're going to hear about this. You guys be sorry you ever started this.
15: All right, come on. You can go a little faster than that, can't you?
19: All right, here. Here's some keys, chains, money clip.
15: All right, pick up the money and keep that with you. Now, just the money. Now the back pockets.
19: Back pockets?
15: That's right. We want to see what's in them, too.
19: Well, all righty, I'm glad to cooperate with the law. Nice to know you guys are this alert. I'm glad to know you're doing your duty.
15: Yeah, come on, let's get to those back pockets, shall we?
19: Say, what's your name?
15: Friday.
19: Cop, huh?
15: That's right.
19: Friday, huh? Yeah, what's your first name?
15: Joe.
19: Joe Friday.
15: That's right. Now, come on, get the stuff out of your back pockets, will you? Stall long enough.
19: I bet you think I'm trying to hide something in there, huh? Well, you're wrong. I got nothing to hide. There's my wallet, comb, and that's all.
15: This key here?
19: Yeah.
15: Keys to your car?
19: No, I don't have a car.
18: Well, that's not true, officer. I saw him drive up. That's his car out in front, the red Ford.
15: Isn't that right, Bergen?
19: Well, now, maybe it is, and then maybe again it isn't.
15: You want to check on it, Frank?
17: Yeah.
15: Here's the key.
17: All right.
19: I hate to think of it. I really do.
15: What's that?
19: Trouble you guys are going to get into when my friends in high places hear about this.
15: Yeah, sure. Let's look at your wallet, huh?
19: Why, you bet. Always glad to cooperate with the law.
15: No, you hold it. Just open it up. Any money in it?
19: I told you the money's in the money clip. Right here, you told me to keep it. You don't remember very well, do
15: you?
19: Well,
15: these your cards here? Business cards?
19: Let me see.
15: Here.
19: Yeah, certainly, they're mine.
15: Leslie Paul Bergen, business advisor. I thought you said you worked at the plant.
19: Part-time job. What's your name?
15: Friday.
19: What's your first name?
15: Joe, I told you.
19: Joe Friday, huh? I'd remember that and tell my friends in high places.
15: How about your coat pockets? Anything in them?
19: Well, cigarettes, maybe handkerchiefs, matches, that's about all.
15: All right, let's see them.
19: All righty. Sure nice to know that we got officers like you always doing your duty. Here, see? Nothing.
15: Mm-hmm. What'd you say you got this check?
19: What check?
15: This one here, the one you tried to cash.
19: Oh, yeah, that check.
15: Yeah, that check. That's the one.
19: Well, I got it from a friend. He asked me to cash it for him. Just so happened I had the money, so I did. Anything wrong with cashing a check for a friend?
15: How come the check's made out to you?
19: They always make checks out to me. Always do, down the plant.
15: Now, look, mister, you got your stories all mixed up here. Let's go downtown and get this thing straightened out, shall we?
17: Joe.
15: Yeah.
17: We hit it. 23 checks all made out to him. Found him in the glove compartment of the car. The car's registered to a Leslie R. Doyle.
19: What's his name?
15: Smith.
19: First name?
15: Frank. Frank Smith.
17: What is this?
15: No, he's a happy drunk.
17: Oh.
15: These checks yours, Doyle?
19: Well, let me see. Never saw those in my life.
15: Well, we found them in your car.
19: Oh, I certainly don't understand that. In my car?
15: Yes, that's right. Now, come on, let's go downtown.
19: Where are we going?
17: Downtown.
19: What's your name?
17: Smith, Frank Smith.
19: Phony name. You wait till my friends hear about this policeman using an alias. My friends are going to hear about this, you know.
15: Yeah, sure.
19: Yeah, in high places.
15: 10:57 a.m. The suspect admitted that his true name was Leslie Doyle and that the car belonged to him. We took him to the city hall. Frank ran the name through R&I, but we got no make on him. His prints were rolled, but there was no record on him. A communication was gotten off to George Brereton, CII Sacramento, and one was sent to Washington. 11:30 a.m., we took him to the interrogation room to question him.
19: I told you, I don't know where the checks came from.
17: They were found in your car.
19: So they were found in my car. That mean they're mine?
15: Looks like you had something to do with it. They all were made out to you, the phony ID you got there.
19: Well, maybe it's a joke. Maybe it's somebody's idea of a gag.
15: Well, that's not very funny, is it, Doyle?
19: Well, you don't have to tell me. Say, you got another aspirin. My head's coming apart.
15: Frank, you got
17: it. Yeah. Here.
19: Yeah, thanks. Got some water?
17: I'll get some for you.
19: Oh, never mind. I'll take it without. Thought you might have a tap here.
15: What?
19: Sure. You turn it on and let it drip, and then you don't give people none until they answer your questions.
15: Yeah, sure.
19: You take pills like I do, you get to the point where the only important thing is to get them in your stomach.
15: All right. Now, how about the checks, huh?
19: I told you 100 times I don't know anything about them.
15: Then maybe we better fill you in, huh?
19: Yeah, go ahead. I like to hear.
15: We got you for trying to pass a check this morning, didn't we? You want to cop out to that?
19: So maybe one check. Like I said, that's no crime. I cashed it for a guy. Maybe it was the same guy who applied to the other ones.
15: Oh, why don't you come off it, Doyle? Let's stop playing games here. We made you for the forgeries, and you know it. Your description matches the one we got. You turn up with 23 checks made out to you, all drawn on different companies. The border on the checks matches the ones we're looking for. We got witnesses who identify you. Now, why not save a lot of time and admit it? Come on, Doyle. Doyle?
19: Don't look like there's any other way, does it?
17: Not from here.
19: Hmm. Well, if I cop out, will it help any?
17: What do you mean?
19: Like you said, now let's stop playing games. Will it help me out any?
15: You're liable for 1 to 14 on each count.
19: And if I help?
15: All we can do is see that it's marked down that way.
19: That's all?
15: That's all.
19: Well, then I got nothing to lose by not talking.
17: That's the wrong way to look at it.
19: You guys haven't come up with any other way.
15: We don't make deals, Doyle. You know that.
19: Well, all right. I'll play it that way, too.
15: Now, let's get this 510, huh? Your true name, Leslie Richard Doyle?
19: Yeah.
15: Charge, suspicion, 470 PC, forgery, April 27. Where do you live, Doyle?
19: I told you once.
15: Well, tell us again, would you?
19: 19,540 North Edge Hill Avenue.
15: Is that a private home?
19: No, it's an apartment.
15: What's the number?
19: Say, you got another aspirin. This headache's the worst one I ever had.
15: Don't worry, they're going to get worse. We continued to talk to Doyle. He told us that he'd come from back east about a year and a half ago. He said that he'd never been arrested and he had no record. He refused to tell us who his confederate was in the forgery operation, and he told us that we'd get no help from him in proving that he was mixed up in it. We booked him at the main jail, and then we got in touch with Lieutenant Saunders and Sergeant Bomey. Together with them, we arranged a special show-up. The victims of the forgers were asked to be present, and 12 of them gave us a positive identification of Doyle as the man who'd victimized them. The others said that he was not the man. When confronted with this information, Doyle confessed to being one of the men involved, but he still refused to name his accomplice. A week went by. Each day we questioned Doyle. Gradually, we pieced together a picture of their operation. Doyle still refused to tell us where we could find his partner. The kickback from Washington and Sacramento arrived, but gave us no new information. All known friends and associates of Doyle were checked out. From them, we found out that Doyle did work with another man, but that none of the witnesses could identify him. The rumble was that the two men had split up because of Doyle's drinking. We were able to get little other information on the missing partner. Wednesday, May 5th, 11:40 a.m. Frank and I checked into Captain Welsh's office.
17: How about it?
15: No, nothing, Skipper. He says that he knew Doyle, but he doesn't know the other man.
17: Any of the other leads pan out?
15: No, none of them.
17: Where do you go from here?
15: Well, talking to Doyle's friend, we found out they used to hang out down around Wilshire and Olympic. You know that area down here?
17: Yeah.
15: Well, Frank and I have been talking it over. Looks like about the only way to bring him out is to go looking for him.
17: Yeah, so you guys go down there, eh?
15: Well, we checked on that. The bunch down there aren't too chummy. They don't talk to strangers much, so we figured that maybe the best idea would be for one of us to go undercover. Maybe pose as a thief, buy our stolen goods, something like that. We might get a line on them that way.
17: Yeah, might work.
15: Well, not much choice now. We've tried about everything else.
17: Well, which one of you is going to do it?
16: Well, I thought maybe I'd be the one.
17: No, I don't know if that's such a good idea.
16: Why not, Skipper? Joe took the last one.
17: Yeah, but didn't you work that area when you were in Vice?
16: Yeah, but that was a couple of years ago.
17: Still might be some people down there who remember you. You better take this one on Friday.
15: All right.
17: When do you figure to start?
15: I thought in the morning.
17: Okay, work out the way you're going to keep in contact. All the details will give you the help you need to swing it.
15: Right, Skipper.
16: I don't know, Joe. Seems like you're always the one to draw this duty. Ought to be my turn sometime.
15: I'll trade with you.
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15: Thursday, May 6th, 9:30 a.m. I left my apartment and went down to the vicinity of Wilshire and Olympic. I spent an hour wandering around the bars in the area, and then I checked into a small hotel down on South Hill. I registered as Joe Kelvin from Phoenix, Arizona. I told the clerk that I was in town on business and that I'd be there as long as it took me to conclude the deal I was working on. I spent the afternoon in a bar on 4th Street, and I got friendly with a bartender. I asked him if he knew Leslie Doyle, and he told me that he'd seen him around, but that he didn't know him very well. I asked if he'd ever seen Doyle with another man. He said that he had, but he didn't know who he was. The bartender went on to say that the two men had frequent arguments and that they usually ended up with the other man walking out and Doyle going on a drunk. He told me that I might be able to get some additional information on the man in a cafe over on 5th Street. I spent the next 3 days wandering around that area eating my meals in the restaurant. At the end of that time, I had no new leads. Frank, Saunders, and Bomey were still working on the case, and Frank told me that the bad border check passing was still going on. Further conversations with Doyle netted them nothing. At the end of a week, I'd gotten to know one of the waitresses at the restaurant, and she indicated that she knew Doyle's partner, that she knew him merely as Mac. She was unable to tell me where I could find him. I got in touch with Frank Smith, and he ran the name through the moniker file in R&I, but he got no make. Friday, May 14th, 10:56 a.m., I stopped for breakfast.
21: Morning, Joe.
15: Hi, Agnes.
21: Will it be this morning?
15: Well, let's see. Orange juice, a couple of eggs, toast, and coffee. Huh?
21: Eggs sunny side up?
15: Yeah. How's the bacon?
21: Great, just like always.
15: All right, a couple of pieces.
21: Yeah.
15: Want to bring the coffee right away?
21: Yeah.
15: Is that the morning paper?
21: Here? Yeah.
15: Thank you. What happened to the sports page?
21: Here. You don't look good this morning, bad night.
15: Yeah, I had trouble getting to sleep last night.
21: Mm-hmm. How's the deal coming?
15: Oh, all right. I should wind it up in a couple of days.
21: What business are you in, anyway?
15: Oh, you could call me kind of a broker, I guess.
21: That right?
15: Yeah. Coffee's good and hot.
21: Yeah. Just what does that mean?
15: What, the coffee?
21: Being a broker.
15: Oh, I buy things for a price and I resell them for more.
21: Things you buy, they hot?
15: Well, why do you ask that?
21: Just wondered. Rumbles around that you're in town buying stolen stuff.
15: Is that right?
21: That's what they say. Is it true?
15: I don't know. I haven't been talking to the same people as you.
21: That the reason you want to get in touch with Mac?
15: Well, look, if I answer that, I've answered the first question, haven't I?
21: Yeah. That the reason, Joe?
15: Oh, it might be. Where's the sports page? Is it around? Why, do you know where I can get in touch with him?
21: I like you, Joe.
15: Yeah, well, I think you're nice, too. I'd like to have the sports page if you could find it for me.
21: No, I mean it. I think you're all right.
15: Well, thanks, Agnes. That's nice of you to say that.
21: You've never tried to get fresh. Different from most of the guys that come in here.
15: Is that right?
21: Sure. Guys all the time getting fresh, asking me out. Not you, Joe. You got a girl in Phoenix?
15: Oh, I might have, yeah. I've been back for a while, you know.
21: Mm-hmm. Lucky girl. What's she like, Joe?
15: Who's that?
21: Girl in Phoenix.
15: Oh, I guess she's a little like you. She's a nice girl.
21: You want to get married?
15: Well, I don't know. It kind of depends on this deal here I'm working on.
21: It'd be nice if you got married. I'm going to get married someday.
15: That'll be nice.
21: It'd be real nice if you got married. Depends on this deal, huh?
15: Yeah, that's right.
21: Okay. I'll tell you how to get in touch with Mac.
15: 11:14 a.m. I continued to talk to Agnes. She told me that she didn't know where Mac lived, but that she could put me in touch with a man who might. She gave me the address, and I drove over to the place. It was a rooming house on South Vermont. I talked to the man. He told me that he'd seen Mac during the past week and that as far as he knew, the suspect was still living in an apartment house on 7th Street. 1:15 p.m. I called the office and Frank Smith came out to meet me. We arrived at the apartment house and talked to the manager, Mrs. Nancy Holmes. She told us that she had a tenant named McLean who answered the description we gave her. She told us that McLean had lived in the apartment for the past 8 months. She went on to say that she didn't know what business he was in, but that up until a few weeks ago, he was in the company of a man called Doyle. Her description of the man matched that of the suspect. 2:46 p.m. In the company of the manager, we went through McLean's apartment. We found 14 checks made out to him, and all of them drawn on large companies. All of them had the same broken printed border. Frank and I waited for him to return. 5:32 p.m.
1: What are you doing here?
15: Your name Gene McLean?
1: Yeah, who are you?
15: Police officers.
3: These checks here.
1: Where'd you get those?
3: On the desk over there.
1: You got no right to go through my things.
3: We'll talk about that downtown. Come on, let's go.
1: Now, look, maybe you guys made a mistake, huh? Maybe you got the wrong fella. Can't we work something out? It's a pretty good thing. There's enough for everybody. I'm sure we can make a deal, huh? No reason to act like this.
15: Where's the press, mister?
1: Huh?
15: The press you print these up on. Where is it?
1: I don't know what you're talking about. I don't know anything about a press. I don't even know what you're talking about.
3: It won't work, McLean. We got Doyle.
1: What's he told you?
15: All we need.
1: Well, then he's told you where the press is, too.
15: We're asking you about that, mister.
1: Well, like I said, I don't know what you're talking about.
3: You drive a car, McLean?
1: Yeah.
3: Where'd you park it?
1: On the street. No garages in this crummy place.
22: No, that's not true, Mr. McLean.
1: Oh, keep your nose out of this. You've been spouting off too much already.
22: That's not true, Mr. McLean. I heard everything from the hall. These officers asked me some questions, and I answered them. Police have never given me any trouble. 10 years I've been managing this place. Never had no trouble before. Now, you come in here and louse things up.
1: Oh, turn it off. Come on, let's get out of here.
22: Now, you just wait a minute. Come in here and call this a crummy place. You did not hurt you, did you? Well, I did. Listen, officer, he's lying when he says he doesn't have a garage. He may keep his car out on the street. Maybe that part's true, but he's got a garage. You just bet he has.
1: Come on, let's get out of here. Stick around here and listen to this loony old bag. She's cracking up.
15: Where is the garage, ma'am?
22: I'll show you. It's just down the street. It's an old place. They rent it from the Pearsons just down the street. I'll show you.
1: Crummy old bat. Real harpy. Sticking her nose in where it don't belong.
22: Don't you talk to me like that. I don't know what it is that these officers are looking for.
1: Yeah.
22: But I'll just bet they'll find it there.
15: 6:27 p.m. Mrs. Holmes showed us down the street to a garage set behind a large house. The door was locked, but McLean produced the key. We went over the place, but we found nothing. 6:55 p.m.
1: Satisfied now? Told you there wasn't anything wrong. I told you you wouldn't find anything here.
3: It's got to be here someplace, Joe.
15: Yeah. How long you had this place, McLean?
1: A couple of months.
15: Now, we can check the owner on that.
1: Aren't you guys ever going to give up? You maybe got me in custody, but that don't mean you're ever going to be able to prove anything.
15: I think maybe we'll be able to.
3: Joe.
15: Yeah?
3: Take a look here. On the floor.
15: Mm-hmm.
3: Look here. See the old wooden floor and most of the nails are all rusted over. And right here, they look pretty new. Looks like the wood's been moved.
15: Mm-hmm. How about this, McLean?
1: I don't know what you're talking about.
15: Grab that hammer, will you, Frank, over there?
3: Yeah, sure. Here you go.
15: All right. Tell me we can take a look.
1: Guys, you're wasting your time. You know that, don't you?
15: Yeah, well, it's our time. Don't you worry about it. You want to give me a hand here, Frank?
16: Yeah.
15: All right. You got it?
16: I got it.
15: All right.
16: It's all dug out down there.
15: Yeah. Let's take a look. Something down there.

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1: Somebody else is going to do that.
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3: On August 25th, trial was held in Department 89, Superior Court of the State of California, in and for the County of Los Angeles. In a moment, the results of that trial.
2: Now, here is our star, Jack Webb.
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3: Leslie Paul Doyle and Jean Raul McLean were tried and convicted of 10 counts of forgery. They received their sentences as prescribed by law and are now serving their term in the state penitentiary, San Quentin, California. Forgery is punishable by imprisonment in the state penitentiary for a period of not less than 1, nor more than 14 years.
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3: 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Technical advice comes from the Office of Chief of Police W.H. Parker, Los Angeles Police Department. 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Heard tonight were Ben Alexander, Art Gilmore, Whit Connor. Script by John Robinson. Music by Walter Schumann. Hal Gibney speaking.
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0: Who knows what evil lurks in the hearts of men? The Shadow knows.
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0: The bells, Shadow. The bells of Nita. They will reveal you.
1: Your third mistake, Sadi. And your last.
0: No, it is your mistake and your last. This is the end of your career as the Shadow.
2: We'll make this a large evening. Couple of hours at the Club Caliph. Does that intrigue you?
3: Oh, lovely, but not too late. I have an appointment at 10 in the morning at the Women's Club. They're trying to get some action on this terrible narcotic situation.
2: Yes, I read about that.
3: Oh, the stuff's being peddled all over town. They've found school children using it, society women. Why, it's already caused a half dozen suicides.
2: Yes, I know. It's terrible stuff.
3: Oh, it needs the Shadow to get at the bottom of it.
2: Yes, I know, dear, but for tonight, I do enjoy just being myself. Lamont Cranston, dilettante. Let's be the Shadow only in real emergencies. You know, they tell me there's a lovely Indian dancer at this new club, Caliph.
3: Indian dancer?
2: Mm-hmm. You know, there's the place just there. Club Caliph, driver.
4: Yes, sir.
3: Lamont, you are going to do something about it. You've started already.
2: Perhaps. Well, here we are. All right, driver. There you are.
4: Thank you, sir.
3: Oh, that looked like young Jerry Gleason just going in.
2: Yes? I was that young man's father. I'd spank him and keep him home occasionally.
3: Well, son of a wealthy sire.
2: Here, let me have your coat. I'll check it with mine.
3: Good evening, Jerry.
5: Oh, hello, Miss Lane.
3: Your father and sister well? I haven't seen them lately.
5: Yes. I'm sorry, but I can't wait right now. I've got to see someone, and it's important. I'm sorry.
3: But, Jerry...
5: Hello.
2: What ails young Gleason?
3: I don't know. He seems awfully upset about something. He doesn't look well, either. Pale and shaky.
2: You're right, he doesn't. Something curious about that boy. Well, let's go in.
6: May I show you to a table, sir?
2: Take this table by the dance floor, thank you.
3: Oh, there's someone getting up to speak. We seem to be just in time for the main attraction.
2: Apparently.
7: Ladies and gentlemen, we take pleasure in presenting the fascinating and beautiful dancer of the Far East, Sadi Bel Adda. For our first number tonight, she will give you the Dance of the Cobra, Sadi Bel Adda.
3: Look, isn't she lovely?
2: Yes. Real thing, too. Real Hindu. It's odd, you know.
3: Goodness. Look, she's taking a snake out of that wicker basket.
2: A live cobra.
3: Oh, heaven.
2: You know, the cobra is connected with the old Indian mysticism, the most ancient of magic. See how she quiets the snake, makes it sway to the motion of her hands. It's a form of mesmerism. We've never improved on that with all our modern psychology.
3: I hope its fangs have been removed.
2: Well, they undoubtedly have. Oh, this is the one they call Sadi Bel Adda. Jerry Gleason with that strange look in his eyes. An epidemic of narcotic smuggling. Sadi Bel Adda.
3: Oh, how graceful she is. She keeps looking over here, Lamont.
2: Yes. It's coming this way. Well.
0: Souvenir for the beautiful lady, Sad.
3: Oh. Oh, a bracelet. Thank you.
8: Bismillahir Rahmanir Rahim, fair lady.
0: Ah, you know the tongue of Mother India, Sard.
2: Only enough to make a small prayer. Only enough for that, Sadi Bel Adda.
0: It is good sometimes to know a small prayer.
2: Just in case of an emergency?
0: Yes. You are very wise, Sard. In case you should meet someone who could destroy you, sir.
2: I see.
0: Cela.
3: Just what did she mean by that?
2: I don't know exactly. Funny sort of thing. She seems to know something about me. I'm trying to recall where I've seen that face. Mm-hmm.
3: by the door. Why, it's young Jerry Gleason. She handed him something.
2: Good Lord.
3: He's going out with her. What's the matter, Luke?
2: It just struck me, Margot. That boy's face. The color of his skin.
3: You mean drugs?
2: Yes. The poppy of India.
3: Oh, but not Jerry Gleason. Oh, that'd be too awful. And our own friend Claire Gleason, his aunt, who's tried so hard to steer him straight since his mother died. It would just about kill her.
2: Come, Margot.
3: We must do something.
2: We're going to. I did come here tonight with a vague idea that this Indian dancer might have some connection with the thing. With her veiled threats and Jerry's interest in her, I'm pretty sure now.
3: What are you going to do?
2: I think the shadow will pay a call on Sadi Belada in her dressing room. I think the shadow can strike back. Mm-hmm.

0: Fermin?
1: Sadie.
0: Yes?
1: Can anyone overhear us here in your dressing room?
0: Oh, no. What do you want, Alexis?
1: A message from the captain.
0: What then?
1: Tomorrow is the day. The police are getting closer. We sail tomorrow night. At 8.
0: I am not afraid of the police. But there is somebody else I am not sure about.
1: You took care of Jerry Gleason?
0: I gave him his medicine and sent him home.
1: But you bring him tomorrow night?
0: Do not fear, Alexis. Jerry will be with me when we sail. I have a way to let him know.
1: Good.
2: But the air blows from that window. Close it, Alexis.
1: Too bad we have to terminate. The grand success of Sadi Bel Adan, the club caliph.
0: Yes.
1: But as the Americans say, business is business, yes.
0: And we still have a small business with the rich papa of Jerry Gleason.
1: No doubt the richest part of our business, sweet Sadi. Yes. The rich man will pay well.
2: Who laughs?
1: Where are you? Speak.
3: I am here. In the shadow. But I'm afraid you can't see me.
2: Speak. And say who you are.
3: Have you never heard of the shadow?
0: Oh. The shadow? So it is you. Have I not somewhere in the past seen your face and known your name? I think so. Did you enjoy yourself tonight?
3: I warn you, Sadi Bel Adan. Leave the Gleason boy alone. The boy to whom you give the evil drug.
0: I have no fear of you, Shadow Side. I hold a greater power. I hold the power of the temple bells of Niban.
3: You command the temple bells of Niban, do you?
0: Yes.
3: Either you lie, or you desecrate a great gift.
2: Put your strength against mine, White Ifandi, and you will see how I desecrate that gift. I can cast your little spells aside and make them nothing. I can kill you.
3: Kill me? The shadow, Sadi?
0: Yes. If you dare to come to me again, will you come?
3: Who could refuse such an invitation? Especially when made by so charming a lady as yourself. Yes. I will come. And be sure you don't mistake my voice when I do come, Sadi Bel Adan.

0: Well, what is it, Sergeant?
1: Excuse me, Commissioner. Old man Gleason is outside and insists he's got to see you.
0: Gleason? You mean Andrew Gleason?
1: Sure, the big Wall Street banker, friend of the mayor. Shall I let him come in?
2: Or... all this name deficiency where it doesn't do any good. I want to see you, Commissioner.
0: All right, Mr. Gleason.
2: What the devil is this town coming to?
0: Well, if you'll tell me what you're getting at...
2: My boy is what I'm getting at. He's lying home there with the worst case of delirium tremens I ever saw. Spent the night sopping up liquor in these rotten honky-tonks.
0: Mr. Gleason, if you think the police department's going around playing wet nurse to all the spoiled kids in this town... Is this what you came to see me about, Mr. Gleason?
2: It certainly is.
0: Well, I happen to have more important things on my mind right now.
2: Then you better get this on your mind. Because if you don't, I'll see to it that there's somebody here who does. And I can do it. Good day to you.
1: Well, seems like this was a busy day, sir. What with drunken college boys and millionaires.
0: This is another of those... Commissioner Weston speaking.
3: Don't lose your patience, Commissioner. The Shadow has information that may help you. Young Jerry Gleason is becoming a drug addict.
1: What?
3: Yes. A victim of this flood of drugs being peddled on our streets. It might cost you your job. Are you interested, Commissioner?

Ladies and gentlemen, while we're waiting for the shadow to return, I want to relay a bit of information I'm sure homeowners here in the New England states will find particularly interesting. When buying your winter supply of fuel, bear this in mind. 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

0: hear, Margot?
1: Yes. As though they came out of nowhere.
0: The temple bells of Niban. Listen. Three soft notes will strike, and then the spell will be broken.
1: They're gone. But how, Lamont? Here we sit in your apartment listening to weird temple bells. Where did they come from? How did you do it?
0: Not too difficult, Margot, dear. For those who've learned its secret. Its secret based on the phenomenon of telepathy combined with the old science of the yoga. The same magic which gives voice to a shadow.
1: It's a very awe-inspiring demonstration.
0: If there should be someone who could command the temple bells of Niban, the shadow would cease to be a shadow.
1: You mean they could see?
0: Yes. At the last stroke of the bell, I would be only what I am. Lamont Cranston. My magic invisibility, so to speak, dispelled by this greater power.
1: And you think there is someone with this power?
0: I'm not sure. Years ago, in India, a yogi priest, keeper of the Temple of the Cobras at Delhi, taught me the ancient mysteries. He taught me the mesmeric trick that the underworld calls invisibility. There was a small girl, his niece, who used to sit and listen, staring up at us with her round, dark eyes. She was very clever. Clever. I've often wondered what became of her.
1: But the cobras. You don't mean the Indian dancer at the club camp?
0: I'm not sure, Margot. I'm not sure.
1: Oh, but this worries me, Lamont. Aren't you going into dangers too big for you?
0: Don't worry about me, Margot. Worry about the boy and all other poor, miserable wretches in the toils of this awful drug traffic. Is young Beeston safe?
1: Yes, his father made him go to bed. They thought he'd been drinking too much.
0: Well, guess it's time I got busy.
1: Have you found out anything else?
0: One or two things. In Sade Delada's dressing room, I found a note signed by a Captain Mullen of the freighter Albore Castle. I think there's some connection there. I'm going to find out. First, though, I'm going to the zoo.
1: The zoo?
0: Yes. Yes, I want to borrow a decorative little reptile from my friend the curator. He's usually very obliging. Open that door.
1: Look. Hanging from the doorknob.
0: A snake.
1: Don't touch it.
0: It's all right. It's a dead one. There's a note with it. So, she's not bluffing. She does know who I am.
1: Oh, Lamont, I'm frightened for you. What does it say?
0: It says, dead cobras are better playthings than live ones. Was I mistaken?
1: Then it's Sada Bellada. Oh, Lamont.
0: Margot, it's a challenge.
1: But the bells. The bells of Niban. Oh, I'm afraid the shadow this time will get beyond his
0: reach. We shall see, Margot. We shall see who is stronger. Sade and the bells of Niban. Or the shadow.

0: show them. They think they can keep me a prisoner in my own house. Putting me to bed as if I was some half-grown kid. What? What's that?
1: Jerry. You hear me?
0: Is it you, Sadie?
1: Yes. My voice in your thoughts. Listen, Jerry. Come to me at the dock where we met before. Your medicine is waiting.
0: Yes. Yes.
1: Go aboard the ship I told you about. The Elbora Castle. You and I, Jerry.
0: Yes. Yes.
1: I am waiting, Jerry.
0: But they've locked me in.
1: Go through the window, Jerry. Come now.
0: Yes, Sadie. The window.

Lane. Stand by for orders. Jerry Gleason has escaped from his house. But I have followed him to the waterfront, and I know where he's going. Get word to Commissioner Weston. Time is short. I accept Sadi's challenge. Send harbor police to the freighter Albore Castle, which lies in the harbor just off Bay Ridge Shore, ready to sail. Hurry, Margot.

0: It's depressing here in this cabin, Sadie Bell.
1: Elisir, why do you tremble so, Elisir?
0: I wish we were far at sea on our way to Rio.
1: Oh, be patient. There are some notes was delivered to Papa Gigi.
0: Yes. What was that?
1: There is nothing.
0: Ah, it's you, Captain.
2: Yes.
0: We are leaving, Captain.
2: Yes, we're getting underway now. We've got the boys stowed safely below decks.
1: And the rest of the medicine?
2: We got rid of that. What was left of it. A nice clean-up for all hands, not counting this Gleason job. That'll net us another 100,000 or nothing. Well, we're fixed whichever way the dice roll.
1: And after that, we live like kings without a care, yes?
3: Not even a conscience to bother you.
0: What? Savvy, he has come. I was afraid.
2: Who said that?
3: I did, Captain.
1: Shadow.
2: So you're the one with your trick ghost talk and magic, eh? I'll make a shadow out of you soon enough.
3: Not that way, Captain.
2: No? Here, lock that door, Alexis.
4: It is locked, Captain Marlin. But the porthole...
2: No one can get through those. Not even a shadow. Save your laugh, whoever you are. We've got you. You're in this cabin somewhere. And this ship is outward bound. Laugh that off.
3: I think you may have made 3 mistakes, Captain. 1 too many.
2: Yes.
3: Yes, Captain.
1: But I do not make mistakes, Dad.
3: That remains to be seen, Sade Bellada.
1: Then you will see. Hand me the wicker basket, Alex.
2: Hey, what are you going to do?
0: Yes, Sade.
1: I call the temple bells of Niban, Captain. The shadow has the power to blind your eyes. A trick he learned in India from a yogi who was my uncle. But I have a better trick. When the last bell sounds, while the sacred cobra dances, you will see the shadow only as a man. Be ready to shoot, Captain.
2: I'm ready.
1: And now, my cobra... to dance with the bells of Niban.
3: I wouldn't open that basket if I were you, Sadi Bellada.
1: You watch my pretty cobra, Sal. He may find you even before the captain's bullet. You will die just as quickly.
3: Dead cobras are better playthings than live ones.
1: Bismillahi Rahmani Rahim. Make your small prayer, Sard. And now, my pretty one, begin to dance.
0: Be careful, Sadie Bell. The cobra moves toward you.
1: My own pretty cobra. He knows me. You hear the bells, Shadow? The temple bells of Niban?
3: I hear them.
1: When the last bell strikes, we shall see our prisoner.
2: And I am waiting for that minute.
0: But, Sadi, the cobra!
2: Look out! He's going to strike!
1: Alexis! Something!
2: Quick! Drop the basket over, Alexis! Kill him!
0: Sadi!
1: I am dying.
3: The shadow warned you, Sadi Bellada.
2: You take credit for this too, do you?
3: No. Sadi should have known it was not her cobra in the wicker basket. It was mine.
2: She's dead. What's that?
5: Captain Mallon, the police, the border.
4: No, please, Captain Mallon, you do not shoot.
5: Stand back here. Drop that gun. I'll fix him.
6: Put the bracelets on both of them, Sergeant.
7: Right.
6: Dope smugglers, kidnappers, and from the looks, murderers. This time, the police were too smart for you.
3: Oh, decidedly.
6: Huh? Who's that?
3: Thanks for coming, Commissioner. You were very helpful.

The story you have just heard is copyrighted by The Shadow Magazine. The characters in this story are entirely fictitious. Any similarity to persons living or dead is purely coincidental.

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15: Hello? Yes, this is the Falcon speaking. Oh, Barbara, Thanks for calling, but tonight is out, Angel. I have to teach some gangsters that you can't get away with murder. Especially since the murder they want to get away with is mine.
16: 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You met the Falcon first in his best-selling novels. Then you saw him in his thrilling motion picture series. 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They're the nine famous Kraft cheese spreads, and they really are handy for making snacks and sandwiches, salad toppings, and appetizers. 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And now, the case of the substitute target. It's Sunday night in the expensive New York apartment of Ed Rizzo. Rizzo is a fat, bald mobster who is at the moment taking a bad pushing around from a tall young man who seems definitely to mean business.
17: All right, Rizzo, who is it?
18: Lay off!
17: When you talk...
18: No, you don't! Oh, my finger!
17: You shouldn't have reached for that drawer. What are you looking for, a gun? Well, here's one, only I'll hold it. There's no use looking around for protection, Rizzo. I'm your protection, you know that. Only right now, I'm not protecting.
18: Travis, if you'd only listen to
17: me... I want the boss, the top boss. Now, who is he? Where can I find him?
18: I told you, I'm the boss. You work for me.
17: You don't seem to understand, Rizzo. I don't work for you, not anymore. I want the boss, not a cheap stooge.
19: Are you Travers?
17: Who are you? I didn't know anybody
19: you
17: was here.
19: You aren't supposed to know anybody was here. Now stop waving that gun. You better do as I say, unless you want to find out if I'd really put a bullet in your stomach. Hurry up, drop it.
17: All right, don't. I'll drop it.
19: That's better. Pick it up, Rizzo.
18: Yeah.
19: All right. Now, just what's been going on here?
17: You're the boss, aren't you?
19: What gives you that idea?
17: Looking at Rizzo?
19: All right, I'm the boss. So what?
17: So from now on, I'm working for you. I'm tired of taking orders from Rizzo.
19: Ah? And what happens when you get tired of taking orders from me?
17: Well, I won't. I know I couldn't run the mob myself. At least not yet.
18: Listen to the park, all right, kid. Now, here's where you get yours for getting smart.
17: Cut it out.
19: Hold it, Rizzo. Let go of him.
18: You gotta teach these punks to stay in line.
19: Then start by staying in line yourself. Take your hands off him.
18: But Mr.
19: Do
18: Turner.
19: As I tell you. Boy has initiative. I like that. Tell me, Travers, how did you find out Rizzo wasn't head man?
17: He could never make up his mind. He always had to think it over.
19: Ah.
17: Only he wasn't thinking, he was asking.
19: He's got a head on his shoulders, Rizzo. I think I can use him.
18: But Mr. Dunn...
19: By the way, Travers, I hope you haven't mentioned your deductions to anyone. I wouldn't care to have word get around.
17: What, are you kidding? I look out for Artie Travers. Anybody else wants to get to the top, let him do his own figuring.
19: Good boy. That's the spirit I like. You've got yourself a job. I have a suite at the Hotel Grayson. Be there tomorrow at 10.
17: Yes, sir.
19: Well, that's all. See you tomorrow.
17: Yeah, okay. I'll be seeing.
19: Right. Tomorrow at 10.
18: Mr. Dunlap, how are we going to keep guys in line if you let punks get away with that
19: he's
18: kind of...
19: He's not getting away with anything, Rizzo.
18: But you told him...
19: And now I'm telling you, he's not getting away with anything. Not even his life.
17: Baby, did I pull a deal tonight? Little Lottie is going places.
20: I'm glad to hear it.
17: You bet you're glad. It's Sable's for you, baby. And for... Uh-oh.
20: What's the matter?
17: Maybe I made a mistake.
20: What do you mean, what sort of mistake?
17: Just a minute, I want to turn this corner. See if they do, too.
20: They? Who?
17: Yeah. There they are. We're being followed.
20: Followed? Why? What does it mean?
17: If that's who I think it is, it could mean plenty. I gotta shake them.
20: What do you think they want?
17: Me.
20: They're speeding up, too.
17: Yeah, hang on, baby. We gotta take another turn.
20: What's it all about?
17: Never mind. Just watching back. See if they make it.
20: All right. Yes, here they come. Oh, they're gaining. Can't you go any faster?
17: No, I'll give it a road to take.
20: They're still gaining.
17: We'll never make it. Get down on the floor, baby.
20: Well, what are you going to
17: do? Like I tell you, quick.
20: All right.

0: Hello.
1: Hello. I'm looking for Michael Waring the Falcon, and I was told I could find him here.
0: You were told right. Come in.
1: Thank you. I thought you'd have an office. Isn't it rather unusual for a detective to work out of his apartment?
0: I'm a rather unusual detective.
1: So I've heard. That's why I'm here.
0: Mm-hmm. Well, Lorna, what can I do for you?
1: You know my name?
0: Sure. Lorna March.
1: You are unusual.
0: Don't give me too much credit, Angel. You were all over the front pages.
1: Oh, that's when I was in the hospital. I didn't see you.
0: Yes, but I did. You're not the type to ignore. I'm not that unusual.
1: Thank you. Then you know the police grill me about Art's connections. They think I know something that I'm holding back.
0: Mm-hmm.
1: But it's not so. I only knew Art a short while. I didn't know he was a gangster. If I had, I wouldn't have had anything to do with him, believe me.
0: You don't have to sell me.
1: But it's true. He told me that he was in some sort of manufacturing business.
0: All right, Lorna. You don't know anything about Art Travers. You don't know who killed him or why he was killed.
1: That's right. Only the police won't believe me. They think I'm holding back. And now what worries me? Suppose the people who killed Art get the same idea.
0: You think they might go gunning for you to shut you up?
1: Yes.
0: Mm-hmm.
1: I don't know what to do. That's why I came to you. I'll pay your fee gladly.
0: Well, first of all, let's put you where they can't get at you. I'll take you to a hotel, make sure we're not followed. You stay in your room and don't open the door to anyone.
1: But I can't stay locked in a hotel room indefinitely.
0: No, just till we get things rolling.
1: What things?
0: Well, maybe the killers will lose interest in you if we give them something else to shoot at.
1: What, for instance?
0: Me.

0: Homicide, Sergeant Corbett speaking.
1: It's your lucky day, Corbett. This is Mike Waring.
0: Goodbye, Waring.
1: Hold it. I want to talk to you.
0: I don't want to talk to you. I've already got a headache.
1: The Art Travers killing, by any chance?
0: You've been listening at keyholes.
1: Naturally, in my profession.
0: All right, Waring, what do you want? I got no time for idle chit-chat.
1: I want you to do me a favor.
0: I told you I got no time.
1: Oh, for this you have. You'll love it.
0: What makes you think so?
1: It might get me killed.
0: All of a sudden, I find myself strangely interested. Tell me more.
2: In the Art Travers shooting. Police reveal that letters to Travers' apartment indicate that shortly before his murders, Travers employed private detective Mike Waring, known as the Falcon. Waring is wanted for questioning as to the nature of his work for Travers. It is believed that this may have a direct bearing on the killing, especially since Waring has disappeared since the killing. It is not known whether Waring is in hiding.

0: Hello, Joey.
1: Mike Waring. Hey, didn't you hear? I mean, well, don't you know the law's looking for you?
0: That's why I'm looking for you.
1: Huh?
0: Have one on me, Joey. What are you drinking?
1: You name it, I'll drink it.
0: Okay. Bartender, double scotch for my pal.
1: Gee, that's pretty swell, Mike. What's cooking? What can I do you for?
0: I just thought you might let me hole up in your place till things cool off.
1: Oh, yeah. Yeah, sure, Mike. Sure, anytime.
0: Thanks, Joey. Well, I better get right up there. The sooner I'm out of circulation, the better. Here, this will take care of your drink.
1: Thanks. Hey, just a second. Here's the keys.
0: Oh, right.
1: I'll be up a little later.
0: All right, Joey.
2: So long.
1: So long, Mike. Hey, haul the rest of the drink, Red. I'll be right back.

0: Hello.
1: Hello. Mr. Rizzo?
0: Yes?
1: Joey Jonas. I was just calling. I might happen to know where you could find Mike Waring.
0: Oh?
1: What's it worth?
0: Come on up. We'll talk about it.
1: Okay. I'll be right over.
2: Come in, Joey.
1: Yeah, Mr. Rizzo.
2: Now, what's this about you knowing where to find Waring?
1: Well, you see, he comes to me, asks me to help hide him out.
2: Oh, he comes to you?
1: Yeah, he says, well, I... Hey, come on, I'm gonna
2: what
1: go.
2: What does Waring come to you for?
1: I'm trying to tell you. Hey, don't hit me.
2: You a pal of Waring's?
1: I know him, sort of.
2: You know him, sort of, but he goes to you when he's in a jam.
1: Well, I guess he figured that, well, nobody think about him going to me. He went to one of his real pals, a friend, well, you know.
2: Maybe.
1: Hey, look, I'm telling you where to find him, ain't I?
2: You better.
1: Well, doesn't that prove I'm leveling with you?
2: All right, Joey.
1: But you said, well, you know, I'm going to get paid, ain't I?
2: We'll talk about that after I find Waring. Where is he?
1: Well, the dough first. God, my arm!
2: Where's Waring?
1: But I... Ow! At my place. My place.
2: Okay. We'll see.
1: Yeah, but don't forget your promise. If I told you, give me the dough.
2: All right, Joey, turn it off. If Waring's there, you'll be taken care of. After we take care of Waring.

0: Hello.
1: Hello, Larkin. This is Rizzo.
0: Yeah, Mr. Rizzo.
1: Just thought you'd like to know. It pays to keep your customers happy.
0: What do you mean?
1: Just that I've got another job for you.
0: Oh? It wouldn't be Waring, would it?
1: How did you know?
0: According to the papers, he was tied in with Travis.
1: Yeah. Well, will you take care of it? I know where you can find him.
0: You want him to get what Travis got?
1: Yeah. But first, I want to talk to him, find out how much he knows. I want you to bring him here.
0: That's not going to be so easy. A guy like the Falcon.
1: You don't think you can handle it?
0: But...
1: cut the alibi.
0: Okay, Mr. Rizzo. I'll bring you Waring.
2: This is Ed Hurley again, friend. Well, I guess Larkin plans to bring Mike to Mr. Rizzo, all right. Meanwhile, I'd like to bring you an idea. 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Now, back to the adventures of the Falcon. 20 minutes have passed since Rizzo ordered Larkin to deliver Mike Waring. Now, at the door of Joey Jonas's room, Larkin is ready to carry out his mission.
3: Who is it?
4: Joey sent me up. He thought you might be hungry. Got a couple of sandwiches for you.
3: That's what I call a service. Just a second.
4: All right.
5: Hey! I expected the gun, pal. That's why I was ready to jump you.
6: Double cross.
5: No, Joey, he didn't double cross you. He double crossed me, but I counted on it.
6: Yeah, well, I'll.
4: You won't do anything, pal. Not for a while.
7: Larkin, who gave you your orders?
4: I want a lawyer.
7: He wants a lawyer.
4: Well, get him a lawyer, Corbett.
7: Waring, he's just a professional trigger. I want the higher-ups. He's got to talk.
4: With your charm, I don't see how he can resist you, but I have a hunch he will. You're wasting your time.
7: Well, you got any suggestions, Waring?
4: Yes, I told you. Get him a lawyer, like he asked.
7: Believe me, he doesn't want a lawyer.
4: He says he does.
7: Yeah, what'll a lawyer do?
4: Spring him?
7: Yeah, then the mob will rub him out to shut him up in case we want to pick him up again. We're doing him a favor keeping him here, believe me.
4: Well, Corbett, every man to his taste.
7: You're such a help.
4: Now, that's gratitude for you. I bring you the trigger.
7: I want the higher-ups.
4: No satisfying some people.
7: Like the chief, for instance. He's going to be screaming.
4: What, in your pretty shell-like ear? The thought shudders. Well, so long, Corbett.
7: Where are you going, Waring?
4: Your every wish is my command. I'm going looking for higher-ups.

0: Hello, Joey.
1: Huh? Walking. Hey, stay away from me, Mike. Stay away.
0: Come here, Joey.
1: I'm warning you. Now, stay away or I'll let you have it with this beer bottle.
0: Well, Joey, if you're so anxious to give me that bottle, I'll just take it.
1: Up. Now, cut it out, Mike.
2: Yeah, sure. As soon as I get this away from you. That's it.
0: All right, Joey. Now we talk.
1: Please, Mike. Don't be sore.
0: You sicked a gunman on me. Now, what are you so startled to see me walking around?
1: I can explain.
0: All right, explain.
1: Well, we wanted it, and it's... I guess I can't.
0: As a matter of fact, you don't have to. I expected just what happened.
1: Huh? Well, why?
0: Because I know what a cheap rat you are.
1: I suppose you wouldn't believe
0: now,
1: it.
0: You're right, I wouldn't. Now, there's no use crying over spilled gunman, Joey. So I'm willing to make a deal.
1: Hey, what kind of a deal?
0: I'm willing to forget the gunman, provided you tell me who hired him.
1: Well, what if I don't know?
0: You do know. You know plenty about what's cooking in mob circles. That's why I latched onto you in the first place.
1: I can't say anything else, Mike. It's... Hey, don't hit me.
0: I'm not going to hit you. I'm just going to explain something to you.
1: Explain?
0: Yeah. You can deny it if you want to, but this is the way I see it. You tipped off a mob that I was at your place. They sent around Larkin to get rid of me.
1: Oh, Mike,
0: but that's
1: look,
0: just what I counted on. I was waiting for him. Now he's in the jug.
1: Oh, it's not
0: and
1: the
0: what
1: way
0: do you think the mob thinks about that? They think you double-crossed them.
1: Huh?
0: Sure, can't you see it? Larkin walked into a trap. You laid the trap.
1: No, I didn't.
0: Well, that's the way it looks to them. And they won't sit still for that kind of an act. Now, Joey, I'm not going to hit you. I'll just leave you for the mob.
1: Oh, what am I going to do?
0: Well, you could help me round up the mob. Put the finger on the boss. If they're behind bars, they can't touch you.
1: Yeah, but if something goes wrong...
0: So what? You couldn't be any worse off than you are. Think it over, Joey.
1: All right, Mike. Mike, I'll tell you all I know.
3: Stop pacing the floor, Rizzo. You make me dizzy.
4: Should have heard from Larkin long ago. Something must have gone wrong.
3: Something probably did. I understand Mike Waring is pretty sharp.
4: Joey double-crossed me. That's what happened, Mr. Dunlap.
3: Maybe.
4: He sold me out to Waring. Now Waring has Larkin to clinch it. You'll get him to talk.
3: What can Larkin say?
4: He can tie me to the Travis job. We've got to get to Waring before he gets to the law.
3: How?
4: I don't know. But if we don't, Mr. Dunlap, we're sunk.
3: Let's not underestimate the advantages of our method of operation, Rizzo.
4: Huh?
3: You're afraid Larkin will talk. But how much does he actually know?
4: He knows me.
3: Well, true, but he doesn't know me.
4: That's a big help.
3: Perhaps not to you. It is to me.
4: Oh. And I don't count, I suppose.
3: Oh, certainly you do. As long as you're an asset. Now perhaps you see why I insisted upon the breakdown in the organization. Larkin knows no one except you. You can name me, but you don't know any of my other lieutenants.
4: Who cares about the other lieutenants? I'm thinking about me.
3: Of course. But you see how the setup works. A chain, as it were. All that's necessary is to eliminate one link in the chain, and investigation comes to a dead end.
4: So how are we going to eliminate Larkin? Waring's got him.
3: True, Rizzo. Therefore, we're forced to move on to the next link.
4: Huh? Hey, now, wait a minute.
3: Sorry, Rizzo.
4: Please, Mr. Dunlap,
3: as long as we take care of the weakest link...
4: I wouldn't talk. You don't have to worry about me.
3: Too bad I have to do this myself, but there's no time, and I don't want to risk anything going wrong.
4: Boss, look, I...

0: Hey, Mike, tell me, what good will I do here?
1: I told you, Joey, it's not what good you'll do being with me. It's what harm you might do if I let you out of my sight again.
0: Yeah, but Rizzo's going to be sore.
1: Let me handle Rizzo.
0: Let me get down. I'll wait downstairs.
1: You'll wait right here.
0: Let's go. There's nobody here.
1: You hope. I hear somebody in there.
0: Well, it was just maybe somebody upstairs.
1: I don't think so. I heard somebody moving around inside.
0: Well, it's funny you don't come, then.
1: Yeah, very funny. Well, Joey, I guess he's not here. Let's go.
0: What's the...
1: Come on.
0: Hey, you gone nuts?
1: Yeah, sure. All right, Joey. This is far enough.
0: Well, what are we doing?
1: Obviously, visitors aren't welcome. But maybe if we pretend to go...
0: Or maybe if we really do go...
1: Will you stop that?
0: Well, what do we do? Just stand here in the hall?
1: Yeah, for a minute. If nobody opens the door now, we'll have to try something else. Now, just be quiet.
0: Okay. Here he comes.
2: Oh, fine. You scared him back.
3: What's the matter, Waring? Nobody home?
1: Huh? Corbett, where'd you come from?
3: Larkin finally cracked. Said Rizzo hired him, so here I am.
1: Oh, good. There's something going on inside, but... Hey, where's Joey?
3: Joey? That must be the guy who just ducked down the stairs.
1: I should have known he'd fade the second I turned my back. Well, maybe he doesn't matter for now. Look, we've got to get into Rizzo's. But that's not the kind of door you can break into.
3: What's going on?
1: That's what I'm trying to find out. I knocked at Rizzo's door. Nobody answered. But I could hear someone inside. So I hid and waited. Then somebody opened the door, but before I could see who it was, Joey chirped and the door slammed.
3: Well, a door slammed in your face should be no new experience to you, Waring.
1: All right, I'll waltz with you later, Corbett. Right now, this calls for a search warrant. And an acetylene torch. Now get on it, huh?
3: Of them, we're not going to get much out of Rizzo.
1: Oh, except a collection of lead.
3: Yeah.
1: I wonder whoever was here didn't want to let me in. He probably just finished this job. Then while I was talking to you, he cleared out through the window.
3: So we're right back where we started.
1: Well, not exactly. You've got Rizzo.
3: What's left of him. Now we've got to get the boy who plugged him.
1: That's right, Corbett. Well, let's go see Ludovici Caffarello.
3: Eh? Who is Ludovici Caffarello?
1: A taxi driver.
3: Yeah, what's he got to do with this case?
1: Nothing, maybe.
3: This is the kind of help he gives me.
1: Okay, so I'll go see Ludovici Caffarello.
3: Hold it, Waring. I don't know what gives, but I'm in no mood to take you patting yourself on the back in front of my face if this pays off and I'm out of it. Where does this Caffarello live?
1: I don't know.
3: Gets better and better.
1: But I know where he works. So if you're coming, let's get moving. We've got work to do.
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1: Suspicion of murder.
2: I hate to disappoint you, gentlemen, but I have other plans.
3: No, you don't. No gunplay.
4: All I'm wearing.
5: I don't think he will.
4: Stop, Dunlap. Stop.
6: Oh, he's great for going through windows. Didn't even stop to open it.
4: See him wearing?
6: Yeah, he's on the fire escape.
4: All right, Dunlap, that's as far as you go.
1: There's his answer.
6: Well, that's a two-way answer.
4: Get him?
6: No, he's too close to the building. But I've got him cornered. He can't get out to the stairs.
4: Keep him pinned there. I'll go down for him.
6: Yeah, right. He's 2 floors down. Corbett, wait a minute.
4: What's wrong?
6: He's taking a gamble. He's going over the rail. He's going to drop to the ground. It's 3 floors to solid concrete.
4: If he makes it.
6: Just a second. I can cover him from out here in the fire escape, even if he... Here he goes.
4: Watch him, Waring.
6: It's all right, Corbett. I don't think he's going anywhere. He's not getting up. But you better get down there. I'll keep him covered.

0: All right, Mike, so you and the sergeant found Rizzo's body, but then what?
1: Well, I knew the murderer left the building right after Joey and I got there.
0: Uh-huh.
1: He went out the window while I was in the hall.
0: Uh-huh.
1: And I knew he'd be in a hurry to get out of the neighborhood. He might have taken a taxi, and since the taxi we arrived in was probably still out front...
0: Oh, I see.
1: Well, you know, they have the driver's identification in the cab. I remember the name because it intrigued me. Ludovici Carfarello.
0: So you called the taxi company and asked where you could find Carfarello?
1: That's right. And he told us he picked up a fare near Rizzo's and gave us a description. We went to where he took the fare, gave the desk clerk the description, and he said it sounded like Dunlap. And that, with little bluffing, was the end of the line.
0: Do you think Dunlap's the head man of the mob?
1: Seems to be. He's got a busted leg, but he'll be able to talk. Yep, looks like the mob's washed up.
0: And Joey?
1: Probably on his bicycle heading for Texas.
0: Oh, poor Joey.
1: Oh, I wouldn't worry about him.
0: Well, the main thing is I don't have to worry about myself anymore. Oh, no fun having to hide out from gangsters.
1: Well, still, just to play safe, you better keep a bodyguard with you for a while.
0: You think there's still danger? I thought you said the mob was finished.
1: Oh, well, probably is, but why take chances?
0: Well, do you know a bodyguard?
1: Mm-hmm. Me.
0: Oh.
1: I'd stick real close, Mona.
0: I'm sure you would.
1: You'd be well protected.
0: I don't doubt it. There's only one thing that concerns me.
1: What's that, Angel?
0: Who'd protect me from my protector?
2: 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For safer driving, do these things. 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Keep well back of the car ahead. Whether you walk or drive, be careful. Remember, an accident doesn't always happen to someone else. The Case of the Bellicose Boxer. The Case of the Bellicose Boxer. That's the title of next week's Adventure of the Falcon. And Mike Waring learns that when some fighters are knocked out, they may also be knocked off. So be sure to listen at the same time next week to another exciting Adventure of the Falcon, brought to you by the Kraft Foods Company. The Adventures of the Falcon are based on the famous character created by Drexel Drake, produced by Bernard L. Schubert, written today by Jerome Epstein, and directed by Richard Lewis. Music was by Arlo. Les Damon was starred as the Falcon with Ken Lynch as Sergeant Corbett. 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

National Broadcasting Company presents Herbert Marshall as Ken Thurston, the man called X. Wherever there is mystery, intrigue, romance, in all the strange and dangerous places of the world, there you will find the man called X.

0: The message was received by the State Department in Washington shortly before midnight. Within an hour after decoding, there was a feverish burst of activity in the offices of the Atomic Energy Commission, counterintelligence, and at the Bureau in New York City.
1: So Professor Chorney has disappeared.
2: That's right, Ken. It apparently happened 3 weeks ago.
1: Where, Chief? At Los Alamos?
2: No, much worse. At Linz, Austria.
1: On the border of the American-Russian zone.
2: Yeah.
1: What was Chorney doing there?
2: His family disappeared there during the war. A month ago, he took a leave of absence from his nuclear fission work at Los Alamos. One last stab at finding them.
1: That's so, Chief.
2: Ken, I don't have to tell you that Professor Chorney is one of the greatest living experts on nuclear fission.
1: Yeah, I know.
2: Why, his mind contains secrets that'd be worth, well, almost anything to certain interested nations.
1: That's right.
2: For Pete's sake, Ken, what's the matter with you? Don't you realize what this might mean? Chorney disappears only 25 miles from Czechoslovakia. What if he's being held somewhere behind the Iron Curtain? Being questioned?
1: Well, officially, the Bureau can hardly go into Czechoslovakia on the strength of a guest.
2: I know we can't. That's why I wanted to talk to you. Don't you have any suggestions?
1: Chief, what do you know about music boxes?
2: Music boxes?
1: Yeah. Like the one I got here. Came to my apartment, Air Express, this morning. When you phoned me, I thought I'd bring it along.
2: Now, wait a minute, Ken. What are you driving at?
1: It's an interesting little gadget, Chief. Listen. You like it?
2: Ken.
1: Sorry. By the way, did you know Professor Chorney made a hobby of collecting these things?
2: He did.
1: Yeah. One he was very fond of played Brahms' Lullaby.
2: Who did you say sent you that music box?
1: I don't know. And there wasn't any name or return address on it, only the name of the manufacturer. The Batava Toy Company. According to the postmark, they are located in Prague, Czechoslovakia.
2: Czechoslovakia?
1: Yep.
2: Yeah.
1: Chief.
2: Yeah, Ken?
1: I've been working kind of hard lately.
2: I don't suppose you'd care for...
1: Why, thanks, Chief. A vacation is just what I need.
2: That's what I figured. Any idea what you'll do with your time?
1: Oh, I don't know. Maybe I'll start collecting music boxes. In Prague.

0: afternoon, sir. Welcome to Bratava's toy shop.
1: Thanks. Is the owner around?
0: I am Papa Bratava. Is there something I could do for you?
1: Maybe. My name's Ken Thurston.
0: An American?
1: That's right.
0: And what is it that brings you to see me, Mr. Thurston?
1: Oh, you have quite a reputation back in the United States, Papa Bratava.
0: Oh, that is most pleasing.
1: Yep. You've been recommended to me as an excellent manufacturer of music boxes.
0: Oh. You are interested in music boxes, Mr. Thurston?
1: That's right. A friend of mine has one that came from there. I could use one just like it.
0: And the name of this friend? Could you tell me that?
1: Yeah. Professor Chorney. Well, Papa Bratava?
0: Mr. Thurston, there is down the street from here a caverna, a cafe known as Flecus.
1: Flecus?
0: Yes. If you will go there, please, and wait for me, I will join you within an hour.
1: Why an hour, Papa?
0: It will take me that long to make up my mind, Mr. Thurston.
1: Oh? What about?
0: If I should give you what you seek, or if I should kill you, at Flecos within the hour then, Mr. Thurston.

0: Ah, here is a table such as you wish, sir. Quiet, secluded.
1: Yes, thanks, sir. I don't suppose you serve martinis.
0: Martinis?
1: Well, never mind. I will settle for a glass of Pilsen.
0: Yes, sir. Pilsen it shall be, sir.
2: Hello, Mr. Thurston.
1: Oh, no.
2: I'm some classy fiddle, eh, Mr. Thurston?
1: Mm-hmm. Pagan, I never heard such atrocious caterwauling in my life.
2: Thank you, Mr. Thurston.
3: Better even than the music box, eh?
1: What do you know about a music box, Pagan?
3: What do I know about it? Who do you think sent it to you anyways?
1: You?
3: Certainly. I knew you would be interested in learning about a certain Professor Chorney party. Not mentioning any names, of course. So I sent it to you.
1: Pagan, if you had anything to do with Professor Chorney's disappearance...
3: Oh, I swear by the father of my father, Mr. Thurston, I didn't have absolutely nothing to do with it. Only I got friends, you understand, with ears hanging to the underground. They told me.
1: What did they tell you?
3: Mr. X, do you think I'm the kind of a guy who gives away his friend's secrets for nothing? After all, there are certain miscellaneous expenses involved.
1: Okay, pal. Pagan, you'll get paid. Now, where can we talk?
3: Well, I got to play here another 15 minutes. My public demands that you understand.
1: Oh, sure, sure. No,
3: but there's an alleyway behind this gypsy juke joint. I'll meet you back there when I get through. Now, if you will excuse me, I'll go tear a few more hearts out with my music.
1: I might have known.
0: Ah, here is your Pilsen, sir.
1: Thanks. Two. I didn't know I looked that thirsty.
4: The other one is for me.
1: Well.
4: Do you mind?
1: Mind? Sit down, please.
4: Thank you.
1: Here, keep your change.
0: No, thank you, sir. Thank you very much.
4: My name is Ilsa. What is your name?
1: Ken Thurston.
4: American?
1: American.
4: I like Americans. I like you.
1: Well, thanks.
4: You would like to be friends with Ilsa?
1: You always make friends this quickly?
4: Why not? Life is too short to be wasteful of it. I like you. If you like me, why should not we be friends?
1: Well, that seems to make sense. Only I was wondering.
4: What?
1: About your real reason for coming to my table.
4: Ah, you sound almost as suspicious as Kumlov.
1: Kumlov?
4: You do not know him?
1: Well, should I?
4: No. But I will not spoil this moment of our meeting by discussing him. Goodbye for now.
1: Well, that was a pretty short friendship.
4: Oh, no. It has hardly begun. Here. This is my address. I will see you there about 8 o'clock tonight.
1: You seem pretty confident that I'll be there.
4: Of course. We have much in common to talk about. Kumlov, ourselves, a missing professor. Yes. I am quite confident you will visit me at 8 this evening. Mr. X.

0: Why did I pick such a dark alley to meet Mr. X anyways? I should have had my head examined. Things I do for that man out of the goodness of my heart so he can do things for me. Oh, why do I stick my foot out into it like this anyways?
1: So you can chisel a few bucks better.
0: Oh, it's only you, Mr. Thurston.
1: Who else were you expecting?
0: Who can tell in a dark place like this? Must be plenty of people jealous of my fiddle playing. But anyways, right now, that's neither here. You got my payoff for me?
1: I've got it. But first, I want to hear what you know about Professor Chorney.
0: You almost talk like you almost don't trust me, Mr. Thurston.
1: Start talking, Pagan.
0: Well, I was in Bratislava a couple of weeks ago, playing my fiddle in a very exclusive joint. That's when I heard this couple of guys talking.
1: Wait a minute, Pagan.
0: Huh? Hey, that car. What are they doing? And flashing their flashlights in my eyes.
1: They could be looking for us, Pagan.
0: With guns in their hands? Now, that's ridiculous. Why should they... Guns!
2: Do not move, either of you. We will fire at the first motion.
0: Mr. Thurston!
1: Better do as he says.
2: Surround the two of them. Any sign of resistance, shoot. So, now which one of you is Pagan Zellschmidt?
0: Pagan? Oh, Pagan Zellschmidt. Now, never heard of that character.
2: You lie.
0: But I swear by the father of my father. Like my great-great uncle George Washington Zellschmidt used to say, I cannot tell a...
2: Dobra. Dobra vich. Take him away.
0: Mr. Thurston, do something.
1: With these guns in my back, sorry.
2: Oh. You speak very wisely, my friend. You are not able to do anything.
0: Oh. Hey, look what you've done. You knocked him subconscious. You... Hey, let go of me.
2: Into the car with him. Now, to headquarters. They are most anxious to question him. Yeah, Comrade Kumlov is anxious to question him.

0: good. You are conscious at last, Mr. Thurston.
1: Oh, it's Papa Batava.
0: I am pleased you are able to recognize me, Mr. Thurston.
1: Yes, so am I. Where are we?
0: In a room behind the Bratava Toy Company.
1: Oh, why?
0: I was going to Fleckos to join you as agreed. I saw the car with those men turn into the alley and watched them. When they left, I brought you here.
1: Thanks. Well, you haven't killed me. So you've apparently made up your mind to work with me.
0: That is quite right, Mr. Thurston. Since last we were together, I have spoken with them. It would seem they recommend you most highly.
1: Well, that's nice. But just who are they?
0: The People's Underground, Mr. Thurston.
1: Oh.
0: The Democratic Resistance Movement here in Czechoslovakia. Some of them worked with you during the war against the Germans.
1: I remember. And now they're still working.
0: As long as there are those like Kumlov who seek to deprive us of liberty and freedom, we shall continue to work and to fight.
1: Kumlov again. Who is he, Papa?
0: He is head of a secret police organization in Czechoslovakia. Terrorists and cutthroats all, whose one aim is the destruction of everything democratic.
1: Sounds like a pleasant soul. You wouldn't happen to be the one who's got Professor Czorny?
0: He is.
1: Ah, you know what that means.
0: I do. And Professor Czorny's knowledge must be put to work for the benefit of mankind, not for its wholesale destruction. You must get the professor back to the United States before it is too late, Mr. Thurston.
1: That's what I'm here for, Papa. What help can you offer?
0: An underground escape route. We use it for loyal patriots who have become known to Kumlov and must leave the country to preserve their lives.
1: Good. What is the route?
0: I can only tell you that from here, one goes to the Radkani kaolin mines at Benisov. Our contact there is Pietkev.
1: Pietkev at Benisov?
0: Yes. Oh. He will have to direct you from then on. Each station knows only the next one along the line. So, if Kumlov questions one of us, he cannot possibly get information about the whole system.
1: What else have we got to work with?
0: There is Joseph Attakar.
1: Attakar?
0: One of our men who has succeeded in getting into Kumlov's secret police. He has been made a deputy commissioner. He can help us locate the professor.
1: Good.
0: And lastly, we can supply you with forged credentials. Though that will take some time, a week perhaps.
1: Oh, that'll be too long, Papa. Kumlov's already had 3 weeks with Czorny. We've no time to waste. We'll have to... Expecting someone?
0: Yes, Joseph Attakar. He was to come here as soon as he finished his tour of duty. I shall be right back. Come in, Joseph. I have... You. What are you doing with... No. No, don't. Don't!

0: Please come in, Ken.
1: Thanks, Olson.
0: We are to be friends, then. Or are you here merely because of what I said at Flacos?
1: That'll pretty much depend on what you say now. You'd better get started, Ilse. I have a hunch time is running out.
0: Oh? Why do you say that?
1: Papa Butava just had a very convincing demonstration.
0: Yeah, I know.
1: Do you know why?
2: I will answer that, comrade.
1: Well, that gun in your fist looks familiar.
2: Ah, you recognize me then.
1: The alley behind Flacos wasn't that dark. Where's Pagan?
2: He's being detained, awaiting questioning.
1: I suppose I'm next in line.
2: Would your question be answered, Mr. Thurston, if I put this gun away? So?
1: No.
0: Oh, do you not understand, Ken? The gun was but a precaution to prevent you from some hasty action when you recognized Joseph.
1: Joseph? Attica?
2: That is correct, Mr. Thurston.
0: Now, do you see, Ken? Joseph and I are with the Czech resistance movement also.
1: Then why that double talk at Flacos about Kumlov and Chorny?
0: I recognize you from your work here during the war. I know you must be here on one or both of those matters. And I could not talk there. So...
1: Yeah, well, you got me here. And apparently you know about Papa Potava.
2: That is so, Mr. Thurston. I was approaching the toy shop when he was killed by one of Kumlov's men.
1: What about the arrest of Pagan?
2: Kumlov's orders. He seemed quite interested in obtaining information about you.
1: Uh-huh.
0: Do you think Pagan will talk about you?
1: Oh, he'd talk about anything if there's a price tag attached to it. And that's what I meant by time running out. If we're going to get Professor Chorny, we've got to do it fast. Do you know where they're holding him?
2: Yes. At the detention cell of the secret police. An old brick warehouse in the Vltava River near the outskirts.
1: Who's in charge there? At night?
2: Only the captain of the guards. Squad of men.
1: Good. Good.
0: What do you have in mind, Ken?
1: Attica is Kumlov's deputy. What if he and I walk in there with a signed order to release Chorny into our custody?
0: Oh, that is impossible. Joseph may be Kumlov's deputy, but he would hardly sign an order for you releasing the professor.
2: Wait, Ilse, wait. It can be done. Yes. I can obtain forged documents in an hour. Orders, credentials for Thurston. A police car for us to escape in.
1: Then get him out of the car. We're going after Chorny tonight.

0: There's the detention warehouse, Ken.
1: Good. Keep the motor going, Ilsa. The minute you see us at the gate, get there fast.
0: Yes, Ken.
1: Okay, Attica. Let's go.

0: Here is the professor's cell, comrades.
1: Open it, Captain.
0: Of course, Deputy Attica. All right, Chorny. You have visitors. Get up. I said get up. Get up!
2: You're wasting time, Captain. Those drugs and all the questioning have left him only semi-conscious. We'll have to help him, Deputy.
1: Of course. Come on, Chorny. On your feet. On your feet.
2: Come along, Professor.
3: Are you who? You who, Mr. Thurston?
2: Oh, no.
0: Thurston?
3: Don't forget me, Mr. Thurston. I want to get all of this myself.
0: What is that prisoner saying?
3: If the third cell on your right, I'm all packed up and ready for trouble.
0: There is something wrong here. Guard! Guard, report to the Fed!
3: Hey, what did you hit him for, Mr. Thurston? Is he on our side?
2: Shut up, Pigar. Keep your gun handy, Attica. Looks like we've a long way to go.

0: Oh, what has gone wrong in there? It's almost 15 minutes now since they left. Still they have not... Shot. There's trouble outside.
1: Get to the gate, sir. The gate.
2: All right, Joseph. Let's get him in.
3: Come on, Professor. In the car. In the car.
0: Mr. Thurst!
2: Stand back, Gregor.
0: What is it, Kent? What went wrong?
2: Time for that later. Okay, out of car. Hey, go on, get in. Yes, sir. Hit him.

0: How's the professor?
1: It'll be all right, Thurston. The questioning was painful, but without any permanent injury.
0: Good.
2: Boy, it sure is lucky for you I broke out of that jail, joined Mr. Thurston. But those guys didn't want to know about you.
1: Yeah, I'll bet.
3: This is the road to Benisov, Ken. It is there we will find the first station of the Underground Railway.
0: Yeah, at the Kaolin Mines. I'll contact a man named Pietkev.
1: And from there, Thurston?
0: Pietkev will have to tell us. Each station knows only the next one along the way.
2: Say, maybe this Underground Railroad will be a cannonball express, eh, Mr. Thurston?
0: Pagon, you better pray that it is. Because Kumlov's going to try to wreck us all the way down the line. Go on, Pietkev.
4: Our next shipment of Kaolin goes to the Rudka porcelain factory at Merovice in the morning, Mr. Thurston. Your party will be aboard one of the freight cars. Good luck to you.
0: There it is, Pagon, the riverboat that will take us from Merovice to Tin.
2: Riverboat? First I bum around the freight car wrapped up in clay, and now you want me to make like a bilge in a boat. I wouldn't do it. I'll travel on a train by myself.
0: Okay. But be sure to give my regards to Kumlov when he spots you.
2: Mr. Thurston, welcome aboard.
3: You are certain that is the Kutna shoe factory just ahead, Ken?
0: According to the directions of Tin, it's got to be, Elsa.
1: And the Austrian border must lie just a short distance beyond.
0: Yeah. The professor's journey back to freedom is almost over.
2: Why are you always worrying about him? He's been sleeping practically the whole trip.
0: After what he's been through, he deserves some rest, Pagan.
2: Hey, you sure this shoe factory is the place we go, Mr. Thurston? No lights on inside.
0: Well, the night watchman will be there. He's our contact. Come on, Etika. Let's find him.
5: I'm with you, Thurston.
2: Hey, me too, me too. I'm not going to stay out here in the dark alone with only a woman and an old man for company.
0: Always the gentleman, eh, Pagan?
2: Oh, sure.
3: Let him go with you, Ken. The professor and I will be all right.
0: Okay, Elsa. Come on.
2: Believe you me, Mr. Thurston, I'm going to be one happy chump when he leaves this wedgy workshop and get across that border. What a way to get from one country to another.
1: Kumlov would be willing to give up everything he has in Czechoslovakia if he could destroy this escape route, Zerschmidt. Ah, here's the door, Thurston. But I do not see any sign of the watchman around.
0: Nor do I. Door's open. Go in.
2: Hey, it's darker in here than in the dark outside.
0: There's a desk here. There should be a lamp on it. Yeah, there it is.
2: Ah, that's better. Now let's see if we can find that watchman.
1: I would not worry about that if I were you, Zellschmidt. You were never going to cross the border anyway.
2: That's what you think. Believe me, the quicker I get out of Czechoslovakia, the faster I... Mr. Thurston, he's got a gun.
0: Yeah. What's that mean, Attica?
1: A glance through the window will show you what it means.
2: A glance through the... Mr. Thurston, there are lights out there and men... And guns.
1: Yes, Zellschmidt. You have reached the end of your travels.
2: Mr. Thurston, what's the matter with this joker anyways? Has he blown his noggin or something?
0: That's pretty simple, Pagon. Kumlov's learned what he'd give his soul to learn, if he had one. The escape route. The members of the Underground Railway. The names of resistance leaders in every town we've visited.
2: Kumlov?
1: Yes, Zellschmidt. I am Kumlov.
2: Oh, no, Alexander.
0: You had it all carefully planned, didn't you, Kumlov? Even to the master stroke of letting us rescue Professor Chorney.
1: Why not? There was no risk involved. When I learned our destination at the last stop, I sent word to my local deputy to meet us here with his men. Besides, you did not know us for what we were. Ilse and I could have killed you at any time if necessary.
2: Ilse? You mean that pretty Petunia is working with this no good?
0: Sure. She had to be, Pagan. Kumlov had every little detail carefully worked out, except one.
1: I doubt that I overlooked anything, Thurston.
0: Do you? Then maybe you'd better take a look out of that window.
1: Huh?
0: Those men out there aren't your secret police. They're members of the resistance.
1: The resistance? You're mad.
0: No, Kumlov. You're not the only one who made preparations at our last stop. I told the underground contact there... all about you and Ilse.
1: What you hope to gain by this fairy tale, I do not know, Thurston. How could you possibly have known about us?
0: Elsa said she recognized me in Prague because I'd worked there during the war. I recognized her too, Kumloff. She was working for the Nazis then.
1: Go on.
0: Batava said it would take a week to get forged credentials for me. You got them within an hour. There was no time to forge them, so they must have been real. And who but Kumloff could have put the genuine signature on them?
1: You are telling the truth, aren't you, Thurston? These things you say, they are the truth.
0: That's right, Kumloff. You and Ilse are the ones who reached the end of your travels.
1: Yes. So it would seem. But your might end yours also, Thurston.
2: Mr. Rex!
5: Down, Beagle!
2: He shot me. I'm dead. Dying even.
0: Oh, relax. Those bullets didn't come within 3 feet of you.
2: But everything's gone dark.
0: That's because I smashed the lamp, you idiot.
2: Oh, then everything's... Hey, where's Kumloff?
0: He beat it out the door.
2: And he's getting away. He is getting away.
0: No, Pagon. This kind never get away. You know, Kumloff thought he could destroy an escape route to freedom. But nobody can do that. There's nothing powerful enough to close the doorway to freedom for the peoples of this earth. I guess our job is to see that nobody tries. Come on, Pagon. We'd better get Professor Chorney home.
6: Now, ladies and gentlemen, here's our star, Mr. Herbert Marshall.
0: Thanks for being with us. Next week, the mysterious disappearance of an obscure plantation owner leads Ken Thurston to a rendezvous in Rangoon. That becomes a rendezvous with death. And need I add that Leon Belasco will be along as Pagon's Zelfrit. So join us, won't you, when next I return as the man called X. Good night.
6: The Man Called X, starring Herbert Marshall, is a J. Richard Kennedy production and is directed by Jack John Stone with music composed and conducted by Felix Mills. Tonight's story was written by Sidney Marshall. Heard in tonight's cast were Jeanette Noland as Ilse, Tony Barrett as the guard, Lou Merrill as Bratava, Gerald Moore as Attacar, and Will Wright as the chief. All characters and incidents used on this program are fictitious, and any resemblance to actual persons or incidents is purely coincidental. So, until next week, same time, same station, this is Jack Latham saying good night for The Man Called X. Three chimes mean good times on NBC. Sunday is a big day on NBC. It's a big day because of the big show. Tallulah Bankhead is MC, and your stars in Sunday's hour-and-a-half broadcast include Fred Allen, Jimmy Durante, Ethel Merman, Frankie Lane, Mindy Carson, Meredith Wilson, and a host of others. All this in Tallulah, too. Yes, it's the big show, an hour-and-a-half every Sunday on NBC.
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The Avenger, sworn enemy of evil, is actually Jim Brandon, a famous biochemist. Through his numerous scientific experiments, Brandon has perfected two inventions to aid him in his crusade against crime as the Avenger. The telepathic indicator, by which he is able to pick up thought flashes, and the secret diffusion capsule, which cloaks him in the black light of invisibility. Brandon's assistant, the beautiful Fern Collier, is the only one who shares his secrets and knows that he is the man the underworld fears as the Avenger. And now, the Avenger and the Melody of Murder.

0: Carlton.
1: Go into the music room and see how much longer that piano tune is going to take. Oh, that infernal noise is getting on my nerves.
2: Yes, madam.
1: Oh, Hawkins. Has Mr. Carlton come in yet?
2: Not yet, Mrs. Carlton.
1: Well, the moment he comes in, tell him that I wish to see him. I shall be waiting here in the library. Now, see if you can get rid of that piano tuner.
2: Yes, Mrs. Carlton. Hawkins told me you wanted to see me, Rena.
1: Oh, yes, George. I'd like to talk to you.
2: Oh, say, who's at that piano?
1: The piano tuner. He should be finished any moment now.
2: Well, I'll close that music room door. That racket's off.
1: No, leave it open, George. There are a lot of valuables in there, and the servants are busy in the back of the house.
2: Well, all right.
1: Well, to get down to business, George.
2: Yes?
1: Were you able to persuade those partners of yours to lend you enough money to see you through?
2: No, Rena. Burlingame and Redford both refused to help me.
1: They're trying to squeeze you out, George. I always knew they would. I told you from the beginning that they were just using you. Well, what are you going to do?
2: Well, I won't let them get away with this, Rena. You know, I've put everything we have into that firm.
1: But where in the world are you going to get the money to cover up your end of the losses?
2: There's only one way. I hate to ask you to do it, Rena, but... Well, you'll just have to sell your jewels.
1: My jewels?
2: Rena, it's
1: no.
2: Our only chance to salvage
1: no,
2: anything.
1: No, George. I will not let you have those jewels. Why, they're all I have left. I won't allow you to sink them in a bad investment.
2: I don't think you understand just how desperate this situation is.
1: I understand, all right. I warned you from the beginning about Redford and Burlingame. Why, they're no better than common swindlers. I'm tired of their shady deals and million-dollar schemes.
2: Well, you seemed to like them well enough when the money was rolling in. And now, suddenly, just because they happened to guess wrong on a few investments...
1: A few investments that were big enough to ruin us.
2: We can still pull through. If you'll just be sensible, Rena. Let me raise a loan on your jewels and then...
1: I told you that I won't let you touch those jewels.
2: I've got to have them. If you won't lend them to me, then, Rena, I'm afraid I'll just have to take them.
1: George... George, you can't mean that.
2: There's no other way, Rena.
1: There has to be another way. I'm not going to let you make paupers of your wife and children. I tell you, I won't stand by and watch...
3: Rena. Oh, you shouldn't have... Oh, Rena.
1: George! George, what's happened? Hawkins! Hawkins, help! George!
4: What's the matter, Mrs. Carlton?
1: It's my husband. He's been shot. Get a Dr. Hawkins, quickly!
4: Let me see.
1: Oh.
4: It's no use to get a doctor, madam. I think I'd better call the police.
1: The police?
4: Yes, from the look of the revolver on the floor. This was either suicide or murder.

0: Fern Collier. Dear, it was good of you to come.
1: Mrs. Carlton, I brought a friend of mine to help you. This is Jim Brandon, Mrs. Carlton.
0: Mr. Brandon. Mr. Brandon, I am innocent. But we can never prove it. The gun, everything.
2: Mrs. Carlton, Fern has known you and your family for a long time, and she believes you're innocent. If you are, we'll find a way to prove it.
0: But how? Why, the evidence is all against me, Mr. Brandon. Why, sometimes I sit here in this cell and wonder if I could have fired that gun without knowing or remembering anything about it.
1: Oh, of course you didn't. Suppose you tell Jim exactly what happened and let him handle everything for you.
2: Yes, Mrs. Carlton. Tell me the truth. That is one weapon that is stronger than any kind of evidence.
0: Yes. Well, where shall I begin, Mr. Brandon?
2: First of all, Hawkins, your butler, testified that you and your husband were quarreling just prior to the shooting.
0: Yes. Yes, that's true, Mr. Brandon. We were quarreling violently over money. My husband's firm had made a bad investment. His two partners, Martin Burlingame and Paul Redford, they'd been able to cover their losses. But my husband hadn't been able...
2: In other words, your husband would be forced out of the firm unless he could put up his share of the losses.
0: Yes. Yes, that's right, Mr. Brandon.
2: Now, about the shooting and the gun. Give me the details on that.
0: Well, you see, the truth sounds impossible and stupid. I can't expect you to believe me.
1: We want to believe you, Mrs. Carlton. Tell us what happened.
0: Well, you see, all of a sudden, a shot rang out and George sank to the floor. I ran to him and called for Hawkins, but nothing could be done. My husband was dead.
2: Then Hawkins noticed the gun on the floor.
0: Yes. I can't understand where the gun came from or how. All I know is that suddenly it was there.
2: A set of your fingerprints were on that gun, Mrs. Carlton.
0: Yes, I know. You see, I did a very foolish thing. I picked it up to examine it. I guess I couldn't believe my eyes.
2: Where was Hawkins when you picked up the gun? He says he didn't see you do it.
0: Hawkins was telephoning the police, I think. Oh, Mr. Brandon, I don't know. Everything became so confused.
2: Mrs. Carlton, we might as well face the fact that your fingerprints on that gun are conclusive evidence as far as the police are concerned.
0: I know, Mr. Brandon.
2: Naturally, they believe that single set of prints was made when you fired the gun, not when you picked up the gun to examine it.
0: If only Hawkins had seen me pick up the gun after the shooting.
2: But he didn't. So we only have your word for it.
0: I know. I know I can't expect them to believe me. But I'm telling you the truth, Mr. Brandon. I swear it.
1: Oh, Mrs. Carlton, please. You've got to be strong so you can help us prove you're innocent.
0: I'm sorry. Of course, Fern.
2: Mrs. Carlton, think carefully now. Could anyone have been hidden in that room?
0: No. No, Mr. Brandon, I'm certain of that. There was no one there but George and me. The piano tuner was in the next room.
2: The piano tuner?
0: Yes. I remember hearing him drumming on the piano just as the shot was fired, so he couldn't have done it.
2: What happened to that piano tuner?
0: Why, I don't know. Why, I suppose he was frightened by the shot and just left.
2: Well, who was he? I'd like to question him.
0: Oh, I don't know that either, Mr. Brandon. He said that when he arrived that my husband had hired him. And George was quite a good musician.
2: Thank you, Mrs. Carlton. That will be all for now.
0: Tell me frankly, Mr. Brandon, do you believe the story I've just told you?
2: Yes, I believe you, Mrs. Carlton. I've learned that crime is often quite fantastic in its effort to outrun the law.
0: But can you help me, Mr. Brandon?
2: I'll do everything I can.
1: Don't worry, Mrs. Carlton. You're in good hands now. Jim doesn't believe the perfect crime exists.
3: Yes, Mr. Brandon, Carlton's death was a great shock to Mr. Redford and me. Upset our business plans completely.
2: Mr. Burlingame, let's stick to the facts. You and Redford knew Carlton was broke, and you were trying to squeeze him out. His murder made that easy for you.
3: Now, look here, Brandon, what are you trying to do?
2: I'm trying to get the truth of Carlton's murder.
3: Well, the police are convinced that Mrs. Carlton shot her husband.
2: Not so fast, Burlingame. The state still has to prove that.
1: Mr. Brandon and I think Mrs. Carlton is innocent.
3: Well, Miss Collier, I'm only repeating what the newspapers say. Excuse me. Say, can't you install that news ticker without making so much noise?
4: Okay, I'm almost finished.
2: What did you say that man's installing?
3: The news ticker machine. Redford must have ordered it. I didn't know anything about it until this workman came barging in here with it.
1: Mr. Redford must like his news hot off the wires.
3: Just another of his crazy ideas, Miss Collier.
4: Okay, mister. The machine's ready for use now.
3: Yeah? How do you turn it on?
4: You just turn that control knob on the right.
3: Oh, thank you.
4: When you hear the gong, that means that a big news flash is coming. I'll leave you here to try it out.
3: Well, excuse me a minute, Brandon. I'll turn on this machine and get the news. Since Redford's gone to all this expense, we might as well use it.
1: Jim, this interview's a failure. We haven't learned a thing from Burlingame.
2: We haven't finished with him yet, Byrne.
3: An important news flash is coming over.
5: Burlingame, get back. There's a bomb in there. Byrne, under the desk, quick! Burlingame!

0: Fern, we didn't get here to Redford's apartment in time. He's gone.
1: From the condition of this apartment, he certainly left in a hurry, Jim. I'm certain Redford is our man. He must have killed Cotton and Burlingame, and now he's hiding out somewhere.
0: Well, since we're here, we might as well have a look around and... Let's see, I'll take the closet, you take the desk, Fern.
1: Okay. But you don't sound as if you expect to find anything here, Jim.
0: Well, I was hoping to find Redford.
1: Gosh, it was a lucky thing for Mrs. Cotton. She was in jail when Burlingame was killed.
0: Yes, that's got the inspector baffled, because even he has to admit there must be some connection between the two deaths. Find anything, Fern?
1: Not a thing here, Jim.
0: We might as well go to headquarters and report Redford's disappearance.
1: Jim, how did you know that explosion was going to happen in Burlingame's office?
0: Just after that third gong sounded, I heard a very light click. I wasn't certain it was a bomb, but it was no time to take a chance.
1: Well, it's a lucky thing for us we were on the other side of the room and had time to duck under the desk. Jim, do you think we should answer Redford's phone?
0: By all means. Here, I'll take it. Hello?
2: Redford, if you don't want to hang for murder, meet me in front of the check room at the Central Bus Terminal at 4 o'clock.
0: Who is this?
2: Meet me at 4 o'clock, that's all.
0: Hello? Hello? Hello? He hung up.
1: Who was it, Jim?
0: I don't know, but I'm beginning to smell a rat, friend.
1: What do you mean?
0: If Redford is guilty, he has an accomplice. If he isn't guilty, someone is trying to frame him. Or, of course, that call could have been meant for the very man who received it.
1: You think it might have been meant for you, Jim?
0: Could be, Fern.
1: Well, what's our next step?
0: I'm going to the Central Bus Terminal to keep a very interesting appointment for Mr. Redford.

0: Jim, this bus terminal's practically deserted. Business can't be very good.
1: Don't let appearances fool you, Fern. I had Inspector White order the place cleared. The men around here are all plainclothesmen.
0: Oh.
1: Anything may happen here in the next 5 minutes, Fern. I'm not taking any chances on innocent bystanders getting involved.
0: Nice work, Jim.
1: Now, Fern, I want you to wait in that music shop over there in the arcade. You'll be safe there and still able to keep a sharp lookout on the check room.
0: Jim, I'm afraid for you. Don't go through with this. It's too dangerous.
1: I must keep this appointment, Fern. It's our only chance of cracking this case and stopping these murders.
0: Oh, but Jim...
1: Now run along. It's almost time. Our man of mystery may appear at any moment.
0: Okay, Jim. Good luck.
2: Keep a sharp watch now.
0: I will, Jim.
3: Oh, good afternoon, miss. What can I do for you?
0: Why, I'd like to look at one of your record catalogs, please.
3: Oh, certainly. We have all the latest records. I'll be glad to play any of them you like.
0: Thank you. I'll look through the list first.
4: Clerk.
3: Huh? Oh, yes, sir. Did you find what you wanted?
4: Yes, I'd like to listen to this record, this Concerto Penseroso.
3: Of course, sir. I'll play it for you.

0: Make it a little louder, please.
1: Yes, sir.
2: Why, that's the workman who was in Burlingame's office. I'd better call Jim. Jim! Jim, come here, quick!
3: Get out of my way, miss!
2: Jim, are you all right?
3: I'm okay, Fern.
2: Hurry, then. There goes our man. He's getting away. Through the arcade, Jim, that way.
1: But what happened, miss? Where was that explosion?
2: There in the check room. Look, the whole place is a shambles.
1: Say, I should say so. I better go and see if anyone was hurt.
4: He got away, Fern. Not a sign of him anywhere.
2: It was the workman that installed the ticker in Burlingame's office, Jim.
4: Fern, get that record off the machine.
2: Yes, Jim.
4: And bring it along.
2: Why do you need the record, Jim?
4: That concerto is a melody of murder.

0: There. That proves it, Fern.
1: Jim, nobody touched that gun. What caused it to go off?
0: The vibrations of that chord I struck upon the piano. They released the hair trigger of that gun.
1: That was the strangest thing I ever saw, Jim. You just placed that gun on the shelf between two rows of books, and all of a sudden it went off and fell to the floor.
0: Our killer posed as a piano tuner and used that ingenious method to kill Calvin.
1: Put that bomb in the news ticker machine, Jim. Was it set off by vibrations, too?
0: Yes, Fern. The slight movement caused by the vibrations of the gong released the delicate hairspring pin of the grenade planted inside the machine. That's how the explosion occurred. And the same thing happened at the bus terminal. The criminal left a bag containing the grenade in the checkroom.
1: Then went into that music shop in the arcade and 4 o'clock had a certain record played.
0: Exactly. Now, let's add up the facts we know. That man in the music shop could be working for Redford. Now, if he isn't, then Redford is his next logical victim. Also, he's very anxious to get me off the case.
1: I'm anxious to get you off this case, too, Jim. It's fantastic and horrible. Every time I hear music, I'll be afraid for our lives.
0: Oh, we can't give up now, Fern. We know what the criminal looks like and how the murders were committed. Those facts are bound to lead us somewhere.
1: Well, before we start chasing down any more clues, I'll have to change my shoes. When that criminal ran out of the music shop, he stepped on my foot. Look at this big mark on the toe of my shoe.
0: Fern, give me that shoe. That dirt mark is evidence.
1: Evidence?
0: Yes, a laboratory test of that dirt may tell us exactly where to find the murderer.

0: Here it is, Fern. This is what I've been looking for.
1: What is it, Jimmy?
0: Look, in these books Mrs. Calton turned over to me, there's a record of a farm the firm of Calton, Burlingame, and Redford bought about 5 years ago.
1: Why is that important, Jimmy?
0: Because that farm proved to be a very good investment. Shortly after it was purchased, it was found to be rich in bauxite.

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1: Jane. Yeah, probably hasn't been lived in since Carlton's firm took over the farm.
2: Why are you parking so far away from the house, Jim?
1: Fern, I want you to wait here in the car.
2: Oh, Jim.
1: Listen, Fern. Somebody's playing the piano in there.
2: Yes. I guess this is the place you're looking for, all right. Jim.
1: Yes, Fern.
2: Let's arrange some sort of signal in case anything goes wrong in there.
1: Okay. If I want you, I'll play the small flower rondelay on the piano.
2: And I'll come running, Jim.
1: Don't be frightened, Fern. I think everything will be all right. I'm going in there as the Avenger.

0: Well, Uncle, your day of vengeance is at hand. I, Curtis Moreland, have kept my promise to you, even though you're dead. Uncle, your last enemy dies today. And we'll have our farm back. Carlton, Burlingame, and Redford. Ah. They were no match for me, Uncle. I've murdered two of them, and Redford dies within the hour. All with my music, Uncle. The music that you taught me.
1: Curtis Moreland.
0: Who's there? Who called my name?
1: It's the Avenger, Moreland.
0: The Avenger? Where? I can't see you.
1: Get away from that piano, Moreland. The Avenger knows your secret. There's a discord of death in the music you play.
0: Yes, there's death in it. Death and vengeance. And the music won't stop until all three of them are dead.
1: Where is Redford?
0: In a few minutes, Redford will die. Nothing can save him. Not even you.
1: Where is he?
0: I have but to strike a certain chord, and he will be blown into a thousand pieces.
1: Moreland, nothing can be gained by murder. Spare Redford.
0: No, Avenger. He's doomed just like the others. But I would torture him a little first. I'll have him listen to the dirge of doom before I strike the final chord. What are you doing, Avenger? Get away from this piano. No hand but mine must touch these keys. Stop it, I say, stop it!
1: A simple rondelay can break the spell of your vibrations, Moreland.
2: What is it, Avenger? How can I help you?
1: Young lady, Redford is in this house. Find him and get him out. Hurry.
2: Yes, I'll find him, Avenger.
0: I've made a promise to a dead man, and I must keep it. Avenger, I can still outwit you. There is another piano in this house. And even if it means that I must die, I'll strike the proper chord on it. Then, Avenger, you'll see a whole wing of this house explode and collapse into a deserted mine shaft.
1: Moreland, come back! Moreland! I can hear you, Fern. I'm coming in a moment.

0: Jim, when I saw the whole wing of that house collapse, I never thought I'd see you alive again.
1: Moreland locked the door after him, Fern. Otherwise, I would have tried to save him.
0: Well, it's nice to be back here safely in the laboratory, Jim. I hope we never have another case like this. My nerves won't stand it.
1: We'll do some routine work on the telepathic indicator for a few days and give you a chance to get back to normal, Fern.
0: Well, now to bring your notes up to date on this case, Jim, what shall I list for the motive of Curtis Moreland's crimes?
1: Revenge, Fern. That farm had belonged to Curtis's uncle and would have fallen to Curtis at the old man's death. But Carlton and his partners discovered a very rich deposit of bauxite there and persuaded old Moreland to sell the farm. It drove young Curtis mad to watch those partners get rich at his uncle's expense. And when the old man died, Curtis vowed to get even and reclaim his heritage.
0: Well, we saved Redford anyway. He's promised to face the music and see that Mrs. Carlton gets her husband's share of the business.
1: Which is just about where we came in on this.
0: Yes. What's that?
1: Take it easy, Fern. It's only the piano tuner. We ruined the tone of my piano with those vibration experiments. So I decided to have it tuned.
0: Oh, Jim, I don't think I'll ever be able to enjoy piano music again.
2: All characters, names, places, and plots used in the Avenger program are fictitious. Any similarity to persons living or dead is purely coincidental.
3: This is a thought. A thought. A thought. Remember, listen for another adventure of...
2: The Avenger.
4: The Adventures of Frank Race, starring Paul Dubov, with Tony Barrett as Mark Donovan. The war changed many things, the face of the earth and the people on it. Before the war, Frank Race worked as an attorney, but he traded his law books. And when it was over, his former life was over too. Adventure had become his business. The Adventures of

0: And now we join Frank Race for the adventure of the Lady in the Dark.
1: It had been a hot day in Paris, hot and clammy. And now with the coming of night, a thunderstorm crouched above the city, snarling and slashing at everything beneath it. It was a storm worth watching. So Mark Donovan and I had satisfied ourselves with the shelter of an awning that covered a sidewalk cafe on Rue Marc Cadet Poissonnier.
2: Oh, brother, ain't this something? Not a cab in sight.
1: There just aren't very many cabs in Paris these days, Marcus, particularly around the Marché Puce.
2: Hey, the lights.
1: That one must have hit a power station.
2: Holy cow, it's blacker than a coal miner's pocket.
1: Well, the rain's beginning to slacken. I almost hate to see it stop.
2: Race, did you get up?
1: No, why?
2: And somebody just sat down at this table. Somebody who ain't saying a word.
1: Oh?
2: Look on your cigarette, lad. You get a gander at this party.
3: No. No, do not make a light. It would be dangerous.
1: Dangerous? To whom?
3: To a man who thinks you are his friend. If your name is Race.
1: I'm Race. Who's the man?
3: Dr. Amarant.
1: Amarant? Of course I'm his friend. Where is he?
3: Across the street, lying in the doorway. He saw you stop here while it was still light. You and your companion.
1: He's hurt.
3: They shot him. He cannot walk. He thought that maybe you would help him get to his hotel.
1: Of course I'll help him. I wouldn't wait.
2: Hey, what do you know? The lights are on again. You know...
1: Mark's whistle was for the girl. And it takes plenty of pulchritude to pucker the Donovan lips. But this one had it. Dark hair cut short and curling. Full lips. A breathtaking sort of face.
3: You will go to him now?
1: Yes, and you?
3: I thought I would find a fiat to move him.
1: Go with her, Mark.
2: Oh, sure, sure. What's a fiat?
1: A carriage. Go along with her. Wait a second.
3: What is it?
1: Your name. I don't believe I heard you mention it.
3: Janine. Janine Renault.
1: I crossed the street to the doorway she had pointed out. Dr. Amaran. It was a name that brought back a poignant memory.
4: Who is it?
1: It's all right, Amaran.
4: Race.
1: Yes.
4: Race, thank heaven. I thought I knew you when I saw you stop. I told myself it had to be you. Because, Race, I'm in trouble.
1: As I remember it, Amaran, we've been in trouble before.
4: You talked to Janine.
1: She and Mark Donovan have gone for a fiac. Where are you staying, Amaran?
4: Square Clignancourt.
1: Well, we shouldn't have too much difficulty getting you there, even without...
4: What is it, Race?
1: Someone outside. Several men.
4: Then they found me.
1: Who are they, Amaran?
4: I don't know, Ace. I don't know. They must be hounding me because of something from the past. What are they doing now, huh?
1: They seem to be talking it over. They... No, no, they're coming up the steps.
4: A gun. Do you have one, Race?
1: No gun, unfortunately.
4: Oh, help me up.
1: Come on.
4: We must get into the house before it's too late.
5: It is already too late, Amaran.
1: In the shadows behind his flashlight, he could have been an ape. An ape in a Chesterfield coat. There were three more behind him, silent, lethal barriers to anyone's peace of mind.
5: I told you it do no good to run, Amaran.
4: Perhaps not, Luca. But this time the odds are more in my favor. This time, I have a friend.
5: We are taking you, Amarand. Friend or no friend.
1: Lorca meant what he said, and he had the means to carry it through. So instead of trying to dicker, I ground a shoe into his shin and slammed a short left hook to his jaw. He went back against the others, and I tried jamming to shut the door, but they piled back against me with a lot of weight, a lot of slugging, until finally...
5: That takes care of him. And now, Amaran, we take care of you.
1: I came out of it to the realization that someone was bending over me. Someone wearing a perfume that for the moment made me forget the big throb that was my head.
3: Ah, you're going to be all right, Race.
1: Janine, how's Amaran?
3: He is not here. There is no one here but you and me.
1: What about Mark Donovan?
3: Still looking for a carriage. When we could not find one, I got worried and came back. What happened here?
1: There were just too many of them. Let me try sitting up.
3: Oh, what is it? You have not been shot?
1: No, I have an idea. I was kicked. after I was knocked cold.
3: Perhaps some cognac would help.
1: Or something like it.
3: Well, there is a bar in Square Clignancourt. We could walk to it from here. You could lean on me if you like.
1: Merci. Merci beaucoup. Looking at her across a table in the bar took some of the fog from my brain. And this was not by candlelight, but in the uncompromising glare of an electric bulb right above us.
3: It is good to sit down, no? This is not much of a place.
1: It's very good, Don. I can't even talk straight. It's very good to sit down. I'm quite contented being here.
3: Grace, who is Liesel Kruger?
1: Oh, a beautiful woman. She's no longer alive.
3: Oh. And you are in love with her?
1: Yes. She died trying to help me.
3: What was she like?
1: Lovely and warm, and she was a lot like you.
3: Thank you, Race.
1: What has Amaran been doing?
3: He has a small hospital for the poor. A sort of settlement. He's a wonderful surgeon. He could make a lot of money on the other side of the city, but he would rather spend his time with the poor.
1: How long has he been doing this?
3: Oh, it must be a year now.
1: And you? You're his...
3: secretary. Simply his secretary.
1: Hmm. Amaran told me he lived on this street. You know where?
3: No.
1: I wonder if they'd know him here.
3: Is it important?
1: I have an idea. It might be quite important.
3: Then I shall ask for you.
1: She left me and moved to the bar. A slim figure, oblivious of the masculine comment she drew from the crowd. She came back frowning slightly with concentration.
3: The bartender knows him, and so do some of the others.
1: And his lodgings?
3: Number 27, only a few doors away.
1: If you mind, I think I should go there at once.
3: Oh, you are still pale. Perhaps I'd better come with you.
1: We moved toward the door. To get out of the place, you went up a short flight of steps. It was here we were stopped by two men, one of whom I recognized as Lurker.
5: You do not seem to know when you had enough.
1: I've had quite enough, Lurker. Don't try to give me any more.
5: Where do you want to know where Amaran lives?
1: Amaran is my friend.
5: Sir? Well, we know where he lives. We take you there.
1: I prefer to go without you.
5: I said, we take you.
1: He stood two steps above me and plainly intended to have his way. So I doubled up, clutched a handful of his Chesterfield, and heaved him down the stairs. I leaned against the wall, spent from the exertion, and his partner lunged for me. But Janine, bless her, threw out a slim, tripping leg, and both of them were down.
3: Come, Ruiz, before they get up. You think they might have brought him here?
1: It's possible. From the sound of it, there's someone in there.
3: You are going in? Here, then. Take this. I picked it up when that man dropped it.
1: A pistol. Good girl. Stand back now while I open it. All right. Don't move, any of you.
3: Good heavens.
1: There were three of them. Two men and a girl standing there frozen. Catching a glimpse of myself in a glass on the opposite wall, I could understand their concern. My hair looked as though I just clambered out of bed. I had a badly battered eye and there were streaks of blood down my face. To top it off, I had the pistol level in their direction.
6: Is there, something wrong?
1: I'm sorry. I expected to find someone else here. I'm looking for Dr. Amaran.
7: Well, we've been waiting for him, too. But not with a gun.
1: I put the pistol away. She wasn't the type of person you wanted to threaten. She was a blonde with a pretty face and delightful contours. I mentioned my name, and the girl made herself known as Sally Clayton. She introduced the younger man with the nearsighted stare as Glenn Young, and the pudgy older man is Dr. Holka. I told them about Amaran. They stared at me anew.
7: But he might be dead. They may have murdered him.
1: Yes. How well do you people know him?
6: We know him very well. We all work with him at the hospital.
1: Any ideas as to why he's in a jam like this?
7: No.
6: Can't tell you a thing. But we've got to get him out of it somehow.
7: Yes, not only for his own sake, but there's the hospital and there's Pierre Philippe.
1: Pierre Philippe?
7: He's our worry patient right now. Poor child. He was knocked down by a runaway horse yesterday, and Amaran must operate on him tomorrow. Dr. Holka can tell you that.
1: Well, I'm afraid that even if we do get Amaran back, he's going to be in no condition to handle surgery. Isn't there someone else who can do the job, Dr. Holka?
5: Well, the boy's skull was fractured, a critical injury in the Rwandic area. And there are three men besides Amaran who could operate successfully. Michel Fontaine is in the Riviera. Jacques Vissi is ill. And Dr. Boniface. Tomorrow is Sunday, and no one can find Dr. Boniface on Sunday. It will have to be Amarand. It will have to be Amarand, or the boy will die.
0: We'll return to the adventures of Frank Race in just about 1 minute.

0: And now we return to the adventures of Frank Race.
1: My feeling about the affair was a reaction of physical and mental depression. A friend had needed help, and I had let him down. Even the presence of attractive females offered no lift at the moment. But something needed to be done. So I went back to the bar on Squaw Clignancourt and bumped into Mark Donovan. He shook his head when I told him about what had happened.
2: I can see just how this deal's going to turn out.
1: You can?
2: Yeah, I can. No profit, lots of bruises, and maybe a heartache for a hangover. What do we do next, huh?
1: What we should have done in the first place. Start asking questions.
2: Oh, that's fine. Where?
1: Well, I'd say this was a likely place.
2: The place is congenial, anyway. Tell me something. What are we trying to find out?
1: I want to contact a lad called Lurker. I have the feeling that a chat with him could be quite productive. Where liquor flows, tongues are usually free. I got nowhere and took a couple of hours doing it. But Mark became the confidant of a lady of the evening, and as a result, we presently paid a visit to a nearby pension, a hotel exuding an atmosphere that could only have come from decades of dust, flavored, not delicately, by garlic.
3: All right, what is it?
1: Hello, Lurker.
3: What do you want?
1: Thought we'd come in and have a talk.
2: Yeah, just friendly conversation.
3: I got nothing to talk about.
1: We think you have quite a bit to talk about, and we're prepared to extract it from you. What happened to Amaran?
3: I tell you this much, but nothing more. We did not keep him with us. The police came as we were walking him away. We had to drop him.
1: What made you attack him in the first place?
3: I say nothing more.
1: You're going to tell me, and you're going to tell me who you're working for. You have the answers, and I want them as of...
4: Why don't you try asking me, chum? I got all the answers, too.
1: I'd never seen this one before. He was young and looked as though he should be selling insurance. He wasn't holding a gun visibly, but both hands were in his coat pockets, and I got the feeling he hadn't been reaching for a cigarette lighter. I had a hand in one of my pockets, too, gripping the pistol Jeanine had given me, and I thought that made it a standoff until two other men sidled into the room.
4: What's the matter? Cat got your tongues?
1: So Lurker's working for you?
4: Yeah, Lurker's working for me. And guys that work for me don't talk. Not more than once they don't.
1: An American in Paris. Must be an interesting story, the effect you've been having on foreign relations.
4: I'm Tommy Janice.
1: It's no pleasure.
4: No? Well, I got word that you was here, Ray, so I thought I'd tag along, too. Lurker's one of my boys, and I never leave my boys on a hook. You shouldn't have come here bothering him, Race. Because it makes me think that if I let you go, you'll just come back and bother him again. So I can't let you go, can I?
1: I told myself I could start shooting, but I knew that that could have but one result with three other guns against us. Mark and I just wouldn't be around anymore. There was only one other out, but knocking off an electric bulb from your coat pocket by feel and nothing else... Well,
4: what are you, the strong, silent type?
1: Guess I'm not very glib tonight. Had a hard evening.
4: And you're still having a hard evening, ain't you, Race? Kind of makes you sweat, don't it? I get kicks out of seeing guys sweat. Yeah, but you're supposed to be a tough boy. And you got beads of the stuff running down your forehead.
1: You misconstrue the significance of my perspiration, Tommy. You're right about my being under a strain. But it isn't for quite the reason that you...
5: Be right with you! Let's go!
1: Amaran's hospital turned out to be quite a setup. Recently built, all new equipment, a costly installation. Even though it was Sunday afternoon, there were a number of people waiting outside its consultation rooms.
6: Oh, Mr. Race.
1: Hello, Miss Clayton. I came in to see if you had any news concerning Dr. Amaran.
6: News? Well, we'd something much better. Come with me.
1: With an air of suppressed excitement, she took me along the corridor to one of the rooms. Here, propped up in a hospital bed, his left arm in a sling, was Amaran.
7: Race, you're all right. You were not badly hurt, huh?
1: Nothing a good night's sleep couldn't handle. But how are you doing?
6: He just finished surgery on little Pierre Philippe. Successful surgery.
1: Surgery?
7: Oh, it had to be done, Race. And I think we were lucky enough to bring off a fairly decent job.
1: I learned last night that you'd been able to get away from those thugs. But I never thought you'd be doing surgery this morning.
7: Oh, I'm deeply grateful for last night, Race. Really. If you had not delayed them, who knows what might have happened, eh?
1: This institution, Amran, it's a revelation.
7: Ah, yes. It has been the greatest thing of my life, Race. I hope it can go on being so, but...
1: If you're thinking of these attacks that are being made on you, they can be stopped.
7: Oh, well, I wasn't thinking of that alone. You see, there is something else.
1: Yeah?
7: Something that threatens the existence of the hospital itself.
8: Oh, I'm sorry.
7: Oh, don't go away, Glenn. You're not intruding. Race, this is Glenn Young, another American who is my good friend.
8: We met last night. Hello, Race.
1: Hello, Young.
7: Oh, tell me. Any luck with Madame Doucet, or Glenn?
8: Just finished talking to her. And I'm sorry to say it was a very unhappy conversation.
1: Glenn Young seemed tired. His eyes had a staring look and his brows were arched high, giving his forehead deep furrows. He took out a handkerchief and wiped his face.
7: Glenn, tell Race about our problem, eh?
8: It concerns the settlement, Race, the hospital.
1: Oh?
8: It was founded for Dr. Amarand and presented to him by a wealthy old lady, Madame de Sayre. Since we don't operate on a profit basis, she also foots the cost of maintenance. But she's become upset because of what's been happening to the doctor. How she heard about it, I don't know.
7: Well,
8: but...
7: there was a reporter at the police bureau when they took me there last night. He probably called her. You see, Race, Madame de Sayre is very devout. And she seems to have seized upon the idea that... Well, that I've gone wrong or something, that I've become involved with underworld characters.
8: So she just indicated that she intends to alter her will, eliminating the trust clause, endowing the hospital with permanent maintenance.
7: Which you could see would make it impossible for us to operate more than a few weeks. Tell me, Glenn, how did she sound, eh? Completely adamant?
8: Completely.
7: No.
8: I don't think we've got a prayer.
7: Well, stop thinking about it, Glenn. You've done your share. Go out and relax.
8: I'll try, Doctor.
7: I shall go and see Madame Doucet this evening.
6: Doctor, you can't. You're not well enough.
7: I'll have to be well enough. It cannot wait. Race, if you can make it, I would like you to come with me.
1: But we weren't able to make the visit that evening. By late afternoon, Amaran's arm began to hemorrhage, a circumstance that confined him for the night. Nevertheless, he appeared at my hotel early next morning, and we reached the Desire home about 10:30. An ancient-looking mansion had brought to mind the incongruous thought of a Rococo mausoleum. The elderly servant eyed us as though we had come to sack the place.
9: I hesitate to disturb Madame. She has not yet rung for me.
7: This late? I had the idea that Madame de Sayre was always an early riser.
9: She is. But this morning she is probably indisposed. But we never disturb her.
7: Well, perhaps you'd better this time. She's a very old lady,
9: Monsieur,
7: and...
9: Monsieur, you may be right. I shall go to her at once.
1: We were left waiting in the tremendous hall. And it wasn't but a few minutes before a startled wail came from above. I helped Amaran mount the stairs, and we moved into a gigantic bedroom.
10: Oh, Monsieur. Monsieur, something has happened. Something terrible. Madame, she has been strangled.
1: It had been done with a cord. She'd been garroted. The open French windows, the thick vines up the masonry, it was obvious how the killer had entered. The old lady had struggled. Bedclothes were awry. A tray of medicines had been tipped off her nightstand. I picked up two or three vials, a thermometer, a small rubber plunger, and a hypodermic needle.
10: Monsieur, shall I call the police?
7: I am afraid that there is nothing else to be done.
2: Race, we ought to get out of this hotel for a little while. You've been coiled up in a chair all morning.
1: I've been overlooking something on this case, Mark. I feel it. Something obvious. Something right in front of me.
2: Yeah. Look, How about this pistol that dame gave you? You want we should keep carrying it? You know something? The gendarmes don't like people toting rods, you know, especially foreigners. Well, hey, how about it?
1: Hmm? What's that, Mark?
2: Oh, brother, you want a fog. Look, you need a glass or something to pep you up.
1: Glass. That's it, Marcus. Mark, you've given me the key to the whole thing.
2: Yeah, I have? What do you know?
1: Come on, let's get over to the hospital. We were on our way through the lobby when I was tagged for a phone call. It turned out to be Amaran.
11: Grace, I think I'm in trouble again. It seems to be the same group. I spotted some of them just outside the hospital. I think they're waiting for me.
1: You're at the hospital now?
11: Yes. I came in the back way, through the cellar. I'm calling for my office. I could call the police, but that would solve nothing.
1: No, those boys would just drift away and get back to you later. We'd better take care of it ourselves. I'll be there, Amaran, in a few minutes. There were two of them standing just inside the hospital entrance as Mark and I went in. I sensed that Tommy Janis must be around somewhere, and Lurker. With Amaran in his office were Glenn Young and Jeanine Renault.
7: Oh, it's good to see you, Ace. I cannot seem to make this... Well, I just can't take this sort of thing as I used to. If Glenn and Jeanine hadn't been with me, I'm afraid I'd have to shout.
8: What do we do, Race? Try to sneak him out or make a fight of it?
1: I believe the place to settle it is right here.
7: I wish I knew what they were after.
1: They simply want your hospital, Amaran.
8: His hospital?
1: Glenn, those eyes of yours are bothering you again, aren't they? Here, this might help.
8: The suction cup from my lenses. Where did you find it?
1: Well, you dropped it. Beside Madame de Serre's dead body. You're one of those people who can't wear contact lenses for more than a few hours, aren't you, Glenn? Get pretty uncomfortable, don't they? Make you stare, make you stop blinking.
7: What are you getting at, Ace?
1: Amaran, I'll give good odds that Glenn Young has some sort of a power of attorney from you concerning this hospital.
7: Yes. After all, he is the manager, and should anything happen to me...
1: That's right. He's your good friend. He intended to have something happen to you, Doctor. You were all set to be put out of circulation so friend Glenn and a hood by the name of Tommy Janis could take over. Then this wouldn't have been a free clinic any longer, would it, Glenn? And you'd have cleaned up, particularly with Madame de Serre's trust fund taking care of expenses. That's why you murdered her, isn't it, Glenn? Because she told you she was going to cut that off?
8: Tommy, listen, this fella...
4: Don't bother explaining. I heard it all from the other side of the door. Nothing's going to make any difference, Glenn. We just take care of all of them, that's all. We're all going down the hall, people, nice and quiet. Keep your hands away from your pockets, Race, or I'll start blasting right
8: now. Race!
1: Thank you again, friend Marcus.
2: Was really nothing.
1: I don't think any of those other lads are going to come in here. Not now, with the boss out of action. Stay where you are, Glenn. Don't get any ideas about running.
8: But Tommy Janis, look at him.
2: Nah. He's going to be all right. You know something?
1: What, Marcus?
2: That guy is really a smart cookie.
1: He is?
2: Yeah. What do you think of this? He picks a hospital to get shot in.

The Adventures of Frank Race, starring Paul Dubov with Tony Barrett as Mark Donovan, comes to you from Hollywood. Others heard in tonight's cast were Gene Bates, Michael Ann Barrett, Gerald Moore, Wilms Herbert, and William Johnstone. This series is written and directed by Buckley Angel and Joel Murcott. The music is composed and played by Ivan Dittmars. Be sure to be with us again this time next week for another dramatic chapter in The Adventures of Frank Race. Art Gilmore speaking. This is a Bruce Elves.

0: Don't touch that dial. We'll be right back in just a moment.
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0: Dear sir, colon, I wouldn't touch your proposition with someone else's 10-foot pole, period. Furthermore, hello?
1: Would you connect me with Mr. Marlowe, please? Philip Marlowe, the private investigator.
0: This is Philip Marlowe.
1: Oh, I'm so glad I caught you. Mr. Marlowe, you've been very highly recommended to me by a very dear friend, and I want to employ your services for a case.
0: All right, who are you?
1: I'm Catherine Newbold.
0: Uh-huh.
1: It's about my daughter, Irene, or more exactly, about her fiancé. I want you to find him for me. He's 26, dark complexioned, about 5'10", and...
0: Well, just a minute, Mrs. Newbold. It's a little early for descriptions. What's the nature of his disappearance?
1: Mr. Marlowe.
0: Yeah?
1: I'm afraid I just can't explain over the phone. I'm at the boy's place now. Would you come over here? It's 4220½ Bronx.
0: 4220½, huh?
1: You see, Bennett is lost, and Irene's gone to help him, and... She may get lost, too.
0: Well, how do you mean that, Mrs. Newbold? Lost where?
1: Back somewhere in the 16th century.
0: After she hung up, I spent a few minutes trying to decide if I should take along my .38 or a butterfly net. But in spite of what I thought she'd said about the 16th century, I was convinced that Mrs. Newbold was a genuinely worried woman. I'd sold myself on that by the time I hit Bronson Avenue. When I finally found number 4220½, I began to unsell myself fast. Said 4220½ was a sagging second floor of a weed-ridden tile and stucco heap on the alley, in back of a dead delicatessen. The windows were heavily shuttered behind rusty iron grills, and the heavy door was set at the top of a narrow flight of unreliable wooden stairs.
1: Mr. Marlowe, I'm Mrs. Newbold.
0: Hello. The looks of this place on the outside, holy smoke.
1: It's rather bizarre, isn't it?
0: Yeah, to say the very least.
1: These are Bennett Virago's rooms. He's a student.
0: Of what, alchemy? His place is a museum. Everything in here must date back to the...
1: Yes, to the 16th century.
0: That's what you said, yeah.
1: That's what I meant. Mr. Marlowe, 2 years ago when my daughter met Bennett, he was a nice, normal boy with a great enthusiasm for history.
0: Uh-huh.
1: He's brilliant. I liked him, and Irene, of course, fell madly in love with him. But then...
0: Then what, Mrs. Newbold?
1: Then it began to change. He was working awfully hard toward his doctor's degree when suddenly he seemed to hit a snag.
0: How do you mean?
1: Well, he became obsessed with a particular period in history, Spanish history.
0: Well, that's not so unusual. That's how guys become specialists.
1: Oh, but it's more than that. His interest was much more than scholarly. It became a morbid fascination.
0: Oh?
1: Look at these relics, Mr. Marlowe.
0: Yeah.
1: At first, Bennett only studied them. But in the last year, he began to live with these things exclusively. More and more until he left a month ago. And now, well, I just don't know.
0: You know, my guess is the boy needs a psychiatrist, not a private detective. Where's he now?
1: Well, I'm not sure, but this morning a note came from Irene. It was mailed in Santa Barbara 2 days ago, the day she left. She might be with him.
0: Yeah, but you said you had an idea where they might be.
1: I do. See this book?
0: Yeah. It's a castle. Constructed in the year 1540 by Peter the Cruel of Lerma near the present city of Valdemoro. Seized in 1562 after a violent struggle with the Count of Castile, Dominique Virago.
1: Yes. And look here. I found this old newspaper clipping in that book there.
0: Uh-huh.
1: It's about that very castle. It says it was torn down in 1887 by an eccentric millionaire bachelor and rebuilt stone for stone on an isolated part of the California coast known as Point Estero.
0: Uh-huh.
1: The man who spent his entire fortune on this single project was Philip Virago.
0: For Pete's sake.
1: And that's where they are. They must be.
0: Well, considering what we started with, that makes sense.
1: I looked it up, Mr. Marlowe. Point Estero is just above Morro Bay, about 200 miles north of here. Will you go up there and find out what's wrong? I'm awfully worried.
0: I told her the transplanted castles from Spain were not exactly my cup of tequila. But between the check she handed me and the look in her eyes, I figured a drive along the beach might do me good. Well, I made Santa Barbara by 4, and by 6:30 I was watching the surly Pacific surf hurl itself at the huge granite lump called Morro Rock. Farther north I got, the manner the ocean became. A hulking bank of solid black clouds offshore made a hollow mockery out of daylight savings time. And 20 miles beyond Morro Bay, I had to turn out my lights. By rough calculation, the castle was another 10. When 11.7 had turned up on the speedometer without so much as a single battlement in view, I decided to turn my lights back on again and stop for some local advice. My first chance was a combination motor court, restaurant, and mobile gas station, labeled Summit Light California, L. Chester Poindexter, the prop.
2: Howdy, friend. Bad night to be out on the road, huh? What'll you have?
0: Yeah, a cup of coffee.
2: Okay. Driving on up north?
0: No. No, as a matter of fact, I'm looking for that old Spanish castle. It's along this coast somewhere.
2: Yeah?
0: Yeah, yeah. Got any idea how I can get there?
2: You got business here?
0: Yeah, I might have. Why?
2: Just wondered.
0: Mm.
2: Not a good place, mister. Folks in these parts like to forget it's here.
0: Oh? What's wrong with it?
2: Nothing, maybe. Then again, well, it was built 60 years ago by a madman, mister. Brought it over here from Spain, complete, even to the furniture.
0: Mm. So I hear.
2: They say it belonged to his ancestors, and he brought them, too, every one of their bodies. Their coffins are down there under that castle right now, 13 of them.
0: How do you know?
2: I talked to an old-timer once who helped put that place together. 7 men died on that job, and you know what he told me? One of them coffins is iron, and it's 8 feet long.
0: He made a great fullback here. Fill it up again, will you?
2: It ain't funny. They say his name was Peter the Cruel.
0: Now, look, Chester, you're not lathering yourself up into a ghost story for tourists, are you?
2: You asked me, and I'm telling you.
0: All I asked you was how to get there.
2: You see that light out there?
0: Hmm?
2: Across the bay and past the breakwater? Wait till she comes around again. There, see it?
0: Yeah.
2: That's up on the summit of Point Estero. Well, the castle's just a mile past that. There's not much of a road in, but you can make it.
0: Okay, thanks.
2: It's right down next to the water, in a nasty, jagged little cove. Altogether, it's 3 miles from here.
0: Much obliged.
2: There's something else you might keep in mind.
0: Huh?
2: Like I said, I don't hold with ghosts. But I know for a fact them coffins are sealed in a crypt under that castle. But they don't stay put. They get thrown around. Folks have heard them thumping. Good night, friend.
0: The highway dropped down close to the quiet bay, which was sheltered by the breakwater. At 100 yards out, a white sailboat, its mast pointing straight up at the stars. It made a strange contrast to the pounding surf a mile beyond, where I found the turnoff to the castle. It beat a year's depreciation out of my car in 10 minutes. But finally, at the top of a small rise, I saw it. The Spanish castle. It was a grim, gray mess of crooked walls and twisted towers that crouched on the shore like something that had crawled up from the bottom of the sea. When I pulled to a stop in front of the main gate, I saw there were lights in one of the lower rooms. I started in, and then I saw something else. A girl running down the path toward me.
3: Oh, you've got to help me. Somebody's going to be killed.
0: Killed? In there, in the castle?
3: Yes. Oh, hurry, please.
0: All right, come on.
3: Thank heaven I saw your headlight.
0: I'm glad I found you, Miss Newbold.
3: How did you know?
0: I guessed right.
3: What do you mean?
0: Well, your mother was pretty sure I'd find you here. I'm a private detective, Philip Marlowe.
3: Oh.
0: What's this about somebody being killed?
3: It's Bennett. He's almost out of his mind, Mr. Marlowe. He's gone down to the crypt under the castle. I tried to stop him, but I couldn't. He's killed down there, just like the others.
0: Like what others, Irene?
3: All the other viragos, all his ancestors. Peter the Cruel will kill him.
0: Oh, now, just a minute. Come on.
3: I must sound crazy, too. Maybe I am. This horrible place.
0: Oh, baby, take it easy. This is the age of rocket planes and bebop, remember?
3: Not in here. Here it's the 16th century.
0: Oh, settle down. Tell me what's really going on.
3: I am. Day before yesterday, I was just as skeptical as you are. That's why I came here. But now... Mr. Marlowe, Bennett Virago is fighting a battle that's been going on for 400 years. A battle with a monster called Peter the Cruel.
0: The one in the oversized iron coffin downstairs?
3: Yes.
0: Mm. Come on, baby, show me. could see in the light of the four candles in the holder I picked up I didn't like. She led me first down a long flight of stairs, then through a maze of ponderous arched pillars that made the catacombs seem cozy by comparison. Finally, we stopped in front of a heavy door with an iron ring in it. I hauled it open and almost fell in. We were at the top of a deep circular room, carved from solid bedrock. Stairs that must have been designed by a reckless mountain goat followed the curving wall down to the bottom. There, in the light of a torch stuck in a bracket, a man was working frantically over a big trap door set in the center of the floor. It was Bennett Virago. I told Irene to go back upstairs and wait, and then I started down.
4: Who is it?
0: Philip Marlowe. I'm a friend of Irene. She told me I'd find you down here.
4: Get out of here. I refuse to be responsible.
0: I'll be responsible for me, fella. I'm used to it. Hey, you sure you can't use some help? You look pretty tired.
4: I'm exhausted. But I'm not going to stop until I've settled this business once and for all. And I won't tolerate any interference. Do you understand?
0: No. Interference in what?
4: I'm going to spend the night in the crypt under this door. I've got to know the truth. Listen. If you're really Irene's friend, please take her away into town at Poindexter's place. She's not safe here. Nobody is. Every document I found verifies it.
0: Verifies what?
4: Mr. Marlowe, I'll show you. On one condition. Give me your word that once I'm in there and this door is closed, you'll leave here and take Irene with you. Well?
0: Okay, Virago, it's a deal. Show me.
4: All right. Take that crowbar and help me get this open.
0: Okay.
4: Tonight I broke the seals that were put on this door 30 years ago. At that time, the coffins were in three straight rows.
0: And now?
4: I know what I'm going to find. It's happened before.
0: Hey, Buster, this thing is heavy. You'll never open it from the inside by yourself.
4: Servant Ramiro has his orders. You'll open them. Quick, prop it with your bar.
0: I got it. Well, Virago.
4: Stay back. Don't move until I get the torch down there. Now. Look.
0: I saw walls slimy with pale moss, a rotten stone floor scarred with deep fissures, and the coffins that had been in three neat rows were scattered in crazy confusion. But that wasn't enough. In the middle of it all was the iron one, 8 feet long, standing right straight up on end.
4: Now maybe you'll believe me.
0: Virago, listen, wait a minute. Maybe you better think this over.
4: You gave me your word.
0: Yeah, but no kid threw those coffins around like that.
4: Now you're beginning to understand. Get out, Marlowe. Get out fast. Heaven only knows what might happen here tonight.

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1: I kept telling myself that Virago wasn't in any danger. That this was 1950 and spirits from the 16th century didn't stand a ghost of a chance against a determined man. But I couldn't quite believe it. And things didn't get any cozier as I watched the man with the obsession descend into the crypt. A candle in his hand, casting a crazy chorus of shadow dancers against the dripping wet walls. After the trapdoor crashed shut, I kept holding on tight to the 20th century and things that made it tick. And that helped until I was back up to the basement level.
2: A moment of your time, please, senor.
1: A tangle of gray, black, shaggy hair fell all around the grisly old face that could have scared a Halloween mask. And the rest of them fit from a build that included almost no shoulders, ape long, scrawny arms, and an outfit that was medieval.
2: I did not mean to alarm you, senor.
1: Yeah, you couldn't miss. It's so dark in here. You're Ramiro?
2: Si, Ramiro. Yeah. I, senor, wait upon the master of this house, even as my father did, and his father before him. Always, senor, a Ramiro has been in service in this castle. Always since Peter de Coeur.
1: You mean you came over here from Spain? You were imported with this castle?
2: Si, indeed. It had to be that way, senor. None else but Ramiro knows the castle. Every stone, every fixture, every sound in the night. Why, senor, there where you stand, Ramiro stood on that fateful day in the year 1562 when Dominique Virago, the Count of Castile, sentenced Peter the Cruel to his death. Oh, it was an awesome occasion, senor.
1: I'll bet.
2: The story of that day lives in my mind as though I had been present. I hear and see it all. Hear and see the fantastic spectacle in this very room. The place lighted by flaming torches. The prisoner was Peter the Cruel. His legs bound in heavy chains and weighted with an iron ball.
3: Dominique Virago, Count of Castile, to this day proclaim the tyrannical rule of the prisoner before me at an end. And I do further proclaim that the prisoner, Peter the Cruel, be hanged, bearing the shackles and weights of a common thief. And when his body is dead, I order it cut down and sealed in an iron coffin, the chains not removed. Only by right of the royal blood of our father do I allow his remains to be placed in the family crypt below this roof. Now, Peter the Cruel, you have heard this sentence. How do you speak?
4: I speak, dear righteous ruler, very plainly. This, the day of my execution, is a black day. A black day for you, Dominique Virago, for Castile, for Spain. For in spirit I will not die, not go to the crypt below. In spirit, I will not rest until I have had my revenge through all the years that follow this day. This black day! You and your ancestors, beware, Virago! Beware!
5: Silence! The Count of Castile would reply.
3: hang him.
2: And that, senor, they did. Hanged him and buried him below us. That is why I stopped you here. To warn you.
1: Yes, well, tell me, Ramiro, your ancestors, whose side were they on? The Count or Peter the Cruel? Well?
2: The Ramiro served only one man, senor. The master of the house. Even as I today serve only one man. The master of the house. Good night, senor.
1: He glared at me for a long moment with sickly yellow eyes. Then he stepped back and was

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1: Trouble sleeping?
2: Yeah, your local ghost made good. He keeps propping my eyelids open.
1: And you don't feel up to much smart joking either, huh, Mr. Marlowe?
2: Poindexter, I'm worried about Virago.
1: And you should be. That Peter the Cruel was certainly a powerful party.
2: Oh, nuts, the Peter the Cruel. There's another answer. There's got to be.
1: But you said Virago.
2: Yeah, and I meant Virago. Virago in his own mind. He won't even look for another answer. He'll keep fighting ghosts until the boys in the white jackets with court orders call for him. And then there's Irene.
1: Mr. Marlowe, you were saying...
2: Hey, Poindexter. Look out there. See out there, that boat anchored in the bay?
1: Yeah.
2: That's the same one I saw from the road before, isn't it? The road I took to the castle?
1: Sure. Only sailboat around here. Spring tide certainly has her dipping for moss tonight, huh?
2: Certainly has. Her, me, and a lot of other things, including the fact that our boy who's chasing ghosts is going to be killed by something very real. If we don't get a move on. Come on, come on. We're all going to the castle in a big hurry.
3: Marlowe, are you sure you're right? I can't believe the answer's that simple.
2: Doesn't matter, Irene. Simple or not, it can still kill. Come on, Poindexter. We're going to run for it. Every second counts now. You catch up to us, Irene. We're going ahead. Poindexter followed me as I ran into the castle and down the stone stairs to the basement and along the passageway that led to the spot above the crypt where I first met Marimo. We both slammed to a stop at the sight of something I couldn't expect to find this side of the Dark Ages. It was Ramiro again. Only this time, minus his apron and long winter underwear, and plus a head-to-toe black coat of mail with a shiny steel helmet spike on top, tucked underneath his arm. And in one hand, a lantern that swung to and fro with his cackling. In the other, a long sword, vintage Lady of the Lake.
4: Come up, senor! Back, senor! Senor, they're fighting down there in the crypt. A Virago, the last of the Viragos, and Peter the Cruel, Peter who is to have his revenge.
2: Get out of the way, Ramiro. Come on, Poindexter, we gotta get this door open.
4: No, stop!
2: Get lost, how quiet!
3: Are we in time? Is Bennett all right?
2: I don't know yet. Watch that jerk in the fancy dress. If he gets up, yell. Come on, Poindexter, we gotta get this door open. Come on.
3: It's coming. Look. The crypt is filled with water, just like you said.
1: Help me.
3: Oh, Bennett, thank heaven you're all right.
2: Virago, here. Take my hand. Reach for it.
5: There we are. Couldn't have lasted another minute. The water came through the cracks in the floor. And the coffins. They floated.
2: That's right. They're bumping against the sides of the crypt is the thumping sound you people have heard.
3: Yes. And when the water subsides again, the coffins will be scattered all over. Oh, Bennett, darling, you see, it's no angry spirit.
5: Yes, but why the water, Mr. Marlowe, and why does Peter the Cruel's coffin always stand on end upright? Where does the water come from?
2: The sea. There's an unusually high tide tonight. Spring tide, they call it. Right, Poindexter?
1: Right. Happens when the sun and the moon are in either direct conjunction or opposition.
2: You see, the castle's so close to the ocean and the crypt so deep that the water seeps in as the tide rises.
3: Oh, I see.
2: And as for Peter the Cruel, he settles upright because the old boy was buried in his coffin with his bondage chain still wrapped around his feet, according to legend. Ask Ramiro there. I'll be glad to tell you all about it.
4: Senor, it is more than legend. It is true, sir, that no...
2: Oh, shut up, Ramiro. Had enough of you and your stories.
5: Mr. Marlowe, how did you know? I mean...
3: You mean, what got you here in time? How did you think of the spring tide, Mr. Marlowe?
2: Well, it was a sailboat anchored in the bay, Irene. You know, when I first saw it, its mast pointed straight up at the stars. When I saw it again, hours later, it was dipped forward sharply because the anchor chain had been pulled tight by the rising tide. Well, that gave me the hunch I needed.
5: The hunch we needed, Mr. Marlowe. Thanks a lot. I'm glad to be out of the 16th century, and you know something?
2: What?
5: I think I'll stay out.

0: relic of another day. An hour in which everybody found himself thinking of Peter the Cruel's vengeful spirit. Oh, well. The tide took care of him.
1: Oh, Marlowe, did you hear that?
0: No. No. Yeah, well, as I was saying, that's the beauty of reality. Yeah, you can figure everything out.
1: Marlowe! There it is again!
0: Oh, it's nothing. It's probably just a whim.
1: Look! That figure up on the rampart!
0: Figure? Rampart? Well, that's Ramiro. Or is it?

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0: The Adventures of Philip Marlowe, presented by Wrigley's Spearmint Gum, bring you Raymond Chandler's most famous character and star, Gerald Moore. 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Featured in the cast were Irene Tedrow, Lillian Byath, David Ellis, Jay Novello, Parley Bear, Barney Phillips, and Edgar Berrier. The special music is composed and conducted by Richard Arant. The makers of Wrigley's Spearmint Chewing Gum hope you've enjoyed tonight's adventure of Philip Marlowe and that you're enjoying Wrigley's Spearmint Gum every day. We invite you to be with us next week when Philip Marlowe says,
1: "This time a dying man's last wish led me from a gunman with orders to stop me past a battered corpse in a crumbling mansion to a ruthless redhead playing for keeps. And when it was over, the one in the middle got away with everything, except the dying man's last wish."
0: This is Bob Stevenson speaking, and this is CBS, the Columbia Broadcasting System.

0: Good evening. This is Crime Classics. I am Thomas Highland. I'm going to tell you another true crime story. Listen. The man is nailing a horse's picture to the wall. The horse is pawing the western skies in the classic attitude of pawing horses, and it is the top half of a calendar distributed by Isaac's Livery. It's a hot April day in St. Joseph, Missouri, in the year 1882, and the man is hanging the picture in his living room because he has a fondness for the noble beast. Horses have gotten him out of many a critical situation, such as 1, holding up railroads, 2, robbing banks, 3, murdering fellows. His name is Jesse James, and as soon as he finishes hanging that picture, a friend of his is going to shoot the back of his head off. So tonight, my transcribed report to you on the death of a picture hanger.
1: Crime Classics, a new series of true crime stories taken from the records and newspapers of every land, from every time. Your host each week, Mr. Thomas Highland, connoisseur of crime, student of violence, and teller of murders. Now, once again, Thomas Highland.

0: Tonight, we take you to Jefferson City, Missouri, to the mansion of the governor of that state. His name was Crittenden, but his cronies called him Critch. He liked living in the governor's mansion because he never had it so good. There were servants, crystal chandeliers, wine furnished by cronies, entertainments by cronies, and best of all, six small gilded cherubs, backs bent cheerfully to support a cast iron bathtub, and quite often the governor also. So, if you've never attended a governor taking a bath, here's your chance.
1: Where's that soap? Where is it?
2: Well, there it is, Critch. Right behind you.
1: Sure.
2: Uh-huh.
1: When's the last time you had a bath?
2: Kansas City. Just after the hanging of Billy Bob Williams. Let's see, that was,
1: March 12th, last.
2: What a memory you got, Governor.
1: Yeah, hanging outlaw is one of the nicest parts of this job, Timberlake. You ever get to be governor, hang a lot of outlaws and remember when. That way you can tell people and people will be impressed and keep you governor.
2: I'll remember.
1: Hand me that rose water and glycerin, Sheriff.
2: Oh, sure.
1: Thanks. You know what I called you down here for?
2: Got an idea.
1: Tell me and I'll tell you if you're right.
2: Jesse James?
1: Look good on my record. He to die somehow soon. During my administration in my state.
2: People will cheer you wherever you go.
1: I like the sound of people cheering.
2: Governor.
1: Hand me the towel, Sheriff.
2: Oh.
1: Thanks.
2: Governor, I've been thinking.
1: Scheming kind of thinking?
2: Well, you might say.
1: About Jesse?
2: If it works, people liable to cheer you right on to Washington. Then there's no telling what.
1: In a case like that, you're liable to be standing right where I'm standing.
2: That's right.
1: Get Jesse for me.
2: I'm gonna do that.
1: Not since Kansas City, huh, Sheriff?
2: Not since then.
1: Well, how'd you like to take a bath right now?
2: I didn't want to say nothing. I was hoping you'd ask.
1: She's all yours, Sheriff. Enjoy yourself.

0: Sheriff Timberlake was a man who instinctively knew his way around a bathtub. He soaked, lathered, and rinsed and was out of there in the shake of a lamb's tail. Then he went home. Then he changed his clothes. He got into a nondescript outfit of brown woolen pants and a black alpaca coat, and he went down to Kansas City. Many things were to be found in Kansas City. A wooden monument, long since burned, of Daniel Sanker, who got a message through to his beleaguered dad, a grand opera house, and three mechanical pianos, each with fiddle attached. All in all, it was a very happy community. Worthy of note is the fact that Spit in the Ocean, a poker variation, was invented at Bobrick's Poker Palace during this era. And it is into this very den that Sheriff Timberlake wandered. He wandered here because he was looking for someone. A girl. A young lady whose job it was to stand in back of strangers at the gaming tables and make signals to the houseman on the opposite side. When Timberlake approached her, she had three fingers in the air and the tip of her tongue pointing to the left.
1: Maddie.
2: Oh.
3: Up you, Hunter.
1: Want to talk with you, Maddie.
2: A second.
1: Raise you.
3: Carl.
4: I got me a one-eyed jack in the hole. Gives me three of them. Where'd you say you're from? Roanoke? Nice place.
2: Come on. Out here. What you want?
1: How's Johnny?
2: You said you weren't going to turn him in.
1: For favors.
2: What you want him to do?
1: Nothing.
2: What you want?
1: Jesse James.
2: Oh.
1: Got to clean up Missouri, Maddie.
2: Oh?
1: Got to start with Jesse.
2: If you say it.
1: Yeah, Jesse's staying with Robert and Charlie Ford.
2: That's right.
1: Now, your friends, ain't they, Maddie, Robert and Charlie Ford?
2: I used to know them pretty good.
1: Ain't hard to talk to old friends, Maddie.
2: And you ain't gonna touch Johnny, are you?
1: You just tell Robert and Charlie Ford I'm at Stamponi's boarding house right now. Ain't got a gun either.
2: That all you want me to do?
1: You tell them, Maddie. Yeah?

0: Now, who is it?
1: The fort.
0: Door's open. Come on in, boys. Well, didn't Matty tell you I left my guns back in Jefferson City? Just you come on in.
2: Bob, over there.
3: All right.
0: Glad to see you back in Missouri, Charlie. Heard you and Robert were over in Kansas for a while. Heard you're in jail. Heard you killed a man to get out. Glad to see you back in Missouri.
2: Bob, get him.
3: All right.
0: I told you I weren't holding no iron, boys.
2: Making sure. Take your shirt off him, Bob. Now, let him go, Bob. How come you ain't holding nothing, Sheriff?
0: Well, now you know what I'm going to say, you believe.
2: Go on back there, Bob, where you was before.
3: All right.
2: Sheriff, you crazy?
0: Let me ask you a question, then you decide. How'd you like a full pardon for what you done in Missouri, Charlie? Robert, you need never go back into Kansas. You're free to stay here as long as you live. Come and go as you please. Don't have to worry about killing four people in Missouri. Besides, have $10,000. You've been robbing, you've been stealing, you've been killing. You got $10 between you? Both of you, murderers, thieves, scum. I figured you'd do that. I'm glad you did. Because now you're hating yourself.
2: Put your gun back, Bob. Let him run on a little bit more.
0: You like Jesse James, Charlie?
2: Ain't nothing about him I like or don't like.
0: You like Jesse, Robert?
2: Man's talking to you, Robert. Wants to know you like Jesse.
0: Do you?
2: Once Jesse and Bob had a little fight. 2 years ago, Bob was only 19 and Jesse a full-grown man. When Jesse was finished with Bob, Bob got to be a full-grown man.
0: The governor wants Jesse dead or alive.
2: A lot of people do.
0: Governor says he'd give both of you a full pardon and $10,000 for Jesse.
2: Ain't no bargain, Jesse being who he is. Gunfighter like he is, and fast like
0: whoever he... Whoever do it, it'd be a hero. People cheer.
3: That'd be nice.
0: What'd you say, Robert?
3: That'd be nice.
0: Ride with the governor.
3: That'd be nice.
0: Being a hero instead of a running dog.
3: I like that word.
0: Hero?
3: Yeah.
0: Robert?
3: Yeah?
0: Say it.
3: Hero.
0: What's the matter?
2: Listen to what I can say. $10,000.
0: Well, boys?
2: Jesse James died all of a sudden. Wouldn't take long for you to hear about it. We'd let you know.
3: That's a promise.

Chain reaction. Governor in bathtub. Sheriff in waiting. Matty, the girl card watcher. And the brothers Ford, Robert, and Charlie. The principals involved in getting Jesse James assassinated. It would be well at this point to remark upon some of the accomplishments of Jesse James. His standard feat was murdering cowboys and rustling cattle. One incident in Star County, Texas, had him murdering single-handedly 3 cowboys and driving off 500 fine head of beef, a record which stands to this day. On record, too, is his slaying by bowie knife of Mr. John W. Wicker, a Pinkerton man from Chicago. Then there were several train robberies, outstanding of which was the one 5 miles east of Council Bluffs, where he and his men derailed the Chicago, Rock Island, and Pacific Express. The cars telescoped. The engineer was instantly killed. 12 passengers were seriously injured. And Jesse and his men robbed them all. There are many other mayhems too numerous to mention, except that they averaged 1.37 corpses per exploit. One act of kindness must be noted, however. Mr. Avery Thompson, hurt grievously by a runaway horse in the streets of Abilene, pleaded to be put out of his misery. From 50 paces, Jesse obliged. His act of mercy was applauded by all around. It was then this half-kind, half-renegade person that the brothers Ford were going to kill. Charlie and Robert went home, lit the kerosene lamp, and waited. They didn't have to wait too long.

It was a Saturday night when Jesse walked through that doorway in Ray County, and Sunday was his favorite day because he could sleep late.

You are listening to Crime Classics and your host, Thomas Highland. 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And now, once again, Thomas Highland and the second act of Crime Classics, and his report to you on The Death of a Picture Hanger.

0: The night Jesse James walked into the Ford home, he was carrying a .45 Colt on one hip, .45 Smith Wesson on the other, and a .44 Derringer in his waistcoat, and a Winchester rifle hung limply from his left hand. Armed in this manner was standard operating procedure for Jesse when he walked into homes, a procedure which varied only some years before when he courted. At this time of romance, he did not wear the Derringer. It should be remarked, however, that the Winchester was kept by his feet like a faithful old dog. All of which adds up to the fact that all of the people who tried before this Saturday night to kill Jesse were long dead. And the Ford boys, Robert and Charlie, were well aware of this fact. But Robert wanted to be a hero, and Charlie wanted $10,000. So they were very hospitable.
1: Sit in the rocker, Jess. Want some whiskey? Bob. Heard you have been in Jefferson City, Jess.
2: Here you are, Jess. You must be sleepy, Jess.
1: What's the matter with you, Bob? You don't have to tell Jess when he's sleepy. Jess knows when he's sleepy.
2: I just don't want to talk important things to him, that's all. Not when his head's nodding.
1: Simmer down, Bob.
2: All right, Jess, I'll tell you. We're tired of lazing around. Me and Charlie have been doing nothing, just waiting for you to say go. When are you going to say go, Jess?
1: Kid's anxious, Jess. Just like kids.
2: Tired, that's all.
1: Yeah. Been on my back like this for a week, Jess. Worrisome, ain't he?
2: Listen, Jess, we figured something.
1: A train, Jess.
3: Trains are easy.
2: You hear what he said? You hear what he said, Charlie? Trains are easy.
1: Kid.
2: The Chicago, Rock Island, and Pacific out of Kansas City. It makes a stop at Winston, Jess.
1: At Cameron, too.
2: Here's your drink, Jess. We gonna do it to the train, Jess? Yahoo!
1: Need some sleep. Bob. Fix just that place in the barn.
2: Sure. Sure will.
0: So Bob went out to the barn, fluffed up some straw, and made a bed for Jesse to sleep in. This was considered an act of compassion of the time, barn owners to wayfarers. But in this instance, it was known as a tactic. Get Jesse on his back in the barn with maybe his guns off. Get him while he's sleeping. So consider now what we have here. Jesse James bedded down for the night and his two would-be assassins as guardian angels. In the trade, this is known as a precarious position. So switch now from prone Jesse to outside the barn. Nearly midnight in Missouri and a mist from the river threading between Charlie Ford and Bob.
2: When are we gonna kill Jess?
1: Try killing him from now on.
2: You think he's sleeping?
1: Where'd you bed him down?
2: Under that window.
1: Let's go peek, see if he's sleeping.
2: What you think?
1: He's lying there, all right.
2: Eyes closed?
1: Can't tell. I sure tell this, though.
2: What?
1: Look at that pool of moon. Wait a minute, I'll get out of your way. See?
2: He's holding a gun in each hand.
1: He's a light sleeper.
2: When he sleeps.
1: We don't even know he's sleeping.
2: Charlie.
1: Hmm?
2: Shoot him. Kill him.
1: You want to be the hero, younger brother. You do.
2: Supposing I miss?
1: I'll shoot you just where you're standing if you miss. Because if you miss, you wake Jess. And I'll just explain to Jess that I killed you to save his life. That way, saving mine.
2: If we were sure he's sleeping, be no trouble at all.
1: You make sure.
2: If some kind of animal or something walked by him soft, that'd be a way. Hey, you wait here a minute. Come here, you little old dog. That's right. You too old to live anyhow. Little dog's too old to live anyhow, Charlie. Step aside a minute. I'll push him through this chink in the wall. Critter'd run into the barn past Jess, and we'll find out for sure.
1: You're chattering like a woman, Bob. Just do it.

0: Bob and Charlie huddled together that night, and in the morning they flashed their nicest, sleepiest grins when they awoke to find Jesse James standing over them.
1: I shot me this critter last night. Who's going to cook me my breakfast?
0: The boys tumbled out of bed and vied who would be first at the skillet. Bob won, and Charlie put the kettle on. It was late, and it was Sunday, so they had brunch. Toward its end, as a gesture of carefree camaraderie, Jesse heaved the Ford's best china against the wall.
2: Breaking them against the wall's easy, Jess. Why don't you throw them up in the air and shoot them?
3: You crazy, Bob. What'd you tell him to do that for?
2: He used up all his bullets, and then we... Hey, watch it, Jess!
1: Ain't gonna hit you, Bob. Just seeing how close I can come.
2: In the name of heaven, Jess!
4: Cut it out, Jesse. You got the kid almost crying.
1: Stand still. See how you like it, Charlie. See if I can fan your ear without drawing blood. Now let's go do it to a train.
0: Which meant riding down to Winston, which meant for the Ford boys a constant vigilance for the moment when Jesse would turn his back, would ride ahead of them a few paces, anything so that they could have an irretrievable advantage. Historians make category of this event as the ride to Winston with the Fords up front. Jesse just didn't trust anybody to ride in back of him, except his mom, but then she was only comfortable on very slow horses. So down to Winston they rode, and at 9:30 p.m. on Monday night, they boarded the Chicago, Rock Island, and Pacific train. As soon as the train started, they dressed themselves in white linen dusters. They wore red handkerchiefs over their faces, and they waited in the vestibule for the conductor. 15 minutes later, Jesse James and the Fords left behind them two corpses, a wounded engineer, and an empty duck cage, the boys having released a dozen ducks from the express car. They took with them $8,000 in cash and convertible mementos. The boys jumped off the train at a point where they had tethered their horses. Then they rode south. They rode to St. Joseph, Missouri. They rode to the home of Jesse James, with Jesse riding behind.
1: Wait out here, boys. Ann. Annie.
5: That you, Jess?
1: Sure.
5: I'm in the kitchen. Oh, hello, Jess.
1: Don't you kiss me now, Ann. You wait till I wash off this road dust.
5: I don't mind.
1: You're too pretty to get mussed up.
5: Oh, Jess.
1: What you got there, Ann?
5: I was in Isaac's today to see about some harness. He gave me this calendar. He said, you put this up in a nice place, Mrs. Howard.
1: Everybody in town calls you Mrs. Howard, don't they, Ann?
5: They call us the Happy Howards. They ask what you do, I say a traveling man. You been traveling, Jess?
1: I brought your watch, Mrs. Howard. Yeah.
5: Why, Mr. Howard, porcelain and gold, just what I wanted. Now you go away and wash so I can kiss you. What you doing to that calendar, Jess?
1: Pretty picture of a horse, Ann. Tear off the calendar part, it'll look nice in the parlor. Nail it up in the parlor, Ann.
5: Some tacks and a hammer in the cabinet.
1: Brought the Ford boys with me, Ann.
5: Oh, that's nice.
1: Mm-hmm. I'll have the boys come in. You make us something to eat.
5: I'll fetch you some water first for washing.
1: Come on in, boys. You boys like this picture?
6: Right good picture of a horse.
4: What are you going to do with it, Jess?
1: Figure to hang it here somewheres.
6: I wouldn't want me a picture of no horse in the parlor.
1: You just ain't got no eye.
4: No, he ain't. Yeah, I think hanging a picture like that's real good. Where are you going to hang it, Jess?
1: Here, I guess.
4: That's too low to hang a picture.
6: Yeah.
4: Higher, huh? I had me that picture, and I was going to hang it. I'd hang it higher.
1: Maybe you're right. Pleasant to be home.
6: How's your missus?
1: Pleasant to be home. Man don't have to carry around all these guns weighing heavy around his middle. Yeah, feels mighty fine.
2: I said, how's your missus, Jess?
1: Getting water. Gonna cook us something. Get off that chair, Bob.
2: What for?
1: You stupid. I said I was gonna hang me this picture.
2: All right.
1: Pretty picture.
3: Bob.
2: All right. All right, Charlotte!
4: You shot the back of Jesse's head off, Bob.
2: That make me a hero, don't it?
4: Sure does.

Shooting Mr. Howard, alias Jesse James, in the back was a very heroic deed. So heroic that a song was written about it. The refrain goes, "And the dirty little coward, he shot Mr. Howard and laid Jesse James in his grave."

0: In just a moment, Thomas Highland will tell you about next week's Crime Classic. The Death of a Picture Hanger, tonight's Crime Classic, was adapted from the original court reports and newspaper accounts by Morton Fine and David Friedkin. The music was composed and conducted by Bernard Herrmann, and the program is transcribed and directed by Elliot Lewis. Thomas Highland is portrayed on radio by Lou Merrill. In tonight's story, Clayton Post was heard as Jess, Paul Fries as Charlie, and Sam Edwards as Bob. Featured in the cast were Joseph Kearns, Charlotte Lawrence, Paula Winslow, and Joseph Granby. Roy Rowan speaking. Now here again is Thomas Highland.
1: Next week, a bedroom in Baltimore, Maryland, in June 1871. Its occupant, William Scott Ketchum, Major General, United States Army, retired. My report to you will be on the final day of General Ketchum and how he died. Thank you. Good night.
2: 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And remember, for mystery mixed with merriment, join Mr. and Mrs. North Tuesday nights on the CBS Radio Network.

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In the animal world, there is the hunter and the hunted. Hound and fox, hawk and sparrow, chicken and worm. We in the topmost species have also joined the hunt. But who is to judge precisely which of us are hounds or foxes as we enter the chase?

0: was a wonderful wedding, Uncle John. We're both so happy. Yes, we're leaving the hotel in 15 minutes. Our boat sails at 3. Well, I had to call you again and thank you for the marvelous wedding present. Goodness, a trip to Europe. Well, it's the most thrilling thing that's ever happened to me in my whole life, and you're a darling. Oh, wait a minute. Bill wants to say something.
1: Hello, Uncle John. Just wanted to thank you again. Sure, I'll be careful. I know what those Paris cuties are like.
0: Oh, so do I, Bob.
1: Well, we're on our way. Goodbye, Uncle John. We'll write to you. And thanks a million.
0: Oh, your uncle's an angel.
1: And so are you.
0: Oh, darling.
1: I still blow a gasket every time I kiss you.
0: A very romantic expression, dear.
1: You think I'll ever get used to it?
0: Oh, you better not.
1: Hey, that must be the porter for our luggage.
0: Get my things.
2: I beg your pardon. I'm looking for Baron von Krug.
1: Oh, you must have the wrong room.
2: Oh, isn't this 1211?
1: No, 1112.
2: Oh, I'm terribly sorry. Please forgive me.
1: That's quite all right.
0: Who was it, Bill?
1: Just a dame covered with mink and diamonds. Beautiful, too.
0: Oh, really?
1: Asked me if I was free tonight. Told her no, but try again.
0: Over my dead body.
1: Jealous.
0: Fit to be tied. Oh.
1: I could do this all day long.
0: Yes, well, you better stop, or we'll have to swim to Europe.
1: Abby?
0: Deliriously, I love you.
1: Ditto. Mrs. William Craig. Hey, now, easy with that luggage. It's brand new.
0: You ready, darling?
1: Just about, dear. Go ahead, hop in.
2: Mm-hmm. Excuse me.
1: What? Hello.
2: Are you taking this taxi to Pier 9?
1: Yes.
2: Would you mind very much if I shared it with you? There's not another one in sight, and I'm taking the same boat.
1: Well, sure.
2: I'm not intruding.
0: Well, no, not at all.
2: Oh, you both are very sweet.
1: Where's your luggage?
2: I'll send it ahead to the pier.
1: Okay, let's go. Yeah. Pier 9, driver.
2: May I introduce myself? I'm the Countess Triana.
1: Well, and my name's Craig. Bill Craig, and this is Mrs. Craig.
0: The little woman.
2: I'm very glad to know you both. You are newlyweds, I take it.
1: Well, how'd you guess?
2: Oh, I could say I was psychic, but I won't. You left a trail of rice behind you when you entered the hotel lobby yesterday.
0: Well, he still lights my cigarettes and holds my chair, and that's always a green sign in a husband.
2: This is your first trip to Europe?
1: Uh-huh.
2: You'll find it very exciting. Where are you going?
1: Oh, London, Paris, Venice, hitting the high spots, as long as my letter of credit holds out. Hope it doesn't spoil me, though.
2: How do you mean?
1: Well, I'm just a country bumpkin, Countess. I've never been outside the States before.
0: No, neither have I. But we have an uncle.
1: A rich uncle.
0: He gives trips to Europe for wedding presents.
2: Oh, wonderful. We must see each other aboard the boat. Perhaps I can be useful to you in several ways. I have done quite a bit of traveling myself.
0: Well, I think we'll manage to get along.
2: Of course you will. But nevertheless, don't hesitate to call on me if you need advice.
1: Ah, alone at last.
0: Oh, what a mob.
1: And what a cabin. Boy, Uncle John did it up round, didn't he? You tired, honey?
0: Oh, a little bit.
1: Well, I'll buy you a drink when the bar opens. Pepper upper.
0: Bill.
1: Mm-hmm?
0: What do you think of the Countess?
1: Who?
0: The Countess.
1: Oh, I completely forgotten about her.
0: Really?
1: Hey, you jealous?
0: When she thanked you for the ride, she looked like she'd eat you alive if she had any mustard.
1: Yeah, get.
0: Oh, now stop it, Bill. I'm serious. No, isn't she kind of strange?
1: Strange? In what way?
0: Well, I don't know. There's something about her that's cold and impersonal. It worried me for a while.
1: Oh, don't be silly, honey. She's knocking herself out just to be charming.
0: Oh, Bill, please, let's avoid her if we can.
1: Avoid her on a boat?
0: Oh, darling, we can do it. I know it's ridiculous, but she frightens me. I can't tell you why. She just does. She's beautiful, yet ugly. Your skin's like ivory. Old ivory, the kind you see on oriental figures. It looks unhealthy, not quite alive.
1: Hey, honey, you sound like a walking mystery yarn.
0: Oh, darling, we will avoid her, won't we?
1: Sure. If you say so, honey. Oh, thank you, Stuart.
0: What is it, Bill?
1: Well, looks like avoiding the Countess won't be that easy. She just sent us an invitation. Cocktails at 5. Hello.
2: Good evening. Oh, where's your charming wife, Mrs. Craig?
1: Well, she had a headache. I'm afraid she can't make it. Scotch and soda, please, Stuart.
2: I'm so sorry, but please sit down and tell me a little about yourself.
1: Thank you.
2: Americans fascinate me. They are so successful, so rich, such go-getters, as you say.
1: Well, the rich ones are all on this boat traveling first class, and the rest of us are just working stiffs, Gonis. Well, if it wasn't for my Uncle John, Audrey and I'd be taking our honeymoon at Niagara Falls with the rest of the common people.
2: You don't consider yourself to be very lucky, do you?
1: Me? Lady, I can't even win a ticket to a quiz show. No, I'm just an average guy with an average job who makes an average living, that's all. But you know, I don't care. I've got Audrey. That's where I really hit the jackpot.
2: Perhaps I will be lucky for you.
1: Lucky? For me? In what way?
2: In many ways.
1: Say, look, what's that steward got in his hand over there?
2: The card? Oh, that's the ship's pool. Why don't you try your luck?
1: Oh, no, I couldn't win in a million years.
2: Stuart?
1: No, wait a minute. All right, I'll bet a 5 spot. I'm just throwing the money away. May I have the pencil, steward? Let's see, I'll pick number 9.
2: Take 7.
1: What?
2: 7, go ahead.
1: Well, you sound like you know the winning number ahead. Okay, I'll take 7. Here you are, Stuart. Goodbye forever, Doe.
2: You must have more confidence in Lady Luck if you wish to woo her.
1: Lady Luck? She's been throwing me curves all along. Oh, say, incidentally, Countess, do you mind if I ask you something?
2: Anything at all.
1: What's your nationality? I mean, are you a French Countess or what?
2: Oh, I owe my allegiance to no country, Mr. Craig. I might say that my nationality is international.
1: Huh? Is that your whole name, Countess Triana?
2: Oh, that's one of my titles. Well, I must dress for dinner. Please express my regrets to your lovely wife. I hope she recovers from a headache quickly.
1: Thank you. Goodbye, Countess.
2: Not goodbye, my handsome young friend. Just

0: Bill?
1: Yes, honey.
0: How was your cocktail with the Carters?
1: I'd have liked it more if I had it with you. How's the head?
0: Oh, much better. What's that you're holding?
1: The passenger list. It was under the door.
0: Let me see it.
1: Honey, we don't know a soul on board. We don't travel in this crowd back home.
0: Tracy, Trask, Udell. Bill.
1: Yeah?
0: She's not in here.
1: Who's not in where?
0: Countess Triona. She isn't on the passenger list.
1: She isn't? Oh, that's funny. Let me see. Yeah.
0: Everyone on board is supposed to be listed.
1: Well, she may have booked her passage at the last minute. Well, where are you going?
0: Oh, just a second. Get me the purser's office, please.
1: What are you calling the purser for?
0: Hello? Purser's office? This is Mrs. William Craig, cabin 43. I'm looking for a very close friend of mine who booked passage on the ship, but she's not on the passenger list. Could you tell me what cabin she has? Countess Triana. Yes? Are you sure? Thank you. Bill?
1: Yes, honey?
0: He said there was no one by that name on board this ship.
1: Boy, oh boy, that was quite a luncheon. They feed you aboard these tubs.
0: Mm.
1: Oh, honey.
0: Yes, Bill?
1: There's a salon. Let's see if I won.
0: Won what?
1: Well, I played the ship's pool last night. Come on, let's see who took my fiver.
0: All right.
1: Here we are. Now, I won.
0: You did?
1: Yeah, number 7.
0: Oh,
1: there's my
0: Bill.
1: Name. Say, I'm in for 45 bucks.
2: I told you I would be lucky for you, Bill.
1: What? Countess Triana.
2: How are you both today?
0: We're fine, thank you.
1: Say, look, I'm going to call you Lady Luck from now on, Countess.
2: Nothing would please me more.
0: Incidentally, what cabin do you have, Countess?
2: Why do you ask?
1: Well, Audrey tried to reach you last night, but the purser never even heard of you.
2: Oh, perhaps I'm traveling incognito. You must excuse me now. I have an errand to do. I'm so glad you won, Bill. I only hope I can bring you even more luck. Au revoir.
1: Au revoir.
0: Bill.
1: What, Annie?
0: That's what she called you, Bill.
1: Yeah, she did it then.
0: Oh, darling, I'm scared.
1: Scared? Of what?
0: I don't know. Something's happening. Something we can't control. Oh, Bill, if we could only get off this ship.
1: Oh, honey, take it easy. You're talking like a child.
0: Yes. Yes, of course, like a child. Just pretend I didn't say anything.

0: all alone.
1: What? Oh, it's you, Countess.
0: I saw you standing here against the rail looking like a lost puppy dog. I thought perhaps I could cheer you up.
1: There's nothing to cheer me up about, Countess. I guess I just had a bad case of envy, that's all.
0: Envy?
1: You see, this is my first taste of high life. Probably my last. I never knew how it felt to live like a big shot until I came aboard this boat. Audrey and I don't fit in here.
0: But you have the whole trip in Europe before you, Bill. It will be very exciting.
1: That's the trouble. The more I see of this life, the better I like it.
0: The only difference between you and the others aboard this boat is money.
1: Sure. Don't I know it?
0: Money and luck. And it would please me so to help you acquire both.
1: What?
0: I'm good for you, Bill. Soon you will find that out.
2: Bill! Bill!
1: Yeah? What is it, honey?
2: We've just gotten a cablegram. Countess Triana.
0: Your husband and I were just discussing money. Perhaps the cable is concerned with that.
2: How did you know?
0: Oh, just a guess, Miss Farr.
1: Well, who's the wire from, darling?
2: An attorney. Bill, did you have a cousin named Richards?
1: Richards? Oh, yeah, I think so. Paul Richards. The nephew of Uncle John's on his wife's side. But I only met him once, I think. Why?
2: He was killed in an accident.
1: Oh, that's too bad.
2: He left an estate, Bill, equally divided between you and your Uncle John. Your share is $50,000.
1: What? Hey, let me see that cable.
0: I'm very happy for you, Bill.
1: What? Honey, we're rich. We're rich. Say, oh, $50,000. Look, I'm going to call this lawyer. Ship to shore.
2: How did you know?
0: I beg your pardon?
2: You knew what that cablegram said before Bill read it.
0: My dear child.
2: Why are you following us? Why have you been chasing my husband ever since you met him? Exactly what do you want?
0: That is something you will discover, my dear, when I choose to let you know. Excuse me.

0: There's nothing like a long wait for customs inspection to ruin a good trip.
1: Oh, darling, the officer should reach us in 15 or 20 minutes.
0: Well, park yourself in this suitcase, darling.
1: All right.
0: May as well make ourselves comfortable. Well, what are you looking for?
1: I was just wondering where the Countess was.
0: Waiting for a customs officer like the rest of us common people, I guess.
1: Bill, I don't like her.
0: Why not?
1: There's something about her that isn't human.
0: Oh, Audrey.
1: All right, you laugh at me if you like, but since we met Countess Trial, I've had the sensation of being hounded, followed, chased by someone who seems to know exactly where we'll be and when, even before we know it ourselves.
0: Now, honey, isn't that a little childish? Well, that sort of superstition went out with the Middle Ages.
1: What sort of superstition?
0: Oh, the satanic...
1: You said it, Bill. I didn't.
0: Said what?
1: You mentioned the word satanic. I would have used the word devilish.
0: Oh, come on, honey. We're working ourselves into a lather for no reason at all. Let's give our imaginations a breather. Now, look, you wait here, and I'm going up to the other end and see what's delaying.
1: No, Bill, wait.
2: Juan Joana.
1: Oh.
2: Did I startle you? I'm sorry.
1: Where did you come from?
2: Oh, I've been here all the time, right back there.
1: I didn't see you.
2: Where's Bill?
1: My husband is checking with the customs officers.
2: Are you going directly to London?
1: We haven't made up our minds.
2: If you are, this may be our last meeting.
1: Oh, really?
2: I'm flying to Norway, you see.
1: Oh, well, it's beautiful there, I understand. I'm sure you'll enjoy it.
2: Oh, don't sound so pleased, my dear. One would suspect you were anxious to see the last of me.
1: I am.
2: Good. Now we are being frank.
1: Countess Triana, I would be very happy.

0: I'm gone.
1: What do you mean?
2: Oh, the Countess says she brings me luck. I wouldn't be at all surprised.
0: Well, auf Wiedersehen, Bill. And Mrs. Craig. Until we meet again.
2: Goodbye.
1: Goodbye.
2: You know, it's a funny thing, honey. First she'll drop a French expression and then she'll say something in German.
1: Yes, well, she's probably very familiar with several languages. Oh, Bill, I'm so glad she's gone.
2: You took her too seriously, darling.
1: You've got to admit there was something odd about her.
2: Well, oh, look, we're getting some service. Oh. Here come a couple of customs officers. I better get this bag open.
1: Mm-hmm.
2: Hey. What's this?
1: It's a picture frame. With a photograph.
2: Of Countess Triana.
1: Bill?
2: Oh, it's just a gag, that's all. She must have slipped it into the case while the bags were on the pier. She's autographed it, Audrey.
1: To Bill. To remember. Until we meet again.

0: So this is London, darling.
1: Oh, Phil, isn't it wonderful?
0: Oh, I say, old bean, could you direct me to Piccadilly Circus?
1: Oh, will you take your next left, Governor, past Addis Fish and Chips and...
2: Oh, no. Phil.
3: Oh, what's the matter, darling?
2: In that passing cab, the Countess, I saw her. She even waved to us.
3: The Countess? But it could have been. She said she was going to Norway. You must have been mistaken there.
2: Phil, take me back to the hotel.
3: Oh, but we
2: Phil,
3: just
2: please, I think I feel ill.

0: There it is, Audrey. Paris. You can see the entire city from here on the Eiffel Tower.
1: Oh, Paris. Phil, I've looked forward to this all my life.
0: Toiles, Champs-Élysées. Oh, and there's the Place de l'Opera on the left. You see, our hotel is just on...
1: Phil!
2: What's the matter, darling? You're trembling.
1: Phil, I saw her. She just got into the elevator.
2: Who?
1: Countess Triana.
2: You sure?
1: Oh, Phil. Phil, we've got to leave.
2: The tower?
1: No, Paris.
2: Oh, we just got here
1: Phil,
2: yesterday.
1: Phil, please, I'm frightened. I don't want to stay here any longer.
2: Well, our next stop's Venice.
1: No, not Venice. Somewhere else.
2: What?
1: We mentioned Venice once. London, Paris, Venice. The Countess heard us.
2: Oh, honey, now look. Your imagination's running wild. Countess Triana's in Scandinavia.
1: Phil, we can't go to Venice. Look, I know. Monte Carlo, we can take a plane. I always wanted to see the Riviera. We'll play roulette.
2: Monte Carlo? Say, that's an idea. And we could go to Nice, too. Maybe San Remo.
1: Oh, Bill, anywhere, as long as she's not there.
3: Faites vos jeux, messieurs. Faites vos jeux. Faites vos jeux. Et rien ne va plus. Le 30 est noir qui paye.
2: Oh, 5 losses in a row.
3: C'est tout.
2: 3,000 francs.
1: How much is that in American?
2: About $8.
1: Oh, it sounded like much more. We can afford that. Bill, I'm going in to freshen up a bit.
2: All right, honey.
1: I'll be right back. And don't lose your shirt, darling.
2: I'll try not to.
3: Let
2: me see now. I think I'll play number 17.
4: 13 is a much better number.
2: What? Countess Triana.
4: Surprised to see me?
3: Yes.
4: Play these chips on 13.
2: Oh, hey, look, that's my bankroll. $70.
4: Remember, I'm your lady luck.
2: Say, look, where'd you come from, Countess? I didn't see you when you walked in here.
4: Perhaps I've been waiting for you.
3: 13.
2: Say, that's 13. That's me. Holy cow. Look at that pile.
4: About $2,500 in your money, Bill.
2: Wow.
4: Leave it on 13.
2: You mean play it twice in a row?
4: Leave it.
2: Oh.
4: I would never let you down, my darling.
2: $2,500 on one number.
3: Oh,
2: what? I won again. Well, that's over $90,000.
4: Would you like to reach a million? Let me play for you for half an hour.
2: Well, I...
5: Et vous, Monsieur Gregg?
2: Yes?
5: I am the assistant manager, monsieur. Your wife, she's very ill.
2: Audrey?
5: She faint, monsieur, in the powder room. We call médecin.
2: Where is she?
5: In the hospital, monsieur.

0: Monsieur, we have called an ambulance. You must come quickly. Vite, monsieur.
1: Hotel Paris. Mr. Craig speaking. I want my things taken out of my room and sent over to the hospital. I'm checking out. My wife is critically ill, and I've taken a hospital room across from hers. Can you get my luggage over here right away? Thank you very much. Merci. Countess Triana.
2: Ill, my dear.
1: Oh, Countess. Audrey's condition is dangerous. She's got some kind of a bug, a high fever. They don't know what it is yet.
2: You are very unhappy.
1: Oh, what a ridiculous question.
2: But why? Audrey is not for you, my dear. She cannot give you what you need, what you want.
1: What are you talking about?
2: Look at me. Look directly into my eyes. Look. Look. What do you see in my eyes, Bear? Fame? Wealth? Power? I can give you all three if you come away with me.
3: Come away with you?
2: Forget your wife. She means nothing. Your soul belongs to me, Bear. Can't you see? I'm your lucky star.
3: No!
2: Come with me. Yes, Bear. I will make you richer than your wildest dreams. Come with me, come!
1: Audrey. Oh, Audrey, why'd you leave your room, darling?
4: Because I knew she'd come. Your Lady Luck. Lady Luck. She's the spirit of evil, that's what she is.
1: Oh, darling, you've got to get back into bed.
4: No, leave me alone. We're going to have this out, the Countess and I, once and for all. Why have you been hounding us? What horrible, evil thing do you represent? You're not human. There's something devilish in your heart. But you won't get your talons into the man I love.
1: Shut
4: now
1: you.
4: Get out! Get out!
1: Audrey! Audrey! She's fainted.
2: Well, have you made your choice?
1: You heard what my wife said. Get out!
2: Incidentally, the money you left with me last night, the chest, I played for you. And I'm afraid I lost.
1: Get out! Oh, Audrey. Audrey, my darling.
4: Bill. Oh, Bill.
1: You rest here for a while.
4: Where is she?
1: The Countess. She's gone. And I've got a feeling she's never coming back.
4: Oh, darling. Darling, hold me close.
1: Yes? Speaking. Oh, it's our hotel. There's a cablegram for me. Read it, will you, please? Yes? Yes, I see. Thank you. No. No answer.
4: What was it, Bill?
1: Nothing important. The cable from that lawyer again. There's been a mistake. That money wasn't left to me after all. Well, good riddance. Think of the tax I'd have to pay on it.
4: Oh, darling. Darling, I feel so much better, so much stronger.
1: Good. Now, your head is cool. Well, baby, I think your fever's broken. You're going to be okay, sweetheart. I know it. Oh, and look, you're wearing some of those flowers I sent to the hospital.
4: Mm-hmm. They made a corsage for me. Pinned it on my bed jacket. Bill.
1: The flowers.
4: They were fresh when I walked into this room, Bill. It was the Countess. She brushed against them once, I remember.
1: The flowers are dead.

In the animal world, there is the hunter and the hunted. Hound and fox, hawk and sparrow, chicken and worm. We in the topmost species have also joined the hunt. But who is to judge precisely which of us are hounds or foxes as we enter the chase?

The Chase was created and written for the National Broadcasting Company by Lawrence Klee. Featured in tonight's cast as the Countess was Lotta Stravinsky. Others were Chester Stratton, Joan Allison, and Louis Van Ruten. Fred Collins speaking. The Chase is directed and transcribed by Walter McGraw.

0: Next week, a man's life hangs in the balance as he tries to escape from a trap of circumstantial evidence in The Chase. Next, it's First Nighter on NBC.
1: From Hollywood, it's time now for...
2: Johnny Dollar.
3: George Reed here.
2: Well, hi, George. Haven't heard from you in a long time.
3: Skip the formalities, Johnny. I have a problem.
2: You and everybody else.
3: $25,000 problem. Possibly $50,000.
2: Double indemnity clause, huh?
3: Right.
2: Who's the insured?
3: Name's Mercedes Crabtree.
2: Crabtree?
3: An elderly woman lives out in Montana.
2: Uh-huh. And how long has the policy been in effect?
3: Almost 30 years.
2: And you're crying because you have to pay it off?
3: Well, that's it, Johnny. We aren't sure.
2: What?
3: A few days ago, somebody took a shot at her. They missed. But...
2: Yeah?
3: Well, last night, she disappeared.
1: Bob Bailey, in the exciting adventures of the man with the action-packed expense account. America's fabulous freelance insurance investigator.
2: Yours truly, Johnny Dollar.
1: And now, Act One of Yours Truly, Johnny Dollar.

0: 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Following is an account of expenses incurred during my investigation of the Silver Bell matter. Spelled B-E-L-L-E. Expense account item 185 cents, taxi, from my apartment at George Reed's office. He was on his feet waiting for me. His suit looked like he'd slept in it.
1: Close the door, Johnny.
0: Yeah, sure.
1: Johnny, I'm not going to mince words with you. This one's important, not only to me, but to Floyd.
0: Oh, how come?
1: Because Mrs. Crabtree was one of our first American clients, and because Murdoch Morton sold her that policy.
0: Murdoch Morton? Who that?
1: My goodness, Johnny. Mr. Morton's the president of our company. You should know that by now.
0: Oh, yeah, I suppose I should.
1: Yes. Well, at the time Mr. Morton sold her the policy, he and Mrs. Crabtree became very close friends.
0: And where was Mr. Crabtree while all this was going on?
1: He'd been killed in an accident in his mine 6 months before. Johnny, you have a very suspicious...
0: I know, George. Prettier people than you have told me.
1: Yes. Well, anyway, since that time, Mr. Morton and Mrs. Crabtree have corresponded regularly. And when Mr. Morton heard that someone had taken a shot at her...
0: Now, wait a minute, George. Mr. Morton's in London, right?
1: Yes.
0: Well, just how did he happen to hear about the shooting? Through Mrs. Crabtree?
1: No, Mrs. Henrietta Scott wrote to him.
0: Oh. And just who is Mrs. Henrietta Scott?
1: According to her letter to Mr. Morton, she claims to be Mrs. Crabtree's only friend in Silver Gulch.
0: Silver Gulch?
1: Montana. It's where Mrs. Crabtree's lived for over half a century, and it's where Mr. Morton wants you to go immediately.
0: Oh. When did Mrs. Crabtree disappear?
1: Well, you received a telegram from Mrs. Scott early this morning. She was supposed to have dinner with Mrs. Crabtree last night and got up to her house, but it was empty.
0: Uh-huh.
1: Well, she waited until midnight, checked again this morning, then wired us.
0: Hmm. Who's the beneficiary on that life policy, George?
1: Doesn't mean a thing.
0: No? Why not?
1: Well, only a couple of people know the policy exists. Also, the beneficiary happens to be Mrs. Crabtree's favorite charity. Good luck, Johnny.
0: Oh, thanks, pal. I'm going to need it. Expense account item 2, $178, air transportation to Butte, Montana. Item 3, $14.90, bus fare, Butte to Silver Gulch. Like George had said, it wasn't much of a town. I checked into the Silver Queen Hotel, rented a battered Model T, and drove out to the home of Mrs. Henrietta Scott.
2: Me out of a day's growth.
0: I'm sorry, Mrs. Scott?
2: Yes. Oh, you must be from Grandma's trunk, yes.
0: Beg your pardon?
2: Grandma's trunk. They sent you, didn't they? Well, come along with me. It's in the house.
0: Mrs. Scott, wait a minute. I'm afraid you've made a mistake.
2: You mean you're not from Grandma's trunk?
0: I don't even know Grandma.
2: It's an antique shop in Butte. They said they'd send a man out to offer me a price for my hand-carved rosewood headboard. You're not him, huh?
0: No, no. My name's Johnny Dollar. I'm an insurance investigator.
2: Well, why didn't you say so right off? Come on inside. I suppose you're here about poor Mercedes Crabtree. God rest her soul.
0: Yes, that's right. Is she still missing?
2: Rest her soul. Sit down anywhere.
0: Oh.
2: No, not there. Over on the settee. That's it. You comfortable now?
0: Fine, thanks.
2: The sheriff and a couple of men who work for Charlie Greenpaw were out looking for her most of yesterday. They're at it again today, but they won't find her, leastwise alive.
0: Well, can you think of anyone who might have reason to kill her?
2: Well, now that's hard to say. Most people in this town right now, they ain't got no use for her. They say she's stopping progress.
0: Now, just what do you mean by stopping progress?
2: Well, Charlie Greenpaw's busy getting some of the old buildings fixed up so they're livable again. He's planning on turning the whole town into a tourist attraction.
0: Uh-huh.
2: Well, Mercedes, she won't hold still for it. She won't let him set foot on any of her land. Won't sell none of it, neither.
0: Does she own very much of the property around here?
2: Little more than half of Main Street. Mm-hmm. And the thing that Charlie wants most, the Silver Bell.
0: The Silver Bell?
2: Richest silver mine in Nevada. Leastways, it was once. George Crabtree discovered it.
0: Yes.
2: When vein ran out, he's killed trying to find it again. After that, the mine was closed.
0: Mrs. Scott.
2: Of course, the town closed down when the mine did.
0: Mrs. Scott, were you with Mrs. Crabtree the day someone tried to shoot her?
2: No. She was walking up toward her mine alone. Thought it was just a stray bullet.
0: Just where is this mine?
2: Oh, you can see it from the window right behind you. It's about halfway up the hill yonder. Here, you come over here and take... Well, I'll be first cousin to a stink bug.
0: Why, what is it?
2: Up there on that hill going toward the mine. It's Charlie Greenpaw and Slim Richards, the sheriff's deputy. Now, I wonder if they think she's down inside that mine.
0: A few minutes later, I caught up with Greenpaw and Richards. They'd stopped near a large, newly painted no trespassing sign about 20 yards from the mine's entrance. I introduced myself.
3: Mr. Dollar, you see that sign says no trespassing?
0: Yeah.
3: Well, folks around here take the signs Mrs. Crabtree had put up mighty seriously. That right, Slim?
4: Sure is.
0: You mean you're not going in there, Greenpaw?
3: Well, now, we didn't say we weren't going in. We just thought we'd better consider it before we did anything hasty.
0: But she could be dying in there.
4: Providing she's in there. Right, Mr. Greenpaw?
3: Yeah, that's right, Slim. Now, Dollar, you want to go on in? Why, there's nothing to stop you. No, sir. Not a thing.
0: I left daylight behind as I followed the narrow tunnel deep into the side of the hill. About 50 yards down, the tunnel branched off in two different directions. I stopped for a moment, then took the one to the right. I hadn't gone 10 feet when it happened. Holy jump.

0: Act two of yours truly, Johnny Dollar, in a moment.
1: It is a rare event when a young man decides to leave civilization behind and hide himself away in the steaming jungle, just so he can help his fellow humans in a remote corner of the world. The late Dr. Tom Dooley did just that when he left the United States to help the sick and starving jungle people in the little kingdom of Laos in Southeast Asia. Dr. Dooley's story is well known to nearly everyone. And all over the world, people talk of his little jungle hospital on stilts. That's where he treated the dread diseases of the jungle and trained native medical technicians so that they might help their own people. Dr. Dooley wrote and lectured to many people so that the work of his medical assistance program, Medico, might go on. It was not easy for someone so young and so talented to give up the bright lights of the city and plant himself down in an unknown jungle just for the purpose of helping unfortunate people he didn't even know. But through Medico, Dr. Tom Dooley wanted to help people. He wanted to help people to help themselves. Today, the work of Medico is going forward in a number of countries besides Laos. Young men are being sent to the United States to be schooled in medicine with the idea of returning to their own countries to help their own people. Hundreds of thousands of dollars worth of medical supplies have been donated by American businessmen and pharmaceutical companies. Today, Dr. Tom Dooley's work is being continued for him. It is helping to create better understanding. It is an injection of the spirit of freedom, the right of all men everywhere.
0: And now, Act Two of yours truly, Johnny Dollar and the Silver Bell Matter.
2: I wasn't alone in the mine, that was for sure. But whoever was in there with me wanted to be alone and resented the intrusion. I wondered if they could hear, so I picked up a rock and tossed it on down the side of the tunnel.
3: You hurt bad, stranger?
2: Well, I'll be in. Mrs. Crabtree, is that you?
3: You're trying to trick me.
2: No, wait a minute. My name's Johnny Dollar, insurance investigator.
3: I got a feed on you now, mister. So don't you move till you can prove what you're saying.
2: Oh, no, I don't intend to.
3: What are you doing in my mind?
2: Looking for you. Your friend, Mr. Morton, is worried about you.
3: Oh. Walk up this way, Mr. Dollar. But you be mighty careful about it.
2: Yes, ma'am, I sure will.
3: You say my Doc Morton sent you all the way out here?
2: That's right, ma'am. Your friend, Mrs. Scott, wrote to him.
3: I declare, I clean forgot she even knew. You know my Doc?
2: No, ma'am, I've never had the pleasure.
3: Oh, he's such a fine gentleman. I remember years ago when I first met him. Oh, he was so kind and understanding.
2: Hey, what's the matter?
3: Oh, crazy fool thing I did coming in here and falling. Hurt myself bad, too. Mr. Dollar, you're just going to have to carry me out.
2: It'll be a pleasure. She couldn't have weighed more than 80 pounds, six-shooter and all. I carried her out of the mine and down the hill to her cabin. I had just finished making her as comfortable as I could when Mrs. Scott arrived.
4: Oh, dear. Oh, you poor old dear thing.
3: You ever hear such sick garbage, Mr. Dollar? Woman, stop looking like you buried me yesterday and run and get the doctor to take care of my ankle.
4: Your ankle? Well, what's the matter with it?
3: Well, it's busted. Ooh. Now, why do you think Mr. Dollar had to carry me?
4: Oh, dear.
2: Is there a doctor in Silver Gulch?
4: Doc Weaver, he's pretty old,
3: but he's doctored me for almost 40 years. Go get him, Henrietta, before I get mad at you for tattling to Mr. Morton.
4: Yes, dear, yes. Yes, I'll do it. I'll do it right now.
3: Now then, Mr. Dollar, you come over and sit by me. Keep company till the doc gets here.
2: Yeah, sure. Hey, you know, you really ought to rest.
3: Why don't you start asking me questions, Mr. Dollar? Came all the way out here to do that, now, didn't you?
2: Well, there are a few things I'm curious about.
3: Like what?
2: Well, for one thing, why you took those shots at me in the mine.
3: Thought you might be one of Charlie Greenpaw's friends.
2: Well, he's the man who's trying to buy your mine, isn't he?
3: But I ain't going to sell it. No, sir. No matter how much he offers.
2: You believe the mine could be worked again someday?
3: Might be. Somebody could find the vein again. But that ain't why I won't sell. It's because my husband. He's buried in there, Mr. Dollar. Him and the others that were caught in that cave-in.
2: Oh, I see.
3: I've told them all. If they set one foot on my property, I'm going to shoot first and ask questions later.
2: Aren't you afraid someone might shoot back one of these days?
3: Oh, I'm so far.
2: That's not what Mrs. Scott told us.
3: I know what she told you, and she's mistaken. Why, that bullet missed me by a good 2 feet.
2: You don't think it could have been a warning?
3: No, I don't. People in these parts, if they wanted to frighten me, there are better ways of doing it than that.
2: Well, if that's so, I sure hope they don't try any of them. No one, at least so far as she knew, had reason enough to try killing her. Not even Charlie Greenfall, although she refused to cooperate with the Silver Gulch Improvement Committee. I waited until Mrs. Scott returned with the doctor, then left and drove back to my hotel. I had finished supper and was heading toward my room when someone called me.
5: Oh, Mr. Dollar.
2: Yeah? Oh, Mr. Greenfall, I was just thinking about you.
5: That so?
2: Yeah. I was wondering why you hadn't thought to take a look in the Silver Bell mine when you first heard that Mrs. Crabtree was missing.
5: Well, to tell the truth, I'd left the search up to the sheriff until today. Then this morning, Isabel, that's my wife, she said if something did happen to Mrs. Crabtree, it'd sure look like I did it.
2: Good thing you listened, because she was right.
5: Yes, I know. Say, Dollar, I hear Mrs. Crabtree's taking quite a shine to you.
2: Oh, where'd you hear that?
5: Doc Weaver said that's all she talked about. Hey, look, if you'd like to pick yourself up a few $100s, you sure could do it easy.
2: Oh, how's that?
5: Just get the old lady to sell me her mine and the acreage along next to Mrs. Scott's place. Uh-huh. I'd give her full value for both. And they'd come to enough money for her to live on the rest of her life real comfortable. Now, you do that, Dollar, and I'll give you $1,000 cash.
2: You know something, Greenpaw?
5: What's that?
2: I could have been mistaken about you. You want that mine and the land around it real bad, don't you?
5: Sure. I spent a good deal of money fixing up the old buildings here in town. If I can get the Silver Bell and enough land out there to put a dude ranch on, why, this town will be able to make Virginia City look second rate. Now, what do you say?
2: I don't know. I'll relay your proposition to Mrs. Crabtree. The rest is... What's all the excitement out there?
5: Well, it sounds
6: like... Miss Greenfall! Miss Greenfall!
7: What is it, Slim? What's going on?
6: Fire! Miss Crabtree's cabin. It's blazing like fury.
0: Act three of yours truly, Johnny Dollar, in a moment.
1: For thousands of years, the oceans of the world have taken their toll of the treasures of the people who live near them or travel over them in calm and in storm. And for an equally long time, these same people have dived to the bottoms of these oceans seeking those treasures. Gold, silver, jewels, and emblems of tradition or symbols of history have been the sought-after prizes. Late in 1959, a group of English divers, seeking underwater specimens of fish and plant life off the coast of the island of Teixeira in the Azores, came across a group of some 17 ancient cannons. They'd been swept off the walls of the old fortress by a tidal wave sometime during the middle of the 19th century and sank about 100 feet to the bottom of frequently storm-swept waters. News of the discovery was relayed to the Portuguese government, which gave permission for the raising of the relics. American skin divers, stationed at the Air Force base on Teixeira, volunteered to do the job on off-duty hours. In cooperation with the Portuguese Museum, the men made a few exploratory dives to determine the situation. Then the salvage work began. After cleaning the cannons, some made of brass, others of bronze, it was discovered that they had been forged in England, France, and Portugal more than 110 years before. Now the shiny symbols of history are on view in a Portuguese museum. The Portuguese people are happy because of an unselfish American gesture that brought back to them their symbols of the defense of freedom, the right of all men everywhere.
0: And now, Act Three of yours truly, Johnny Dollar and the Silver Bell Matter.
2: By the time we reached the cabin, it was all over. For a moment, I was afraid Mrs. Crabtree hadn't managed to escape. Then I saw her on the ground near the sheriff's car, wrapped in blankets.
7: Hey, you! Get back over there!
3: It's all right, Sheriff. This is Mr. Dollar.
7: Oh, I heard you're in town, Mr. Dollar.
3: This is Sheriff Wilkins, Johnny.
2: Sheriff, do you have any idea how this fire started?
7: Not yet, I don't. I asked her, but...
3: I'd rather not talk about it now, Johnny. Maybe some other time.
2: Whatever you say.
7: She's pretty done in.
3: Johnny?
2: Yeah?
3: You tell Mr. Greenpaw. Tell him I'll sell. Will you do that for me?
2: Well, look, I'll talk to you about it in the morning.
3: No. I want to sell now. Nothing to stay here for. Nothing.
7: We'd better get it down to Mr. Scott's place. Doc Weaver's given us some morphine.
2: You go ahead, Sheriff. I'm going on back to town.
7: Sure. See you later, Dollar.
5: Oh, Mr. Dollar. Is she going to be all right?
2: Yeah. Yeah, I think so. Greenpaw, do you have a map of this area, including all the land you're planning on buying?
5: Not on me. It's down at the office. You want to see it tonight?
2: Yeah, I sure do. I took a look at the map. Got a little sick at my stomach. Then drove back to Henrietta Scott's. There was a light on in the front room, so I got out of the car and walked up to the door. Johnny Dollar, Mrs. Scott.
4: Oh? Well, isn't it a little late to come calling, Mr. Dollar? I mean, after all, Mrs. Crabtree is sleeping sound, and I'm all ready for bed.
2: I want to see Mrs. Crabtree. I want you to wake her up.
4: Well, I just couldn't do that. The doctor told me she should have as much sleep as she can get.
2: Yeah, you took his orders a little too literally, Mrs. Scott.
4: Why, whatever do you mean?
2: I mean trying to burn her house down with her still in it.
4: What?
2: Yes. She trusted you. She thought you were the only person she could trust. Then when she found out different, she decided to sell her land and get away from here.
4: Why, that's a pack of the biggest lies I ever did hear. Now, what reason would I have for wanting to hurt the poor old dear?
2: Money.
4: Money?
2: You own most of the land adjoining the Crabtree property, including that around the Silver Bells. Greenpaw wouldn't buy your land unless he could buy Mrs. Crabtree's. When she refused to sell, you decided to see that that property changed hands the hard way.
4: If that's so, why would I be so concerned about her? Now, why would I write Mr. Morton telling him she'd been shot at and then wiring when she disappeared? Why?
2: To protect yourself. You purposely missed her that day. You had to set up your alibi.
4: You've got no proof.
2: No, you're right. I haven't. But Mrs. Crabtree has. She knows who and what started that fire in her cabin. Now, get out of my way.
4: No. Oh!
2: Mrs. Crabtree.
3: What is it?
4: All right, Mr. Dollar. You move away from her.
2: Not until I find
4: out... Move away now or I'll shoot.
2: Oh, well, when you put it that way, Mrs. Scott, I'll have to.
4: You were right about me missing her on purpose. Anybody's lived up here long as I have. They don't miss with a rifle good as this one.
3: Mr. Dollar? Mr. Dollar, she started the fire.
4: The question is, you shut up.
3: You try and make me.
4: Maybe I will, like I should have before. You see that... Oh, no, you don't. No.
2: Give me that rifle,
4: Libby. No! Why did you have to ruin it? Why?
2: Somebody had to. You okay, Mrs. Crabtree?
3: Yes. Did I do good getting her attention?
2: You did just fine. I was ready to leave Silver Gulch the next day, but I stayed over for another week waiting for a little English gentleman by the name of Murdoch Morton to arrive and claim his bride. Yeah, just about everybody in Montana came to Mrs. Crabtree... Pardon me, Mrs. Morton's wedding. Everybody, that is, but her old friend, Mrs. Henrietta Scott. Expense account total, $317.10. Yours truly, Johnny Dollar.

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1: Next week, a beautiful girl is killed. And with her goes a big part of my own heart. It's one of those things that... Well, join us, won't you? Yours truly, Johnny Dollar.
0: Yours truly, Johnny Dollar, starring Bob Bailey, originates in Hollywood. Written by Charles B. Smith, it is produced and directed by Jack Johnstone. Heard in our cast were Virginia Gregg, D.J. Thompson, G. Stanley Jones, Frank Nelson, Sam Edwards, and Will Wright. 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
13: Dragnet, the documented drama of an actual crime. For the next 30 minutes, in cooperation with the Los Angeles Police Department, you will travel step by step on the side of the law through an actual case transcribed from official police files. From beginning to end, from crime to punishment, Dragnet is the story of your police force in action.
15: It was Tuesday, June 4th. It was hot in Los Angeles. We were working the day watch out of Bunko Fugitive Detail. My partner is Frank Smith. The boss is Captain Steed. My name's Friday. We were on our way out from the office, and it was 9:42 a.m. when we got to the corner of Selma and Fountain. The Arizona Carlton Hotel.
16: Guess we check over there, huh?
15: Yeah. You got the mugs?
16: Yeah, right here.
17: I'm awfully sorry, Mrs. Hartfield. Yes, I know we say each room is air-conditioned. Well, yes, ma'am, but it is true. I know, ma'am, but the air conditioning is on full now. All right, ma'am. Yes, I'll send some right up. I'll be with you right away. Front. Here, boy. Get some ice water up to Mrs. Hartfield in 502 right away. Now, sorry to keep you waiting.
15: It's all right, sir.
17: What is it you wanted?
16: We're police officers, sir. Here's our identification.
17: There's nothing wrong, is there? Don't know what I'd do if anything else went wrong. The air conditioning unit went out this morning, making excuses. I don't know how much longer the ice water's going to hold out. What is it? What's wrong now?
15: Do you have a Mr. George Richmond registered here?
16: Probably gives his home address as Modesto.
17: Richmond. Let's see here. Wait a minute.
15: Sir?
17: How do I know you're what you say? Police department's always sending out circulars saying to be careful about this sort of thing. Respectable hotel, you know. How do I know?
15: Well, here's our identification again, sir. I showed it to you before.
17: Oh. Mm-hmm. Friday. How about yours?
16: Yeah, here you are, sir.
17: Uh-huh. All right. Can't be too careful. Your own office says that, you know. Careful. Anybody can come in here with a badge.
15: Yes, sir. And if you'd just check the register for us, please.
17: Yeah, sure thing. Oh, yes, sir. Mm-hmm. Here he is. Richmond George, Modesto, California.
15: Is he here now?
17: No, checked out day before yesterday. Oh, excuse me.
15: Yes, sir?
17: Registration desk. Yes, Mrs. Hartfield. Yes, ma'am, I know that's what we advertise. Well, yes, ma'am, but it's on the way up. No, ma'am, I sent the boy myself. Yes, ma'am. I'm sure he'll be there. All right, Mrs. Hartfield. Yes, ma'am. I may quit. Now, what was it you wanted with Mr. Richmond?
16: Well, you said that he moved out, huh?
17: Yes, bag and baggage day before yesterday.
15: Did he leave any forwarding address?
17: No, I talked to him when he left. Didn't say a word about where he was going.
15: Uh-huh. Was there anyone in the hotel he was especially friendly with? Anybody who might know where we can reach him?
17: No, kind of kept to himself. Nice fella. Sure tipped good. Kept to himself, though.
16: Uh-huh. Is there anyone around the place who might know where he was going? Bellboys, maybe the waitress in the coffee shop?
17: No, I hardly think so. He didn't eat here. Don't blame him.
15: Well, thank you very much, sir. Here's our card. If you hear anything from Mr. Richmond, we'd sure appreciate a call.
17: You bet. I'll give you a ring.
16: Did he get any mail while he was staying here?
17: No, nothing. Not even a phone call. Didn't use the room for anything but to sleep. Real quiet. Good tipper, though.
15: Did he drive a car, do you know?
17: No, not that I know of. Say, come to think of it, you might check with Ernie.
16: Ernie?
17: Yeah, he drives a cab, usually right out in front. He picked up Mr. Richmond one night. He might be able to tell you something.
15: All right, sir. Thank you very much. If anything comes up, appreciate that call.
17: Okay. Hope you get what you're looking for. Registration desk. Yes, Mrs. Hartfield.
15: Let's go, Frank.
16: Right.
17: I know, ma'am, but the ice water's on the way up. I can't understand why it isn't there, but I am the manager.
15: The fellow out there might be him.
17: Yes.
16: Yeah.
15: Excuse me a minute.
17: Yeah?
15: Your name, Ernie?
18: That's right. What can I do for you?
15: Police officers, we'd like some information.
18: Well, I got a permit to park here.
15: No, it's not that. We'd like to know if you remember picking up a George Richmond here.
18: Oh. Richmond, huh?
15: Yeah, that's right.
18: Richmond. No, name doesn't make any bells ring. What's the guy look like?
15: You got those mugshots, Frank.
16: Oh, yeah. Here you go.
18: Are you a cop, too?
16: Yes, sir. I'm an officer.
18: Yeah. You kind of look like one. Is this the guy?
15: Yes, sir, that's him. You remember picking him up?
18: Yeah, seems I've seen him before. Yeah, good tipper. Yeah, I picked him up, let's see, a couple days ago, drove him downtown. Sure, downtown.
15: Remember where you took him?
18: Gee, it was a couple days ago, like I said.
15: Yes, sir.
18: I haven't got the slightest idea.
15: a.m. We continued to talk to the cab driver. He was sure that he'd picked up George Richmond on Sunday night, but he was unable to tell us where he'd taken the suspect. We drove back downtown and checked with the cab company. On the driver's waybill, we found that he'd made three pickups that night from the hotel on Fountain Avenue. The first stop listed was a large cafeteria in downtown Los Angeles. We checked with the cashier. She was unable to identify the mugshots of Richmond. The second stop was a large apartment out on Wilshire Boulevard. We checked the manager of the place, and she told us that she didn't recognize the name. We showed her the mugshots of Richmond, and she said that she thought she'd seen the man 2 weeks before. When she asked him what he wanted, he said that he was looking for a Miss Norman. Because of the way he'd acted, the landlady hadn't told him that there was a tenant by that name living in the place. She gave us the apartment number of the Norman woman, and Frank and I went up to see her.
16: Want to try it again?
15: Yeah.
19: Who is it?
15: Police officers. Police officers, we'd like to talk to you.
19: Just a minute.
3: And what's this all about?
16: Miss Margaret Norman.
3: Yeah, that's right. What do you want with me?
15: What if we could come in, please? Be a little better than talking out here in the hall.
3: Yeah, I guess so. Come in.
15: Thank you. My name's Friday. This is my partner, Frank Smith.
16: Pleased to meet you, ma'am.
3: Yeah. Hi.
15: You alone here, Miss Norman?
3: Yeah, I just got up. Have to excuse the way the place looks. Kind of messy.
15: Yes, ma'am.
3: Mind if I put on some coffee? I'm not going to be able to answer any questions before I have a cup of coffee.
15: Well, you go right ahead, ma'am.
3: What is it you want to see me about?
15: You know a man named Richmond?
3: Richmond?
15: Yes, ma'am. George Richmond.
3: Why'd you ask that? What's he done?
15: Well, just like to know if you know him, do you?
3: Yeah, I know him. What do you guys want him for?
16: Well, we'd like to talk to him, Miss Norman.
3: Uh-huh. Don't want to tell me what it's about, huh?
16: Well, it'll be better if we talk to him.
3: Yeah. Either one of you got a cigarette?
15: Yes, ma'am. Here you go.
16: Match?
3: Thanks. You know, there's no love lost between me and George.
15: Is that right?
3: You bet there isn't, lousy bum. Regular drugstore cowboy. Takes a girl out for dinner one lousy night and a cheap dinner. Figures he owns her.
16: You know where he is now?
3: No, I haven't got the slightest idea. If I did know, I'd sure tell you. Bet I would. I'd like to see him get his way he treated me.
15: You know any of his friends? Anyone who might know where he is?
3: I don't think he's got a friend. At least I never met any of them.
16: Does he drive a car, do you know?
3: No, not him. Always took a cab. Used to kill me. Anywhere we went, he'd take a cab. One lousy block and he took a cab. Like to be a sport. Always tipping big. Regular drugstore cowboy.
15: Mm-hmm. When'd you see him last?
3: It must have been a couple of weeks ago. That much anyway. Last time I saw him. Don't care if I never see him again where he acted. I thought he was going to kill me.
16: Ma'am?
3: Went out to dinner and we got back here. He'd been drinking a lot. Got real nasty. I told him he better be going. You know, it was late and all.
15: Yes, ma'am.
3: Well, like I said, it was late and he got real nasty. Started yelling at me. Called me all sorts of things. Now, I'm not going to let any man say things like that to me, so I told him to get out. I never want to see him again. One lousy dinner and he thought he owned me.
16: Mm-hmm. Will you go ahead, Miss Norman?
3: He hauled off and hit me. Right there in the hall. Hit me as hard as he could. Almost broke my jaw. Well, you know, I let out a scream and he beat it. Caused such a commotion, I had to move.
15: Then this didn't happen here, is it?
3: No, a place over on Vermont. I moved the next day.
15: Mm-hmm. Where'd you meet Richmond?
3: At the club. Say, you got another cigarette?
15: Yeah. There you are.
16: Match?
3: Thanks.
16: What club's that, ma'am?
3: Where I work. Green Lantern, downtown. I'm the cigarette girl. I met him there. He came in one night. Acted real big. Asked me if I'd have dinner with him. As it happened, I didn't have an engagement that night, so I said yes.
20: Well, we kind of went together for a while.
15: I see.
20: Sure hope you get him. Real bad guy. Way he treats women. Terrible. He say, wait a minute.
15: Yes, ma'am.
20: I know someone who might be able to tell you where he is.
16: Who's that, ma'am?
20: A fellow named Hank. Used to hang around the club. I saw George talk to him at the bar once in a while.
15: Well, do you know where we can find this fellow Hank?
20: No, but I can tell you where his girlfriend lives. That help?
15: Yes, ma'am, it will.
20: Place over on 3rd out near Fairfax.
16: Do you know his full name, ma'am?
20: Gee, I gotta think about that. Let's see. Jeanette, that's the girl. Jeanette introduced him as Palmer. That's it, Hank Palmer. I don't know about him, though.
15: What's that, Miss Norman?
20: He's a real mean one. Kind of quiet, not like George. George likes to shoot his mouth off, but Hank is quiet. He's trouble, though.
15: Ma'am?
20: Well, one night we went up to Jeanette's for a couple of drinks. Hank took off his coat. That's why I say he's rough.
15: Yeah?
20: Sure. Carries a gun.
15: p.m. We got the description of Hank Palmer, and then Frank and I drove back to the city hall. We ran the name and description through R&I, but we got no make. We sent the name to George Brereton, CII, up at Sacramento. We got communication off to Washington asking them for information on Palmer. We also checked the name of Palmer's girlfriend through our records, but we got no information. We contacted Captain Steed and arranged for a stakeout to be placed in the apartment of Palmer's girlfriend, Jeanette Allen. 2 days went by. Palmer and Richmond failed to make an appearance. We talked to Jeanette Allen, but she couldn't supply us with any information as to the whereabouts of the two men. Descriptions of the men were broadcast. Informants were questioned. We contacted the Modesto Police Department, and they sent us all information on the places Richmond was known to frequent while he was in Los Angeles. The kickback from Sacramento and Washington gave us no new information on Richmond, but Washington had him listed as having 2 arrests for armed robbery and ADW in the East. Another week passed. The stakeouts on Jeanette Allen's apartment continued. No sign of either of the men. Sergeant Al Panoges of the Bunko Fugitive Detail worked with us in trying to trace their movements. On Saturday, June 15th, we got word from an informant that Richmond and Palmer had been seen in town. We checked with a stakeout at the apartment, but they'd seen nothing of the two men. Frank, Al Panoges, and I drove out to relieve the stakeout.
16: Hey, Panoges.
17: Yeah, Frank.
16: Sure hot in this room, isn't it? Air just laying there.
17: Yeah. Paper says this is the hottest June 15th on record.
15: Say, Miss Allen.
21: Yes, Sergeant.
15: Now, you haven't heard from Palmer at all since he got back, is that it?
21: No, not a word. I don't really believe he's in town. I'm sure if he was, he'd look me up. Never done this before.
15: Uh-huh.
16: Say, would it be all right if I got a glass of water, miss?
21: Sure, help yourself right out in the kitchen.
16: Thanks. How about you, Joe, want some?
15: No, no, thanks.
16: Al?
17: Yeah. Joe?
15: Yeah?
17: Cab's stopping out in front. Man getting out. Might be one of them. Guy's wearing an overcoat.
16: On a day like this?
15: You come in here, Al?
17: Yeah. Yeah, cab's pulling away.
15: Okay. You want to take that side of the door, Frank?
16: Right.
15: You better go into the bedroom, Miss Allen.
21: You think there's going to be some trouble?
15: Well, it depends on the way he wants it.
21: Oh, well, I guess you know best. I hope not. All I need is to have to move again.
15: Somebody in the hall. He's stopping. All set?
16: Right.
22: Who are you?
17: You Hank Palmer?
22: Yeah, so what?
15: Police officers.
22: Lousy cop! Officer Joe, he's got a gun. I'll get him. All right, hold it up, Palmer. Stop or I'll fire. Get away from me, cop! Hold it up, Palmer.
23: All right, mister. Come on, pull out of here. Come on, go!
15: Get in the call, Frank. Gray Mercury. License number is 1S69105.
16: Right. Better call an ambulance, too.
15: What?
16: Panoges. He's hurt bad.
15: June 15th, 8:40 p.m. Sergeant Al Panoges was removed to Georgia Street Receiving Hospital. His condition was listed as critical. The bullet had entered his chest and was still embedded below the left lung. His family was notified. And after Frank and I got out the APB on Palmer, we drove by to pick up Mrs. Panoges. We dropped her off at the hospital, and Frank stayed with her. Palmer's description was put out, as was the description of the car he'd commandeered to get away. I ran the number through our DMV and found that it was registered to a William Evans, 1627 East Poinsettia, Hollywood. Along with Sergeant Ullery, I checked out the address. Mrs. Evans told us that she hadn't seen her husband for several hours, that when he left the house, he had told her that he was going to a lodge meeting. We got a description of him and got out a local and an APB on him. I called the hospital and found that they'd operated on Pinoji's, but that they were unable to remove the bullet. His wife collapsed. Frank had her taken home where she was cared for by their family doctor. 12:46 a.m. A radio car out in Chatsworth picked up Evans. He told him that Palmer had forced him at gunpoint to drive him to the valley. There he'd forced Evans from the car and driven off. Evans couldn't give the officers any idea of where the suspect might have been headed. 2 hours later, the car was found abandoned on Spring Street. It was placed under surveillance and a dragnet of the downtown area was started. Metro Division assigned 20 teams of men to make a block-by-block search of the vicinity. The details at the bus stations and at the airports were alerted. 4:12 a.m., I got a call from Frank and I drove over to Georgia Street Receiving Hospital.
16: Hi, how's it going?
1: Not good, just saw the doctor.
16: Well, how's Al?
1: He just died.
13: 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Much milder, with an extraordinarily good taste.
15: When an officer is first accepted by the police force, he spends 13 weeks at the police academy. In that period, he learns the basic fundamentals of being a peace officer. On graduation from the academy, he is assigned either to traffic or to a tour of duty in one of the city jails. Then, depending on his aptitude and the way he conducts himself in the field, he's checked on for possible transfer to one of the detective divisions as an investigator. By the time a police officer gets his assignment to the detective bureau, he's become a professional troubleshooter. He knows how to handle himself and he knows how to treat the lawbreaker. He's on call 24 hours a day, 7 days a week, and he wears a gun. When a hoodlum shoots a police officer, he's showing society that he has no regard for the law. And at the same time, he is announcing that he will not hesitate to kill an unarmed citizen. Sergeant Alfred Pinoji's had been a policeman 14 years. He'd begun in traffic and then had been transferred to the juvenile division. From there, he went to homicide detail and then to Bunko Fugitive Division. He was a professional peace officer and he'd been murdered. He gave his life to protect the people who paid his salary, the taxpayers. His killer was still at large and we had to find him. The search of the downtown area was intensified, but it netted us nothing. Frank and I checked the immediate area around the abandoned car. In talking to the people in the vicinity, we found a newsboy who had seen Palmer park the car. He said he was unable to tell us where the man had gone, but he said that he thought he might have gone into a bar near the corner. We checked the place, but the bartender was unable to give us any information. 2 days passed. We rechecked the known hangouts of the two men. Neither of them had been seen. Tuesday, June 18th, we got word that Palmer had been seen entering an apartment house on South Alvarado. 10:14 a.m., Frank and I drove over to talk to the landlady.
20: Palmer and Richmond. No, I don't think I know them.
15: Why don't you take a look at these pictures, Mrs. Holbrook, see if you recognize them?
20: Sure.
15: There you are.
20: He's a mean one. I haven't seen him, though. This one.
15: Ma'am?
20: This one. I know him. Which one's he?
15: Well, that's Richmond.
20: No, that's not his name. Told me it was Reichman. Said it was John Reichman. Lives up in 206 Atson Front.

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1: Yes, hardly ever gets up much before noon, hardly ever. He works late, you know.
2: Yes, ma'am. Does Richmond drive a car?
1: Richmond? Oh, dear, now. Well, I don't know. I don't think so. Seems like he's always coming home in a cab. Comes in at all hours. I don't think he's going to last here.
2: Why do you say that, ma'am?
1: Because I don't think he will, that's all. Plays the radio late, makes noise, you know. Then there was a fight. The girl didn't want to do anything about it, but I certainly think she should have.
2: Well, what's that about, ma'am?
1: Oh, one night, let's see, it must have been about a week ago. Reichman or Richmond or whatever his name is came home and he was... Well, he'd been drinking quite a bit, you know.
2: Yes, ma'am.
1: Well, he went up to the girl's apartment and they had an awful brawl. Screaming and yelling an awful brawl. I went up and asked her if there was something I could do, but she yelled through the door and said no, that everything was all right. Of course, it wasn't.
2: Ma'am?
1: Well, the next day, the poor thing had a black eye that just wouldn't stop, all bruised up. Had a bandage right here on her forehead. Must have hit her awful hard. No, sir, I don't think he's going to last.
2: Uh-huh. And you're pretty sure that you haven't seen this other man, though, are you?
1: Well, let me see that picture again.
2: Mm-hmm. This one?
1: No, I'm positive. I never saw him. Of course, that don't mean he wasn't here.
2: Ma'am?
1: Well, like I said, I don't pay much attention to them. They pay their rent, and I don't bother them. They come and go as they please. Say, what do you want them for? Is it about that, Mr.?
2: Richmond?
1: Yeah, is it about him beating up that poor girl?
2: No, ma'am.
1: I should have known about him. No, sir, he ain't going to last long around here.
2: I wonder if we could see his room, Mrs. Holbrook.
1: Well, I guess it's all right. I'll get the key.
2: All right, ma'am, thank you.
1: Here you are. It's right up the stairs and then to the front of the hall. It's on the right at the far end of the hall.
2: Well, we'd rather you'd come up with us, ma'am.
1: Oh, well, all right. Glad to help. The way he must have beat that girl, a fiend, that's what he is. Sure isn't going to last long around here.
2: No, ma'am, he sure isn't. Before we looked at Richmond's apartment, we tried to check with his girlfriend. We found that she wasn't in. The manager let us into her apartment, but we found no indication where she might have gone. Then we went downstairs and searched Richmond's place. He wasn't there. The landlady stood by when we searched the place. In a closet, we found a small arsenal. A gas grenade, a sawed-off shotgun, and 2 boxes of shells. There were also several revolvers, along with over 150 rounds of ammunition. We called the office and arranged for a stakeout on the building. Sergeants Ullery, Gerard, Gilmore, and Miller came out. Gerard and Gilmore covered the front entrance. Ullery and Miller were stationed at the back of the building, and Frank and I covered Richmond's room. The residents of the apartment were warned to stay inside their rooms and to keep their doors locked. 10:30 p.m. There was still no sign of the suspects. We waited. 11 o'clock. 11:15. Midnight.
3: Joe?
2: Yeah?
3: Looks like it might be them. Cab pulling up in front.
2: How about Gerard and Gilmore?
3: No, can't see them from here. Yeah. Looks like Palmer and Richmond. They got the girl with them.
2: Where is she?
3: She's walking between them. Makes it tough, huh?
2: Yeah. Well, they won't try to take them on the street this way.
3: They're coming in the building.
2: Uh-huh.
3: They should be here pretty quick.
2: Yeah, figures if they're coming here.
3: Upstairs. Girl's apartment, huh?
2: Sounds like it. Wonder if they went in with her.
3: We'll just have to wait.
2: Wait a minute. Somebody outside there in the hall.
3: Yeah.
2: Hold it.
4: I don't feel right. I tell you, it's too quiet. Something's up.
2: All right, mister, let's hold it.
5: Cops, George, beat it! Oh, all right, give it up, Palmer. Well, they made the street. Gilmore and Gerard should get him. In that car, Joe. Let's go.
2: Looks like they're in that store.
5: You want to cover me while I try to get over there?
2: All right, take it easy.
5: Right. You all right, Frank?
6: Right.
5: All right, I'm coming over.
6: I'll cover you.
2: You see Gilmore and Gerard?
5: Yeah, they're behind the Buick over there. Come on out of there.

0: guns out.
1: You come in and take us, cop.
0: Give it up, Richmond. You're at a dead end. There's no way out of there.
1: And we'll make one.
2: They're coming out, Joe.
1: Okay, I quit. You got Richmond, I quit. Now don't shoot anymore. Please don't shoot anymore. You won't shoot anymore, will you please?
0: Throw that gun out here. Come on.
1: All right. Here it is. I'm throwing it out. Now don't shoot anymore, please.
2: All right, I'll check Richmond.
0: Right.
1: I haven't got any gun. I gave it to you. I'm hurt. Can't you see that? I'm hurt bad.
2: I told Gilmore to call the ambulance. Richmond's dead. How about this one?
0: Well, he's hit. I don't know how bad.
3: I should have known not to kill a cop. I would have been like this if I didn't kill that cop. I didn't mean to. I got scared. That's all, scared. You can understand that, can't you?
0: Yeah, you want to shake him, Frank?
2: Yeah.
0: Watch it, Frank. He's got another gun. You all right?
2: Yeah.
0: Palmer?
2: I'll check him.
0: How about it?
4: He's dead.
2: Look here, Jar.
0: What's that?
2: He had these in his pockets.
0: Must be 50 or 60 rounds of ammunition there.
2: Yeah. Doesn't look like he was ready to quit.
0: He was ready.
5: The story you have just heard was true. The names were changed to protect the innocent.
6: On July 26th, an inquest was held in the coroner's office in and for the county of Los Angeles. In a moment, the results of that inquest.
5: Now, here is our star, Jack Webb.
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6: 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Parker, Los Angeles Police Department. 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Heard tonight were Ben Alexander, Joyce McCluskey, Paul Richards. Script by John Robinson. Music by Walter Schumann. Hal Gibney speaking.
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1: Mr. Diamond?
2: That's right. Come in.
1: My name is Hayden, Gustav Hayden.
2: How do you do, Mr. Hayden? Won't you have a seat?
1: Oh, yeah. Thank you.
2: What can I do for you?
1: I would like for you to protect me for the next 2 days.
2: Protect you from what?
1: Well, maybe I should start at the beginning. By trade, I am a gunmaker. Before I was fortunate to come to this country, I worked in Germany. Do you mind if I smoke?
2: Go right ahead. He pulled out a very old hand-carved pipe and stuffed it into a worn leather pouch. He was a little man, a few inches over 5 feet. I guessed his age to be somewhere in the 60s. He talked of his home in Germany before Hitler had moved in with the stormtroopers. He told me about his wife and how she had died in a prison camp because she was anti-Nazi.
1: They allowed me to work because I was making a very advanced rifle, and Adolf could use such a rifle. But when they took my wife, I destroyed my blueprints and was myself interned in another prison camp. They tried to beat my secret out of me. I lived. Somehow. Then the war was over.
2: Your pipe's gone out.
1: Oh, so it is. I hope I'm not boring you, Mr. Diamond.
2: Well, not at all, no.
1: I have a sister, Anna. I sent her to America before the trouble came. She's a widow and has one son. Perhaps you have heard of her son, Mr. Diamond. William Ehrlich?
2: No, I can't say that I have.
1: Well, you will. He's a lawyer. Someday he will be a very big lawyer.
2: You said you wanted me to protect you, Mr. Hayden.
1: Yeah. My sister, with the help of William, arranged for me to come to the United States. I was quite ill when I arrived, and they sent me to their summer cabin in the Catskills. I soon was better and took great pleasure in this place, so they have allowed me to stay at the cabin and make it my home.
2: See.
1: Willie even made for me a complete workshop at my disposal, and in the last 2 years, I've occupied myself with my old trade.
2: Making guns?
1: Yeah. I have finally produced my new rifle, Mr. Diamond, and someone has tried to steal it.
2: Well, if somebody's trying to steal it, you should go to the FBI or the police.
1: I think of that, Mr. Diamond, but it would involve my sister and her son. I'm not sure how good this rifle is until after I test it, and I don't wish to have my family involved unless the rifle is a good one.
2: Have you any idea who might have tried to steal it?
1: No.
2: How long do you want protection?
1: Only for 2 days while I test the gun, and then I want somebody to go with me to the right people so I may show the rifle to them.
2: Well, I charge $100 a day in expenses, Mr. Hayden.
1: I have no money, only what Billy gives to me each month for living costs, but if you will take a chance with me, Mr. Diamond, that the rifle is a success, I will see you are well rewarded.
2: And if the government doesn't want the rifle?
1: Sir. Like myself, I'll have lost such a time and effort.
2: Where's the rifle now?
1: In my shop in the Catskills.
2: Well, if somebody's already tried to steal it, aren't you taking a big chance?
1: Oh, that's a caretaker, sir. My nephew hired him when I moved in.
2: Where was the caretaker when the attempt was made to steal the rifle?
1: We were both asleep. I heard a noise in the shop and went out to see. Albert, that's the caretaker, heard it also. We both got to the shop about the same time. Whoever it was, we must have frightened him away. But someone had been there. The window was open and much of my equipment had been moved.
2: All right, Mr. Hyten, I'll gamble with you.
1: Oh, thank you, Mr. Diamond, thank you. I am going to see my sister now, but I will meet you at the ticket window 11, Grand Central Station, at 8 o'clock.
3: Well, look what just walked in.
2: Hello, Sergeant Otis. You're looking exceptionally well this afternoon. Had a haircut, didn't you?
3: Yeah, how's it look?
2: Doesn't it confuse your barber, working on two heads at once?
3: No.
2: Hello, Walt.
4: Well, good afternoon, Mr. Diamond.
2: Why don't you do me a favor, Fatty?
4: Rick, I've thought of everything. There's no way I can get rid of Otis and make it look like suicide.
2: Then do me another favor.
4: All right.
2: Check on a man named Gustav Hyden, German citizen. Been in this country for a couple of years.
4: What's it all about?
2: Ooh, confidential. Like to tell you, but I can't.
4: Okay, I'll see what I can find out for you.
2: Thanks. I've got to take a little trip tonight around 8. I'll be at home if you come up with anything.

0: Hey, what the...
1: It's Diamond, all right. Pick him up and drag him over to the bed.
2: Sure. Okay.
1: Put him up on the bed.
2: The heavy son of a gun.
1: Wake him up.
2: Come on, wake up.
1: Here's some water.
2: He's coming around. Yeah, he's with us.
1: Okay. Now, don't try to get up or we'll have to belt you again.
0: Oh, what's this all about?
1: We want the plans.
0: Oh, you do, huh?
1: And we're going to get them.
0: I guess I'm in a hole. I don't give you the plans. You work me over. Believe me, I hate to mention it, but I haven't got them.
1: Take off your coat, Max.
2: Sure.
1: Go over and turn on that radio.
2: Right.
0: Now, look, I told you
1: Yeah,
0: that...
1: I know. You don't have the plans.
0: I don't even know what you're talking about.
3: And remember, friends, there's a federal excise tax to pay on all television.
1: Get some music.
3: So bye now and...
1: Turn it up. Okay, come here.
2: You want me to take over?
1: Yeah. I'll keep the gun on you.
0: Oh, why, you dirty...
1: Lie down! Go on! Work on his ribs.
2: Okay. Right. You better tell us.
0: Oh, you knuckleheads. I can't tell you if I don't know.
2: Oh, he's sure stubborn.
1: Hold it. Not a noise out of you, Diamond.
4: Blue Eyes, come on, open up.
1: Who is it, Diamond?
0: It's my brother-in-law.
4: Get out of the sack. I got something for you.
1: If you don't want him to get hurt, get rid of him.
0: Yeah, but he's got something for me.
1: Well, get it and tell him to beat it. Go on over to the door, but don't let him in. I'll be right behind you.
0: Okay.
4: Well, it's about time. Say, what's with you?
0: Look,
4: I thought you...
0: Walt, tell Marge and the kids I can't come over. I'm busy.
4: What? Look...
0: And about the fur coat. Tell her I couldn't get it for under $4.18.
4: Huh?
0: $4.18, and I don't want to get stuck with it.
4: Oh. Yeah, sure. I'll tell her.
0: You said you had something for me?
4: It'll keep. I'll give it to you when you got more time.
0: Sorry, but you know how it is. Business.
4: Sure.
0: Tell Marge I'm sorry. I couldn't come over.
4: I'll tell her. See you soon.
5: Hey.
0: Yeah?
5: What kind of a coat you buy for $418?
0: A beaver.
5: A beaver? Well, I could have gotten it for you for half.
1: Forget it. Over on the bed, Diamond.
0: Look, I swear I don't know about plans or anything else.
1: We got a lot of time. Maybe after a little while you'll remember. Move.
0: All right.
5: Now, let's see. Where was I? Oh, yeah.
1: Come on, Diamond. The plans the little guy gave you.
0: Sorry, I wish I could help.
1: We know the guy came to your office an hour ago. If he didn't give you the plans, he told you where they are.
0: I had one customer in the office today.
1: Yeah, and what did he want? Max?
0: Look. It wasn't anything about plans.
1: What was it? Again, Max.
0: Max kept working, and I took it. For one reason, because I had to. For another, I knew Walt had gotten a 418 tip. In police code, that meant a slugging. It was sooner than I expected. I looked over at the open window at the back of the room, and there was Walt, looking in from the fire escape.
5: Come on, Diamond. I'm getting tired.
0: And I feel rested, huh?
5: Okay.
4: Drop the gun.
0: Wait, look out!
4: Rick?
0: Okay. Here. Get this guy off me, Walt.
4: Okay. Hey.
0: Oh, thanks.
4: Well, this one's had it.
0: You got both of them.
4: This one tried, and the other went for his. They're both dead.
0: Oh, turn off that radio, will you?
4: Okay. Why were they working you over?
0: Well, they wanted something I didn't have. Something they thought my client gave me this afternoon.
4: Gustav Heiden?
0: Yeah. You find out anything about him?
4: Well, nothing incriminating. Got a whole background on him here.
0: I'll read it on the way down to Grand Central. Heiden didn't want the law in on this, but with two men dead, far as I'm concerned, that puts it right in your lap.

0: 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And now back to tonight's adventure with Richard Diamond, Private Detective, starring Dick Powell.
1: Well, this is it, Walt. I was supposed to meet him here by the ticket window.
2: Oh, where is he?
1: Well, Sam, this is ticket window 11.
2: Mm-hmm.
1: Let's give him a few minutes. And we gave Gustav Heid more than a few minutes. At 8 o'clock, we were still waiting. At 8:15, the train Heid and I were supposed to take pulled out.
2: You stood up?
1: Yeah. Let's check for the ticket seller. Pardon me, sir. May I talk with you for a minute?
3: Certainly. What can I do for you?
4: Police business.
3: Oh.
1: Did you notice a little man standing near this window? About 5'3", big bunch of gray hair, old brown hat and suit, button shoes.
3: Smoking a big pipe?
1: That's it?
3: Sure, couldn't help but notice him. Stood around for about 15 minutes.
2: See him leave?
3: Yeah, left with a man, big guy.
1: You remember what the big guy looked like?
3: Didn't pay much attention, just big.
2: What do you think, Rick?
1: I think we better look up Gustav Heiden's sister.
5: What is this all about, Lieutenant? Gustav left for the train station an hour ago. He was going back to the mountains.
2: Now, it's nothing to be alarmed about, Mrs. Ehrlich. He just didn't take the train.
6: Are you certain?
2: We checked.
5: But I still don't understand. Mr. Diamond, what is your interest in my brother?
1: Well, he retained me this morning to protect him.
5: To protect him?
6: Protect him from what?
1: Well, Mr. Ehrlich, he said someone was trying to steal a new rifle he was developing.
5: A new rifle?
1: A gun he started designing a long time ago in Germany.
5: He never told us anything about it.
1: Well, I don't believe he wanted to involve you until it was all finished and tested.
5: Oh.
1: If it was a success, he was going to turn it over to the government.
6: He certainly kept it a secret. I helped him fix up a workshop, but I just thought it was to keep him occupied. An old man, you know, wanted to keep busy.
5: And, Mr. Diamond, you think something's happened to him because of this rifle?
1: Well, maybe not. But if you hear from him, please contact Lieutenant Levinson at the 5th Precinct Police Station. Anna Ehrlich gave us the location of the mountain cabin where Heiden was living, and we left. Walt went back to the station, put out a description on the missing gunsmith, and I caught the next train for the Catskills. It was morning when I climbed off the train and hired an old car to take me the 5 miles back into the woods. 20 minutes of bumpy road, and I arrived at the cabin to be met by the caretaker. Thanks, driver.
7: You want something?
1: Yes, Mr. Heiden.
7: What did you want him for?
1: He's here.
7: Well, didn't you think he'd be?
1: I'd like to talk to him, please.
7: I don't know. He's in kind of a strange mood. Came in about 4 this morning, acting like he'd seen a...
8: Albert.
7: Yeah, Mr. Heiden.
8: Show the gentleman in.
7: Yes, sir.
8: It will be all, Albert.
7: Yes, sir.
8: Well, Mr. Diamond, what are you doing here?
1: I saw your sister.
8: You talked with my sister?
1: That's right.
8: Your face is bruised.
1: Two men beat me up.
8: Mr. Diamond, I did not meet you at the station because I changed my mind. I am so sorry you made this long trip, but I have no need for your service.
1: No? What changed your mind?
8: I decided not to go on.
1: Who was the man you left the station with, the big man? The ticket agent saw you.
8: Oh, he must have made a mistake.
1: This is police business now, Mr. Hyden.
8: Please leave.
1: I can't. I want to know what this is all about.
8: Please, please, I can't tell you.
1: I'd like to see your rifle, Mr. Hyden.
8: Mr. Diamond, I don't care what has happened. I cannot allow you.
1: Mr. Hyden, you might as well cooperate. If I leave here, I'll leave with you.
8: Oh, no, no, no. You don't know what that would mean.
1: Look, the two men who beat me up are dead. There's a dragnet out for you. Now, if you want me to help, maybe I can do you some good. It's up to you.
8: I must think.
1: Okay. But while you're thinking, I'd like to see that rifle.
8: Of course. I keep it locked in this closet. All that's left is to test it.
1: Beautiful. I'd like to fire it.
8: I have decided to tell you everything, Mr. Diamond.
1: I'm glad.
8: You were right about the big man I was leaving the station with. He warned me to forget my dealings with you and not to call in the police. Then he drove me here and demanded the rifle and the plans. I told him the rifle was not nearly finished, but I gave him a set of blueprints and he left.
1: Then they've got the plans?
8: They have some plans. I expected something like this, and I drew up several sets of blueprints that will be no good to anyone.
1: Mm-hmm.
8: But I don't know what to do now. My sister and her son are in danger.
1: The first thing we've got to do is get a hold of Lieutenant Levinson and tell him I found you. He'll give your family an armed guard if necessary.
8: But we don't know who these men are, who they're working for. You can't guard my sister and nephew forever.
1: That's a matter for the FBI. We've got two dead bodies to identify. They might give us a lead. Somebody just drove up.
8: We can see from this window.
1: You know the car?
8: Well, it looks like Willie's car.
1: Oh, it is your nephew.
8: Oh, why did he come here? Willie!
4: Oh, Uncle Gustav, we've been worried sick. We couldn't wait to hear from Mr. Diamond, so I drove up. Mother's beside herself.
8: Oh, sorry, Willie. I should have notified
4: Mr. Diamond said you left the station with the man.
1: We'll tell you all about it on the way back, Alec. I've got to put in a call to the lieutenant and tell him to call off the dogs.
8: The telephone is in the other room, Mr. Diamond.
1: Thanks.
8: I'm sorry to make all this trouble, Willie.
4: I couldn't do anything else. What's this all about? Mr. Diamond mentioned something about a new rifle.
8: I was going to tell you, but I wanted to wait until I was certain of its performance.
4: Yes, but you certainly should have told me. I could have helped.
8: So was it, but if the
1: Hello?
8: Rifle was no good, it would harm your career.
1: Hello, operator.
4: Uncle Gustav, you think that would have made...
1: Operator.
8: It would have to me, after all you and Anna have done for me. Oh, Mr. Diamond.
1: Hey, the phone's dead.
8: What?
6: We've never had any trouble with it before.
1: That's what I was afraid of. Where's that caretaker?
6: He was here a moment ago.
8: Albert! Albert!
9: Yes, sir?
1: The phone's dead, Albert.
9: Well, it was working all right a little while ago. I called the store and ordered some groceries.
1: Come on, you're going to show us those phone lines.
9: That's the phone line coming down from the trees. Over the house, right... Well, what do you know?
1: Yeah, the line's been cut.
8: What?
9: That's right, Mr. Hyden.
8: Mr. Diamond.
1: Now, just take it easy. Mr. Ehrlich, we're all going to pile in your car and get out of here.
8: Wait. Don't you see what this can mean? My sister's alone back in New York. You can't reach the police to give us the necessary protection.
1: Well, we certainly can't stay here.
8: We must. I can't take a chance on my sister's life. I will give them the rifle and the plans.
1: Oh, don't be ridiculous. If you give it to them, you don't think they're going to let you live, or for that matter, let any one of us get out of here alive.
8: I'm an old man. It doesn't matter.
1: Sorry. We're all getting into that car.
8: No, Mr. Diamond. I cannot.
4: Wait a minute, Diamond. In a way, he's right. My mother's life is important also.
1: I can appreciate that, Mr. Ehrlich. But we're only presuming she might be in danger. We know that your uncle is, and that rifle's too important.
4: I won't leave.
1: Well, I'm afraid you'll have to, and I wouldn't like to use force. Now, come on, all of you get in that car.
4: Wait just a minute, Mr. Diamond. No one's leaving this cabin.
1: Look, Ehrlich.
4: You look.
8: Really? You don't have to use a gun.
4: I'm afraid I do, Uncle.
8: But you can't.
4: Shut up and get over there with Mr. Diamond.
8: Really?
4: Shut up, you old fool. Get over there.
1: You better do as he says.
8: But I don't understand.
1: It's not too hard to figure out.
4: Albert.
9: Yeah?
4: Go and get that rifle.
9: Well, now, wait a minute.
4: Go and get the rifle. Look, I'm the man you've been expecting.
9: You?
4: Of course. Do you think I would have hired you as caretaker unless I knew you were working with us? Now go bring that rifle.
9: Yes, sir.
8: Really? You are behind all this?
4: Oh, now, don't be so naive, Uncle.
10: I've been with the party for years.
8: The party?
10: Certainly. You didn't think we were a bunch of thugs, did you?
11: There's a difference?
10: That's all right, Diamond. Enjoy yourself. You don't have too long.
8: I simply can't believe it. And Anna?
10: Mother knows nothing about it. She couldn't understand.
8: And Albert telling everything I did.
1: That's how they kept such close tabs on you, Mr. Hayden. They tried to get the gun first by stealing it. When you came to my office, they thought you had given me the plans and sent two of their strong arms to beat it out of me. That didn't pay off, so they had you picked up at the station. You gave the big man the wrong plans, and up came your sweet little nephew.
8: But why didn't Albert steal it? He could have many times.
1: He'd have been the first one suspected.
10: Quite shrewd, Mr. Diamond.
1: Oh, yeah, I'm a dilly. You played it pretty cozy, too, Ehrlich. Even your own man didn't know you were running the show.
9: Here it is, Mr. Ehrlich. I brought some shells in case you wanted to see it work.
10: Good. Well, Uncle, I suppose you're just as interested in the performance of your rifle as I am. You can try it right here, Albert.
9: Yes, sir.
10: Pick a good target. Walk down the road about 100 yards and see if you can kill Mr. Diamond on the first shot.
8: Really?
1: Relax, Mr. Hayden. There's nothing we can do about it.
10: You are completely right for the first time, Mr. Diamond. Go ahead, Albert. Move away, Uncle. And if you try anything, Mr. Diamond, then I shall have to shoot you. Move away, Uncle.
8: No. No. I think I shall stand with my friend.
1: Mr. Hayden, please.
8: I am sure they don't intend to let me live anyway.
10: Oh, on the contrary, Uncle. We were planning a long voyage for you. We know of a place that could use a man of your talents.
8: I see. I prefer to stand with my friend.
10: Very well. Albert!
12: Yeah?
1: Don't do it, Mr. Hayden.
10: After Mr. Diamond, Mr. Hayden.
12: Both of them?
10: Yeah, first, Mr. Diamond, then my uncle.
12: Okay. It's good enough.
10: No, move farther down. I want my uncle to see how good his gun really is.
12: Okay. But the first couple of shots might be off. This thing hasn't been zeroed in yet.
1: Mr. Hayden, please get out of the way.
8: Is it all right if I smoke my pipe?
10: Well, certainly.
8: There's nothing like a good pipe and good tobacco. Did you ever see Germany before the war, Mr. Diamond?
6: No.
8: In the spring, beautiful. I used to take long walks and smoke my pipe. I can't complain. I have some wonderful memories.
1: Did you ever see Hell's Kitchen in the middle of the summer?
8: No.
1: Stinks.
12: It's okay!
10: Well, Mr. Diamond?
1: I'll get it over with.
10: That's fine. All right, Albert.
8: I hope to talk with you again, Mr. Diamond. Some place.
1: You're a nice guy, Gus.
8: Mr. Diamond.
12: Is he dead?
1: Oh, I don't know. I'm still too scared to find out.
12: You're scared? I didn't know whether I could hit him or not. You made a fine rifle, Mr. Hayden.
8: Mr. Diamond, he shot Willie. He wasn't even trying to hit you.
1: Oh, I think I'd better sit down.
8: But I don't understand.
1: Oh, wait until good old Albert gets back here. I think you'll find out he's more than a caretaker, bless his little heart. And good old Albert was a little more than a caretaker. His real name was Baxter, special agent for the FBI, working for the past 6 years as undercover man inside Ehrlich's organization. The last time I saw Gus, the government had accepted his rifle. He was smiling and smoking his old pipe. We talked for a long time, just like he had hoped we would.

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Richard Diamond, Private Detective, stars Dick Powell in the title role and was written by Blake Edwards with music composed and conducted by Frank Worth. Dick Powell directed the RKO production Split Second, which is now in release. And his latest film appearance was in the Metro-Goldwyn-Mayer award-winning The Bad and the Beautiful. Heard in tonight's cast were Arthur Q. Bryan, Wilms Herbert, Ben Wright, Jack Crucian, Virginia Gregg, Don Diamond, and Lillian Baeff. Richard Diamond, Private Detective, is transcribed in Hollywood by Jaime Del Valle. 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

0: Anything else? That's for laughs. This one figures for laughs, a lot of laughs. Because you're making yourself comfortable on a bar stool. You like the glass of milk that's sitting there in front of her.
1: What's with the milk today, Mac?
0: Search me.
1: You want to chase it? Maybe heavy cream, homogenized?
0: Do me a favor, pal.
1: Yeah?
0: Go be funny somewhere else. Will you please?
1: Well, sure, Mac. No offense. You know how it is. Milk.
0: The bartender toddles off, and the blonde, pushing off her bar stool, toddles forward. Toward you. Sitting as she was with the bar hiding half of her, you've been wondering about her legs. Now you cease wondering. No complaints.
2: Are you Peter? Peter Chambers?
0: That's me, lady. Doing a workout in the latest bottle-fed formula.
2: On my request?
0: Yes, ma'am. And if I'd have known it was you who was requesting it, I'd have really gone to town. Double milk.
2: I want to talk to you. Somewhere alone.
0: No objections to that. We're somewhere alone.
2: My place. How's that?
0: Fine, if you'll tell me where your place is.
2: Hotel Baldwin, suite 518.
0: Good enough. We go now?
2: No. No, I'll go first. You come there about 5 minutes.
0: Oh, real mystery-like, huh? Well, I suppose that's the kind of business I'm in. One slight, unimportant bit of information.
2: Yes?
0: What's your name?
2: Abigail. Abigail Christenberry. See you later, then.
0: You fiddle with the milk, giving her 5 minutes. Then you hustle out of there and make for the Hotel Baldwin. The elevator takes you up to 5, and you're at suite 518.
2: Well, Mr. Peter Chambers.
0: You're in a fancy sitting room. Abigail Christenberry looks just the same. Beige suit, scarlet blouse, beige gloves, only in these more intimate surroundings, she looks twice as good.
2: Will you have a drink, Mr. Peter Chambers?
0: I will, Miss Abigail Christenberry. Only if it's milk, I pass.
2: No, I think the milk routine is getting boring, though it had its purpose. Do you like scotch?
0: Scotch I love.
2: Good. Scotch, then, for both of us.
0: She sets up the drinks neat. Whiskey in a shot glass and a tall glass of soda on the side. One combination for you, one combination for her. Then you're sitting opposite her across a coffee table and you're both sipping your drinks and sort of, staring. So, just to shake it up, she drops a little bombshell.
2: I've changed my mind, Mr. Chambers.
0: You've changed your mind about what?
2: About retaining you.
0: Oh?
2: There's no longer any need of your service.
0: Huh? Fired before you get hired. Everything happens to the private eye.
2: Here you are, sir, for your trouble.
0: $100 bill. Well, that's most generous of you, dear lady.
2: Now then, good afternoon, Mr. Peter Chambers.
0: And a very good afternoon to you, Miss Abigail Christenberry. So, with the $100 bill clutched in your little hot hand, you go back to the office and attend to business. You could have refused a scene note, but a lady's got to pay some kind of a penalty for having a guy sit around drinking milk at a cocktail bar. Anyway, you dismiss her as some kind of a gorgeous crackpot. But she doesn't stay dismissed, because you're home that evening experimenting with imported Swedish herring and well-buttered pumpernickel bread when...
3: Evening, Pete.
0: Louis Parker.
3: May I come in?
0: Detective Lieutenant Louis Parker, New York City Police, homicide. Good cop, good man, and good friend.
3: Spending the evening in, Peter?
0: Well, I was hoping to, Louis, but in my business, drink, Lieutenant?
3: No, thanks. I got gas.
0: Hunk of herring, maybe?
3: Same gas. Got a little heartburn, too. Well,
0: how's about some bicarb?
3: Look, you know a dame by name Abigail Christenberry?
0: Oh, not half as well as I'd like to.
3: Well, you ain't gonna.
0: Why not?
3: She's dead.

0: Dead?
1: Abigail Christenberry, dead. And, my boy, they've got you tagged for it.
0: Me?
1: It's my case, Pete, and you'll notice I come alone. Now, if you've got an out, brother, I'd be the happiest guy in the world.
0: Out? What the heck do I need an out for? I didn't kill her.
1: Well, Pete, the maid comes to Suite 518. It's about 7 o'clock. This Abigail is under the bed in a kimono with the back of her head belted in, her face mashed up, but bad.
0: You wouldn't know it was a face. Well, what's that got to do with me?
1: First off, we find your name and address in her pocketbook.
0: Well, that's evidence.
1: Gives us a peg, so we hang our hat on it. Glasses on the coffee table have fingerprints. We've got your prints on file downtown. We match them. They match.
0: Well, is this evidence of murder?
1: There's more, fella.
0: More?
1: The medical examiner says she got it between 4 and 5 this afternoon. We describe you to the elevator operator, and sure enough, you were there at about 4:30.
0: Look, Louis, I can explain
1: that. Can you explain this? Can you explain her diary?
0: Diary?
1: For the past 8 months, it's about a guy named Pete. That's all. Guy named Pete.
0: Well,
1: about how cute he was, about how in love they were, and then what a louse he is. How he's strictly working her for money, and finally that she's scared of him because he's threatening her. Now, we call that evidence. What do you call it?
0: Evidence. Circumstantial, but evidence nonetheless.
1: Pete, were you there at 4:30?
0: Yes.
1: Well, give me your side of the story. Did you know the dame?
0: Yes.
1: Stop agreeing with me. Come on, talk it up.
0: Listen, Lieutenant, listen. This morning at the office, I get a phone call. A dame, no name. She tells me she's got a case for me to meet her at the Peacock Bar at 4 o'clock.
1: All right, so you go to the Peacock Bar. What do you do there?
0: I drink milk.
1: Milk? Oh, now, look, this is Louis Parker you're talking. A milk drinker, you ain't.
0: Look, it was a way we'd identify ourselves. She'd be drinking milk, I'd be drinking milk.
1: All right.
0: Anyway, she talks to me. She wants a 5-minute head start, and then I'm to meet her at her hotel, Suite 518.
1: And?
0: I get there, it must be, about 4:30. We have a couple of drinks, and then she bounces me. She says she changed her mind.
1: And that's your story?
0: That's it.
1: And you better get your hat. We're going downtown. I'll have to book you.
0: Look, Louie, why do you have...
1: Because we got affidavits, Pete, from all the help in the hotel.
0: Affidavits? Well, what do they say?
1: They say that Abigail Christenberry did not leave her apartment today, all day, not once.
2: It was crazy, but it could jam you. If Louie takes you downtown, the DA's machinery jolts into action. With what they can prove, the grand jury will squirt an indictment at you faster than you could fall off a ferry boat. And suddenly, you've got it.
1: What is it, Pete? I hope it's good.
0: Louie, look, you found my fingerprints on a shot glass of whiskey and a tall glass of soda.
1: Right.
0: And opposite that, there was another shot glass of whiskey and another glass of soda, and somebody had been using them.
1: Right.
0: But you found no fingerprints on that second set. Now, how do I know that?
1: How do you know?
0: Because the story I told you is true. The dame was wearing a suit and gloves. And she didn't take the gloves off.
1: Yeah. If the dame hadn't been out all day like they told me, and she's found in the kimono with her face bashed in, why should she be wearing gloves?
0: Well, that's the only logical explanation for her lack of fingerprints, isn't it?
1: That's very good, Pete. I'm glad I came alone. I'm glad I had confidence in you. All right, now what?
2: Now we go down to the Peacock Bar, so I can straighten you out on some of the truth.
1: Peacock Bar it is.
2: You slip on your holster and you clip your gun into it, and then you're riding cross town in Parker's car. On the way, you ask questions, and Parker supplies the answers.
1: Abigail Christenberry, a very rich widow worth millions. No family at all except one guy, a brother named Timothy York.
2: Timothy York, huh?
1: Yep.
2: And he inherits the millions, is that it?
1: He inherits, all right, but he's clear, Pete. He works for an ice cream company, but he worked all day. He even had his lunch sent in. There's an office staff of 30 people can back it up.
2: What kind of a guy?
1: Well, he's a mousy little type. Pretty old, too. Maybe 65. A rather young wife. No children. But we've already cut him out as a suspect. He just couldn't have done it. Physically impossible. 30 full-grown witnesses. Here's your Peacock Bar.
3: Yes, sir, gentlemen, what'll it be?
1: Scotch on two.
2: Hello.
3: Well, the milk drinker. Hiya, Mac.
2: Hi.
1: Oh, my friend drinks milk. Huh?
3: Good way to cushion yourself for a bender. Drink milk in the afternoon.
2: Go on, tell him about the other milk drinker.
3: Other milk drinker?
2: Yeah, the dame. The beige suit, scarlet blouse, beige gloves.
3: Dames? We get a million of
0: them. No, no, this was a special one. Beautiful blonde. She was sitting up there at the bar. She came and talked to me. She was drinking milk.
3: I'm behind this bar from 10 to 10, 12 hours. You go out of your mind if you start picking out dames. It's like a rancher with 100 head of cattle. You can't pick out every cow.
0: Try. It's important.
3: Well, I'm trying, Mac. Believe me, but it ain't no use. I'm sorry.
4: Okay, let's get out of here.
2: So you're back in Parker's car trying to swallow that helpless, hopeless feeling.
1: Where to now, kiddo?
2: Figure I ought to visit Timothy York?
1: He's been visited.
2: Well, let me try.
1: Sure, kid, it's your party.
2: And you stay downstairs.
1: Like I said, it's your party, Pete.
2: It's a nice enough house, apartment 9G, and you stick your finger in the buzzer. Little guy opens the door. Little old guy that looks like he's falling apart, skinny as a pencil.
5: Yes, what can I do for you, sir?
2: Timothy York?
5: The same.
2: Chambers, police.
5: But the police have already been here several times.
2: And once more can't hurt.
5: True enough. Come in, sir. Please come in.
2: Hey, nice place you have here.
5: Yeah, thank you.
2: How about your sister, Abigail Christenberry? Know any of her friends?
5: No, we were never very chummy, Abigail and I.
6: Is that the taxi man, Timothy?
5: No, dear.
2: A woman comes into the room. She's blonde and she's beautiful. She's got a clean line of eyebrow and red wet lips and green eyes upswept at the edges. Your hair begins to crinkle and you can feel the sweat break out on your body because, according to Parker, you're looking at a corpse. The lady who comes into the room is Abigail Christenberry.
6: Timothy, I thought you said it wasn't the... Sir, are you the taxi man?
2: No, the milkman.
6: Timothy, what's he talking about?
5: He's from the police.
6: Police? Again? Timothy, will you please close my suitcases in the bedroom? Their stuff's so full, I can't do a thing with them.
5: Certainly, dear.
2: And now that we're alone, Mrs. York, remember me? Peter Chambers?
6: Peter Chambers? Never heard of you.
2: Ever hear of Abigail Christenberry?
6: Of course. Abigail Christenberry is my husband's sister. And she's dead.
2: How would you know this?
6: From the police. They've been here several times.
2: I see. Now, what's with this stuff about suitcases?
6: I'm leaving for Florida. It's been planned for a long time. I'm leaving tonight. Right now, as a matter of fact.
2: And the cops know about that?
6: Of course. And they've absolutely no objection. I've been completely cooperative with them, and they have no need of me. They have the address where I'm going, if by chance I am needed.
2: Your husband going?
6: No, he's not. He's saving his vacation for much later on, and we intend to go to Switzerland, to the Alps. Now, is there anything else?
2: That's all. Tell your husband goodbye for me. Back in the police car, you bestow a kiss on the damp and untranquil forehead of Detective Lieutenant Parker.
1: Hey, what's that for?
2: For having confidence in me and for having patience and for playing ball.
1: Okay, ball player. Who's up now?
2: You.
1: How do you make that, Pete?
2: Mrs. Timothy York is coming out any minute. She's on her way to Florida.
1: I know.
2: Only she's not going.
1: Who's stopping her?
2: You are.
1: Oh, now what the
2: look, devil... Look. When she comes out, you pick her up and bring her to one of the precinct station houses. For further questioning or anything else you want to dream up. But just see to it she's detained.
1: You sure you know what you're doing, Pete?
2: I'm positive. Just play along with me a little longer and we're liable to knock one right out of the ballpark. Mrs. Timothy York comes out, and Parker does the old pickup, suitcase and all. She gets hustled down to the nearest station house, gets racked up for further questioning, and then you and Parker are rolling again.
1: Okay, fella, what now?
2: What time is it, Louis?
1: It's almost 10.
2: Peacock Bar.
1: Again?
2: The Peacock Bar, Louis.
1: Now, look, if we keep hitting that joint, both of us are liable to wind up loaded.
2: We're not going in this time.
1: No? What are we going to do? Sit and stare through the window and watch the others drink?
2: We're going to wait for that bartender. He says he quits at 10 o'clock.
1: And then?
2: And then he and I are going for a ride or a walk or something. But wherever we go, I expect you to be close by. And if we go in somewhere, I expect you to be sitting around in your nice little police car just in case an emergency pops. stops the car near the Peacock Bar. You ship your .38 from the holster to your side pocket. You get out of the car and you wear out the sidewalk in front of the fancy tavern until High Shoulders comes strolling out. Okay, Dimples.
5: What? What do you want?
2: The lump in my pocket is a gun, and I'll use it if you make me.
5: Sure, sure.
2: You understand about guns?
5: Yeah, I understand.
2: Fine. Now, where are you heading?
5: Home.
2: How do we go?
5: We...
2: You heard me.
5: We walk. It's nearby.
2: You walk to a nice-looking apartment house, and up one flight he unlocks the door, and you don't wait. Just as soon as he clicks the light on, you smash the flat of the gun against the side of his face. You give it a lot of feeling. It opens a hunk of his face, but he's a big guy and strong, and he comes back swinging. Maybe he's...

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1: What's your name?
2: Ryan.
1: First name.
2: What's it to you?
1: Look, Ryan, it's murder we're fiddling around with, and when you fiddle with murder, you play it rough, like this. Now, let's do it nice, huh? What's your first name?
2: Peter.
1: Peter. Just like mine, huh?
2: I don't know what your name is.
1: That's a lie. Now, let's play the name game some more. Let's try Mrs. Timothy York.
2: I never heard of her.
1: That's not what she says.
2: What?
1: Just in case you think she's on her way to Florida, give another think.
2: What?
1: She's
2: where?
1: In the pokey, pal, what? Talking her brains out. Well, why do you think I've come after you? She sent me.
2: She did it?
1: She says it was all your idea, that she says that you're number one. She's using a method. If you are number one, you get the chair and she gets off light. Now, whose idea was it?
2: Hers. Hers, the dirty.
1: He spills the story like he's leaking words. Then you go down for Parker and you bring him upstairs. And you also bring him up to date on current events. Meet Mr. Ryan, Lieutenant. Peter Ryan. That's the Peter that was mentioned in Abigail's diary.
3: What, the bartender?
1: Yeah, Dimples over here. Our rich widow, Abigail Christenberry, sort of got stuck on him. But then he got tired of her, especially after he met her sister-in-law, Mrs. Timothy York.
3: Who murdered Christenberry?
1: Mrs. Timothy York. But she figured out a real cutie.
3: Like how?
1: Well, they knew about Abigail's diary, where she mentions Pete. So they look up a classified directory on the private detective, which is often confused for Fall Guy. And the first Peter they come to is me, Peter Chambers.
3: And they elect you the patsy.
1: Correct. First, Mrs. Timothy York kills Abigail, mashes her face in, so I won't know the difference. Then she meets me at the Peacock on that milk deal. Then I'm to follow her right into the trap. She uses the stairs, coming and going, so no one sees her. But me, I use the elevator. Everybody sees me.
3: Which puts you at the scene of the crime, which leaves your fingerprints all over the place, and which confuses you with the Pete in Abigail's diary.
1: And the dead Abigail is in the bedroom, dead for at least a half hour, with her face all smashed up.
3: Then after you get bounced out, Mrs. Timothy York blows the joint using the stairs again, and nobody can connect her with the crime. And you think Mrs. Timothy York is really Abigail, and you can't tell the difference because the real Abigail is now minus a face.
1: Sure, and with Mrs. Timothy York in Florida, I'd be in it up to my neck.
3: Yeah, but if these two knock off Abigail, what do they get out of it? Mr. York inherits.
1: Mrs. York planned a trip to Switzerland with Mr. York. Mr. York would never have come back from there. He'd have tripped on an Alp or something. Then she'd get all the loot, and she'd hook up with Dimples here, and they'd both live happily ever after. So your namesake gets booked downtown, and Mrs. York gets booked downtown. And they both accuse each other, which gives the cops a double confession. And then you and Louis Parker are sort of celebrating on the late shift at the Peacock Bar, and Parker is saying...
3: Well, Pete, old boy, how did it come to you?
1: Well, you're a good friend. That's how it came to me. You gave me a chance to run around a little bit. I saw Mrs. York, which I couldn't have if she'd beat it for Florida. And the minute I see her, I realize I'm in the middle of a frame job. Mrs. Timothy York, who told me she was Abigail Christenberry.
3: And you tie that up with a bartender that forgets one of two milk customers in the same afternoon.
1: He remembered me. How could he forget her?
3: So the moral of the story is, don't lose patience and don't lose confidence in a friend, even if you're a cop.
1: It's got another moral, Lieutenant.
3: And that is?
1: Don't drink milk at a whiskey bar. Not unless you've got an ulcer.

Inspector Chambers. Dane Clark was starred as Peter Chambers. Crime and Peter Chambers transcribed was created and written by Henry Kane. Others in the cast were Bill Zuckert, heard as Lieutenant Parker, Elaine Rost as Mrs. York, and Joe DeSantis as the bartender. It was directed by Fred Way. This is Fred Collins inviting you to tune in next week, same time, same station, for Dane Clark in Crime and Peter Chambers.

0: Crime Does Not Pay.
1: What do you think, Faithful?
2: Think? About what?
1: About me going to Chicago and leaving Jimmy here.
2: He's old enough to take care of himself.
1: Is he? Tonight don't look like it for my money.
2: So what? It ain't no skin off in your nose.
1: Me and Jimmy grew up together. What I done, he done. We've been through a lot together.
2: Well, you ain't married to the dumb jerk.
1: Look, when two guys have been friends...
2: Look, Rick, you go to Chicago, you get big. Real big. Things being the way they are out there. So you come back. So you do big things for Jimmy here, if that's what you want.
1: Yeah, and while I'm away.
2: So he'll have to protect himself.
1: That's it. Protection. I can fix that for him. And any mug that moves in on Jimmy Bassett is gonna be in for a rough time.
0: In the interest of good citizenship and law enforcement, we present Crime Does Not Pay. In just a moment, you will hear Thick as Thieves, starring Everett Sloan.

0: Now, Crime Does Not Pay, starring Everett Sloan as Ricky Carpenter in Thick as Thieves. It began, of course, in a slum. Ricky Carpenter and Jimmy Bassett were born there, grew up there. On the way between birth and manhood, Ricky learned many things. Jimmy, just a few. By the time young manhood arrived, Rick was Jimmy's hero, his pal, his habit. To Rick, Jimmy was a habit, period. But neither of them thought about it that way. They thought of themselves as friends, inseparable, completely necessary to each other, no matter what the job was that had to be done. Then, for jobs needing three operators, Faithful Hill made it a trio.
1: You sure you know this mark, Jimmy? Like a brother, Rick. Almost like I know you.
2: He's doing you a minute, ain't he?
1: Yeah.
2: Rick?
1: Yeah?
2: Can I use a gun tonight? Just once, can I?
1: Not tonight.
2: I won't miss him. Nobody could miss him. Not at this range.
1: No, you finger him. That's your job. Faithful will drive. I'll use the piece, period.
2: Okay. I only asked.
1: You said what I am. Okay, it's that now.
2: How much longer? My legs got a cramp holding down a clutch.
3: Not much longer.
2: Here he is, Rick. Just turn a corner.
1: Fancy pants, ain't he? Almost ashamed to put a hole in that zoot suit.
2: What are you waiting for, Rick?
1: Christmas. I want to give your friend a present.
2: This ain't no time for jokes.
1: Shut up, Jimmy. That ties it. Let's ride, Faithful.
2: You said it.
1: Take it easy, Faithful, and watch the traffic lights. We don't want no tickets now.
2: Right. Well, we sure not shooting, Ricky. Ready?
1: Yeah, like we learned at PS9, Jimmy. Wait till you see the whites of their eyes. Or was that Bunker Hill?
2: I don't remember. Was it? Yeah, it was. What now, Rick?
1: You take the 4th Street trolley home.
2: What are you going to do?
1: Oh, my chauffeur is going to drive me to the 10th Street line, and I'll meet you at the room.
2: Can I go with you, Rick?
1: Now, look, kid, get smart. How many times have I got to tell you? When we do a job, we don't let nobody see us together. And if the flat fee check the landlady, she can say she heard us come in separate.
2: Oh. Sorry, Rick. 4th Street coming up.
1: You got car fare, Jimmy?
2: Oh, yeah, sure.
1: Let me see.
2: Here.
1: Okay, Jimmy, on your way.
2: Okay, Ricky. See you at the room.
3: I'll see you, Faithful.
2: Right, see you. Go, Rick.
1: Go.
2: You can take the right trolley.
1: Only one on 4th Street. Let's him off a block from the room.
2: You'll take everything.
1: I got her. He'll get good and lost.
2: What about Chicago?
1: We're going. You and me.
2: And him?
1: Nah, we talked. He's scared of a new city.
2: And here he ain't scared?
1: He says not. Anyway, he knows how the streets run.
2: Ain't that something?
1: What do you think, Faithful?
2: Think? About what?
1: About me going to Chicago and leaving Jimmy here.
2: Yeah, he's old enough to take care of himself.
1: Is he? Tonight don't look like it for my money.
2: So what? It ain't no skin off your nose.
1: Me and Jimmy grew up together. What I done, he done. We've been through a lot together.
2: Well, you ain't married to the dumb jerk.
1: Look, when two guys been friends...
2: Nah, I don't know. Look, Rick. You go to Chicago, you get big. Real big. Things being the way they are out there. So you come back. So you do big things for Jimmy here, if that's what you want.
1: Yeah, and while I'm away...
2: So he'll have to protect himself.
1: That's it. Protection. I can fix that for him. And any mug that moves in on Jimmy Bassett is gonna be in for a rough time.

0: Rick Carpenter's here.
1: Let him in.
0: All right, Carpenter. In here.
2: Real formal, ain't you, Masters?
1: Could be. What's on your mind, Carpenter?
2: Jimmy Bassett.
1: Trouble?
2: So long as I'm out of trouble, so is Jimmy. Till now.
1: What's the matter, you two lovebirds scrapping? Want me to have Hank here do a job on him?
2: Save the jokes. What I want is just the opposite. I'm pulling out, heading west.
1: You and Horace Greeley. Can't say I'm sorry.
2: I didn't think you would be. Dividing territory is okay, but someday one guy wants it all. That's trouble. I figure Chicago's ripe for picking. You can have this, Berg.
1: Thanks. What about Bassett?
2: He ain't going with me.
1: Well, that's news.
2: Yeah, I figured it would be. Also, it's getting known around. And there's characters around that would figure they'd be hitting me if they took care of Jimmy.
3: Ain't that the truth?
1: So what?
2: So plenty. Jimmy ain't so good at thinking things out. But an easy territory he can handle.
1: Go on.
2: I want you to give him territory. Where the pickings are pretty good, but where he won't have no trouble. With the law or otherwise.
1: What am I, a wet nurse?
2: No, not exactly. But you're gonna protect Jimmy on account of I'm letting you have my share of this town from here on. You got a deal?
1: Did you think we didn't?
2: No. But make a note, Masters. Anybody touches Jimmy Bassett pays off to me.

0: You want to see me, Mr. Masters?
1: Yeah, sit down.
0: Thanks.
1: You know Hank Carter, don't you?
0: Sure. Hi, Hank.
2: Good enough.
0: What do you want me for, Mr. Masters? Ain't I been doing good?
1: Okay. Not so good as Rick in Chicago, but okay.
0: Yeah. He's doing terrific, huh?
2: You hear the latest, Jimmy?
0: Now what?
2: The two big shots out there. They got doing some shooting.
0: Nothing happened to Rick?
1: Nothing, except he's ruling the roost. He's cock of the walk out there.
0: Oh. I always knew Rick would be big boss someday.
1: Yeah. That's why we sent for you.
0: I don't want to go out there. I like it here.
1: Sure, sure. And you've been doing fine here. So good, we want to give you a new territory.
0: Thanks, Mr. Masters. I sure appreciate that.
1: We figure you're the man to handle the waterfront.
0: You moving in on Pineapple Johnson's district?
1: Either that or he moves on us.
2: Phil and me figure you're the man to do it.
0: You really think so?
1: Of course we do. After all, everybody knows you're Rick's best friend. Him being so big now, nobody's nuts enough to get wise with you.
0: I get it. You mean Rick ain't even here, but he's looking after me anyways, huh?
1: Right the first time. You want the territory?
0: I always wanted a job like this. Boy, oh boy. Will Rick be proud of me now?

0: Hi, fella.
1: Hi.
0: You Jimmy Bassett, ain't you?
1: Right the first time, pal. Who are you?
0: Name's Johnson. Pineapple Johnson.
1: Hey, I'm glad I ran into you. I've been looking for you.
0: That so?
1: Yeah. Look, I just want to tell you, Phil Master sent me down here. I should take over.
0: Hmm?
1: You can still operate, but you got to pay off.
0: Look, you nuts or something?
1: Me? No. Why?
0: You know who you're talking to?
1: You said you was Pineapple Johnson, didn't you?
0: Look, are you smarter than you look or as dumb as you sound?
1: Who's dumb? I told you, that's all.
0: I didn't hear you with my own ears. I wouldn't believe it. Don't you know what happens to little boys like you? They talk to me like this.
1: Nothing happens. Leastways, nothing happens to me.
0: Oh, got a bulletproof vest or something?
1: Don't like them. Not comfortable. Anyways, I don't need one. I got a friend.
0: I know. In Chicago. I got a friend, too. Right here. See?
1: Yeah, it's a nice-looking piece. 38?
0: 45. Makes a nice hole. Nice big hole.
1: I'd like to see it sometime.
0: A time like the present, I always say. Ever see a hole like that, Jimmy boy? In anybody's belly?
1: Ricky! Oh, Ricky!
0: Oh, nuts. They even put dogs out of their misery. Man, that's that. Hmm. Too bad, Jimmy boy. Your pal was too far away to help you that time.
2: In just a moment, Crime Does Not Pay will continue with Thick as Thieves.

0: Now we continue with Crime Does Not Pay, starring Everett Sloan as Rick Carpenter in Thick as Thieves. Word travels quickly on the grapevine of the underworld. Before the Chicago newspapers carried their brief stories on inside pages of a gang killing on the waterfront of another city, Rick Carpenter knew that Jimmy Bassett was dead. He came back to his native city with just Faithful Hill for company, in style. Rick came back in time to join Phil Masters as one of the chief mourners at Jimmy's funeral.
1: Some funeral, eh?
2: Rick? Yeah. Nice flowers.
1: Notice the casket? Solid bronze. Silver handles.
2: I noticed.
1: 5 G's I laid out.
2: So was Jimmy. Laid out. This our car?
1: Yep. You and me and the driver.
2: You and me and Faithful and the driver.
1: You mind if Hank rides in the first car, too?
2: Why not? Okay, Faithful.
3: Right, boss.
1: Hank, no. Not with the driver. On a jump seat.
4: You said it, Phil.
2: Well, Phil.
1: Well, what?
2: You done anything about Pineapple and his mob?
1: Haven't had the manpower yet.
2: You don't need manpower when you use choppers.
1: We ain't up to those modern Chicago methods around here.
2: Not yet.
1: Look, I'll handle this, Rick.
2: Like you handled Jimmy?
1: I figured nobody touched
2: you
1: him.
2: You figured.
1: On account if he was your pal.
2: So you let my pal go down to the waterfront alone without even a piece on him.
1: How should I know he'd be dumb enough to...
2: Shut up. It was like murder.
1: Look, Rick, the mark is dead. Nothing you can do about that.
2: He wouldn't be dead if you protected him like I said. I told you what to do.
1: You're out of your territory, Rick. You tell him in Chicago, I tell him here.
2: Maybe you told Pineapple, too.
1: I told him nothing. But when I'm ready, Pineapple will be told plenty.
2: You think he'll be able to hear you by that time, Phil? You think he'll be able to hear you?

0: Hey, Lieutenant.
1: Yeah, Leo?
0: We got company.
1: Not the first time.
0: You won't believe this till you see him. Rick Carpenter.
1: What? That hoodlum hasn't been in this station house since he was picked up for swiping apples when he was a kid.
0: Yeah, well, you should see him now. Diamond on his little finger. Silk shirt with French cuffs, no less.
1: This I gotta see. Call him in.
0: All right, Carpenter. Lieutenant Cantrell will see you.
2: Well, so it's Lieutenant Cantrell now, huh?
1: So it is. What's on your mind, Carpenter?
2: Well, you might ask a man to sit down when he brings information.
1: You, a stoolie? Spill it, Rick.
2: You want the character who got Jimmy Bassett?
1: Pineapple Johnson?
2: Oh, you know.
1: We know more than you give us credit for. You got any evidence? The slugs from Pineapple's gun, for instance.
2: I know Phil Mathis sent Jimmy into that territory.
1: You call that evidence?
2: In other words, you ain't interested.
1: Well, I wouldn't say that, Rick. We're interested, but we can wait. After all, when you mugs shoot each other, why should we waste the taxpayers' time settling your quarrels for you?
2: Okay, I get it. You ain't interested. See you, Cantrell.
1: Sure. If you're looking for Johnson, he hangs out with his mob at the High Hat Club.
2: Oh, is that so, Lieutenant? You do know a few things, don't you? Thanks.
0: Of all the gall. Of all the colossal gall.
3: To check your hat, sir?
2: No, thanks. I don't believe in buying back what I paid for once. I want a good table.
3: You have a reservation?
2: No. So what?
3: I'll do my best for you, sir. This way, please.
2: Right behind you.
3: This be all right, sir?
2: It's too far back. There's a fin in it for you if you let me have that table next to the dance floor.
3: Is that for six people?
2: A fin, I said.
3: Very well, sir. This way. Here you are, sir.
2: Fine. And for you?
3: Thank you, sir.
2: Oh, waiter. Over there. That party at 10 just across the floor. Is that Mr. Johnson's party?
3: Yes, sir. That's his usual table.
2: Thanks. Thanks very much. Well, don't stand there and stare. Scram, will you?
3: Yes, sir. Of course.
2: Hey, Johnson! You there, Piney Johnson.
4: Hey, you coming? Watch it, boys. It's Carpenter.
2: You bet it's Carpenter. I thought you'd like to know where you got it from. You and your boys.
4: Police.
2: Ah, shut up. Get out of my way. I want my Johnson gun. Get out of my way.
5: Want it, Phil?
0: You seen the paper, huh?
5: Yeah. Wanted if you did.
0: Lone gunman kills five in flare-up of gang war. Well, looks like we take over the waterfront with no trouble. No trouble at all.
5: Rick?
0: Who else? Rick and Jimmy. They sure were thick as thieves.
5: I've been meaning to ask you, Phil. Did you send Jimmy down there on purpose?
0: Not exactly. But Rick was getting kind of big. Not much sense in having another boss's pal working for you, is there?
5: Smart, Phil.
0: Ah, well, Pineapple's out of the way. Rick's satisfied. We can forget the whole deal. Any mail?
5: Nothing. Oh, yeah, this was at the door, that's all.
0: Looks like a Christmas card.
5: In October?
0: Post office always tells you to mail early, don't they? Let's see. Well, what do you know about this? Christmas greetings. Thought you'd like to have this now because it's the last Christmas card you'll ever get.
5: Who signed it?
0: Who do you suppose?
5: Rick?
0: Rick.

0: Remember the last job we did in this town, Faithful?
1: The one Jimmy fingered first?
0: Yeah, that's the one. The night I took his beer money away. Oh, the dope. The crazy dope.
1: Yeah, I remember. You made him take the 4th Street car so he wouldn't get lost.
0: I should have made him come to Chicago with us.
1: Now, quit blaming yourself, boss. One way or another, he's bound to get it. His kind always do.
0: I could have protected him. I shouldn't have trusted that bum Masters.
1: Now, cut it out. Boss, you can't bring Jimmy back.
0: No, but I can sure give him company.
1: I don't see why you don't hire this job out.
0: Not this one.
1: Even with the chopper, broad daylight, it's dangerous.
0: Not for me, it ain't. And I want to see them die. That's all. I want to see them die.
1: Well, you ain't got long to wait. Looks like Masters' car coming this way. There, up the street.
0: Like he owned the town, right down the middle of the street.
1: Suppose he got your card?
0: Sure he did. Think the government don't do its job?
1: Yeah, I suppose. When do I roll, boy? As soon as you let him have it?
0: No, not till I tell you. I want to be sure I didn't miss. Hold everything now.
1: What are you waiting for, Rick?
0: You know me. Whites of their eyes, like I told Jimmy. Like a sitting duck. Just like a sitting duck. So this town never heard a chopper before. Well, it's a first time for everything. Hold that clutch, Faithful. Bro, Faithful! How's that for shooting, Faithful? If I didn't get him cold with the slugs, nobody will live through that crack-up.
1: Yeah, Nate, get him both ways. Where to, boss?
0: The florist, where I ordered that wreath. And then the cemetery. We're gonna visit with Jimmy before we leave town.

0: Department.
1: That's a beautiful mess, Lieutenant.
2: Oh, Leo. Yes, very beautiful. So were Phil Masters, Hank Carter, and their driver.
1: Accident?
2: Not quite, Leo. Phil's head was shot half off. Hank got it in the chest. Driver died in a crack-up.
1: Any witnesses?
2: The usual. But all the neighbors agreed it was a machine gun.
1: First time around here. Well, nobody will miss them pigeons. Anything to work on or the usual?
2: Christmas card in Master's pocket.
1: Christmas card? For the love of... I see. Carpenter.
2: Thought you were detailed to tail him.
1: I was. Came over here as soon as we got the flash on the radio.
2: How come?
1: I lost Carpenter.
2: When? Where?
1: Tailed him into a florist shop. He came out, got in the car. Hill was driving. We tried to follow. The cab cut in front. We lost him.
2: Florist shop? What's he got he needs flowers for?
1: A dame, I suppose.
2: Was he carrying anything when he came out? A box, maybe?
1: No, not a thing.
2: And then he ordered something. Probably something too big to carry or something that had to be made up for him.
1: Too big? Like a wreath, maybe?
2: Wreath. That's it. Let's go, Leo.
1: Where to?
2: Out in the country a ways. Get on the radio. We're going to need reinforcements.

0: 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Wait here.
1: Why don't we just drive in?
0: Only funerals are allowed to drive in. Visitors walk.
1: Can't I come, too?
0: I want to do this alone. Leaks come heavy. I won't be long.
1: Don't be, will you, Rick? These places give me the willies.
2: Pardon me, sir.
0: Yeah, what's on your mind?
2: Do you know your way in here, sir?
0: Yeah.
2: May I ask what grave you're visiting?
0: Any of your business?
2: It's customary to ask for permission at the office, sir.
0: I don't need permission. It's the Bassett grave, if you gotta know.
2: Oh, I see. Very well, sir.
0: What do you see?
2: Just an expression, sir. It's just over there.
0: I said I knew, didn't I? Now beat it. Leave me alone.
2: Yes, sir. Of course. Sorry if I intrude.
0: I brought some flowers, Jimmy, and... Well, I thought I ought to tell you before I go back to Chicago. They all got it, Jimmy. Every one of them. So you got company. I gave it to them myself, just to be sure. Johnson and his mom, Phil, Hank... Every
3: you
0: one of them.
3: Caretaker, what? You heard him say it himself.
2: Oh, yes, Lieutenant, I heard him.
1: Why, you lousy cop! Not
3: hey,
1: even in the cemetery!
3: Hey, we got your call. Jimmy didn't hear you, but we did.
1: Hey, Faithful, start the engine. I'm coming
3: Faithful's
1: out.
3: Faithful's been taken care of, Carpenter. You went for the wreath, so we outguessed you and got here first. And our friend, the caretaker, made sure you went to the right place.
1: Yeah, the right place for you and your whole stinking outfit.
4: All right, watch it.
3: Let him have it. No place to hide out here, Carpenter.
1: Who wants to hide?
5: Okay, Lieutenant?
3: Nice shooting. That ground is awful hard when you hit it as fast as we did.
2: Is he dead?
3: Nobody lives with that much lead in him. All right, Leo. We'll drop him at the morgue. Too bad, isn't it, we can't leave him right here.
6: Crime does not pay. Everett Sloan, who was starred as Rick Carpenter in Thick as Thieves, will be back with you in just a moment.

0: Now, here in person is Everett Sloan.
1: There have been many classic friendships in the history of our civilization, and many of them have meant much to the progress of mankind in many fields. The friendship of Ricky Carpenter and Jimmy Bassett might have developed that way, for good rather than evil, if when they were boys they had been given proper direction, training, opportunity. But society failed in that respect, and while both young men lost their lives, society was the loser too, losing by two minds which might have done better things. It follows, then, that not only for the criminal in cases like this, but also for the rest of us, crime does not pay.
0: Thank you, Everett Sloan. 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Any similarity is purely coincidental.

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15: This is Don Reed, a police recorder. And right now you're writing in Detective Unit 5-6. And that was Sergeant Ron Perkins just checking us in on the night watch. You're coming along with us tonight, and as you do, remember the people you hear are not actors. This is it. This is real. This is Night Watch.
16: Night Watch, the actual on-the-scene report of your police force in action. There are no actors. There is no script. Every voice, every sound is authentic. The investigations are recorded as they actually occur. Night Watch, presented with the cooperation of the Police Department of Culver City, California, W.N. Hildebrand, Chief. And now we switch you to Detective Unit 5-6 on patrol somewhere in the field, and to police recorder Don Reed.
15: We're southbound on Washington Boulevard, and just a moment ago, we passed a car that was going in the opposite direction. It was attempting to pick up a couple of young girls waiting at a bus stop. Matter of fact, we're going to flip a U-turn now. Check this out. Just waiting for a spot in the traffic. We've had a couple of serious cases here in the area involving men attempting to pick up women on the street, so the police units in the area have been alerted. Now, in just a couple more moments, we should get a shot to make that U-turn. One, two, three more cars. There goes one, two, three. Now we can go. The clear shot. Heading back. And looking directly ahead, the two girls are getting into the car. Sort of looks like a pickup. Anyway, we'll pull up alongside and make sure that everything's okay. For the moment, we're sort of slowed down now and caught in some more traffic here. Trying to keep an eye on that car ahead. One male occupant is raising up in the seat. Apparently, we've been spotted for a police unit. Now they've they've cut off their lights and they're swerving into a side street. In fact, the fact that they turned their lights off and ducked down a side street indicates they probably have something to hide. There goes off our lights. Running in the dark. Now there. That could be their car off there on the left-hand side. Has the same bright type of finish. Now there goes on our spotlight. Shining into the car. Two male occupants. One girl in the back seat. Let's have a look. Drivers getting out of the car.
17: Police officers, fella. How come you try to duck from us?
18: Well, I didn't duck off when I spotted you. I ducked off the park here and talked for a little while.
17: See what... Real quick turn like that, leaving rubber?
18: Well, I didn't see the... I mean, no, I was halfway past the street. And
17: you
18: I
17: knew
18: well.
17: We were the police, though.
18: Well, yeah, I knew you were the police when you first pulled up. I mean, I have nothing to be hide.
17: How old are you?
18: 17.
17: Mm-hmm. You didn't pick up for anything?
18: Yeah, about 2-3 years ago.
17: For what?
18: Crashing parties. And...
17: What are the girls' names?
18: I don't know. I don't remember their names.
17: You want to draw the attention of a police officer fast, do just what you did.
18: Well, I wasn't trying to draw the attention of you.
17: Let's not kid ourselves.
18: Well, I mean, I didn't try and draw the attention
17: of you. What did you stop here for?
18: Just talk for a few minutes.
17: Man, you got a lot to learn. A lot.
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15: Oh, we just put in a call for a juvenile unit to meet us. They'll be along in just a few moments. Let's move over to the other car now and talk to the young girls picked up a few moments ago. Here they are, both young, pretty, nervous, crouched in the back seat.
17: How old are you?
21: 16.
17: How old are you?
21: 16.
17: You know either one of the boys?
21: No.
17: You just get in the car with two strange boys? Have you ever been to the county morgue?
21: No.
17: Have you ever seen what happens to girls when they get picked up by strangers?
21: No.
17: You're taking an awful chance. You both look like pretty nice girls. I'd hate to go down here and find you in a vacant lot. Where were you going?
21: home.
17: And you let these fellows talk you into getting in the car?
21: Yes.
17: I think you're very foolish.
1: Let's talk to the second boy standing over here.
19: You ever been arrested?
3: No.
19: Nothing at all?
3: No.
19: I'm on a record check. I'm not going to find anything, huh?
3: Nothing.
19: If I run a record check and find something, then you're going to jail.
3: I ain't got no record.
19: Okay, I'm just telling you. He's giving you a fair warning.
17: Art, you want to keep your eye on him? We're going to check the car out.
1: Over to the car. The girl's still huddled in the back seat. Just a bit frightened at the moment. Oh, throwing the light around. There's an empty beer can, a couple of old coats, a pair of greasy gloves.
22: Hey, check this.
1: Lead
22: pipe about 18 inches long.
1: Yeah. There it is.
22: One end.
19: Yeah. And very conveniently placed right next to the driver's seat. Let's go talk to him.
1: Yeah, a pretty dangerous weapon.
23: No, that's been in there for so many months. It's come with the car and I never just...
19: What is it?
23: You got me what it is.
19: You carry it in a very handy position, right? This is what we consider a deadly weapon. Carrying of it is illegal.
23: Well, I mean, this is just a bar. I mean,
19: that's right. It's just a bar. You have no reason to carry it. It's nothing in no part of your car.
23: I don't have no reason to carry it, but I mean, right. I had all sorts of stuff in the trunk.
19: So what you had in the trunk, and this is what you had right alongside the driver's seat. An iron bar makes a heck of a good deadly weapon.
1: Two girls leaning out of the window. Eyes glued on this piece of pipe.
19: You ever been hit over the head with an iron bar?
21: No.
19: It's a good deadly weapon. Hurts. Whatever he wanted, if he didn't want to give it to him, well, he probably would have taken it by force.
17: I'm going to see if the funeral car is having trouble finding us.
1: Right. Well, how do you girls feel about it now?
21: Scared.
1: Cold? You always shake when you're not cold?
21: Yes. No, just when I'm scared.
1: There's nothing to be scared of now. The juvenile car just moved in here. Let's get over there.
19: Jim, you want to take these fellows on in and run a record check on them? They check out okay while I make some FI cards. And, by the way, take this pipe in with you. They won't need it anymore. Get in the car, fellas.
1: That FI card, referred to, means field interrogation card. It's held in file for reference in case the two subjects are not formally booked. Let's get back to our girls again.
19: I suggest you girls get in the police car. We'll run you on the home.
21: Will you?
19: Okay.
21: Thanks a lot.
19: All right.
1: The two very pretty youngsters are going to ride in the back seat with us. So next stop,

0: Probably that lady is here. I'm just trying to see.
1: It took us about 5 minutes to get down here to the girl's house. Very convenient. It seems they live next door to each other. We're going on down a few doors beyond so their parents won't see them come home in a police car. Well, do you young ladies think you've learned your lesson?
0: Yes. If you bet your life we won't do it again.
2: Okay. All we want. Okay?
0: Thanks very much.
3: Thanks a lot.
2: You learned your lesson?
0: Yes, you know it.
3: We got lessons.
0: It's very exciting,
2: buddy. All right.
0: Bye, and thanks an awful lot.
2: Okay. Good night.
1: I'll bet that's one experience these kids won't forget.
4: Well, I hope not.
5: Control 1 to motors 22 and 24. No want on your suspect. Local for West LA. Unit 5-6, come in.
4: 5-6, go ahead.
5: Control 1 to 5-6. Attention, Sergeant Perkins. We have a subject here in the Detective Bureau who claims his wife may be insane. 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
6: You are listening to Night Watch and following the activities of Detective Unit 5-6 on its tour of duty. Remember, the people and sounds you are hearing are real, and the investigations are recorded in the field as they actually occur. We'll bring you the final results of tonight's action at the conclusion of Night Watch. And now we switch you back to police headquarters where the crew of Detective Unit 5-6 is conducting an investigation and police recorder Don Reed.
7: I also meant the General Hospital seems to have a permitted there. I did that 2 years ago.
1: This is the Detective Bureau. And across the desk, a man, early 40s, nervously chain-smoking cigarettes. Claims his wife may be possibly mentally ill, threatening their children. Let's get the rest of the information.
7: I'm not a violent man. I mean, I don't drink. She says I drink, I gamble, I have a gun, I have a knife, but I don't have these things. But we can't go on like this anymore, my wife. I mean,
8: how old are your children?
7: One will be 4 next month, one is 2 and 8 months. And then a little baby 3.5 months old. I never heard a woman talk with a cheap tongue. You won't believe me if you talk to her. She's a good-looking girl, and then she can be the most dignified thing you have ever seen in your life. More dignified than me. I'm a nervous wreck. I don't know whether I'm coming or going the past 2 or 3 years. Now, I had 2 jobs. I would be out as much as possible. She says, well, your job is home here, helping me with the kids. So I gave one up, and I helped her with the kids, and I washed diapers, and she says, well, you're just washing the diapers to show off to the neighbors that you're a good man. I have 7 newspaper clippings where a woman her age have killed 2 or 3 children. Then it's too late to come and ask you for help. Now there is a chance to talk to people because someday she's going to do something violent. Maybe I aggravate her, I suppose. I'm an old slob, that she called me 1,000 times. And every time I give her the paycheck, she would go and buy $1 or $2 worth of toys. If it wasn't for the kids, well, I would say to the devil with her. He says, if you don't do what I tell you, I'll drop this baby. He held it like this, but I don't mind telling you, I fell on my knees because I got... I said, tell me what you want. You want this money? What do you want? What is it you want? She says, don't you be like that to me. And then she put the baby down. And whenever she hits, she always holds the baby on the hand. Now, for the protection of the children is really the main thing that I came into.
8: Are you still in love with your wife?
7: Yes, I'm afraid I am.
8: How old is your wife?
7: 30.
8: 30.
7: And I'm 44.
8: In other words, you are still vitally interested in her welfare.
7: Yes, I am.
8: Despite the arguments in the background.
7: I wouldn't be happy otherwise.
8: You also are...
7: I would never leave her without sending money because right. I wouldn't be happy with $2 in my pocket if I didn't send one to her.
8: I see. Do you think that your wife is mentally unbalanced?
7: That is a question that is mighty hard. I think she is at times. I certainly...
8: Have you ever discussed that with her at all?
7: Yes, then she ever, says it's me that is insane.
8: Have you ever asked her if she would be willing to talk to a psychiatrist or a doctor? What did she say?
7: She says, I should go. I says, I will go. I'll go first. And however, nobody would know what she is like. I couldn't describe it to you. You wouldn't believe it, how violent, how I don't know.
3: Let's recap it just a little bit so that we know exactly what the story is. We're not interested in the past too much because it's a civil nature.
7: Fine.
3: We're interested right now in the welfare and safety of both you, your wife, and the children.
7: Well, that's good.
3: And we want to be sure that nothing happens to any one of you. So right now, as I understand it, your problem is that you had an argument with your wife tonight and you left the house in order to prevent any...
9: Well, she was in bed. She didn't get up.
3: Right.
9: She says, you go and sleep somewhere else. I said, okay, I will.
3: But anyway, what I'm driving at, she did leave.
9: Yeah.
3: And
9: she
3: now,
9: said she would call the police. That's why I came in.
3: Now,
9: you
3: thought it was best to come down and explain the situation to us because you feel that she's going to call us and possibly complain against you.
9: Yeah. See, if I could sit down and talk to her, but you can't do that either. She would not sit down.
3: Here's what I thought we would do. We will go down and talk to her.
7: That's good.
3: And
7: she will give you a different.
3: We'll have her story.
7: Yeah.
3: And the part of the divorce or your living together, that is strictly between the two of you in a civil case.
7: Yeah.
3: Your own attorneys will have to handle that part of it.
7: Yeah.
3: But as far as the children are concerned or the possibility of any violence, that's where we will step in and help
7: in
3: any way we can.
7: Well, that's all right with me.
3: So if it's agreeable to you, we'll go down and have a talk with her.
7: Good.
3: And then we'll contact you a little later on, and we can tell you what she had to say, and we can see if we can't work it out to some type of satisfaction to all the concern.
9: It's funny how things can change. In New York City, I've never needed money, and of course, it's any money. It isn't always that the place of the home to me.
1: Well,
9: something
1: that side of the story pretty much speaks for itself. Now we'll move out to our radio car and check into the home and get the wife side of the picture. The gentleman will wait back here at the station for us. And oddly enough, there's no way to anticipate what type of reception we'll get. I've seen some that should be violent and turned out to be nothing. And there's others that should be nothing and turned out to be quite a hassle. Well, we'll know very shortly. Heading up the walk of the home. A small English-type cottage. Rose-covered fence along the side. Little dog following us. Keeping at a safe distance. He's making an awful lot of noise for a little fella.
10: Sure, that's okay.
11: Come hello
10: here, sir. This is Don Reed and Officer Ward.
11: How do you do?
10: How are you?
11: Come in, will you?
1: Modestly furnished, a tiny baby asleep on the divan.
10: Problems and troubles you're having here with your husband.
11: Oh, I have quite a lot.
10: Can you tell us what this is all about? We've talked to your husband, and now we'd like to talk to you.
11: Well, frankly, we have always had trouble from the beginning of our marriage, and as one child after another came along, it's been more troubles. I frankly say I've never met anybody quite so mean as he has been. To me and to the children.
10: We'd like to ask you a little bit about what happened. Your husband came to the station, and I understand that you'd had an argument.
11: We'd had a terrible argument. I'm busy all day, and I haven't had a good night's sleep for many months. He's been doing this for night after night, and he gets up and makes a noise, and we all, my children, are in the bedroom there, and just dance around here, and because I get mad, too. I admit that. I can't help it. I just... try to get some sleep at night.
10: Was there any violence? Did he strike you, or did you?
11: Yes, he always gets hold of me, and he shakes his fist in front of my face, which frightens me.
10: Did he ever actually strike you?
11: Yes, he has struck me many times, but he hasn't lately. So.
10: Have you struck him?
11: No, I've thrown things.
10: You've thrown things.
11: Yes, I couldn't get hold of him to strike him. He has told so many insults at me that I just don't care much more now, but.
10: Well,
11: I do expect a little respect.
10: Of course, as far as your marriage is concerned, that is a civil matter.
11: Oh,
10: the
11: yes,
10: thing that
11: I
10: we're
11: know.
10: Interested in is that neither you get hurt or your husband or your children.
11: That's what I want.
10: And now he told us that when we came down to talk to you to ask you what you wanted, and he would be willing to go by.
11: I want a fair deal, like any wife does.
10: May I ask you a personal question that
11: yes,
10: I ask him?
11: Certainly.
10: Are you in love with your husband?
11: Yes, I am.
10: Well, now he said the same thing about you.
11: Oh.
10: Maybe we've got something we can work on.
11: It sounds ridiculous. I mean, there's always quarrels in a home, especially when there's a new baby. But I have three lovely children, and My husband has no respect for me. And without that, a marriage cannot live. I can't have respect for him because he treads all over me. And if I was a woman with money, I would he would treat me a lot differently. But this business, if he doesn't like to give me any money at all for my own little personal needs. But still, this business of asking him for a dollar or so, it's just what it shouldn't be in a marriage. I've told him he should leave he has a right to leave some money in the house at all times. He doesn't agree on that. He says it's safe with me.
10: Well, how about the children? Are they being affected by all this?
11: I say the boy is, definitely.
10: How old is the boy?
11: He's nearly four. He's getting older and he realizes it. I'm with them all the time and any little toys they need or anything is out of the question. And of course, you realize children need some toys. We had help from Salvation Army and the veterans at Christmas time. We've always had charity. And that's another thing. My husband loves to take charity. The more he can take, the more he likes it. I don't agree on that. I say an emergency, yes, but for this business,

0: I mean, thousands of homes have that same trouble.
1: Well, I think one of the first things, if you're sincere in trying to patch things up and make a workable
0: and
1: livable
0: marriage.
1: He
0: says I'm useless.
1: Well,
0: I'm useless because I don't have any money and I don't have a job. A woman can only do her best under certain circumstances.
1: Are you willing for us to help you work this out?
0: Why, I would be very grateful
1: because
0: for anybody
1: husband,
0: who could.
1: Because I expressed the same opinion, and we thought possibly, although it's actually not a criminal matter other than possibly the children are being affected, we certainly
0: well,
1: are
0: very... Well, of course
1: very,
0: they will, and right. The older they get, the more affected to it they get. They're sensitive to atmospheres. I mean, it's not just the idea of having... you can ask me, there's probably thousands of women in this country. You ask, it's the idea of having a dollar in your pocket, whether you spend it or not. And nobody likes to walk around without anything in their pocket.
1: Is your husband working now?
0: Yes, he doesn't earn very much. He's worked at job after job, I think, because for his age, he's in the 40s, it's rather awkward if a man doesn't have a steady career. I mean, it's just he can't seem to get into a really good job.
1: You're not working, are you?
0: No, I would gladly go to work, but I don't intend to work to keep him.
1: Mm-hmm. Well, I'll tell you, I'd like to go back and talk to your husband. Meantime, what we're most anxious is that you don't get hurt and that he isn't hurt and that the children aren't hurt.
0: No, well,
1: we're
0: I think it's best if we
1: welfare.
0: Keep on the state of politeness and civility to each other. I can't stand it. I mean, he can't. Nobody can stand constant bickering.
1: Would you want him to come back and to the home tonight?
0: I don't mind a bit. This is his home. He says nothing here is mine, but I say it equally belongs to both of us.
1: Well, I'll tell you, we'll go up and talk to your husband and explain what you've told us and see if we can't smooth relations a little bit. And then in the next few days, if you care to, I come on down,
0: yes.
1: Both of you, and we'll talk the whole thing over.
0: Well, that's very nice of you. This is an unexpected visit.
1: Well, we're anxious to help you if we possibly can. That's why we came down to see you.
0: Well, that's awfully nice. It's just the point, if a man is going to look down on a woman, there's nothing to work on there.
1: Well, we'll see what we can do, maybe we can work the whole thing out.
0: Yes, all right. Well, okay. It's nice to talk to you, gentlemen.
1: Thank you.
0: And forgive me for not letting you in at once.
1: That's perfectly all right.
0: Good
1: night.
0: Good night.
2: Well, as I said before, there's two sides to every story. But I didn't realize how right I was.
3: Get back to station, see if we can get this squared away.
2: Okay. We've been back here to headquarters for better than an hour. And just a moment ago, we finished playing the recording of the wife's statements made in the house. The husband sitting in front of me hung on to every word she said, sort of... ran the gamut of emotions, as it were. Let's see how he feels about the situation now.
4: I think that's marvelous. I mean, isn't it amazing? When I sit and listen to this statement, I wish I knew a way that I could be better. If it's all my fault, I want to learn.
5: Well, now, can I give you some suggestions?
4: Yeah, you sure can.
5: You heard the tape recording of your wife.
4: Yeah.
5: You told me that you loved her.
4: Right.
5: You heard the tape recording, and she said that she loved you. Now you've got three very nice children.
4: Yeah,
5: and that is one of the most important things to remember.
4: Right.
5: Now she has agreed to come in here and talk to the juvenile authorities, and we would like to have both of you come in this week, and we can give you some recommendations as to who to see.
4: Yeah,
5: and possibly the fact that. You both love each other, and you both are interested in your children, but this thing can work out. I think it can.
4: Yeah. So, shall I?
5: Now, she said that she would like to have you go home there tonight.
4: Yeah. Well, I think you gentlemen ought to be blessed for that because you have given your time where you didn't have to give it, and I certainly appreciate it, Sergeant Perkins, and you, Mr. Don Lee, because... someday, I don't know if you'll ever get through anything like that. It really kills a man.
6: What you have just heard is real. The investigation was recorded as it actually occurred. And now, back to police headquarters and Chief W.N. Hildebrand.
7: Tonight's first case of the two boys picking up girls on the street resulted in their being brought into the station for questioning because of the deadly weapon found in their car.

0: Both boys were cited into juvenile hearing and placed on probation for a period of 6 months. In the final case of the man who requested an investigation of his home conditions, after listening to the recorded statement of his wife, I am advised a reconciliation took place. In the normal conception of police work, to many this case may seem unimportant. To this man, who had no one to turn to, this was a key moment in his life. However, this type of police work done by your law enforcement officers is seldom related or publicized in the newspapers, like the long hours of stakeouts that fail to materialize, the miles of legwork for a single clue. These are a few of the many problems seldom realized by the average citizen. To help bring about this understanding is the reason for Night Watch.
1: Thank you, Chief Hildebrand. You have been following the on-the-scene reports of your police force in action. Every voice, every sound has been real. Night Watch, brought to you through the cooperation of the Police Department of Culver City, California, is produced by Sterling Tracy and Jim Headlock, with technical advice by Sergeant Ron Perkins, and is described in the field by police recorder Don Reed.
2: Well, what is this? Yeah? Yeah? How many people are hurt? How many? Were there two cars involved or a pedestrian? Yeah?
3: You are in the muster room at the 21st Precinct, the nerve center. A call is coming through. You will follow the action taken pursuant to that call from this minute until the final report is written in the 124 room at the 21st Precinct.
2: All right. The officers will be right there. Yeah, and the ambulance too. Just stay there. Okay.
4: First Precinct, transcribed. It's just lines on a map of the city of New York. Most of the 173,000 people wedged into the 0.9 square mile between Fifth Avenue and the East River wouldn't know if you asked them that they lived or worked in the 21st. Whether they know it or not, the security of their homes, their persons, and their property is the job of the men of the 21st Precinct.
3: The 21st, 160 patrolmen, 11 sergeants, and 4 lieutenants, of whom I'm the boss. My name is Kennelly, Frank Kennelly. I'm captain in command of the 21st. I was working my day tour, 8 a.m. to 6 p.m. As soon as I turned out the platoon and the men who would patrol the precinct for the next 8 hours marched out the front door, Patrolman Bailey, the station house attendant, and Patrolman Winkler, the precinct youth patrolman, appeared with 3 large corrugated cartons to begin decorating the muster room for the Christmas party, which would be held for neighborhood children in the station house the following afternoon. I went into my office to read and sign reports, which would be taken to the 6th Division by the precinct messenger. When I finished the job at 9:15 a.m. and came back out into the muster room, Winkler and Bailey already had the tree up and were beginning to decorate it. I walked around behind the desk where Lieutenant Gorman was desk officer and Sergeant Waters was on telephone switchboard duty.
5: 21st Precinct, Sergeant Waters.
2: Got it.
6: Hello, Sergeant.
5: Well, what was he doing?
6: What's going on, Red?
5: Pretty quiet, Captain.
6: All right.
5: Winkler.
7: Yes, sir.
5: Yeah, isn't that tree smaller than the one we had last year?
7: No, sir, it's about the same size.
6: No, I think the one we had last year was a little fatter, Red.
8: Yes, sir, I guess that's it. Well,
7: Lieutenant.
5: Yeah?
7: Vaquero's got a lost child over there. He's bringing him into the station house.
5: Well, doesn't the kid know where he lives?
7: Vaquero says he's only about 3 years old. He's been looking around for about 20 minutes in the stores over there. The kid says he was with his mother shopping.
5: All right.
6: Where are you going to put the tables, Winkler?
7: What'd you say, Captain?
6: Where are you going to put the tables?
7: Right here along this wall. Refreshments there and the presents here.
6: I think that'll be all right.
7: Yes.
6: Red, have you got a car to take me on patrol?
5: Yes, sir. Sergeant, have number 3 come by the house to take the captain on patrol.
7: Okay, Lieutenant.
9: All right. I went down and got the summons. Now, what are you going to do about it?
5: Do about what?
9: You know very well about what. I told you about what.
5: Did you?
9: I was here yesterday and I told you all about it. You told me there wasn't anything the police could do and that I would have to go down to the magistrate's court and get a summons. That's what you told me.
10: I didn't tell you anything, lady. I didn't even talk to you.
9: Oh, yes, you did. And I did just what you said. I went down to the court, and I got the summons out for him.
10: Lady, I wasn't even here yesterday. I was off.
9: Was he?
6: Yes, he was off. He wasn't here.
9: Well, you were sitting right where you're sitting now.
10: We've got four lieutenants in this job.
9: Well, he looks just like you, except that I don't think he has red hair.
10: He doesn't.
9: I suppose I'll have to go through the whole story again, then. Who's paying for that Christmas tree? Not the taxpayers, I hope.
6: No, ma'am. The men pay for it themselves.
9: Oh, well, that's good.
10: Suppose you tell me what the trouble is.
9: Well, as I told him yesterday, I had a perfectly legitimate complaint. This old man who lived across the hall from me is conducting a business in the building. People come in there all day and all night long disturbing my peace. Trooping up and down the stairs with packages. You think it was a store on Fifth Avenue instead of an apartment.
10: Well, that's not a police case, lady.
9: So I was told yesterday.
6: And did you complain to the super of the building?
9: Oh, you can't get very far with him. All he told me was, why don't I leave the old man alone? He's not hurting anyone. So I said, he's disturbing my peace. Well, he wouldn't do a thing about it. Not a thing about it. Then I came over here yesterday, and the man without the red hair who was sitting right there told me if I wanted to make a complaint against him, I would have to go down to the magistrate's court and get out a summons, and that's exactly what I did. Here it is.
10: Winkler.
11: Yes, sir?
10: You've got too many blue-ins together in a bunch there.
11: Well, sir.
10: Right there.
11: Oh, yeah. I'll fix it.
9: I bet you haven't been paying a bit of attention to one word that I've said.
10: I sure have, lady. I heard every word.
9: Well, I wish you'd look at me when you listen.
6: You said you got a summons out for him.
9: That's right. And when I got it, I told them clerks down there at the court that it's a shame I couldn't just get a policeman to go up and arrest him. That it has to be up to a woman like me to act on her own initiative. So he told me what my rights are. He told me I should go to the station house and talk to the desk lieutenant, and that the desk lieutenant would have to send a policeman to serve the summons.
6: No, he didn't tell you that.
9: Oh, yes, he did. I know what he told me.
6: He told you that if you were afraid you might be harmed physically, that a police officer would be sent along to stand by while you serve the summons. You're the one who has to serve it.
9: Well, what's the difference?
6: There's a lot of difference.
9: Are you going to send someone over there with me or not?
10: May I see the summons, please?
9: Of course.
10: Thank you. His name is Ernst Wolfschmidt?
9: That's right.
10: And your name is Myra Beavan?
9: I spell it B-E-A-V-A-N, but I pronounce it Beavan.
10: The address is 761 East 77th Street.
9: I live on the third floor, and he lives right across the hall. And if I don't get some satisfaction out of this, I'm just going to withhold paying my rent. That's all there is to it. This is making me a nervous wreck.
10: Do you know whether he's home now?
9: Well, I don't know for sure. I haven't been there myself.
6: Is it Mrs. Bevan?
9: Yes, Mrs. Bevan. I'm a widow.
6: What's this man selling out of his apartment, do you know?
9: He's selling everything imaginable.
6: For instance?
9: Well, I saw some portable typewriters in there, and radios and fountain pens, toasters, electric clocks, watches, fitted cases, everything like that.
6: You were in and looked at it?
9: Oh, I should say not. He had his door open last night, and I saw into his place. The merchandise is up to the ceiling, and people keep parading up the stairs all day and all night and keep going out with packages.
6: All brand new merchandise?
9: Well, it looks new to me.
6: Did you tell the other lieutenant that when you were in here yesterday?
9: No. How could I tell him if I didn't get a good look inside his place until last night?
6: Did Mr. Wolfschmidt ever offer to sell you anything?
9: I don't even talk to him.
6: How old is he?
9: Oh, in his 70s, I'd say. Early 70s.
6: Does he work?
9: Not that you could notice he doesn't.
6: How long has this been going on, Mrs. Bevan?
9: He's selling to people, you mean?
6: Yes.
9: Would you mind telling me who you are, please? I came in here to talk to this lieutenant.
6: I'm Captain Kennelly, the commanding officer of the precinct.
9: Oh, thank you.
6: How long has it been going on?
9: About 4 or 5 days now.
6: And you never noticed it before, his doing business from the apartment, I mean?
9: No.
10: Winkler.
11: Yes, sir.
9: I never noticed.
10: You better hold that ladder for him. It looks a little shaky.
11: Okay.
6: Do you have any idea where this merchandise came from?
9: No, not unless he stole it. I wouldn't be surprised if he did. I wouldn't put it past him. Supposed to be such a lovable old man. I bet you he's a thief. I'll bet you that.
6: Well, that's a conclusion you can't jump to hastily. But I wish you'd do us a favor, Mrs. Bell.
9: Oh, what is that?
6: I'd like you to tell the detectives about this.
9: About Wolfschmidt?
6: Yes.
9: I would be delighted.
6: Yeah. And will you see that Mrs. Bevan gets upstairs, Red?
10: Yes.
11: Captain.
6: All right. I'm going out on patrol, Wren.
9: Oh, Captain, before you go.
6: Yes, Miss Bevan?
9: If I don't see you again, I wish you a very Merry Christmas.
6: Thanks, Miss Bevan. And the same to you. I went into my office for my overcoat, then out through the front door and down to the curb where Patrolman William Coley was sitting behind the wheel of sector car number 3. I got in and instructed him to patrol toward the northern boundary of the precinct, where I made 2 stops on precinct business, both at garages in connection with applications for renewal of their tow car licenses. Procedure in these cases requires the precinct commander to personally interview the applicant. After these calls were completed, I instructed Patrolman Coley to make a tour of the retail areas in the precinct so that I could observe the traffic conditions, which were aggravated by the holiday crowds. At 10 minutes after 11, a call came over the air for us to ring into the station house. I instructed Patrolman Coley to stop at the closest call box. All right, you stay here, Coley. I'll ring in.

0: Roger your orders.
1: Captain Canelli, box 19.
0: Lieutenant Gorman wants to talk to you, Captain.
1: Okay.
0: And a Mr. O'Ban from the Corporation Council's office called. He said he'd be here around 4:30.
1: Oh, yes. There was a woman fell down the steps at the 67th Street station of the 3rd Avenue L on November 10th. She's starting a personal injury suit against the city. Get out the aided card on the case on the UF-18 and leave him on my desk.
0: Yes, sir.
1: All right. Let me have Lieutenant Gorman.
0: Yes, sir. Lieutenant, Captain Canelli's ringing in. Hold on, Captain.
1: All right.
2: 21st Precinct, Lieutenant Gorman.
1: Yes, Red. Captain Canelli.
2: I sent that Mrs. Bevan upstairs to the detectives, Captain.
1: Yeah?
2: Lieutenant King listened to what you had to say.
1: Was he interested enough to go over to the building?
2: Well, at first he sent Novak and Scanlon over there to have the super let them in for a look around. Then about a half hour later, he went over himself. He just rang in here and asked me to get in touch with you.
1: Well, what'd he find, Red?
2: Just like this Mrs. Bevan said, Captain. The place is loaded to the ceiling with all kinds of expensive goods. Typewriters, watches, radios, fountain pens, everything. Brand new. And I thought you might like to take a ride over there.
1: And what's that address again?
2: 761 East 77th Street, Captain. Third floor.
1: Did Lieutenant King say the stuff might have been stolen?
2: He says that's what it looks like, Captain.
1: Well, have they got any idea who the old man has been selling the stuff to?
2: Well, that's what makes the whole thing so funny, Captain.
1: What do you mean, funny?
2: From what they can make out so far, the old man hasn't been selling it. He's been playing Santa Claus.
3: 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Freedom of religion.
1: I returned to the car after completing my call to the station house and instructed the operator, Patrolman Coley, to drive to 761 East 77th Street, the address of Ernst Wolfschmidt and the woman whose complaint started the investigation. As we pulled into the block, I saw the detective squad car parked in front of the building, which was an old but clean five-story tenement. After Patrolman Coley parked, I told him to wait in the car, and I walked into the building and up the stairs to the third floor. The doors to the two apartments were open. In the first one, I saw Lieutenant Matt King, commander of the 21st Detective Squad, talking to another man.
4: Well, how long has he lived here?
5: Oh, let me see.
4: Hello, Captain.
5: Matt, I come here in 1948 to work in the building. That is, he was a tenant then.
4: Captain Canelli, Mr. Joe Linwick, the super of the building.
1: Mr. Linwick?
5: Oh, I'm glad to know you. How do you like this, huh? All we got to do is put out a catalog and we're in business around here, huh?
1: Yeah, well, we sure would be.
4: There's three portable typewriters, Captain.
1: Yeah?
4: I count 11 portable radios and clock radios, different makes.
1: Oh.
4: Half dozen toasters, three waffle irons, 7 electric clocks. Must be 5 dozen pen and pencil sets, about a dozen Swiss watches, 2 kitchen mixers.
5: That's only in this room. You should see in there.
1: Do you know where he is, Matt?
4: No, sir, not yet.
5: Well, he'll come back. He's never failed to come back.
1: My car is parked downstairs, Matt. We better get it out of there.
4: Yes, sir. Scanlon's with Mrs. Bevan. He'll take care of it.
1: Good.
4: Scanlon.
6: Coley's the operator.
4: Coley's downstairs waiting in Captain Canelli's car. Go down and tell him to pull around the block.
6: Okay, Lieutenant.
1: Well, this looks like stolen goods for sure, huh?
4: Well, I can't make it for anything else, Captain.
5: I don't know what got into the poor old guy. He's the nicest fellow you ever met. Don't bother nobody. Minds his own business.
1: I understand he doesn't work.
5: No, he don't. He told me he's on a pension. He was 25 or 30 years with some company downtown. Pension must not be much, though, because every once in a while he runs short. He comes to me and borrows $1, $2, until his check comes, he said. I give it to him. He never fails to pay it back. Never fails.
4: Have you any idea how he got this stuff?
5: Well, I got a sneaking suspicion.
4: What's that, Joe?
5: Oh, it was one afternoon last week. I wasn't around. Yeah, I got another job. I work part-time at, you know. My wife told me there was a man knocked at the door and said he had some cartons to be delivered to Ernst Wolfschmidt, and there wasn't any answer from the bell. So she said, all right, she'd let him in. She got the pass key, she went upstairs and opened the door. And first thing you know, she told me, two guys come up the stairs, they're carrying a big box each. They set them down in the middle right here, and She started to lock the door. They said, no, wait a minute, there's more. So they make two more trips upstairs. Six cartons altogether, my wife said. They put them inside, she locked up, and that was that.
4: Did she see the truck they came off of?
5: Well, not that I know of.
1: Did she sign a receipt for them?
5: Well, she never mentioned it.
1: Where is your wife now?
5: Where do you think? Christmas shopping.
4: What time you expect her home?
5: When they chase her off 34th Street, she'll come home. She's the kind of woman, when she gets inside a department store, she loses all sense of time, direction. You know what I mean?
4: Well, we'll talk to her when she gets home.
1: Did Wolf Schmidt say anything to you about the stuff that was delivered?
5: No. No, he didn't say a word, except like I told you. Well, he gave me a radio, just like this one here, only in black.
4: Didn't you think that was kind of peculiar?
5: I didn't think it was peculiar, but I told him he didn't have to do it. He said he wanted to. He said me and my wife had been very nice to him, very nice to him when we didn't have to be. Of course, I didn't know about all this stuff at the time. I didn't see it yet. I figured maybe he hit a horse or something like that.
4: Didn't you think there was something peculiar about all the people coming up to his apartment?
5: Well, to tell you the truth, no. I mean, if a guy goes into business, he goes into business. What's peculiar about selling something out of your flat? What I thought was peculiar was when I found out he wasn't selling it. He was giving it away.
4: When did you find that out?
5: Well, to be honest with you, not until last night. A kid that works in a delicatessen down the block told me. It was going on right under my nose, and the kid that works in the delicatessen has to tell me he's been giving it away. He gave this kid a $25 electric razor. How you like that?
4: Who else did he give the stuff to?
5: From what I understand, he was stopping people on the street right and left. Strangers. Telling them to come on up to the place. He had a Christmas present for them. Well, some of the people came, and some thought he was a little mixed up in the head, which I guess isn't too far from the truth. I don't... I can't figure it out. What is he doing with all this stuff? Where did it come from? When you find out, will you let me know?
1: Yes, Joe. When we find out.
4: I understand Mrs. Bevan complained to you about the people coming up here.
5: Well, she complained about anything. She complains about no heat, too much heat. No hot water, water's too hot. Well, she even complained once about the full moon shining in her window, like I could turn off the moon, you know? Do you think I'm going to have to give my radio back?
4: Well, if it's stolen, you will.
5: I don't know. That's what I get for dreaming. I was picturing myself sitting on the stoop next summer on a hot night, you know. Can of beer, that radio, listening to ball game.
7: Captain, officer.
5: Speak of the devil.
1: Yes, Miss Bevan?
7: He's coming. I saw him coming.
1: Yes?
7: I was looking out my window and I saw him coming down the block. That thief, that criminal.
4: You sure it was him?
7: Of course I'm sure it was him.
4: You get back inside your apartment and close the door. We'll handle it.
7: I'm entitled to stay here, don't you think?
4: No, I don't.
7: I'm entitled to serve my summons.
4: You do that later after we get this straightened out. Now, I'd suggest you get in your own flat.
7: If that's the way you feel about it, all right. But you don't seem to remember who started it.
5: See what I mean, Captain?
1: Yeah, I see.
5: You want me to get out of here, too? I just as soon. I kind of like the old
4: guy. No, I think you better stay, Joe.
5: All right.
4: You go out in the hall and take a look. See if he's coming up the stairs.
5: Okay.
4: Come right back in.
5: As soon as I see him?
4: Yeah.
1: Well, I guess you'll get your answer soon, man.
4: Yes, sir. I guess I will.
1: Sure got hold of a lot of merchandise.
4: Yeah. He didn't buy it. That's a cinch.
5: He's coming up, Lieutenant.
4: All right. Let's shut the door. Did he see you, Joe?
5: No, I don't think so. Poor guy. I hate to see him in a mess.
1: All right. Quiet.
4: Here he is.
5: Shh.
4: Come in, Mr. Wolf Schmidt.
8: Oh. What's the matter?
5: Hello, Mr. Wolf Schmidt.
8: Joe, what's the matter? Why the police?
5: It wasn't my idea, Mr. Wolfschmidt.
4: This is Captain Kennelly. I'm Lieutenant King.
8: Whose idea? Hers, across the hall?
5: Yeah.
8: She said she would make me trouble.
4: Mr. Wolfschmidt, where did all this stuff come from?
8: I don't know. I don't know where it came from.
4: What do you mean, you don't know?
8: I came home one night. It was here.
1: You don't know where it came from?
8: No.
1: Well, don't you have any idea?
8: It was delivered.
1: From where?
8: I don't know.
4: Now, look, you just don't get $3,000 or $4,000 worth of merchandise just like that.
8: I did.
4: Brand new stuff.
8: It's nice, isn't it? It's all very nice.
1: Where did you think it came from?
8: I don't know.
1: Don't you care?
8: It was here. It had my name on the boxes. It had my address.
1: Did you order it from anywhere?
8: Where would I order it from? Look, could we sit down and talk? I've been outside since 9 o'clock. My feet hurt me.
1: You sit down.
8: There are plenty of more chairs. Take the fountain pens off the chair there. Would you like a fountain pen? Put one in your pocket with a Merry Christmas.
4: Now, look, Mr. Wolfschmidt.
8: Joe, maybe we all have some coffee, huh? Go in the kitchen, put the water down for the coffee, huh?
5: I don't think I care for any, Mr. Wolfschmidt.
8: The captain would like some? And the lieutenant?
1: No, we don't care for any, thank you.
8: So there's no use having coffee alone.
4: I'd like you to tell us how you got all this merchandise, Mr. Wolfschmidt.
8: It came, that's all.
4: Did you steal it?
8: Me?
4: Did you?
8: No.
4: Did some friends of yours steal it?
8: My friends don't steal. If my friends stole, they wouldn't be my friends anymore.
4: Well, where did it come from?
8: It was here. I found it here.
1: Well, did you care where it came from?
8: It came to me. My name was on the boxes.
4: Well, who do you think sent it to you?
8: I don't know.
4: You have any idea?
8: I thought who might send it to me. I thought and I thought. I couldn't think of anybody.
4: Then how do you think it got here?
8: In the cartons.
1: Didn't you think it was a good idea to make some inquiries about it?
8: But my name was on the boxes. My name and my address.
1: And you did nothing about it?
8: Oh, sure, I did something about it. I did a very lot about it.
1: What did you do?
8: Well, I had no idea what was in the boxes. I opened them up and I saw all the beautiful things. Things that people want and need and love to have. So I did something about it.
1: What?
8: Well, whoever sent it knew that I couldn't use 5 typewriters. I couldn't listen to 11 radios. I couldn't write with all those pens. So I thought I was the one who was chosen to make people happy for Christmas. To give them away to good people who wanted them and needed them to use.
4: Well, who do you think chose you to do this?
8: Well, it could have been some good person who chose me, but then I don't know anyone who would have that money to spend. So I thought...
4: What did you think?
8: Oh, it could sound silly saying it to you. But thinking of it, it doesn't sound so silly. I thought maybe God sent them.
1: Oh.
8: To make people happy with?
1: I see.
8: There are so many people that can be made happy and need to be made happy. When all this arrived, I thought that was what for. I went out and found people who needed it and could use it and deserved it. I didn't care about any of it for myself, really.
5: Listen, I think I could use some coffee. I'll go pull up.
8: Can you find everything, Joe?
5: Yeah, sure.
8: It wasn't right to give it away?
4: We'll get it all straightened out.
8: I'm sorry if I did something wrong.
4: Well, at least your heart was in the right place.
9: In another few minutes, I left the apartment and resumed patrol. I instructed Patrolman Coley to make another tour of the shopping districts in the precinct to check the patrol conditions. We were headed for the station house when a call came over the radio concerning an automobile accident, ambulance responding, on the East River Drive. We made the run. A car had overturned, attempting to avoid a collision, and the driver had been injured. I remained at the scene until the victim had been taken to the hospital and traffic restored to normal. It was nearly 1 o'clock when the car pulled up in front of the station house. I got out, crossed the sidewalk, and walked up the worn stone steps into the muster room. I headed around behind the desk to sign the blotter.
10: "21st Precinct, Sergeant Waters."
11: "Captain."
1: "Hello, Sergeant."
10: "Okay, 17.
1: Well, they did a good job decorating in here, Ren.
12: "Yes, sir, they sure did."
1: "What's doing?"
12: "Nothing much, Captain. Except that Matt King came in with that old man."
1: "Oh, yeah? Did he find out where that merchandise came from?"
12: Not that I've heard of, Captain."
1: "All right, I'll be in my office."
12: "Yes, sir."
11: I left some messages on your desk, Captain.
1: Okay. Would you tell Fallon I want to see him, Sergeant?
11: He's taking his meal, Captain. Is there anything I can do?
1: Well, just tell Fallon to see me when he gets back in the house.
11: Yes, sir.
1: I'll be in my office.
13: 21st Precinct, Sergeant Waters.
11: Yes, sir.
13: Hey, Captain.
1: Yes.
13: Lieutenant King is ringing down for you.
1: All right, put it on my line. I'll take it in there.
13: Yes, sir.
1: 21st Precinct, Captain Kennelly.
14: Lieutenant King, Captain.
1: Yes, Matt.
14: We've got that old man, Mr. Wolfschmidt, up here in the detective squad.
1: Yes, I know.
14: I found out where that stuff came from.
1: Where?
14: Well, Scanlon had a brainstorm.
1: Yeah?
14: He got out the Manhattan telephone directory and looked up Wolfschmidt. There happens to be a discount store at 761 West 77th Street run by an Ernest Wolfschmidt, E-R-N-E-S-T. Our friend is Ernst, E-R-N-S-T.
1: The same number on the west side.
14: Yes, sir, that's right. I called over there. The Wolfschmidt who owns the store told me he bought a bankrupt stock in Jersey last week and ordered it shipped in by truck. This merchandise, all right. He was wondering what happened to it. As a matter of fact, he'd already called the trucking company.
1: And they addressed the shipment East 77th instead of West 77th.
14: Yes, sir. That's what it looks like. And the similarity of names clinched the deal.
1: How about our Mr. Wolfschmidt?
14: Well, he's a little bit bewildered. Told him we'd get the whole thing straightened out, all right. But he's worried about putting everybody to so much trouble.
1: Oh. He really enjoyed playing Santa Claus. Too bad that stuff didn't come from where he thought it did.
15: First Precinct, Sergeant Waters. Yeah? Well, what's the address? 205? 209. Yeah? Yeah? Well, was anybody hurt? They have a gun? Yeah? Yeah? Which way? Was he on foot? What kind of car?
1: And so it goes, around the clock, through the week, every day, every year. A police precinct in the city of New York is a flesh and blood merry-go-round. Anyone can catch the brass ring, or the brass ring can catch anyone.
3: 21st Precinct transcribed a factual account of the way the police work in the world's largest city is presented with the official cooperation of the Patrolmen's Benevolent Association, an organization of more than 20,000 members of the Police Department, City of New York. Everett Sloan in the role of Captain Kennelly, Ken Lynch as Lieutenant King, Harold Stone as Sergeant Waters.
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30: The Avenger.
31: The road to crime ends in a trap that justice sets. Crime does not pay.

The Avenger, sworn enemy of evil, is actually Jim Brandon, a famous biochemist. Through his numerous scientific experiments, Brandon has perfected two inventions to aid him in his crusade against crime as the Avenger. The telepathic indicator, by which he is able to pick up thought flashes, and the secret diffusion capsule, which cloaks him in the black light of invisibility. Brandon's assistant, the beautiful Fern Collier, is the only one who shares his secrets and knows that he is the man the underworld fears as the Avenger. And now, the Avenger and Rendezvous with Murder.

0: There's a train coming, Bates. We'd better hide over there behind the bushes until it goes past.
1: Oh, nobody will notice us, Tapper. It's nearly dark.
0: I'm not taking any chances. Come on.
1: Okay.
0: Yeah. Now, we're out of sight here.
1: Yeah, well, who's going to see us out here on this lonely road, I'd like to know.
0: The brakeman or the engineer, maybe. How many years do you have to spend in the pen before you learn not to take any chances on witnesses?
1: Oh, lay off that tavern, will you? We're out now, ain't we?
0: Yeah, but I'm not forgetting them 5 years, Bates. And all because you bungled a small-time stick-up. Why, we could have pulled this Glenhurst bank job long ago if we hadn't landed in the jug. Now, lie low till the train goes past.
1: Yeah. Okay, it's gone. Let's get out of here, Tapper. This place gives me the creeps.
0: Yeah. I'd just as soon forget what happened to this crossing myself.
1: Say, is this the spot where we planted that contractor on the tracks 6 years ago?
0: Sure it is. Yeah, right down the road. There's the place where you and me jumped out of the car and sent it headlong into the 815.
1: Yeah, that's right. Say, I recognize it now. Hey, what'd you come this way for, Tapper? I don't like to think of that guy we bumped off. You know, murder's one rap you can't...
0: Shut up! Nobody said it was murder, did they? The police said it was an accident, just like we planned. It was a pretty slick job all around.
1: Well, maybe, but I still don't see why we had to park our car and come this way.
0: I suppose you'd sooner go down Main Street so everybody could get a gander at us, huh? Oh, we're here.
1: Hmm?
0: Turn this way, through these gates.
1: Hey, Tapper, what's the idea? That's a graveyard.
0: Sure. And there ain't a better place for two guys to lay low for a couple hours. Come on.
1: Oh, I don't like this, Tapper. It's like the coppers are always shooting off about. Returning to the scene of the crime. It's like we was trying to put a jinx on ourselves.
0: Oh, can that kind of gab. What's the matter, Bates? Are you turning yellow?
1: No. Only I
0: Come
1: was
0: on,
1: just...
0: then. We'll go over there under them trees and stretch out and have a smoke.
1: Yeah. Well, how long we got to wait in this place?
0: Well, it won't be safe to start working on the bank until close to midnight. I figure it shouldn't take us more than an hour to pull out that little section of wall, grab the swag, cover our tracks, and hit the road. Oh, here, let's sit down here.
1: Okay.
0: Hey, give me a light, will you, Bates?
1: Yeah, here. Hey, look at that, will you?
0: What now?
1: That tombstone. Look what it says.
0: Put your flashlight on it and stop blubbering.
1: Yeah.
0: Hold it steady, will you?
1: Okay.
0: In memory of Peter Moultrie.
1: It's that contractor guy we bumped off. That was his name, Moultrie. Peter Moultrie.
0: Yeah, that's him, all right.
1: Well, I'm getting out of here.
0: Stay where you are, Bates. This guy Moultrie's been dead and buried for almost 6 years. He can't hurt us.
1: Yeah, but Tapper, I tell you, this place is a jinx. Let's pull out, huh?
0: You nuts. Sit down. We've got some plans to make.
1: Yeah, but this job's got the finger on it, Tapper. I can feel
0: it. Shut up and listen to me. There's a couple of hundred grand just waiting for us down there in the Glenhurst Bank. All we gotta do is go in and take it.
1: I know,
0: now,
1: but
0: here's the blueprint of the bank I snitched when we was helping build the place. Yeah, hold the light a little lower.
1: All right.
0: Okay. Now, here's the section of the back wall we rigged. Plenty of room to crawl through.
1: Yeah, but what if somebody hears us knocking the wall out?
0: Not a chance. We fixed that section, so it's as weak as putty. Now, this muffled hammer will loosen the bricks.
1: Well, are you sure about the alarm, Tapper?
0: Sure. Hey, remember how we looped the wires?
1: Uh-huh.
0: That'll keep the alarm dead within the limits I've marked here. Now, how about the vault? You got all that dope straight, Bates?
1: Yeah, I can open that all right.
0: Now, we got to be careful about fingerprints. Don't forget, we've got a record now, and they'll nab us pronto if we leave any calling cards.
1: Uh-huh. I got all that.
0: Okay. Now, after we put the dough in the car, we go back and patch up that hole in the wall.
1: That's the part I don't like. I don't see why you want to do that, Tapper.
0: Because that'll give us a whole extra day to get away. That's why. Now, this is Saturday night. If nobody notices anything wrong with the wall, the stick-up won't be discovered until Monday morning.
1: Yeah. I guess you're right at that.
0: Now, let's grab a couple hours' rest. We'll need it when we start driving.
1: Yeah?
0: Sure. This is the best place in the world to sleep. Sweet dreams, pal.
2: Mm-hmm.
1: What's that? Huh? Hey, Tapper!
0: Hey!
1: Tapper!
0: Take it easy, Bates.
1: What's that?
0: Wait a minute. It's only a dog running down toward the freight yard.
1: Oh. What time is it, Tapper?
0: 10:30.
1: It's time for us to start moving, huh?
0: Bates, I've been thinking. There's just one thing that could trip us up on this job.
1: What's that?
0: It's a long shot, but it's the kind of long shot I don't like.
1: Well, listen, Tapper. You can count me out if it ain't foolproof. I ain't going to
0: do it. We can make it foolproof, Bates.
1: Well, I don't get you.
0: Well, when we was helping build that bank, we went under phony names and kept to ourselves.
1: Yeah, we was careful, all right. You wouldn't let me go no place.
0: Yeah, but do you remember Moultrie's little girl coming around one day and taking pictures of all the men on the job?
1: No, I don't remember that.
0: Well, she did. Later, I got the negatives from her, but now I'm wondering if she might have kept them pictures.
1: Well, what if she did? What's the difference?
0: Plenty. The minute this stick-up's discovered and they get a gander at that pulled-out wall, the coppers will know it was framed by somebody who helped build the place.
1: And then they'll start investigating all them guys, huh?
0: Yeah.
1: Yeah, but they'll be up a blind alley about us because of them phony names, huh?
0: That's where the pictures figure in. That girl would turn them in and the police would match them up with two guys in the rogues gallery by the name of Tapper and Bates.
1: Uh-oh, that settles it. Count me out.
0: Nothing doing. You and me are going to pay a little visit to Miss Janice Moultrie. We've got to get them pictures.
1: Oh, not me.
0: You're not afraid to steal a few snapshots from a kid, are you?
1: No, only... Well, look, Tapper, she won't be a kid now. She'll be grown up.
0: So what?
1: Nothing, I guess. Well, when do we get started?
0: In another 10 minutes.
1: Say, Tapper, what if that Moultrie girl gets in our way?
0: Then it's just going to be too bad for her. Because I'm not going to let any dame stand between me and that money. We'll get them pictures, Bate, if we have to plant that girl right down there beside her old man.
2: Jim, it was sweet of you to drive all the way down here to Glenhurst to take Janice and me to the charity rally.
3: Pure selfishness on my part, Fern. I miss you when you go away for weekends.
2: Oh, that's nice. For a while, it looked as though both Janice and I were going to be stood up.
3: Why? I thought Bill Cummings was going along.
2: He called Janice half an hour ago. He has to work.
3: Oh.
2: Something about drawing up a will for a sick client.
3: Oh, that's too bad. I was looking forward to seeing Bill again.
2: Well, maybe after the rally.
3: No, I can't. Inspector White's going to call me at my hotel at 11:30. Oh. I'll have to be there to get his call.
2: We'll have to leave the rally early then.
4: Dinner will be ready in a few minutes. I bet you're both starved.
3: Oh, Fern is always starving, Janice. Tell me, did she have an appetite like that when she went to school?
4: Always. But how she managed to keep slim on it was what stymied the rest of us.
2: I see where I'm in for a ribbon.
4: Jim, I'm awfully glad you could come. I wanted to talk to you about Dad.
3: Your father?
2: Yes, Janice still isn't convinced that it was an accident, Jim.
4: No, I'm not, Jim. Oh, I know it was a long time ago, and everyone seems to have forgotten all about it except me.
3: Well, it's natural for you to feel like that, Janice, but the police investigated the case thoroughly at the time, and there was no hint of foul play.
4: I know all that, Jim, but I knew my father. He was a most careful driver, and it was never established what he was doing out there on that lonely road that night.
3: Well, I'll recheck all the evidence tomorrow, if it'll make you feel any better, Janice.
4: Thanks, Jim.
3: Oh, hello, Bosco, old boy. Come here, boy. Boy, I believe old Bosco's glad to see me.
4: Oh, Bosco, get down.
3: No, it's all right, Janice. Come on, boy. Hiya, boy. Hiya,
4: fella. We'd better go into dinner now so we can get started for the rally.

0: Don't bother getting out of the car, Jim. You'd better drive straight to the hotel to get the inspector's call.
1: Yeah, it's 11 o'clock now.
2: After your call comes, Jim, why don't you pick up Bill at his office and both of you come back for a snack?
0: Yes, do.
1: Oh, that'll be fine. Now, let's see. Bill's office is on the second floor of the bank building, isn't it?
2: That's right. We'll expect you in about an hour, then.
1: Yeah, maybe less. So long.
0: Bye, Jim. I wonder where Bosco is. He usually meets us at the gate.
2: Oh, he's probably down at the freight yards. The men down there on the meat cars are always feeding him.
0: Oh, they spoil him terribly.
2: Now, where's my key? Oh, here it is. Oh, I'm glad you're here, Fern. I always dread coming into this house alone when Aunt Martha's away. What was that? Oh, Bosco must be here. Turn on the living room light, Fern. Bosco? Bosco, where are you?
3: Stay right where you are, both of you.
2: What do you want? What have you been doing in my house?
3: We just dropped in to have a look at your picture album, Miss Moultrie.
2: My picture album?
3: Yeah, where is it?
2: I won't tell you.
3: No? Well, maybe this gun will make you change your mind.
2: Now I remember you. I remember both of you. You worked for my father on the bank construction job 6 years ago.
3: You've got a good memory, Miss Moultrie, and that's just too bad for you. Now talk. Where's them pictures?
2: I won't give them to you.
3: Well, we'll see. Give her the arm treatment, Bates. I'll keep this other dame covered.
4: All right, sister. Start singing and make it fast. We're in a hurry.
2: Let me go.
4: Come on.
2: No.
4: There you are.
2: No, I won't tell.
0: Oh, let her alone.
2: Oh, help! Help!
3: Shut up, you. Well, Miss Moultrie, are you going to talk, or does Bates have to break your arm?
2: Oh, tell them, Janice. Don't let them hurt you like that. All right. Let go of my arm. I'll tell you.
4: Be quick about it, then.
2: The album's in a chest in that closet.
3: Get it, Bates.
4: Okay.
2: I know what you're after now. You want those pictures I took of you.
3: Smart girl. Too smart. Hey, did you find it, Bates?
4: Yeah, the album's here, all right.
3: Well, hurry up. See if the pictures are in it. Yeah, well.
4: Well, here they are. Hey, they're good, too.
2: Now, will you take them and get out of here?
3: We'd be pretty dumb to do that, wouldn't we? No, you two dames are coming with us.
2: Coming with you? Why?
3: Security reasons. I've learned that the only good witness is a dead witness.
2: You can't get away with a thing like this. You know you...
3: Go bring the car up in front of the house. We're all going for a little ride.

0: And now, back to the Avenger and the Rendezvous with Murder.
1: Why, this is the freight yard. Why have you brought us here?
2: We're going to let you off easy. We're sending you two dames off on a little trip.
1: What are you talking about?
2: You'll see.
3: Pull up here, Tapper.
2: Get out and open up one of them refrigerator cars, Bates.
3: Sure.
1: No. No, please. You're
2: Come
1: not going
2: on.
1: To...
2: This is the end of the line. Get out.
1: Vern, what can we do?
2: Nothing. Get out, I said. One peep out of either of you, and it'll be your last.
3: How you doing, Bates?
4: Over here, Tapper. These cars are packed and ready to go. I got one of the doors open, though.
2: Okay. Throw the dames in.
4: Okay, come on.
1: Please,
4: sister, get in there.
1: All right. I gotta be sure.
2: Throw her inside, Bates.
4: All right, Tapper. Now the other one. Come on,
1: no.
4: You. Come on, lift up. Get in there. There we are.
2: Now close the door and fix the lock.
4: Wait. Okay.
2: Yeah. That's that. Come on, Bates.
1: Keep pounding, Janice. Maybe someone will hear us before the freight pulls out.
5: I can't, Fern. My hands are getting numb.
1: Oh, pound hard. It'll keep the circulation going.
5: What's the use? We're doomed, Fern. We might as well face
1: it. Oh, Janice, don't give up, please. Listen.
5: It's Bosco.
1: Oh, yes. Call to him, Janice.
5: Bosco. Bosco, it's Janice. Get help, Bosco.
1: We're moving.

205. This is Bill's office. Bill? It's Jim Brandon, Bill. Well, must have gone, I guess. Well, that's strange. Bill wouldn't leave his office unlocked. I'll just take a look. What's that hammering, I wonder? Coming from below that back window. Ah, something very interesting going on down there. I wonder if Bill could have seen that. Better flash my light around here before I could... Bill! Somebody knocked him out cold. Well, it looks as though this is another job for the Avenger.

0: hold it a minute, Bates.
1: Huh? What's up?
0: Yeah. It's a copper pounding his beat on the other side of the street.
1: Yeah, that Flatfoot better keep moving if he knows what's good for
0: him. Shut up.
1: Is he gone?
0: Yeah. He's just turning the corner now. Okay. We can get back to work.
1: Right.
0: I'm finished at this end. How about you, Bates?
1: Well, just a little more.
0: Okay.
1: Did you check the wires, Tapper?
0: Yeah. Just like we left them 6 years ago.
1: Okay. I'm ready.
0: Good. Crawl in. The vault's right inside on the left.
1: Yeah, I know. Come on.
0: Yeah.
1: Yeah.
0: Oh, boy, what a setup. This plan was foolproof. There's the vault, Bates. Get busy.
1: Hey, give me some light here, will you?
0: Huh?
1: Yep. Yeah. Gotta hand it to you, Tapper. This was a pretty sweet idea you dreamed up 6 years ago.
0: Now you're willing to admit it was worth bumping off Moultrie for, huh?
1: Sure was. You know, that dough is as good as ours right now. What was that? You heard a funny noise.
0: Yeah, so did I, but there can't be anybody in here.
2: Can't there, Tapper?
0: Who's there?
2: It's the Avenger, Tapper. I'm here to settle an old score for Peter Moultrie.
1: Somebody framed us, Tapper. Let's blow.
0: No, he's one against the two of us.

0: Tapper.
1: I'm giving her all she got. This jalopy ain't got wings, you know.
0: Hey, look, Tapper. There's a car following us.
1: Yeah? Hey, you're right.
0: Hey, it must be that Avenger guy.
1: I told you you didn't get him.
0: I did. I hit him, but then he...
1: Then he disappeared, I know. He scrammed, that's what he did.
0: Hey, he's gaining on us.
1: Give him a dose of lead, Bates. It's him or us now.
0: Well, I'll try to hit his tires.
1: Did you get him?
0: No, he's still coming. He's turned his headlights off.
1: Try again.
0: Hey, we're going too fast, Tapper. I can't get a bead on him.
1: Hey, there's the railroad crossing up ahead, and the freight's coming.
0: Yeah, if we can beat that freight to the crossing, we can lose this guy.
1: It'll be close, but it's our only chance. Sit tight.
0: Hey. What's the matter with the car, Tapper?
1: I don't know. The engine's missing.
0: Sounds like we're out of gas. We can't make it, Tapper. Stop!
1: We gotta make it!
0: Hey, we're

0: Brakeman! Brakeman, over here. Bring your light.
1: Well, if I ever saw anybody ask for what they got, those fellas did. Know who they were?
0: Yeah, they just broke into the bank in Glenhurst. I saw them making a getaway and followed.
1: Yeah? Well, they didn't get far.
0: No, they certainly didn't. Say, that's Bosco. Come here, Bosco.
1: He must have followed the freight all the way from the yard.
0: Down. Down, Bosco, down. What's the matter, boy? What is it?
1: Oh, he's after scraps from that refrigerator car.
0: I don't think so. I'm going to have a look. What is it, Bosco? What's the matter, boy? What are you trying to tell me? Somebody's in there.
2: What's up?
0: Somebody's inside that car, Brakeman. I heard a pounding on the door.
1: I don't hear anything.
0: Open up that car. I tell you, there's someone in there.
1: Listen, Bud, there can't be anybody in there. That's a sealed car.
0: Sealed? Take a look at that door. That railroad seal's been broken.
1: Yeah, you're right. Okay, mister, I'll open her up. Well, I'll be.
0: It's Fern and Janice. Give me a hand, Brakeman.
1: Sure.
3: Jim.
0: There, there. It's all right, Fern. You're safe now. Here, quick. Help me get them out of here. They're almost frozen.

0: Are you sure you feel well enough to drive home today, Fern?
1: Yes, I'm all right now, Jim. Of course, I don't feel in the mood for any winter sports yet. Have another hot drink, Fern. Thank you, Janice.
2: There's just one more thing I'm not quite clear on, Jim.
0: And what's that, Janice?
2: Why did those criminals try to get rid of Bill?
0: I think Bill can get you straight on that. What happened, Bill?
3: Well, I was hard at work in my office when I heard a strange hammering sound below the back window. I looked out and saw two men down below. But when I called down to find out what was going on, they just disappeared around the side of the building.

0: planted to go down and investigate. But before I had time to get out of the office, the two men came in. One of them turned off the light and covered me with a flashlight. And the other one must have worked his way around behind me and hit me over the head.
1: I see. Then when Jim came to call for you, he discovered what was going on.
2: That's right. As soon as I saw what Tapper and Bates were up to, I went down and drained the gasoline out of their car and then followed them into the bank. I wanted to get a line on them, so I listened to them talking for a while before I did anything.
1: What did you find out, Jim?
2: Well, they were boasting about how they'd planned the robbery 6 years ago. Evidently, Janice's father discovered what they were doing, so they killed him and made it look like an accident.
1: Mm-hmm. But if you were in the bank with them, Jim, how did they make a getaway in their car?
2: Well, that hole in the wall left the bank wide open. I had to sound the alarm before I followed them. Anyway, I knew they couldn't get far with a gas tank that was practically empty.
1: It really seems as though those two men had a rendezvous with justice at that crossing, doesn't it?
2: Yes, it was another so-called perfect crime that backfired.
0: Well, you just try to put it out of your mind now, Janice.
1: Okay, Bill. Come on, I'll put a fresh dressing on your head. The doctor said to change it every hour.
0: Yes, nurse.
1: We'll be back in a minute. Take your time. Jim, one doesn't have to be a detective to figure out that we'll be coming to Glenhurst for a wedding very soon.
2: It certainly looks that way, Fern.
1: Jim, do you suppose that we could...
2: Could what, Fern?
1: Do you suppose that we could have picked up all this on a telepathic indicator if we had stayed at home?

0: All characters, names, places, and plots used in the Avenger program are fictitious. Any similarity to persons living or dead is purely coincidental.
1: This is a thought, a thought, a thought. Remember, listen for another adventure of...
0: The Avenger.

0: Are you willing to undertake a dangerous mission behind the enemy lines, knowing you may never return alive?
1: What you have just heard is the question asked during the war to agents of the OSS. Ordinary citizens who to this question answered, yes.
0: This is Cloak and Dagger.

Black warfare. Espionage, international intrigue. These are the weapons of the OSS. In tonight's episode, Overground Railroad, the part of Lieutenant Fontaine, OSS agent who helped thousands of American airmen escape to safety, is played by Les Tremaine. The story is suggested by actual incidents recorded in the Washington files of the Office of Strategic Services. A story that can now be told.

0: When a flyer was forced down behind enemy lines, he was just another fugitive, moving cautiously at night to avoid detection, fighting for survival. His shelter was a haystack or a hedgerow. For food, he dug raw potatoes or turnips from the field. And in his panic, he was always just one step ahead of the Gestapo, with no knowledge of the country and no friend to whom he could turn. A few of the lucky ones managed to escape back to England. I met one of those lucky ones in Colonel Johnson's office at OSS headquarters in London.
1: Lieutenant Fontaine, this is Major Davidson.
0: How do you do, Major?
2: Glad to know you, Fontaine.
1: Now, before I ask Major Davidson to tell you a story, I want to say something.
0: Yes, Colonel Johnson?
1: At its narrowest, the English Channel is only 20 miles wide, yet it took Major Davidson here more than a year to get across. And hundreds of Allied pilots all over France haven't been able to make it yet. And if something isn't done to help them, they never will.
0: But, Colonel, with the Nazis occupying France...
1: With the Nazis occupying France, the channel is still only 20 miles wide. Our trouble has been that up to now we've had no contact with the French underground. No way of helping them smuggle pilots out of France. All right, Major Davidson, go ahead. Tell your story now.
2: Well, I was shot down over the south of France, coming back from a bombing mission. The rest of the crew was killed. It was just my co-pilot, Johnny Porter, and me left.
0: Yes. Go on, Major.
2: We figured our numbers were up. Any flyer force down on enemy territory figures that nowadays, but we were lucky. A farmer picked us up and hit us overnight. And then the next morning, a big black limousine drove up, and a woman about 60 got out. She took us to a house in Paris and kept us there. She found a way to smuggle us across the channel with a fisherman just a few days ago.
0: Who was this woman, Major?
2: Her name is Madame Annette Joubert. I used to tell her she meant more to the Yankee team than Joe DiMaggio. During the time we were with her, she managed to collect two more of our boys, but she has no way of getting them out of France.
1: Well, what do you think, Fontaine?
0: Just what you think, Colonel. For the first time, OSS has a lead, a contact. What'd you say this woman's name was, Major?
2: Joubert. Madame Annette Joubert. And quite a gal, too.
0: Colonel Johnson, with her help, maybe we can set up a chain of way stations. Establish a, shall we say, an overland railroad. Collect our flyers and move them like chessmen right across France to the Channel.
1: How soon can you leave?
0: Anytime you say, Colonel Johnson. Anytime. Oh, by the way, Major... How will I be able to identify myself to Madame Joubert? Did you agree on any code word, anything?
2: Yes. Here you are.
0: A black lace garter. I left London a few days later and landed the next morning on the coast of France. A disguised fishing boat let me off and I made my way to Paris undetected. It was spring, 1944. I was going to know April in Paris, but not the way any American tourist before the war had known it. The red dawn was touching the roofs of Paris, the golden dome of the Pantheon. Most of the city was still dreaming of other, better springtimes, before the Germans came. Then the city started to wake up. Bakers were at work through the windows, wetting the dough. The waiters from the cafes were sweeping into the gutter the cigarette butts that their customers had dropped under the tables the night before. For a few minutes, it was the Paris my mother had talked about. And then, an official Nazi car turned the corner and I knew that everything had changed. I made my way to 46 Rue d'Ancy, where I'd find Madame Annette Joubert.
3: Madame Joubert! Madame Joubert!
4: What are you doing making all that racket so early in the morning? People are still trying to sleep here.
3: Well, I'm sorry. I'm looking for Madame Annette Joubert. This is her house, isn't it?
4: Oui, it is her house.
3: Did you see her go out this morning?
4: Do you think I have nothing better to do than keep an account of her comings and goings?
3: But
4: I did not see her go out this morning, and I have not seen her go out any morning for a week. She has moved.
3: Moved?
4: If
3: have to locate her. I'm her nephew.
4: Ask her good friends, the Germans, where she is. Go to the Gestapo.
3: Now, wait a minute, please.
0: I was up a blind alley. I had come to Paris because I had a contact. Now the contact was gone.
5: There you are, monsieur. More café.
0: Merci.
5: You're the first one in my café this morning. Oh, I remember other springs. It was always crowded at this time. What is it, monsieur? Do you not feel well? Something wrong?
0: Oh, no. Not wrong, exactly. It's just that I came to Paris to see my aunt. It seems she's moved and left no forwarding address.
5: Oh, what a pity. But there is always one way to find her.
0: A way? What is it?
5: You have only to go to the Gestapo and ask. They will tell you.
0: Go to the Gestapo and ask. Sure, why not? OSS wasn't particular who helped us as long as we got the help. I was sure Colonel Johnson wouldn't object to my letting even the Gestapo give us a hand. I beg your pardon.
6: The Count is here on the phone. Wait a minute.
0: I'm sorry.
6: Ja, Herr Kommandant. Ja, augenblicklich. Für augenblicklich, ja, ich werde augenblicklich einen Eilboten rüberschicken. Jawohl, Herr Kommandant, jawohl. Now, what is it? What do you want?
0: I would like some information.
6: What kind of information?
0: I arrived from south of France this morning. I came to visit my aunt. Only I discovered when I got here that she had moved.
6: Well, what do you want us to do about it?
0: Well, I merely request her change of address. I felt certain it would be in the records of the Gestapo.
6: Natürlich is in our records. The address or change of address of anyone in Paris is listed with us. What's the name of your aunt?
0: Joubert. Madame Annette Joubert, Sergeant.
6: Mm-hmm. Yeah, let me see your papers.
0: Oh, yes, see. There you are. Mm-hmm.
6: Ah, these papers of yours intrigue me. Never seen any like them before.
0: Is something wrong with them?
6: What? Yeah, on the contrary, they are filled out extremely accurately. Usually one thing or another is omitted. I congratulate you on your thoroughness. Oh,
0: thank you, Sergeant, thank you.
6: Herr Kommandant, there is a Frenchman at the front desk who is trying to locate his aunt, Madame Annette Robert. Yeah, Kommandant. Jawohl, I'll send him in.
0: Thank you. Thank you very much, Sergeant.
6: Wait, one other thing, your suitcase.
0: What? My suitcase?
6: No one is allowed past this desk without having his luggage or packages checked. Put your suitcase up here and open it.
0: Suitcase was filled with clothing, but there was a false bottom to it. And in the false bottom was a shortwave radio. If the sergeant accidentally pushed the button that would reveal the radio...
6: What are you so slow about? Here, give me the suitcase.
0: Oh, yeah.
6: Ach, don't admit that that's so schwer. What do you have in it, rocks?
0: Well, no, it's a
6: gold
0: case.
6: Never mind, just open it.
0: Yes. There. You see? Just personal articles.
6: Yeah. So I see. Do you think I expected you to walk into Gestapo headquarters with a time bomb or a shortwave radio in your suitcase, perhaps? That's just routine. I must check up everything. All right, go ahead. Commandant's office is right down the hall. First door you come to on the right.
7: Sit down, Monsieur Fontaine. A cigar? These wine-soaked French cigars are very good.
0: Thank you, Herr Commandant.
7: I never resist a good cigar or a pretty girl. You wonder, perhaps, why I am seeing you personally about this matter of locating your aunt, eh?
0: Whatever the reason, Commandant Kurtz, I'm flattered.
7: Oh, not at all. Tell your aunt for me that I am delighted to render her this little service. A fine woman, a delightful woman, and a clever woman, too. She's been most cooperative.
0: Oh, I'm sure she has. Commandant Kurtz, it is most urgent that I find her.
7: Urgent? How urgent?
0: I have news for her about my uncle, her brother, who is very ill in the south of France.
7: Ah, pity. Tell her for me that if she desires to travel, I will arrange for the necessary permit, of course.
0: Well, you're very kind.
7: Not at all, not at all. Now, let me see. Here it is. She has boarded up her house at 46 Rue Danzig, as you know, and moved to another residence 20 kilometers southwest of Pels in the village of Touriferot. Here. Write out the exact address.
0: Thank you for your help, Herr Commandant. I assure you, I will never forget it. I took a train to the village of Touriferot, and all the way I kept thinking about Madame Joubert. The German high command evidently considered her one of the most important collaborationists. We considered her our most important contact with the French underground. She certainly had someone fooled. I hoped it was the Nazis.
8: Madame Joubert is in here, monsieur, in the library.
0: Merci.
8: Monsieur Fontaine, madame.
4: Come in. Cécile, you may go and close the door.
8: Oui, madame.
4: Come close. No, come closer. Let me have a good look at you. Eh bien, it's quite far enough. Now, what's all this nonsense about being my nephew?
0: What's the matter, Auntie? Don't you recognize me?
4: I've never seen you before in my life.
0: I have regards for you from friends.
4: Friends?
0: Major Norman Davidson and Lieutenant Johnny Porter.
4: I've never heard of them.
0: You don't remember helping to smuggle them across the channel, Auntie?
4: This is insolence. Of what are you accusing me?
0: Of being an important link in the French underground.
4: Nonsense. I know of no underground. If there is one, it does not concern me. Now go back and tell them at Gestapo headquarters that they have made a mistake. And tell Commandant Kurtz I am hurt at his suspicions of me.
0: What makes you think the Gestapo sent me?
4: Only the Gestapo knows my change of address.
0: They were very obliging. They gave it to me.
4: I ask you to leave, monsieur. I am very busy this afternoon.
0: I believe you lost this, Madame Joubert.
4: That black lace garter, where did you get it?
0: It was given to me by Major Davidson, who says you mean more to the Yankee team than Joe DiMaggio. Yes. He also told me to give you a great big kiss for him.
4: Well, bless my heart. Bless my heart, indeed.
0: You still want me to leave?
4: You are as fresh as all Americans. Sit down, sit down.
0: Thank you.
4: So you just walked in and asked the Gestapo. stupid swine. Oh, I'd like to see their faces if they knew.
0: Oh, come, Madame Joubert. Is that a way to talk? They think very highly of you.
4: Which is just what I want them to think.
0: Where are the other two pilots now, madame?
4: I deposited them in a monastery in the south for safety.
0: Mm-hmm.
4: But I have no way to get them to the channel.
0: Look, Madame Joubert.
4: Oui?
0: Perhaps you and I can establish a chain of way stations, safe houses across France.
4: Oh.
0: Then the OSS can collect the hundreds of flyers who were shot down and you can send them back to safety.
4: Yes, but how could I do that without help, without a way to contact England?
0: I have a radio in the suitcase.
4: Oh, very well. In the morning, we will drive to the monastery. The monks there are friendly. They would be more than glad, I'm sure, to let us use that as a base to start operations.
0: Oh, great. That's wonderful, Madame Joubert.
4: You had a kiss for me from Major Davidson. Where is it?
0: Right here, Auntie.
4: Merci. And now, young man, you will oblige me by giving me back my garter.
0: Yeah, she was quite a girl, all right, Madame Joubert. She gave me a suite of rooms to myself, got me a chauffeur's uniform, decided my name should be Claude, and in the morning, we set out for the monastery.
4: Yes, Lieutenant Fontaine. Claude, that is just what we will do.
0: Yes. OSS will furnish each member of an air crew with detailed escape maps when they are briefed in England, pinpointing the friendly areas on the route of every mission. Do you think these safe houses will be difficult to set up?
4: Oh, not too difficult, I think. I know already of the home of a sympathetic parish priest, a church, a school, a farmhouse, and I have many wealthy friends who will be willing, I am sure. Why are you slowing down?
0: Nazi guard wants me to stop.
4: Don't worry. I have all the necessary permits.
3: Hey!
2: Let me see your permit to travel.
4: Here you are. This is a great inconvenience. I will report it to my friend, Commandant Kurtz.
9: Commandant Kurtz? Ach, yeah. I see you have his personal stamp on this pass. Where are you headed for, Madame Joubert?
4: I have business in the village.
9: Ah, I would suggest you do not go today.
4: Why not?
9: There is to be an execution in the square. Not very pleasant, madame.
4: Execution? What are you talking about?
9: We found 35 tons of arms and materials that were stolen from German supply trains.
4: Found all that? Where?
9: In the monastery.
4: The monastery? I cannot believe that.
9: Yeah, but it is true. And today they will be shot. 5 of them.
4: I see. Claude, continue.
9: You may go if you like, but it will not be very pleasant.
4: Claude, continue.
3: Oui, madame.
4: So they discovered the supplies in the monastery.
0: What about the 2 American flyers you had hidden there? Did they discover them too? Are they among the 5?
4: Quickly, drive quickly, Claude.
0: We reached the square, parked the car, and got out. The people were huddled in little whispering groups. At the far end of the square stood the monastery, and lined up at the wall were 5 monks, their heads lowered, their hands fingering the crosses around their necks. Facing them was a Nazi firing squad. Madame Joubert grabbed my arm.
4: What are we to do?
0: I don't think there's anything we can do. Shh!
10: Let this be a lesson to your people of this village. This is what happens to those who fight against us. These 5 will be shot. The other monks from the monastery will be sent to Germany. You understand? Take a good look. Learn your lesson well. Ready? Aim. Fire!
0: Madame Joubert and I went back to the car.

0: But, Madame Joubert, if you drive back yourself, what'll the guard say who stopped us before?
1: I am an excellent liar. I will simply tell him I went to see a sick relative and left you there to help.
0: But
1: I must drive back immediately. As I told you, I am giving a birthday party for Commandant Kurtz. I hope he does not live to see his next. Now, you go to the convent. It is only a few kilometers from here. You know what to do.
0: Yes, I know what to do. Madame Joubert, what do you think happened to those two pilots who were hidden in the monastery?
1: They were probably found and killed. But, Lieutenant Fontaine, we must go on with our plans. Some have been killed, oui. But many can be saved.
0: I said goodbye to her. She drove away. The convent of Our Sacred Lady was within walking distance. When I reached the gate, I saw an avenue of acacia trees leading to the great ornate iron door. The center panel formed the figure of the Virgin Mary. It was really spring in these gardens, a peaceful sanctuary in a war-ridden world.
2: What is your wish?
0: I would like to see the Mother Superior.
2: Follow me.
0: I followed the nun through the spacious hall. It was part vestry, part repository of art objects. The walls were hung with darkened old paintings of the Holy Family. In glass chests along the vestry, religious utensils of gold and silver had been stored.
2: This is the office of Mother Angeline. Come.

0: So you want me to let you use the convent of our Sacred Lady as a base for your underground operations?
1: Mother Angeline, if you know the risk yourself and refuse, I can't find it in my heart to blame you. But if you agree, I want you to know first just what those risks are.
0: Tell me, my son.
1: I've just come from the village. The monastery there was raided last night. With my own eyes, I saw 5 of the monks shot. The others were hauled away by the Nazis. Only God knows where.
0: I know about that. I heard this morning.
1: If this convent is used as a hideout and the shortwave radio is hidden here, can you imagine what the Germans would do if they found out? You would expect no better treatment than the monks received.
0: I thank you for telling me this. You are right. It is a great risk. I have many under my care here. They depend on my wisdom to do the right thing.
1: Of course. You have the other sisters to consider.
0: You came here today to convince me of your cause. I'm afraid I must disappoint you.
1: What's that?
0: You see, I...
1: What's the matter?
0: A German armored car. I can see it from the window.
1: Coming here?
0: I'm afraid so. It is the first time we have been raided. I am not looking forward to their muddy boots in this place of God.
1: They'll find me, Mother Angeline. What can I do? Where can I hide?
0: They are at the door.
2: You rang for me, ma mère?
0: Yes, Sister Therese. Give my friend one of the sister's robes. One long enough to cover him, and a hood.
2: Oui, ma mère.
0: The other sisters, are they already in the chapel?
2: Oui, ma mère. They have started the afternoon adoration.
0: See that my friend joins them in prayer. Then open the main door. We have visitors.
1: I put the nun's robes over my suit and went with Sister Teresa to the chapel. I knelt with the others. About 20 benches divided by a middle aisle provided seats for the worshippers. At the far end of the room was a high pulpit. Many of the kneeling prayed with arms stretched out, symbolizing the form of the cross. The sister next to me clasped her hands, and on her ring finger was the silver emblem of a bride of Christ. They prayed almost silently. Hers were the only words I heard.
3: O maternal power of the universe, mother of divine grace, pray for us. Thou wisest virgin, thou kindly virgin, pray for us. Pray for the sick world.
0: Good sisters, these soldiers wish to search the chapel. I must bow to their wishes and ask you to file back to your cells. Leave now, quickly and quietly, please.
1: My head lowered, the hood covering my face. I got into the line with the sisters. I bent my knees slightly so that the robes would cover the chauffeur's boots I was wearing. I lowered my head even more as I passed the SS Hauptmann, who was standing with his men next to the Mother Superior at the door.
4: I regret the necessity of disturbing your prayer, Mother Angeline, but after the unfortunate incident in the monastery last night, I feel it is necessary.
0: You may search this convent from top to bottom, as you are already doing. You will find nothing in this house of God to interest you, I'm sure. Hurry, sisters, hurry, back to your cells.
1: They're really gone, Mother Angeline?
0: Of course, they found nothing here. You can take that robe off now. You look uncomfortable in it.
1: Thank you for protecting me. I believe now.
0: But we have not finished our conversation.
1: Mother Angeline, you told me I could not convince you about our cause. You said you'd have to disappoint me. I took that as your answer.
0: Let me consult 2 of the other sisters first. Wait. Oui, ma mère? Our two sisters, those in the sacristy. Send them here, please, Sister Celeste.
1: A few minutes later, Sister Celeste returned, followed by the two other nuns. Their arms folded and heads lowered, they shuffled into the room. And then, all of a sudden, I noticed broad-toed army boots protruding beneath the long black dresses. One of the heads raised, and I saw that he needed a shave. Mother Angeline, I don't understand. These men...
0: They are American pilots, brought here yesterday when the monks received underground information that the monastery would be raided. Major Kirstein, Captain Lewis, this is Lieutenant Fontaine of the OSS.
5: OSS? That's great. Have you got a way of getting us out of France, Lieutenant?
6: Yeah. Say, what happened to Madame Joubert? She all right?
1: Yeah, she's all right. Mother Angeline, you led me to believe I wouldn't be able to convince you of our cause.
0: Of course not, son. How could you, since I was already convinced?
1: The convent of Our Sacred Lady was the first link in a chain of safe houses that was forged within a couple of months under Madame Joubert's leadership. We moved Major Kirstein and Captain Lewis along that chain until they reached the coast of France. They waited, hidden in a farmer's barn, while I established contact with headquarters in London. Agent Fontaine to OSS headquarters in London. Overground railroad established. Train on the tracks. Passengers ready to leave and waiting. 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
7: More did come. Over 2,000 more airmen who were shot down in occupied France rode the overground railroad established by Lieutenant Claude Fontaine to safety. Thus, once again, the report of another OSS agent closed with the words,
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9: Heard in tonight's Cloak and Dagger adventure as Lieutenant Fontaine was Les Tremaine, Madame Joubert, Branna Rayburn, and Mother Angeline Lily Valenti. The script was written by Winifred Wolfe and Jack Gordon. 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

The Hollywood Screen Directors present A Postscript to Murder, The Killers, starring Burt Lancaster and Shelley Winters, and introducing the director of the film, Robert C. Altman.

0: It's not always necessary to have lived a fabulous life in order to create fabulous motion pictures. But in the case of our guest screen director tonight, it most certainly has helped. At 19, he was a seasoned Shakespearean actor. At 20, director of the Dresden, Germany Stock Exchange. At 21, rich. At 23, broke again. At 24, he launched the brilliant motion picture career that was to bring him to Hollywood, the director of such thrilling films as Dark Mirror, Spiral Staircase, and tonight's story, The Killers. Ladies and gentlemen, Mr. Robert C. Altman.
1: Thank you. Thank you. Hollywood has given the world two kinds of motion pictures which are typically American. They are the Western and the gangster films, such as The Killers. This is not to say that America is a country of gangsters any more than a country of cowboys. It means only that America has created a new and fascinating kind of entertainment. Such is our story. That instant is drama. Now here it is, The Killers, starring Burt Lancaster in his original role of Sweet and Shelley Winter as Kitty.
2: It's me, Nick. It's Nick. What are you doing laying down, Sweet? You sick?
3: No.
2: Listen, Sweet. I was down in George's diner when two hard guys came in looking for you. They said they were looking for you to kill you.
3: I know.
2: Then what are you laying here for?
3: There's nothing I can do.
2: Well, don't you want me to go and see the police?
3: That wouldn't do any good.
2: Couldn't you get out of town?
3: I'm through with running away.
2: But why? Why do they want to kill you?
3: I did something wrong once. Thanks for coming.
2: I just thought... Well, okay. But they're coming looking for you, Sweet. They're coming looking for you.

0: He did something wrong once. What? A gas station attendant murdered in an out-of-the-way town called Brentwood, allowing himself to be murdered, helplessly and without complaint, submitting to extermination. Why? Why does a man come to such an abject end? Headquarters put me on the case because I had some college criminology and because I'd known Swede, the victim, back in the old days. This isn't the story of how we got Swede's killers. That's routine police work, and you've heard that story 1,000 times. What brings a man to such an end as Swede's? That's the important personal story, and this is it. One by one, we rounded up people who'd known the Swede, some of them on the level. One who wasn't on the level was a gunsel named Blinky Franklin, who knew the Swede when. Give, Blinky.
1: Well, let me see, 10 years ago. Swede had just knocked Soldier Burns for ghouls, see? That put Swede right up there as a contender for the light heavyweight championship. Well, after the fight, I took Swede over to Jim Colfax's apartment where a big party was going on. Kitty Collins, Jim's girl, was singing over the piano. Right away, I see that the Swede's interested. So I waited for Kitty to finish her song, and then I brought the Swede over to meet her.

0: Well, Blinky, I don't see you beating your palms.
1: Look, Kitty, I want you to meet Sweet Anderson. Sweet's a coming light heavy champ.
0: Oh, how do you do?
2: Hello, Kitty.
1: You two make yourself acquainted. I want to talk to some of the boys. I'll see.
0: So you're the next champion, Mr. Anderson.
2: Do you like the fights?
0: I'm afraid I never saw one.
2: No kidding.
0: I can't bear brutality. The idea of two men beating each other to a pulp makes me ill.
2: Well, I don't get hurt.
0: You're unusual, then.
2: I'll go into some other racket before I let them knock me punchy.
0: Really? It's too bad Jim is out of town. He'd like to speak to you.
2: Who's Jim?
0: Jim Colfax. He owns this apartment.
2: Oh, well, why would he want to see me?
0: Oh, he has lots of irons in the fire. I'll arrange it for you.
2: Thanks. That's swell, Miss...
0: Kitty, remember?
2: I remember.
0: Well, don't forget. I'll see you at the fight sometime.

0: The Swede was finished. He'd broken his hand badly in that fight. He'd never fight again. For a while, I didn't see the Swede. Then one night, I was in Lou Tingle's Arena Cafe. I'd been given a tip on some hot jewelry, and sure enough, there was some of it walking in on Kitty Collins' dress. Swede was with her, looking very prosperous indeed. I let him sit down, then I walked over, trying to make it look like a social visit, for a while anyway.
1: Sam! Sam Redden! How are you, boy?
0: Hello, Swede.
1: Kitty, you know Sam Redden.
2: Yeah, I know Sam.
0: You're looking pretty sharp, Swede. That numbers racket really pays off.
1: Boy, you know everything. Say, that broken hand was the best thing ever happened to me. Well, how are you anyway? What's on your mind, Sam?
0: That diamond brooch Kitty's wearing.
2: What are you talking about?
0: Grand larceny and hot jewelry.
1: Do you mean to tell me that brooch was stolen?
0: Let's take a ride downtown, Kitty.
1: Now, wait a minute, Sam.
2: Swede.
1: Is this a pinch?
2: Don't let them take me.
1: You can't do this, Sam.
0: You're not going to stop me, are you, Swede?
1: Look. Let you and me go someplace and talk, huh?
0: Look, Swede, if your girl happens to be a shoplifter, I'm sorry about it.
2: It's not true, Swede. I didn't take it. I had no idea it was stolen. Make them listen, Swede. I'll give it back. I'll leave town, but don't let them take me, Swede. Please, they'll throw the book at me.
1: Look, Sam, you don't want Kitty. I swipe that stuff. I'm the one you're after. Get me?
0: Okay, I get you. If that's the way you want it.
1: Yes, Sam. That's the way I want it.
0: I pleaded with him to tell the truth, but he stuck to his story and it got him 3 years. When he got out, Blinky Franklin met him and took him up to a room in a midtown hotel where Big Jim Colfax and some of the boys were working on the biggest payroll job of Jim's career. Kitty Collins, the girl for whom Swede had served 3 years, sat on a trunk, knitting.
3: I guess you know everybody here, don't you, Swede?
4: Welcome back, Swede.
5: Hello, Jim.
4: There's Dum Dum over there grousing around.
6: Hiya.
4: Of course you know, Kitty.
2: Hello, Swede.
5: Didn't hear from you much in prison, Kitty.
2: I'm not much for writing. You know that.
5: I know it now.
3: Let's get started, huh, boss? What's the new pitch?
4: Pull up a chair, Swede. Now, this is big. It's the Prentice Hat Factory payroll over in Hackensack. We walk in as workers tomorrow morning and lift the roll. I'll give you the details in a minute. After the stick-up, we split up and meet again on the halfway house tomorrow night on Route 1.
1: Halfway house, Route 1. How much is in it for us?
4: Yeah, it ought to be good for $250,000.
6: Not bad.
1: Split how?
4: Well, I'll take the first $100,000. You can divide the rest three ways.
1: Who declared you in for the big slice?
4: I declared myself.
1: What about Kitty?
4: Kitty's with me.
1: What do you mean, Kitty's with you?
2: Don't start anything now, Swede.
1: What do you mean she's with you? I spent 3 years in stir for a robbery she done. What are you trying to give me? She's with you.
4: You want a blueprint, Swede? All right, I'll give you a blueprint.
2: Shut up, Jim.
4: You keep your mouth shut if you don't want a slap shot.
1: You put a hand on Kitty, Jim. You just try.
3: Oh, keep out of it, Swede. Kitty's Jim's girl now.
1: Get out of my way, Blinky.
2: Swede, mind your own business.
1: This is my business.
3: Are you crazy, Swede? What did you hit him for?
4: I'll kill you for that, Swede.
1: Reach for your gun and I'll kick your brains
2: out. Cut it out, both of you. Cut it out.
4: Why, you dumb palooka. Give me a hand, Blinky.
3: Yeah.
4: I ought to give you the works, Swede.
1: Anytime you say Colfax.
4: I got a job to do tomorrow. Tomorrow morning at 8. Here's the full pitch now.

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0: This is the concluding program in the present series. Beginning July 1st, the Screen Directors Playhouse will be heard on Fridays at 9 p.m. Eastern Daylight Saving Time under the sponsorship of Pabst Blue Ribbon Beer. The opening program in the new series will star Cary Grant in Mr. Blandings Builds His Dream House. Remember the time, July 1st, and each Friday thereafter at 9 p.m. Eastern Daylight Saving Time. We invite you to be with us then. And now, back to the second act of tonight's production of The Killers. Who is it?
1: Kitty, quick, let me in through.
0: What's the matter?
1: Close the door. Sweet, I'm gambling my life coming to you like this.
0: What's the matter? What's wrong?
1: Colfax is going to double-cross you.
0: Going to double-cross me?
1: They aren't going to Halfway House after the robbery. You'll go there, but they'll be someplace else. And so will the money.
0: Why are you telling me this? You're Jim's girl.
1: Sweet, I can't let them double-cross you after you took that three-year rap for me.
0: Is that the truth?
1: So help me, sweet. It's the truth. They're going to meet at that old farmhouse on the North Turnpike.
0: They are, huh? They are. Thanks for putting me wise, Kitty.
1: What are you going to do?
0: I'm going to do them like they mean to do me.
1: Don't give me away, darling.
0: Don't you worry, baby.
1: You know why Jim hates you like he does? Because of me, sweet. He knows how it really is between you and me.
0: Oh, Kitty. Kitty, why did you ever go back to him?
1: I don't know. Maybe because I hate him. I'm poison, sweet. Poison anyone I really love. I don't care if I hurt Colfax.
0: Kitty. Kitty, you're not going back to him again. You're leaving with me tonight, after I handle Colfax at the farmhouse.
1: I love you, sweet. Hold me.
0: I'll come back tonight. We'll go to Atlantic City.
1: Hold me, darling.
0: Just the two of us. You and me.
1: Yes, darling, yes. Hold me tight. Tighter, darling. Tighter.
2: Boys, I'm tired of waiting for Swede to show up. I'll just take my money now. Shove me the suitcase, Dum-Dum. Let's start counting.
3: Okay by me, boss.
2: Start counting, Jim, so I can start counting.
4: Okay, boys, hold it.
2: Swede, what's the idea?
4: Get your hands up. All three.
3: You're reaching for trouble, Swede.
4: Swell idea you guys had, huh? Leave me to cool my heels at the halfway house while you split the dough here.
2: You were told of the change, else why you're here.
4: Shut up. I'll take that suitcase. Thanks, boys. Don't move. Next time, play it straight.
5: Come on, Antoine.
2: All right, stop it. They'll mow you down as soon as you come out of the door.
3: Dirty double-crossing rat.
2: You'll get paid off, Dum-Dum.

0: Sweden, Kitty escaped to Atlantic City with the $250,000. They stayed there for several days. Then, well, a woman named Queenie, a chambermaid at the hotel where they stayed, supplied us with the rest of that episode. Queenie?
1: I was on night duty, turning down the beds. When I got to his room, 1212, I heard something smash inside. I went in, and that poor young man was a sight to behold. I'll never forget it. There he stood, a wild look in his eyes, half crazy, holding a splinter chair in his hand. Just as I came in, he threw it at the dresser mirror. Then he just stood there, like a big hurt kid. This was awful.
2: He's gone.
1: Oh, sir, you mustn't carry on like that, sir.
2: She's gone. Where did she go?
1: You mean the lady came here with you?
2: She's gone.
1: She went out this morning with a suitcase.
2: Suitcase?
1: The laundry, she said.
2: She's gone. I'm going too. I'm going too.
1: Oh, please, sir. Oh, not the window. Not the window, please.
2: Take your hands off.
1: Oh, please, sir. Please don't.
2: Let go.
1: Please don't jump.
2: Let go of me. Let me go.
1: Please don't do it, mister. If you do that, you'll never see the face of God.
2: I want to die.
1: You'll burn in hell till the end of time.
2: I want to die.
1: Give me Dr. Wiley's room right away, please.
0: Swede never saw Kitty again. For 6 years, Swede Anderson dropped out of sight. Then one day, a heavy, sleek convertible rolled up on the gravel of a gasoline station in Brentwood, New Jersey.
3: Good evening, sir. Fill her up?
4: Yeah, I guess so, bud.
3: Do you usually take Ethel? Ethel?
4: Yeah. Yeah, Swede. Ethel.
3: I must look Swedish. Everyone calls me Swede.
4: This town got a name?
3: Yes, sir.
4: Yes, sir. What is it?
3: Brentwood.
4: Brentwood?
3: Yes, sir.
4: Yes, sir. Brentwood, huh? Yes, sir. Sweet.
0: The next night, the killers.

0: In someone's opinion, a blast of gunfire corrected that wrong. Swede had double-crossed Colfax, taken $250,000 from him. And then Kitty had taken it from Swede. It took some doing for us to get the details, but we got them. But not the final details. We needed Kitty for that. We got Kitty. I found her singing in a plushy nightclub, and I made a date to meet her there after the last floor show. At a corner table, I told Kitty some of what we already knew about Swede and the Prentice hat holdup. Then I popped the $250,000 question.
1: What makes you think I've got that money, Sam?
0: We got Blinky Franklin. Blinky talk. There's a chambermaid in Atlantic City who remembers your face from pictures we showed her. And I've just had a talk with Jim Colfax.
1: You've seen Jim?
0: He's mighty provoked about your skipping out with all that money.
1: You told him I took it?
0: He's mighty provoked.
1: Look, Sam, suppose I raise 70,000 of the missing money.
0: Huh? Uh-uh.
1: Sam, I've turned over a new leaf. I've got a home now and a husband. I'm leading a life that's worth fighting for. Sam, what can I do to save something out of that life? Tell me.
0: Turn the state's evidence.
1: What do you want to know?
0: Who planned the robbery?
1: Jim Colfax.
0: Say that in court?
1: Yes.
0: After you took the money and left Swede flat in Atlantic City, how did you get rid of Jim Colfax?
1: I staged a fight with him 2 days later and walked out on him, too.
0: And you were in the clear because nobody knew you'd been with the Swede and taken his money away from him. Lovely girl.
1: Sam, can't we go somewhere else and finish this talk?
0: Where?
1: Well, how about your apartment?
0: Sold.
1: I'll go powder my nose and get out of this costume. Don't go away, will you?
0: I glanced over toward the entrance, and there they were. Death and his twin brother, and they were coming my way. I'd never seen them before, but I knew who they were. The killers. Their faces were empty of everything except that blank cruelty of the professional murderer. When I saw the long, vicious revolvers come up at me out of their coats, I didn't hesitate. I slid under the table fast and started shooting. Death and his twin brother were down. And I jumped up and made a beeline for Kitty's dressing room. It was empty. The door to the outside alley was open, and Kitty, of course, was gone. But I bet I knew where. The house was an elaborate one on the edge of town. The front door pushed open easily. Someone had gone in too fast and left it unlatched. I went in and closed the door. Whoever had come in had also alerted him. Jim Colfax was waiting for me at the top of the stairs.
2: Redden?
0: Present.
2: And my boys didn't get you.
0: On the contrary, Jim.
2: Well, allow me.
0: Colfax?
2: Better get me a doctor, Sam.
1: Jim, what is it? Oh, Jim.
2: Better still, a priest.

0: Oh, Jim. Jim, darling, I'm sorry. I love you, Jim.
1: I know, Kitty. It wasn't your fault. Sam?
2: Yeah, Jim.
1: Tell me, how'd you figure it?
2: Look, anyone can go to the Hall of Records and find out you and Kitty were married.
0: You knew I was lying when I said I'd thrown Jim over.
2: We know a lot of things, Kitty. I don't know why Jim sent those killers to blast the Swede.
1: I had to. Swede was the only one who knew that Kitty had ever had the money.
2: Poor Swede. He never knew that Kitty brought the money straight back to you. You two framed the whole thing so you wouldn't have to split the take with anyone. You just used the Swede to pull your chestnuts out of the fire.
0: But I didn't have anything to do with Swede's killing.
2: No?
0: Jim, tell him. Tell him I didn't know about those gunmen. Jim, you're dying, so why not say it? Say Kitty is innocent.
2: It's no use, Kitty.
0: Say it. Say it, Jim. Say Kitty is innocent. Say it.
2: It's no use, Kitty.
0: Say it! Say it! Say it!
2: He's dead. That's it. I didn't tell you a deal.

0: detective story full of clues and pursuit, I wanted to tell you a Swede story. There are a lot of people in the world like Swede, more sinned against perhaps than sinning. Sure, Swede was to blame for a lot of things. But who is to blame for Swede? He's gone now, despair dying on his lips.
1: There's nothing I can do about it. Through with running away. I did something wrong once. Thanks for coming.
0: What about Swede? I read something the other day. I can't forget it. It went, any man's death diminishes me because I am involved in mankind. And therefore send not to know for whom the bell tolls. It tolls for thee.
1: I did something wrong once.
0: What loosed the killers on Swede? Something he did? Or something we didn't do? All of us.
1: I did something wrong once.
0: I wonder. What did we do wrong?

0: Our stars will return in just a moment. But first, a message of interest to all our listeners. This is the concluding program in our present series. 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The first production will star Cary Grant in Mr. Blanding's Bill's His Dream House. So, for great motion picture entertainment brought to the microphone, remember the date, July 1st. Remember the day, Friday. Remember the time, 9 p.m. Eastern Daylight Saving Time. Now, here again are our stars, Burt Lancaster and Shelley Winters, and screen director Robert Siatla.
1: Robert, at the beginning of the program, you said that The Killers is a typical American film.
2: Oh, yes, it is.
1: Then tell me something. Why were you, with your European background, chosen to direct the picture?
2: Well, it's very simple, because I hadn't spent my life in America. Everything was new to me. I saw things that you don't see.
1: Well, like what?
2: Well, let me give you an example. When I first traveled across the United States, I came to a small town with a big sign. The sign said Coca-Cola. So I said to myself, uh-huh, I'm now in Coca-Cola, New Mexico. And then I came to Burma Shave, Arizona. You know what I mean?
3: And that's the way you became a director.
2: Certainly, my dear Shelley. It's merely a matter of applied ignorance.
3: Oh, no, it isn't, Robert. It's a matter of talent and skill and cultural experience. And I guess being born in Europe is kind of an asset.
2: Oh, please, I wasn't born in Europe. My first years I spent in the United States.
1: No kidding. But what's your hometown?
2: Why, can't you tell by my accent?
1: Well... Robert, forgive me, but no. Somehow I just can't place it.
2: Well, I tell you, Memphis, Tennessee.
3: You were born in Memphis?
2: Well, certainly. Listen, I'll prove it to you. Good night, you all.
1: Good night, Colonel.
3: Good night.
0: And good night to you, Burt Lancaster, Shelley Winters, and Robert Siatla. Mark Hellinger's The Killers was presented through the courtesy of Universal International Studios, who will soon release Calamity Jane and Sam Bass, a Technicolor production starring Yvonne DiCarlo and Howard Duff. Burt Lancaster will soon be seen starring in his own Norma production of The Hawk and the Arrow, soon to be released by Warner Brothers. Robert Siodmak's forthcoming release is the Hal Wallace production for Paramount, Thelma Jordan. Shelley Winters will soon be seen in Take One, False Step, a Universal International picture co-starring William Powell. Robert Siodmak appeared through the courtesy of Universal International Studios, who will soon world premiere the picture Illegal Entry, starring Howard Duff, Martha Torin, and George Brent. Included in tonight's cast were Sam Edwards, Tony Barrett, Frank Gerstle, Bill Conrad, Gwen Delano, Clark Gordon, and Dan Riss. The Killers was adapted for radio by Milton Geiger, and original music was composed and conducted by Henry Russell. Production was under the supervision of Howard Wiley, associate producer Bill Karn. Your announcer has been Frank Barton. 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

0: Douglas Fairbanks, Jr. in The Silent Men. The National Broadcasting Company proudly presents Douglas Fairbanks' production of The Silent Men. Transcribed stories of the undercover operations of the special agents of every branch of our federal government and their relentless fight against crime. Now here is Douglas Fairbanks.
1: The events about to be related took place in 1943, and only recently have we received permission to pass them on to you. May 1943. A stunned America is learning that defeat in war is possible. The enemy is striking telling blows, not only on the battlefield, but here at home. Acts of sabotage are becoming bolder, more frequent. This story tells of the near successful attempt to destroy the Atlantic fleet as it lay at anchor in the Hudson River. In this reenactment, I will play the role of Special Agent Eric Madden, a file case entitled Sabotage, in which only the names and places are fictional. All federal agencies have been called in to fight the deadly effectiveness of the saboteur. Enemy aliens and their sympathizers are under constant watch. Federal special agents are planted in the factories they work, the meeting places they gather, the restaurants they eat in. Because of a facility with European languages, I've been assigned to cover Ludo's Cafe in Brooklyn, a known hangout for undesirables. I have a job there as a waiter. In the 6 weeks I'd worked at Ludo's, I'd made many acquaintances. One of them, Mr. Stephen Hoyt, was coming toward me now.
2: Good evening, Eric.
1: Yeah, good evening, Mr. Hoyt.
2: I'm expecting friends to meet me here soon.
1: Yes, sir.
2: You will serve us?
1: Yes, sir.
2: Good. I'll take one of the back booths.
1: Hoyt was one of the frequenters of Ludo's Cafe, who was under constant surveillance by federal agents. His long criminal record had put him on the preferred lists of those suspected of having contact with the enemy underground. I carried some menus over to his booth. Menu?
2: Eric, when my friends join me, see that the booths around us are kept empty.
1: Well, the rush is over. That should be possible.
2: You may bring me some coffee while I wait.
1: Yes, sir. When I returned to his table, Hoyt had been joined by two friends. A woman in her late 30s and a short, heavy-set man with a thick European accent. They were deep in conversation when I set Mr. Hoyt's coffee down.
2: Thank you, Eric.
3: One more kind of photograph and I can finish the map.
4: Be quiet, Kurt. There is someone standing by.
3: Oh, that gives us 30 hours of ample time.
4: Kurt, you talk too much.
3: You worry too much, Martha. A public place affords most privacy. You should know that.
4: Waiter, bring us three of your cold plate specials.
3: Oh, no, I would prefer something hot day after day. Those cursed cans.
4: Three cold plate specials. Quickly, please.
1: Every time I approached the table during the meal, the woman would throw a hard, warning glance at the men and the talk would stop. But for all her caution, I overheard enough to justify my slipping outside and making contact with Bill Taylor, the special agent who'd been assigned to tail Hoyt. He was leaning against a light pole a couple of hundred feet away from Ludo's.
5: Hi.
1: Follow me around the corner.
5: Yeah. What's up?
1: Man and a woman having supper with Hoyt. Follow them when they leave.
5: All right, but why?
1: Bits of talk I heard. Something about photographs and maps. Something to do with the Hudson River.
5: Well, doesn't sound like much to me.
1: Well, I can't explain now. The girl's wearing a green cloth coat. The guy'll probably be with her.
5: You make it sound pretty urgent.
1: I've got a feeling it is. When I got back to Hoyt's table, his two friends were just about ready to leave.
4: Then you understand clearly what you're to do.
2: Yes, yeah, madame, clearly.
4: What do you want?
1: To clean up the table, miss.
4: I do not like a waiter who walks so you do not hear him.
2: I told you Eric was all right, Martha. Udo would not have him if he would.
4: Come, Kurt.
2: Charming lady, now, Eric.
1: Yeah, woman with a purpose, I'd say, Mr. Hoyt.
2: Yeah, she pays well. It's the best I can say for her. Well, here's something for you.
6: All right. Thank you.
2: I would be very happy to think that you had forgotten this incident about me dining with a lady and her friend.
6: I've been deaf, dumb, and blind. I had arranged for Bill Taylor to meet me at my apartment when I got home. He was there waiting for me when I came in shortly after midnight.
5: Hi. Come on in. Make yourself at home.
6: Thanks.
5: Care for a drink of your scotch?
6: Oh, you found it. Good.
5: Yeah. The girl lives at the Pelham Apartments, 509. The guy went in with her, and they stayed about 20 minutes, and I followed him home.
6: How's she registered at Pelham?
5: That's going to knock you for a loop.
6: Go on.
5: She's registered as Mrs. Hoyt. Mrs. Stephen Hoyt.
6: It's a front. He's fronting for her. How about Kurt?
5: Had quite a time following him to his place. What a place.
6: Where?
5: The foot of Baxter Street on the Hudson River. Lives on the top floor of an old boathouse.
6: Well, it's shaping up into something. I wish I knew what.
5: Yeah, broken down old boathouse, but it's storing a beautiful high-speed motor launch. Got its registry number written down here someplace.
6: I'd like to know who owns it.
5: You know, I did that while I was waiting for you.
6: Well?
5: Owned by a Mrs. Stephen Hoyt, the same one. 509 Pelham Apartments.
6: I don't like it.
5: Well, I said my piece. Now it's your turn.
6: Things they said at the restaurant. I jotted them down afterwards. I'll read them to you.
5: I'm ready.
6: One more photograph, and I can finish the map. Labette arrives at 2 a.m. 30 hours. That will give us ample time. The explosions will be almost simultaneous.
5: That might mean an awful lot. Or nothing.
6: I wonder what they mean by Labette will arrive at 2 a.m.
5: Yeah. Where does Hoyt fit in?
6: He's getting paid for some service he performed. I think tomorrow I'll run a make on Mrs. alias Stephen Hoyt.
5: What about Kurt?
6: We won't find anything on him.
5: Why?
6: I think he's an enemy alien who's been smuggled into this country.
5: Good. Let's pick him up.
6: We pick him up and we may leave someone behind to finish the job, whatever it is.
5: Yeah, I didn't say anything. Well, 30 hours doesn't give us too much time.
6: Should do if we use it well. Meet me in front of the Pelham Apartments at 10 o'clock tomorrow morning. How's that?
5: Oh, we're going to call on the lady? Shall I bring flowers?
6: No, lots of keys and a jimmy. Next morning, we waited in her doorway across from the Pelham Apartments till Martha came out. She got into a cab and drove away.
5: Second story Taylor, they call me in Sing Sing.
6: Did I tell you what records gave me on Martha?
5: No. Come on.
6: I picked her out from a pile of pictures. Migrated here 14 years ago. Been active in front groups ever since.
5: Nice kid. Should be enough for deportation.
6: Should be, but it isn't. Now, you stay here.
5: Right.
6: I'm going to talk to the apartment manager.
7: Yes, sir.
6: You're in charge?
7: What can I do for you if it's for vacancies?
6: It isn't. Just take a look at my credentials.
7: Hmm. Federal special agent. Well, I assure you, I...
6: Now, relax. It's one of your tenants we're interested in, a Mrs. Stephen Hoyt.
7: Oh, 509. She just left a few minutes ago.
6: I know. Did she say when she'd be back?
7: No. Has she done anything wrong? I always had a feeling about her. Nothing I can explain, mind you, but...
6: This building has an automatic elevator?
7: Press the button on the floor you want, and it goes...
6: Where's the control switch?
7: In the basement.
6: Mm-hmm.
7: Look, what's this all about?
6: I'm sorry, ma'am, but for the next half hour, your elevator is going to be out of commission. Anybody comes in, you tell them to walk up. Hmm?
7: You going to search her place?
6: Yep.
7: Well, who'd ever think she'd tangle with the federal agents? What's she done?
6: Maybe nothing. I haven't time to explain now.
7: I never had much use for her myself, but to think that
6: she's...
7: She...
6: not to know we've been here, understand? Not a word to anyone.
7: How do you like that? Anyone would think I'm the type who talks. How do you like that?
6: Five minutes later, we were in Martha's apartment making a quick but thorough search of the place. Not a thing. How about you, Bill?
5: Come in.
6: Well, my lady's dressing room.
5: Yeah, she's been using it for something else. A dark room for developing pictures. Take a look in this wardrobe.
6: Photography equipment.
5: Yeah, high-class stuff. Take a look at this enlarger.
6: Ah. Find any pictures?
5: Not a one. Maybe she doesn't believe in exhibiting her work.
6: Well, let's give the place a going over. You start in the kitchen, I'll work here.
5: Right.
6: For 45 minutes, we searched the apartment. We found nothing. Not one print. Not one spoiled negative. We put everything in order and left before Martha came back. On the way out, I stopped to ask the apartment manageress a few questions.
7: You done already? What did you find?
6: You happen to know if Mrs. Hoyt is a camera fan?
7: I never noticed, but I'd believe anything you told me about her.
6: How about company? Does she have many visitors?
7: Hardly any. No wonder. Never did see a woman so close-mouthed. Kind of cold-like.
6: Lots of calls, telephone calls?
7: Only one that calls regular. They talk together in some foreign language.
6: You handle the switchboard?
7: Say, if you think I got nothing to do but listen in when I put a call through...
6: No, not at all.
7: Besides, I couldn't understand a word they said.
5: You know, Eric, this whole thing's developing into a big nothing.
6: Well, I bet we'll arrive at 2 a.m. I only knew what that meant.
5: Did you check at headquarters?
6: Yeah, nobody knew. No such town, no such a name means anything.
5: Well, did you report to the chief?
6: Report what? It's a talk I overheard in a restaurant, a hunch that something's wrong with nothing to back it up? Huh. Even a rookie would know better than that.
5: Yeah, I might look kind of silly at that.
6: Just let's get something to go on, and I'll then dump it in the chief's lap. In a big hurry.
5: Okay. You be the boss on this one. What do we do now?
6: Go down to Kurt's boathouse and pray that he's not around.
5: Yeah, and what if he is?
6: Then we'll wait till he isn't. I want to take a look around in there.
5: Okay. I got a feeling we're wasting time, but as long as it's official, let's go.
6: We parked our car a few blocks from the river's edge and walked down to the shore. We took cover as best we could until we got to an old boathouse that Taylor identified as Kurt's.
5: Now, this is the place. The door's open on the water so they can park the launch inside. There's another door around on the side.
6: Saw somebody walk by the window just now.
5: Kurt, I saw him, too. What now?
6: Sit back and wait.
5: Lots of activity in there.
6: Yeah.
5: Yep. Taking the boat out.
6: That's a break. There go the doors.
5: Oh, she's loaded down pretty heavy.
6: Kurt and Martha.
5: They're heading out to sea. I wonder what for.
6: Oh, we're going to find out soon, I hope. Come on, let's get inside.
5: Hope there's no one else in there.
6: Well, I don't think so. They wouldn't have locked the doors from the outside. How about this lock? Can you handle it?
5: Sure. Got it.
6: Nothing down here. Let's go upstairs.
5: It's kind of eerie in here, isn't it?
6: Yeah. Looks like Kurt has been staying here quite a while.
5: Yeah, quite a work table he's got here. Mm-hmm. Slide rules, compass.
6: Might be used for anything. Drafting, drawing maps.
5: Yeah.
6: What's that?
5: I just kicked him under the table. Shiny pieces of tin.
6: Well, let's see that. Wait a minute. Huh. Looks like a reflector. What would they use these things for?
5: Hey, here's something. Spoiled picture of some kind. Blown up pretty big.
6: Looks like it was taken at night. Those lights, they're reflections on water.
5: Yeah, look like luminous balloons.
6: I think I've got it.
5: Yeah?
6: They look almost like street lamps, don't they?
5: Yeah, a little.
6: And the space between the lights is the street. Only in this case, it's a water lane.
5: You're way ahead of me now.
6: They put reflectors on the buoys marking the traffic lane on the river. Then they took pictures of them at night. That's what the glares are.
5: So what does it mean?
6: Well, nothing yet. This gives them only a small section of the river. Should be more pictures around. Maybe a map.
5: Oh, these guys don't believe in leaving samples around.
6: Well, let's drop it for now. I have a shortcut in mind.
5: Like what?
6: We'll rent a boat and cruise down the river. Maybe we can catch up with them and get some idea of what they're doing.
5: You know, this is turning out to be quite a picnic.
6: Yeah, quite a picnic.

0: For an hour, we cruised the river in a rented boat looking for Kurt and Martha. But we did not locate them. We were set to turn back when a small Coast Guard patrol boat bore down on us. A man on board signaled us to stop. We cut our motors and he came up alongside.
1: What do you guys think you're doing out here? Been watching you for 20 minutes.
0: These boys set out here near the mouth of the river. Do they mean anything special?
1: This is a Navy area, bud. It isn't smart to ask those kind of questions.
0: We're federal men, tracking down a lead, officer.
1: What kind of lead? Your security guys will drive me nuts yet.
2: Hey, does the word Labette mean anything to you? Is it the name of a ship?
1: Naval intelligence gives out all information about ships.
0: You know of anything that's due to happen out here sometime early tomorrow morning, 2 a.m.?
1: Look, I got one job, to patrol this area. Federal men or not, you better get moving.
0: This is urgent, officer.
1: Well, then contact naval intelligence like I told you.
2: We may not have time.
0: Can you tell us of any special activity that's to take place around here in the next 24 hours?
1: Check with the proper authorities. I got one job, to patrol the traffic lane.
0: Look, officer, maybe you should get in touch with someone in authority and tell him to be on the alert for trouble.
1: What kind of trouble? Where?
0: In this area.
1: Oh, sure. Yeah, I'll get in touch with the admiral right away. Okay, Pete, let's get rolling. You guys had better get going, too.
2: 2-1, that guy thinks you're a screwball.
0: I'm beginning to think he's right.

0: What time you got, Bill?
1: 7:15. You gonna call the chief?
0: One more visit to Kurtz and I'll call the chief. Trouble is, I got nothing to tell him.
1: What do you hope to find in the boathouse, Eric?
0: You're great on asking questions I can't answer.
1: Supposing Kurt and Martha are there?
0: Then I'll call the chief and let him take over. We moored the boat around a bend in the river and walked back to the ramshackle old boathouse. Kurt and Martha had not come back. We got into the building and started another search in Kurt's room. In the inside pocket of one of Kurt's jackets hanging in an improvised closet, I found a piece of paper with some intricate markings on it.
1: Hey, what do you got there?
0: It looks like a mechanical drawing. This part on top here looks like some kind of timing device.
1: Hey, it's a time fuse, Eric.
0: And this bottom portion here must be a depth bomb.
1: A bomb? You kidding? Hey, Eric, you don't think they're going to try to...
0: It's time to bring some help in. Lots of it. Get out and call the chief right away.
1: What about you?
0: I'll stay here till you get back. Now move.
1: You're planning to bomb our ships right here in New York Harbor? This gives me the shakes. You wouldn't think in a million years...
0: Get going and tell the chief to call Naval Intelligence. Quick. Bill had no sooner started down the stairs when I heard the sound of a boat coming in toward the boathouse. For a minute, I thought they must have met out there, Taylor and Kurt. But it was quiet outside, and I breathed easier. I looked around for a place to hide. There was none. I figured I'd drop out of the window to the ground below. I moved quickly toward it and lifted the sash. I saw her standing below the window, a gun in her hand. Martha.
2: I would not try that if I were you.
0: I heard steps behind me, and I spun around. Kurt stood there.
3: Your hands over your head. Hi. You move and I shoot you where you stand. Now, turn around slowly. All right, Martha. You can come up now.
0: Your timing's poor, Kurt. You're too late.
3: The waiter who served us last night. Hoyt's friend.
0: And a federal agent.
3: An agent in Ludov? You're learning from us?
0: In 10 minutes, we'll have 50 men here.
2: You're no doubt referring to your friend who went to summon help. He won't. We met him outside.
3: We knew then there might be another one upstairs. And we cannot keep them here.
2: We will remove them.
3: With a couple of bullets, I should remove them permanently.
2: Put a gag on him so he can make no noise when he is in the boat.
0: Kurt tied me, then half shoved me, half carried me down the steps to the boat. I was not alone. Taylor lay on the floor beside me, bound and gagged as I was. They started the motor and we backed out into the channel. 15 minutes later, we drifted into another boathouse. We were unloaded from the launch and taken into a back room.
2: Take the gags off. They may yell all they want. Nobody will hear them now.
3: Why do you stare, Mr. Rater?
2: He is looking at your depth bombs, Kurt.
3: You should have seen them when they were all lined up against the wall. The 14 of them. Now only 3 remain, and soon they will be out to welcome the Atlantic Fleet.
0: The Atlantic Fleet?
2: You did not know. The Atlantic Fleet is coming in to anchor early this morning. These bombs will be there ready to greet them. Attached to the anchor buoys.
1: You think you're going to get away with this?
3: Of course. It's well planned and it will be well executed. You see, even you, an American federal agent, you did not know that your fleet is anchoring this morning.
0: Leybet will arrive at 2 a.m. A ship?
2: Our name for the flagship, the Centaur. The one carrying Admiral Pernai.
3: That's 10 o'clock, Martha. We better go. I can quickly dispose of these two.
2: We will wait till Mr. Hoyt arrives. He will watch them till we get back.
3: That fool? Guard these men?
2: It is his life or theirs. He will guard them.
0: Watched Kurt load the 3 remaining bombs on the launch. It was almost incredible to believe that each of these monsters might soon sink an American fighting ship at anchor in home waters. Kurt had tied us securely to a couple of wood-backed chairs. He and Martha went about their work on the launch.
4: Only I could work my hands loose.
0: I messed this one up, Bill. I should have brought the department in a long time ago.
4: How many people do you think will believe this, Eric? It's like a nightmare.
0: They've got to know the ships were coming in. How?
1: Well, the Japs had help at Pearl Harbor, too. Maybe Hoyt. That scares you. It scares you silly.
0: Keep trying to work your hands loose.
1: Yep.
0: If one of us does, whistle. That'll be the tip-off.
1: Fine.
3: I forgot to tell you, the bombs were made completely of American materials.
0: Fine.
2: That is Hoyt. I will let him in. Come in. Meet a friend of yours.
3: Eric.
5: Yeah. Federal special agent, as is his friend.
4: You're crazy. Ludo told me himself.
2: Ludo was a fool, as you are.
4: But what are you going to do with them?
3: If they live, you die.
4: Give me my money. I want to get out of here.
2: You must watch them till we get back. Then you will be paid.
4: I do no killing. You understand? I do no killing.
2: We will look after everything ourselves. Kurt, give him your gun.
5: Yeah. Here.
2: Use it if you have to.
4: I have no choice.
2: That is exactly correct. You have no choice.
0: They left with their load of depth bombs. I started working on the ropes that tied my hands to the back of the chair. My hands were sore and blistering, but I began to feel little frayed strands of rope that told me I was making some headway.
4: Half past 11. I should have been back.
0: Our men probably haven't by now. You're next.
4: Shut up. You're lying.
1: Why don't you untie us? It'll go a lot easier for you.
4: Yeah. 15 years instead of life.
0: You know what these people are trying to do? Thousands of American kids out there.
4: Save it. You can buy and wave a lot of flags for the dough I'm making tonight.
1: What some guys won't do for a buck, huh? Makes you want...
4: Do it. Shut up. I mean it.
1: Look, we still got time to stop it. If the fleet's coming in at 2 a.m.,
4: we... Shut up, I said. All right, cut that out. Nobody can hear you anyways.
1: Hoyt, can I have a drink of water?
4: Yeah. Nothing funny, though. I'll drop you.
1: Got your hands free?
0: Get him to stand in front of him.
1: Yeah.
4: Hey, I'll feed it to you. I'm not untying your hands.
1: Okay. Stand a little in front of me, will you, so I can get at the cup?
4: Yeah.

0: I got Taylor free, and then we tied Hoyt up and left him lying on the floor. Using a little forceful persuasion, we learned from him that he had tipped Martha off as to the exact movements of the fleet. It was due in less than an hour. No time for phone calls now. Only one thing to do. Stop one of the scouting ships as it came in. We borrowed a motorboat, which was moored nearby.
1: You wouldn't think they could get the bombs through all the patrols, would you?
0: They had it timed down to seconds. Hoyt said they've been working on this thing for 5 months.
1: 7 million people in New York. How many of them would believe it?
0: We should be pretty close now.
1: Yeah. I think I see one of the buoys.
0: Yeah, make sure you don't hit any of them. I know what it'll mean if you did.
1: Hey, do you hear that?
0: Yeah, a destroyer signal. On time. They had the fleet movements figured out to the minute.
1: You think we can get to her in time?
0: She's still quite a way out.
1: Yeah. Look, there's a boat coming toward us.
0: Maybe it's a patrol boat. Slow down. They can get out to the fleet faster than we can.
1: Hey, that's no patrol boat. It's Kurt and Martha.
0: Give her all the speed she'll take.
1: Right.
0: Can't bother with them now.
1: She sees us.
0: They won't let us through. They're trying to block the channel.
1: What'll I do?
0: Go right for her. Either she moves or we ram her. Get down here! Got to get through.
1: They're forcing us over toward the buoy.
0: Ram them!
1: She's moving out of our way. We might make it.
0: Pull your wheel over hard.
1: Yeah. Oh, that was close.
0: She's heading to one of the anchorage buoys. Bill, if she hits it...
2: Kurt and Martha were destroyed by one of their own weapons. And, ironically enough, the very explosion that took their lives was what halted the fleet as it steamed into anchor. In less than an hour, the remaining bombs were located and detonated. Later that morning, we made our reports to a group of naval intelligence officers and the heads of many branches of our federal government. Stephen Hoyt admitted his part in what might have almost been the second Pearl Harbor. And to the skeptics who think America is invulnerable to attack, who think we can sit it out in a neutral corner, this story is a grim reminder that it did happen here.

0: This is Douglas Fairbanks again. The failure of the Hudson River bomb plot closes another chapter in the distinguished chronicle of our silent men, the special agents of all branches of our federal government who daily risk their lives to protect the lives of all of us. Next week, we will tell you a story involving widespread counterfeiting on the eastern seaboard in the file case entitled The Green Sedan, another venture undertaken for our protection by the Silent Men.
1: The Silent Men is produced and directed by Warren Lewis. Sabotage was written by Lewis and Russoff and transcribed in Hollywood. Only the names and places were fictional. Featured in our cast were Paul Frees, Bill Conrad, Joan Banks, Ben Wright, and Ruth Parrott. Your announcer is Don Stanley. Douglas Fairbanks is currently presenting Betty Davis, Gary Merrill, and Emmeline Williams in the motion picture, Another Man's Poison.

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14: My name's Regan. I get 10 a day in expenses from a detective bureau run by a guy named Anthony J. Lyon. They call me the Lion's Eye.
15: With Jack Webb as Jeff Regan, the Lion's Eye, stand by for hard-boiled action and mystery and thrilling adventure in tonight's story of The Gambler and His Lady.

0: You find it in Hollywood, on Taft Avenue. Four-story apartment building, the color of a rainy afternoon. They call it the Havenwood. It sags in the middle like a tired Frankfurter. That's where I live. Apartment 3K. Two rooms with a pull-down bed and a pair of windows that stick when it's hot. Oh, the view isn't much. Six strands of telephone wire and the head of a shaved-off palm tree. Beyond is the city, L.A., spread out on the map like a raw egg with a broken yolk. Oh, the town's all right, I guess, if you can afford the sedatives. The Lion likes it. He set himself up as a receiving clerk for trouble, and I work for him. It was about 11:15 Tuesday night when my phone began making itself felt. It turned out to be the Lion breathing hard. It figured he was running his fingers over a greenback.
1: Reeve, want to hear the sound of a brand new $50 bill?
0: Send me a record.
1: What's the matter? You sound like you're flat on your back.
0: How do you sleep?
1: Who's sleeping? I'm working, and that's what you're going to be doing.
0: Try me tomorrow.
1: Throw on some clothes. You're going down to Venice Boulevard to see a lady. She's got daughter trouble.
0: Well, marry her off.
1: She didn't pay us $50 for that. The problem goes deeper.
0: How much?
1: She'll tell you.
0: I want it from you.
1: I don't know it all for sure.
0: Don't you ever check into things?
1: I do the general work. You get the details.
0: Yeah, you drag a wet rag over the 50, and if the ink stays on, we got a client.
1: That's insulting.
0: How would you know?
1: Regan, you don't want to keep a lady waiting. Now get a move on.
0: Give me the name.
1: This is Eleanor Bascom, Pierpont Hotel.
0: Yeah?
1: And phone me after you talk to her.
0: What for?
1: I want to be sure it's legit.
0: Do you care?
1: Better make that call to me tomorrow after 10. I'm sort of going to be tied up till then.
0: Doing what?
1: Sleeping.
0: Well, I put on some clothes, picked up my car, and moved out to Venice Boulevard. The good humor men were all gone, and I had the street to myself. 20 minutes later, I came to a stop beside a garbage can near San Pedro. Behind it stood the Pierpont Hotel, a two-deck pile of wood left over from the sinking of the Spanish Armada. There was a black and dirty white sign outside, said rooms 50 cents, weekly and monthly rates. The names Eleanor and Georgia Bascom showed in the mailbox and gave a room 210. I climbed a flight of stairs and walked down a hall that looked like a passageway in a pyramid. It was dark, and it took my cigarette lighter to turn up the numbers. 210 finally showed, and I rapped on the door. A bush of black and gray hair pulled it open. It was wearing a red kimono and an impatient look, like a tax collector in January. She was pushing 50 and looked tired.
2: Yes?
0: I'm Regan, international detective.
2: Oh, yes, the Lion's eye. I've been waiting for you. Come in. I'm Mrs. Bascom.
0: Eleanor or Georgia?
2: Georgia's my daughter.
0: Yeah.
2: I want to apologize for getting you out here this time of night, Mr. Regan, but it's urgent.
0: The Lion said that the girl's the problem, huh?
2: Yes.
0: How old is she?
2: 22.
0: Who's the man?
2: How'd you know there was a man?
0: What other kind of trouble would she go after?
2: She's a good girl, Mr. Regan. She always has been.
0: Until now, huh?
2: That's what I want to know.
0: Well, she's old enough to call her plays?
2: That's not the advice I'm paying for.
0: Where'd you get the 50?
2: It took a lot of saving.
0: All right, give me his name.
2: Louis Desmond.
0: Gambler, card sharp, bookie, all-around con man.
2: He's got a card room out toward Gardena someplace, the Five Aces Club.
0: What does your daughter see in him?
2: Oh, it's this place. The way we have to live. Tired of having nothing. I've tried, but she's looking for a change.
0: And taking a wrong turn.
2: I'm not sure yet.
0: Yeah, other girls have it real tough. They go to work.
2: Well, we had a little trouble in the family once. It shows up if someone starts looking.
0: When can I talk to Georgia?
2: Well, you'll have to work that out yourself, Mr. Regan.
0: What does that mean?
2: She put some clothes in a suitcase and left earlier this evening. That's why I had to call you so suddenly.
0: Where'd she go?
2: Louis is a real bum, Mr. Regan.
0: You talk like you know him.
2: We've met. I want to know just what's going on. If Louis's forcing her into anything crooked.
0: She force easy?
2: A fur coat makes a young girl do a lot of things.
0: Yeah.
2: Oh, here's a picture of her. You may need it.
0: Mm-hmm.
2: Not very good, but only one I've got.
0: I'll make it work.
2: That's about all, Mr. Regan. Get in touch with me as soon as you get something.
0: Okay.
2: Oh, Mr. Regan.
0: Yeah.
2: As you can tell, I'm the kind of person who sometimes gets hysterical over things, but I'm also the kind who demands results.
0: You sound like a radio commercial. It was after midnight when I followed the fog out Vermont toward Gardena. The yellow lights were pressing, but they were doing about as much good as a pint of bourbon at a Shriners convention. I wound around the flatland for a while before the Five Aces Club turned up by a bend in the road. It looked like a blue wart with a neon sign. There was a front door and a back one and a couple of pairs of shoulders standing at each. A little guy in a pinstripe gray was figuring the size of the wallets going in. Louis Desmond's office showed at the top of the stairway, and I moved for it. But a muscle looking down on 6 feet was playing front man. He put a knotted hand on my arm, and when he spoke, it sounded like a gear factory doing double time.
3: Slow down, Pilgrim. The room you're looking for is the other way.
0: Yeah, well, this one says office.
3: That's the trouble with you guys who read. Can't take hints.
0: Spell it out.
3: Beat it.
0: Not until I see Louis Desmond.
3: What's your business?
0: I'll tell it to him.
3: You owe him some dough?
0: No, I don't.
3: Then he ain't interested.
0: He will be.
3: Listen, Junior,
0: come on, get him off of me, punk.
4: What's all the noise, Patsy?
3: Sightseer without a ticket.
0: My name's Regan.
4: Cup?
0: Maybe.
3: You want me to bounce him down the stairs, boss?
4: Maybe. What do you want?
0: Talk.
4: That's always a waste of time.
0: Not if it's about Georgia Bascom.
4: Come on in. Never saw you around here before, Regan.
0: No, I can't afford it.
4: Oh, don't say that. Some people go out of here with more than they come in with.
0: Yeah, you.
4: Guess you're right at that. Cigar?
0: No, thanks.
4: Well, what about Georgia, Regan?
0: You tell me.
4: That doesn't add. You came to see me.
0: She's got a worried mother.
4: They're all like that.
0: Now, this one figures you're doing a little forcing.
4: Oh.
0: You'd know more about that.
4: Give me a clue.
0: Blackmail, maybe?
4: You're a kick. Arthur Godfrey'd love to get a hold of you.
0: I come too high.
4: Let me give you some good advice. Go home and pull a blanket over your head and say it's all a bad dream.
0: You know, you talk a lot, mister, but you don't say much. What's the hold on Georgia?
4: All right, wise guy. Honey. Come over here, baby. Regan, you know this girl?
0: I've seen a picture.
4: Georgia, this is a peeper named Regan. He come to rescue you.
5: But what for, Mr. Regan?
0: $50.
5: My mother gave you that to come and take me back?
0: Something like that.
5: But I can't go.
0: Why not?
5: Well.
4: Go ahead. Show him, baby.
5: Look, Regan. 3 carats.
4: With a wedding band to match.
0: On what dice table did you pick those up?
4: Stop the noise, Regan. Congratulate the lady.
0: Not on a bad mistake.
4: Listen, Shamus.
5: Oh, never mind him, Louis. He doesn't matter.
0: When did the furs come?
5: Louis said soon. Tell Mama we're married and not to worry. We're going away for a few days.
4: Ensenada for some gambling and fishing.
0: You won't enjoy it.
4: Sure I will. You'll be in L.A.
0: The alley behind the Five Aces Club hadn't been dusted in a week. My brown flannel suit fixed that. Well, I picked myself up and made it for the car. Moving north on Vermont, I tried to add a couple of things. There was a funny smell in Louis's office when I first walked in, like rope on fire. Somebody'd been there before me who smoked cubebs. Desmond worked on cigars. Georgia held a king-size Pall-Mall. Well, whoever it was still played it coy. About 1 o'clock, I started raising a small campaign with a Lion's door knocker. His dream must have been a real good one because it took him 10 minutes to get to the door. He was wearing a nightgown, and he looked like a poor imitation of the Fisk tire ad. All that was missing was a candle.
1: Regan, I told you not to bother me until after 10 a.m.
0: It's no bother.
1: Get out of here, let a man sleep.
0: Your dreams will be bad.
1: What do you mean?
0: You just lost a client.
1: What's the matter, the money phony?
0: Georgia Bascom married Desmond. There's nothing I can do about it.
1: Well, think of something. Say you married her first.
0: You're out of your mind.
1: So it's a bad idea. Get a good one.
0: Yeah, I already have.
1: What is it?
0: You give Mrs. Bascom her case back.
1: Well, you can't do that.
0: Try me.
1: Think a minute, Regan. She's come to us for help. A lonely woman with no place to turn. Entrusts her trouble to International.
0: You got that 50 spent?
1: It's not the money. It's the moral obligation.
0: Oh, stop it, will you? You don't give blood anymore since you found out somebody paid for it.
1: You're getting out of line.
0: You're the only guy in town who can turn a shaving cut into a bankroll.
1: That's enough.
6: Let's do it this way. You go over to Mrs. Bascom and give her the lowdown. Let her decide if she wants you to carry on or not.
0: We sure go to a lot of trouble for a 50.
6: I need a lot of new stuff around the place.
0: Well, it's close to Christmas. Write to Santa Claus. Well, I left the Lion looking for a fountain pen, and I drove out to Venice Boulevard in the Pierpont Hotel. The place still looked the same. A black Nash was parked up the block, a motor going. A couple of cats were doing a duet on a garbage can. I climbed the stairs to the second floor, and I started down the hall for 210, walking real easy to keep the boards from creaking, but somebody else didn't care about the noise. There was a gun with a silencer working in Mrs. Bascom's room. I pushed the door in, but by then all I could hear was silence. The light showed an open window by the fire escape, and the wind was blowing the curtains. Mrs. Bascom lay face down on the bed, real still, and the holes in her blanket were turning wet. The Lion really lost a client that time. Well, it didn't take Sanducci and the boys long to get there. The fingerprint man and the photographers went to work in the room. Sanducci picked me. He had a grouch on like a fat lady in an upper berth.
7: What's the matter, Regan? You get lost?
0: What do you mean?
7: You're pretty far from home.
0: Well, I get around.
7: Who is she?
0: Name's Eleanor Bascom.
7: I know that. What she do, where she come from?
0: I don't know.
7: What were you doing out here?
0: She called in the Lion. Her daughter ran off with Louis Desmond.
7: Oh, he in it? How far?
0: Ask him.
7: Mrs. Bascom wants you to bring her daughter back.
0: She wanted to know if the girl was moving into a racket.
7: Was she?
0: I haven't found out.
7: I should have known better than to ask a detective. Why didn't she call us?
0: She was behind on her taxes.
7: What do you do, Private? Sit up nights figuring ways to make my job harder?
0: You through with me?
7: No! Who killed her, Regan?
0: I don't know.
7: Bad choice of words.
0: Go check a black Nash parked up the street.
7: Got a license number?
0: No, I haven't.
7: Thanks a lot.
0: Look, I'm no medium. I didn't know she was marked.
7: Any other big ideas?
0: A few.
7: Well, keep them to yourself. They're all wrong. Now get out of here.
0: Yeah. Say, Sanducci.
7: Yeah?
0: The Lion can handle another client now.
7: So what?
0: Want to sign up? Well, I went home and slept. Coffee and warmed over biscuits at the drugstore took care of breakfast the next morning. Then I checked the phone book. Louis Desmond's home address turned up on Rodeo Drive in Beverly Hills, and so I drove out there. It was on a corner, a two-story colonial place with white colors and green shutters. The doorbell sounded like a second chorus of the Hollywood Bowl. A Japanese maid let me in, and I waited in the anteroom. That's when I caught that peculiar smell again. Somebody had just been there who smoked those Cubeb cigarettes. Well, a couple of minutes later, a tall blonde fighting 30 stepped up to me. She smelled like she just crawled out of a bottle of Platine. It was a bright morning, but she had the kind of look that had you wishing for an eclipse.
8: Well, what do you want?
0: Louis Desmond.
8: Census taker?
0: No.
8: What's he done?
0: I don't know yet. Where is he?
8: I don't know where he is. He didn't come home last night.
0: Lots of work at the office?
8: Card room out in Gardena.
0: Lots of work out there?
8: He didn't say. He doesn't tell me everything.
0: Should he?
8: Depends on what you think of your marriage vows.
0: Who are you?
8: His wife. Want a drink, mister?
0: Sure.
8: What'll it be?
0: Yours?
8: Bourbon. You pour. I don't know when to stop.
0: All right. Here you go.
8: Hmm? It's your marriage. It's a mess. Hmm.
0: Cigarette?
8: Never touch them. Interferes with my drinking.
0: Who smokes the Cubebs?
8: Is that what that stuff is?
0: Yeah.
8: That little guy walked in here looking for Louie and smelled up the place.
3: Hiya, Stella.
8: Oh, hello, Patsy. Just in time for a drink.
3: Company?
8: Yeah. What's your name, fella?
0: He knows.
3: You learn hard, don't you, Regan?
8: What's going on?
3: He's an eye.
8: So what?
3: So he gets a bounce.
8: He's my friend.
3: Beat it, Seamus, or I'll split you.
8: Stay right where you are. This is my house, and I'll entertain who I want.
3: With the boss's liquor?
8: I've got some rights.
3: Well, figure out what they are and try them on the boss.
8: I don't like you, Patsy.
3: Beat it, Peeper.
0: Get your paws off of me.
3: Come on, get them off.
8: Stop it, Patsy. Stop it, I said.

0: Well, I left her picking up pieces of glass, and I drove back toward Hollywood. I was moving east on Sunset, trying to make some sense out of Desmond's domestic life, when I spotted that black sedan again. It was doing a real bad tag job on me. I pushed the pedal closer to the floor, but the sedan had better gas. It caught me going around a bend past Beverly Glen and started pushing me. Oh, it was a great place for a boulevard stop, but none showed. All it did was a reflection in my rearview mirror of the driver in the black sedan. It was feminine, and the voice spelled out Georgia Bascom. That's when she moved in for a closer look.
1: You are listening to the story of the gambler and his ladies. Tonight's adventure with Jeff Regan, investigator. Listen, this is good news. 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Apply to become an aviation cadet. And now, back to the story of the gambler and his ladies and Jeff Regan, investigator.

0: Well, things were moving as fast as the last reel in a Western movie. The Lion sent me out to see a lady who was having daughter trouble. Georgia Bascom had done a tie-in with a gambler named Louis Desmond. Only it looked real permanent. She was wearing his wedding ring, and the mother ended up carrying a couple of bullets and homicide moved in. That's when I met a blonde at Desmond's house who said she was Louis's wife. Now, I was working on the mess when a black sedan with Georgia at the wheel ran me off the road and the slugs began to fly. I peeled myself off the side of the hill and I got in touch with the police. Sanducci took over and invited me to headquarters for some more talk. He put me in a little room with pale green walls and sat behind a big desk chewing a dead cigar. It was taking me all in like a Hoover vacuum cleaner on a dirty rug.
1: Well, how do you feel, Regan?
0: All right.
1: You shouldn't.
0: Why not?
1: Looks to me like from here on in you're a marked man.
0: I'll get along.
1: It'll be real interesting to see how.
0: All right, now look, have you got something to say?
1: Maybe.
0: Well, let's hear it.
1: Relax, Regan. You're not going any place.
0: You can't hold me. I was the one who got shot at.
1: Well, that's enough. I'll work out a way to hold you for creating a disturbance.
0: It won't work.
1: Listen, you. The bullets we pulled out of your upholstery matched the ones in Mrs. Bascom.
0: So what?
1: So we figure she was knocked off because she knew something somebody didn't want said. We also figure that applies to you.
0: Yeah, well, that gets you nothing.
1: All right, Regan. Play it your way this time. You'll come running back when the heaters close in.
0: Don't make book on it.
1: Well, if you got to get yourself knocked off, don't mess up our city streets.
0: Yeah, I'll be real careful.
1: Oh, and wear a dark suit that save our morticians a little trouble.
0: That all?
1: Yeah, go on, beat it, sir. Oh, Regan.
2: Yeah?
1: E baffi di tuo padre.
2: What's that mean?
1: Your father's mustache.
0: Well, it was late afternoon by the time I walked out of headquarters. The sun was still working, but it was cold. The cab driver, with a lot of conversation, drove me to my place over on Taft. When I opened my front door, I smelled it again, those cubebs. A small face was sitting on my sofa, sucking on them. It belonged to a guy who had to stand on a box to see over a fox terrier. When I shut the door behind me, ground a cigarette into an ashtray and turned on a nervous look like a pig in a football factory.
3: Your landlady let me in, Mr. Regan. I hope you don't mind. I have to talk to you.
0: We met before.
3: We did? I don't remember.
0: Just me and your cigarettes.
3: Huh? Oh, you mind if I smoke?
0: You just finished one.
3: Oh, yeah, yes, yes, so I did. May I have a drink then, just a small one?
0: All right.
3: Thank you. I generally don't drink, but tonight Yeah. Thank you. Now, I barely know where to begin.
0: Well, you better figure it out. You haven't got much time.
3: Yes, yeah. Well,
0: start with a name.
3: Is that necessary?

0: Yeah, it is.
1: Loper, Max Loper. I'm a businessman.
0: What kind?
1: What kind? Furrier. Yeah, I'm a furrier, Mr. Regan. All sorts of furs. Ermines, nice. Generally, I prefer sable, but it depends on the woman, you know?
0: What does Georgia get?
1: You beg pardon?
0: Let it go.
1: I'm not the man I used to be, Mr. Regan. My fortunes have changed. Yeah, changed. I think I better have that cigarette.
0: Save it for later and start making sense.
1: Well, I need help.
0: Why come to me?
1: Well, Mrs. Bascom thought enough of you to ask you to help her. You see, I know Mrs. Bascom. That is, I knew Mrs. Bascom. Her death was so sudden.
0: It was forced.
1: Yeah, so the papers say. But, Mr. Regan, I want you to know I didn't do it.
0: Who said you did?
1: Well, nobody yet. But I didn't do it.
0: Look, why tell me?
1: There's nobody else I can tell.
0: Try the police.
1: No, that's what I can't do. I want you to prove to them that I wouldn't do a thing like that.
0: Loper, what's your tie-in with Desmond?
1: Desmond, what? There is no tie-in.
0: You were at his card room. I smelled your cigarettes there. You got nothing, I guess, and you went to his house.
1: Mr. Regan, that's got nothing to do with it.
0: I think different.
1: But you're wrong, all wrong.
0: Convince me.
1: I didn't do the murder. That's what I want you to tell the police.
0: Who did?
1: I don't know.
0: Well, now I think you do. Come on, who killed George's mother?
1: It was her stepmother who was killed.
0: Give me some more.
1: Oh, you got me all confused. I guess coming to you for help was a bad idea.
0: Something was.
1: I'll find somebody else who doesn't ask so many questions. I better go.
0: No, not yet, little man. You got too many answers.
1: Take your hands off me. Now, Mr. Regan, I never used one of these, but the theory is simple. Just pull the trigger.
0: If you can find it.
1: Don't urge me. Open the door. Go on.
2: Sure.
1: Now step away. See you later, Mr. Regan.
2: Hey, Loper.
0: He made it to the staircase, and then the noise came. A couple of bullets flew up the spiral and caught him in the chest. He stopped in midair for a second like a yo-yo on a string, and then he toppled over and rolled down. By the time I got to him, he was all used up. Well, I called into homicide, brought some of the boys out, and they took care of him. A fat guy with a head like a plunger took him pictures for a paper, and a girl with a leaky fountain pen got the story. It took about an hour and a half to clear my place. But the minute the crowd moved out, the lion moved in. He had a sheet of paper in one hand, and his face was lit up like an old maid at a cocktail party.
3: This concerns Louis Desmond and Georgia Bascom. You interested?
0: Yeah.
3: Desmond's got a wife, and her name's not Georgia.
0: No, it's Stella, and she's a ripe candidate for a drunk tank.
3: What else do you know about her?
0: She's jealous.
3: Well, there's no record any place of a divorce or of a marriage between Georgia and Desmond. That whole setup's a phony.
0: Tell me why.
3: Georgia's father, name of Peter Bascom, was a furrier. And he was once in on a fur job with the same Louis Desmond.
0: Go on.
3: The old Bascom ended up with a bullet in him and Louis with a pile of dough.
0: How did it work?
3: I can't find out everything. You gotta do something.
0: You know a Max Loper?
3: Never heard of him.
0: You got an address on this Georgia?
3: The Larina Hotel, room 406, on Catalina, off Wilshire.
0: All right.
3: The way I figured, an insurance company might be real interested to get hold of her.
0: No, the gas chamber's got priority.
3: We figured the swindle first. Collect the fat bonus, then let the city handle her any way it wants. Call me when you get it all sewed up.
0: What are you going to be doing?
3: Resting at home. I'm all worn out.
0: Yeah, well, that figures. You've been doing a little thinking. The Lorena Hotel, six stories of plush carpet and gold paint. It was night when I got there and the neon was on. The buzzer brought the door open and Georgia Bascom stood there carrying an overcoat. She had her purse under her arm and it figured she was leaving. When she saw me, she turned on a surprised look.
4: Oh, Mr. Regan.
0: Moving out?
4: Just a little errand.
0: It'll keep. Shut the door.
4: Now, see here.
0: Shut up.
4: Well, that's a lot of nerve.
0: Don't let it bother you. There are bigger things.
4: Like what?
0: A fur job you and Louis are working on.
4: What are you talking about?
0: And a little murder? Throw your purse on the sofa.
4: I will not.
0: Come on, lady. It's getting heavy. Now open the closet door. Come on.
4: There. I hope you're satisfied.
0: I'm not much on fashions. Read them to me.
4: Three airmen, three sable.
0: $10,000 apiece?
4: More.
0: Max Loper's?
4: Yeah.
0: Well, you can't wear them all. You got a friend?
4: I don't need one.
0: All right, sis. What is it?
4: Nothing.
0: That's your version.
4: You could be wrong.
0: When'd you marry Desmond?
4: Last week.
0: Bad answer. He's got a wife named Stella. Bigamy will get him in trouble.
4: Well, that's his problem.
0: No, it's yours, too, if the courts can prove you knew.
4: All right, I didn't marry him.
0: Then why the wedding ring?
4: Hey, you ask a lot of questions.
0: Yeah, I do.
4: Why don't you get out of here?
0: Louis's not new on fur jobs. He knows how much work it is to palm him off.
4: You're talking to yourself.
0: Loper never got to outlive a double cross.
4: What are you going to do with that?
0: Nothing. Homicide will work it out.
4: I didn't kill anybody.
0: You'll work up a sweat proving it.
4: Louis did it, honest. He killed my stepmother because she knew how the job worked. He gave it to Loper, too. He would...
5: Hiya, friends.
0: It must be raining. The worms are coming to the top.
4: Hello, Louis. Regan's got it figured. I was just stalling him till you got here.
5: Sure, Georgia. I know.
4: Honest, Louis, honest. I didn't mean to say you did the knockoffs.
5: We'll talk about it later.
0: You better finish it now. You're not going to be around.
5: We'll see.
0: They got a spot all staked out for you up north.
5: Isn't that interesting? Regan, I got a set of instructions for you. I want you to be real nice and follow them.
0: What's in it for me?
5: You kill me, Seamus. I'm holding all the cards. You want to rake in the pot.
4: I better get going, Louis. We shouldn't be seen together right now.
5: Slow down, baby. I got something for you, too.
4: But, Louis, I...
5: Big mouth.
0: Look, you didn't have to hit her more than once.
5: She got off easy. Everybody's got 32 teeth.
0: Desmond moved us out of the apartment down the hall. Georgia was beginning to sob, but Desmond wasn't impressed. He held the gun under his coat and walked behind us careful, like an elephant on a crate of eggs. The button brought the elevator, and the three of us went in, and then it started down. When the door swung open on the first floor, a whiff of bourbon came floating in, packing a 32. Louis turned white.
5: Stella!
6: I told him if he kept messing around, he was going to have trouble at home.
0: Want to give me the gun?
6: No. What's your name, girlie?
4: Georgia.
6: Were you in love with Louis?
4: I don't know.
6: Well, go find out. You want it now, Regan? It's empty.
0: You know, lady, you fixed nothing.
6: What do you mean?
0: Where you're going, you'll all be together again. All over fast, like a dollar dinner. The coroner's office sent out some boys for Georgia and Louis, and Sanducci picked up Stella. Desmond had himself a pretty good thing. Do a tie-in with a furrier and move the furs across the border with nobody making a fuss. Oh, it was slow work, but $10,000 a week's pretty good pay, and it was real safe. Loper wasn't going to say the furs were even stolen until they were turned into money. Of course, he never got to say it at all. Everything would have been all right if Stella didn't see green every time Louis saw blonde. Well, the insurance company thanked us for what we did to expose the fraud. The lion was unhappy. He said they should have shown their gratitude with something more lasting. They gave it to him, a 1949 pocket calendar.
7: Jack Webb is featured as Jeff Regan, with Herb Butterfield as Anthony J. Lyon. It's CBS at the same time next week for more hard-boiled action and mystery with Jeff Regan, Investigator. Written by Larry Roman, produced by Sterling Tracy. Included in tonight's cast were Mary Lansing, Marvin Miller, Pat McGeehan, Lorette Philbrandt, Jack Petruzzi, Yvonne Patey, and Sidney Miller. Original music for this program is by Milton Charles. Bob Stevenson speaking. This is CBS, the Columbia Broadcasting.

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2: Dragnet, the documented drama of an actual crime. For the next 30 minutes, in cooperation with the Los Angeles Police Department, you will travel step by step on the side of the law through an actual case transcribed from official police files. From beginning to end, from crime to punishment, Dragnet is the story of your police force in action.
3: It was Thursday, December 10th. It was cold in Los Angeles. We were working the day watch out of burglary detail. My partner's Frank Smith. The boss is Chief of Detectives Thad Brown. My name's Friday. We were on the way out from the office, and it was 10:14 a.m. when we got to the Armstrong Schneider Jewelry Company, the manager's office.
4: Can I help you?
3: Yes, ma'am. Police officers, we'd like to see Mr. Armstrong.
4: Oh, yes. Just a minute. The police officers are here. Yes, sir, right away. Will you go right in, please?
3: Thank you very much.
4: Mr. Armstrong's office. Yes, sir. I'm sorry, but he's in a meeting.
5: Won't you come in?
3: Thank you very much.
6: Thanks, sir.
3: Mr. Armstrong?
5: Yes.
3: It's my partner, Frank Smith. My name's Friday.
5: How do you do? Won't you sit down?
3: Thank you very much.
6: Thanks.
5: Would you like a cigarette?
3: Yes, sir. Thank you.
6: Thanks.
5: I have a lighter. As you know, this firm is probably the foremost fine jewelry store on the coast.
3: Yes, sir. I wonder if you'd tell us about the theft.
5: Yes. Well, we discovered it this morning.
3: About what time was that?
5: Well, about 9:45. That's when we missed it. I guess the necklace was taken about 9. Must have been right after we opened.
3: Could you give us a description of the piece, sir?
5: Yes, I have it right here. Got it from the insurance records. Have a drawing of it. We always have that done on high-priced items.
3: Mm-hmm.
5: Here you are.
3: Thank you. Mm-hmm. What value do you place on the necklace?
5: It's insured for $8,000. Firm can't afford to take a loss like that.
3: Could you tell us exactly how it was taken?
5: Yes, I can. It was just after 9. We just opened the front doors. People had started to come in. Lots of shoppers. Christmas, you know.
3: Yes, sir.
5: Well, this one couple came in, asked to see some of our more expensive necklaces. Henderson brought the tray out of the safe and showed the collection to the people.
6: Henderson?
5: Yes. He's the clerk who was waiting on the people.
6: Oh.
5: I gave him his notice. I had to. Looks to me like carelessness.
3: I wonder if we could talk to him.
5: Yes, all right.
6: Thank you.
5: Miss Courtney, would you have Henderson sent in here, please? Yes, right away. What? No, tell him I'll call later. That's right. Have him leave the number and I'll call back. Right, yes. He'll be right in.
3: All right, thank you. How long has this Henderson been working here?
5: I'd have to check the employment records to be sure. Offhand, I think it's been about 5 years. Ever since we opened at this location. We used to have a store downtown, then we moved out here.
3: Mm-hmm. Where did he work before that?
5: Well, let me see. I think it was someplace up north. San Francisco, I believe. Yes, he worked in a store up there. Had excellent references. He's a good salesman.
6: But you gave him notice, huh?
5: Well, I felt it was the only thing to do. If he's getting careless, he has no business working in a store that deals with expensive merchandise.
3: Mm-hmm.
5: Excuse me. Yes? Send him right in. What? No, please tell him to call later. No, I'm not into anyone. No one but Sharon. My wife.
3: Yes, sir.
5: Come in.
7: Do you want to see me, Mr. Armstrong?
5: Yes, come right in, Henderson. These are police officers, Mr. Friday and Mr. Smith. This is Charles Henderson.
3: How are you?
6: Hi.
8: How are you?
5: They'd like to ask you some questions about the theft.
8: Yes, sir. Anything I can do to help?
3: Could you give us a description of the couple you waited on?
8: Yeah, I think so. The man was about 35, maybe 40.
6: About how tall was he?
8: Well, maybe 5'11". Might have been 6 feet. I'd say he weighed about 155 pounds, something like that.
3: Uh-huh. How about his coloring, his complexion?
8: It was light. Looked like he'd been out in the sun, though. His nose was all sunburned. I notice it because you don't often see people with sunburns like that this time of the year. You know, December.
3: Mm-hmm. How was he dressed, you remember?
8: He had a gray hat on, gray chalk-striped suit on, flannel blue shirt, maroon tie. Didn't see his shoes. He had on one of those new round collars, though. You know, rounded here on collar points?
3: Mm-hmm. Was he clean-shaven?
8: No. No, he had a little mustache, one of those that looks like it's drawn on with an eyebrow pencil. Just a line, you know the kind.
3: Uh-huh. How about the woman? What'd she look like?
8: There's a small woman, not much more than 5'2", little, about 100 pounds. Real pretty. She had dark hair and blue eyes, very fair. I noticed it because I thought at the time that maybe she dyed her hair.
6: Mm-hmm. Did she have any marks or scars you saw?
8: No. No, I don't think so, no.
3: How was she dressed?
8: She was a little too overdressed. Had a dress and a coat. Had a jewel clip here on her dress. She looked kind of flashy, cheap, you know.
6: Oh, I see. Anything about the way they talked, any accent, anything like that?
8: No. Nothing I can remember.
3: Would you remember if either one of them wore glasses, maybe?
8: No. The man, though, he had a kind of funny way of talking.
3: What do you mean?
8: Well, he sounded sort of like one of those pitch men on TV. You know, the kind that sell kitchen gadgets, things like that.
3: Mm-hmm. Could you tell us what happened, what they said when they came in, how they took the jewels?
8: Yes, they came in right after we opened and asked to see something in necklaces. Said they wanted to pay around $5,000. Mm-hmm. So I brought out the tray, but didn't find anything that they liked. And then I brought out the other tray. They looked at one of the necklaces. Beautiful thing, $8,500. You know, Mr. Armstrong, the emerald-cut diamond with the small sapphires?
5: Yes, I know the one. Beautiful thing.
3: Excuse me, can I use that ashtray a minute?
5: Here you are.
3: Thank you. I wonder if you'd go on, please.
8: Oh, sure. Well, I brought out the other tray and showed them the necklaces in it. They both looked for a long time. And then the woman said that she didn't think there was anything there she wanted.
5: Mm-hmm. What was the matter? Didn't they care for our designs?
8: No, it wasn't that, sir. They just didn't see anything they liked. So they moved back to the other tray. Then the woman said she'd found what she wanted. It was a small piece, 3 diamonds and 4 small rubies.
6: Did they buy that?
8: No, they said they wanted to think about it. They made a big thing about asking me if I thought that it would be sold before they could make up their minds.
3: Mm-hmm.
8: Well, I told him if they wanted to put a small deposit on it, we could hold it for him.
6: Yeah.
8: The man said he'd rather not do that. He said they'd know by this afternoon. At that time, there were several people in the store, Christmas shoppers, you know.
3: Mm-hmm.
8: Some of them were looking at a display of bracelets we had on the counter. I went over to him to see if there was anything I could do. You know, tell him that I'd get someone to wait on him.
6: I understand.
8: It's a foolish thing to do, I know that.
5: I'm afraid it was.
8: Yeah, I know now. Well, when I got back, the couple was leaving. They told me they'd be in this afternoon and let me know. Walked out of the store, and I stopped to help a gentleman that came in. When I turned back to the trays, I noticed that the necklace in the more expensive tray was gone.
3: Mm-hmm. Would you be able to give us positive identification of these people if you ever saw them again?
8: Yes, I'm sure I would.
3: Wonder if you can come downtown with us and look at some pictures, see if you can identify the thieves for us.
8: Of course, if Mr. Armstrong has no objection.
5: Not at all. You'd like me to come along, too?
3: I don't think that'll be necessary right now. If there's anything we need, we can get in touch with you here, can't we?
5: Yes, right here at my home. I can give you that number.
6: All right, fine.
5: Okay. Here it is.
6: Thank you, sir.
3: Well, thanks very much. You ready to go?
8: Yes, sir. I'll get my hat.
5: Just a minute, Henderson.
8: Yes, sir.
5: As soon as you get through down there, come on back. Your job's waiting for you.
8: All right, sir. I'd like to come back.
5: Anything I can do to help, just let me know.
3: All right, Mr. Armstrong.
5: Not at all.
8: I'll get my hat and meet you at the door.
3: Right. Have you notified the insurance company of the theft yet, Armstrong?
5: I have a call into them now. I'm expecting an agent from the firm any minute. Sure hope you can recover it.
3: Yes, sir, we'll do the best we can.
5: An $8,000 necklace. How do you think they'll go about disposing of it? Break it up?
3: Well, either that or leave it in one piece.
5: That'll make it kind of hard to unload, won't it? $8,000?
3: Not at their price. At 10:37 a.m., we talked to the other people in the store. From them, we got verifying descriptions of the two thieves. 11:32 a.m., Frank and I took the clerk, Charles Henderson, down to the city hall and had him go through the mug books. We got out a local and an APB on the pair of thieves, and a description of the stolen necklace was prepared for the Daily Bulletin. The insurance company that underwrote the necklace got in touch with us and said that they were getting out printed circulars to jewelers throughout the country. The victim was unable to make an identification from the mug books. We had the M.O. of the theft run through the stats office, but when the possibles were checked out, we had no new leads. Further interrogation of the owners and employees of the stores in the immediate vicinity of Armstrong and Schneider failed to turn up anything new. The theft was not a new one. For the past 6 weeks, there'd been a series of burglaries taking place out on Wilshire Boulevard. Most of them had been exclusive women's stores or jewelry shops. To date, all of them had been articles of small individual value, none that approached the value of the necklace taken from Armstrong and Schneider. In an attempt to apprehend the thieves, all of the usual avenues of sale of stolen goods had been checked. None of the precautions apparently did any good. The thefts continued. Another 2 weeks passed. In that time, the thieves hit three times, all in the same general area. The employees of the victimized stores were questioned. From the information we got from them, we could be certain that the suspects were the same ones we were after. On Tuesday, December 29th, Frank and I got back from checking a lead.
6: Well, there's another one that went no place.
3: Yeah. You want to check the book?
6: Yeah, I'll get it.